0: One ball and two strikes, one out, nobody on. And the pitch is outside. We have seen relievers warming, but so far the starters still in this one, Jackson Rose and Nick Weslowski, two freshmen. Foul tipped. Walker McDuffie has been up for Carolina. LJ Mercurius has been up for Oklahoma, but right now both bullpens quiet. Two balls, two strikes. Outside, ball three. It's been a special 10 days for Jackson and Reggie. And little brother Hunter is here, old fam. The payoff. Line down the left field line. That's going to be a fair ball. And it's into the corner. Willits has his fifth double of the College World Series. Extra base hit tonight for OU, and they're sixth off Jackson Rose, and immediately Walker McDuffie gets back up and starts to throw in the Carolina bullpen. Trey Gamble now. Struck out swinging first time up against Rose, who stands in the sliver of sunshine right now. Home plate in the shadows. First pitch, swing and a miss. Trey tried to ambush a fastball there, and he got an off-speed pitch. Willits at second with one out. The 0-1. This is outside with a slider. Started with a shutout of Alabama. Then maybe the best game before the Champ Series, maybe the best game the whole time, the 4-3 win here over Georgia. That's outside, 2-1. That game was slathered in drama. And Oklahoma came back on Wednesday and knocked out the Bulldogs decisively, 11-4. Sooners took game one of the Champ Series 9-3, suffered their first loss in Omaha yesterday, 6-2. The pitch, swing and a miss. 2-2 to Trey Gamble. They went the long way in Atlanta. Got the Taki heroics. Made short work of the Jayhawks and the Supers. Here's the 2-2. Strike three called outside corner, and Gamble do it. Fifth strikeout for Rose, and there's two outs for Brendan Brock. Planet Fitness is a proud partner of Sooner Baseball. 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Join today. Brock, 1-for-1, rifled a single into left first time up. And that might be it for Jackson Rose. Here comes head coach Scott Forbes. 70 pitches for Rose, not yet through three. And it would appear, although he has not indicated yet, maybe his night is done as Forbes reaches the mound. He's a lefty. He's got a righty in the batter's box. McDuffie has already pitched once in the Champ Series. He pitched here on Saturday. Are they going to go to him here? Forbes looking around, has not yet indicated. Now Billy Van Rapphorst joins him on the mound. And now he makes the call. And that's going to do it for Jackson Rose. Our first Serta Pro Painters pitching change of the night. Carolina blinks first. They're going to the bullpen. 2-0 OU in the top of the third. We'll tell you about the new Tar Heel arm when we come back. This is Sooner Baseball from Learfield.
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0: 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Let Robert and Jonathan take care of you. Walker McDuffie is on for the second time in the Champ Series. On the season, his team-leading 39th appearance. That's a lot. He's 9-3 with six saves and a 3.28 ERA. 71 innings, 88 strikeouts, 40 walks. Opponents hitting 217 against him. The bespectacled Walker McDuffie, who wears the glasses on the mound. He pitched here Saturday in game one, went 2 1/3 in relief, gave up four hits, one run. Struck out two and didn't walk anybody. And he comes on here in the third inning with Oklahoma leading 2-0. Jackson Willits at second. He doubled. And the batter will be Brendan Brock. McDuffie, by the way, a right-hander. Sophomore out of Broadway, North Carolina. Their go-to arms out of the bullpen all year have been Rose, McDuffie, and Glauber, who we saw yesterday, who was awesome. And I'm sure we'll see again today. All right, here we go. McDuffie versus Brock. McDuffie in the sunshine. The pitch is outside. Still, the sun is an issue, especially in left. Shortstop looking into it, center fielder, and even the pitcher right now. Here's the 1-0. It's outside, 2-0. Brock singled to left first time. One of six hits already for OU. They had four all day yesterday. Hitters count. 2-0 to Brendan Brock. Fouled back. Took a big cut at a fastball at 92. 11th College World Series game for Skip Johnson at Oklahoma. Sooners are 7-3 here under his leadership. It's pretty good. 2-1. Line drive, base hit center field. Willits being waved home. Up with it, Hull. He won't make a throw. Run scores. 3-0 OU. And a two-out RBI for Brendan Brock. Brock is 2-for-2 tonight. Seventh hit. Right back over the second base bag on a line into center field. Deson Harris now. Righty on the mound. Sooners might be more inclined to run now as the throw goes to first. Brock dives back in. Remember, he's got a sore shoulder he's dealing with. Here's the first pitch to Deson. Big swing and a miss. Harris grounded into a fielder's choice. First time up. Came around to score. He's 0-for-1 tonight. 3-for-9 in the championship series. Sooners lead 3-0. The pitch low. Feel feels like Brock's going to try. Two outs, you got the lead. This feels like a moment when Reggie's going to try to swipe a bag. Throw goes to first. North Carolina anticipating that as well. McDuffie threw 34 pitches here on Saturday. Here's the 1-1. Swing and a miss. Off-speed pitch. Nope, that was a fastball. 1-2. It was a fastball, but Desan was in front of it. Two-out RBI for Brock has widened the OU advantage. Desan Harris looking for more. The pitch. Swing and a miss. He got him, and that ends the inning. McDuffie strikes out Harris. Side retired, but OU gets one. We go to the bottom of the third, 3-0 Sooners. Tonight's championship broadcast brought to you by Warren Cat. Whatever the job, whatever it takes. This is Sooner Baseball from Learfield.
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0: 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Carly Murray down in the dugout. All around the grounds here at Charles Schwab Field. 3-0 OU as we go to the bottom of the third. Tyler Howe leads off, and he takes ball one from Nick Weslowski. Howe bumped down to the nine hole today. He's the left fielder, left-handed hitter, 2-for-17 in Omaha. And he's ahead in the count, 2-0 here. Howe yesterday, 3 strikeouts, 2 walks. Got to make him swing the bat. And he does there, and he fouls it back for strike one. Certainly don't want to give anybody a free pass, but at the top of the order, the dangerous guys on deck. Don't want runners aboard for Schaffner and Hull and Gallagher. 2 balls and a strike. Weslowski kicks and fires, and he gets another foul ball to make it 2-2. Weslowski's fastball 93 that time. And he wants a different baseball. Didn't like the feel of that one. Tosses it out of play. No runs, 3 hits so far for Carolina. 3 runs, 7 hits for Oklahoma. We're in the bottom of the third. 2-2. Got him looking. Yes, sir! 1 out. Third strikeout for Nick. 1 time through the order for Weslowski. 3 strikeouts, no walks. He gave up 3 hits, all singles, no runs. And now he'll start the second time through by facing Jake Schaffner. Schaffner popped out the center field. Bottom of the first. That's the game that Walk and Harris collided or nearly collided on. First pitch of this at-bat is a breaking ball outside. LJ up again on the bullpen mound. There's a strike, one and one. Sooners unbelievably starting a sixth straight true freshman in the College World Series. 1-1 is grounded back up the middle. Willits can't get there. And it's into shallow center field. Schaffner's aboard. Jackson got a glove on it, but he was behind Branch when he did. And even if he came up with it cleanly, he wouldn't have had a play. Caromed behind him, but not far. He tracked it down. Hit number 4 for Carolina. Schaffner aboard with speed for Owen Hull. The kind of hit right there that I don't think Skip minds. That was a slow roller that was just well placed. When they start hitting rockets off of you, you start to get worried. This guy can do that. He rocketed one out of here yesterday. Hole takes strike one on the inside corner. One of the best hitters in America, Owen Hole, 390 average for the year. 9 home runs and 27 doubles. That's a stupid number right there. The 0-1 outside. I mean, Jackson Willits hits a ton of doubles. He leads the team for OU with 20. And Owen Hull's got 27. George Mason transfer. 1-1. A little bit outside. A couple of key pickups in the offseason for Scott Forbes. He went and got Schaffner from North Dakota State and Hull from George Mason. Don't let anybody tell you you only got to get P4 transfers to win baseball games. Oklahoma is littered with JUCO guys. Yeah, they got a Wichita State transfer at third base. Southwestern Illinois Community College, the DH tonight. McLennan Junior College is the catcher. Here's the 2-1. Bounced up there. Good block by LaChance. But it's a 3-1 count now to Hull. Paulson, their cleanup hitters from Stony Brook. All right, dangerous pitch here. One out. Schaffner at first. And a 3-1 count to Owen Hull. Here it comes. And he walked him. First walk given up by Weslowski. 2-1, one out for Gallagher. Looking down below to see if Skip Johnson moves at all. So far he hasn't. Gallagher struck out looking against Weslowski, and now here comes Skip. He has yet to indicate a pitching change, however. Making the walk to the mound. 3-0 OU are in the bottom of the third. Just crosses the first base line. Still has not indicated he's making a change. And the Wiley head coach now arms crossed on the mound, talking to Weslowski and the infield. Here comes Billy Van Rapphorst, the home plate umpire, and they're going to stick with him, I think. You know, I thought Skip was about to turn and leave, and yeah, he will. He's going to stick with him. So Weslowski will face Gallagher here. Sooners turned 2 double plays yesterday, earned the most in the SEC in conference play. That would work nice right here. Gallagher, a very dangerous hitter. This is their three hole. Schaffner at second, hole at first. One out. Weslowski set. This will be his 46th pitch of the night. Here it comes. And it's high. Off speed pitch. Hung it high. Be careful with that. LJ is ready if needed. He's standing hands on hips in the OU bullpen and right. The 1-0. Swing and a miss. Gallagher chased there. Looked like he was sitting fastball and got a slider. Every pitch just filled with tension. The 1-1 fouled back. 1-2. Sun doesn't appear to be at full force right now. We can see some shadows on the field, but it's not as bright as it's been. Trey Gamble makes a slight adjustment and left. The 1-2 to Gallagher outside. Tried to get another chase there on the slider. Gallagher didn't bite. 2-2. Oklahoma leads it 3-0. We're in the bottom of the third inning. National championship game. The 2-2. Lined up the middle, base hit center field. That'll score the first run of the game for North Carolina. And Hull gets all the way to third. RBI single for Gallagher makes it 3-1. Reached for one and poked it into center. And the top of the order doing it again for them. The top four guys so dangerous. Schaffner, Hull, and Gallagher have all reached in the third, and that's going to do it for Weslowski. Skip Johnson out to the mound to make a Serta Pro Painters pitching change. We'll step aside. Sooners lead trimmed to 2. This is Sooner Baseball from Learfield.
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0: 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Let Robert and Jonathan take care of you. It is indeed L.J. Mercurius on out of the bullpen here in the bottom of the third. Carolina has scored a run, and they have first and third with one out. Second appearance of the Champ Series for L.J. He pitched here in Game 1 on Saturday, went the final inning in 2/3. Gave up no hits, no runs. Struck out 2, walked 1. He threw 24 pitches in that outing. Has 4 saves. All have come in the postseason. On the year, 4.64 ERA with 98 strikeouts in his 77 innings of work. He has walked 27. And opponents have hit 238 against him. But he has been absolutely fantastic since we entered the NCAA tournament. You knew that a heavy burden tonight was going to fall on 22. It was just a matter of when. And the answer is now. And he's thrown into a jam here. of the order for North Carolina has gone infield single, walk, RBI single. Tying runs are aboard. And the powerful Erik Paulsen, who's having a very good champ series, the go-ahead run steps in. He's 5-for-10 with two doubles so far in the championship series. Singled earlier in this game, he's the one that did not touch home plate before the final out happened at third base back in the second. First pitch to him is a little bit inside at 95. Cole at third, Gallagher at first. Sooners would love a strikeout, a pop-up, or ideally a double play here. The 1-0, swing and a miss. Off speed. LJ set. Here it comes. Looked like it might have caught the inside corner, but didn't get the call. 2-1. Jackson Willett shading him up the middle at short. Big hole left side of the infield if he shoots one the other way. The 2-1 pitch from LJ. Line foul the other way. Into the stands, 2-2. Paulsen has struck out 60 times this year. Third most on the team. LJ would love to hang 61 on him. Here's the 2-2. Nicholson now. Struck out swinging against Weslowski first time. Still first and third, still danger. Right-handed hitter. Homered yesterday. First pitch to Nicholson is in there for strike one. Here's the 0-1 to the third baseman.
9: Ballin!
0: A little bit inside. Heard the Boomer Sooner chant there. I went out to eat with my daughter last night after the game. We were in one of many local restaurants. About half North Carolina fans, half Sooner fans. The entire meal is one fan base cheering, chanting Boomer Sooner, and the other one chanting Tar Heels back and forth. 8 o'clock at night. The 1-1 is high, 2-1. And you can copy and paste that to every establishment in this town. It is an unbelievable scene. And it has been for 10 days. One fan base is winning a championship tonight. The 2-1. Breaking balls high, 3-1. Colin Hynek on deck. If he loses Nicholson, but if he loses Nicholson, he loads the base. Loads the bases. First and third, two outs. LJ set. Here it comes. Popped up behind home plate. Dayton LaChance is there. He's got it. And the inning is over. LJ saves the day in the third. Carolina gets one, strands two. We go to the fourth national championship game here in Omaha. It's Oklahoma 3 and North Carolina 1. Today's broadcast brought to you by Warren Cat. Whatever the job, whatever it takes, this is Sooner Baseball from Learfield.
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0: 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And he takes ball one high from Walker McDuffie. Taki 1-for-1 with a run scored tonight. And he's ahead in the count 2-0 now. Oklahoma 2 in the second, 1 in the third. Carolina 1 in the third. Sooners 3 runs on 7 hits, no errors. Carolina 1 run on 5 hits, no errors. As Taki fouls one out of play. Great job by L.J. Mercurius to prevent any more runs from coming home there in the third inning. He threw just 10 pitches to get the job done. Foul back again by Taki. Oklahoma trying to extend a streak of 6 straight national championships for the SEC. Started with Vanderbilt back in 2019. Little pop-up towards second. Gallagher under it. In shallow right, he's got it for out number one. Mississippi State won it in 2021. Ole Miss won it at OU's expense in 22. LSU 23, Tennessee 24, LSU again in 25. Carolina trying to win a title for the ACC for the first time since 2015 when Virginia won it, and trying to win only the third championship ever for the ACC. Kyle Branch takes the ball. That's astonishing. That's a great baseball conference. Wake Forest in 1955 is their other championship. Now, Miami has won 4, but not when they were in the ACC. 2-0 the count to Branch. That's like the SEC doesn't get to count any of OU or Texas's national championships before they came into their league. Outside, 3-0 to Branch. Kyle 1-for-1. Had an RBI single first time up tonight. He's 2-for-7 in the Champ Series with 3 runs batted in. Ahead in the count here for Walker McDuffie, pitches and misses low. 4-pitch walk. Well, the Tar Heels don't do that much. That's the first walk they've issued tonight. And only the 6th of the championship series. Top of the order now, Jason Walk, his 3rd at bat. He's happy to see somebody other than Jackson Rose out there. Rose struck him out twice. Now back on the left side for Walk. And the first pitch is in the dirt. Hynek tried to find it and finally does. Branch thought about taking off, but changed his mind. Sooners have had plenty of experience in the postseason with the ACC. It seems like the NCAA selection committee matches them up with the ACC every year and has for a while. Inside 2-0. That's six straight out of the zone for Walker McDuffie. Multiple trips to Virginia and Virginia Tech, Florida State, North Carolina, and Louisville. Georgia Tech this year, and now North Carolina in the championship series. The 2-0 is outside, 3-0, and that's seven straight out of the zone. And the Carolina bullpen starts to stir. And here comes head coach Scott Forbes. Well, nobody's warm down there, so this is just a talk. And indeed, it is Caden Glenn.

0: four-pitch walk to Kyle Branch after he got the Taki pop-up. And a 3-0 count here to Jason Walk. He heads back for a quick chat with Camden Johnson in the on-deck circle. And the meeting breaks up on the mound. For all things college baseball, including live games and talk, tune into SiriusXM College Sports Radio, Channel 84, and streaming on the SiriusXM app. 3-1 OU, we're in the top of the fourth inning. Jason Walk back in that left-hand batter's box. You better believe he's going to be spitting on one here, at least. Here's the 3-0, and that's a strike on the inside corner. Now he'll be swinging if he gets one he likes. Two home runs against Georgia in the same game here midweek. As the throw goes to first, one of them to straightaway center field for Jason Walk. The OU chant starts up again. Here's the pitch. Strike two call. 92-mile-an-hour fastball. Let's see if the Sooners go a little hit and run here, or at least put Branch in motion. Just one out in the inning. Maybe trying to stay out of the double play here. The throw to first, and he's back in time. That was close. He was leaning. McDuffie almost picked off Kyle Branch, but he got back. I think he was going to be running. North Carolina sniffed it out. Payoff to Jason Walk, and he walked him. Back-to-back one-out walks, and the Sooners are in business here in the fourth. Camden Johnson will be the batter. One for two tonight. Infield single in the first inning. Branch at second, Walk at first. McDuffie set, looks at second. Now the pitch. Inside, ball one. Oklahoma trying to score for a third consecutive inning. Here's the 1-0. Downstairs. The struggle is real right now for Walker McDuffie. Walked Branch, walked Walk. 2-0 to Johnson. And the spin and throw to second. Branch is back at plenty of time. Caden Glauber continues to loosen in the North Carolina bullpen after throwing 65 pitches last night or yesterday afternoon. And now time is called, and Colin Hynek, the catcher, is going to walk out slowly to talk to McDuffie. This appears to be an attempt to let Glauber get loose quickly. It felt like tonight coming in, we're going to see different pitchers, but at some point, it's going to be Glauber and LJ Mercurius. And the game may hang in the balance on those two arms. And those two arms are now in the game. Because Scott Forbes is out to make a pitching change on a 2-0 count. So here we go. Top of the fourth inning. North Carolina is going to their dude. He has never pitched in a loss all season. He's appeared in 29 games, including yesterday. And North Carolina is 29-0 in those games. Pitching change. Serta Pro Painters pitching change. Caden Glauber on for Carolina when we come back. This is Sooner Baseball from Learfield.
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2: The inevitable button that Scott Forbes would push at some time. Just a matter of when. And the answer's top of the fourth, one out. Caden Glauber is on. He was brilliant yesterday. He got the win. With the final five innings, gave up one hit, no run, struck out eight. True freshman, 18-year-old, was 17 when this season started. He's making his 30th appearance of the year. He's 12-0 now with five saves. And a 2.05 ERA. In 92 innings, he's got 114 strikeouts. He has walked 41. He has given up eight home runs. And opponents hitting just 186 against him. The key number here is he did throw 65 pitches yesterday. And it appeared that maybe he started to tire a bit in the ninth. Walked a couple of guys. Got the double play ball to end the game. That's it. Glauber wanted one more warm-up pitch, and Billy Van Rapport said, no, you're done. So here's Camden Johnson. He inherits a 2-0 count. Branch at second, walk at first. Sooners leading 3-1 here in the top of the fourth. The right-hander comes set. Wears number 27 on his back. Here's the pitch. And a time is called and a pitch clock violation on Glauber before the pitch makes it 3-0. Glauber not getting along very well with Billy Van Rapport here early on. As he kind of swipes at him as if to say, get out of here. Van Rapport wouldn't let him take one more warm-up pitch that he wanted. And then too slow getting the first one to the plate, so it's a 3-0 count now to Camden Johnson. Dayton LaChance looming on deck. The 3-0 is ball four, and the bases are loaded. And Glauber is barking at home plate umpire Billy Van Rapport. Carolina, who just doesn't walk guys, has walked the bases loaded for Dayton LaChance. And pitching coach Bryant Gaines now, maybe sensing his freshman is emotional, is headed out to the mound. Well, there's going to be more big at-bats in this game, but this is one of them right here. One out, Dayton LaChance, bases loaded against Carolina's dude. Van Rapport now reaches the mound, and it looks like Bryant Gaines is talking to the home plate umpire. Maybe getting an explanation about the pitch clock violation. Obviously, Glauber was unhappy. That conversation breaks up. Here we go. LaChance 0 for 2 tonight. Yesterday against Glauber, LaChance was 0 for 2 with a ground out and a fly out. But remember, the fly out was to the top of the wall in right. It was caught by Carter French. It was almost a home run. He's got a flair for the dramatic. The first pitch is outside, ball one. 3-1 OU in the fourth. Branch at third. Walk at second. Johnson at first. Here's the 1-0. Outside, ball two. And now second base umpire Derek Malika is coming in, and they're talking to him about breathing into his hand or spitting into his hand, whatever he does, without wiping it off on the jersey. That was a major bone of contention for OU coaches, and then later when they saw it on video, OU fans yesterday. Two balls and no strikes to LaChance. Here it comes. Outside, ball three. And everybody in crimson is on their feet inside Charles Schwab Field. Does LaChance have the green light on a 3-0 with the bases loaded? Here it comes. And he walked him. He walked in a run. It's 4-1. Consecutive free passes, and the bases are still loaded for Jackson Willits. Well, you gotta make them pay. It is still early in this game. Jackson Willits 2-for-2 tonight with a single and a double. Glauber's first pitch to him is a big swing and a miss. Walk at third, Johnson at second, LaChance at first, a 96-mile-an-hour fastball by Caden Glauber starts off the Willits at-bat. The 0-1. Line drive, base hit to right. Here comes Walk. Here comes Camden. Throw to the plate is cut off. He'll score. He'll score. Willits drives in two, and it's 6-1. Jackson Willits is 3-for-3 in the national championship game. And that's going to do it for Glauber. Here comes Scott Forbes. Listen to the Sooner fans. Is going to the pin. Acerta Pro Painters pitching change in the fourth. Sooners lead at 6-1. This is Sooner Baseball from Learfield.
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2: It was the fourth inning against Georgia Tech in Atlanta that turned the postseason around for Oklahoma on a Sunday night. And a big fourth inning unfolding here in Omaha in the national championship game. The Sooners now facing their third pitcher of the inning. Caden Glauber comes in and only faces three batters. He goes walk, walk, single. Gives up three runs. And now it is Matthew Mateus, another right-hander, a senior out of Greenville, North Carolina. Mateus, another one of their bullpen arms that they use frequently. 27th appearance. He's 3-0 with two saves, an ERA of 6.3. 30 innings of work, 36 strikeouts, 12 walks. And opponents have hit 262 against him. And North Carolina is going to have to piece this together now. They have used their three biggest bullpen arms already, and we are not through the fourth inning.
7: Yeah, Toby, Oklahoma just really having the momentum right now. You know, that's something Skip Johnson always talks about, trying to keep that momentum rolling. And the guys were very ecstatic in the dugout. But it was really cool to see Kyle Branch still pacing the dugout, saying one pitch at a time, one pitch at a time. So even though there's a good lead right now, they know they got to take it one pitch at a time.
2: LJ Mercurius jogged down to the OU bullpen to stay loose. They've got LaChance at second, Willits at first, still only one out. Five straight Sooners have reached. And here's Trey Gamble against Matthew Mateus. First pitch to the plate, swing and a miss. Gamble 0 for 2 with two strikeouts tonight. Remember, this inning started with a pop-out by Dayton Taki. Swing and a foul tip, 0-2 to Gamble. Branch walked, Walk walked, Johnson walked, LaChance walked with the bases loaded to force in a run. And then Jackson Willits continues his monster week and a half in Omaha with a two-run single to right. Gamble in an 0-2 hole, and he takes one high. Carolina has a lefty up in the bullpen. Ball and two strikes to the Sooner left fielder tonight, Trey Gamble. And he goes down on strikes. Strike three call. Two outs now for Brendan Brock. Brock, 2 for 2. RBI single last time up. Bats with two outs and two on. And he takes ball one. Folger Boaz is the lefty warming in the North Carolina bullpen. He was a candidate to start tonight. Has been their game three starter much of the year. But got passed over in favor of Jackson Rose. As Brock takes ball two high. Sooners lead it 6-1. We're in the top of the fourth inning in the national championship game. Brock, the eighth batter of this fourth inning. Here's the 2-0. That's in there for a strike. At 85. Matthew Mateus, M-A-T-T-H-I-J-S is how he spells his last name. Here's the pitch. Way high. Ball three. Desan Harris would be next. Strike called, top of the zone. Full count. Brendan Brock thought that might have been ball four. Runners will be off with the pitch now. That'll help LaChance score from second base on a base hit. Willits at first. Here's the payoff to Brendan Brock. Fly ball right field. Carrying into the corner. Carter French chasing toward the line, and it's out of play. Foul. LaChance and Willits got some cardio in. They'll circle back and head back to their respective bases. Brendan Brendan Brock popped his shoulder out mid-game last night, popped it back in himself. If this kid is tough, he's 2 for 2 tonight. Trying to add to the Sooner lead here in the fourth inning. Another 3-2 pitch from Mateus, and it's inside, ball four. The fifth walk of the inning for Carolina. They had walked five the entire championship series through the first two games. They have walked five in this inning alone. And now Desaun Harris becomes the ninth hitter of the inning with the bases loaded and two outs. 0 for 2 tonight. First pitch, swing and a miss. A little late on a 92-mile-an-hour fastball. Right-hand pitcher Cameron Seagraves jogging down the left field line to join the bullpen crew. He's on the field right now. Here's the 0-1. Fouled back, 0-2. I've never understood in these ballparks why they don't build tunnels. Not underground tunnels, just some way to get from the dugout to the bullpen without having to run across the field in front of everyone. Here's the 0-2. Swing and a miss, and that'll end the inning. The ball was dropped. The throw goes down to first. And that retires the side, but the Sooners get three. And as we go to the bottom of the fourth, it's now 6-1 OU. Tonight's broadcast brought to you by Warren Cat. Whatever the job, whatever it takes. This is Sooner Baseball from Learfield.
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2: Sooner 6, Tar Heels 1, national championship game on this Monday night at Omaha, Nebraska. LJ Mercurius back to the bump. He'll start by facing six-hole hitter Colin Hynek at the first pitch as a ball. 6-8-0 for OU, 1-5-0 for the Tar Heels. Hynek fly down to center field first time. He's 0-1. He's 1-9 in the Champ Series. The 1-0 from LJ is again low, 2-0. Sooners 2 in the second, 1 in the third, 3 in the fourth. Carolina's lone run came in the third. Here's the 2-0. That's in there for a strike. Nick Weslowski started. We can give you his final line now. He was responsible for the runners on base that ended the bottom of the third. Check swing. He went around, didn't he? Yeah, he did. 2-2. Chased one in the dirt there. Weslowski tonight goes 2 1/3. Gave up 5 hits, just 1 run. 3 strikeouts, 1 walk. He threw 50 pitches, 30 strikes. The 2-2 to Hynek. Got him! Breaking ball, and he waves at it. And now Hynek and LeChance with words for each other after the strikeout. And now Hynek pointing at LeChance. Dayton must have said something to him after the strikeout. Hynek didn't like it. Home plate umpire Billy Van Raphorst gets in between them, but cooler heads prevail. Second strikeout for LJ. Carter French now. Sooners haven't got this guy out in a while. French singled first time up. He walked all 4 plate appearances yesterday. He takes ball 1 inside. He was 0-3 here on Saturday. Batting average in the postseason, and really for the entire season, isn't very good. 246, but last couple of games he's been clutch for. 7-hole hitter tonight. Singled down the left field line back in the second. Swings and misses at a breaking ball. Sooners the visitors in the anthracite gray pinstripe unis tonight with OU on the chest. Tar Heels the home team with the white pinstripes, Carolina blue hats and helmets. Inside, 2-1 to French. French and studying to be an orthopedic surgeon. I heard some of the Sooner bullpen guys today saying they were going to pepper him with MCAT questions in right field tonight from the bullpen. Trying to distract him. Downstairs, 3-1. And he's on the verge of walking again here. One out, nobody on in the Carolina fourth. Jackson Willett's playing him up the middle at short. French, a left-handed hitter. LJ needs a strike. The 3-1, swing and a miss. Big cut at a fastball. Full count now, and the full shift is on. Jackson moves to the right side of the infield. Camden moves to short. Brock tight to the line and left. Here's the payoff. Strike 3 called. He got him looking. Back-to-back strikeouts for LJ to start the bottom of the fourth. 2 outs. You got to take care of the bottom of the order with these guys. So far, LJ doing that. Here's Rom Kellis. He singled his first time. A bloop single to right. He's the one that singled the play that ended the second inning on the Desan Harris throw. Chopper to third. Camden charges. Gloves. Throws. Got it. And that'll do it. 1-2-3 go the Tar Heels in the fourth. We head to the fifth. Oklahoma leading the national championship game, 6-1. Tonight's broadcast brought to you by Warren Cat. Whatever the job, whatever it takes, this is Sooner Baseball from Learfield.
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2: 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The University of Oklahoma Athletics is one with you. 6-1 Sooners, top five. Dayton Taki leads off and takes strike one. Let's go to Carly Murray with a couple of special guests.
7: Yeah, Topi, I'm here with the hosts of the Oklahoma Breakdown, Teddy Lehman and Gabe Eicher. They're talking to John Mateer right now about some cool hats. But Teddy, Gabe, how does it feel to be here in Omaha?
21: It's amazing. I mean, I love this. This team has been so fun to watch all year long. I mean, there's been ups and downs, but to see them play the way they are right now it's just amazing. And you can just feel, I mean, at least where we are, every pitch, every hit, I mean, everyone's just kind of hanging on every moment. It's amazing.
22: First time here, unbelievable. Unbelievable. Just to see the support that the fan base has provided this team, and these guys deserve it, has been fantastic. And I'm a big fan of being up 6-1. I don't know how everyone else feels, but I feel pretty good about it. And just the way that LJ looks right now, his command on the mound is fantastic. And
23: line drive, Dayton Taki down the line. It's gone! Dayton Taki, a home run to right! He loves the big moments! 7-1 OU! Oh, mama! Sorry, Gabe. Sorry, Teddy. Sorry, Carly.
7: No, it's okay. As soon as you start hollering, we knew, and I cut down the mic.
23: His sixth home run of the NCAA tournament, and Taki roars again. Hi, Carly, back to you.
7: All right, we're really excited. We're upset that we missed the homer because we're standing in the hallway of the suite. Oh, Gabe's got something to share.
22: Like I was saying, I feel great about being up 7-1. Just fantastic, but just what an experience. This is everything I was hoping it would be.
7: All right, one last question. We can all get back to the games. I know people want to watch this. I know you guys have had Skip on the podcast a couple times. You guys have gotten to know him. Any funny Skip stories? I mean, we all have them.
21: I mean, we were just laughing because the last time we were in Omaha, we had dinner with Skip and listened to stories for like 3 hours. It was amazing. Best guy ever. He's done a great job with this team. Everyone's behind him. Love these guys.
22: He's as good as they get, man. I mean, he's exactly who he wants to be every single day. Never changes. And that's exactly what you want in a coach. And you may not realize it, but he cares so much. And he's a very emotional guy, which is really fun when you get to talk to him for long, extended periods of time. But he's the man. He is the man, and I hope we have him for forever.
7: I think all of Sooner Nation would agree with that. Well, thanks, guys. Go get back in the suite. Watch the game.
22: Yes, ma'am.
7: All right, thanks, guys. Toby.
2: Thank you, Carly. Kyle Branch strikes out swinging for the first out of the fifth inning. That is the Butkus Award winner and the best color analyst in college football, Teddy Lehman. And the Warfel Trophy winner and the best sideline analyst in college football, Gabe Eicher. And it looks like that's going to do it for Matthew Mateus. Scott Forbes is out to make another pitching change for North Carolina. They are going to turn down to their fifth pitcher of the game here in the top of the fifth inning. Dayton Taki has just added a run, a home run into the right field bullpen. And as we near the midway point of this game, Oklahoma leading the national championship showdown by the score of 7-1. New Carolina reliever on when we come back. This is Sooner Baseball from Learfield.
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2: Seven to one OU now after the Dayton Taki home run. And the fifth pitcher of the night for Carolina is the guy that a lot of people thought might start tonight, Folger Boaz. He has been their Sunday guy pretty much the entire year. This is his 18th appearance, but he made 15 starts. Just his third relief outing. 3-3 with a 7.06 ERA. 57 innings, 54 strikeouts, 24 walks. Opponents hitting him at a .333 clip. That's a very high opponent batting average. He's a lefty. 6'2 out of Pilot Mountain, North Carolina. Oh, man, this thing isn't even halfway over, folks. We've been playing for over 2 hours. Oklahoma leads at 7-1, but we got a long ways to go. Jason Walk with one out, nobody on. He's walked once, struck out twice. Takes the first pitch from Folger Boaz outside for ball one. This thing's getting chippy, too. As Taki was rounding the bases, their first baseman, Eric Paulson, said something to him. Ground ball to shortstop, scooped by Schaffner, and he throws out Walk for out number two. Taki and Paulson exchanged words. We had the at-bat in the bottom of the fourth where LeChance and Hynek exchanged words. Welcome to a three-game series. This is, if you don't follow college baseball week in and week out, usually by the time you get to game three, everybody's irritated with each other. Camden Johnson gets hit by the first pitch from Boaz. And now, LeChance will come to the plate to bat with Hynek catching. Get more if you can. 7-1 OU. LeChance walked with the bases loaded last time up. He's 0-2. Picked up his 69th RBI of the year. They shift him three to the left side, and he takes ball one outside. But the struggles for Carolina to throw strikes tonight are looming large in this one. It was the case for OU yesterday. They've given away now six free base runners, five walks, and a hit batter. And Camden ended up at second after that one squirted away. Swing and a miss by LeChance. And I think the whole stadium felt that swing. He kind of stumbled into the left-hand batter's box. He swung so hard. 1-1. The pitch outside. So Camden Johnson at second base with two outs. Six home runs in the NCAA tournament for the junior from Sherbrooke, Quebec, Canada. Here's the 2-1. Fly ball right center field.
23: Big Maple gives it a ride. Hold tracking on the warning track. He's got it. And that ends the inning. Oh, man. The Sooners add one on a Taki bomb. And we are halfway home in the national championship game. Tonight's broadcast brought to you by Warren Cat. Whatever the job, whatever it takes. This is Sooner Baseball from Learfield.
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2: 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I'm not sure Brahms got its money's worth for that sponsorship for the first two-thirds of the year, but they certainly have down the stretch. Here's Tyler Howe to lead off the bottom of the fifth. First pitch swinging, fouled back. I mean, was that the longest 4.5 innings of your life, ladies and gentlemen? We are only in the bottom of the fifth. Forever to go in this game. 7-1 OU. Howe struck out looking first time up. The 0-1 outside. That was just the 24th pitch for LJ Mercurius. He's been able to retire five straight since coming on and do it efficiently so far. That's a called strike, 1-2. Leadoff man in the Carolina, bottom of the fifth. The pitch to Howe. Just a bit outside, according to Billy Van Raphorst. Two balls and two strikes. Nobody throwing in the Sooner pin. Isaac Williams throwing a football down there. I think he's just trying to entertain himself right now. Nervous. The pitch. Outside. Full count. All right. Top of the order on deck. That means the dudes. Schaffner, Hull, Gallagher, Paulson waiting in the wings. Don't want to put this guy on in front of him. Here's the payoff from LJ to Tyler Howe. Chopper right side. Branch is there. Gloves, throws, one out. Sooner pitchers tonight so far, Nick Weslowski and LJ Mercurius have combined for six strikeouts, one walk. And back to the top of the order, here's Schaffner. Infield single last time up and came around to score the lone Tar Heel run so far. 1-2. Six straight now sat down by LJ. First pitch swinging, flies one into left. Gamble backing, calling, has plenty of room. He's got it, 2 outs. You can point to multiple postseason moves made by Skip Johnson and Reggie Willits that has us here tonight. One of the biggest is the transformation or the rehabilitation of L.J. Mercurius. Early in the year, he looked like maybe the best starting pitcher in the SEC. He was dynamic, but he leveled off. First pitch low to hole. Fastball started losing velocity, flattened. He started getting hit hard. Had a couple of starts where he didn't make it through two innings, more than a couple. And he went from an ace to a hindrance, 2-0. Skip said he's tired. Took him out of the rotation, put him in the bullpen. Didn't use him much for a couple of weeks. Brought him back slowly. And when he did, the life was back in the arm. Fastball was back at 95 to 97. The life was back. It was riding high in the zone again. There's the 2-0. There's a strike. And I'm sure while being pulled from the starting rotation didn't feel very good, I think the role he's landed in is even more important to this team. However they've needed him, long relief, to close games, he's been their Swiss Army knife.
4: Nope.
2: 3-1. He's been lights out in the postseason. And everybody knew he would get the ball at some point in the national championship game tonight. 2 outs, nobody on. The pitch. Strike, full count to hole. Transferred from UNLV. His little brother was already committed to OU. He transferred here to pitch alongside him. Here's the payoff. Pulled foul. I hope you guys saw the video the NCAA put out this weekend where the players are sitting on the back of the dugout making phone calls to their younger selves. I mean, come on. I was crying like a baby watching that thing. Got LJ talking to young LJ about how his dreams are going to come true. He's going to pitch to Omaha. And he said, oh, yeah, Xander's going to be there, too. Mom and dad watching on in the stands again tonight. 2 outs, nobody on. The 3-2 to Owen Hole in the bottom of the fifth. Line drive, base hit into right field. Harris cuts it off. 2-out single by Hole. Sixth hit tonight for Carolina. Here's Gallagher. The University of Oklahoma and Sooner Sports Properties would like to thank our concession partners, Anheuser-Busch, Fletcher's Original Corny Dogs, Coca-Cola, Frito-Lay, The Baked Bear, Taco Mayo, Wonderful, and Boomerang Diner. Gallagher 1-for-2, RBI single last time. First pitch to him is a strike. What? 7-1 Sooners in the bottom of the fifth. The 0-1 outside. The home run by Taki, the 29th of the NCAA tournament. In 13 games. Fouled back. 1-2 to Gallagher. 29 in 13 games. Two outs, runner at first. First base runner against L.J. Mercurius. One ball and two strikes to Gallagher. The pitch.
5: Got it.
2: Swing. And that'll end the inning. L.J.'s fourth K. We played five full in Omaha. Somebody's getting a trophy tonight. Sooners lead it 7-1 as we go to the sixth. Tonight's broadcast brought to you by Warren Cat. Whatever the job, whatever it takes. This is Sooner Baseball from Learfield.
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2: 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Sooner 7, Tar Heels 1. Jackson Willits leads off the sixth inning. Takes a first pitch strike from Folger Boas. Taki has homered, but this guy right now is the MVP of this game. Jackson Willits 3-for-3. A double and two runs driven in. He takes a ball low. And none of them were cheapies. He's hit three missiles tonight. Batting right-handed again with the lefty on the mound. The pitch. Strike at the bottom of the zone. 1-2. Looks like the youngsters in the outfield have decided it's time to go tarps off. And left, we've got a growing section waving their shirts over their heads. Inside, 2-2. It's no longer a sun to deal with. It is headed for the horizon. A beautiful night in Omaha, Nebraska.
8: Inside,
2: full count to Willits. Sooners have had pressure on all night. 3-2 is ball four. This inning starts with the sixth walk of the night for North Carolina. Even in the first, which is the only inning OU hasn't scored in, they had two runners aboard. They scored two in the second, one in the third, three in the fourth, one in the fifth on the Taki home run. And now the leadoff man aboard in the sixth inning. Chewed through the Carolina bullpen. Gamble, 0-for-3 with three strikeouts, takes strike one. He's due. Jackson Willits aboard for the fourth time in the national championship game. The 0-1 to Gamble. Strike two call. Boas kicks and fires outside. Sooners have out-hit them 9-6. Neither team has committed an error yet in this game. There's the 1-2 to the left fielder. Strike three called. Boy, Gamble having a rough night so far. One out. First strikeout for Boaz. Brendan Brock now. Brock, like Willits, has been on every time tonight so far. He's 2-for-2 with a walk. Got him an RBI back in the third. First pitch to him is low and in. No team has had a harder path. Maybe no Power 4 team has ever had a harder path than Oklahoma has, as that one's hit hard and foul over the head of Bryce Madren, the first base coach. Certainly the Fresno States and Coastal Carolinas of the world that have won this before are Cinderellas, and nobody looks at Oklahoma baseball as a Cinderella. But as a Power 4 team, I'm not sure anybody has ever been asked to take a tougher road to Omaha and through Omaha than this Oklahoma team has. Foul ball back. For those who might be tuning in tonight that haven't been following all along, they drew the number 2 national seed, Georgia Tech, in the regional. A monster of a team. The most prolific offensive lineup in the modern era. And that's not an exaggeration. The numbers say that. 1-2, low and in. And they beat him. They shocked college baseball when Dayton Taki homered over the center field wall. Then they had to go on the road for the Supers to face the Big 12 champs, Kansas. And they raced through them. Ground ball to third. Knocked down by Nicholson, and he doesn't have a play. That ball handcuffed him. That should be an error. We'll see how they score it. It is the first error of the night. Carolina has now committed an error in all three games in the Champ Series. They didn't have a single one in Omaha before that. E5, and the Sooners have two on with one out for Desan Harris. Then after Oklahoma had dispensed with the ACC champ and the Big 12 champ, they had to face the 7-seed Alabama as Harris fouls one off his foot. Shut them out. And then the SEC champs and the number 3 national seed, Georgia, had to beat them twice. You could argue the best team Georgia's ever had, certainly the best team Georgia Tech's ever had, and without a doubt the best team Kansas has ever had. Harris, ground ball towards short, slowly hit, fielded. The only play is to first, and it's not in time. He beat it out. Bases loaded. They call him Dash for a reason. And here's Taki. And then after they maneuvered Georgia Tech and Kansas and Georgia, who was waiting on them in the Champ Series? Maybe the best North Carolina team of all time. The number 5 national seed. First pitch to Taki. Down low, a ball. 2-for-3 tonight. Homered into the right field bullpen last time up. 7-1 OU in the sixth. One out. Bases juiced. Left on left. The pitch. Strike call. Sooner fans standing down the right field line. The pitch. Fouled back. Took a mighty lash. 1-2 the count to Taki. Kyle Branch with some words of encouragement for him in the on-deck circle as Taki looks back his way. One ball and two strikes. Bases loaded. Here it comes. Popped him up on the infield. Nicholson at third into foul territory. Infield fly is called, and there's two outs. And Branch will bat now. Going back to the OU path, there was no reason at the end of the regular season and going to the postseason to believe that Oklahoma would get past any of those teams I just mentioned. Georgia Tech, Kansas, Alabama, Georgia, North Carolina, underdogs to all, and rightfully so. Branch, first pitch, went around, didn't mean to, strike one. But that's why we love sports. Because sometimes Villanova

0: times Oklahoma in 2026 happens. Seven-1 OU in the top of the sixth inning. Bases loaded, two outs. The 0-2 to Branch. Line foul the other way. Kyle 1-for-2 tonight with a single and a walk and an RBI. He's been a part of one of the biggest stories here in Omaha. The Branch brothers. The whole Branch family. They've been featured by every media agency here. Trying to come through again on the final night of the college baseball season. The pitch. Line drive. Base hit! Willett scores! Here comes Brock! He'll score! Dash is out at third, but the run counts! It's a two-run single for Branch! He did it again! OU has scored in five straight innings. Two in the sixth. To the bottom we go. Sooners leading the national championship game 9-1. Tonight's broadcast brought to you by Warren Cat. This is Sooner Baseball from Learfield.
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0: First pitch to final out, Homeland has your fresh game day favorites covered. Homeland, fresher than ever. Two more in the top of the sixth inning, thanks to a two-out RBI single off the bat of Kyle Branch, who has driven in three tonight. And as we go to the bottom, it's now 9-1 OU. LJ Mercurius starts by facing the cleanup hitter, Eric Paulson. He's 1-for-2. First pitch. Nubber, foul, strike one. Oklahoma tonight failed to score in the first, but haven't failed to score since. Two in the second, one in the third, three in the fourth, one in the fifth, two in the sixth. Carolina's lone run came in the bottom of the third inning. Long fly ball to right by Paulson into the corner. Diving catch! Deson caught it! Might be their night! Deson Harris, a diving catch on the right field warning track for the first out of the bottom of the sixth. For Nicholson now. First pitch swinging, fly ball center field. This will be less dramatic. Jason Walks got it, and there's two away. I mean, the defense played here in Omaha by Deson Harris and Camden Johnson has been unbelievable. And they have both done it on the biggest of nights. Here's Colin Hynek, 0-for-2.

0: Two outs, nobody on. He takes a ball low. That was the 44th pitch for LJ. He's given up one hit, no runs since coming on in the third inning. Chopper foul, one ball and one strike. Talked to Skip before the game tonight. I said, this is it. One game for the national championship. This is why you do it, right? And he said, it's not why I do it. Chopper foul, 1-2. He said, I do this to change young men's lives. He's like, I want them to win it tonight. It'll be something they can be proud of the rest of their life. I hope we win it. I've never won a national championship. But that's not why I'm in this business. Here's the 1-2. High. And I believe him. Some coaches, you would have suspected that might just be coach speak. And not that guy. He meant it. 2-2. Long fly ball right center field. Walker Harris, who wants it? It'll be Walk. He's got it. Three fly ball outs and one spectacular dive in the bottom of the sixth. We enter the final third of this one. Sooners 9, Tar Heels 1. Tonight's broadcast brought to you by Warren Cat. Whatever the job, whatever it takes, it's a Sooner baseball from Learfield.
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0: 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Jason Walk leads off the seventh. Oklahoma, they won here Saturday 9-3. Carolina evened up the champ series 6-2 yesterday. Sooners lead 9-1 tonight. Ball one to Walk. Fifth plate appearance for Jason. He has walked and scored back in the fourth inning. He's 0-3. Swing and a miss. One ball and one strike. Walk, Johnson, and LaChance due up. Jason takes strike two called. Line drive, base hit to right. Walk shoots one the other way. That's their 12th hit of the night. His first. It is still Folger Boaz on the mound, by the way. There is a right-hander warming for Carolina. It is Cameron Padgett. Camden Johnson slices one the other way. Down the line, if it's fair, it's trouble, it's foul. Just foul down the left field line. That single by Walk, by the way, gives him now a 15-game hit streak to end the year. That encompasses every game of the postseason. This is their 13th NCAA tourney game. So that's the SEC tourney game against LSU and the final game of the regular season against Tennessee. And every game of the NCAA tournament. The 0-1 to Camden is fouled back. Sooners swinging freely up 8. Lights are on. They haven't yet taken effect here at Charles Schwab Field. The lights have come on the Ferris wheel, Bond, behind the center field wall. Night falls not far away. And the throw goes to first. Carolina has been part of their own undoing so far tonight. The 6 walks, the error, the hit batter. But Oklahoma has pounded the baseball again. 12 hits tonight. Swing and a miss. He strikes out Camden Johnson on an off-speed pitch. Second strikeout for Boaz. And that might be it for him. Here comes head coach Scott Forbes. And he indeed is pointing to the bullpen. Carolina will go to their 6th pitcher of the night when we come back. Serta Pro Painters pitching change here in the top of the 7th. Oklahoma leading 9-1 in the national championship game. This is Sooner Baseball from Learfield.
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0: Yet another Serta Pro Painters pitching change for North Carolina. Their 6th pitcher of the night is right-hander Cameron Padgett. Senior, Salisbury, North Carolina. Padgett pitched in Game 1 on Saturday, went one inning, gave up one hit, no runs. He pitched the final inning of that game, that 9-3 OU win. 20th appearance of the year for Padgett. He started one game, no record, 6.29 ERA. 23 strikeouts and 9 walks, and opponents hitting .317 against him. So Rose started, then McDuffie, then Glauber, Mateus, Boaz, and Padgett. Feels like the 4th inning so far, and there's still 9 outs to maneuver here. 4th inning so far is the big inning of this game. That's when Scott Forbes tried, kind of emptied the bullpen, the big bullpen arms. That inning started with McDuffie on the mound. He walked a couple of guys, and then he made the move to Glauber. And Glauber, after throwing 65 pitches yesterday, just didn't have it. Walked a couple of guys, gave up a 2-run single, and that was it. He faced 3 batters, and he was out. OU ended up scoring 3 runs, but it was a demoralizing inning for North Carolina. Sooners lead it 9-1 here in the 7th with 1 out. Jason Walk at first base and Dayton LeChance the batter. LeChance walked with the bases loaded to drive in a run tonight, but other than that, he's 0-3. He's yet to roar in this one. First pitch of this at-bat is a strike. He hit one deep to center field in the 5th inning, but it was caught on the warning track. imagine a right-hander. Unfurls to the plate. Fouled out of play. Big cut, 0-2. What an addition this guy has been to the team this year. Even before he started hitting home runs, he was hitting for average. He was above 300 hitter. He was contributing. Playing a lot of first base, some catcher. But the personality is just larger than life. Throw to first. Skip says he's one of the best clubhouse guys he's ever been around. Instantaneous leader of the team when he stepped on campus, even though it was his first year. He's a talker. He's a ringleader. Everybody gravitates to him. And then he started hitting home runs. Here's the 0-2. Pulled to third, should be two. Throw to second for one, relay to first, and that's a double play. And that ends the inning. 5-4-3. Time to stretch in Omaha. 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
0: The seventh inning stretch brought to you by the Howlsmith Restaurant Group. In the books. Everybody's stretched out now as we go to the bottom of the seventh. LJ Mercurius back to the mound. So far, 3 2/3 innings. He's given up one hit, no runs. 4 strikeouts, no walks. Carter French leads off. He'll face 7-8-9 for Carolina here. First pitch swinging, popped up. Left field. Trey Gamble calling for it. He's got it. There's one out. The University of Oklahoma and Sooner Sports Properties would like to thank our concession partners, Dos Equis, Dickey's Barbecue Pit, Shake's Frozen Custard, Gin and Juice, Pizza Hut, HTO, Coop L Works, Kona Ice, and Rock and Roll Tequila. Rom Kellis, DH, 1-2. First pitch swinging, fouled back. LJ looks to be in the proverbial rocking chair out there right now. Catch and fire. The 0-1. Hit hard to third, but Camden sucks up everything over there, and he guns it across for out number two. That was easy, comparatively speaking, for nine. Let's pause 10 seconds for ID. It's 9 o'clock. 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
0: pinch hitter for North Carolina, Jaden Nunez will bat for Tyler Howe. First appearance of the Champ Series for Nunez, a 286 hitter. And he takes strike one, a 95-mile-an-hour fastball. The chance of OU going up between batters, two outs, nobody on. Nunez, one home run on the year. The 0-1 is low and away. Freshman from Miami, Florida. Carolina played for the championship in 06 and 07, both times against Oregon State, and lost them both. Swing and a miss. This is their third appearance in the Champ Series. These are hard to get, folks. Sooner fans stand. Two outs, nobody on. The 1-2. Ground ball right side. That's a base hit to right field by Nunez. Let's go down to Carly Murray.
11: Well, Toby, the vibes are certainly high in the Sooner dugout. The guys were doing the huddle once again. Players were hugging each other, just being silly college guys. And then Director of Operations Ryan Gaines came over to me and said, "See, we just need Kyler to leave." And I said, "I know, that's exactly what I told him. So thank you, Kyler, for your sacrifice. We are all very, very happy. He is so selfless."
0: I'm sure Kyler's not listening, but if you are, Kyler, you had nothing to do with it.
11: But I'm texting him anyways.
0: We want you back. Strike one, top of the order. Here's Schaffner. Nunez reaches on the two-out single. Schaffner 1-for-3 tonight. This is the leadoff man. The old low and in. Ball and a strike to Schaffner. LJ set. Kicks and fires. Strike called. They said he went around anyway. 1-2. Schaffner thought that should have been appealed. He's not happy with Billy Van Raphorst. And now offensive timeout. Scott Forbes frustrated. Call Schaffner down to him, and I think he wants to talk to Van Raphorst, for not checking with the third base umpire. And now Van Raphorst looks at the North Carolina dugout and says, "Enough's enough." He's issuing a warning. I'm going to be honest. I'm kind of on Scott Forbes' side here. There's really no reason on a check swing, and that was close. I don't know if he went around or not. For the home plate umpire to make the call, unless it's obvious, and that wasn't obvious. I think he checked his swing. I don't think he went around. You've got a third base umpire there for a reason, or a first base umpire for a right-handed hitter. Use them. And Van Raphorst, now maybe the pitch was in the zone, but that's not what he called. He said he went around. Scott Forbes giving him an earful as he sends Schaffner back to the plate. I think he's got a complaint there. One and two the count. Runner at first, two outs. Here's the pitch. Bounced it up there. New baseball for LJ. 2-2. Sooners have out hit them 12-7. Tar Heels have the only miscue in this one in the field. Jackson Willett shading Schaffner up the middle at short. Here's the 2-2. Fouled off to the left, out of play.
11: Toby, peeking down to the Oklahoma bullpen, it looks like Jackson Cleveland is starting to warm up a bit. The Sooners closer.
0: Good eye, Carly. LJ, right around 60 pitches right now. Here's the 2-2 to Schaffner. Way high, full count. LJ threw 24 here on Saturday.

0: Running start here on the 3-2 for Nunez. Here's the payoff. Little flare, shallow center field into no man's land. That'll fall in for a base hit. Nunez to third. It's kicked around a little by Desaad Harris, but he gets it back in. Nobody advances. And they're on the corners with two outs on a flare single off the bat of Schaffner. His second hit of the night. Don't give him life. Here's Owen Hull. Hull was robbed back in the first inning by Camden Johnson. Walked in the third, singled in the fifth. One of the toughest outs in the country right here. 391 hitter. 6'4" lefty. First and third, two outs. LJ's first pitch to Hull. Inside corner, strike called on a breaking ball. Feels like Carolina's got to get something here if they have a chance. Ground ball left side. Glove by Camden. Spins. Throws. And it got by Taki. Run scores. On to third goes Schaffner. And on to second goes Hull. And it's 9-2. I thought he did it again. Camden got to that ball somehow. Spun and threw. But the throw was in the dirt. And Taki couldn't scoop it. Infield's going to come together now with LJ. Carolina's got their first run since the third inning. Three straight have reached here with two outs. That'll be the first error on Oklahoma tonight. It's on Camden Johnson. That's a tough error. And they're at second and third for Gallagher. Well, they did get something, but again, they got such a mountain to climb here that... Huge at-bats here for Carolina. They can't settle for ones. They need crooked numbers. Skip going to stick with LJ here. He's thrown 64 pitches now. Gallagher 1-for-3. His one hit was a single off of Weslowski. He can drive in two with a base hit to the outfield. First pitch, swing and a miss. Curveball. Two now, Sooners. The 0-1. Popped up behind home plate. Playable. LaChance throws the mask aside. He's got it! Six outs away! Carolina gets one. We go to the eighth. Sooners lead it 9-2. Tonight's broadcast brought to you by Warren Cat. Whatever the job, whatever it takes. This is Sooner Baseball from Learfield.
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0: 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Nunez stays in the game to play left field, Jaden Nunez. And the first pitch is a ball to Jackson Willits. They give a hit and an error. Is that what they did on that? Okay. So the hole at bat in that inning, 2-0 the count. The one that had the throwaway that got by Taki, they gave Hole an infield single and then added the error on Johnson that allowed them to advance a base. So 8 hits now for Carolina. Strike called to Willits. Still Padgett on the mound for the Tar Heels. Jackson, 2 hits, 2 singles, a double, and a walk tonight. He's been on all 4 times. Hammers one foul. Out of the stadium, he pulled it foul. Outside, full count. The payoff. Fouled off by Willits the other way. You dream of playing in games like this, and then you dream of playing well when you get the chance to. Jackson Willits has certainly done that tonight. Dayton Taki is homered. Kyle Branch has 3 runs batted in. Here's the payoff. Downstairs, he's on again. Jackson Willits on for the 5th time. Another Carolina walk. Here's Trey Gamble. Gamble 0 for 4 with 4 strikeouts. He would love a cleansing base hit here. He takes a strike. I was saying last inning, it's hard to get here, and when you do, you have to take advantage. Florida State, an incredible baseball program, has been here 24 times. Foul ball. And never won the national championship. North Carolina, an incredible baseball program. This is their 13th appearance, seeking their first title. Arkansas, an incredible baseball program. 0 for 12 in Omaha. Never won it. Ground ball foul. Clemson has never won a national championship. Texas A&M, TCU, Auburn, Georgia Tech, Louisville. I'm naming some of the biggest of the big boys. None of them have ever won a national championship. Fouled back. It is hard to get here, and when you do, you have to strike. Oklahoma couldn't do that in 2022. An amazing run, but they couldn't finish it. They did it in 1951. They did it in 1994. The 0-2 to Trey Gamble. Foul back. They are 6 outs away from doing it in 2026. That's Dayton LeChance you hear pounding on the padding in front of the OU dugout down below. Leaning over it like a four-year-old, making noise. The 0-2. Nubber, foul. Gamble battling. According to ESPN, Jackson Willits has reached base safely five straight times. That's tied for the most in a championship game in the last 30 years. Downstairs, 1-2. LeChance won't stop. Willits at first after a leadoff walk. The 1-2 to Trey Gamble. Outside, 2-2. There's a excited / nervous / giddy anticipation down below right now. In the crowd and in the dugout. Ground ball back up the middle. Gets by the pitcher. Gallagher backhand scoop. Flip to second for one. But not in time to get Gamble. That was a slick play by Gallagher at second. Never touched the baseball. Just a backhanded glove flip on the dot to Schaffner covering second. So there's one out. Gamble now the runner. Brendan Brock the batter. Brock's been on all four times tonight. The last time via an error. Two hits and a walk. Has an RBI. First pitch swinging, fouled off to the right. A generational heater. This postseason Oklahoma baseball run. Out of the blue. Low. Completely unexpected. The 11th seed in the SEC tournament. Leading 9-2 in the national championship game. The 1-1. Swing and a miss. Carly, does it look like LJ's staying in?
6: It does. It does. He still has that little massage device over his shoulder. I can't pronounce it right. I've tried so many times with the equipment, guys, and he's pacing back and forth. So it looks like he'll go in at the bottom of the eighth.
0: Two balls and two strikes. It's like a heated sleeve that they put over their arm to just kind of keep them warm.
6: Yeah.
0: One out. Gamble the runner at first. Two balls and two strikes to count to Brendan Brock. Here's the pitch from Cameron Padgett.
7: Outside.
0: Ball three. With these microphones, it's like the umpire is my color analyst here. Gonna miss these microphones when we go back to the real world. Full count. Runner goes. Pitch is swung on. A chop foul. And Gamble will come back. Deshaun Harris on deck.

And the throw goes to first base. Another payoff pitch. Here it comes. That's high. He walked him. Another Carolina free pass. Two on, one out.

0: Jason Harris. Infield single last time up. He's 1-for-4. The pitch. Flair into left field. That might drop. It will. It's a base hit. Here comes Gamble. There'll be no throw. He'll score. 18th run batted into the NCAA tournament for Desan Harris. And it's 10-2. They won't stop. Here comes Scott Forbes. That might be it for Padgett. He's going back to the bullpen. National championship game, top of the eighth. Sooners lead 10-2. Serta Pro Painters pitching change. We'll tell you about the new Tar Heel when we come back. This is Sooner Baseball from Learfield.
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0: 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Let Robert and Jonathan take care of you. You know, an easy way to get a pretty good idea of who won a baseball game, if you don't look at the score. Right? You get a box score, and you don't look at the score. You just look at how many pitchers each team used. It's a pretty good indicator. The team that used a bunch, it usually didn't work out very well. And Carolina calling on their seventh arm of the night here in Tom Chmielewski. Second appearance for Chmielewski. He also pitched on Saturday. Lefty went two innings, gave up two hits and a run. Grad student from Needham, Massachusetts, transfer from Princeton, another non-P4 transfer. Sooners have added a run on a Desan Harris RBI single here in the eighth. They lead it 10-2. And the batter will be Dayton Taki. He's 2-for-4 with a home run, the only home run in this game tonight. His sixth of the postseason. Left-on-left matchup. Brock at second, Harris at first, one out in the inning. First pitch, swing and a miss. I'm sure if you're a Sooner fan and you're listening, that a lot of you are like me. You're watching this game, getting some text messages, phone calls perhaps from other Sooner fans. Can you believe this? Here's the 0-1, strike call. Same for me, mostly my family. But I just got a pretty cool one. Here's the 0-2.
3: Outside.
0: High and outside. One ball and two strikes.
4: Let's go, Sooners! Come on!
0: The great John Brooks just texted. Brooksy. Jiminy Christmas. One of my great heroes in this profession. Low and away. It skips away, and the runners will advance on a wild pitch. One of the best to ever do it. He's listening. That got me where it chokes you up a bit. Infield in for Carolina. Second and third, one out. Two balls, two strikes to Dayton Taki. Three to the right side. The pitch fouled back. Taki lasered a home run into the right field bullpen. In the fifth inning, he rocketed one over the center field wall in Atlanta. And that launched this magical carpet ride. The pitch, swing and a miss. Chmielewski strikes out Taki for the second out of the inning. Kyle Branch now with a chance for more runs batted in. Didn't have a single hit in Omaha until Saturday. Got a two-run single in that one. He has three runs batted in tonight. Five RBIs in the Champ Series for Branch. With Big Bro watching in the stands. Second and third, two outs. The pitch outside. He has also walked and scored tonight. Pulled foul on a line down the left field line. One ball and one strike to count. Two Sooners in the top of the eighth. Chmielewski to Branch. In there, off speed for strike two. Red lights on the footbridge beyond left field. Blue lights on the Ferris wheel in center field. Nightfall is set in. Somewhere in middle America, Omaha, Nebraska. The play place for college baseball. The pitch in the dirt, blocked by Hynek. It appears it'll be LJ Mercurius again in the bottom of the eighth. 4, 5, and 6 due up for North Carolina. Excuse me. Yeah, in the bottom of the eighth. Paulson, Nicholson, and Hynek. Here comes the 2-2. Way high. Full count to Branch. Jason Walk on deck. Chmielewski gets the sign, straightens up. The payoff.
5: Long fly ball to left. Backing Nunez at the track to the wall. It's gone! It's gone! Kyle Branch! You gotta be kidding me! A three-run home run in the College World Series championship game! It's a movie script! Wow.
0: Jason Walk chops it foul.
5: Baby Kyle. With Colby in the stands and mom and dad. Colby hit a home run in his final collegiate at bat here on Wednesday. And Kyle, a three-run home run in the national championship game. Just his fourth of the season. And it feels like the dagger.
6: Toby, sweet baby Kyle. His teammates are so emotional for him. He didn't only get high fives, but he got a lot of hugs from his buddies, too. Just knowing how bad he wanted this in this moment and, you know, the last couple weeks for the Branch family. I mean, like you said, it's a movie script.
5: Jason Walk launches one foul.
7: No way.
5: A night for the ages. This team has taken us on the ride of a lifetime, folks.
8: Nice day, dude.
5: Two balls and two strikes to Jason Walk. Top of the eighth inning, 13-2. Kyle Branch has 6 runs batted in tonight, 8 in the championship series. Didn't have a single hit the first 3 games in Omaha. Walk flies one into center field. This will end the inning. Caught by Hull, side retired. 4 runs in. A moment the Branch family and Sooner fan may never forget. We go to the bottom of the 8th. Oklahoma in charge in Omaha. Tonight's broadcast brought to you by Warren Cat. Whatever the job, whatever it takes. This is Sooner Baseball from Learfield.
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5: 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Bottom 8, 13-2 OU. By the way, as an aside, take it for what you will. As pointed out by my good friend and former boss, Dean Blevins, the final score of the 2000 National Championship game, football, Oklahoma 13, Florida State 2. LJ Mercurius back to the mound. Eric Paulson leads off. And the first pitch to him is a fastball strike at 93. LJ's been sitting for a while, and maybe Carly can enlighten us down there. I'm going to guess that it's going to take an army to get the ball away from LJ here.
11: Oh.
5: Pitches low and in. He has thrown 68 pitches now. I get it. Nobody wants him to get hurt. But I promise you, he wants to be on the mound in the ninth. Going to have to prove he deserves to be there here. Popped it up left field. In Gamble, out Willits and Camden. Gamble calls him off, 5 outs away. Here's Cooper Nicholson. There's been a lot of things that have been astonishing about this run. The offensive outburst is way up high on that list. Nicholson takes a strike. I want to take you back. End of the season, toward the end of the season, they played Auburn, Florida, Arkansas, Tennessee. Pitch is outside. That Auburn series, they score 4-2-4. Florida series 4-5-2. Runs were not coming aplenty, folks. Pulled foul. They couldn't find the lineup. They couldn't kick it into gear. SEC pitching seemed to maybe have figured them out. They certainly weren't hitting any home runs. Reggie Willett says it was the last game at Arkansas when they scored 15 to salvage the finale against the Razorbacks. Pulled foul again, 1-2. Then they scored 12 in the finale against Tennessee to beat them, also salvaging the final game of a series in Bricktown. And then the NCAA tournament came. 15 against Citadel, 15 against Georgia Tech, 8 in the walk-off win over Georgia Tech, 13 in a game against Kansas, 8 in the other game against Kansas, which is low, 9 against Alabama, 11 last Wednesday against Georgia, 9 here Saturday night in a Game 1 Champ Series win, 13 tonight. It's been remarkable. One out, nobody on. The pitch, fouled back. And the pitching wasn't any better. They were giving up 9 runs a game on the reg. Listen to this run. Starting May 2nd, Florida scored 10, Florida scored 13. Arkansas scored 12, 12, and 10. Tennessee, 9, 9, and 9. These are all consecutive games. Pop foul out of play. 1, 2, 3, 4, 5, 6, 7, 8 straight games to end the season. They gave up 9 runs or more. And then the NCAA tournament came. And Rager and Zander and Weslowski outside, full count. It's inexplicable. Full count. Cooper Nicholson, the pitch. Strike 3 called. He got him. 4 outs away. That's 5 of them for LJ. Here's Colin Heinicke. And every time in the middle of the slump, in the middle of the bad days, you'd go interview Skip after a game, trudge down to the dugout and say, what happened tonight, coach? Heinicke, line drive right center field. Jason Walk calling for it. He's got it. Skip would always say the sun will come up tomorrow. And now his team is 3 outs away from a national championship. We go to the top of the ninth. Oklahoma leads it 13-2. Tonight's broadcast brought to you by Warren Cat. This is Sooner Baseball from...
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0: 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New pitcher for Carolina, it's left-hander Kyle Percival, senior from Lancaster, South Carolina. We are in the top of the ninth inning. Last chance for insurance for Oklahoma. They lead it 13-2. Camden Johnson. First pitch.
1: Outside.
0: Ball one. Johnson, LeChance, and Willits do up.
2: Toby, looks like LJ Bacurius' night is done, giving everybody big hugs and embraces in the dugout, especially with his little brother, Xander Bacurius. Just, he's getting a little bit emotional and teary-eyed.
0: Wow. The 1-1. Outside.
1: Outside.
0: They're going to let their closer close it. I'm sure that LJ fought it, but Skip, it sounds like going to go to Jackson Cleveland in the bottom of the ninth. Fly ball left field. Nunez coming in for it, and he makes the running catch chest high for out number one. Here's LeChance. Oklahoma scored 13 runs tonight, and Dayton LeChance doesn't have a hit. You wouldn't have bet on that. Pops this one back foul and out of play. Due up in the bottom of the ninth for North Carolina will be 7, 8, and 9. French, Kellis, and Nunez. Here's the 0-1. Upstairs. Sooners tonight. It has been an offensive onslaught. Two in the second, one in the third. Three in the fourth, one in the fifth. Two in the sixth, four in the eighth. They have homered twice. Dayton Taki and Kyle Branch. Swing and a miss. 13 runs on 14 hits in the biggest game of their lives. North Carolina, one in the third, one in the seventh. Two runs on 9 hits. One ball and two strikes to LeChance. Here's the pitch. Pulls it foul a mile. He shoots that high into the upper deck. Another 1-2. Fouled off to the right, out of play. One ball and two strikes. Here it comes. Ground ball up the middle, played there by Gallagher. His throw across is in time for out number two. Jackson Willits now. Listen to the ovation. I think that's for LeChance and Willits. Now he can break a championship series record if he reaches here. He has reached all five times tonight. Two singles, two walks, and a double. First pitch to Jackson.
1: Outside.
0: Outside, ball one.

0: Ground ball to short. Shafter's got it. Throw across in time. That retires the side, and we go to the bottom of the ninth. Buckle up. Three outs away from a national championship. Tonight's broadcast brought to you by Warren Cat. Whatever the job, whatever it takes, this is Sooner Baseball from Learfield.
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0: 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Bottom of the ninth. Jackson Cleveland is on to try to close it out. Sooner closer making his 26th appearance of the year. 3-2 with 9 saves and a 5.45 ERA. None of that matters right now. He just needs 3 outs for the party. Cleveland's first appearance of the championship series. He pitched against Georgia in the 4-3 win on Monday. Went the final inning and 2/3 of that one to pick up the save. It wasn't smooth, but he got the job done. He'll start by facing Carter French. And the first pitch of the bottom of the ninth is a breaking ball called strike. French 1-for-3 tonight. The 0-1. Down low. There's a lot of people in a moment like this that come to mind. Happy for all Sooner fans, but especially the diehards. In the dirt, 2 balls and 1 strike. The guys and gals, the men and women that are with them, rain or shine, win streak or losing streak. Cal, Al, Randy, Shep, Kurt, Greg, Warren, Kyle. The 2-1. Line drive, base hit to left. French is aboard to start the bottom of the ninth. Eric, Jeremy, Heath, Tyler, Randy, Chris, Glenn, Craig, Lumber Lady, Drew. We lost JT DeBerry a few weeks ago. Johnny Baseball and Schultzy. TJ. This is surreal for many. It's a dream come true for those people. A long dream come true. Called strike. Rom Kellis 1-for-3.
4: Toby, an all-time liner from Nick Lisowski just now. He came up to me and said, well, you got more national championships than Kyler. Funny, funny guy, man.
0: Foul back, 0-2 to Kellis. It's a band of overlooked recruits, JUCO transfers, and in some cases, some broken toys that Skip and his guys have put back together.
5: Got him looking. Two outs away.
0: Nunez now. Looks like it'll be another pinch hitter. Michael McGinnis, the pinch hitter. A double play here would end it. McGinnis, a 206 average on the year. First pitch to him, swing and a miss. It is illogical. It is preposterous. You can't apply stats or analytics to what has happened here in the postseason for Oklahoma. We know it is Sooner magic. Swing and a foul tip, 0-2. But it's just one of those things that happens in sports sometimes. Not very often. Villanova in 85, NC State in 83. Ole Miss got a piece of this in 22. A generational heater by this Oklahoma baseball team. The 0-2. Breaking ball.
5: Got him looking! Two outs!
0: Not a single first team, second team, or all freshman team member in the SEC this year. Not a single one. 48 guys were named to the All-SEC first, second, and all-freshman team. Zero Oklahoma Sooners. And they are one out away from the national championship. Here's Jake Schaffner. First pitch, swing and a miss. They'll play behind the runner at first. 13-2 Oklahoma in the bottom of the ninth. Fouled back, 0-2. Sooner fans on their feet. Phones in the air. They want to capture the moment. Two outs. No balls and two strikes. Jackson Cleveland, the pitch.
5: Got him! Looking! They did it! They really did it! You can unhitch the wagon! Put the ponies in the barn! The Oklahoma Sooners are the champions of college baseball! They wouldn't stop! They never stopped! Is on. The most improbable, inconceivable, unbelievable run in OU history. 1951 and 1994, you've got company. The Sooners are the champs again in 2026. Sooner magical 3 weeks in OU baseball history. Unstinking believable. Final score in the national championship game. It's Oklahoma 13 and North Carolina 2. Shortstop putting on championship hats, coaching staff, celebrating with each other near the dugout. And the 14 or 15,000 Sooner fans that made their way to Omaha are celebrating a national championship in baseball. For the first time since 1994. One that nobody saw coming. And the national championship trophy is on the field. Cam Johnson running it over in front of the Sooner fans. They are setting up the stage in front of home plate. Unbelievable. The University of Oklahoma has a long and proud championship tradition that'll stack up with any school in America. You know this. But there has never, ever been one more out of the blue than this. Bucket of cold water dumped on Skip Johnson behind the pitcher's mound. Yesterday is dead. And today, they stand at the top of the college baseball mountain. 13-2 the final. Jackson Willits being interviewed on the field right now. I don't know if it'll be Willits or Kyle Branch who wins the most outstanding player. They both had incredible games. They're both being interviewed right now. The boxes of t-shirts I see being pulled out onto the field. 13 runs, 14 hits, one error. For the Sooners, 2 runs, 10 hits, one error. For the Tar Heels. I don't know exactly how this is going to work from a post-game perspective, but we'll have it all for you right here. I don't want to go to a break yet. I don't want to miss anything. Carly being held at a distance for a while the team celebrates. And we'll bring you as much post-game as we possibly can. What a night in Omaha. The big screen showing Colby Branch while his brother's being interviewed. Colby's doing the OU with his arms. The Georgia star shortstop here to see little bro win the title tonight. Jason Walk has walked himself out into right field where he's celebrating with the Sooner fans. Jersey off, dancing around. The final score of the 2000 football national championship game. The last time Oklahoma won a title in one of the three major men's sports was 13-2. 26 years later, same school. Oklahoma defeats North Carolina 13-2. And now many of the Sooners coming over in front of their fans now to show their appreciation and say thank you to them. This is a run that they'll write books about.
4: Toby, I'm down here with Dane Tonkey. Dane, yesterday is dead, and now you're a national champion. What are your emotions right now?
6: Oh, man. I don't know. I have goosebumps, chills, all kinds of emotions going on right now. It's unbelievable.
4: With everything that you've been through this season, what did it take to get to this moment right here?
6: Just loving each other and playing for each other and never giving up on one of each other. And always putting somebody else before yourself, and we did that.
4: You grew up with Kyle Branch. You guys have been friends for a long time. What did it mean to see him get a 3-1 shot tonight?
6: I had the most chills I've ever had in my life. It was amazing.
4: All right, congrats, Dayton. Go enjoy this one.
5: Keep them coming, Carly. You can get 13-2 the final. The national champions of college baseball. Television showing a tearful Jackson Willits on the field right now. I don't know that there's a dry eye in the house. It's partly because they've won it all.
4: Brendan, season. What a season this has been for you guys. An up and down roller coaster, and now you're a national champion. What are you feeling right now?
7: Speechless, honestly. I mean, to get here was amazing, but to win it, I mean, it's insane. I've never finished a year off on a win, you know? I haven't won shit. This is the first time I ever won. This is insane.
4: You ended up being a little banged up yesterday, and for you to get back in the lineup and still be able to contribute, how great is that?
7: Yeah, I mean, I just knew we had one more, and I was going to give it my all, so I just came out here for these guys. Super proud of them.
4: And the freshman pitchers just continuing to dominate in postseason play. What's it like seeing those younger guys get you a natty?
7: It's awesome. I mean, the way that they stepped up this year, I'm so proud of them. They got a great future, and I'm excited to watch.
4: All right, thanks, Brendan. Congrats, buddy.
0: Carly, if you get somebody else, record it. We got to squeak in a break right here. We have much more post-game coverage coming up. The Sooners win the national championship, 13-2, the final here in Omaha. This is Sooner Baseball from Learfield.
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0: Center fielder here, another left-handed hitter, hit it sharply to third. What a play by Camden! Spins, throws, got him! Wow! Here's the 1-2. Got him looking, and that'll end the inning. Three up, three down for Wes Lasky, and a big assist from Camden Johnson. A 1-2 count, Wes Lasky kicks and fires. Flair over first. That'll drop in. Desan Harris got there quickly. Here comes Paulson. Throw goes to third, and they got him. Does the run score? No run. No run. They wave off the run. Final score tonight in Omaha. Oklahoma wins the national championship 13-2. This is the Brahms Ice Cream and Dairy Store postgame show. Brahms Farm Fresh for over 50 years. The Sooners still on the field celebrating. They have yet to take the stage for the trophy presentation. And it is that mayhem, that happy mayhem that ensues after a championship. Hugs, t-shirts, hats. Some of the media down on the field now. Carly running around trying to get interviews. And we'll take a look at the final stats while we await. Final stats brought to you, as always, by Taco Mayo Fresh Max. Biggest game of their lives. These guys stepped up big time in every way. On the mound, at the plate, Jason Walk 1-for-5 with a walk and a run scored. Camden Johnson 1-for-4 with a walk and a run scored. Dayton LaChance 0-for-5 with a walk and an RBI. Jackson Willits goes 3-for-4 two walks. He reached five consecutive times, two RBIs and two runs scored. Let's go straight down to the field. Carly Murray, I can't wait to hear this. He's with Jaywalk.
13: Jason Walk, you came into this program 3 years ago as a little bitty freshman in the lineup. Fast forward 3 years later, you're a national champion. Can you just describe the emotions you have right now?
14: It's unbelievable. I mean, this team has put in so much work. This program is just amazing, man. It's just unbelievable.
13: Reggie Willits, you guys have always been so close. What does he mean to you, your development?
14: I mean, he's like another dad to me. I mean, he looks after me. He loves on me like I'm his own. This is unbelievable.
13: Deshaun Harris, I got to continue to ask about your best friend and your buddy. Him continuing to just be great on this stage. I mean, how emotional does that make you?
14: He's done a great job. I mean, countless hours, countless days. I mean, he's waited. He's got his chance. He proved everybody wrong. Just an unbelievable athlete. He's great.
13: All right. And then Jackson Mullitz as well, continuing to be clutch at those moments, just guys that you've grown up with.
14: I mean, I came in, and he was the first person I met. I've looked up to Jay Will, and he's just awesome. He's an inspiration. I mean, he plays baseball with a chip on his shoulder, and, I mean, he's like my brother, so it's just great. It's great to share this moment with him.
13: All right. Congrats, Jay Will.
14: Thank you.
0: The best. You can hear the emotion in the voice just pouring out of them. More final stats. We're getting ready to have the ceremony on the field here as the Sooners have been pulled over by the stage. Let's see. Trey Gamble 0 for 5 with a run scored. Brendan Brock 2 for 3, 2 walks, an RBI, and 2 runs scored. Deshaun Harris 2 for 5 with an RBI and 2 runs scored. Dayton Taki 2 for 5 with a home run and 2 runs scored. Kyle Branch, 3 for 4 with a home run, 6 RBIs, and 2 runs scored. Up and down the lineup, phenomenal. The win goes to LJ Mercurius, his 7th. Rose takes the loss, his 1st. Time of game, 3 hours, 42 minutes. Attendance, 23,248. And they witnessed the Sooners' victory in the national championship game by the final of 13-2. 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Tap the app and save up to 25% today. I'm going to split the players of the game tonight. I think Jackson Willits and Kyle Branch both deserve it. Phenomenal nights for both. The entire stay in Omaha for Jackson was amazing. And Kyle, in the championship series, after he didn't have a single hit in the first 3 games in pool play, he comes up with 8 runs batted in the champ series. 6 of those tonight. Hits his 4th home run of the year. Players of the game brought to you by the Jimmy Austin OU Golf Club, the Jimmy Austin OU Golf Club, where we encourage you to golf like a champion. Let's see if we can hear what they're saying through our mics here. But I think they're naming the all-tournament team. I know Jason Walk's name was just announced. That was Owen Hull of North Carolina. Deshaun Harris. Adrian Rodriguez for Texas. That one was not very popular, but he had a cycle here. He had a great week. Joey Volchko, the Georgia starter that struck out 15 batters in his first game. Caden Glauber, certainly deserving, the North Carolina reliever that was so great here on Sunday. The all-tournament team. The John Deesing Senior Award now. The most outstanding player about to be awarded. It's called the John Deesing Award. And we're awaiting for that announcement here. Is this the all-tournament team? LeChance, Willits, Walk, and Harris were on the all-tournament team. Awaiting the most outstanding player here. Quite a lead up here.
15: The most outstanding player
0: here we go.
15: Is the winner of the John D. DC Senior Award for the 2026 NCAA Men's College World Series.
0: Jackson Willits. deserved. I mean, 10 days this family will never forget. A whole lot of families won't, but especially the Willits family, as Jackson's on the stage now receiving his Most Outstanding Player of the College World Series Award. Tonight alone, he reached five straight times. Let me see if I can figure up his Champ Series stats. He was 3-for-4 tonight, so he went 6-for-13 in the Champ Series with three doubles. I don't have his RBI total in front of me, but it was a lot. Round of applause for the national runners up here in North Carolina. Many of those have kind of stuck around and have sat in the dugout to watch Oklahoma celebrate. Now most of them have grabbed their things and are headed back to their clubhouse. All of the Sooners still on the field. And they're going to pass each of them now a little national championship trophy before they hand the big one. Let's go back down to the field with Carly. Carly's got Trey Gamble.
13: Trey Gamble, they call you Unc. I'd like to think they've learned a lot from you this year, and now you're a national champion. What are you feeling right now?
16: Honestly, a lot of tears. I can't believe it. I was jogging in from left, and I was, like, almost collapsing to the ground. I mean, you always dream of it, but you never know if it's going to come true. And when that last out was made, I mean, you just think back to every swing you've taken your entire life. And for me as a senior especially, it's just, I mean, I wouldn't be in any other place than right here right now.
13: And then your roommate, the freshman, Nick Wasowski, having a great performance tonight, just trying to help out the team. What'd you see from that guy?
16: Oh, my gosh. I mean, he's going to be an amazing pitcher. This is only the tip of the iceberg. He has so much more to grow into his body, so much more to learn, and he's excelling at this level as a freshman. It's insane. I couldn't be more happy for him. This team's in a great spot next year with him here, and I'm just so happy.
13: You're a senior. You're closing your final chapter of college baseball out with a win. What does that mean to you? Not only a win, but a national championship win.
16: You always want to win the last game of the year, and we talked about it since I was a five-year-old kid. And you just never realize, like, it's an actual thing until you do it. And I'm just so happy that I'm part of a team that's so stuck together. We pick each other up. I mean, I don't know what else to say. This team is amazing. I'm never going to forget this, and neither is OU.
13: Congrats, Trey. Enjoy this one.
16: Thank you.
0: Classy young man right there. We need to sneak in another break. Much more celebration to come from Omaha. Oklahoma's the national champions of college baseball. This is Sooner Baseball from Learfield.
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5: Line drive, base hit to right. Here comes Walk. Here comes Camden. Throw to the plate is cut off. Jackson Willits drives in two, and it's 6-1. Line drive, Dayton Taki down the line. It's gone! Dayton Taki, a home run to right. He loves the big moment. 7-1 OU.
0: The pitch.
5: Line drive, base hit. Willits scores. Here comes Brock. He'll score. Dashes out at third, but the run counts. It's a two-run single for Branch. He did it again.
0: The celebration continues in Omaha. 13-2, the final. 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
15: Jackson Woods.
0: PA announcer just called Dayton LaChance, Dalton LaChance, as he goes to get announced. Jackson Willits making his way across the stage right now. Here comes Trey Gamble, one at a time. Each guy getting their own personal miniature championship trophy. Brendan Brock receiving his. I think our play of the game tonight, of all the spectacular moments, had to be the Kyle Branch three-run homer. That felt like the exclamation point. I'm sure we'll hear it out of the next break. OG&E play of the game. At OG&E, we energize life. No opportunity right now for Carly to talk to the guys because they are all on the stage or about to be on the stage. Here comes Kyle Branch. It is going to be a party in Omaha tonight, folks. Nick Weslowski didn't start a game in the regular season, started three in the NCAA tournament. The skipper. And now they're about to be presented with the big boy trophy. Is there a more lovable head coach in America than that guy?
15: Would the team captains and the coach please step forward to accept the team trophy? And please welcome our chair of the NCAA Division I Baseball Oversight Committee, Michael Alford, as he presents
0: the Florida State's AD, Michael Alford, the chairman of the selection committee, former assistant or associate athletic director at OU.
22: My pleasure to present the 2026 Oklahoma Sooners, the national championship.
0: And now for the first time, they get to lay their hands on the hardware. Confetti flies in Omaha. They pass the trophy around. The team holding it high in the air on the stage.

0: several of the Sooner coaches down on the field. I see Porter Moser and Jenny Baranchek. I see Dari Noka down there. I'm sure Coach Switzer's down there. It's a little bit of a sea of Sooner humanity right now. And now they're going to take a picture with the trophy on the front of the stage. We need one more break. Let's take it now, and we'll bring you more post-game thoughts and reaction when we come back here in Omaha. 13-2 the final. Oklahoma wins the national championship. This is Sooner Baseball from Lear.
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0: Long fly ball to right by Paulson into the corner.
16: Diving catch! Deshaun caught it! It might be their night!
0: The payoff. Long fly ball to left. Backing Nunez at the track to the wall. It's gone! It's gone! Kyle Bridge! You gotta be kidding me! A three-run home run in the College World Series championship game! It's a movie script! That's the moment of moments right there. Right now they're playing the equivalent of one shining moment on the video board here in Omaha at Charles Schwab Field. The Carolina fans have left, but the Sooner fans have stuck around to celebrate this moment with the Sooners. All of them still on the stage right now watching the video on the big screen. And surrounded by hordes of media and cameras. Reporters, 13-2 the final. Oklahoma has defeated North Carolina for the program's third national championship. One of only 10 programs now that have ever won that many national titles in baseball. And they are outright third most in the SEC behind just LSU and Texas. Sooner women's gymnastics team, obviously national champions this year as well. This one, though, this one much more unexpected. Not any more special, but much more unexpected. No more upcoming OU baseball to tell you about, but when we did, it was brought to you by One Oklahoma, powered by Sooner Sports Properties. Fan-fueled, athlete-focused. Final segment here of the Brahms Ice Cream and Dairy Store post-game show. Brahms is farm fresh for over 50 years. final strains of the championship video showing LJ Mercurius lifting the trophy into the air, and the screen says OU National Champions on it.
14: Ladies and gentlemen,
0: That concludes the awards presentation, so we may have an opportunity now to perhaps hear from a couple of more of the national champion, Oklahoma Sooners. Dominant tonight. I really thought this was going to be a close, low-scoring game, but Oklahoma was able to get after the big boys in the Carolina bullpen. The path to victory tonight for North Carolina was they needed Jackson Rose, Walker McDuffie, and Caden Glauber to carry the load for them. They needed those guys who have been great for them all year to be spectacular tonight. And Oklahoma just didn't allow it. They got after Rose. When they went to McDuffie, he started walking guys. And then Glauber was kind of their last-ditch effort. And Oklahoma got after Glauber. And that's when you knew, when they chased Glauber from the game in the fourth inning, that's when you started to feel like this might be Oklahoma's night. Because the arms that were still left out there were just not the quality of those guys all year long. And LJ Mercurius, on the heels of a good start by Nick Weslowski, LJ was almost impenetrable. They got a run off of him in the seventh, but he was spectacular. He nailed down the middle to latter part of this game, handed it off to Jackson Cleveland, who slammed the door. And that was all she wrote. It was not a tight one. It was a blowout in the national championship game, 13-2. Take me out to the ball game, played by the trumpet. That kind of signals the end of the College World Series every year. And that'll do it. The Sooners are the champs. And we're going to hang with you for a few more minutes. Kimry Family Stadium, folks. I would imagine we're going to have a celebration at some point in the near future. I'm sure details about that will be coming out sometime soon, but I hope all of you, whenever we find out when that is, will plan on being there. I certainly will be. And now the guys are making their way down off the stage. More hugs, more interviews to do now. I see LJ Mercurius hugging up on Porter Moser. He's being taken to, what has he got? He's coming over here to putting on something. They got some more celebratory stuff. Is this official? We're good? National Championship celebration will be Wednesday night at 6:30 at Kimry Family Stadium. Doors will open at 5:30. There will be concessions and championship merchandise for sale. So spread the word. 6:30 Wednesday night at Kimry Family Stadium. Doors open at 5:30. Now let's pack the place and beyond. I want the berms full. I want the bowl full. Standing room only to celebrate the most improbable national championship in OU history. Wednesday night at 6:30. Trying to find Carly in the scene down below. Carly has lost touch with the baseball team.
17: I'm trying to get Skip. I'm hoping I won't get yelled at, because you know how that goes.
0: Go throw yourself in there. Who's going to yell at you at this point?
17: He's taking a picture with somebody real quick.
0: Skip Johnson's down the third baseline. The team's over here. I'm trying to figure out what they're grabbing down here. They're passing out a bunch of things to the team down here, and I'm not exactly sure what they are, what it is. But they're all pretty excited to get it.
17: All right, Toby, I got him. Skip Johnson, you are a national champion. What are your emotions right now?
18: I'm just proud of the kids and proud of the opportunity that they gave me, and proud of just the can't say enough about coaching them. I mean, I just really thankful getting the opportunity and blessed to coach people like that are selfless. And our coaches, I can't explain what they did. I mean, it was incredible. Preparing these young men to go out and play what they did and how they played was incredible.
17: How did you see these guys continue to persevere throughout this year?
18: Well, there's a thing called God. He was on our side. I can tell you that. It's all about him and Jesus. Jesus. So I think they knew that. It was a God thing. I really believe that. And these guys just, it made them selfless. And what can else you say about it?
17: Then Desaun Harris, he came in here as a walk-on. Yeah. I mean, I think he should be the MVP of this College World Series. He was incredible.
18: I don't know, Jack. He's a really good player, but Jackson Willis played really good today, and he was really good. At the most important moment, that guy was really good.
17: What can you say about the seniors? You know, Trey Gamble, Dayton Taki, Reed Hensley, and all those guys. What did they give you these last couple years?
18: They got them together. I mean, they did. They pulled them together, and they didn't want to end until we finished, and we finished.
17: All right. Thanks, Skip. This is my favorite year covering your team.
18: Thank you. Thanks for being here, Carly.
17: All right. Boomer.
0: Carly, if you turn around directly behind you, President Harris and Roger Denny, I would love to hear from those guys as well. President Harris is slightly to your left. You see him in the maroon jacket over there taking some pictures.
17: All the important people are in one picture together. How convenient is that?
0: Is Roger in that picture too?
17: Roger is in that.
0: Yeah, let's hear from those guys if we could. Special night for the OU athletics program, and what a start to his tenure for Roger Denny as the athletic director. Go ahead, Carly.
17: All right, Roger Denny, your first natty as an AD. I mean, how sweet is this?
19: Second natty.
17: Excuse me.
19: It's incredible.
17: How special has it been to just get to know Skip in this ball club since you've been here?
19: It's incredible. Watching this club take the identity of their manager and come do this. They're selfless. They grind. They hustle. It's everything you want out of a group.
17: What has just been so special about being here in Omaha this week? What have you enjoyed the most?
19: Seeing our fans come out. That's, you know, we started bringing them out a little bit. I think people saw we were having a good time, and every game we played, more and more showed up. Can't thank Sooner Nation enough. This has been incredible.
17: What's your message to them for next season?
19: Keep showing up. Keep showing up. We'll do our part. We'll keep getting back here and doing this over and over again.
17: All right. Thanks, Roger.
19: Thank you.
0: Great stuff right there. Let's see, where's the team at now? There's a whole bunch of them over by the SEC Network set down at the end of the dugout. Now, all the rest are just kind of scattered about doing interviews. So Carly's making her way through, going to grab who she possibly can. Again, I want to reiterate, if you have not yet heard, the national championship celebration will be Wednesday night at 6:30. Doors open at 5:30 at Kimry Family Stadium. And it's going to be a party, folks. Their team is going to come home tomorrow, and this is going to be fun. So please spread the word. 6:30 Wednesday night. Carly's hugging Jenny Baranchek right here. Let's see if we can find a couple more people, Carly, and we'll let people out of here. I'll help locate people. Jackson Willits is on the stage right now. He would be fun to hear from. He's taking pictures with his baby girl and his wife, the most outstanding player of the College World Series. Final stats, by the way, for Jackson. This is for the College World Series, all right? You're talking Alabama, Georgia, and North Carolina. He goes 13 of 26. He hit 500 with a home run, 5 doubles, 7 runs batted in. And he scored 6 runs. A most outstanding player worthy resume. And tonight, in the biggest game of his life, Jackson reaches 5 consecutive times to tie a World Series record. Right there next to you, Carly, is obviously Reggie Willits there. Whenever John Hoover will leave him alone, it'd be fun to hear from him or him and Jackson for sure. I know our listeners would appreciate that. What a scene down below. They've kind of scattered about now. Everybody doing interviews with everybody. 13-2 the final. A dominant performance tonight. OU scored first for a 9th consecutive game with 2 runs in the top of the second inning. Took a 3-0 lead with a run in the third. Carolina got a run in the bottom of the third to close it to 3-1, and they had traffic. Could have been more, but that's when LJ came in and slammed the door. Then the Sooners started to separate in the fourth with a 3-spot. One more on the Taki homer in the fifth, 2 in the sixth, and 4 in the eighth, the capper, including a 3-run home run by Kyle Branch. 13 runs, 14 hits, 1 error for the Sooners, 2 runs, 10 hits, and 1 error for the Tar Heels. And Carly is waiting patiently And my patience is running out.
17: Well, he's trying to get pictures with his baby girl, Gracie Kane.
0: Yeah, I know. We interview her, too.
17: Oh, yeah, I will.
0: Yeah. All right, here we go. I think we're going to get to talk to the most outstanding player now. I think it's goggles they're all wearing. Is that what it is?
17: Hey, Mr. MVP. What, you got some goggles in your head? What are those?
20: They gave us goggles so we wouldn't get whatever they put in those water bottles in our eyes.
17: Okay. Well, congrats to you, Mr. MVP. What has this run been like with this team?
20: I mean, it's been magical. I don't know how else to explain it. I remember watching the 2022 team, and they came up short, but it felt magical. And then being a part of it is just surreal. It's something I can't even just describe.
17: You're a leader on this team. Just what has your impact been like just trying to get these guys going?
20: Yeah, I mean, I was just trying to keep everybody calm, make sure everybody took it one pitch at a time, even in that ninth inning. And I'm at a loss for words.
17: And then I know something you've been asked a lot in this run, but I can't not, especially just covering this team with you and your dad the last couple years. Just how special is it to do this with your dad?
20: Man, it's everything. He got me into baseball before I could even walk, and he's been by my side throughout the last three years, the whole process, my whole life. He's taught me everything I know, and to be able to go out there and win a national championship together, it's incredible.
17: And you get to celebrate it with your baby girl, Gracie Kate. How sweet is that?
20: It's awesome. She's in a good mood, so it's good.
17: Congrats, Jackson. Go enjoy this one.
0: Thank you, Carly. Thank you, Jackson. And we'll end it right there. We're going to get to hear from all these guys again on Wednesday night, 6:30, the national championship celebration at Kimry Family Stadium. Doors open at 5:30. Concessions will be available. There's going to be national title merchandise that can be purchased there that night. Please spread the word. I got to thank a lot of people before we get out of here tonight. Carly Murray, great work all postseason. Patrick Dunn in the booth with me for every step of the way, filling us with all kinds of info you won't find anywhere else. Certainly Darren McDermott running the show, not just baseball, football, basketball, baseball. I promise we got some merch headed your way, Darren. We'll get you some national championship merch. He's the best back in our Learfield Sooner Network studio. But also, Kelly Collier, the folks at Sooner Sports Properties that make it possible to have these broadcasts for you all year long. This is the end of the year. This is the end of the broadcast season. It's not just the end of baseball season. We're going to be apart from each other for a couple of months, and then before we know it, it'll be football season again. This concludes 15 years for me on the microphone. And unequivocally, and we've had a lot of high moments in those 15 years, this is the highest for me. An incredible run by an incredible team that took us on the ride of a lifetime. And they finished it tonight. They didn't just get close. They finished it tonight, emphatically. And the Oklahoma Sooners, against all odds, are the national champions of college baseball. Unbelievable. Final score, one final time from Omaha. It was Oklahoma 13 and North Carolina 2. I'll be there with you on Wednesday night. Come join me. Until then, this is Toby Rowland saying, Sooners win! And Boomers Sooner, everybody. Sooner fans on their feet. Phones in the air. They want to capture the moment. Two outs. No balls and two strikes. Jackson Cleveland, the pitch. Got him! Look it! They did it! They really did it! You can unhitch the wagon! Put the ponies in the barn! The Oklahoma Sooners are the champions of college baseball! They wouldn't stop! They never stopped! The dog pile is on! The most improbable, inconceivable, unbelievable run in OU history! 1951 and 1994, you've got company. The Sooners are the champs again. In 2026, the most Sooner magical 3 weeks in OU baseball history. Unstinking believable. Final score in the national championship game. It's Oklahoma
1: 13 and North Carolina 2.
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1: And it just, they've tried, right? Orlando Brown, they drafted Fairchild. They went and signed Reisner. Mims is getting better. It just hasn't

0: have to avoid, like, you have to build your offense around avoiding Joe Burrow getting hit. That's your offense has to be, your passing game has to be built around that. And if you don't, he's going to continue to get hurt. I hate it. He's a fantastic football player. But think about the offense around the NFL. They're the best ones. The quarterbacks don't get hit this much.
1: No, no, it can't. And it's happened too many years, Jeff. I mean, I just, that is the one concern. But if he stays healthy, they're going to be a real factor. They'll be dangerous.
0: All right. Maybe the Vikings will be a real factor. We'll talk about it the next. Jim Shelton, tell me about it. Who's that one?
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0: Marty, we're back here. I did tease the Vikings. We're going to talk about the Vikings first, but we still have the Cowboys to talk about, who I just like, oh man, there's like deep something inside of me that just can't stand back in the Cowboys. Not because I hate them, because they always bird in the Washington Commanders here. Let's go Vikings first because, they're 50-1 and this feels quite simply an endorsement of Kevin O'Connell working with Kyler Murray, right? And I know they haven't announced a starter yet. I don't think it's going to be JJ McCarthy. I made this point many, many times, is there's not a lot of practice time anymore, right? Not a lot of reps in training camp. Not a lot of reps in the NFL preseason. And Kyler Murray is just going to be better than JJ McCarthy in practice. Like, just is. I mean, better in the preseason. So you have to basically throw that all out, Marty, and say, yeah, you know what? We'll start McCarthy because whatever reason we want to start McCarthy over the guy who's been better in training camp and in the NFL preseason. So, Kyler Murray, the talent is all there. We know it's all there. He has yet to put it together for large stretches of his career. And let's just say the first half of the season is fine, right? It does take 8 to 12 weeks to finally feel good about a new offense or defense. Let's just say, Marty, like the last 6 weeks of the season, starts playing a lot better. Starts playing confidence, starts making the plays that are extra in the games. All of a sudden, they enter the postseason, and they're feeling really good. Their roster, offensive line, check. Wide receiver, check. Running back, I think it's fine. You know, Jones is getting a little bit older, but they have Mason. It's fine. You don't think you need a great running back to win anyways. Tight end, good. Defense, we know, very good, right? Pass rush, check. Linebackers, like all of it's good, Marty. It does feel like the Vikings are a team that can make a deep postseason run if Kyler Murray hits that groove at the end of the season.
1: I would set the under over for training camp as far as how many times a day is Kevin O'Connell going to get asked the question, how is Kyler Murray picking up the offense? I mean, because of what's been written in the past by Kyler Murray, right? That is going to be the whole focus, in my opinion, of the summer. How's he picking it up? If they come out, if Kevin O'Connell can come out and have Kyler Murray operate at a high level coming in this first year in his offense, it's just going to only confirm how good I think he is as a coach. But because I think he's that good as a coach, I think it could happen. I'm very intrigued to watch how this combination does.
0: That's why I think we're high on them. All right, Marty, the Dallas Cowboys, I think, are way too low. They're 25-1. They're behind the Bengals, like a decent price behind the Bengals. It's a good football team, Marty, a very good football team. Yeah. And I feel like every time I'm on the Cowboys, I just get burned because Dak gets hurt or something's been silly like that. But think about this. Okay, quarterback, right? Dak Prescott is a good quarterback when he's been healthy, all right? Wide receiver. Which wide receiver room you taking over George Pickett and CeeDee Lamb in the NFL right now? Not many, right?
1: No.
0: Offensive line, all pro left guard, very good left tackle, good center, good right guard, and an underrated right tackle, in my opinion, Terrence Steele. Like a legitimately probably top five offensive line when healthy. It's not even debatable, I think. Tight end's good enough, right? Ferguson. What they do on defense? They put some work, right? Quinnen Williams trade, Kenny Clark trade. Rashawn Gary, I think a tad overrated, but he's still a good football player, right? They went and got D winners. They went and got Kobe Durant. They went and got Caleb Downs in the draft. And they went and got two pass rushers, right, in the draft in Lawrence and Overton. Like, defense will be middle of the pack. All you need is middle of the pack. That's all you need with that offense. It's a very good football team. I think 25-1 is way too low for the Cowboys. I like them a lot, man.
1: I think they're my pick, Jeff, to win. I mean, the way they've improved this defense, their offense is so good. You know what? I think a lot of people, you said something, and I was thinking this coming in, is you're very reluctant to say anything good about the Cowboys or pick them because there has always been such a groundswell behind them, and they haven't produced, they haven't done anything. They have approached everything differently this year. I think they approached the draft differently. You know, the way they handled the George Pickens contract. Now, I read a story the other day. I don't know whether it was some guy just spitballing or you know, trying to start a rumor, but he was talking about, you know, would the Cowboys trade Pickens because he's on the last year to a team if they were offered enough. I would not. I think this is their year to make the run, and I think that Jerry Jones would probably feel the same way. And I'm like you, the combinations of those two receivers are very hard to beat. But this is what I really like, okay? And we looked at Seattle last year, Mike McDonald's second year, right? So this Brian Schottenheimer, second year. Now, I look at Brian Schottenheimer. I have great respect because I was with the San Diego Chargers for 6 years. We played the Chiefs twice a year. Marty Schottenheimer was the head coach, one of the best head coaches that has coached in this league. He really is. And he was just he knew football, but he was such a team manager. And I read the other week that Brian Schottenheimer now, and this can, some people can construe this as a positive or a negative, but he said he's going to get more involved. He's sitting in the special teams meetings. He's sitting in the defensive meetings. He's still going to call the plays for the Cowboys. So obviously that's a lot to ask, but his dad did it. He grew up, he saw his father do it. And it's all about trusting the right people, having people that you can delegate to. But you're on the top. You have your thumb on the pulse of the team. He's going to do that this year. I thought he did a phenomenal job coming in coaching last year. Talent wise, they've always been a bit. They were a Super Bowl team offensively last year. This year, with all the moves you mentioned on defense, I think they're a Super Bowl team this year. I really like the Cowboys this year.
0: Let's get to another team in that division, the Washington Commanders. Look, it's quite simple. Jalen Daniels is really, really good. Last year was a down year for them. They were in the NFC Championship game the year before that. Their roster is good. There are some better positions than other ones, but the core pieces are there. And they redid their defense, which was a problem last season. And I trust Dan Quinn to evaluate players on defense. And I think they have, what, 7 new starters on defense potentially? And if you include sort of a nickel player as a starter, because we know that they play nickel a lot in the NFL. So, there's a lot of new, and it makes sense for Washington to have a bounce back season.
1: I really like them this year too. And, you know, that's the thing. I mentioned it before. The only thing with Dallas, the Commanders, Philly, and then you have the Giants with John Harbaugh's first year, but this is a really good division as well. I like the Commanders. They have gotten younger and faster on defense. And offensively, remember 2 years ago, Jalen Daniels as a rookie, they go to Philadelphia for the NFC Championship game. I think they got one of the better offensive lines in the league. I would like to see them add one more weapon at receiver, but they're good there. And I tell you, one of my favorite offseason moves, and Jeff, you know, I disagree when you say you can win without a running back. I think a running back's very important. I thought running back, they want a different style running back now, the Commanders, and obviously featuring him in the passing game. Austin Ekeler gave them that 2 years ago. Rashad White, who they signed from Tampa, I thought is a great signing. He fills that pass receiver role, and while he's not a quick twitch, dynamic inside runner, he does have some physicality at 215 pounds, runs high, runs a little high, not going to get a lot of yards, but he can get those hard 2-3 yards. I think that's what the Commanders need, is some kind of physical presence in that backfield to go with what they've got. So I really like that signing. I think that if this defense gets better, which it should, it's much faster, it's younger. This offense, if Jaden Daniels stays healthy, this offense has a chance to be one of the top 5 in the league, in my opinion. So they're a factor too. The East is gonna be a battle.
0: There are 5 teams at the bottom of DraftKings odds. All right. Giants, Saints, Panthers, Titans, Falcons, Raiders, Jets, Browns, Dolphins, Cardinals. Out of those 10 teams, which one would you pick to play in a conference championship game?
1: Well, I'm going to tell you the one I picked, I think has the best chance to win their division. Don't know where they could go any farther than that, but New Orleans Saints. I'm going to take the Saints with Kellen Moore and Tyler Shug in their second year together.
0: We always love the 90-1 team. 90-1, and we could win a lot of money. You bet $10, and now you win 900. Like, you could do it. I think the Panthers are that surprise team as well. Next week, maybe we'll hit on some teams that we think will be the opposite team that is going to be good that we think is going to be bad. There's always news and notes, man. I mean, it's, the NFL keeps going, Marty. And so we'll have more stuff for you guys next week. Maybe we'll have some more news on Sorsby. I doubt it. And we'll talk more about the process with the Supplemental Draft. Also, as we get into these months, you know, how does a general manager approach this season? How do players start preparing? You know, we hit July 4th very soon. That used to be sort of the mental cutoff for a lot of us as far as, like, time to lock in, right? So we'll have a show for you guys next Monday. Hope you guys enjoyed this one. Please go rate, review, subscribe on YouTube. We always appreciate those comments. I'll try to get back to you guys to answer those. Take care, everyone. Talk to you guys next week.
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10: On this episode of Hardwood Handicappers, we're hitting the big news that Dusty May, Michigan's championship-winning head coach, is heading to the Dallas Mavericks. We're also talking through the NBA draft with Matt McCall, who is formerly a head coach at both Chattanooga and UMass. And we're also diving into some early 2026-2027 value bets to win the most valuable player awards.
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10: We're going to hit a lot on this show. I want to start with the news of the day. Dusty May hired by the Dallas Mavericks. This is something that there were some rumblings about for months. I mean, Masai Ujiri took over as the lead decision maker for this Dallas organization, made some big changes, hired Mike Schmitz, you know, a former draft guy, formerly in the Portland Trailblazers front office. A lot of different moving parts here. But the rumors were that the Mavericks were looking to hire one of college basketball's younger elite coaches. And they were talking about Dusty May. They were talking about John Shire. And it does sound like Shire was maybe offered this job and decided to stay in Durham. I mean, passing up that Duke gig and being Mike Krzyzewski's, you know, successor, that is something that means a lot to players that actually played in Duke. So it's completely understandable that Shire wanted to stay in college. Plus, he has never won a national title as a coach, wants to go and kind of finish his story there. But Dusty May, winner of last year's national championship, winner of the NCAA tournament with Michigan, he kind of completed his job at Michigan. He turned them in to a national championship winning team. And that makes more sense that he was more willing to maybe try out a new challenge. But this is, in my opinion, a home run of a hire. I mean, this guy is just a proven winner, has done it at multiple different spots. I mean, Florida Atlantic is a very tough job. You're competing with all the other Florida schools for talent. You're never going to be able to get the top recruits in state, and just kind of bringing a program like that to national prominence is insane. And that's exactly what Dusty May was able to do there. He went 17-16 in his first year with FAU. By year five, 35-4, and obviously led that team to the Final Four, where they looked every bit as good as the teams they ran up against. It looked like they could have absolutely won that tournament that year. And coached one more year at FAU, ended up getting the Michigan job, and just like he did at FAU, quickly turned things around. I mean, his year one in Michigan, 27-10, made the Sweet 16. They probably would have been happy with more results like that. Year two, complete leap to 37-3, 19-1 in Big Ten play. And as I said, national champions. And that was a roster that was absolutely loaded with talent. Like, we're going to talk about the draft here in a second, but you're talking about having Yaxel Endeborg, Ade Mara, Moraes Johnson Jr. I mean, three players that are in the lottery mix in the 2026 NBA draft, all coached by Dusty May. He definitely got a lot out of every other player on the roster. So this is a really, really proven winner, as I said before, but also someone that has proven that he could develop talent. He has great relationships with his players and by all accounts seems like a great guy to work with. So the thought of him kind of making this leap and going from college basketball to the NBA and kind of wondering whether or not it'll work, it should work. This is a guy that really understands how to connect with players, and it seems like he is very open to kind of adjusting his strategies based on what's happening. And I think that this is a guy that has proven now throughout his career that he understands both ends of the floor, because I think he kind of went to Michigan with, you know, a reputation as being an offensive mastermind. And we saw that with Michigan. We saw it with FAU. This is a guy that really allows his players to go out and play their games. Like, his reaction, his system is really a lot of free flowing offense. Prioritizes players making quick reads, playing randomly. Like, there's not a lot of set stuff. The players are allowed to just kind of do what they do best. And I think this is a coach that is an outside the box thinker as well. Like, during the NCAA tournament, we saw situations where he had his players missing shots on purpose so that Ade Mara can clean up offensive rebounds and go up for easy putbacks. Like, this is just somebody that really thinks a couple steps ahead. And the thought of him working with Cooper Flagg is very, very exciting. Flagg looked like the best rookie in basketball last year. I was a little upset about him winning Rookie of the Year, over Con Knipple just from a production standpoint. But I noted multiple times on this podcast that Cooper Flagg was the best player in that class and was going to be the best player in the class. I still believe that today, even after Dylan Harper went on to have a great playoff run with San Antonio. I think the Flagg is going to be a top five player in the NBA, and I don't think it's going to take very long. Well, pairing him with May, it's a dream for Flagg. I feel like May is going to get the absolute best out of him. There's going to be a lot of ball screen actions where Flagg is going to be operating as the primary ball handler. We saw Jason Kidd put Flagg in those situations a lot last year as well. But I think that you're going to see a lot of PNRs and just a lot of Flagg handling the ball. But the actions that this team is going to run off of Flagg should make a lot more sense. And then defensively, this is where I think that May really kind of cut, like, you know, proved himself at Michigan. I was going to say cut his teeth, but Aggie really proved himself to be one of the best coaches in the nation because, like I said, I think he went into Michigan with an offensive kind of reputation, but Michigan ended up being the number one team in the NCAA when looking at KenPom's defensive efficiency rankings last year. They were impenetrable at times, and in the NCAA tournament, we saw that with them absolutely suffocating opponents on several different occasions. So I feel like this is going to be something that absolutely works. It might take some time, but that just comes down to Dallas needing some time. Like, this Mavericks team is probably a little bit closer to retooling than rebuilding. They have a sensational, you know, young player in Cooper Flagg, and having that speeds up your timeline a little bit. But they also have Kyrie Irving, and they could make the decision to keep Irving and hope that they're competitive right away in year one under May, or they can move Irving and see what draft assets they can get back. I think there are a lot of teams that would be interested in acquiring Kyrie. One of the teams that we've heard several times is Minnesota. But I think that either way, this Mavericks team is now set up really nicely for the future. And I think that May is going to come in and be just a tremendous help to all the young talent on the roster. I do kind of wonder what it's going to look like in terms of the NBA draft, because, look, we're going to talk about the draft a lot on this show. I'm going to be doing a draft special Tuesday night, an hour before the draft, on our VSIN programming. So I'll be talking about the draft a lot more, and I don't want to go too crazy with it outside of talking about it with our guests. But I do kind of wonder what May's presence means for the number nine pick, where, like I said, you have three Michigan players in that lottery all up for discussion at number nine with Dallas, whether that is Yaxel Lendeborg, Morez Johnson, or Adey Mara. I wonder if he loved any of them enough to, you know, really go to the front office and say, I want that guy on my roster as I try to build this team moving forward. It could be any of them. Like, all three of them fit really nicely. I would probably pass on Mara because of the presence of Derek Lively, but I do kind of wonder if this shapes what we see in the draft. But still, major, major news. Like, we've been waiting a while to see what happens with this Dallas opening, and I think it took some time for us to really even start thinking about this again. I actually was ready to kind of forget about it and just say, all right, we'll figure out who the Mavericks coach is going to be at some point in the future. But I think that, you know, it makes sense they wanted his opinion before this draft. Like I said, so many Michigan players. Why not pick his brain, see if he views any of the three as, you know, future stars or anything like that? But Dallas, you know, under Masai Ujiri, really heading in the right direction. I can't even begin to tell you, like, how much better this looks today than after the Luka Doncic trade. Like, a pretty good argument can be made that if you're not a Luka Doncic, you know, believer, or you don't love him as a future, you know, number one on a championship team, that they might be in better shape today just because they got Flagg, they got Masai, now they have Dusty. This team has a franchise player, a really good young head coach, and one of the best decision makers in all of basketball calling the shots. So did want to start with that for today. It's breaking news. It might not have a lot, you know, in terms of betting impact for next season. I don't think we're going to be looking at Dallas as a contender in the Western Conference. I don't really think we're going to be looking at that team. I mean, maybe we'll take them to win the, you know, go over on their win total. It depends what they end up doing in the offseason. If there's one place that maybe you want to be bold with it, it's like maybe Flagg makes a leap into the MVP conversation a little bit sooner than we might think. And we are going to talk about MVP a little bit later in the show, but it does still feel like it is very, very early for that. So I would say right now, no betting impact, but this is the off season. We're going to be doing some non-betting stuff in the off season because look, there's only so much betting we could talk about with some lines not even released, but this is big news in the NBA. It's not groundbreaking. It's not NBA shaking news, but it's a big, big hire. And it also is really big for college basketball because now Michigan, who is looking to defend as national champions, needs to go out and replace one of the best coaches in the nation. So curious to see what they do there. But that team had reloaded for the next season through the transfer portal in bringing back some key players from last season. But now they're without Dusty. So probably more of a betting impact for college basketball than the NBA. While everyone else is waiting for the season to start, the sharps are already getting to work. VSiN Pro gives you the advanced analytics, player prop projections, and expert insights that serious bettors rely on. And right now is the perfect time to get ahead before the season tips off. 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
2: 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I'm excited to be joined by this next guest, Matt McCall, who I mentioned before. You can hear him break down the NBA draft Tuesday night as he recaps the first round and takes your calls. Don't miss a moment on SiriusXM NBA Radio Channel 86. Matt, you've been doing a lot of work previewing the draft with Tom Crean and Amin El-Hassan on SiriusXM Radio. So I'm wondering if I could pick your brain a little bit. First things first, how you doing?
3: Doing great, man. It's one of the more anticipated NBA drafts, in my opinion. A lot of storylines, a lot of drama, and obviously we just had a huge news drop that will also impact this draft, and I'm sure we'll get into as well. So doing great, but I'm looking forward to tomorrow night at 8 o'clock, no question.
2: Yeah, well, why don't we start there? Because, you know, I did just talk about Justy May a little bit. What do you think that this means for what Dallas potentially does at 9? I mean, I don't know for sure that, you know, Masai Ujiri is going to listen to who he wants him to take. I know that they have Mike Schmitz in that front office now. They have a lot of kind of voices in that front office at the moment. But if you think one of these Michigan players fits with Dallas the best, who is it and why?
3: Well, I think obviously Adai Mara and the job that the Coach May did with him this year, really a role player out there at UCLA. But to see him evolve as such an offensive threat, the best passing front court player in the country, you could run and initiate offense through him. I think, you know, he would be great alongside Cooper Flagg and, you know, an inside outside threat. Has to get better shooting the basketball from behind the perimeter. But, you know, if that's the direction that they decide to go in and he's available at 9, you know, the connection to Dusty may help, but I think it's a great hire for one. Let me start there. And you look at these college coaches that don't have these inflated egos about themselves. That's how it translates to the NBA. I think that's one of the reasons that you've seen certain college coaches try to make the jump where it fails is because they have huge egos. One of the reasons that I think it worked for Coach Donovan, especially early with the Thunder, was he walked through the door and said, how can I help? You can't go up to the level of the NBA where guys are making hundreds of millions of dollars and have been there way longer than you have and act like you've got the whole thing figured out. Dusty's got no ego. He's a great hire. You know, we keep saying that these college coaches, these young college coaches that have had tremendous amounts of success, Dusty May, John Shire, Todd Golden, somebody's going to do it. In fact, maybe all of them ended up doing it at some point in time, but to see Dusty be the first one to take a jump, I'm not surprised. I think it's a fantastic hire. We'll see if they draft one of his guys from Michigan. I think that culturally, sometimes maybe that would be difficult in that locker room. They're still trying to rebuild. There's no question about that. The year that Cooper had was phenomenal. It's a great first stepping stone for him in his NBA career. So we'll see what they do at 9. Who knows what's happening with Kyrie? Where is he at? Where is he going to be at out there on the floor as well? You know, what are they going to do with him? Is he coming back next year? If that's the case, then they don't need a point guard. A front court player adding depth for them like Mara would be a terrific pick. But we'll see. Like I said, that may put Coach May in a difficult situation. Day one in that locker room, bringing one of his guys with him.
2: Yeah, and I do wonder what any of it means with the health of Derek Lively, if that foot's feeling a little bit better. That is a player that looked so good early in his career, but has dealt with so many injuries. So maybe they do see a need at the center position because of that. But yeah, I really do like the hire as well. It looks like they were trying to get, you know, John Shire as well out of Duke, and he just didn't want to turn his back on Coach K and the Brotherhood just yet. But I do think you're right in that we're going to see a lot of other young coaches take this leap. I think the other one that we've kind of heard a little bit of rumblings is maybe Todd Golden being the Steve Kerr replacement in Golden State.
3: Well, I think the other thing, too, for Coach Golden and for Coach May, it's a little different. Not that they're not getting some of the best players in the country, but Duke, from a recruiting standpoint, is humming. And they're not having to attack the transfer portal nearly like some of these other schools because they are getting the best high school players in the country. They did it again this offseason. The last two Naismith players of the year have been Boozer and Cooper Flagg, who were both freshmen, and they both elected to go to Duke. So I think from a recruiting standpoint, sometimes when you have to deal with that portal and it's nonstop, and I walked out of the arena at the Final Four with Mike Boynton, the associate head coach for Michigan, who was getting ready to go do a Zoom with Dusty May and a recruit seconds after they won the national championship. That's just a frustration level that, look, the right opportunity is aligned with the ownership and the management. If Coach May felt like that, obviously he did. Coach Shire, you know, wanting to stay at Duke, not surprised by that at all because of, you know, how well they are doing in recruiting, but love the hire. And we'll see what they do with that Knights pick overall. And he'll go in there and impact Cooper Flagg's career in a very positive way, much like he's just did Adai Mara, much like he just did Morris Johnson Jr. No knock on their previous stops. They were not having the production level. Elliot Cadeau is another one. He was not having the production level that he had this year at Michigan at his previous school. It shows that development matters. And Dusty May is going to go through the door and help Cooper Flagg get to where he wants to get to.
2: Absolutely. And as with any good NBA draft show, we're going to go from talking about number 9 to now talking about number 1 through 4. Mm. But I do just kind of want to get your thoughts on this because, look, there's definitely a chalkier option out there where it goes DeBonsa, Peterson, Boozer, Wilson. But I wanted to ask you, as someone that's been covering for, you know, for a couple of weeks now, where do you see it going in the top 4?
3: Yeah, there's a lot of headlines, let's just say, with those top 4 picks, and anxious to see how it all plays out. Peterson only, you know, electing to work out for the Washington Wizards, not electing to work out for anybody else. Is this just falling in line for AJ DeBonsa to stay out there in Utah, which is where he's been for part of his high school career? It's obviously where he played his college year. Is this just all lining up? You know, Peterson coming out. Let's go back to last season. There was so much talk and rumors and negativity around his 1 year at Kansas with how much time he missed, even the game that he pulled himself out of because he was sick. There was a lot of things there and a lot of smoke there. And then all of a sudden he elects to only work out for one school. That continues the negativity, or one franchise, excuse me, that continues the negativity continues. I was a little bit shocked by that, but maybe they know something that we don't know. And the Wizards are going to take him one, which means DeBonsa would go 2 and Boozer or Caleb Wilson would go 3 and then 4. For me, I have been saying this on Channel 84. I've said it on the draft coverage on Channel 86, NBA radio. Out of all those guys, I think Cam Boozer ends up being Rookie of the Year. And I really believe that because he's going to go in somewhere and he's going to impact winning. You know, Colin Knipple, Cooper Flagg, those guys going in and impacting winning right away, seeing the effect that they had day one in their franchises. I have been advocating for him. Everyone wants to talk about lack of athleticism. Look, he played against that Michigan front line on a neutral site in Washington, D.C. in February. He averaged a double-double all season long. He's unselfish. He plays the game the right way. There's been no question marks about his character, about anything that's going on. Obviously, his parents did an outstanding job of raising him. His dad, long tenured NBA career. So I think when you talk about rookies of the year, he's my pick. I would take him number 1 with Washington. I think DeBonsa has the most upside. I would also put Caleb Wilson. I have so many question marks still on Peterson. But for me, the guy that's going to go through the door to impact winning day one right away is going to be Cam Boozer.
2: Yeah, I'm absolutely right there with you. If people have been listening to this podcast long enough, my draft board does have Cam Boozer at the top. You said it, like, just the production from day one was out of this world. Number 1 in all college basketball in box plus minus this year as, you know, a teenager. Just really, really impressive. And I think that his perimeter skills are a little underrated. When people kind of talk about him, you hear about him and being like a brute force guy around the basket, but he shot the 3-ball really well. I think he's a little bit more nimble on his feet than people think, at least with the way that he processes the game. It allows him to kind of get a step on defenders. So I think that he is the guy that I would probably be betting to win Rookie of the Year, depending on where he lands, if he lands in a good situation. But I think he has the best career of the three as well.
3: Well, the other thing too, Zach, and you heard me say the term unselfish. Go back to that game that they played on the road against Michigan State early in the season. The ball is in his hands. He drives down the lane with the game on the line, plays off 2 feet, and kicks it out to his teammate for a wide open 3. How many young superstars would have forced something up at the basket in that type of situation and not made the right basketball play? He made the right basketball play, which to me shows you how he can impact winning in so many different ways. So I'm right there with you.
2: Yeah, and I do think that his processing is just such, you know, a big factor for him. I feel like bigs that can pass are just so good in today's NBA. So I feel like that's something else that's being slept on a little bit when people talk about him. I understand the upside for Dibonsa. I have Dibonsa above Peterson as well, but I think that Boozer gives you a really good mix of extremely high floor, but also superstar upside.
3: Yeah, extremely high floor, superstar upside, and when you're getting, and me and Coach Crean talk about this all the time, when you're getting picked by one of these franchises that is in a rebuild or culturally they're still not where, and coaches throw that term out all the time, right? Culture, culture, culture, but that's real. And for someone to get drafted into a situation where it is a rebuild, you got to be a self-starter.
2: After this, we're going to be talking about who the Clippers will be picking, and then we're going to run through some over-unders on draft positions for certain players, and I'll get Matt's sleepers and busts for the 2026 NBA.
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2: 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Before kind of moving gears a little bit and getting away from the top of the draft, where do you think the Clippers go at five? Because I think a lot of people believe that's kind of where the draft starts. We all kind of know that there's a top four in this draft. LA at number five has been linked to a lot of different players. Who do you think that they'll actually draft? And if you were them, who would you draft?
3: Well, obviously, if we take those top four guys, you know, out of it, and you know, when you talk about Devonta Peterson, Boozer, and I would also put Caleb Wilson in that mix. I mean, to me, he's a guy that doesn't get talked about enough because of the injury that he went through. But you want to talk about a guy that will be self-motivated. His upside is through the roof. I think the next pick is interesting. And in fact, I have this guy. I would take him above Peterson. People may think that I'm nuts with regards to saying this, but you heard me just use the term upside. There may be a guy in Keaton Wagler that has more upside than anybody in this draft. And you look at what he did in that Purdue game. You look at what he did in the Iowa game to get his team to the Final Four. I keep saying this too. I don't think he's used a razor ever in his life. I don't think that's how young he looks, you know, in his face to me. This upside. You can put him in middle ball screens. He'll make the right play. Elite level shot maker. He reminds me so much of Shai Gilgeous-Alexander. I'm not saying he's there yet, but the guy that you guys traded away, that's an MVP in the league. You got a chance and an opportunity to get someone very similar who's also very young when you take him. I like Wagler. Some people think Acuff should go there. I think he's terrific as well. Huge fan of his. Sat down with him at the Naismith Awards, asked him, you know, what he felt like he had to work on. He said, I got to get better defensively. How many superstars say that going into the NBA draft? I got to get better defensively. He knows it. He's aware of it. So I like him there too. But for me, I'm looking at what happened when they traded away Shai, and this guy is very comparable to him. You got a chance and opportunity to get it right if you take Wagler.
2: I think Wagler is the one that fits best with Darius Garland. I know that a team like LA maybe doesn't want to think about that too much, but you know, 26 years old for Garland, he is a part of your future. He is a smaller guard. I think pairing him with another smaller guard could be troubling, especially if you do have Kawhi Leonard on the roster for day one, which I think they will. I think that Wagler is somebody that can play with Garland as opposed to Acuff, where it would become a little bit more awkward.
3: Yeah, and again, you heard me say the term, you know, the locker room. If you're bringing in another point guard and you could sell Garland all you want on, hey, yeah, we're going to play you guys together. This is great. He's looking at you saying, what's the future hold for me within this franchise? If you're bringing in another point guard with your fifth pick that's very similar to me and my game, you guys are moving on from me. And now you're getting off on the wrong foot in terms of going into next season. So I love the pick by Wagler. In fact, regardless of need and what, I just think he's his best basketball, not that Acuffs is in front of him because he is so young. He's got so much room to grow.
2: Absolutely. Well, with this being VSiN, the Sports Betting Network, I do want to pick your brain on some bettable things for the NBA draft. These are going to be over-under draft positions from Caesar Sportsbooks, where I was able to get them. I'm going to throw out a player. I'm going to throw out a number. You tell me over or under where you think they're going to be drafted. Over meaning they'll go later than that number. Under meaning they'll go earlier. Let's start with Acuff, who is listed at 6.5, which I think is kind of right on the money. Do you think he goes before or after 6.5?
3: Yeah, I mean, I think he's not going below 6. You can't take him below 6. So give me the under on that. I mean, I wouldn't be shocked if the Clippers do take him at 5, but he's not. If he's available at 6, you're taking him at 6.
2: Yeah, and I think the fit with Brooklyn is really, really interesting. I know that they've been kind of linked to Nate Amon and maybe some of the other guards in this draft, and I think the Sacramento's maybe hot for Acuff, but I absolutely love the idea of Acuff playing for now the smaller brand in New York, but playing in New York and maybe giving that team an identity and a face of the franchise.
3: Zach, I wouldn't be shocked. I said this the other day. I gave out my top 5 picks. If that fourth pick, the Chicago Bulls, Do they keep Wagler home? He's right there. He's in Illinois. I wouldn't be shocked if that happens. I am anxious to see that fourth pick.
2: Yeah, I actually, a couple of days ago on this podcast, gave out Acuff to go in that spot at like 25-1. I feel like it's probably unlikely, but I wouldn't say it's a certainty that they draft Caleb Wilson, even though I think that a lot of people are kind of writing that in Sharpie at number 4.
3: I'm with you. I'm with you. It'd be interesting to see who can come in and be a franchise type player for new management, you know, new coach, new staff. I'm anxious to see what they do.
2: All right. Well, let's move to Ademara, because I think this is one of my favorite players in this draft. 9.5 is the number. I think that that's, you know, seemingly pretty high given what we've seen from him on the floor and now off the floor. I've seen some videos of him really shooting a nice ball from three in workout settings. Do you think he goes 9 or earlier or 10 or later?
3: I'm such a Mara fan, and we're sitting there and we're looking. We've talked about that with their new coach. Do they decide and elect to do that? But 7-8, Sacramento, Atlanta. I'm going to go the under.
2: Yeah,
3: I'm going to go the under. I'm saying he goes in the top 10. The run that they went on to the national championship, his workouts, his combine, his ability to impact the game defensively. You know, I felt like if he's going to be there for the Thunder to take at 12, they have to snatch him up to give someone that can impact the game defensively, maybe be a little more physical. We'll see if they decide to take Moriz Johnson Jr. So it kind of frees Chet up to have to guard bigger, stronger fives in this league like they had to against Wimby. Interesting to see, do they take, you know, Moriz Johnson Jr. with that pick? So, but with the die, give him to me in the top 10. I'm taking the under.
2: I agree with you. I think that 8 to Atlanta is the spot we're going to see. I wonder if that team maybe has some buyer's remorse on Zachary Risacher and feels they maybe should have gone with like a Donovan Klingon. This gives you a chance to kind of right that wrong. I feel like it's a very similar player, one that very good shot blocker, good touch, you know, solid reader of the game, decent passer. I feel like he could do a lot of the things at the center position that that team is looking for. So interested in seeing if that's where they go. But two more for you. Jaxel Lendeborg, 13.5, and then LeBaron Filon, 17.5.
3: Filon, give me the under. I don't think we're talking nearly enough about him. I really don't. I mean, this is a superstar. You know, you talk about these guards. Everyone wants to talk about Acuff, Mikael Brown Jr. They want to talk about Wagler. I mean, this guy needs to be talked about in the same category of those guys. Give me the under on him. And what did you say the line was on Jaxel?
2: 13.5.
3: I mean, I hate to be consistent, but I mean, at one point he was going to be the first non-freshman taken in this NBA draft. That's what a lot of people felt like, maybe somewhere around like the 9, 10, 11 mark. I think Adai, his teammate, may have jumped ahead of him with regards to that. But I'll just keep it consistent with all these picks. Just give me the under. I like them all. I saw this Michigan team play an enormous amount. I saw them in person at the Final Four in the national championship. I also had their Purdue game at Purdue where they went in there and beat those guys on the road. So I'm such a fan of their length, their athleticism. You know, those three front court players, look, you're getting three outstanding front court players, and, you know, whoever ends up taking them, those guys are going in and going to find a way to impact winning in a major, major way.
2: Yeah, I completely agree with you. And Filon, I think I'm right there with you as well. It's there's a top tier of guards in this draft. I think when you kind of ask people around the media and just the general consensus, but I think Filon's right there, and he's just not really being included in that conversation, maybe because he's a year older than some of these guys, but the production was off the charts. So I really think he's going to be a great pro. And then before I let you out of here, just two quick questions. You can go as much detail as you want. Who's your favorite sleeper in this draft and why? And who do you think's the most overhyped player in this draft and why?
3: I mean, I have to go overhyped with Peterson. That's just how I feel with everything that's transpired throughout his college season. And I know, you know, the full body cramping with the creatine. I think that's real. I'm not saying that that's not real, but when you watch him pull himself out of a game because, you know, wasn't feeling well or a sickness, January, February, everybody's sick. On a college basketball team, everybody's got the flu. Everybody's got a cold. Nobody's feeling well. You're sharing playing, sharing locker room, sharing huddles. Everybody's sick. I just have a lot of question marks, and I hope that he proves me wrong. I've heard his character. He works. He's a high character player. We had Norm Roberts, who recruited him, on Channel 86 NBA Radio the other day. So, you know, I hope I'm wrong, but I just think that there's some question marks still. To me, most underrated guy, Zubi Ejiofor, Big East Player of the Year. You just heard me, you know, talk about Adai Mara and his ability to pass and set up his teammates and find guys. Zubi's right there with him. I mean, they were running offense through him. I mean, on the fast break, running offense through Zubi Ejiofor. Late first round, early second round, I don't care. That guy will be on an NBA roster next season and be playing in NBA games.

0: Fun to have you on, and we'll get you out of here now. But like I said before, listen to Matt break down the NBA draft tomorrow night. After the NBA draft is over, head over to Sirius XM NBA Radio, Channel 86. You'll get all of his takes. You'll be able to make some calls. It should be a lot of fun.
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11: 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All right,

0: Well, at the beginning of the show, I said I wanted to talk about some odds for the 2026-2027 season. And what I want to talk about is actually the MVP award. We've already talked a little bit on the Hardwood Handicappers podcast about championship odds for next season, some teams I like based on looking at those championship odds in terms of maybe we'll go over their win total if it's in the range that we think it's going to be in, or maybe we'll take that team to make the postseason if we can get a good price. We've discussed all of that, but DraftKings Sportsbook does currently have MVP odds up right now. And I find this to be a really interesting conversation because Victor Wembanyama is viewed as the clear front runner to win this award. I think everybody believes that if Wemby is able to stay healthy, he's going to win a ton of these throughout his career. And I think that people believe that starts with next season. I mean, Wemby right now is the betting favorite over a DK plus 200 to win the award. And based off last season alone, it's completely understandable why you would think he's going to win. 25 points per game, 11.5 rebounds per game, 3.1 assists, 3.1 blocks, played 64 games. And if you're looking at some of the advanced numbers, number two in the NBA in estimated plus minus at plus 8.7 and number three in the NBA in estimated wins added at 15.2. He was sensational for San Antonio. He helped the Spurs get to the NBA finals and really put up a good fight against the Knicks. They probably feel like they should have won that series and, you know, took home a ring. But Wemby kind of made his turn towards being the face of the league. And I think a lot of people were saying after the OKC series that he was indeed the first, you know, the face of the NBA. I'm not sure I agree yet, especially after the way the New York series went, because he kind of turned himself into a bit of a villain with some of his antics in that series. But either way, he enters next season as the favorite. So my question is, can anybody challenge him? Or is this just going to be his award if he ends up playing the minimum game requirement, which is 65 games? And I actually think that there is some value in going away from Wemby. Like, I don't really want to lay, I don't really want to take plus 200 odds on somebody with his injury history right off the bat. Like, that's where I'd start with. I feel like there's not a lot of value there with someone that we know has gotten injured a lot, has dealt with some, you know, illnesses or whatever you want to call the blood clot. It hasn't been, you know, the easiest kind of run for him in the NBA early in his career in terms of just health. So we'll start there. But also, like, I don't think a lot of voters go into a season looking to take a chalkier option and vote for a chalkier option. So I think that that's going against Wemby a little bit as well. And that's also, by the way, why I would just cross out Shai Gilgeous-Alexander. I mean, SGA is number two on the board. He'll put up another case to be the number, you know, the MVP again in a third straight season. But I do think that after a disappointing playoff run and just with him having won two in a row, the voter fatigue is going to be through the roof for SGA. I just don't see him even really being a real part of this conversation. Like, I think that statistically he'll be there with some of the other MVP candidates, but I don't think he's a real part of this. So I would just say that I feel like the voters will be looking at getting some other guys involved. And I kind of think it starts with Luka Doncic, who I think he had a sensational year for Los Angeles last season. I mean, he was unable to stay healthy. That has been something that has been a thorn in his side as well, just like it has been for Wembanyama. Like, Luka is going to need to continue to do work on his body, which he did last offseason and did a really good job. But getting to 65 games is going to be the challenge for Luka. But last year, number four in the NBA in offensive estimated plus minus at plus 6.4. Number four in estimated wins added at 15.1, which is 0.1 off of Wemby, so kind of right there with him. And you just kind of look at some of the traditional numbers with Luka, they're insane. I mean, 33.5 points per game, 8.3 assists per game, 7.7 rebounds per game. He made a late push towards winning this award last season, and I just kind of think he builds on that momentum to start the season for Los Angeles, because the Lakers team that we saw towards the end of the year, they were winning games at a really impressive clip. So I think you're looking at a Lakers team that can easily win in the ballpark of 55 games next season. And I think it's another turn towards Luka being, you know, the face of this franchise, which he kind of already is. LeBron James is there, might be there again. But I think that last year was really the push towards this being Luka Doncic's basketball team. And I think it's going to be like that for the remainder of his career. So I think Luka's now the face of the Lakers, putting up massive numbers, looking to win MVP for the first time in his career, regular season MVP. And I just feel like that's something that a player of his caliber, like historically, when they're putting up the numbers that he's putting up in their primes, you tend to see these players make history. It's a little bit before the Wemby reign of terror. Maybe you believe that begins next season. I still think Wemby is going to be a little bit better in 2 or 3 years when he is a little bit more filled out, has some more post moves, has some more go-to moves as an individual scorer. I think that right now is the time to kind of strike if you're a player like Luka and you need to win one. This is your chance. So Luka is plus 650 right now. I feel like we're going to be looking at that number like it's a pretty good one, maybe as soon as like December or January of next season. I feel like he was just playing so well before he got injured last year that he just keeps that up with a better supporting cast around him. And we're going to be talking about him like he's the best player in the NBA again. So that's the first player that kind of came to mind. The other one that really jumped out to me was Giannis Antetokounmpo at 14-1. And look, it's going to be a new situation for him. I understand that. But I do feel like there's this kind of perception that Giannis has slipped in the pecking order of the NBA. But he averaged 27.6 points per game last year, 9.8 rebounds, 5.4 assists. The MVP numbers are still there. And even when you look at advanced numbers, number 4 in the league in estimated plus-minus last year at plus 7.4. So he has still been statistically, like whether you're looking at traditional numbers or advanced numbers, a top 5 player in the league. And I just kind of wonder if you bring the motivation back to him, you're no longer playing for a Milwaukee team that has no hopes of going on and winning anything in the postseason or really doing any damage in the long term, you probably get back a good portion of what made Giannis a special defensive player. So that's really what I'm expecting to see out of him with his new team. I think you're going to get a locked-in Giannis on both ends of the floor. And even if he has to share kind of ball handling responsibilities, his offensive role in terms of usage rate comes down a little bit, I think whatever you lose with that, you're going to pick up an efficiency as a scorer. So I think that Giannis is somebody that you're seeing out there at 14-1 right now. Man, that is a long number for a player that I still believe is top 5 in the league when he is healthy. So those are the two that really jumped out to me. I did try to look a little bit further down the board and see if anybody really stood out as like maybe an early breakout comes. Not sure I really see that. I mean, I talked a little bit before with Dusty May. Maybe the Cooper Flagg breakout happens a little bit earlier than expected. He's down at 170-1 at DraftKings. That is something that I think is a little bit too far-fetched. Maybe it's Cade Cunningham, who, you know, performed like an All-NBA player for Detroit last season. I expect him to have a better team around him, and Detroit can very easily get back to winning 55 to 60 games. So I think the Pistons are going to be good enough in terms of win-loss record for Cade to be in the conversation. I think the numbers will be there with Cade. It's really about Cade kind of shifting the narrative around him as a player and showing the world that he can be on that actual level with the very, very best in the NBA. I think we view him as more of a tier 2 or tier 3 guy, but I think Cade is probably the one most likely to get into that conversation when you're looking at the players that aren't in the conversation at all. Maybe outside of that, you're looking at some players that have been around for a while, like Jalen Brunson. Does he just go nuclear during the regular season and lead the Knicks to 55 to 60 wins and do more as an individual performer on a night-by-night basis and kind of win, you know, people over and voters over with kind of this newfound stardom that he's had? I know he's been a star, but superstar. I think that that's maybe the player that can do it. But it is going to be really interesting to see what happens with this award. I did want to talk about it, though, because we've talked a lot about team success. I want to talk a little bit about player success for the 2026-2027 season. But I hope you enjoyed all of that. If you did, please throw us a subscription on YouTube, Hardwood Handicappers, one word. We're trying to grow that YouTube page. 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And we hope to have you again for a Tuesday special edition of Hardwood Handicappers, where we're going live and doing the NBA draft, you know, pre-show over on VSiN Network. 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
14: The stars were shining on Monday at the World Cup as we saw the big names end with two goals, all in victories as Norway got a win 3-2 over Senegal as Holland scored two goals in that way. We saw Mbappe score two goals for France in their win. And we saw Messi score two goals in their win for Argentina. Matt, on Tuesday night, we'll see a new batch of stars head into the NBA. And it's certainly looking like a bet that you gave out way back in February is looking in good shape. The number one pick, as you and I will be on the air for a special VSiN Primetime NBA Draft show, the Washington Wizards, per all reports, not even entertaining trade discussions, and they will stick, they will pick A.J. DeBanza from BYU.
15: I hope you're not trying to jinx it, because I'll tell you what, if DeBanza is not the top pick tomorrow night, you see that door? I'm going to walk right at it, out that door, and you'll do the last 3 hours and 45 minutes of the show by yourself. DeBanza better be the number one pick. February 9th is when I bet him plus 550 to be the top pick. He's now minus 700. Darren Peterson, favored to go number two. Cameron Boozer, number three. I think if there's a surprise, it could be Boozer going number two to Utah. That's possible. I don't think the Jazz love Peterson. I don't think many teams love Darren Peterson. Aside from his ability to go get a bucket, he's a guy who can create his own shot. There's not a lot to like about him as a player. So I think the Jazz are going to be torn on that Boozer-Peterson decision, if that's the decision to make it number two. I would be stunned if it's not A.J. DeBanza at number one, but I did not even hedge here. I'm so confident in my evaluation that Peterson's not worthy of the number one pick. I did not hedge on DeBanza plus 550 to go number one.
14: The odds shifted a decent amount on Monday in favor of DeBanza, up to minus 700. The odds also shifted towards Darren Peterson to go number two. Mm-hmm. And there was a report on Monday that Peterson did meet with the Jazz. Didn't really work out with them, but didn't meet with the Utah Jazz. And I can tell you one thing. The Angels, as we saw last year, they don't really care. They're going to pick the best player that they feel is out there on the board. So it certainly seems like, Matt, based off of the movement on Monday, it will be chalk, 1, 2, 3, and 4.
15: Okay, hold on.
14: Okay.
15: So the one thing about the number two pick and why I think the Jazz, the market's showing the Jazz are going to go with Peterson. Utah has a logjam of forwards, mm-hmm. right? They need a guard. They need a scoring guard. That's why Peterson makes the most sense. But don't put it past Danny Ainge to make some sort of deal or to make a surprise pick at number two. But, again, what you're saying about the chalk, if we're sitting here tomorrow night and it's chalk, if it's DeBanza, Peterson, Boozer, we're not going to be surprised.
14: No, and then number four, as we look at it, Caleb Wilson almost seems to be the biggest lock of the draft. You know what's funny, Matt? As we look at the odds overnight, A.J. DeBanza to go one is minus 700. Caleb Wilson to go four is minus 750. So the biggest favorite on the board is UNC's Caleb Wilson to go number four, which is currently occupied by the Chicago Bulls. And then after that,
15: do the Bulls think they're getting the next Michael Jordan out of North Carolina?
14: Maybe.
15: I like Caleb Wilson a lot, and I think if he's there at four, the Bulls got to be very fortunate to get him.
14: Yeah, I think it's a no-brainer for the Chicago Bulls to go with that. And then at number five is when things get pretty fascinating, Matt. Keaton Wagler is your betting favorite, the guard out of Illinois. Mykal Brown is the guard out of Louisville to go number five. This pick currently owned by the Los Angeles Clippers. There was thoughts maybe the Clippers could move this pick as part of a big deal a couple weeks ago mm-hmm. for Giannis. Doesn't seem like that's going to happen. They've done a lot of work on Keaton Wagler. They've done a lot of work on Mykal Brown. It feels like on the eve of the NBA draft, it looks like the Clippers could be rolling with Illinois' Keaton Wagler at five.
15: Got to be honest with you. It's not like I dislike Keaton Wagler as a player, but if there's one guard we're talking about in this whole group, Mykal Brown, Darius Acup, Braden Burries, and Kingston Flemings, I like Wagler the least of that group, Tim. I think he needs to pick up a lot of muscle. I don't think he's a great athlete. I actually feel like the evaluation of him is a little bit off here. I'm not sure he's worthy of the number five pick. Of all those guards, I don't like Wagler that much. And I also think Mykal Brown's got some injury concerns. I'd be a little bit hesitant about him as a prospect as well.
14: So then you get to number six. If it is Keaton Wagler, as the tea leaves seem to indicate, going number five. Mykal Brown, there have been a lot of reporting that Mykal Brown and the Nets have a lot of connections, Matt. There was a report over the weekend from Jake Fisher saying that his sense was that Wagler and Brown, in some order, go 5 and 6. Also, over the weekend, it was reported that Brown and Keaton Wagler both canceled their visits to the Sacramento Kings at 7. So is that an indication that it will be Mykael Brown going number 6, meaning by process of elimination, Matt, Darius Acuff would land at number 7 to the Sacramento Kings?
15: You know what? You can't bet on your opinion because you have to bet on the information, right? It's what we talk about with the NFL draft all the time. But Tim, and that group of 5 guards, I like Darius Acuff, Braden Burries, and Kingston Flemings better than I do Keaton Wagler and Mykael Brown.
14: I agree with that. I said it all throughout the college football, basketball season, that Darius Acuff was my favorite player to watch. I love Darius Acuff's game, but that's the old discussion that we have during the NFL draft is you can't bet your opinion. You can only bet what you're reading. And that's why, Matt, as we sit here, DraftKings has Darius Acuff over 6.5 at +125. I bet it over the weekend. I bet it again today. Could Acuff end up going number 6 to the Brooklyn Nets? Yeah, it's certainly possible. There's a belief out there that the Kings are infatuated with Darius Acuff. Mm-hmm. And that maybe the Nets or the Clippers will try to play that up and see if the Kings will trade. But the reporting as of now is that there's a belief inside Sacramento that they're not going to feel forced to trade up to get him. So that's why I think Darius Acuff could land at number 7. And that's why I bet Darius Acuff over 6.5 at plus money.
15: So what you're saying here is the Kings are playing poker and they believe that the teams of 5 and 6, starting with the Clippers of 5, are bluffing a little bit. Yeah. They can just sit back and they can take Acuff at 7.
14: It's what it seems like, but who knows what happens on Tuesday night. Things could certainly change. So that leads us to number 8, Matt, and that is a pick currently owned by the Atlanta Hawks. There's a lot of various reports out there what the Atlanta Hawks could do, and it sounds like they're also open to the possibility of trading the number 8 pick. Is that when we see the first trade on draft night? Do we see them go and take a guy like Adai Mara, the big out of Michigan? I certainly hope that is not the case, but there was also a lot of love lately for Braden Burries, making a rise up some boards. Kingston Flemings, the guard out of Houston, he was kind of hot and heavy early on. Is he losing a little bit of that luster? Atlanta is fascinating at number 8, Matt, because it feels like they could trade out or they could stick. And if they stick and pick, they could go a whole bunch of different routes.
15: Yeah, I really like Darius Acuff. I really like Braden Burries, and I really like Kingston Flemings. And I think there's some options there at number 8. And the Hawks might trade out of that spot. It's quite possible they trade out. Adai Mara, the 7'3" big man from Michigan, could go 8, could go 9. It's interesting, too, you throw a wrinkle into this whole thing when you talk about Dusty May shocking us all and leaving Michigan for the Dallas Mavericks job. I don't think, you know, and I think Zach Cohen's take on this was correct. Dusty May's not going to walk into the Mavericks
14: I need this guy.
15: And dictate who the pick is going to be at number 9.
14: I agree.
15: The front office is still going to make that pick. But they've also been talking with Dusty, obviously, over the past week or so. And I'm sure he's made his feelings, expressed his feelings about how much he likes Adai Mara or Yaxel Lindeborg. Who knows? You can't draw that line and say now that Dusty May is with the Mavericks, he's going to take a Michigan guy. But I do think a couple of Michigan players are there as options for the Mavericks at number 9. Right now, I kind of feel like Kingston Flemings, who I was really strong on going 6, 7, 8, or 9, I feel like he could drop to 10 or 11.
14: Kingston Flemings.
15: Somebody's got to drop here, Tim. Not every guy can rise up the board, right?
14: Well, that's the funny thing. When you look at the betting market right now, Matt, on these over-unders, every player can't go in the top 9. Adai Mara is over under 9.5. Darius Acuff over under 6.5. Keaton Wagler over under 7.5. Kingston Flemings over under 9.5. Mykael Brown over under 6.5. Matt, some of these guys are going over, and that's why I did the process of elimination with Darius Acuff to go over that bet. Kingston Flemings, I'm hoping for your bet. He's still juiced under -230. I do wonder, Matt.
15: That's too much.
14: At number 8.
15: Yeah.
14: I just, and maybe it's me trying to will home the bet that I made, and I bet a bad number on Adai Mara over 9.5. But I agree. I think number 9, currently owned by the Dallas Mavericks, if you're Masai Ujiri who comes in or you're Michael Schmitz, you're going to talk to Dusty May, but it's not like Dusty May is going to say, I'm not coming unless I draft a Daimara.
15: Right.
14: And his odds shifted from 10-1 to plus 425 to be the number 9 pick. Can't wait for the NBA draft on Tuesday night. Matt, you and I will be on the air breaking it all down and hopefully cashing some tickets as well. Darius Acuff to go over his draft prop at 6.5 is my first bet. Daimara, don't feel as great about over 9.5, even though some mocks that are out there, not a lot of them have going on the top nine.
15: Don't forget, there could be a trade involving the Greek Freak before the draft tomorrow night. We could see the order shuffled in the top 10 and what we expect in the top 10 before tomorrow's show. You and I did an NFL draft show not too long ago.
14: Yep.
15: Draft turned out pretty well for us. Hopefully the NBA draft turns out
14: quickly.
15: As a winner as well. But we do have the NFL betting guide out now.
14: We do, and some of those guys have been mentioned from the NFL draft in our NFL betting guide. Rookie of the year bets, division bets, win total bets, a plethora of information coming your way. The NFL betting guide is out right now. So whether you're betting those futures or betting rookie of the year, make sure you get it today. $175. That's our football special. Head on over to vsin.com/subscribe.
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0: 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So, Jensen, with that guide being out, and it's obviously a very big day here in the network. We're going to talk with Zach Cohen later on. And, of course, Adam Burke did a great job on it. If you're at VSiN.com as a VSiN Pro subscriber, you already know this information. But if you're new to it, you will get all of our expert picks. We've all broken down who we think is going to win the divisions, who's going to get to the Super Bowl and ultimately win the Super Bowl, and then specific write-ups on teams. You and I will get to a couple of those every day as the week goes on, starting later on in this program. But I know that you have already perused a little bit this morning where we align or maybe disagree as well. What have you noticed so far as you start to peruse this index and this glossary of information?
1: Yeah, first of all, again, shout out to our managing editor, Adam Burke, senior editor Zachary Cohen. Of course, we'll visit with him later in the program. Another one of our great editors, and Michael Dolan, and the guide designer, or as Adam calls him, the guide designer extraordinaire, Matt Devine, for what they were able to put in. So many different hosts on the network also providing some really great analysis. A couple of different changes this year, Dave. As Adam illuminates to us, switching up the format for the team previews, we have three burning questions for the 2026 season for all 32 teams, deep dives into a variety of topics. Let me give you just a quick cliff notes because I think it is imperative for people that want to get a part of it. Steve Mackinnon does key stats for predicting improvement and decline, as well as his win total projections. Matt Brown has a fantastic analysis on the offensive rookie class. Josh Applebaum, a really good deep dive into how to use the NFL betting splits. Zach will ask him about who will be this year's Bears or Patriots, respectfully, you know, looking at teams that might have been off the radar that all of a sudden found themselves on the doorsteps of greatness just a year ago. And then Berkey put in some information on betting alternate win totals, as well as an update to the NFL's kickoff rules. So that being said, John Hansen also jumped into the guide this year, Dave. Of course, you hear him on prop points during the football season. He has 15 of his favorite season-long player props. So that'll be great for you, not only in the betting space, but also if you're a fantasy football player, that information will be great for you. So just a reminder that, again, if you do become a VSiN Pro subscriber, again, $9.99, the price to join, you are going to get access to this guide immediately. 110 pages, Dave. I have just scratched the surface here this morning. It will be one to peruse through. And I think just the team breakdowns in and of themselves, when you look at kind of where our not only analysts but our hosts have kind of gone through it, there are some divisions that are pretty one-sided as far as the division winner picks. There are some that are very balanced. I'm very, very intrigued to kind of go through some of the teams that I've highlighted, thinking they could kind of surprise some people this year. But just an exceptional job by our crew to be able to put this together with plenty of time to go before kickoff here in a couple of months' time.
0: You know, as we go, and certainly as we have guests on the program, as we do each and every day, and some of our other hosts, what I think we'll do is we'll find out some of the claims that they've made here in this betting guide, and then hold their feet to the flames, as ours will be held to the flame as well with some of our selections as we go, whether it's divisional winner and or conference tournament winner, and certainly the Super Bowl as well. I know normally you don't like to bet too far out into the future, but yet we'll violate those hard deck rules as we did in the U.S. Open as well. And I know you have a wager already out there for the second game on the board, which is the Niners against the Rams. It's the Thursday game over there in Australia. Now, you made this wager quite some time ago. The number has moved, and right now I'm seeing here on that particular game, Rams 3, 48.5 is the total. You played the total, if memory serves correctly, not the side. Is that right?
1: Yeah, so I played the under 48.5 when this schedule came out, and I know there's some 49s out there as well, which I'm still completely fine with. The idea is this game is in Australia, and it is all about travel. It is about body clock. It's going to be a Wednesday, but technically a Thursday here in the United States. You know, kind of however you look at where we are just with game number one. And oh, by the way, Dave. Oh, it's an NFC West divisional matchup. And these two teams have pretty damn good defense. So the under 48.5 was predicated off of a lot of those factors congruently, being aligned. And so one of the other things, and I'll just read straight from the betting guide, because I think this is another great part of our product. Dave, the schedule, in trends of each team's schedule, there's one big trend that's highlighted in every one of these matchups, and also kind of an adjusted line, if you will, from Steve Mackinnon and our great crew. So just this matchup in and of itself, you mentioned that point move, and obviously a lot of that is predicated on Myles Garrett now becoming a member of the L.A. Rams. So from 2.5 to 3 to 3.5 in some spots. Underdogs are 12-3 ATS in this Rams 49ers series, and you got to go all the way back to 2019. That's a pretty large sample when you think about dogs covering. So by virtue of waiting, you know, that line initially was 2.5. This 3.5 at Circa, you may want to just jump on the Niners right now, just knowing that trend. 12 of the last 15 head-to-heads against these two, the underdog has covered, if not won it outright. So great little nugget on that specific matchup right there in week number one.
0: I'm so glad you brought that up because, again, if you're watching on FanDuel Sports Network or on YouTube TV, you saw that that is 3.5 out there at Circa and other spots. Now, I'm looking at DraftKings right now, and it's 3 to the way of the Rams. So there are those are huge half points. And right now it's minus -120 if you're looking at DraftKings. And, again, if you want to take the 3 of the Niners, that's even money. So you can find 3 and a hooks out there. So, again, if you're on the side of the Niners, to Jensen's point with that nugget in the guide, you should be looking to find those 3.5s, and they are available. I was kicking myself for not grabbing the 2.5s when they appeared earlier before the Myles Garrett trade for the Rams. Are you saying, Jensen, that I should be nervy because 3s are available if you still like the Rams? And again, it's a home game for the Rams in Australia. Not much of a home field advantage, if you will, which tells me that a true home game, would we be looking at, I know it's not a full 3 points like it used to be, but that the Rams are 5.5, 6 points better than the Niners? Does that make sense to you?
1: Well, I think I would just rather go on the familiarity factor here, too. And again, a lot of times early in the season, Dave, we really like to look at those divisional underdogs. And that, again, you look no further than what that team trend is between the Niners and the Rams. So excited to see kind of where this goes from here. As it pertains to both these teams while we're on them, one of the win totals that I know a lot of people look at, and of course the Rams making the big-time trade for Myles Garrett, getting Trent McDuffie, Jalen Watson. I mean, it was already an elite defense, Dave. It's now Super Bowl favorite status for that defense. And that was part of my write-up for the Rams. And I won't give away the store for free here, but I did focus on their division price and their conference price. And the win total, I would say, is definitely aligned with how bullish I think a lot of people will look at the Rams. 11.5, I'm seeing, is where the win total is in most places. I would not be shocked if many people want to pile on that over. Just an idea of where you're looking at schedule strength, Dave. The Rams are rated as the fifth toughest of the 32 teams. And if you kind of look at where their opening stanza is, it's the Niners there in Australia. Then it's home against the Giants. And for what it's worth, in week two, if you're thinking about also that travel time and trying to get you know, the body clock back and in form, the Giants have won the last 5 ATS when visiting the Rams. And so wouldn't that be fascinating to see the Rams, ATS-wise, not be the spot to back in the first 2 weeks, knowing on paper they look like the best team in the NFL?
0: Now, if you want to bet a game well before this, you can. August 6th, Hall of Fame game, Canton, Ohio. Those pesky Carolina Panthers, the reigning defending NFC South champions, taking on the Arizona Cardinals. Am I selling this hard enough? Right now, the Panthers opening as a point-and-a-half favorites. That total sitting at 35.5. And here's the beauty about our network, and certainly about football in general, not just the betting guide that's out right now. Guys like Matt Gibbons love to bet the preseason. Guys like myself can't stand betting the preseason. So you're going to get a little bit from everybody out there. But if you want to wager it right now, you can do that. By the way, it's the Tom Benson Hall of Fame Stadium is what it's called there in Canton, Ohio. The guide is out. People get it right now. VSiN.com/subscribe.
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25: 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Wind and hail wrecked their homes, and they had insurance, but their claim was denied. It wasn't denied because it wasn't valid. It was denied because it saved the insurance company billions. The secret Wind Hail Initiative was implemented statewide. 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
30: That's what we all want.
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7: 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It really is the absolute best-looking and highly informative, highest in terms of just the information conveyed of any guide you can get. And it is steered, as is all of our, or as are all of our guides, by this man, our managing editor, Adam Burke, who joins us now. You can follow him on Twitter at Skating Tripods. He joins us now courtesy of the Progressive Guest Line. Adam, a job well done once again, sir. Congratulations.
9: Yeah, I appreciate that. I don't know. After that read, I don't know if I need to be here since you pretty much tackled everything. It's in the 2026 NFL betting guide, earliest that we've ever put this thing out. So I know people may not be thinking too much about the NFL yet, but now's a great time to be doing so because there's a lot of good opportunities out there in the betting market that a lot of our hosts, analysts, contributors highlighted in this guide. So excited to have it out there. Hopefully everyone likes it as much as I do. Just a robust 110 pages that could be a good vacation companion for you here whenever you're going to the beach or avoiding your children or whatever the case may be.
7: Or that. Yeah. Again, of course, Zach Cohen, Mike Dolan, Matt Devine behind the scenes. But as you pointed out via email, Zach, Matt Humans, Wes Reynolds, Dave Tooley, JVT, Matt Brown, Steve Mackinnon, John Hansen, they all deserve special shouts for some of the stuff that they wrote. What's your favorite new thing that we had in the guide this year that you hadn't necessarily done before?
9: Favorite new thing, you know, I think what I really like is that we actually changed up the format of the team previews this year. You know, a lot of times we just kind of did an overview looking at offense and defense and, you know, some of the intangibles of teams and stuff like that. But this year, the people who wrote up team previews for us asked and answered three burning questions about all 32 teams. And you know, I think it's a really good way to kind of look at the, you know, 10,000 foot view of a team is, you know, what are the most important things? What are the keys to the upcoming season? We have 10 new head coaches this year. So you got a lot of brand new coaching staffs, not just the head guys, but the coordinators as well. Certainly we've had a little bit of quarterback shifting. You know, you think about Kyler Murray going to the Vikings, Tua going to the Falcons, stuff like that. So I like that we kind of looked, you know, a little bit more in depth at the potential problem areas that these teams have. And, you know this as well as I do, Gil, having dabbled in a lot of futures, playing awards markets, stuff like that. You know, the seasons are long, you know, and you've got a lot of data points to consider here. And football is a very violent sport. Injuries are going to happen. So these big questions that these teams have, whether they're, you know, maybe some new acquisitions on the offensive line or, you know, maybe some of the players that they drafted that are going to wind up having a big impact. You know, if those guys get hurt, are those positions where cluster injuries can be a big factor, something like that? So you're just asking and answering those kinds of questions, I think, a really good way to get into the season, not to mention a lot of stuff happens in the offseason in the NFL. So you may have forgotten that a team signed a player or traded for a player or something like that. So, you know, those are also, you know, mentioned throughout the course of the team previews here.
7: Yeah, unless folks think you're just puppeteering this, you wrote extensively about offensive rookie of the year, defensive rookie of the year, coach of the year, the hidden yardage. I'll just leave that hanging for people who want to delve into the guide, find out what that's all about. Finding NFL total misprices. You also tackled the AFC North and the NFC South. Let's get to some of your awards bets. Can we start with the MVP? You made a couple MVP bets if you'd like to share.
9: Yeah, so, you know, I mentioned Tua with the Falcons. I'm going to go ahead and just throw this one out there. I mean, look, I realize that there's a significant amount of risk that comes with Tua Tagovailoa, right? I mean, one hit could end his career because we know that he's had the concussion issues already here. But I think his price at 300-1 is kind of absurd at DraftKings. It may be even better out there at some other places. I've seen a lot of Kevin Stefanski firsthand. I think he got a very, very raw deal in Cleveland. This is a guy who was a two-time coach of the year, took a team who never wins anything to the playoffs a couple of times, and had to put on a brave face and be the company man when Jimmy Haslam forced through the Deshaun Watson trade. So this is a guy who really had it tough, I think, in Cleveland. Now he goes to Atlanta, going to be a much better situation. And, you know, he coaxed a lot out of Baker Mayfield, got him to mature as a quarterback. You know, of course, got Joe Flacco to tap into the fountain of youth. Why can't he do something with Tua? I mean, Tua's a guy who's a season removed away from leading the league in completion percentage, two seasons removed from leading the league in passing yards. Like, this is a guy who could be a high-volume thrower, and he's got some very, very good skill position guys, not to mention picking up some cheap yards with Bijan Robinson out of the backfield. So if he's able to stay healthy, if he's able to beat out Michael Penix for the job, I think this is a team that could win the division. I think they should be much improved, and the NFC South is a joke anyway. But I think Tua's got a shot at that big triple-digit number. So I made worse bets. I've spent money on, you know, worse things, bigger gambles. I don't think this is a bad one. But in terms of a more realistic price, Jalen Hurts at 28-1, I think is pretty interesting here because, you know, you got a new offensive coordinator there in Sean Mannion. Yes, A.J. Brown is gone, but you know, Mekhi Lemon's going to pick up those targets. Maybe Devontae Smith is going to get more of them. Dallas Goedert could stay healthy. And this is a guy I think may have to run a little bit more this season without A.J. Brown. And that's something that could increase his rushing performance, his rushing yards, his rushing touchdowns. Remember, he was runner-up in 2022. I think at 28-1, he definitely has a shot to be in the mix for that award.
10: All right. That's just saving people off. Yes. Tua Tagovailoa, he said, for MVP. It's a numbers play, for God's sakes. 300-1. Back off Adam Burke. He's got the onions to make the call on that. So two at 300-1, and then Jalen Hurts at 28-1 to win MVP. Let's go to Defensive Rookie of the Year. I didn't see this coming from you. Who you got?
9: Yeah, so when you look at this award, I think it's important to point out that, you know, this is an award that's kind of skewed toward guys who can get after the quarterback. It's kind of skewed towards edge rushers. Carson Schlesinger won it last year for the Browns. First true linebacker to win it since 2018. You had Jared Verse, Will Anderson, Micah Parsons, Chase Young, Nick Bosa, you know, in between, and then also Sauce Gardner. You know, this is not an award that really goes to defensive backs all that often either. So you're looking for guys that are going to get after the quarterback, going to have those highlight reel sacks and stuff like that. I think Akeem Mezidor is a really interesting bet here in this market for the Chargers at 13-1. So they brought in a new defensive coordinator in Chris O'Leary, who was previously on this staff, went to Western Michigan, and his defense was tied for fourth in the country in sacks with 43. So this is a guy who wants to get after the quarterback, and I think he has the personnel to do it, not just with Mezidor, but a lot of the other guys that are there. So I think the Chargers are going to be a team that's going to create a lot of negative plays. Mezidor is going to have the opportunity because I think they're going to have to rotate in a lot of pass rushers here with how often they're going to try to, you know, get into the backfield and disrupt things. So at 13-1 for a guy who had 12.5 sacks last year, 17.5 tackles for loss, I think Mezidor is a guy that could end up with a big season. And again, this award typically slanted towards guys who get after the quarterback. So that's something you want to keep in mind where we had, you know, some high picks at corner and also some high picks at safety.
10: Yeah, to your point, last secondary member since 2017, since Marshawn Lattimore won Defensive Rookie of the Year in 2017 with the Saints, we have had one D-back, Sauce Gardner, win it for the Jets in 2022. Other than that, as you say, linebackers who get after the quarterback or defensive linemen. That's the list. That has definitely been the trend in that award. Last thing, it's always my favorite category, Coach of the Year, just because it's the most interesting one to talk about and all the different rationale for why a certain person might or might not win it. Who did you land on this year?
9: So I think this is a pretty interesting award because, you know, recently we've had a couple of multiple winners. Mike Vrabel won it for the second time last year. Kevin Stefanski, as I mentioned, was a two-time Coach of the Year for the Browns. I think maybe there's something to be said about kind of being on the minds of the voters. You know, I think it can be a little bit subjective to decide, you know, who's a really, really good coach. But if you've shown the propensity to, you know, turn a team around, to have either a big 1 year turnaround or turn around a starting quarterback, you know, that's a really good thing for a head coach. And I think something that, you know, kind of puts them at the forefront of voters' minds. And that's precisely what Kevin O'Connell did 2 years ago with Sam Darnold. And what did Sam Darnold do last year? Well, he went and won the Super Bowl. Now Kevin O'Connell we'll see if it's going to be J.J. McCarthy, if it's going to be Kyler Murray. But if he can turn Kyler Murray around, who arguably is, I think, the most athletic and most talented quarterback, at least raw talent, that O'Connell has had so far as an NFL head coach, that's something that people are going to take notice of. So I think O'Connell at 30-1 in a very, very good division, if he can find a way to go out there and win that thing, or maybe win, you know, 11 or 12 games and be a wild card, something like that, I think he's very, very live in the mix for this with a team that has great skill position talent and questions at the quarterback position, which is often how you get in contention for this award.
10: Adam, appreciate the time. Bang up job on the NFL Betting Guide. What's the next one, NFL Betting Guide 2.0 or college football?
9: College Football Betting Guide, Monday, August 3rd, will be the next big one.
10: The man never stops. Adam, thank you so much. Appreciate it, man. Great job.
9: Have a good one.
10: Adam Burke, everybody, at Skating Tripods on Twitter. NBA draft.
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8: 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Now, Jensen Lewis, to that end, you and I

0: as this show goes on this week, we'll get you some tidbits. If you're watching here on FanDuel Sports Network, YouTube TV, listening in SiriusXM Channel 158, we're going to give you every day a little primer, if you will, for this betting guide. One of those teams that I have in said guide is going to come to us from the AFC South. Now, what you're going to hear from me, Jensen, you know this, working with me for well over one full football season and the better part of two now, is that I'm going to be looking at putting my money and my faith in quarterbacks and coaching. That is very big for me. So I know we're going to look at personnel, and roster makeup certainly helps. You got to have talent too. But what I'm going to look at first and foremost, do I trust the brain trust? That's going to be the head coach, the OC, and in this case, the quarterback. It's not just because I live here now in White House, Tennessee, and work in the border in Kentucky, but the team just down to my south, not too far from where I am, it's the Tennessee Titans. I don't like this football team. I love this football team this year. And this would be one of my teams. A couple years ago, it was the Minnesota Vikings that was all over in the regular season. We scorched those win totals well over. They won 15 games that year. Last year, it was Seattle. Well, they go on to win the Super Bowl when they were nobody was talking about them this time last year. I'm not saying Tennessee is going to be able to do that. But I do see some similarities in those two teams that I gave you a couple years ago in this betting guide. And now, this year, 6.5 wins is their total in a division that I think is really questionable at best. I think the Colts have a ton of questions. It starts with the quarterback and whether or not they're going to be healthy. I know that the other people don't like the Jags and what you saw from Liam Cohen in year number one. I liked it too, but are they a juggernaut? I don't see it that way at all. And then the Texans, I've got issues for the first time with the fragility that we saw at the quarterback position in the postseason with C.J. Stroud and what that's going to look like. Because I've been in locker rooms before where you start doubting that signal caller and you start that season can go south in a hurry. Nobody is questioning Cam Ward coming into year two. I think everybody was questioning everybody around him, i.e. the coaching staff. And that's why that coaching staff with Brian Callahan is long gone. And now you bring in Robert Saleh. And it's not just Saleh, but it's also Brian Daboll as the offensive coordinator. And here's what I know about those two guys. They coach old school ways, and that's what I like. And here's what I know about the quarterback. He is an old school soul in a second year body. He wants to be coached hard, and he is going to be given the keys to coach his offense as a second-year guy. Rookies, sometimes you got to figure out your way. It is a whole new kit and caboodle this year. There's a whole new sheriff in town. And that lineage from head coach to offensive coordinator to quarterback is going to pay dividends. And look, the defense is going to be better with Robert Saleh as a head coach. I can guarantee you that. So with an improvement at defense, every stop he's ever been, well, the Jets defense, certainly his Niner days as a coordinator, those defenses are really good. He's going to have a good defense and an offense that's going to be so much better with talent on the outside. I think Cam Ward's going to be in that, I don't know, about most improved because you got to get into the terminology of it. He's going to take a huge step and leap from year one to year two. Not only do I love their win total over 6.5, I think at 8-1, to win this division, there is real value for me on this team, and I'm betting over 6.5. I'll be betting adjusted win total over 7.5 at plus money and taking a shot 8-1 to win this division. Jensen, it is full steam ahead in year two for Cam Ward and year one for the head coach and the offensive coordinator.
1: Well said, well done. We will be at odds in the AFC South. I picked the Texans to win the division. And again, we'll dive further into that one. My favorite one is in the AFC North. It's the Baltimore Ravens. And again, when you think about where we have a little change in leadership, Jesse Minter now the head coach, John Harbaugh is departed. It still comes down to a couple of things that we've relied upon with this team in successful years past. Number one, the health of Lamar Jackson. When healthy, he's the most intimidating, dominating, dual threat presence in the sport. When you have King Henry in the backfield, it is pick your poison. Who are you trying to stop here with the RPO action? And heck, can you keep King Henry from breaking that secondary level and hitting those home runs? I do think Jesse Minner will bring back some of the defensive consistency that has eluded this Ravens team the last couple of years. And hey, every team deals with significant injuries. The Ravens at one point last year, Dave, were so decimated at all three levels of the defensive unit. It was remarkable that they remained as competitive and in the fight as they did. But again, I go back to not only what makes them great, but let's also look at the rest of the division. My Browns are not contending anytime soon here. Maybe they get over their win total, maybe, but it's nowhere near double digits, which we believe it'll take to win atop the AFC North. The Bengals are going to be a trendy pick, and I appreciate why they will be. But how many times before have we seen where, A, Joe Burrow can't stay healthy for a full year, B, they have leaks in the defensive secondary that ultimately cost them in close proximity or in games that come down to the final couple of series. And, hey, I know you're a big fan of Big Mike in Pittsburgh, and what a reunion that'll be. Mike McCarthy, Aaron Rodgers, this is the last dance. You know, is there added motivation? Sure. Do they still fall short in combination of quarterback play, roster depth? I think so. And so I'll take the most proven commodity at odds on, minus $1.15. I think this is the safest division pick in the AFC. Baltimore reigns supreme again in 2026. And their schedule, Dave, to start, outside of taking on your boys in Rio in week three, very manageable game there on the road at Lucas Oil. You just mentioned the questions with Indianapolis. What will we see from them? Back home against an upstart New Orleans team from last year, but we've seen that it's tough to come in to M&T Bank Stadium and try and win. And then you look at your Tennessee Titans. You get basically an opportunity to start 3-1. I think that's exactly what you're looking for before you head on the road to Atlanta and then to Cleveland and Cincinnati in your next three. But I think Baltimore well-positioned early in the season. I like their over-win total, but my most confident division future would be Baltimore to win the AFC North.
0: Yeah, we will be at odds in that division as well. I'm going to see it differently than you do in that one. I'm not trusting a first-year head coach. I like Jesse Minter, but you got to prove it to me before I'm willing to play that win total over 11.5 right now. But good case that you make there, counselor, for the Ravens in that division. So, again, that betting guide being out right now, you can get everybody's picks, not just me and Jensen and where we stand here. And I will be curious to see where the other experts see, because I think that division does feel like a three-horse race. And I think you're right. We can just hate to do it to your first year there in Cleveland with a new head coach, but I don't see any visions of grandeur there. So when you break it down between those three, I think our experts will be split, and I do believe it'll be between Baltimore and the Bengals predominantly. I just wouldn't overlook Pittsburgh. It's not my pick, by the way, but I wouldn't overlook them and what they were able to accomplish last year. I know that was Mike Tomlin, and now it's Big Mike and Mike McCarthy. But, Jensen, we know that the NFC West might be the top-heavy best three teams, no disrespect to Arizona. These three might not be as good as what you're going to get in the NFC West, but I think Pittsburgh, Cincinnati, and the Ravens, all three of those teams potentially we're looking at playoff teams here in that division, which could make that really tough to pick if those three teams are at least close to being on equal playing fields.
1: Of our 23 experts who made selections for the AFC North division winner, only two teams were selected, Dave, the Bengals and the Ravens. And the Bengals, 12 of the 23, so edging the Ravens by one. So basically a coin flip amongst us here at the network. Not a vote for the Steelers and not one for the Browns to win the AFC North in our NFL betting guide this year.
0: A little surprise nobody dipped their toe to Pittsburgh. I considered the Steelers, but again, at the end, I did go with the Bengals. So check that out right now in the betting guide. It's out there for your perusal. I didn't realize what an even split that was here for the Bengals and the Ravens this year. It should be a really good division, hopefully top to bottom. We'll see if the Browns can pick up their end of the bargain. All right, when we come back, let's get to Zach Cohen. He's going to join us at the top of the hour. The NBA draft is going to be kicking off tomorrow, day one, with the first round. I wonder, will there be any drama at the top? The betting market thinks they know. Do they? Zachary Cohen will give us his insight next right here on VSiN by the Books.
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16: Welcome into the GM Shuffle. Here's where we are. DraftKings, DraftKings, the crown is yours. I'm Jeff Schwartz, 8 years National Football League. Marty Herney, 30 years in NFL front office. We are making our way to the start of National Football League season. I don't know about you, Marty. I'm watching some World Cup soccer. And not the biggest soccer guy, just watch, you know, when we have these big events. And the passion that we're seeing from the fan bases of the countries, from our country, from just the social media community when it comes to these games, it's got my juices flowing for
17: from American football.
16: The USA coach, who's, I believe, Argentinian, made a comment about how basically our sports culture rewards losing and that we need to have relegation, specifically in soccer, and that would help our athletes essentially have a punishment for losing. I'm not sure I agree with that in the NFL. I don't think that the NFL really rewards losing. I mean, you can draft with a better draft pick. Maybe that's what reward losing is. But I will say, if you lose long enough, you get fired, right? I get fired. We don't keep our jobs. I don't know if that applies quite across American sports. I understand the sentiment basically saying like, hey, man, we're kind of soft maybe. We allow losing to continue without any sort of punishment as far as your team moving up and down a division, which certainly matters, obviously, in English football. But I just don't think that applies to the NFL, Mario. Losing is terrible. I mean, the reward in one season can be you get a new quarterback, but doesn't always work. But man, I thought that was interesting. Him coming over here. He's done a great job coaching our team. Our team looks really good at soccer, saying that essentially, we might be a little bit soft here for not punishing losing, in our sports communities.
18: Well, you might call it soft, but parity is what has made the NFL what it is, right? Every team thinks, you know, every fan base 3 weeks out in the season still thinks they had a chance, or most of them. And I think it's a business type decision. I'm not sure you reward losing by giving the worst team the first pick. I think you do help them rebuild and make the sport better. The NFL goes off the philosophy of 32 is one, and what's good for one is good for all of the other 31. And I think that's what makes it such a success. Soccer may be different. I don't know enough about it, but I know I'm enjoying the heck out of watching the World Cup.
16: Relegation would be fun if we had enough football teams to do it. Basically, essentially, Mario, like, imagine you have two NFL leagues, right? Let's say you have two, like, 20-team leagues. And week 17, I don't know, Cleveland and Arizona are playing a game, and losers got to go down a division. It would make it pretty fascinating. That game wouldn't matter. I mean, you basically would try to lose until you would try to win that game. I have a friend of mine who has suggested this forever, Marty, that for the number one draft pick, we actually have a loser bowl. So like the worst two teams in the NFL play each other like the week of like wild card week. I don't know when it would be. The week we have no football between, you know, conference championship game and the Super Bowl, they play a game and the winner of that game gets the first pick in the draft. I mean, we could spice up a little bit.
18: This last 30 seconds just reminded me of sitting in a coach's meeting and listening to these guys say all kinds of crazy stuff that'll never happen. And I'm sitting here thinking, well, I'm going to eat for lunch. But
16: what do you think you do in the locker room? You just sit there all day. We're going to talk about surprise Super Bowl teams in a little bit here. We have five for sure. And we'll kind of talk about a couple teams that may or may not count. We'll give you the odds on DraftKings of where those teams stand right now for surprise Super Bowl teams. But first, more Brandon Sorsby discussion here. The Texas quarterback has been basically thrown out of Texas Tech. This happened, I think, right after we finished recording our show on Monday. He's no longer Texas Tech. He's going to try to enter the supplemental draft. The deadline is very soon. His attorneys had to go to court, Marty, to basically reverse the decision that made him eligible, because you have to be ineligible to play college football to be in the supplemental draft. We have not had a draft in years, Marty, just from the base level. Are they going to hold a supplemental draft for Brandon Sorsby?
18: TBD, to be determined. I think that they don't have to make a decision the next month. That they can say, listen, because of your past, we're investigating it. We're going to hold off. We're not going to let you enter the supplemental, and we'll push back to next year. I don't know whether they're going to do that or not. If they do that, then they're probably getting lawsuit from Sorsby's people, the NFLPA, who they are currently negotiating with the NFLPA on a new CBA. They won an 18-game season. So is this a battle that they want to get into? That's what they have to decide when they make the decision. Okay, do we let him enter the draft? Now, if he enters the supplemental draft, Jeff, now the question is, where does he go? I think I'm in the minority, but maybe it's just the way I was raised in the business. But We would not take him in a supplemental draft, and we would not sign him as a free agent. There are people in this league that I really respect that think that if he does go into the supplemental draft, he will not get past the second round. I will be shocked if that happens.
17: Well, we'll get to that in a second. I'm going to circle back here to something you said about the, you know, just a general idea of the supplemental draft and where he might go in that sense. So, NFL does not have to hold a supplemental draft every season, right? They have not done it in quite a long time now.
18: Right. Right.
17: You mentioned that they're going to investigate Sorsby and figure out, you know, sort of on their own where he's at with his addiction, what he's done with his gambling history, and whether it's going to happen again. What's that going to look like? Because he won't be, you know, suspended in the NFL, right? Nothing he did was while he was playing in the NFL. So it's just a matter of understanding where his addiction is at, is understanding how deep it went. Is this information the NFL will share with the rest of the teams? Because I would imagine the teams that are interested are going to do their own background work on Sorsby as well. What's that process like?
18: They do have, you can call, the NFL does have, you can call their security office and get information they have. But most teams are doing their own work on it. And you have to be real careful, Jeff, because you cannot, the league does not want a collusion suit coming. If there's anything that comes out that the league has influenced teams not to take him at a certain level or not to sign him, can't do that. You can't do that. That's collusion. So they can't get involved in that. The NFL has a great way. There is a message there. And this is a really serious deal, Jeff. And I think that I worked with a guy years ago when I was a sports writer in a separate life. There was a guy named Vito Stellino. He was a sports writer for the Baltimore Sun. Anybody that ever met him will never forget him. But he was an expert on the NFL. And his saying, and this was some 40 years ago, was, Marty, the NFL is on top, but it doesn't always stay like this. It's always changes. And we both talked about, we were the age where when I was 10, baseball, Major League Baseball was the king. My point to all this is the only thing that can bring the NFL down, in my opinion, is gambling. And there is intense pressure on the league office, on everybody in every team facility in the league to make sure that there is no lack of trust in the league because of gambling, because it has changed so much the last 5 years, Jeff, and it's public trust. And the NFL is the greatest marketing public relation arm in the history of in American business, in my mind, because they know how to work the PR angle, the perception, how they're viewed. You know, all the military celebrations and everything they do is geared to make it a wholesome product. Gambling is the one thing that will threaten this. And I think they are very aware of it. And that's why it's so intriguing to me of how this is going to happen, because this is really the highest profile gambling case we've had, as far as associated somebody who might be in the NFL.
17: Okay. So you mentioned that if they do not allow Sorsby to enter someone who dropped, there'll be a lawsuit potentially from his son and the NFLPA ish.
18: I would guess.
17: But he's not a member of the NFLPA though. So why would they want to be party to this if the gambling accusations are as credible as we might think?
18: Because just like we're talking about with the NFL and Brandon Sorsby, with the NFLPA, this isn't just about Brandon Sorsby. It's about every player in the league, because the precedent you set here, I mean, is this going to happen again? I mean, you would think, right? I don't know. I mean, just human nature. But if it does happen again, the NFLPA has got to set a precedent of how they're going to deal with these issues as well. And the NFL and the NFLPA coming together. And that's the answer to me. I mean, I think those sides have to come together, because this is the most critical issue in my mind to the game right now, to the NFL right now. It's how is this, the whole way the gambling on the NFL has increased over the last, say, 5 years or so. It adds another very dangerous dimension, and the NFL has done everything to handle it the right way and as good as they can, but this is a challenge.
17: I've discussed this before on this podcast, and it's worth mentioning again, the harshest punishment the NFL will give a player is when they gamble on the NFL, right? We've seen them give punishments to players that have gone to prison, right? They've suspended those players, and those players are out of the league, but not as long as is gambling, right? And, you know, unfortunately, if you have a criminal past as well, you might not go to jail. They have a certain number of games they'll suspend you for that, right? But gambling is taken seriously because it's integrity of the game concern more than those other things. You agree with that? I totally understand, but that's the way the NFL feels. Come up next, we'll talk more Sorsby as an evaluation. But first, on DraftKings, number one pick of next year's draft, the market's already up. Arch Manning, Dante Moore, CJ Carr, lots of quarterbacks, Lenora Sellers, Darian Mensah. This is why, Marty, I'm not quite sure that the run on Brandon Sorsby will be as big as we think. There's a lot of quarterbacks in this next class that are going to be very good, and teams are going to have an eye for those players in the evaluation of Brandon Sorsby. We'll talk more Sorsby next year. Jim Shuttle, presented by DraftKings Network.
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15: And VSIN.
17: We're back here on the GM Shuffle. More Sorsby discussion. Probably it till the supplemental draft time. His workout is July 10th. It's going to be attended by everyone. I, by the way, Marty, one of my favorite pre-draft process things is on a Saturday night, there'll be a big college football game. And there'll be a draft, you know, for ESPN, a draft reporter that'll be like, there's 17 scouts in attendance.
0: Yeah.
17: Yeah. That's their job. Yeah. Of course they're there. I sent it to a buddy of mine. I'm like, oh, look, the scouting. They're doing their job. Just want to make sure they're there. I always love those things. But then we all 32 teams supposedly will be this pro day July 10th. Okay. So, Marty, when last season ended, college football season ended, we started talking about potential quarterbacks in this draft. I do not recall Brandon Sorsby's name being discussed as a potential first or second round pick. Now, I think he immediately went to Texas Tech, so there really wasn't much discussion of that possibility. But there wasn't like this big clamoring of like, man, he should come out. He's going the first round. Now, if he would have come out, would he have gone the first round? Maybe, right? I don't know. No gambling associated to his name.
18: We don't know yet. Probably no later in the second.
17: Yeah, right. Like, he would have been a higher draft pick than maybe we think. And remember, guys, it's important to note that I see people say, well, Cincinnati's film and wasn't great and so-and-so game wasn't great. Josh Allen's film was terrible at Wyoming. Like, it doesn't matter. Like, the projection matters, right? Like, if what you project out to be matters a little more than the overall production. I remember watching Josh Allen. Maybe he's the outlier. Certainly fair, Marty is outlier. I'm like, this guy, he can play 50% of passes at Wyoming. Like, what are we doing here? But the arm talent showed, right? The athletic talent showed there. The competitive nature showed at Wyoming. Like, your college film doesn't have to be great. It's just a projection of what you can be in the NFL, right? Especially at quarterback, because you might run an offense in college that's nothing like the NFL. So it's projecting out. So I think it's unfair to say, well, he had this bad game and that bad game. Okay, he might have played bad in those games, but what's the reason why? However, I think it's ludicrous. I saw something today on ESPN on their morning show. Like, man, he's got higher ceiling than Mendoza and Simpson. What? I don't get it, Marty. I don't see that in him. I think best case, it was probably a late first, second round pick in this past draft. And now you add in the gambling stuff. I see him going no earlier than the fourth round supplemental draft.
18: You know what's so ironic, Jeff, is that he's only out here because of the gambling stuff, right? And I think his stock, we're talking about him like we're talking about him now, compared to what you were saying before, because of the one word that every team, everybody's looking for, value. So they say, okay, here's a guy, dual threat quarterback. We're not sure, you know, if he's be a potential starter or not. But listen, if we could get this guy in a low second round or third round or even later if he falls, and I think he's going to fall. But it's value. I think that's why. Plus, you know, it's middle of June. NFL is a 12-month year business, but this is kind of a downtime. So everybody's writing about Brandon Sorsby right now. He's the main story. And I don't know. Sure, he'd be a great value as a player if you could get him second round or later. But that's just not the issue. His talent is not the issue. We don't know where he would rank in next year's draft. And maybe that's the tack the NFL takes is, listen, we are not going to let you go into the supplemental because we haven't had enough time to sort through everything. We go through it, you go into next year's draft. Now he is evaluated with all the other quarterbacks and see what happens. But it does give them a year where he's going through treatment or whatever if they indeed can have a team draft him with a league suspension attached to it coming in, which I think they could do, I think.
17: So I guess the league suspending him, why would the league suspend him? This didn't happen while he was in the NFL.
18: Yeah, Jeff, it doesn't matter. You know, I would always tell our scouts this in draft meetings when we were talking about a guy with medical issues or character issues. And I would say, you know what? They'll say, oh, he's fine. He might not do anything. So that's great. They say other people get in trouble. Yeah, but if somebody got in trouble and didn't have a history, we had no way of knowing. So we took him. It was the wrong, you know, he got in trouble, but there was no history there. When you take a guy that, let's say you take a guy that's had a DUI or two DUIs, and then you take him and you bring him in and he gets a DUI, everybody's going to say, what did you expect? So I do think what happens before you take a player does factor into it. It factors into to the public perception of the move. And it just factors into how the owner looks at how you're making decisions. Now, this Brendan Sorsby decision, Jeff, to me, this is an owner-level decision. I mean, general manager, the head coach, they can all give their opinions of the player, but it's not going to be about it. This is an owner-level decision. I am extremely – this is really intriguing to me, just knowing the inner workings and knowing how crucial and critical good character is, and now you throw in the gambling aspect of it. I'm just going to be really curious to see what happens here.
17: All right, last thing on Sorsby, and then we'll transition to other football news. The more I think about this, the more I think a potential landing spot is actually going to be a good team that's never going to draft high enough for a new quarterback eventually, right? So, like, the Lions, right? I'm not saying the Lions are going to do it, but Marty, like, they're never going to draft high enough to replace Jared Goff. I can see them saying, you know what? Sorsby, fourth, fifth round, sixth round, like, I'm in on that. The Eagles, other teams, the potential landing spot might be a team that doesn't need a quarterback in this deal right now, because again, the Jets and Browns and Cardinals can just wait for the draft next year. They don't need Sorsby right now. If you like what we're hearing here, the GM Shuffle is even more VSIN Pro. And it puts power and sharp analysis all for the first month. 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All right, Marty, the NFL officials and the NFL reached a collective bargaining agreement. They're going to no replacement refs, which was a complete disaster. But one of the new things that came out of this agreement was the NFL is going to create a practice squad of up to 12 game officials this season. Practice squad officials could replace a game official due to injury or poor performance. And they're going to send these officials to the city. They're going to be on site. And maybe determining on Saturday to switch out the officials. What do you think about this idea of practice squad officials?
18: I think it's another move that is just related somehow to the gambling aspect of it, Jeff, because listen, again, another greatest fear, right? And when I say the way that gambling and betting has affected the game, I mean, I've been in offices with coaches, that head coaches saying, man, I don't want to make a decision and somebody think that, you know, we're trying to throw the game. I go out in the parking lot and, you know, get shot by an angry gambler. As far as the officials goes, that's the greatest concern is, it's got to be anytime there's a controversial call, the whole panic's going to go. Everybody's going to go, oh, was that intentional? You know, is it because of the gambling aspect of it. So I think that the 12 game practice squad officials, I wouldn't be surprised to see more changes made if during the season, like if there's an official that's been under criticism or bad calls. But I do think that, again, this is a product of how the NFL is trying to protect itself against the dangers that the gambling on the NFL creates for them. The benefits far outweigh it, but the there are issues and dangers that they have to try to prepare for. They are the masters of forward, looking forward, planning ahead, and I think that this is all indirectly tied in to that part of it.
17: Coming up next, we're going to get to surprise Super Bowl teams. But first, continue the discussion, Marty, on the officiating here. All the officials that call holding, replace them. Get them out of here. You know, enough holdings for you guys. I'm just curious, like, what would be considered bad officiating? The officials make mistakes. We know that. I don't think they're, like, terrible enough to replace on poor performance. I'm curious, like, did you get grades back on officials from the league office? Like, how did you know if an official was good or bad?
18: Way the way it used to work, and I'm sure it still does, no grades on officials. Coach would send in a list of plays that he thought were bad calls, and he would get the answer back. I would say over 30 years, there were probably 15, 20 times I've told a head coach, why do you keep doing this? Because they always send it back saying they didn't make a mistake. So that was the process before. That may have changed. I don't know.
17: Yeah, I mean, look, there are officials that I think are, like, maybe worse than other ones, but, like, an official during a game is just watching, like, the quarterback and the left tackle. Like, they're not the head guy's not doing a ton. I mean, obviously, if you miss a call here and there, if you're the umpire, the line judge, or the back judge, or something, like, I get that, and certainly they get great every week. I'm not sure we can even tell you who's bad. I'm sure families have guys they don't like. That's a little different than referees that are bad. I'm kind of curious how they implement these replacement, not replacement, practice squad officials, Marty. As a practice squad guy, I should have some sympathy for practice squad officials. All right, we're going to talk now about surprise Super Bowl teams next here on Jim Shuffle, presented by FBZ.
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17: All right, we're back here on the GM Shuffle. We're going to talk about unlikely or surprise Super Bowl teams here. I'll just give you the odds right now, Marty, on DraftKings. So the Rams are the favorite. They're 5.5 to 1. That's plus 550. Then Buffalo, 10 to 1. Baltimore also 10-1. Seattle, the reigning champions, 11-1. Then there's a sort of a drop a little bit to Philly, 16-1, with New England, both 16-1. And Kansas City, also 16-1. So you have that cluster right there. The Chargers, Texans, Packers, Niners, Lions, Broncos, Bengals, just kind of continues to go down. So I think we all agree that the first six teams here, Rams, Bills, Ravens, Seahawks, Eagles, and Patriots, would not be considered unlikely. The discussion starts with the Kansas City Chiefs and whether or not, Marty, we can consider them just from the base level of this discussion. Did they qualify as an unlikely or surprise Super Bowl caliber team? I would say it depends where you think they are, and that's a personal opinion of yours, right? Like, if you think that this team is basically done as the dynasty they've had, then getting back to Super Bowl and winning it would be a surprise. If you think they still have something left, then probably not a surprise. I think they're still in this window right now, Marty, as long as Travis Kelce and Chris Jones are still there with Patrick Mahomes. Like, they're still in the window, so probably would not be unlikely for them to make it back. How do you view Kansas City starting this discussion here? Are they allowed to be considered an unlikely Super Bowl champion?
18: Yeah, so you got Andy Reid and Patrick Mahomes. You're eligible to be considered. And I do think that they will come if Mahomes is ready for the opener. They're going to be very competitive. But, Jeff, I think one thing, and John Clayton, God rest his soul, he was a genius on the NFL. He covered it as closely as anybody that I've ever known. And he would always talk about schedule. He said, the schedule is so hard, Marty, that they're not going to have a chance. They're a good team, but their schedule works against them. The Chiefs being in the West, I mean, you got the Broncos, the Chargers, the Chiefs. We could make a case for all three of those teams to have a chance to get to the Super Bowl. I just think that the schedule, the division schedule, do those three teams kind of knock themselves off as far as getting home field for the playoffs and hurt each other? I don't know, but it certainly, you can make the argue with a Raiders team that is going to be better. It's going to be better, and it's going to get better as the year goes. You really could argue whether that's the strongest division in the NFL or not.
17: Okay. So we are, I think, out of the Chiefs as a surprise unlikely team, which is interesting because the Chargers are 17-1 to win the Super Bowl. They have the eighth best odds in the NFL, and the Chiefs are 16-1, so they're right near each other. The Broncos had home field advantage last year in the AFC West, so like you can certainly do that at the AFC West. I think the Chargers are the first team, Marty, that would be an unlikely Super Bowl champion, and that is because they haven't done it yet. They haven't made a conference championship game. I mean, look, New England hadn't done yet either, and Seattle hadn't done yet either. Those franchises have, right? Like, they're like John Schneider, Seattle's GM, had already won a Super Bowl, right? Like, think about New England. Yeah. Vrabel had won a Super Bowl, not as a coach, but as a player. Josh McDaniels has won many Super Bowls as an OC. Robert Kraft, the owner, they know how to travel a Super Bowl. They know how to be there. They know what it means. The Chargers don't at all. Harbaugh's been to one as a coach, right? Mike McDaniel, I don't think, has been to a Super Bowl. Maybe his assistant at some point there. So it's more just that, yeah, they have decent odds to get there if you stack up in the NFL. They haven't done it before. And more importantly, Herbert has not played well in the postseason. So for them to get to that level, he would have to up his game, which I think we both agree he's going to do. So the Chargers, to me, start the discussion as an unlikely Super Bowl team.
18: Yeah, I mean, listen, this is, and they've gotten better, and Mike McDaniel coming in and Jim Harbaugh, they got decimated on the offensive line last year, took them out of everything. But to me, that's the key. And it's the same as another team the Bengals will talk about here a little later is that they got to keep Justin Herbert standing upright, Jeff. And he's taken a lot of hits over the year. And I know Jim Harbaugh was very concerned at the end of the year about the amount of hits. So they have to keep him healthy. But I think that boy, you talk about windows. This is a time that they have to make a move for the Chargers, but for Justin Herbert, because he's been in long enough, he has got to make a deep run, in my opinion. And if they stay healthy, I think they got the talent to do so.
17: We have them here as sort of the first the first team on this list. The next team, Marty, the Lions are 19-1. All right. I don't think they count as a surprise unlikely team because they were so close 2 years ago. But after last year, it does feel like it would be surprising if they made it back. It's a very talented team, though. Are they eligible for this?
18: Of course. Yeah. I mean, the Commanders made the NFC Championship game 2 years ago, and I think they're eligible for this at this point as well. I definitely think the Lions are because, and again, we've talked a lot about it, and I hope I'm not being unfair, but I think I can be fair by saying that, you know, when you lose an offensive mind like Ben Johnson, it hurts you. You take a step back, and it takes a little bit. So I have to see the Lions offense with Dan Campbell, with how they're calling plays, with Jared Goff, who isn't a real mobile quarterback, and we know what most of the league is like there as far as mobility goes. I don't know. I look at their division. I know Chicago's not getting a lot of love, but I don't know why. I think that they have the quarterback coach combination. They have to improve. I like the way that they need to improve, defensively. They need more weapons, but I think that they are a very good team. The Packers are always gonna be there. And so again, it's just like what we talked about with the Chiefs. I think, do the Lions get through their division and win their division? And I just don't see it with the Vikings. We have no idea with Kyler Murray and Kevin O'Connell, but I don't see them winning this division. I love Dan Campbell and I hope they do well, but I just don't see them taking a step up. I think they level out right now.
17: Next up on the list, and we both agree on this team, is the Bengals at 20-1 to win the Super Bowl. It's very clearly Joe Burrow driven. Like, I'm a Chiefs fan, okay? And I am most worried about Joe Burrow coming to Arrowhead in the playoffs. Like, I he's the one I'm most worried about. Not Josh Allen, not Lamar Jackson, it's Joe Burrow. He's done it before, too. He's won in Arrowhead. But he's so smooth in the postseason, man. Like, nothing faces this guy. They just can't make the postseason. They've only made the postseason twice, and he made an NFC Championship game in a Super Bowl. The defense, big additions this offseason, trying to fix that defense, because that cost them many, many years. The Jonathan Allen and Dexter Lawrence, as we know, Mafah as well, Brian Cook, like they went and drafted players, Cassius Howell, the rest of the passer, like they went and got themselves, some good football players. I like Dakario Davis. From Arizona, right? Or was it Washington? It was either Arizona or Washington. I think we have both teams, actually. He's good in football players. Well, so I like what they did there. It's not that unlikely, I think, if they were to make it back considering their postseason success when they've been the playoffs. I think just making the playoffs, Marty, would be the big surprise here. They just haven't done it a lot.
18: They haven't. And, you know, coming out of their camps, and listen, it's all optimism out of mini camps and OTAs, but Joe Burrow seems excited. Listen, number one, is he going to be able to stay healthy? And can their offensive line keep them healthy? And I'm interested in your opinion here, Jeff, because I think the offensive line might be one of their weakest areas.
17: It's not
18: very good. And when you're, when your number one prerogative is to protect your quarterback who's been knocked out. I mean, when he plays and he plays all season, if he plays 17 games this year, they're going to be in the hunt. They're going to be a factor. I mean, they could win the division. I mean, again, now I look at this division and you look at Cleveland, you look at Pittsburgh. Everybody's saying Baltimore's coming back and I think they may, but still first year head coach, we don't know. Yeah. And so the Bengals have a chance to win this division. And if they win the division, you get on field first game.
17: Coming up next, we'll talk more surprise with this. But first, Marty, the Bengals offensive line is a problem. And it just, they've tried, right? Orlando Brown, they drafted Fairchild. They went and signed Reisner. Mims is getting better. It just hasn't worked out as well as they thought it would. Maybe it's coaching. I just think it's philosophy. I don't like hearing Joe Burrow talk about being okay taking sacks. Like, it's not okay. It's just not okay.
18: No, it's not.
17: You have to avoid, like, you have to build your offense around avoiding Joe Burrow getting hit. That's your offense has to be, your passing game has to be built around that. And if you don't, he's going to continue to get hurt. I hate it. He's a fantastic football player. But think about the offense around the NFL. They're the best ones. Their quarterbacks don't get hit this much.
18: No, no, it can't. And it's happened too many years, Jeff. I mean, I just, that is the one concern. But if he stays healthy, they're going to be a real factor. They'll be dangerous.
17: All right. Maybe the Vikings will be a real factor. We'll talk about them next. The Jim Shelton, tell everybody. Who's that one?
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11: Marty, we're back here. I did tease the Vikings. We're going to talk about the Vikings first, but we still have the Cowboys to talk about, who I just like, oh man, there's like deep something inside of me that just can't stand back in the Cowboys. Not because I hate them, because they always burn in the Washington Commanders here. Let's go Vikings first, because they're 50-1, and this feels quite simply an endorsement of Kevin O'Connell working with Kyler Murray, right? And I know they haven't announced a starter yet. I don't think it's going to be J.J. McCarthy. I made this point many, many times, is there's not a lot of practice time anymore, right? Not a lot of reps in training camp. Not a lot of reps in the NFL preseason. And Kyler Murray is just going to be better than J.J. McCarthy in practice. Like, just is. Be better in the preseason. So you have to basically throw that all out, Marty, and say, yeah, you know what? We'll start McCarthy because whatever reason we want to start McCarthy over the guy who's been better in training camp and in the NFL preseason. So, Kyler Murray, the talent is all there. We know it's all there. He has yet to put it together for large stretches of his career. And let's just say the first half of the season is fine, right? It does take 8 to 12 weeks to finally feel good about a new offense or defense. Let's just say, Marty, like the last 6 weeks of the season starts playing a lot better. Starts playing confidence, starts making the plays that are extra in the games. All of a sudden they enter the postseason and they're feeling really good. Their roster, offensive line, check. Wide receiver, check. Running back, I think it's fine. You know, Jones is getting a little bit older, but they have Mason. It's fine. I don't think you need a great running back to win anyways. Tight end, good.

0: Defense, we know, very good, right? Pass rush, check. Linebackers, like all of it, all of it's good, Marty. It does feel like the Vikings are a team that can make a deep postseason run if Kyler Murray hits that groove at the end of the season.
1: I would set the under over for training camp as far as how many times a day is Kevin O'Connell going to get the ask the question, how is Kyler Murray picking up the offense? I mean, because of what's been written in the past by Kyler Murray, right? That is going to be the whole focus, in my opinion, of the summer. How's he picking it up? If they come out, if Kevin O'Connell can come out and have Kyler Murray operate at a high level coming in this first year in his offense, it's just going to only confirm how good I think he is as a coach. But because I think he's that good as a coach, I think it could happen. I'm very intrigued to watch how this combination does.
0: That's why I think we're high on them. All right, Marty, the Dallas Cowboys, I think, are way too low. They're 25-1. They're behind the Bengals, like a decent price behind the Bengals. It's a good football team, Marty, a very good football team. Yeah. And I feel like every time I'm on the Cowboys, I just get burned because Dak gets hurt or something's been silly like that. But think about this. Okay, quarterback, right? Dak Prescott is a good quarterback when he's been healthy, all right? Wide receiver. Which wide receiver room are you taking over George Pickens and CeeDee Lamb in the NFL right now? Not many, right?
1: No.
0: Offensive line. All pro left guard. Very good left tackle. Good center. Good right guard. And an underrated right tackle, in my opinion, Terrence Steele. Like a legitimately probably top five offensive line when healthy. It's not even debatable, I think. Tight end's good enough, right? Ferguson. What they do on defense? They put some work, right? Quinnen Williams trade. Kenny Clark trade. Rashawn Gary, I think a tad overrated, but he's still a good football player, right? They went and got D winners. They went and got Kobe Durant. They went and got Caleb Downs in the draft. And they went and got two pass rushers, right, in the draft in Lawrence and Overton. Like, defense will be middle of the pack. All you need is middle of the pack. That's all you need with that offense. It's a very good football team. I think 25-1 is way too low for the Cowboys. I like them a lot, man.
1: I think they're my pick, Jeff, to win. I mean, the way they've improved this defense, their offense is so good. You know what? I think a lot of people, you said something, and I was thinking this coming in, is you're very reluctant to say anything good about the Cowboys or pick them because there has always been such a groundswell behind them, and they haven't produced, they haven't done anything. They have approached everything differently this year. I think they approached the draft differently. You know, the way they handled the George Pickens contract. Now, I read a story the other day. I don't know whether it was some guy just spitballing or you know, trying to start a rumor, but he was talking about, you know, would the Cowboys trade Pickens because he's on the last year to a team if they were offered enough? I would not. I think this is their year to make the run. And I think that Jerry Jones would probably feel the same way. And I'm like you, the combinations of those two receivers are very hard to beat. But this is what I really like. Okay. And we look at Seattle last year, Mike McDonald's second year, right? So this Brian Schottenheimer, second year. Now I look at Brian Schottenheimer. I have great respect because I was with the San Diego Chargers for 6 years. We played the Chiefs twice a year. Marty Schottenheimer was the head coach, one of the best head coaches that has coached in this league. He really is. And he knew football, but he was such a team manager. And I read the other week that Brian Schottenheimer now, and this can, some people can construe this as a positive or a negative, but he said he's going to get more involved. He's sitting in the special teams meetings. He's sitting in the defensive meetings. He's still going to call the plays for the Cowboys. So obviously that's a lot to ask, but his dad did it. He grew up, he saw his father do it. And it's all about trusting the right people, having people that you can delegate to. But you're on the top. You have your thumb on the pulse of the team. He's going to do that this year. I thought he did a phenomenal job coming in coaching last year. Talent wise, they've always been, they were a Super Bowl team offensively last year. This year, with all the moves you mentioned on defense, I think they're a Super Bowl team this year. I really like the Cowboys this year.
0: Let's get to another team in that division, the Washington Commanders. Look, it's quite simple. Jaden Daniels was really, really good. Last year was a down year for them. They were in the NFC Championship game the year before that. Their roster is good. There's some better positions than other ones, but the core pieces are there, and they redid their defense, which was a problem last season. And I trust Dan Quinn to evaluate players on defense, and I think they have, what, 7 new starters on defense potentially? And if you include sort of a nickel player as a starter, because we know that they play nickel a lot in the NFL. So just a lot of new, and it makes sense for Washington to have a bounce back season.
1: I really like them this year too. And, you know, that's the thing. I mentioned it before. The only thing with Dallas, the Commanders, Philly, and then you have the Giants with John Harbaugh's first year, but this is a really good division as well. I like the Commanders. They have gotten younger and faster on defense. And offensively, remember 2 years ago, Jaden Daniels is a rookie. They go to Philadelphia for the NFC Championship game. I think they got one of the better offensive lines in the league. I would like to see them add one more weapon at receiver, but they're good there. And I tell you, one of my favorite offseason moves, and Jeff, you know, I disagree when you say you can win without a running back. I think a running back's very important. I thought running back, they want a different style running back now, the Commanders, and obviously featuring him in the passing game. Austin Ekeler gave them that 2 years ago. Rashad White, who they signed from Tampa, I thought is a great signing. He fills that pass receiver role, and while he's not a quick twitch, dynamic inside runner, he does have some physicality at 215 pounds, runs high, runs a little high, not going to get a lot of yards, but he can get those hard 2-3 yards. I think that's what the Commanders need, is some kind of physical presence in that backfield to go with what they've got. So I really like that signing. I think that if this defense gets better, which it should, it's much faster, it's younger. This offense, if Jaden Daniels stays healthy, this offense has a chance to be one of the top 5 in the league, in my opinion. So they're a factor too. The East is gonna be a battle.
0: There are 5 teams at the bottom of DraftKings odds. All right. Giants, Saints, Panthers, Titans, Falcons, Raiders, Jets, Browns, Dolphins, Cardinals. Out of those 10 teams, which one would you pick to play in a conference championship game?
1: Well, I'm going to tell you the one I picked, I think, has the best chance to win their division. Don't know where they could go any farther than that, but New Orleans Saints. I'm going to take the Saints with Kellen Moore and Tyler Shugg in their second year together.
0: We always love the 90-1 team. 90-1, and we could win a lot of money. You bet $10, and now you win 900. Like, you could do it. I think the Panthers are that surprise team as well. Next week, maybe we'll hit on some teams that we think will be the opposite, a team that is going to be good that we think is going to be bad. There's always news and notes, man. I mean, the NFL keeps going, Marty, and so we'll have more stuff for you guys next week. But maybe we'll have some more news on Sorsby. I doubt it, and we'll talk more about the process with the Supplemental Draft. Also, as we get into these months, you know, how does a general manager approach this season? How do players start preparing? You know, we hit July 4th very soon. That used to be sort of the mental cutoff for a lot of us as far as, like, time to lock in, right? So we'll have a show for you guys next Monday. Hope you guys enjoyed this one. Please go rate, review, subscribe on YouTube. We always appreciate those comments. I'll try to get back to you guys to answer those. Take care, everyone. Talk to you guys next week.
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11: On this episode of Hardwood Handicappers, we're hitting the big news that Dusty May, Michigan's championship-winning head coach, is heading to the Dallas Mavericks. We're also talking through the NBA draft with Matt McCall, who is formerly a head coach at both Chattanooga and UMass. And we're also diving into some early 2026-2027 value bets to win the most valuable player awards.
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11: We're going to hit a lot on this show. I want to start with the news of the day. Dusty May hired by the Dallas Mavericks. This is something that there were some rumblings about for months. I mean, Masai Ujiri took over as the lead decision maker for this Dallas organization, made some big changes, hired Mike Schmitz, you know, a former draft guy, formerly in the Portland Trailblazers front office. A lot of different moving parts here. But the rumors were that the Mavericks were looking to hire one of college basketball's younger elite coaches. And they were talking about Dusty May. They were talking about John Shire. And it does sound like Shire was maybe offered this job and decided to stay in Durham. I mean, passing up that Duke gig and being Mike Krzyzewski's, you know, successor, that is something that means a lot to players that actually played in Duke. So it's completely understandable that Shire wanted to stay in college. Plus, he has never won a national title as a coach, wants to go and kind of finish his story there. But Dusty May, winner of last year's national championship, winner of the NCAA tournament with Michigan, he kind of completed his job at Michigan. He turned them in to a national championship winning team. And that makes more sense that he was more willing to maybe try out a new challenge. But this is, in my opinion, a home run of a hire. I mean, this guy is just a proven winner, has done it at multiple different spots. I mean, Florida Atlantic is a very tough job. You're competing with all the other Florida schools for talent. You're never going to be able to get the top recruits in state, and just kind of bringing a program like that to national prominence is insane. And that's exactly what Dusty May was able to do there. He went 17-16 in his first year with FAU. By year five, 35-4, and obviously led that team to the Final Four, where they looked every bit as good as the teams they ran up against. It looked like they could have absolutely won that tournament that year. And coached one more year at FAU, ended up getting the Michigan job, and just like he did at FAU, quickly turned things around. I mean, his year one in Michigan, 27-10, made the Sweet 16. They probably would have been happy with more results like that. Year two, complete leap to 37-3, 19-1 in Big Ten play, and as I said, national champions. And that was a roster that was absolutely loaded with talent. Like, we're going to talk about the draft here in a second, but you're talking about having Yaxel Endeborg, Ade Mara, Morez Johnson Jr. I mean, three players that are in the lottery mix in the 2026 NBA draft, all coached by Dusty May. And he definitely got a lot out of every other player on the roster. So this is a really, really proven winner, as I said before, but also someone that has proven that he could develop talent. He has great relationships with his players and by all accounts seems like a great guy to work with. So the thought of him kind of making this leap and going from college basketball to the NBA and kind of wondering whether or not it'll work, it should work. This is a guy that really understands how to connect with players, and it seems like he is very open to kind of adjusting his strategies based on what's happening. And I think that this is a guy that has proven now throughout his career that he understands both ends of the floor. Because I think he kind of went to Michigan with, you know, a reputation as being an offensive mastermind. And we saw that with Michigan. We saw it with FAU. This is a guy that really allows his players to go out and play their games. Like, his reaction, his system is really a lot of free-flowing offense, prioritizes players making quick reads, playing randomly. Like, there's not a lot of set stuff. The players are allowed to just kind of do what they do best. And I think this is a coach that is an outside the box thinker as well. Like, during the NCAA tournament, we saw situations where he had his players missing shots on purpose so that Ade Mara can clean up offensive rebounds and go up for easy putbacks. Like, this is just somebody that really thinks a couple steps ahead. And the thought of him working with Cooper Flagg is very, very exciting. Flagg looked like the best rookie in basketball last year. I was a little upset about him winning Rookie of the Year over Con Canipple just from a production standpoint. But I noted multiple times on this podcast that Cooper Flagg was the best player in that class and was going to be the best player in the class. I still believe that today, even after Dylan Harper went on to have a great playoff run with San Antonio. I think the Flagg is going to be a top five player in the NBA, and I don't think it's going to take very long. Well, pairing him with May, it's a dream for Flagg. I feel like May is going to get the absolute best out of him. There's going to be a lot of ball screen actions where Flagg is going to be operating as the primary ball handler. We saw Jason Kidd put Flagg in those situations a lot last year as well. But I think that you're going to see a lot of PNRs and just a lot of Flagg handling the ball. But the actions that this team is going to run off of Flagg should make a lot more sense. And then defensively, this is where I think that May really kind of cut, like, you know, proved himself at Michigan. I was going to say cut his teeth, but I think he really proved himself to be one of the best coaches in the nation because, like I said, I think he went into Michigan with an offensive kind of reputation, but Michigan ended up being the number one team in the NCAA. When looking at KenPom's defensive efficiency rankings last year, they were impenetrable at times. And in the NCAA tournament, we saw that with them absolutely suffocating opponents on several different occasions. So I feel like this is going to be something that absolutely works. It might take some time, but that just comes down to Dallas needing some time. Like, this Mavericks team is probably a little bit closer to retooling than rebuilding they have a sensational, you know, young player in Cooper Flagg, and having that speeds up your timeline a little bit. But they also have Kyrie Irving, and they could make the decision to keep Irving and hope that they're competitive right away in year one under May, or they can move Irving and see what draft assets they can get back. I think there are a lot of teams that would be interested in acquiring Kyrie. One of the teams that we've heard several times is Minnesota. But I think that either way, this Mavericks team is now set up really nicely for the future. And I think that May is going to come in and be just a tremendous help to all the young talent on the roster. I do kind of wonder what it's going to look like in terms of the NBA draft, because look, we're going to talk about the draft a lot on this show. I'm going to be doing a draft special Tuesday night, an hour before the draft, on our VSIN programming. So I'll be talking about the draft a lot more, and I don't want to go too crazy with it outside of talking about it with our guests. But I do kind of wonder what May's presence means for the number nine pick, where, like I said, you have three Michigan players in that lottery all up for discussion at number nine with Dallas, whether that is Jaxel Lendeborg, Morez Johnson, or Adey Mara. I wonder if he loved any of them enough to, you know, really go to the front office and say, I want that guy on my roster as I try to build this team moving forward. It could be any of them. Like, all three of them fit really nicely. I would probably pass on Mara because of the presence of Derek Lively, but I do kind of wonder if this shapes what we see in the draft. But still, major, major news. Like, we've been waiting a while to see what happens with this Dallas opening, and I think it took some time for us to really even start thinking about this again. I actually was ready to kind of forget about it and just say, all right, we'll figure out who the Mavericks coach is going to be at some point in the future. But I think that, you know, it makes sense they wanted his opinion before this draft. Like I said, so many Michigan players, why not pick his brain, see if he views any of the three as, you know, future stars or anything like that. But Dallas, you know, under Masai Ujiri, really heading in the right direction. I can't even begin to tell you, like, how much better this looks today than after the Luka Doncic trade. Like, a pretty good argument can be made that if you're not a Luka Doncic, you know, believer, or you don't love him as a future, you know, number one on a championship team, that they might be in better shape today just because they got Flag, they got Masai, now they have Dusty. This team has a franchise player, a really good young head coach, and one of the best decision makers in all of basketball calling the shots. So did want to start with that for today. It's breaking news. It might not have a lot, you know, in terms of betting impact for next season. I don't think we're going to be looking at Dallas as a contender in the Western Conference. I don't really think we're going to be looking at that team. I mean, maybe we'll take them to win the, you know, go over on their win total. It depends what they end up doing in the offseason. If there's one place that maybe you want to be bold with it, it's like maybe Flag makes a leap into the MVP conversation a little bit sooner than we might think. And we are going to talk about MVP a little bit later in the show, but it does still feel like it is very, very early for that. So I would say right now, no betting impact, but this is the off season. We're going to be doing some non-betting stuff in the off season because look, there's only so much betting we could talk about with some lines not even released, but this is big news in the NBA. It's not groundbreaking. It's not NBA shaking news, but it's a big, big hire. And it also is really big for college basketball because now Michigan, who is looking to defend as national champions, needs to go out and replace one of the best coaches in the nation. So curious to see what they do there. But that team had reloaded for the next season through the transfer portal in bringing back some key players from last season. 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
9: Welcome back to Hardwood Handicappers. I'm excited to be joined by this next guest, Matt McCall, who I mentioned before. You can hear him break down the NBA draft Tuesday night as he recaps the first round and takes your calls. Don't miss a moment on SiriusXM NBA Radio Channel 86. Matt, you've been doing a lot of work previewing the draft with Tom Crean and Amin El-Hassan on SiriusXM Radio. So I'm wondering if I could pick your brain a little bit. First things first, how you doing?
10: Doing great, man. It's one of the more anticipated NBA drafts, in my opinion. A lot of storylines, a lot of drama, and obviously we just had a huge news drop that will also impact this draft that I'm sure we'll get into as well. So doing great, but I'm looking forward to tomorrow night at 8 o'clock, no question.
9: Yeah, well, why don't we start there? Because, you know, I did just talk about Justy May a little bit. What do you think that this means for what Dallas potentially does at 9? I mean, I don't know for sure that, you know, Masai Ujiri is going to listen to who he wants him to take. I know that they have Mike Schmitz in that front office now. They have a lot of kind of voices in that front office at the moment. But if you think one of these Michigan players fits with Dallas the best, who is it and why?
10: Well, I think obviously Adai Mara and the job that Coach May did with him this year, really a role player out there at UCLA. But to see him evolve as such an offensive threat, the best passing front court player in the country, you could run and initiate offense through him. I think, you know, he would be great alongside Cooper Flagg and, you know, an inside outside threat. Has to get better shooting the basketball from behind the perimeter. But, you know, if that's the direction that they decide to go in and he's available at 9, you know, the connection to Dusty May help, but I think it's a great hire for one. Let me start there. And you look at these college coaches that don't have these inflated egos about themselves. That's how it translates to the NBA. I think that's one of the reasons that you've seen certain college coaches try to make the jump where it fails is because they have huge egos. One of the reasons that I think it worked for Coach Donovan, especially early with the Thunder, was he walked through the door and said, how can I help? You can't go up to the level of the NBA where guys are making hundreds of millions of dollars and have been there way longer than you have and act like you've got the whole thing figured out. Dusty's got no ego. He's a great hire. You know, we keep saying that these college coaches, these young college coaches that have had tremendous amounts of success, Dusty May, John Shire, Todd Golden, somebody's going to do it. In fact, maybe all of them ended up doing it at some point in time, but to see Dusty be the first one to take a jump, I'm not surprised. I think it's a fantastic hire. We'll see if they draft one of his guys from Michigan. I think that culturally, sometimes maybe that would be difficult in that locker room. They're still trying to rebuild. There's no question about that. The year that Cooper had was phenomenal. It's a great first stepping stone for him in his NBA career. So we'll see what they do at 9. Who knows what's happening with Kyrie? Where is he at? Where is he going to be at out there on the floor as well? You know, what are they going to do with him? Is he coming back next year? If that's the case, then they don't need a point guard. A front court player adding depth for them like Mara would be a terrific pick. But we'll see. Like I said, that may put Coach May in a difficult situation. Day one in that locker room, bringing one of his guys with him.
9: Yeah, and I do wonder what any of it means with the health of Derek Lively. If that foot's feeling a little bit better, that is a player that looked so good early in his career, but has dealt with so many injuries. So maybe they do see a need at the center position because of that. But yeah, I really do like the hire as well. It looks like they were trying to get, you know, John Shire as well out of Duke, and he just didn't want to turn his back on Coach K and the Brotherhood just yet. But I do think you're right in that we're going to see a lot of other young coaches take this leap. I think the other one that we've kind of heard a little bit of rumblings is maybe Todd Golden being the Steve Kerr replacement in Golden State.
10: Well, I think the other thing, too, for Coach Golden and for Coach May, it's a little different. Not that they're not getting some of the best players in the country, but Duke, from a recruiting standpoint, is humming. And they're not having to attack the transfer portal nearly like some of these other schools because they are getting the best high school players in the country. They did it again this offseason. The last two Naismith players of the year have been Boozer and Cooper Flagg, who were both freshmen. And they both elected to go to Duke. So I think from a recruiting standpoint, sometimes when you have to deal with that portal and it's nonstop, and I walked out of the arena at the Final Four with Mike Boynton, the associate head coach for Michigan, who was getting ready to go do a Zoom with Dusty May and a recruit seconds after they won the national championship. That's just a frustration level that, look, the right opportunity is aligned with the ownership and the management. If Coach May felt like that, obviously he did. Coach Shire, you know, wanting to stay at Duke, not surprised by that at all because of, you know, how well they are doing in recruiting. But love the hire. And we'll see what they do with that Knights pick overall. And he'll go in there and impact Cooper Flagg's career in a very positive way, much like he's just did Adai Mara. Much like he just did Morris Johnson Jr. No knock on their previous stops. They were not having the production level. Elliot Cadeau is another one. He was not having the production level that he had this year at Michigan at his previous school. It shows that development matters, and Dusty May is going to go through the door and help Cooper Flagg get to where he wants to get to.
9: Absolutely. And as with any good NBA draft show, we're going to go from talking about number 9 to now talking about number 1 through 4. Mm. But I do just kind of want to get your thoughts on this because, look, there's definitely a chalkier option out there where it goes DeBonsa, Peterson, Boozer, Wilson. But I wanted to ask you, as someone that's been covering for, you know, for a couple of weeks now, where do you see it going in the top 4?
10: Yeah, there's a lot of headlines, let's just say, with those top 4 picks and anxious to see how it all plays out. Peterson only, you know, electing to work out for the Washington Wizards, not electing to work out for anybody else. Is this just falling in line for AJ DeBonsa to stay out there in Utah, which is where he's been for part of his high school career? It's obviously where he played his college year. Is this just all lining up? You know, Peterson coming out. Let's go back to last season. There was so much talk and rumors and negativity around his 1 year at Kansas with how much time he missed, even the game that he pulled himself out of because he was sick. There was a lot of things there and a lot of smoke there. And then all of a sudden he elects to only work out for one school. That continues the negativity, or one franchise, excuse me, that continues the negativity continues. I was a little bit shocked by that, but maybe they know something that we don't know. And the Wizards are going to take him one, which means DeBonta would go two and Boozer or Caleb Wilson would go three and then four. For me, I have been saying this on Channel 84. I've said it on the draft coverage on Channel 86, NBA radio. Out of all those guys, I think Cam Boozer ends up being Rookie of the Year. And I really believe that because he's going to go in somewhere and he's going to impact winning. You know, Colin Knipple, Cooper Flagg, those guys going in and impacting winning right away, seeing the effect that they had day one in their franchises. I have been advocating for him. Everyone wants to talk about lack of athleticism. Look, he played against that Michigan front line on a neutral site in Washington, D.C. in February. He averaged a double-double all season long. He's unselfish. He plays the game the right way. There's been no question marks about his character, about anything that's going on. Obviously, his parents did an outstanding job of raising him. His dad, long-tenured NBA career. So I think when you talk about rookies of the year, he's my pick. I would take him number one with Washington. I think DeBonta has the most upside. I would also put Caleb Wilson. I have so many question marks still on Peterson. But for me, the guy that's going to go through the door to impact winning day one right away is going to be Cam Boozer.
9: Yeah, I'm absolutely right there with you. If people have been listening to this podcast long enough, my draft board does have Cam Boozer at the top. You said it, like, just the production from day one was out of this world. Number one in all college basketball in box plus minus this year as, you know, a teenager. Just really, really impressive. And I think that his perimeter skills are a little underrated. When people kind of talk about him, you hear about him and being like a brute force guy around the basket, but he shot the three ball really well. I think he's a little bit more nimble on his feet than people think, at least with the way that he processes the game. It allows him to kind of get a step on defenders. So I think that he is the guy that I would probably be betting to win Rookie of the Year, depending on where he lands, if he lands in a good situation. But I think he has the best career of the three as well.
10: Well, the other thing too, Zach, and you hear me say the term unselfish. Go back to that game that they played on the road against Michigan State early in the season. The ball is in his hands. He drives down the lane with the game on the line, plays off 2 feet, and kicks it out to his teammate for a wide open three. How many young superstars would have forced something up at the basket in that type of situation and not made the right basketball play? He made the right basketball play, which to me shows you how he can impact winning in so many different ways. So I'm right there with you.
9: Yeah, and I do think that his processing is just such, you know, a big factor for him. I feel like bigs that can pass are just so good in today's NBA. So I feel like that's something else that's being slept on a little bit when people talk about him. I understand the upside for DeBonta. I have DeBonta above Peterson as well, but I think that Boozer gives you a really good mix of extremely high floor, but also superstar upside.
10: Yeah, extremely high floor, superstar upside, and when you're getting, and me and Coach Crane talk about this all the time, when you're getting picked by one of these franchises that is in a rebuild or culturally they're still not where, and coaches throw that term out all the time, right? Culture, culture, culture, but that's real. And for someone to get drafted into a situation where it is a rebuild, you got to be a self-starter.
9: After this, we're going to be talking about who the Clippers will be picking, and then we're going to run through some over-unders on draft positions for certain players, and I'll get Matt's sleepers and busts for the 2026 NBA.
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1: 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Let's get into our interview with SiriusXM NBA Radio's Matt McCall. Before kind of moving gears a little bit and getting away from the top of the draft, where do you think the Clippers go at five? Because I think a lot of people believe that's kind of where the draft starts. We all kind of know that there's a top four in this draft. LA at number five has been linked to a lot of different players. Who do you think that they'll actually draft? And if you were them, who would you draft?
2: Well, obviously, if we take those top four guys, you know, out of it, and you know, when you talk about Devonta, Peterson, Boozer, and I would also put Caleb Wilson in that mix. I mean, to me, he's a guy that doesn't get talked about enough because of the injury that he went through. But you want to talk about a guy that will be self-motivated. His upside is through the roof. I think the next pick is interesting. And in fact, I have this guy. I would take him above Peterson. People may think that I'm nuts with regards to saying this, but you heard me just use the term upside. There may be a guy in Keaton Wagler that has more upside than anybody in this draft. And you look at what he did in that Purdue game. You look at what he did in the Iowa game to get his team to the Final Four. I keep saying this too. I don't think he's used a razor ever in his life. I don't think that's how young he looks, you know, in his face to me. This upside. You can put him in middle ball screens. He'll make the right play. Elite level shot maker. He reminds me so much of Shai Gilgeous-Alexander. I'm not saying he's there yet, but the guy that you guys traded away, that's an MVP in the league. You got a chance and an opportunity to get someone very similar who's also very young when you take him. I like Wagler. Some people think Acuff should go there. I think he's terrific as well. Huge fan of his. Sat down with him at the Naismith Awards, asked him, you know, what he felt like he had to work on. He said, I got to get better defensively. How many superstars say that going into the NBA draft? I got to get better defensively. He knows it. He's aware of it. So I like him there too. But for me, I'm looking at what happened when they traded away Shai, and this guy is very comparable to him. You got a chance and opportunity to get it right if you take Wagler.
1: I think Wagler is the one that fits best with Darius Garland. I know that a team like LA maybe doesn't want to think about that too much, but you know, 26 years old for Garland, he is a part of your future. He is a smaller guard. I think pairing him with another smaller guard could be troubling, especially if you do have Kawhi Leonard on the roster for day one, which I think they will. I think that Wagler is somebody that can play with Garland as opposed to Acuff, where it would become a little bit more awkward.
2: Yeah. And again, you heard me say the term, you know, the locker room. If you're bringing in another point guard and you could sell Garland all you want on, hey, yeah, we're going to play you guys together. It's just great. He's looking at you saying, what's the future hold for me within this franchise? If you're bringing in another point guard with your fifth pick, that's very similar to me and my game. You guys are moving on from me. Now you're getting off on the wrong foot in terms of going into next season. So I love the pick by Wagler. In fact, regardless of need and what, I just think he's his best basketball, not that Acuffs is not, is in front of him because he is so young. He's got so much room to grow.
1: Absolutely. Well, with this being VSiN, the Sports Betting Network, I do want to pick your brain on some bettable things for the NBA draft. These are going to be over-under draft positions from Caesars Sportsbooks, where I was able to get them. I'm going to throw out a player. I'm going to throw out a number. You tell me over or under where you think they're going to be drafted. Over meaning they'll go later than that number. Under meaning they'll go earlier. Let's start with Acuff, who is listed at 6.5, which I think is kind of right on the money. Do you think he goes before or after 6.5?
2: Yeah, I mean, I think he's not going below 6. You can't take him below 6. So give me the under on that. I mean, I wouldn't be shocked if the Clippers do take him at 5. But he's not, if he's available at 6, you're taking him at 6.
1: Yeah, and I think the fit with Brooklyn is really, really interesting. I know that they've been kind of linked to Nate Amont and maybe some of the other guards in this draft, and I think the Sacramento's maybe hot for Acuff, but I absolutely love the idea of Acuff playing for now the smaller brand in New York, but playing in New York and maybe giving that team an identity and a face of the franchise.
2: Zach, I wouldn't be shocked. I said this the other day. I gave out my top 5 picks. If that 4th pick, the Chicago Bulls, do they keep Wagler home? He's right there. He's in Illinois. I wouldn't be shocked if that happens. I'm actually, yeah. I am anxious to see that 4th pick.
1: Yeah, I actually, a couple of days ago on this podcast, gave out Acuff to go in that spot at like 25 to 1. I feel like it's probably unlikely, but I wouldn't say it's a certainty that they draft Caleb Wilson, even though I think that a lot of people are kind of writing that in Sharpie at number 4.
2: I'm with you. I'm with you. It'd be interesting to see who can come in and be a franchise type player for new management, you know, new coach, new staff. I'm anxious to see what they do.
1: All right. Well, let's move to Adai Mara, because I think this is one of my favorite players in this draft. 9.5 is the number. I think that that's, you know, seemingly pretty high given what we've seen from him on the floor and now off the floor. I've seen some videos of him really shooting a nice ball from three in workout settings. Do you think he goes 9 or earlier or 10 or later?
2: I'm such a Mara fan, and we're sitting there and we're looking. We've talked about that with their new coach. Do they decide and elect to do that? But 7-8, Sacramento, Atlanta. I'm going to go the under.
1: Yeah.
2: I'm going to go the under. I'm saying he goes in the top 10. The run that they went on to the national championship, his workouts, his combine, his ability to impact the game defensively. You know, I felt like if he's going to be there for the Thunder to take at 12, they have to snatch him up to give someone that can impact the game defensively, maybe be a little more physical. We'll see if they decide to take Moriz Johnson Jr. So it kind of frees Chet up to have to guard bigger, stronger fives in this league like they had to against Wimby. Interesting to see, do they take, you know, Moriz Johnson Jr. with that pick. So, but with the die, give him to me in the top 10. I'm taking the under.
1: I agree with you. I think that 8 to Atlanta is the spot we're going to see. I wonder if that team maybe has some buyer's remorse on Zachary Risacher and feels they maybe should have gone with like a Donovan Clingan. This gives you a chance to kind of right that wrong. I feel like it's a very similar player, one that very good shot blocker, good touch, you know, solid reader of the game, decent passer. I feel like he could do a lot of the things at the center position that that team is looking for. So interested in seeing if that's where they go. But two more for you. Jaxel Lendeborg, 13.5, and then LeBaron Filon, 17.5.
2: Filon, give me the under. I don't think we're talking nearly enough about him. I really don't. I mean, this is a superstar. You know, you talk about these guards. Everyone wants to talk about Acuff, Mikael Brown Jr. They want to talk about Wagler. I mean, this guy needs to be talked about in the same category of those guys. Give me the under on him. And what did you say the line was on Jaxel?
1: 13.5.
2: I mean, I hate to be consistent, but I mean, at one point he was going to be the first non-freshman taken in this NBA draft. That's what a lot of people felt like, maybe somewhere around like the 9, 10, 11 mark. I think Adai, his teammate, may have jumped ahead of him with regards to that, but I'll just keep it consistent with all these picks. Just give me the under. I like them all. I saw this Michigan team play an enormous amount. I saw them in person at the Final Four in the national championship. I also had their Purdue game at Purdue where they went in there and beat those guys on the road. So I'm such a fan of their length, their athleticism. You know, those three front court players, look, you're getting three outstanding front court players, and, you know, whoever ends up taking them, those guys are going in and going to find a way to impact winning in a major, major way.
1: Yeah, I completely agree with you. And Filon, I think I'm right there with you as well. There's a top tier of guards in this draft. I think when you kind of ask people around the media and just the general consensus, but I think Filon's right there and he's just not really being included in that conversation, maybe because he's a year older than some of these guys, but the production was off the charts. So I really think he's going to be a great pro. And then before I let you out of here, just two quick questions. You can go as much detail as you want. Who's your favorite sleeper in this draft and why? And who do you think's the most overhyped player in this draft and why?
2: I mean, I have to go overhyped with Peterson. I just, that's just how I feel with everything that's transpired throughout his college season. And I know, you know, the full body cramping with the creatine. I think that's real. I'm not saying that that's not real, but when you watch him pull himself out of a game because, you know, wasn't feeling well or a sickness, January, February, everybody's sick. On a college basketball team, everybody's got the flu. Everybody's got a cold. Nobody's feeling well. You're sharing planes, sharing locker rooms, sharing huddles. Everybody's sick. I just have a lot of question marks and I hope that he proves me wrong. I've heard his character. He works. He's a high character player. We had Norm Roberts who recruited him on Channel 86 NBA radio the other day. So, you know, I hope I'm wrong, but I just think that there's, There's some question marks still. To me, most underrated guy, Zuby Edgerfor, Big East Player of the Year. You just heard me, you know, talk about Adai Mara and his ability to pass and set up his teammates and find guys. Zuby's right there with him. I mean, they're running offense through him. I mean, on the fast break, running offense through Zuby Edgerfor. Late first round, early second round, I don't care. That guy will be on an NBA roster next season and be playing in NBA games. The Big East Player of the Year. Give me Zuby Edgerfor.
1: I love Zuby as well. Well, thank you so much for joining us. It's been a lot of fun to have you on, and we'll get you out of here now. 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You'll get all of his takes. 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
1: 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All right. Well, at the beginning of the show, I said I wanted to talk about some odds for the 2026-2027 season. And what I want to talk about is actually the MVP award. We've already talked a little bit on the Hardwood Handicappers podcast about championship odds for next season. Some teams I like based on looking at those championship odds in terms of maybe we'll go over their win total if it's in the range that we think it's going to be in, or maybe we'll take that team to make the postseason if we can get a good price. We've discussed all of that, but DraftKings Sportsbook does currently have MVP odds up right now. And I find this to be a really interesting conversation because Victor Wembanyama is viewed as the clear front runner to win this award. I think everybody believes that if Wemby is able to stay healthy, he's going to win a ton of these throughout his career. And I think that people believe that starts with next season. I mean, Wemby right now is the betting favorite over a DK plus 200 to win the award. And based off last season alone, it's completely understandable why you would think he's going to win. 25 points per game, 11.5 rebounds per game, 3.1 assists, 3.1 blocks, played 64 games. And if you're looking at some of the advanced numbers, number two in the NBA in estimated plus minus at plus 8.7 and number three in the NBA in estimated wins added at 15.2. He was sensational for San Antonio. He helped the Spurs get to the NBA finals and really put up a good fight against the Knicks. They probably feel like they should have won that series and, you know, took home a ring. But Wemby kind of made his turn towards being the face of the league. And I think a lot of people were saying after the OKC series that he wasn't deep.

0: the first, you know, the face of the NBA. I'm not sure I agree yet, especially after the way the New York series went, because he kind of turned himself into a bit of a villain with some of his antics in that series. But either way, he enters next season as the favorite. So my question is, can anybody challenge him? Or is this just going to be his award if he ends up playing the minimum game requirement, which is 65 games? And I actually think that there is some value in going away from Wemby. Like, I don't really want to lay, I don't really want to take plus 200 odds on somebody with his injury history right off the bat. Like, that's where I'd start with. I feel like there's not a lot of value there with someone that we know has gotten injured a lot, has dealt with some, you know, illnesses or whatever you want to call the blood clot. It hasn't been, you know, the easiest kind of run for him in the NBA early in his career in terms of just health. So we'll start there. But also, like, I don't think a lot of voters go into a season looking to take a chalkier option and vote for a chalkier option. So I think that that's going against Wemby a little bit as well. And that's also, by the way, why I would just cross out Shai Gilgeous-Alexander. I mean, SGA is number two on the board. He'll put up another case to be the number, you know, the MVP again in a third straight season. But I do think that after a disappointing playoff run and just with him having won two in a row, the voter fatigue is going to be through the roof for SGA. I just don't see him even really being a real part of this conversation. Like, I think that statistically he'll be there with some of the other MVP candidates, but I don't think he's a real part of this. So I would just say that I feel like the voters will be looking at getting some other guys involved. And I kind of think it starts with Luka Doncic, who I think he had a sensational year for Los Angeles last season. I mean, he was unable to stay healthy. That has been something that has been a thorn in his side as well, just like it has been for Wembanyama. Like, Luka is going to need to continue to do work on his body, which he did last offseason and did a really good job. But getting to 65 games is going to be the challenge for Luka. But last year, number four in the NBA in offensive estimated plus minus at plus 6.4. Number four in estimated wins added at 15.1, which is 0.1 off of Wemby. So kind of right there with him. And you just kind of look at some of the traditional numbers with Luka. They're insane. I mean, 33.5 points per game, 8.3 assists per game, 7.7 rebounds per game. He made a late push towards winning this award last season. And I just kind of think he builds on that momentum to start the season for Los Angeles, because the Lakers team that we saw towards the end of the year, they were winning games at a really impressive clip. So I think you're looking at a Lakers team that can easily win in the ballpark of 55 games next season. And I think it's another turn towards Luka being, you know, the face of this franchise, which he kind of already is. LeBron James is there, might be there again. But I think that last year was really the push towards this being Luka Doncic's basketball team. And I think it's going to be like that for the remainder of his career. So I think Luka's now the face of the Lakers, putting up massive numbers, looking to win MVP for the first time in his career, regular season MVP. And I just feel like that's something that a player of his caliber, like historically, when they're putting up the numbers that he's putting up in their primes, you tend to see these players make history. It's a little bit before the Wemby reign of terror. Maybe you believe that begins next season. I still think Wemby is going to be a little bit better in 2 or 3 years when he is a little bit more filled out, has some more post moves, has some more go-to moves as an individual scorer. I think that right now is the time to kind of strike if you're a player like Luka and you need to win one. This is your chance. So Luka's plus 650 right now. I feel like we're going to be looking at that number like it's a pretty good one, maybe as soon as like December or January of next season. I feel like he was just playing so well before he got injured last year that he just keeps that up with a better supporting cast around him. And we're going to be talking about him like he's the best player in the NBA again. So that's the first player that kind of came to mind. The other one that really jumped out to me was Giannis Antetokounmpo at 14-1. And look, it's going to be a new situation for him. I understand that. But I do feel like there's this kind of perception that Giannis has slipped in the pecking order of the NBA. But he averaged 27.6 points per game last year, 9.8 rebounds, 5.4 assists. The MVP numbers are still there. And even when you look at advanced numbers, number four in the league in estimated plus minus last year at plus 7.4. So he has still been statistically, like whether you're looking at traditional numbers or advanced numbers, a top five player in the league. And I just kind of wonder if you bring the motivation back to him, you're no longer playing for a Milwaukee team that has no hopes of going on and winning anything in the postseason or really doing any damage in the long term, you probably get back a good portion of what made Giannis a special defensive player. So that's really what I'm expecting to see out of him with his new team. I think you're going to get a locked-in Giannis on both ends of the floor, and even if he has to share kind of ball handling responsibilities, his offensive role in terms of usage rate comes down a little bit, I think whatever you lose with that, you're going to pick up an efficiency as a scorer. So I think that Giannis is somebody that you're seeing out there at 14-1 right now. Man, that is a long number for a player that I still believe is top five in the league when he is healthy. So those are the two that really jumped out to me. I did try to look a little bit further down the board and see if anybody really stood out as like maybe an early breakout comes. Not sure I really see that. I mean, I talked a little bit before with Dusty May. Maybe the Cooper Flagg breakout happens a little bit earlier than expected. He's down at 170-1 at DraftKings. That is something that I think is a little bit too far-fetched. Maybe it's Cade Cunningham, who, you know, performed like an All-NBA player for Detroit last season. I expect him to have a better team around him, and Detroit can very easily get back to winning 55-60 games. So I think the Pistons are going to be good enough in terms of win-loss record for Cade to be in the conversation. I think the numbers will be there with Cade. It's really about Cade kind of shifting the narrative around him as a player and showing the world that he can be on that actual level with the very, very best in the NBA. I think we view him as more of a tier two or tier three guy, but I think Cade is probably the one most likely to get into that conversation when you're looking at the players that aren't in the conversation at all. Maybe outside of that, you're looking at some players that have been around for a while, like Jalen Brunson. Does he just go nuclear during the regular season and lead the Knicks to 55-60 wins and do more as an individual performer on a night-by-night basis and kind of win, you know, people over and voters over with kind of this newfound stardom that he's had? I know he's been a star, but superstar. I think that that's maybe the player that can do it. But it is going to be really interesting to see what happens with this award. I did want to talk about it, though, because we've talked a lot about team success. I want to talk a little bit about player success for the 2026-2027 season. But I hope you enjoyed all of that. If you did, please throw us a subscription on YouTube, Hardwood Handicappers, one word. We're trying to grow that YouTube page. Otherwise, like on Spotify, like on Apple Music, whatever you can do in terms of positive feedback. We'd appreciate hearing from you. And we hope to have you again for a Tuesday special edition of Hardwood Handicappers, where we're going live and doing the NBA draft, you know, pre-show over on VSiN Network. So make sure you join me for that if you're a fan of this show.
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18: The stars were shining on Monday at the World Cup as we saw the big names end with two goals, all in victories as Norway got a win 3-2 over Senegal as Holland scored two goals in that way. We saw Mbappe score two goals for France in their win, and we saw Messi score two goals in their win for Argentina. Matt, on Tuesday night, we'll see a new batch of stars head into the NBA, and it's certainly looking like a bet that you gave out way back in February is looking in good shape. The number one pick, as you and I will be on the air for a special VSiN Primetime NBA Draft show, the Washington Wizards, per all reports, not even entertaining trade discussions, and they will stick, they will pick A.J. DeBanza from BYU.
19: I hope you're not trying to jinx it, because I'll tell you what, if DeBanza is not the top pick tomorrow night, you see that door? I'm going to walk right at it, out that door, and you'll do the last 3 hours and 45 minutes of the show by yourself. DeBanza better be the number one pick. February 9th is when I bet him plus 550 to be the top pick. He's now minus 700. Darren Peterson, favored to go number two. Cameron Boozer, number three. I think if there's a surprise, it could be Boozer going number two to Utah. That's possible. I don't think the Jazz love Peterson. I don't think many teams love Darren Peterson. Aside from his ability to go get a bucket, he's a guy who can create his own shot. There's not a lot to like about him as a player. So I think the Jazz are going to be torn on that Boozer-Peterson decision, if that's the decision to make it number two. I would be stunned if it's not A.J. DeBanza at number one, but I did not even hedge here. I'm so confident in my evaluation that Peterson's not worthy of the number one pick I did not hedge on DeBanza plus 550 to go number one.
18: The odds shifted a decent amount on Monday in favor of DeBanza, up to minus 700. The odds also shifted towards Darren Peterson to go number two. Mm-hmm. And there was a report on Monday that Peterson did meet with the Jazz. Didn't really work out with them, but didn't meet with the Utah Jazz. And I can tell you one thing. The Angels, as we saw last year, they don't really care. They're going to pick the best player that they feel is out there on the board. So it certainly seems like, Matt, based off of the movement on Monday, it will be chalk, 1, 2, 3, and 4.
19: Okay, hold on.
18: Okay.
19: So the one thing about the number two pick and why I think the Jazz, the market's showing the Jazz are going to go with Peterson. Utah has a log jam of forwards, mm-hmm. right? They need a guard. They need a scoring guard. That's why Peterson makes the most sense. But don't put it past Danny Ainge to make some sort of deal or to make a surprise pick at number two. But, again, what you're saying about the chalk, if we're sitting here tomorrow night and it's chalk, if it's DeBanza, Peterson, Boozer, we're not going to be surprised.
18: No, and then number four, as we look at it, Caleb Wilson almost seems to be the biggest lock of the draft. You know what's funny, Matt? As we look at the odds overnight, A.J. DeBanza to go one is minus 700. Caleb Wilson to go four is minus 750. So the biggest favorite on the board is UNC's Caleb Wilson to go number four, which is currently occupied by the Chicago Bulls. And then after that,
19: do the Bulls think they're getting the next Michael Jordan out of North Carolina?
18: Maybe.
19: I like Caleb Wilson a lot, and I think if he's there at four, the Bulls got to be very fortunate to get him.
18: Yeah, I think it's a no-brainer for the Chicago Bulls to go with that. And then at number five is when things get pretty fascinating, Matt. Keaton Wagler is your betting favorite, the guard out of Illinois. Mychael Brown is the guard out of Louisville to go number five. This pick currently owned by the Los Angeles Clippers. There was thoughts maybe the Clippers could move this pick as part of a big deal a couple weeks ago mm-hmm. for Giannis. Doesn't seem like that's going to happen. They've done a lot of work on Keaton Wagler. They've done a lot of work on Mychael Brown. It feels like on the eve of the NBA draft, it looks like the Clippers could be rolling with Illinois' Keaton Wagler at five.
19: Got to be honest with you, it's not like I dislike Keaton Wagler as a player, but if there's one guard we're talking about in this whole group, Mychael Brown, Darius Acup, Braden Burries, and Kingston Flemings, I like Wagler the least of that group, Tim. I think he needs to pick up a lot of muscle. I don't think he's a great athlete. I actually feel like the evaluation of him is a little bit off here. I'm not sure he's worthy of the number five pick. Of all those guards, I don't like Wagler that much. And I also think Mychael Brown's got some injury concerns. I'd be a little bit hesitant about him as a prospect as well.
18: So then you get to number six. If it is Keaton Wagler, as the tea leaves seem to indicate, going number five, Mychael Brown, there have been a lot of reporting that Mychael Brown and the Nets have a lot of connections, Matt. There was a report over the weekend from Jake Fisher saying that his sense was that Wagler and Brown, in some order, go five and six. Also, over the weekend, it was reported that Brown and Keaton Wagler both canceled their visits to the Sacramento Kings at seven. So is that an indication that it will be Mychael Brown going number six, meaning by process of elimination, Matt, Darius Acuff would land at number seven to the Sacramento Kings?
19: You know what? You can't bet on your opinion because you have to bet on the information, right? It's what we talk about with the NFL draft all the time. But, Tim, and that group of five guards, I like Darius Acuff, Braden Burries, and Kingston Flemings better than I do Keaton Wagler and Mychael Brown.
18: I agree with that. I said it all throughout the college football, basketball season that Darius Acuff was my favorite player to watch. I love Darius Acuff's game, but that's the old discussion that we have during the NFL draft is you can't bet your opinion. You can only bet what you're reading. And that's why, Matt, as we sit here, DraftKings has Darius Acuff over 6.5 at plus 125. I bet it over the weekend. I bet it again today. Could Acuff end up going number six to the Brooklyn Nets? Yeah, it's certainly possible. There's a belief out there that the Kings are infatuated with Darius Acuff mm-hmm. and that maybe the Nets or the Clippers will try to play that up and see if the Kings will trade. But the reporting, as of now, is that there's a belief inside Sacramento that they're not going to feel forced to trade up to get him. So that's why I think Darius Acuff could land at number 7, and that's why I bet Darius Acuff over 6.5 at plus money.
19: So what you're saying here is the Kings are playing poker, and they believe that the teams of 5 and 6, starting with the Clippers of 5, are bluffing a little bit. Yeah. They can just sit back, and they can take Acuff at 7.
18: It's what it seems like, but Who knows what happens on Tuesday night. Things could certainly change. So that leads us to number 8, Matt, and that is a pick currently owned by the Atlanta Hawks. There's a lot of various reports out there what the Atlanta Hawks could do, and it sounds like they're also open to the possibility of trading the number 8 pick. Is that when we see the first trade on draft night? Do we see them go and take a guy like Adai Mara, the big out of Michigan? I certainly hope that is not the case, but there was also a lot of love lately for Braden Burries, making a rise up some boards. Kingston Flemings, the guard out of Houston, he was kind of hot and heavy early on. Is he losing a little bit of that luster? Atlanta is fascinating at number 8, Matt, because it feels like they could trade out or they could stick. And if they stick and pick, they could go a whole bunch of different routes.
19: Yeah, I really like Darius Acuff. I really like Braden Burries, and I really like Kingston Flemings. And I think there's some options there at number 8. And the Hawks might trade out of that spot. It's quite possible they trade out. Adai Mara, the 7'3" big man from Michigan, could go 8, could go 9. It's interesting, too, you throw a wrinkle into this whole thing when you talk about Dusty May shocking us all and leaving Michigan for the Dallas Mavericks job. I don't think... You know, and I think Zach Cohen's take on this was correct. Dusty May's not going to walk into the Mavericks
4: and
19: dictate who the pick is going to be at number 9.
18: I agree.
19: The front office is still going to make that pick. But they've also been talking with Dusty, obviously, over the past week or so. And I'm sure he's made his feelings, expressed his feelings about how much he likes Adai Mara or Yaxel Lindeborg. Who knows? You can't draw that line and say now that Dusty May is with the Mavericks, he's going to take a Michigan guy. But I do think a couple of Michigan players are there as options for the Mavericks at number 9. Right now, I kind of feel like Kingston Flemings, who I was really strong on going 6, 7, 8, or 9, I feel like he could drop to 10 or 11.
18: Kingston
19: Somebody's got to drop here, Tim. Not every guy can rise up the board, right?
18: Well, that's the funny thing. When you look at the betting market right now, Matt, on these over-unders, every player can't go in the top 9. Adai Mara is over under 9.5. Darius Acuff over under 6.5. Keaton Wagler over under 7.5. Kingston Flemings over under 9.5. Michael Brown over under 6.5. Matt, some of these guys are going over, and that's why I did the process of elimination with Darius Acuff to go over that bet. Kingston Flemings, I'm hoping for your bet. He's still juiced under minus 230. I do wonder, Matt.
19: That's too much.
18: At number 8. Yeah. I just, and maybe it's me trying to will home the bet that I made, and I bet a bad number on Adai Mara over 9.5. But I agree. I think number 9, currently owned by the Dallas Mavericks, if you're Masai Ujiri who comes in or you're Michael Schmitz, you're going to talk to Dusty May. But it's not like Dusty May is going to say, I'm not coming unless I draft Adai Mara.
19: Right.
18: And his odds shifted from 10 to 1 to plus 14. 25 to be the number 9 pick. Can't wait for the NBA draft on Tuesday night. Matt, you and I will be on the air breaking it all down and hopefully cashing some tickets as well. Darius Acuff to go over his draft prop at 6.5 is my first bet. Adai Mara, don't feel as great about over 9.5, even though some mocks that are out there, not a lot of them have going on the top 9.
19: Don't forget, there could be a trade involving the Greek Freak before the draft tomorrow night. We could see the order shuffled in the top 10 and what we expect in the top 10 before tomorrow's show. You and I did an NFL draft show not too long ago.
18: Yeah.
19: Draft turned out pretty well for us. Hopefully the NBA draft turns out
18: quickly
19: as a winner as well. But we do have the NFL betting guide out now.
18: We do, and some of those guys have been mentioned from the NFL draft in our NFL betting guide. Rookie of the Year bets, division bets, win total bets, a plethora of information coming your way. The NFL betting guide is out right now. So whether you're betting those futures or betting Rookie of the Year, make sure you get it today. $175. 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
1: We are back. It is VSiN by the books on this Monday morning. 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So, Jensen, with that guide being out, and it's obviously a very big day here in the network. We're going to talk with Zach Cohen later on. And, of course, Adam Burke did a great job on it. If you're at VSiN.com as a VSiN Pro subscriber, you already know this information. But if you're new to it, you will get all of our expert picks. We've all broken down who we think is going to win the divisions, who's going to get to the Super Bowl and ultimately win the Super Bowl, and then specific write-ups on teams. You and I will get to a couple of those every day as the week goes on, starting later on in this program. But I know that you have already perused a little bit this morning where we align or maybe disagree as well. What have you noticed so far as you start to peruse this index and this glossary of information?
2: Yeah, first of all, again, shout out to our managing editor, Adam Burke, senior editor Zachary Cohen. Of course, we'll visit with him later in the program. Another one of our great editors, and Michael Dolan, and the guide designer, or as Adam calls him, the guide designer extraordinaire, Matt Devine, for what they were able to put in. So many different hosts on the network also providing some really great analysis. A couple of different changes this year, Dave. As Adam illuminates to us, switching up the format for the team previews, we have three burning questions for the 2026 season for all 32 teams, deep dives into a variety of topics. Let me give you just a quick cliff notes because I think it is imperative for people that want to get a part of it. Steve Mackinnon does key stats for predicting improvement and decline, as well as his win total projections. Matt Brown has a fantastic analysis on the offensive rookie class. Josh Applebaum, a really good deep dive into how to use the NFL betting splits. Zach will ask him about who will be this year's Bears or Patriots, respectfully, you know, looking at teams that might have been off the radar that all of a sudden found themselves on the doorsteps of greatness just a year ago. And then Berkey put in some information on betting alternate win totals, as well as an update to the NFL's kickoff rule. So that being said, John Hansen also jumped into the guide this year, Dave. Of course, you hear him on prop points during the football season. He has 15 of his favorite season-long player props. So that'll be great for you, not only in the betting space, but also if you're a fantasy football player, that information will be great for you. So just a reminder that, again, if you do become a VSiN Pro subscriber, again, $9.99, the price to join, you are going to get access to this guide immediately. 110 pages, Dave. I have just scratched the surface here this morning. It will be one to peruse through. And I think just the team breakdowns in and of themselves, when you look at kind of where our not only analysts but our hosts have kind of gone through it, there are some divisions that are pretty one-sided as far as the division winner picks. There are some that are very balanced. I'm very, very intrigued to kind of go through some of the teams that I've highlighted, thinking they could kind of surprise some people this year. But just an exceptional job by our crew to be able to put this together with plenty of time to go before kickoff here in a couple of months' time.
1: You know, as we go, and certainly as we have guests on the program, as we do each and every day, and some of our other hosts, what I think we'll do is we'll find out some of the claims that they've made here in this betting guide, and then hold their feet to the flames, as ours will be held to the flame as well with some of our selections as we go, whether it's divisional winner and or conference tournament winner, and certainly the Super Bowl as well. I know normally you don't like to bet too far out into the future, but yet you've We'll violate those hard deck rules as we did in the U.S. Open as well. And I know you have a wager already out there for the second game on the board, which is the Niners against the Rams. It's the Thursday game over there in Australia. Now, you made this wager quite some time ago. The number has moved, and right now I'm seeing here on that particular game, Rams 3, 48.5 is the total. You played the total, if memory serves correctly, not the side. Is that right?
2: Yeah, so I played the under 48.5 when this schedule came out, and I know there's some 49s out there as well, which I'm still completely fine with. The idea is this game is in Australia. And it is all about travel. It is about body clock. It's going to be a Wednesday, but technically a Thursday here in the United States. You know, kind of however you look at where we are just with game number one. And, oh, by the way, Dave, oh, it's an NFC West divisional matchup. And these two teams have a pretty damn good defense. So the under 48.5 was predicated off of a lot of those factors congruently, being aligned. And so one of the other things, and I'll just read straight from the betting guide, because I think this is another great part of our product. Dave, the schedule, in trends of each team's schedule, there's one big trend that's highlighted in every one of these matchups, and also kind of an adjusted line, if you will, from Steve Mackin and our great crew. So just this matchup in and of itself, you mentioned that point move, and obviously a lot of that is predicated on Myles Garrett now becoming a member of the L.A. Rams. So from 2.5 to 3 to 3.5 in some spots. Underdogs are 12-3 ATS in this Rams 49ers series, and you got to go all the way back to 2019. That's a pretty large sample when you think about dogs covering. So by virtue of waiting, you know, that line initially was 2.5. This 3.5 at Circa, you may want to just jump on the Niners right now, just knowing that trend. 12 of the last 15 head-to-heads against these two, the underdog has covered, if not won it outright. So great little nugget on that specific matchup right there in week number one.
1: I'm so glad you brought that up because, again, if you're watching on FanDuel Sports Network or on YouTube TV, you saw that is 3.5 out there at Circa and other spots. Now, I'm looking at DraftKings right now, and it's 3 to the way of the Rams. So those are huge half points. And right now it's -$1.20 if you're looking at DraftKings. And, again, if you want to take the 3 with the Niners, that's even money. So you can find 3 and hooks out there. So, again, if you're on the side of the Niners, to Jensen's point with that nugget in the guide, you should be looking to find those 3.5s, and they are available. I was kicking myself for not grabbing the 2.5s when they appeared earlier before the Myles Garrett trade for the Rams. Are you saying, Jensen, that I should be nervy because 3s are available if you still like the Rams? And again, it's a home game for the Rams in Australia. Not much of a home field advantage, if you will, which tells me that a true home game, would we be looking at, I know it's not a full 3 points like it used to be, but that the Rams are 5.5, 6 points better than the Niners? Does that make sense to you?
2: Well, I think I would just rather go on the familiarity factor here, too. And again, a lot of times early in the season, Dave, we really like to look at those divisional underdogs. And that, again, you look no further than what that team trend is between the Niners and the Rams. So excited to see kind of where this goes from here. As it pertains to both these teams while we're on them, one of the win totals that I know a lot of people look at, and of course the Rams making the big-time trade for Myles Garrett, getting Trent McDuffie, Jalen Watson. I mean, it was already an elite defense, Dave. It's now Super Bowl favorite status for that defense. And that was part of my write-up for the Rams, and I won't give away the store for free here, but I did focus on their division price and their conference price. And the win total, I would say, is definitely aligned with how bullish I think a lot of people will look at the Rams. 11.5, I'm seeing, is where the win total is in most places. I would not be shocked if many people want to pile on that over. Just an idea of where you're looking at schedule strength, Dave. The Rams are rated as the fifth toughest of the 32 teams. And if you kind of look at where their opening stanza is, it's the Niners there in Australia. Then it's home against the Giants. And for what it's worth, in week two, if you're thinking about also that travel time and trying to get the body clock back and in form, the Giants have won the last 5 ATS when visiting the Rams. And so wouldn't that be fascinating to see the Rams, ATS-wise, not be the spot to back in the first 2 weeks, knowing on paper they look like the best team in the NFL.
1: Now, if you want to bet a game well before this, you can. August 6th, Hall of Fame game, Canton, Ohio. Those pesky Carolina Panthers, the reigning defending NFC South champions, taking on the Arizona Cardinals. Am I selling this hard enough? Right now, the Panthers opening as a point and a half favorites. That total sitting at 35.5. And here's the beauty about our network and certainly about football in general, not just the betting guide that's out right now. Guys like Matt Humans love to bet the preseason. Guys like myself can't stand betting the preseason. So you're going to get a little bit from everybody out there. But if you want to wager it right now, you can do that. By the way, it's the Tom Benson Hall of Fame Stadium is what it's called there in Canton, Ohio. The guide is out. People get it right now. VSiN.com/subscribe.
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15: 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It really is the absolute best-looking and highly informative, highest in terms of just the information conveyed of any guide you can get. And it is steered, as is all of our, or as are all of our guides, by this man, our managing editor, Adam Burke, who joins us now. You can follow him on Twitter at Skating Tripods. He joins us now courtesy of the Progressive Guest Line. Adam, a job well done once again, sir. Congratulations.
16: Yeah, I appreciate that. I don't know. After that read, I don't know if I need to be here since you pretty much tackled everything. It's in the 2026 NFL betting guide, earliest that we've ever put this thing out. So I know people may not be thinking too much about the NFL yet, but now's a great time to be doing so because there's a lot of good opportunities out there in the betting market that a lot of our hosts, analysts, contributors highlighted in this guide. So excited to have it out there. Hopefully everyone likes it as much as I do. Just a robust 110 pages that could be a good vacation companion for you here whenever you're going to the beach or avoiding your children or whatever the case may be.
15: Or that. Yeah. Again, of course, Zach Cohen, Mike Dolan, Matt Devine behind the scenes. But as you pointed out via email, Zach, Matt Humans, Wes Reynolds, Dave Tooley, JVT, Matt Brown, Steve Mackinnon, John Hansen, they all deserve special shouts for some of the stuff that they wrote. What's your favorite new thing that we had in the guide this year that you hadn't necessarily done before?
16: Favorite new thing, you know, I think what I really like is that we actually changed up the format of the team previews this year. You know, a lot of times we just kind of did an overview looking at offense and defense and, you know, some of the intangibles of teams and stuff like that. But this year, the people who wrote up team previews for us asked and answered three burning questions about all 32 teams. And you know, I think it's a really good way to kind of look at the, you know, 10,000 foot view of a team is, you know, what are the most important things? What are the keys to the upcoming season? We have 10 new head coaches this year. So you got a lot of brand new coaching staffs, not just the head guys, but the coordinators as well. Certainly we've had a little bit of quarterback shifting. You know, you think about Kyler Murray going to the Vikings, Tua going to the Falcons, stuff like that. So I like that we kind of looked, you know, a little bit more in depth at the potential problem areas that these teams have. And, you know this as well as I do, Gil, having dabbled in a lot of futures, playing awards markets, stuff like that. You know, the seasons are long, you know, and you've got a lot of data points to consider here. And football is a very violent sport. Injuries are going to happen. So these big questions that these teams have, whether they're, you know, maybe some new acquisitions on the offensive line or, you know, maybe some of the players that they drafted that are going to wind up having a big impact. You know, if those guys get hurt, are those positions where cluster injuries can be a big factor, something like that? So you're just asking and answering those kinds of questions, I think, a really good way to get into the season, not to mention a lot of stuff happens in the offseason in the NFL. So you may have forgotten that a team signed a player or traded for a player or something like that. So, you know, those are also, you know, mentioned throughout the course of the team previews here.
15: Yeah, unless folks think you're just puppeteering this, you wrote extensively about offensive rookie of the year, defensive rookie of the year, coach of the year, the hidden yardage. I'll just leave that hanging for people who want to delve into the guide, find out what that's all about. Finding NFL total misprices. You also tackled the AFC North and the NFC South. Let's get to some of your awards bets. Like, can we start with the MVP? You made a couple MVP bets if you'd like to share.
16: Yeah, so, you know, I mentioned Tua with the Falcons. I'm going to go ahead and just throw this one out there. I mean, look, I realize that there's a significant amount of risk that comes with Tua Tagovailoa, right? I mean, one hit could end his career because we know that he's had the concussion issues already here. But I think his price at 300-1 is kind of absurd at DraftKings. It may be even better out there at some other places. I've seen a lot of Kevin Stefanski firsthand. I think he got a very, very raw deal in Cleveland. This is a guy who was a two-time coach of the year. Took a team who never wins anything to the playoffs a couple of times. and had to put on a brave face and be the company man when Jimmy Haslam forced through the Deshaun Watson trade. So this is a guy who really had it tough, I think, in Cleveland. Now he goes to Atlanta, going to be a much better situation. And, you know, he coaxed a lot out of Baker Mayfield, got him to mature as a quarterback. You know, of course, got Joe Flacco to tap into the fountain of youth. Why can't he do something with Tua? I mean, Tua's a guy who's a season removed away from leading the league in completion percentage, two seasons removed from leading the league in passing yards. Like, this is a guy who could be a high-volume thrower, and he's got some very, very good skill position guys, not to mention picking up some cheap yards with Bijan Robinson out of the backfield. So if he's able to stay healthy, if he's able to beat out Michael Penix for the job, I think this is a team that could win the division. I think they should be much improved, and the NFC South is a joke anyway. But I think Tua's got a shot at that big triple-digit number. So I made worse bets. I've spent money on, you know, worse things, bigger gambles. I don't think this is a bad one. But in terms of a more realistic price, Jalen Hurts at 28-1, I think is pretty interesting here because, you know, you got a new offensive coordinator there in Sean Mannion. Yes, A.J. Brown is gone, but you know, Mekhi Lemon's going to pick up those targets. Maybe Devontae Smith is going to get more of them. Dallas Goedert could stay healthy. And this is a guy I think may have to run a little bit more this season without A.J. Brown. And that's something that could increase his rushing performance, his rushing yards, his rushing touchdowns. Remember, he was runner-up in 2022. I think at 28-1, he definitely has a shot to be in the mix for that award.
17: All right. That's just saving people off. Yes. Tua Tagovailoa, he said, for MVP. It's a numbers play, for God's sakes. 300-1. Back off, Adam Burke. He's got the onions to make the call on that. So Tua at 300-1, and then Jalen Hurts at 28-1 to win MVP. Let's go to Defensive Rookie of the Year. I didn't see this coming from you. Who you got?
16: Yeah, so when you look at this award, I think it's important to point out that, you know, this is an award that's kind of skewed toward guys who can get after the quarterback. It's kind of skewed towards edge rushers. Carson Schlesinger won it last year for the Browns, first true linebacker to win it since 2018. You had Jared Verse, Will Anderson, Micah Parsons, Chase Young, Nick Bosa, you know, in between, and then also Sauce Gardner. You know, this is not an award that really goes to defensive backs all that often either. So you're looking for guys that are going to get after the quarterback, going to have those highlight reel sacks and stuff like that. I think Akeem Mezidor is a really interesting bet here in this market for the Chargers at 13-1. So they brought in a new defensive coordinator in Chris O'Leary, who was previously on this staff, went to Western Michigan, and his defense was tied for fourth in the country in sacks with 43. So this is a guy who wants to get after the quarterback, and I think he has the personnel to do it, not just with Mezidor, but a lot of the other guys that are there. So I think the Chargers are going to be a team that's going to create a lot of negative plays. Mezidor is going to have the opportunity because I think they're going to have to rotate in a lot of pass rushers here with how often they're going to try to, you know, get into the backfield and disrupt things. So at 13-1 for a guy who had 12.5 sacks last year, 17.5 tackles for loss, I think Mezidor is a guy that could end up with a big season. And again, this award typically slanted towards guys who get after the quarterback. So that's something you want to keep in mind where we had, you know, some high picks at corner and also some high picks at safety.
17: Yeah, to your point, last secondary member since 2017, since Marshawn Lattimore won Defensive Rookie of the Year in 2017 with the Saints, we have had one D-back, Sauce Gardner, win it for the Jets in 2022. Other than that, as you say, linebackers who get after the quarterback or defensive linemen. That's the list. That has definitely been the trend in that award. Last thing, it's always my favorite category, Coach of the Year, just because it's the most interesting one to talk about and all the different rationale for why a certain person might or might not win it. Who did you land on this year?
16: So I think this is a pretty interesting award because, you know, recently we've had a couple of multiple winners. Mike Vrabel won it for the second time last year. Kevin Stefanski, as I mentioned, was a two-time Coach of the Year for the Browns. I think maybe there's something to be said about kind of being on the minds of the voters. You know, I think it can be a little bit subjective to decide, you know, who's a really, really good coach. But if you've shown the propensity to, you know, turn a team around, to have either a big one-year turnaround or turn around a starting quarterback, you know, that's a really good thing for a head coach. And I think something that, you know, kind of puts them at the forefront of voters' minds. And that's precisely what Kevin O'Connell did 2 years ago with Sam Darnold. And what did Sam Darnold do last year? Well, he went and won the Super Bowl. Now Kevin O'Connell We'll see if it's going to be J.J. McCarthy, if it's going to be Kyler Murray. But if he could turn Kyler Murray around, who arguably is, I think, the most athletic and most talented quarterback, at least raw talent, that O'Connell has had so far as an NFL head coach, that's something that people are going to take notice of. So I think O'Connell at 30-1 in a very, very good division, if he can find a way to go out there and win that thing, or maybe win, you know, 11 or 12 games and be a wild card, something like that, I think he's very, very live in the mix for this with a team that has great skill position talent and questions at the quarterback position, which is often how you get in contention for this award.
17: Adam, appreciate the time. Bang up job on the NFL Betting Guide. What's the next one, NFL Betting Guide 2.0 or college football?
16: College Football Betting Guide, Monday, August 3rd will be the next big one.
17: The man never stops. Adam, thank you so much. Appreciate it, man. Great job.
16: Have a good one.
17: Adam Burke, everybody, at Skating Tripods on Twitter. And NBA Draft.
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20: 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I earned a title and discovered my purpose. I found belonging. 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We fought to overcome adversity together in defense of our nation and its people. I've lived a full life, rich with meaning. And even though I no longer wear the uniform, I am still a Marine. My service has come full circle. I will always look after those around me. I will always uplift and support my country and my community. Because that is the promise I made. That is what it means to be a Marine. Semper Fidelis.

0: Die by suicide every day in the United States. 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

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Now, Jensen Lewis, to that end, you and I, as this show goes on this week, we'll get you some tidbits. If you're watching here on FanDuel Sports Network, YouTube TV, listening in SiriusXM Channel 158, we're going to give you every day a little primer, if you will, for this betting guide. One of those teams that I have in said guide is going to come to us from the AFC South. Now, what you're going to hear from me, Jensen, you know this, working with me for well over one full football season and the better part of two now, is that I'm going to be looking at putting my money and my faith in quarterbacks and coaching. That is very big for me. So I know we're going to look at personnel, and roster makeup certainly helps. You got to have talent too. But what I'm going to look at first and foremost, do I trust the brain trust that's going to be the head coach, the OC, and in this case, the quarterback? It's not just because I live here now in White House, Tennessee, and work in the border in Kentucky. But the team just down to my south, not too far from where I am, it's the Tennessee Titans. I don't like this football team. I love this football team this year. And this would be one of my teams. A couple years ago, it was the Minnesota Vikings that was all over in the regular season. We scorched those win totals well over. They won 15 games that year. Last year, it was Seattle. Well, they go on to win the Super Bowl when they were nobody was talking about them this time last year. I'm not saying Tennessee is going to be able to do that. But I do see some similarities in those two teams that I gave you a couple years ago in this betting guide. And now, this year, 6.5 wins is their total in a division that I think is really questionable at best. I think the Colts have a ton of questions. It starts with the quarterback and whether or not they're going to be healthy. I know that the other people don't like the Jags.

0: Jags and what you saw from Liam Cohen in year number one. I liked it too, but are they a juggernaut? I don't see it that way at all. And then the Texans, I've got issues for the first time with the fragility that we saw at the quarterback position in the postseason with C.J. Stroud and what that's going to look like. Because I've been in locker rooms before. When you start doubting that signal caller, and you start that season can go south in a hurry. Nobody is questioning Cam Ward coming into year two. I think everybody was questioning everybody around him, i.e. the coaching staff. And that's why that coaching staff with Brian Callahan is long gone. And now you bring in Robert Saleh. And it's not just Saleh, but it's also Brian Daboll as the offensive coordinator. And here's what I know about those two guys. They coach old school ways, and that's what I like. And here's what I know about the quarterback. He is an old school soul in a second-year body. He wants to be coached hard, and he is going to be given the keys to coach his offense as a second-year guy. Rookies, sometimes you got to figure out your way. It is a whole new kit and caboodle this year. There's a whole new sheriff in town. And that lineage from head coach to offensive coordinator to quarterback is going to pay dividends. And look, the defense is going to be better with Robert Saleh as a head coach. I can guarantee you that. So with an improvement at defense, every stop he's ever been, well, the Jets defense, certainly his Niner days as a coordinator, those defenses are really good. He's going to have a good defense and an offense that's going to be so much better with talent on the outside. I think Cam Ward's going to be in that, I don't know about most improved because you got to get into the terminology of it. He's going to take a huge step and leap from year one to year two. Not only do I love their win total over 6.5, I think at 8-1 to win this division, there is real value for me on this team, and I'm betting over 6.5. I'll be betting adjusted win total over 7.5 at plus money and taking a shot 8-1 to win this division. Jensen, it is full steam ahead in year two for Cam Ward and year one for the head coach and the offensive coordinator.
1: Well said. Well done. We will be at odds in the AFC South. I picked the Texans to win the division. And again, we'll dive further into that one. My favorite one is in the AFC North. It's the Baltimore Ravens. And again, when you think about where we have a little change in leadership, Jesse Minter now the head coach, John Harbaugh is departed. It still comes down to a couple of things that we've relied upon with this team in successful years past. Number one, the health of Lamar Jackson. When healthy, he's the most intimidating, dominating, dual threat presence in the sport. When you have King Henry in the backfield, it is pick your poison. Who are you trying to stop here with the RPO action? And heck, can you keep King Henry from breaking that secondary level and hitting those home runs? I do think Jesse Minter will bring back some of the defensive consistency that has eluded this Ravens team the last couple of years. And hey, every team deals with significant injuries. The Ravens at one point last year, Dave, were so decimated at all three levels of the defensive unit, it was remarkable that they remained as competitive and in the fight as they did. But again, I go back to not only what makes them great, but let's also look at the rest of the division. My Browns are not contending anytime soon here. Maybe they get over their win total, maybe, but it's nowhere near double digits, which we believe it'll take to win atop the AFC North. The Bengals are going to be a trendy pick, and I appreciate why they will be. But how many times before have we seen where A, Joe Burrow can't stay healthy for a full year, B, they have leaks in the defensive secondary that ultimately cost them in close proximity or in games that come down to the final couple of series. And hey, I know you're a big fan of Big Mike in Pittsburgh, and what a reunion that'll be. Mike McCarthy, Aaron Rodgers, this is the last dance. You know, is there added motivation? Sure. Do they still fall short in combination of quarterback play, roster depth? I think so. And so I'll take the most proven commodity at odds on, minus $1.15. I think this is the safest division pick in the AFC. Baltimore reigns supreme again in 2026, and their schedule, Dave, to start. Outside of taking on your boys in Rio in week three, very manageable game there on the road at Lucas Oil. You just mentioned the questions with Indianapolis. What will we see from them? Back home against an upstart New Orleans team from last year, but we've seen that it's tough to come in to M&T Bank Stadium and try and win. And then you look at your Tennessee Titans. You get basically an opportunity to start 3-1. I think that's exactly what you're looking for before you head on the road to Atlanta and then to Cleveland and Cincinnati in your next three. But I think Baltimore well-positioned early in the season. I like their over win total, but my most confident division future would be Baltimore to win the AFC North.
0: Yeah, we will be at odds in that division as well. I'm going to see it differently than you do in that one. I'm not trusting a first-year head coach. I like Jesse Minter, but you got to prove it to me before I'm willing to play that win total over 11.5 right now. But good case that you make there, Counselor, for the Ravens in that division. So, again, that betting guide being out right now, you can get everybody's picks, not just me and Jensen and where we stand here. And I will be curious to see where the other experts see, because I think that division does feel like a three-horse race, and I think you're right. We can just hate to do it to your first year there in Cleveland with a new head coach, but I don't see any visions of grandeur there. So when you break it down between those three, I think our experts will be split, and I do believe it'll be between Baltimore and the Bengals predominantly. I just wouldn't overlook Pittsburgh. It's not my pick, by the way, but I wouldn't overlook them and what they were able to accomplish last year. I know that was Mike Tomlin, and now it's Big Mike and Mike McCarthy. But, Jensen, we know that the NFC West might be the top-heavy best three teams. No disrespect to Arizona. These three might not be as good as what you're going to get in the NFC West, but I think Pittsburgh, Cincinnati, and the Ravens, all three of those teams potentially we're looking at playoff teams here in that division, which could make that really tough to pick if those three teams are at least close to being on equal playing fields.
1: Of our 23 experts who made selections for the AFC North division winner, only two teams were selected, Dave. The Bengals and the Ravens, and the Bengals, 12 of the 23, so edging the Ravens by one. So basically a coin flip amongst us here at the network. Not a vote for the Steelers and not one for the Browns to win the AFC North in our NFL betting guide this year.
0: A little surprise nobody dipped their toe to Pittsburgh. I considered the Steelers, but again, at the end, I did go with the Bengals. So check that out right now in the betting guide. It's out there for your perusal. I didn't realize what an even split that was here for the Bengals and the Ravens this year. It should be a really good division. Hopefully top to bottom. We'll see if the Browns can pick up their end of the bargain. All right, when we come back, let's get to Zach Cohen. He's going to join us at the top of the hour. The NBA draft is going to be kicking off tomorrow, day one, with the first round. I wonder, will there be any drama at the top? The betting market thinks they know. Do they? Zachary Cohen will give us his insight next right here on VSiN by the Books.
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15: Welcome into the GM Shuffle. These are the DraftKings. DraftKings, the crown is yours. I'm Jeff Schwartz, 8 years National Football League. Marty Herney, 30 years NFL front office. We are making our way to the start of the National Football League season. I don't know about you, Marty. I'm watching some World Cup soccer. And not the biggest soccer guy, just watch, you know, when we have these big events. And the passion that we're seeing from the fan bases of the countries, from our country, from just the social media community when it comes to these games, it's got my juices flowing for some American football. The USA coach, who's, I believe, Argentinian, made a comment about how basically our sports culture rewards losing and that we need to have relegation, specifically in soccer, and that would help our athletes essentially have a punishment for losing. I'm not sure I agree with that in the NFL. I don't think that the NFL really rewards losing. I mean, you can draft with a better draft pick. Maybe that's what reward losing is. But I will say, if you lose long enough, you get fired, right? I get fired. We don't keep our jobs. I don't know if that applies quite across American sports. I understand the sentiment basically saying like, hey, man, we're kind of soft maybe. We allow losing to continue without any sort of punishment as far as your team moving up and down a division, which certainly matters, obviously, in English football. But I just don't think that applies to the NFL, Mario. Losing is terrible. I mean, the reward in one season can be you get a new quarterback, but doesn't always work. But man, I thought that was interesting, him coming over here. He's done a great job coaching our team. Our team looks really good at soccer, saying that essentially we might be a little bit soft here for not punishing losing in our sports communities.
16: Well, you might call it soft, but parity is what has made the NFL what it is, right? Every team thinks, you know, every fan base 3 weeks out of the season still thinks they had a chance, or most of them. And I think that's it. It's a business type decision. I'm not sure you reward losing by giving the worst team the first pick. I think you do help them rebuild and make the sport better. The NFL goes off the philosophy of 32 is one, and what's good for one is good for all of the other 31. And I think that's what makes it such a success. Soccer may be different. I don't know enough about it, but I know I'm enjoying the heck out of watching the World Cup.
15: I would. Relegation would be fun if we had enough football teams to do it. Basically, essentially, Marty, like, imagine you have two NFL leagues, right? Let's say you have two, like, 20-team leagues. And week 17, I don't know, Cleveland and Arizona are playing a game, and losers got to go down a division. It would make it pretty fascinating. That game wouldn't matter. I mean, you basically would try to lose until you would try to win that game. I have a friend of mine who has suggested this forever, Marty, that for the number one draft pick, we actually have a loser bowl. So, like, the worst two teams in the NFL play each other, like, the week of, like, wild card week. I don't know when it would be. The week we have no football between, you know, conference championship game and the Super Bowl, they play a game, and the winner of that game gets the first pick in the draft. I mean, we could spice up a little bit.
16: This last 30 seconds just reminded me of sitting in a coach's meeting and listening to these guys say all kinds of crazy stuff that'll never happen. And I'm sitting here thinking, well, I'm going to eat for lunch. But
15: what do you do the walking?
16: You just sit
15: there all day. We're going to talk about surprise Super Bowl teams in a little bit here. We have five for sure. And we'll kind of talk about a couple teams that may or may not count. We'll give you the odds on DraftKings of where those teams stand right now for surprise Super Bowl teams. But first, more Brandon Sorsby discussion here. The Texas Tech quarterback has been basically thrown out of Texas Tech. This happened, I think, right after we finished recording our show on Monday. He's no longer Texas Tech. He's going to try to enter the supplemental draft. The deadline is very soon. His attorneys had to go to court, Marty, to basically reverse the decision that made him eligible, because you have to be ineligible to play college football to be in the supplemental draft. We have not had a draft in years, Marty, just from the base level. Are they going to hold a supplemental draft for Brandon Sorsby?
16: TBD, to be determined. I think that they don't have to make a decision until next month. That they can say, listen, because of your past, we're investigating it. We're going to hold off. We're not going to let you enter the supplemental, and we'll push back to next year. I don't know whether they're going to do that or not. If they do that, then they're probably getting lawsuit from Sorsby's people, the NFLPA, who they are currently negotiating with the NFLPA on a new CBA. They won an 18-game season. So is this a battle that they want to get into? That's what they have to decide when they make the decision. Okay, do we let him enter the draft? Now, if he enters the supplemental draft, Jeff, now the question is, where does he go? I think I'm in the minority, but maybe it's just the way I was raised in the business. But we would not take him in the supplemental draft, and we would not sign him as a free agent. There are people in this league that I really respect that think that if he does go into the supplemental draft, he will not get past the second round. I will be shocked if that happens.
15: Well, we'll get to that in a second. I'm going to circle back here to something you said about the, you know, just a general idea of the supplemental draft and where he might go in that sense. So NFL does not have to hold a supplemental draft every season, right? They have not done it in quite a long time now.
16: Right. Right.
15: You mentioned that they're going to investigate Sorsby and figure out, you know, sort of on their own where he's at with his addiction, what he's done with his gambling history, and whether it's going to happen again. What's that going to look like? Because he won't be, you know, suspended in the NFL, right? Nothing he did was while he was playing the NFL. So it's just a matter of understanding where his addiction is at. It's understanding how deep it went. Is this information the NFL will share with the rest of the teams? Because I would imagine the teams that are interested are going to do their own background work on Sorsby as well. What's that process like?
16: They do have, you can call, the NFL does have, you can call their security office and get information they have. But most teams are doing their own work on it. And you have to be real careful, Jeff, because the league does not want a collusion suit coming. If there's anything that comes out that the league has influenced teams not to take him at a certain level or not to sign him, can't do that. You can't do that. That's collusion. So they can't get involved in that. The NFL has a great way. There is a message there. And this is a really serious deal, Jeff. And I think that I worked with a guy years ago when I was a sports writer in a separate life. There was a guy named Vito Stellino. He was a sports writer for the Baltimore Sun. Anybody that ever met him will never forget him, but he was an expert on the NFL. And his saying, and this was some 40 years ago, was, Marty, the NFL is on top, but it doesn't always stay like this. It's always changes. And we both talked about, we were the age where when I was 10, baseball, Major League Baseball was the king. My point to all this is the only thing that can bring the NFL down, in my opinion, is gambling. And there is intense pressure on the league office, on everybody in every team facility in the league to make sure that there is no lack of trust in the league because of gambling, because it has changed so much the last 5 years, Jeff, and it's public trust. And the NFL is the greatest marketing public relation arm in the history of NFL, in American business, in my mind, because they know how to work the PR angle, the perception, how they're viewed, all the military celebrations, and everything they do is geared to make it a wholesome product. Gambling is the one thing that will threaten this. And I know they are very aware of it. And that's why it's so intriguing to me of how this is going to happen, because this is really the highest profile gambling case we've had, as far as associated somebody who might be in the NFL.
15: Okay. So you mentioned that if they do not allow Sorsby to enter someone on the draft, there'll be a lawsuit potentially from his side and the NFLPA ish.
16: I would guess.
15: But he's not a member of the NFLPA though. So why would they want to be party to this if the gambling accusations are as credible as we might think?
16: Because just like we're talking about with the NFL and Brandon Sorsby, with the NFLPA, this isn't just about Brandon Sorsby. About every player in the league, because the precedent you set here, I mean, is this going to happen again? I mean, you would think, right? I don't know. I mean, just human nature. But if it does happen again, the NFLPA has got to set a precedent of how they're going to deal with these issues as well. And the NFL and the NFLPA coming together. And that's the answer to me. I mean, I think those sides have to come together, because this is the most critical issue in my mind to the game right now, to the NFL right now. It's how is this, the whole way the gambling on the NFL has increased over the last, say, 5 years or so. It adds another very dangerous dimension, and the NFL has done everything to handle it the right way and as good as they can, but this is a challenge.
15: I've discussed this before on this podcast, and it's worth mentioning again, the harshest punishment the NFL will give a player is when they gamble on the NFL, right? We've seen them give punishments to players that have gone to prison, right? They've suspended those players, and those players are out of the league, but not as long as gambling, right? Unfortunately, if you have a criminal past as well, you might not go to jail. They have a certain number of games they'll suspend you for that, right? But gambling is taken seriously because it's integrity of the game concern more than those other things. You agree with that? I totally understand, but that's the way the NFL feels. Come up next, we'll talk more Sorsby as an evaluation. But first, on DraftKings, number one pick of next year's draft, the market's already up. Arch Manning, Dante Moore, CJ Carr, lots of quarterbacks, Lenora Sellers, Darian Mensah. This is why, Marty, I'm not quite sure that the run on Brandon Sorsby will be as big as we think. There's a lot of quarterbacks in this next class that are going to be very good, and teams are going to have an eye for those players in the evaluation of Brandon Sorsby. We'll talk more Sorsby next year. Jim Shuttle, presented by DraftKings Network.
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15: We're back here on the GM Shuffle. More Sorsby discussion. Probably it till the supplemental draft time. His workout is July 10th. It's going to be attended by everyone. I, by the way, Marty, one of my favorite pre-draft process things is, on a Saturday night, there'll be a big college football game and there'll be a draft, you know, for ESPN, a draft reporter that'll be like, there's 17 scouts in attendance.
0: Yeah.
15: That's their job. Yeah, of course they're there. I sent it to a buddy of mine. I'm like, oh, look, the scouting. They're doing their job. Just want to make sure they're there. I always love those things. But there'll be all 32 teams supposedly will be this pro day July 10th. Okay, so, Marty, when last season ended, college football season ended, we started talking about potential quarterbacks in this draft. I do not recall Brandon Sorsby's name being discussed as a potential first or second round pick. Now, I think he immediately went to Texas Tech, so there really wasn't much discussion of that possibility. But there wasn't like this big clamoring of like, man, he should come out. He's going the first round. Now, if he would have come out, would he have gone the first round? Maybe, right? I don't know. No gambling associated to his name.
16: We don't know yet. Probably no later in the second.
15: Yeah, right. Like he would have been a higher draft pick than maybe we think. And remember, guys, it's important to note that I see people say, well, Cincinnati's film and wasn't great and so-and-so game wasn't great. Josh Allen's film was terrible at Wyoming. Like, it doesn't matter. Like, the projection matters, right? Like, if what you project out to be matters a little more than the overall production. I remember watching Josh Allen. Maybe he's the outlier. Certainly fair. Marty is outlier. I'm like, this guy, he completes 50% of passes at Wyoming. Like, what are we doing here? But the arm talent showed, right? The athletic talent showed there. The competitive nature showed at Wyoming, like your college film doesn't have to be great. It's just a projection of what you can be in the NFL, right? Especially at quarterback, because you might run an offense in college that's nothing like the NFL. So it's projecting out. So I think it's unfair to say, well, he had this bad game and that bad game. Okay. He might have played bad in those games, but what's the reason why? However, I think it's ludicrous. I saw something today on ESPN on their morning show. Like, man, he's got higher singing than Mendoza and Simpson. What? I don't get it, Marty. I don't see that in him. I think best case, it was probably a late first, second round pick in this past draft. And now you add in the gambling stuff. I see him going no earlier than the fourth round supplemental draft.
16: You know, what's so ironic, Jeff, is that he's only out here because of the gambling stuff, right? And I think his stock, we're talking about him like we're talking about him now, compared to what you were saying before, because of the one word that every team, everybody's looking for, value. So they say, okay, here's a guy, dual threat quarterback. We're not sure, you know, if he's be a potential starter or not. But listen, if we could get this guy in a low second round or third round or even later if he falls, and I think he's going to fall. But it's value. I think that's why. Plus, you know, it's middle of June. NFL is a 12-month year business, but this is kind of a downtime. So everybody's writing about Brennan Sorsby right now. He's the main story. And I don't know. Sure, he'd be a great value as a player if you could get him second round or later. But that's just not the issue. His talent is not the issue. We don't know where he would rank in next year's draft. And yeah, maybe that's the tack the NFL takes is, listen, we are not going to let you go into the supplemental because we haven't had enough time to sort through everything. We go through it, you go into next year's draft. Now he is evaluated with all the other quarterbacks and see what happens. But it does give them a year where he's going through treatment or whatever if they, you know, if they indeed can have a team draft him with a league suspension attached to it coming in, which I think they could do. I think.
15: So I guess the league suspending him, why would the league suspend him? This didn't happen while he was in the NFL.
16: Yeah, Jeff, it doesn't matter. You know, I would always tell our scouts this in draft meetings when we were talking about a guy with medical issues or character issues. And I would say, you know what? They'll say, oh, he's fine. He might not do anything. So that's great. They say other people get in trouble. Yeah, but if somebody got in trouble and didn't have a history, we had no way of knowing. So we took him. It was the wrong, you know, he got in trouble, but there was no history there. When you take a guy that's had a DUI or two DUIs, and then you take him and you bring him in and he gets a DUI, everybody's going to say, what did you expect? So I do think what happens before you take a player does factor into it. It factors into the public perception of the move. And it just factors into how the owner looks at how you're making decisions. Now, this Brennan Sorsby decision, Jeff, to me, this is an owner-level decision. I mean, general manager, the head coach, they can all give their opinions of the player, but it's not going to be about it. This is an owner-level decision. I am extremely – this is really intriguing to me, just knowing the inner workings and knowing how crucial and critical good character is, and now you throw in the gambling aspect of it. I'm just going to be really curious to see what happens here.
15: All right, last thing on Sorsby, and then we'll transition to other football news. The more I think about this, the more I think a potential landing spot is actually going to be a good team that's never going to draft high enough for a new quarterback eventually, right? So, like, the Lions, right? I'm not saying the Lions are going to do it, but Marty, like, they're never going to draft high enough to replace Jared Goff. I can see them saying, you know what? Sorsby, fourth, fifth round, sixth round, like, I'm in on that. The Eagles, other teams, the potential landing spot might be a team that doesn't need a quarterback in this deal right now because, again, the Jets and Browns and Cardinals can just wait for the draft next year. They don't need Sorsby right now. If you like what we're hearing here in the GM Shuffle, is even more VSiN Pro. And it puts Powering Sharp Analysis all for not only first month. 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All right, Marty, the NFL officials and the NFL reached a collective bargaining agreement. They're going to no replacement refs, which was a complete disaster. But one of the new things that came out of this agreement was the NFL is going to create a practice squad of up to 12 game officials a season. Practice squad officials to replace a game official due to injury or poor performance. And they're going to send these officials to the city they're going to be on site, and maybe determining on Saturday to switch out the officials. What do you think about this idea of practice squad officials?
16: I think it's another move that it's just related somehow to the gambling aspect of it, Jeff, because listen, again, another greatest fear, right? And when I say the way that gambling and betting has affected the game, I mean, been in offices with coaches, that head coaches saying, man, I don't want to make a decision and somebody think that, you know, we're trying to throw the game. I go out in the parking lot and, you know, get shot by an angry gambler. As far as the officials goes, that's that might be the greatest concern is, it's got to be anytime there's a controversial call, the whole panic's going to go. Everybody's going to go, oh, was that intentional? You know, is it because of the gambling aspect of it. So I think that the 12 game practice squad officials, I wouldn't be surprised to see more changes made if during the season, like if there's an official that's been under criticism or bad calls. But I do think that, again, this is a product of how the NFL is trying to protect itself against the dangers that the gambling on the NFL creates for them. The benefits far outweigh it, but the there are issues and dangers that they have to try to prepare for. They are the masters of forward, looking forward, planning ahead, and I think that this is all indirectly tied in to that part of it.
15: Coming up next, we're going to get to surprise Super Bowl teams. But first, continue the discussion, Marty, on the officiating here. All the officials that call holding, replace them. Get them out of here. You know, enough holdings for you guys. I'm just curious, what would be considered bad officiating? Like, the officials make mistakes. We know that. I don't think they're like terrible enough to replace on poor performance. I'm curious, like, did you get grades back on officials from the league office? Like, how did you know if an official was good or bad?
16: Way the way it used to work, and I'm sure it still does, no grades on officials. Coach would send in a list of plays that he thought were bad calls, and he would get the answer back. I would say over 30 years, there were probably 15, 20 times I've told a head coach, why do you keep doing this? Because they always send it back saying they didn't make a mistake. So that was the process before. That may have changed. I don't know.
15: Yeah, I mean, look, there are officials that I think are like maybe worse than other ones, but like an official during a game is just watching like the quarterback and the left tackle. Like the head guy's not doing a ton. I mean, obviously, if you miss a call here and there, if you're the umpire, the line judge, or the back judge, or like I get that, and certainly they get graded every week. I'm not sure we can even tell you who's bad. I'm sure families have guys they don't like. That's a little different than referees that are bad. I'm kind of curious how they implement these practice squad officials, Marty. As a practice squad guy, I shouldn't have some sympathy for practice squad officials. All right, we're going to talk now about surprise Super Bowl teams next year on Jim Shuffle, presented by FD's Network.
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15: All right, we're back here on the GM Shuffle. We're going to talk about unlikely or surprise Super Bowl teams here. I'll just give you the odds right now, Marty, on DraftKings. So the Rams are the favorite. They're 5.5 to 1. That's +550. Then Buffalo, 10 to 1. Baltimore, also 10 to 1. Seattle, the reigning champions, 11 to 1. Then there's a sort of a drop a little bit to Philly, 16 to 1, with New England, both 16 to 1. And then Kansas City, also 16 to 1. So you have that cluster right there. The Chargers, Texans, Packers, Niners, Lions, Broncos, Bengals just kind of continues to go down. So I think we all agree that the first six teams here, Rams, Bills, Ravens, Seahawks, Eagles, and Patriots, would not be considered unlikely. The discussion starts with the Kansas City Chiefs and whether or not, Marty, we can consider them just from the base level of this discussion. Did they qualify as an unlikely or surprise Super Bowl caliber team? I would say it depends where you think they are. That's a personal opinion of yours, right? Like if you think that this team is basically done as the dynasty they've had, then getting back to Super Bowl and winning it would be a surprise. If you think they still have something left, then probably not a surprise. I think they're still in this window right now, Marty, as long as Travis Kelce and Chris Jones are still there with Patrick Mahomes, like they're still in the window. So probably would not be unlikely for them to make it back. How do you view Kansas City starting this discussion here? Are they allowed to be considered an unlikely Super Bowl champion?
16: Yeah, so you got Andy Reid and Patrick Mahomes. You're eligible to be considered. And I do think that they will come if Mahomes is ready for the opener. They're going to be very competitive. But, Jeff, I think one thing, and John Clayton, God rest his soul, he was a genius on the NFL. He covered it as closely as anybody that I've ever known. And he would always talk about schedule. He said, the schedule is so hard, Marty, that they're not going to have a chance. They're a good team, but their schedule works against them. The Chiefs being in the West, I mean, you got the Broncos, the Chargers, the Chiefs. We could make a case for all three of those teams to have a chance to get to the Super Bowl. I just think that the schedule, the division schedule,
15: yeah,
16: do those three teams kind of knock themselves off as far as getting home field for the playoffs and hurt each other? I don't know, but it certainly, you can make the argument with a Raiders team that is going to be better. It's going to be better, and it's going to get better as the year goes. You really could argue whether that's the strongest division in the NFL or not.
15: Okay, so we are, I think, out of the Chiefs as a surprise unlikely team, which is interesting because the Chargers are 17-1 to win the Super Bowl. They have the eighth best odds in the NFL, and the Chiefs are 16-1, so they're right near each other. The Broncos had home field advantage last year in the AFC West, so like you can certainly do that at the AFC West. I think the Chargers are the first team, Mari, that would be an unlikely Super Bowl champion, and that is because they haven't done it yet. They haven't made a conference championship game. I mean, look, New England hadn't done yet either, and Seattle hadn't done yet either, but those franchises have, right? Like they're like John Schneider, Seattle's GM, had already won a Super Bowl, right? Like think about New England. Yeah. Vrabel had won a Super Bowl, not as a coach, but as a player. Josh McDaniels has won many Super Bowls as an OC. Robert Kraft, the owner, they know how to travel the Super Bowl. They know how to be there. They know what it means. The Chargers don't at all. Harbaugh's been to one as a coach, right? Mike McDaniel, I don't think, has been to a Super Bowl. Maybe his assistant at some point there. So it's more just that, yeah, they have decent odds to get there if you stack up in the NFL. They haven't done it before. And more importantly, Herbert has not played well in the postseason. So for them to get to that level, he would have to up his game, which I think we both agree he's going to do. So the Chargers, to me, start the discussion as an unlikely Super Bowl team.
16: Yeah, I mean, listen, this is, and they've gotten better, and Mike McDaniel coming in, and Jim Harbaugh, they got decimated on the offensive line last year, took them out of everything. But to me, that's the key, and it's the same as another team the Bengals will talk about here a little later, is that they got to keep Justin Herbert standing upright, Jeff, and he's taken a lot of hits over the year. And I know Jim Harbaugh was very concerned at the end of the year about the amount of hits. So they have to keep him healthy. But I think that boy, you talk about windows. This is a time that they have to make a move for the Chargers, but for Justin Herbert, because he's been in long enough, he has got to make a deep run, in my opinion. And if they stay healthy, I think they got the talent to do so.
15: We have them here as sort of the first team on this list. The next team, Marty, the Lions are 19-1. All right. I don't think they count as a surprise unlikely team because they were so close 2 years ago. But after last year, it does feel like it would be surprising if they made it back. It's a very talented team, though. Are they eligible for this?
16: Of course. Yeah. I mean, the Commanders made the NFC Championship game 2 years ago, and I think they're eligible for this at this point as well. I definitely think the Lions are because, and again, we've talked a lot about it, and I hope I'm not being unfair, but I think I can be fair by saying that, you know, when you lose an offensive mind like Ben Johnson, it hurts you. You take a step back, and it takes a little bit. So I have to see the Lions offense with Dan Campbell, with how they're calling plays, with Jared Goff, who isn't a real mobile quarterback. And you know, we know what most of the league is like there as far as mobility goes. I don't know. I look at their division. I know Chicago's not getting a lot of love, but I don't know why. I think that you know, they have the quarterback coach combination. They have to improve. I like the way they need to improve defensively. They need more weapons, but I think that they are a very good team. The Packers are always gonna be there. And so again, it's just like what we talked about with the Chiefs. I think, do the Lions get through their division and win their division? And I just don't see it with the Vikings. You know, we have no idea with Kyler Murray and Kevin O'Connell, but I don't see them winning this division. I love Dan Campbell, and I hope they do well, but I just don't see them taking a step up. I think they level out right now.
15: Next up on the list, and we both agree on this team, is the Bengals at 20-1 to win the Super Bowl. It's very clearly Joe Burrow driven. Like, I'm a Chiefs fan, okay? And I am most worried about Joe Burrow coming to Arrowhead in the playoffs. Like, I he's the one I'm most worried about. Not Josh Allen, not Lamar Jackson. It's Joe Burrow. He's done it before, too. He's won in Arrowhead. But he's so smooth in the postseason, man. Like, nothing faces this guy. They just can't make the postseason. They've only made the postseason twice. And he made an NFC Championship game in a Super Bowl. The defense, big additions this offseason, trying to fix that defense, because that cost them many, many years. They had Jonathan Allen and Dexter Lawrence, as we know. Moffa as well, Brian Cook, like they went and drafted players, Cassius Howell, the rest of the passer, like they went and got themselves some good football players. I like Dakario Davis from Arizona, right? Or was it Washington? It was either Arizona or Washington. I think we have both teams, actually. He's a good football player as well. So I like what they did there. It's not that unlikely, I think, if they were to make it back considering their postseason success when they've been the playoffs. I think just making the playoffs, Marty, would be the big surprise. They just haven't done it a lot.
16: They haven't. And, you know, coming out of their camps, and listen, it's all optimism out of mini camps and OTAs, but Joe Burrow seems excited. Listen, number one, is he going to be able to stay healthy? And can their offensive line keep them healthy? And I'm interested in your opinion here, Jeff, because I think the offensive line might be one of their weakest areas.
15: It's not
16: very good. And when your number one prerogative is to protect your quarterback who's been knocked out. I mean, when he plays and he plays all season, if he plays 17 games this year, they're going to be in the hunt. They're going to be a factor. I mean, they could win the division. I mean, again, now I look at this division and you look at Cleveland, you look at Pittsburgh. Everybody's saying Baltimore's coming back, and I think they may, but still, first-year head coach, we don't know. Yeah. And so the Bengals have a chance to win this division. And if they win the division, you get your home field, first game.
15: Coming up next, we'll talk more surprise show with things. But first, Marty, the Bengals' offensive line is a problem. And it just, they've tried, right? Orlando Brown, they drafted Fairchild. They went and signed Reisner. Mims is getting better. It just hasn't worked out as well as they thought it would. Maybe it's coaching. I just think it's philosophy. I don't like hearing Joe Burrow talk about being okay taking sacks. Like, it's not okay. Right. It's just not okay.
16: No, it's not.
15: You have to avoid, like, you have to build your offense around avoiding Joe Burrow getting hit. That's your offense has to be your passing game has to be built around that. And if you don't, he's going to continue to get hurt. I hate it. He's a fantastic football player. But think about the offense around the NFL, they're the best ones. The quarterbacks don't get hit this much.
16: No, it can't. And it's happened too many years, Jeff. I mean, I just, that is the one concern. But if he stays healthy, they're going to be a real factor. They'll be dangerous.
15: All right. Maybe the Vikings will be a real factor. We'll talk about them next. And Jim Shuffle, who's that one?
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3: All right, Marty, we're back here. I did tease the Vikings. We're going to talk about the Vikings first, but we still have the Cowboys to talk about, who I just like, oh, man, there's like deep something inside of me that just can't stand back in the Cowboys. Not because I hate them, because I always bird and the Washington Commanders here. Let's go Vikings first, because they're 50-1, and this feels quite simply an endorsement of Kevin O'Connell working with Kyler Murray, right? And I know they haven't announced a starter yet. I don't think it's going to be J.J. McCarthy. I made this point many, many times, is there's not a lot of practice time anymore, right? Not a lot of reps in training camp. Not a lot of reps in the NFL preseason. And Kyler Murray is just going to be better than J.J. McCarthy in practice. Like, just is. Be better in the preseason. So you have to basically throw that all out, Marty, and say, yeah, you know what, we'll start McCarthy because whatever reason we want to start McCarthy over the guy who's been better in training camp and in the NFL preseason. So Kyler Murray, the talent is all there. We know it's all there. He has yet to put it together for large stretches of his career. And let's just say the first half of the season is fine, right? It does take 8 to 12 weeks to finally feel good about a new offense or defense. Let's just say, Marty, like the last 6 weeks of the season, starts playing a lot better, starts playing confidence, starts making the plays that are extra in the games. All of a sudden, they enter the postseason, and they're feeling really good. Their roster, offensive line, check. Wide receiver, check. Running back, I think it's fine. Jordan Jones is getting a little bit older, but they have Mason. It's fine. I don't think you need a great running back to win anyways. Tight end, good. Defense, we know, very good, right? Pass rush, check. Linebackers, like all of it's good, Marty. It does feel like the Vikings are a team that can make a deep postseason run if Kyler Murray hits that groove at the end of the season.
4: I would set the under-over for training camp as far as how many times a day is Kevin O'Connell going to get the ask the question, how is Kyler Murray picking up the offense? I mean, because of what's been written in the past about Kyler Murray, right? That is going to be the whole focus, in my opinion, of the summer. How's he picking it up? If they come out, if Kevin O'Connell can come out and have Kyler Murray operate at a high level coming in this first year in his offense, it's just going to only confirm how good I think he is as a coach. But because I think he's that good as a coach, I think it could happen. I'm very intrigued to watch how this combination does.
3: That's why I think we're high on them. All right, Marty, the Dallas Cowboys, I think, are way too low. They're 25-1. They're behind the Bengals, like a decent price behind the Bengals. It's a good football team, Marty. A very good football team. Yeah. And I feel like every time I'm on the Cowboys, I just get burned because Dak gets hurt or something's been silly like that. But think about this. Okay, quarterback, right? Dak Prescott is a good quarterback when he's been healthy, all right? Wide receiver. Which wide receiver room you taking over George Pickens and CeeDee Lamb in the NFL right now? Not many, right?
4: No.
3: Offensive line. All pro,

0: guard, very good left tackle, good center, good right guard, and an underrated right tackle, in my opinion, Terrence Steele. Okay, a legitimately probably top five offensive line when healthy. It's not even debatable, I think. Tight end's good enough, right? Ferguson. What they do on defense, they put some work, right? Quinnen Williams trade, Kenny Clark trade, Rashawn Gary. I think a tad overrated, but he's still a good football player, right? They went and got D winners. They went and got Kobe Durant. They went and got Caleb Downs in the draft, and they went and got two pass rushers, right, in the draft in Lawrence and Overton. Like, defense will be middle of the pack. All you need is middle of the pack. That's all you need with that offense. It's a very good football team. I think 25-1 is way too low for the Cowboys. I like them a lot, man.
1: I think they're my pick, Jeff, to win. I mean, the way they've improved this defense, their offense is so good. You know what? I think a lot of people, you said something, and I was thinking this coming in, is you're very reluctant to say anything good about the Cowboys or pick them because there has always been such a groundswell behind them, and they haven't produced, they haven't done anything. They have approached everything differently this year. I think they approached the draft differently. You know, the way they handle the George Pickens contract. Now, I read a story the other day. I don't know whether it was some guy just spitballing or you know, trying to start a rumor, but he was talking about, you know, would the Cowboys trade Pickens because he's on the last year to a team if they were offered enough. I would not. I think this is their year to make the run, and I think that Jerry Jones would probably feel the same way. And I'm like you, the combinations of those two receivers are very hard to beat. But this is what I really like, okay? And we look at Seattle last year, Mike McDonald's second year, right? So this Brian Schottenheimer, second year. Now, I look at Brian Schottenheimer. I have great respect because I was with the San Diego Chargers for 6 years. We played the Chiefs twice a year. Marty Schottenheimer was the head coach, one of the best head coaches that has coached in this league. He really is. And he was just, he knew football, but he was such a team manager. And I read the other week that Brian Schottenheimer now, and this can, some people can construe this as a positive or a negative, but he said he's going to get more involved. He's sitting in the special teams meetings. He's sitting in the defensive meetings. He's still going to call the plays for the Cowboys. So obviously that's a lot to ask, but his dad did it. He grew up. He saw his father do it. And it's all about trusting the right people, having people that you can delegate to. But you're on the top. You have your thumb on the pulse of the team. He's going to do that this year. I thought he did a phenomenal job coming in coaching last year. Talent-wise, they've always been a bit. They were a Super Bowl team offensively last year. This year, with all the moves you mentioned on defense, I think they're a Super Bowl team this year. I really like the Cowboys this year.
0: Let's get to another team in that division, the Washington Commanders. Look, it's quite simple. Jay Daniels was really, really good. Last year was a down year for them. They were in the AFC Championship game the year before that. Their roster is good. There's some better positions than other ones, but the core pieces are there. And they redid their defense, which was a problem last season. I trust Dan Quinn to evaluate players on defense. And I think they have, what, 7 new starters on defense potentially? And if you include sort of a nickel player as a starter, because we know that they play nickel a lot in the NFL. So, just a lot of new, and it makes sense for Washington to have a bounce back season.
1: I really like them this year too. And you know, that's the thing. I mentioned it before. The only thing with Dallas, the Commanders, Philly, and then you have the Giants with John Harbaugh's first year, but this is a really good division as well. I like the Commanders. They have gotten younger and faster on defense. And offensively, remember 2 years ago, Jaden Daniels as a rookie, they go to Philadelphia for the NFC Championship game. I think they got one of the better offensive lines in the league. I would like to see them add one more weapon at receiver, but they're good there. And I tell you, one of my favorite offseason moves, and Jeff, you know, I disagree when you say you can win without a running back. I think a running back's very important. I thought running back, they want a different style running back now, the Commanders, and obviously featuring him in the passing game. Austin Ekeler gave them that 2 years ago. Rashad White, who they signed from Tampa, I thought is a great signing. He fills that pass receiver role, and while he's not a quick twitch dynamic inside runner. He does have some physicality at 215 pounds. Runs high, runs a little high. Not going to get a lot of yards, but he can get those hard 2-3 yards. I think that's what the Commanders need, is some kind of physical presence in that backfield to go with what they've got. So I really like that signing. I think that if this defense gets better, which it should, it's much faster, it's younger. This offense, if Jaden Daniels stays healthy, this offense has a chance to be one of the top five in the league, in my opinion. So they're a factor too. The East is going to be a battle.
0: There are five teams at the bottom of DraftKings odds. All right. Giants, Saints, Panthers, Titans, Falcons, Raiders, Jets, Browns, Dolphins, Cardinals. Out of those 10 teams, which one would you pick to play in a conference championship game?
1: Well, I'm going to tell you the one I picked that I think has the best chance to win their division. Don't know where they could go any farther than that, but New Orleans Saints. I'm going to take the Saints with Kellen Moore and Tyler Shough in their second year together.
0: We always love the 90-1 team. 90-1, we could win a lot of money. You bet $10 and now you win 900. Like, you could do it. I think the Panthers are that surprise team as well. Next week, maybe we'll hit on some teams that we think will be the opposite. A team that is going to be good that we think is going to be bad. There's always news and notes, man. I mean, the NFL keeps going, Marty. And so we'll have more stuff for you guys next week. But maybe we'll have some more news on Sorsby. I doubt it. And we'll talk more about the process with the Supplemental Draft. Also, as we get into these months, you know, how does the general manager approach this season? How do players start preparing? You know, we hit July 4th very soon. That used to be sort of the mental cutoff for a lot of us as far as, like, time to lock in, right? So we'll have a show for you guys next Monday. Hope you guys enjoyed this one. Please go rate, review, subscribe on YouTube. We always appreciate those comments. I'll try to get back to you guys to answer those. Take care, everyone. Talk to you guys next week.
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16: On this episode of Hardwood Handicappers, we're hitting the big news that Dusty May, Michigan's championship-winning head coach, is heading to the Dallas Mavericks. We're also talking through the NBA draft with Matt McCall, who is formerly a head coach at both Chattanooga and UMass. And we're also diving into some early 2026-2027 value bets to win the Most Valuable Player awards.
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16: We're going to hit a lot on this show. I want to start with the news of the day. Dusty May, hired by the Dallas Mavericks. This is something that there were some rumblings about for months. I mean, Masai Ujiri took over as the lead decision maker for this Dallas organization, made some big changes, hired Mike Schmitz, you know, a former draft guy, formerly in the Portland Trailblazers front office. A lot of different moving parts here. But the rumors were that the Mavericks were looking to hire one of college basketball's younger elite coaches. And they were talking about Dusty May. They were talking about John Shire. And it does sound like Shire was maybe offered this job and decided to stay in Durham. I mean, passing up that Duke gig and being Mike Krzyzewski's, you know, successor, that is something that means a lot to players that actually played in Duke. So it's completely understandable that Shire wanted to stay in college. Plus, he has never won a national title as a coach, wants to go and kind of finish his story there. But Dusty May, winner of last year's national championship, winner of the NCAA tournament with Michigan, he kind of completed his job at Michigan. He turned them in to a national championship winning team. And that makes more sense that he was more willing to maybe try out a new challenge. But this is, in my opinion, a home run of a hire. I mean, this guy is just a proven winner, has done it at multiple different spots. I mean, Florida Atlantic is a very tough job. You're competing with all the other Florida schools for talent. You're never going to be able to get the top recruits in state, and just kind of bringing a program like that to national prominence is insane. And that's exactly what Dusty May was able to do there. He went 17-16 in his first year with FAU. By year five, 35-4, and obviously led that team to the Final Four, where they looked every bit as good as the teams they ran up against. It looked like they could have absolutely won that tournament that year. And coached one more year at FAU, ended up getting the Michigan job, and just like he did at FAU, quickly turned things around. I mean, his year one in Michigan, 27-10, made the Sweet 16. They probably would have been happy with more results like that. Year two, complete leap to 37-3, 19-1 in Big Ten play. And as I said, national champions. And that was a roster that was absolutely loaded with talent. Like, we're going to talk about the draft here in a second, but you're talking about having Yaxel Lendeborg, Ade Mara, Morez Johnson Jr. I mean, three players that are in the lottery mix in the 2026 NBA draft, all coached by Dusty May. And he definitely got a lot out of every other player on the roster. So this is a really, really proven winner, as I said before, but also someone that has proven that he could develop talent. He has great relationships with his players and by all accounts seems like a great guy to work with. So the thought of him kind of making this leap and going from college basketball to the NBA and kind of wondering whether or not it'll work, it should work. This is a guy that really understands how to connect with players, and it seems like he is very open to kind of adjusting his strategies based on what's happening. And I think that this is a guy that has proven now throughout his career that he understands both ends of the floor, because I think he kind of went to Michigan with, you know, a reputation as being an offensive mastermind. And we saw that with Michigan. We saw it with FAU. This is a guy that really allows his players to go out and play their games. Like, his reaction, his system is really a lot of free flowing offense, prioritizes players making quick reads, playing randomly. Like, there's not a lot of set stuff. The players are allowed to just kind of do what they do best. And I think this is a player, a coach that is an outside the box thinker as well. Like, during the NCAA tournament, we saw situations where he had his players missing shots on purpose so that Ade Mara can clean up offensive rebounds and go up for easy putbacks. Like, this is just somebody that really thinks a couple steps ahead. And the thought of him working with Cooper Flagg is very, very exciting. Flagg looked like the best rookie in basketball last year. I was a little upset about him winning Rookie of the Year over Con Canipple just from a production standpoint. But I noted multiple times on this podcast that Cooper Flagg was the best player in that class and was going to be the best player in the class. I still believe that today, even after Dylan Harper went on to have a great playoff run with San Antonio. I think the Flagg is going to be a top five player in the NBA, and I don't think it's going to take very long. Well, pairing him with May, it's a dream for Flagg. I feel like May is going to get the absolute best out of him. There's going to be a lot of ball screen actions where Flagg is going to be operating as the primary ball handler. We saw Jason Kidd put Flagg in those situations a lot last year as well. But I think that you're going to see a lot of PNRs and just a lot of Flagg handling the ball. But the actions that this team is going to run off of Flagg should make a lot more sense. And then defensively, this is where I think that May really kind of cut, like, you know, proved himself at Michigan. I was going to say cut his teeth, but I think he really proved himself to be one of the best coaches in the nation because, like I said, I think he went into Michigan with an offensive kind of reputation, but Michigan ended up being the number one team in the NCAA when looking at KenPom's defensive efficiency rankings last year. They were impenetrable at times, and in the NCAA tournament, we saw that with them absolutely suffocating opponents on several different occasions. So I feel like this is going to be something that absolutely works. It might take some time, but that just comes down to Dallas needing some time. Like, this Mavericks team is probably a little bit closer to retooling than rebuilding. They have a sensational, you know, young player in Cooper Flagg, and having that speeds up your timeline a little bit. But they also have Kyrie Irving, and they could make the decision to keep Irving and hope that they're competitive right away in year one under May. Or they can move Irving and see what draft assets they can get back. I think there are a lot of teams that would be interested in acquiring Kyrie. One of the teams that we've heard several times is Minnesota. But I think that either way, this Mavericks team is now set up really nicely for the future. And I think that May is going to come in and be just a tremendous help to all of the young talent on the roster. I do kind of wonder what it's going to look like in terms of the NBA draft, because look, we're going to talk about the draft a lot on this show. I'm going to be doing a draft special Tuesday night, an hour before the draft on our VSIN programming. So I'll be talking about the draft a lot more, and I don't want to go too crazy with it outside of talking about it with our guests. But I do kind of wonder what May's presence means for the number nine pick, where, like I said, you have three Michigan players in that lottery all up for discussion at number nine with Dallas, whether that is Yaxel Lendeborg, Morez Johnson, or Ade Mara. I wonder if he loved any of them enough to, you know, really go to the front office and say, I want that guy on my roster as I try to build this team moving forward It could be any of them. Like, all three of them fit really nicely. I would probably pass on Mara because of the presence of Derek Lively, but I do kind of wonder if this shapes what we see in the draft. But still, major, major news. Like, we've been waiting a while to see what happens with this Dallas opening, and I think it took some time for us to really even start thinking about this again. I actually was ready to kind of forget about it and just say, all right, we'll figure out who the Mavericks coach is going to be at some point in the future. But I think that, you know, it makes sense they wanted his opinion before this draft. Like I said, so many Michigan players, why not pick his brain, see if he views any of the three as, you know, future stars or anything like that. But Dallas, you know, under Masai Ujiri, really heading in the right direction. I can't even begin to tell you, like, how much better this looks today than after the Luka Doncic trade. Like, a pretty good argument can be made that if you're not a Luka Doncic, you know, believer, or you don't love him as a future, you know, number one on a championship team, that they might be in better shape today just because they got Flag, they got Masai, now they have Dusty. This team has a franchise player, a really good young head coach, and one of the best decision makers in all of basketball calling the shots. So did want to start with that for today. It's breaking news. It might not have a lot, you know, in terms of betting impact for next season. I don't think we're going to be looking at Dallas as a contender in the Western Conference. I don't really think we're going to be looking at that team. I mean, maybe we'll take them to win the, you know, go over on their win total. It depends what they end up doing in the offseason. If there's one place that maybe you want to be bold with it, it's like maybe Flag makes a leap into the MVP conversation a little bit sooner than we might think. And we are going to talk about MVP a little bit later in the show, but it does still feel like it is very, very early for that. So I would say right now, no betting impact, but this is the off season. We're going to be doing some non-betting stuff in the off season because, look, there's only so much betting we could talk about with some lines not even released, but this is big news in the NBA. It's not groundbreaking. It's not NBA shaking news, but it's a big, big hire. And it also is really big for college basketball because now Michigan, who is looking to defend as national champions, needs to go out and replace one of the best coaches in the nation. So curious to see what they do there. But that team had reloaded for the next season through the transfer portal in bringing back some key players from last season. But now they're without Dusty. So probably more of a betting impact for college basketball than the NBA. While everyone else is waiting for the season to start, the sharps are already getting to work. VSiN Pro gives you the advanced analytics, player prop projections, and expert insights that serious bettors rely on. And right now is the perfect time to get ahead before the season tips off. 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
1: We are back. It is VSiN by the Books on this Monday morning. 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So, Jensen, with that guide being out, and it's obviously a very big day here in the network. We're going to talk with Zach Cohen later on. And, of course, Adam Burke did a great job on it. If you're at VSiN.com as a VSiN Pro subscriber, you already know this information. But if you're new to it, you will get all of our expert picks. We've all broken down who we think is going to win the divisions, who's going to get to the Super Bowl and ultimately win the Super Bowl, and then specific write-ups on teams. You and I will get to a couple of those every day as the week goes on, starting later on in this program. But I know that you have already perused a little bit this morning where we align or maybe disagree as well. What have you noticed so far as you start to peruse this index and this glossary of information?
2: Yeah, first of all, again, shout out to our managing editor, Adam Burke, senior editor Zachary Cohen. Of course, we'll visit with him later in the program. Another one of our great editors, and Michael Dolan, and the guide designer, or as Adam calls him, the guide designer extraordinaire, Matt Devine, for what they were able to put in. So many different hosts on the network also providing some really great analysis. A couple of different changes this year, Dave. As Adam illuminates to us, switching up the format for the team previews, we have three burning questions for the 2026 season for all 32 teams, deep dives into a variety of topics. Let me give you just a quick cliff notes because I think it is imperative for people that want to get a part of it. Steve Mackinnon does key stats for predicting improvement and decline, as well as his win total projections. Matt Brown has a fantastic analysis on the offensive rookie class. Josh Applebaum, a really good deep dive into how to use the NFL betting splits. Zach will ask him about who will be this year's Bears or Patriots, respectfully, you know, looking at teams that might have been off the radar that all of a sudden found themselves on the doorsteps of greatness just a year ago. And then Berkey put in some information on betting alternate win totals, as well as an update to the NFL's kickoff rules. So that being said, John Hansen also jumped into the guide this year, Dave. Of course, you hear him on prop points during the football season. He has 15 of his favorite season-long player props. So that would be great for you, not only in the betting space, but also if you're a fantasy football player, that information will be great for you. So just a reminder that, again, if you do become a VSiN Pro subscriber, again, $9.99, the price to join, you are going to get access to this guide immediately. 110 pages, Dave. I have just scratched the surface here this morning. It will be one to peruse through. And I think just the team breakdowns in and of themselves, when you look at kind of where our not only analysts but our hosts have kind of gone through it, there are some divisions that are pretty one-sided as far as the division winner picks. There are some that are very balanced. I'm very, very intrigued to kind of go through some of the teams that I've highlighted, thinking they could kind of surprise some people this year, but just an exceptional job by our crew to be able to put this together with plenty of time to go before kickoff here in a couple of months' time.
1: You know, as we go, and certainly as we have guests on the program, as we do each and every day, and some of our other hosts, what I think we'll do is we'll find out some of the claims that they've made here in this betting guide, and then hold their feet to the flames, as ours will be held to the flame as well with some of our selections as we go, whether it's divisional winner and or conference tournament winner, and certainly the Super Bowl as well. I know normally you don't like to bet too far out into the future, but yet you've We'll violate those hard deck rules as we did in the U.S. Open as well. And I know you have a wager already out there for the second game on the board, which is the Niners against the Rams. It's the Thursday game over there in Australia. Now, you made this wager quite some time ago. The number has moved, and right now I'm seeing here on that particular game, Rams 3, 48.5 is the total. You played the total, if memory serves correctly, not the side. Is that right?
2: Yeah, so I played the under 48.5 when this schedule came out, and I know there's some 49s out there as well, which I'm still completely fine with. The idea is this game is in Australia, and it is all about travel. It is about body clock. It's going to be a Wednesday, but technically a Thursday here in the United States. You know, kind of however you look at where we are just with game number one. And oh, by the way, Dave. Oh, it's an NFC West divisional matchup. And these two teams have a pretty damn good defense. So the under 48.5 was predicated off of a lot of those factors congruently, you know, being aligned. And so one of the other things, and I'll just read straight from the betting guide, because I think this is another great part of our product. Dave, the schedule in trends of each team's schedule, there's one big trend that's highlighted in every one of these matchups, and also kind of an adjusted line, if you will, from Steve Mackinnon and our great crew. So just this matchup in and of itself, you mentioned that point move, and obviously a lot of that is predicated on Myles Garrett now becoming a member of the L.A. Rams. So from 2.5 to 3 to 3.5 in some spots. Underdogs are 12-3 ATS in this Rams 49ers series, and you got to go all the way back to 2019. That's a pretty large sample when you think about dogs covering. So by virtue of waiting, you know, that line initially was 2.5. This 3.5 at Circa, you may want to just jump on the Niners right now, just knowing that trend. 12 of the last 15 head-to-heads against these two, the underdog has covered, if not won it outright. So great little nugget on that specific matchup right there in week number one.
1: I'm so glad you brought that up because, again, if you're watching at FanDuel Sports Network or on YouTube TV, you saw that is 3.5 out there at Circa and other spots. Now, I'm looking at DraftKings right now, and it's 3 to the way of the Rams. So there are those are huge half points. And right now it's minus -120 if you're looking at DraftKings. And, again, if you want to take the 3 with the Niners, that's even money. So you can find 3 and hooks out there. So, again, if you're on the side of the Niners, to Jensen's point with that nugget in the guide, you should be looking to find those 3.5s, and they are available. I was kicking myself for not grabbing the 2.5s when they appeared earlier before the Myles Garrett trade for the Rams. Are you saying, Jensen, that I should be nervy because 3s are available if you still like the Rams? And again, it's a home game for the Rams in Australia. Not much of a home field advantage, if you will, which tells me that a true home game, would we be looking at, I know it's not a full 3 points like it used to be, but that the Rams are 5.5, 6 points better than the Niners? Does that make sense to you?
2: Well, I think I would just rather go on the familiarity factor here, too. And again, a lot of times early in the season, Dave, we really like to look at those divisional underdogs. And that, again, you look no further than what that team trend is between the Niners and the Rams. So excited to see kind of where this goes from here. As it pertains to both these teams while we're on them, one of the win totals that I know a lot of people look at, and of course the Rams making the big-time trade for Myles Garrett, getting Trent McDuffie, Jalen Watson. I mean, it was already an elite defense, Dave. It's now Super Bowl favorite status for that defense. And that was part of my write-up for the Rams. And I won't give away the store for free here, but I did focus on their division price and their conference price. And the win total, I would say, is definitely aligned with how bullish I think a lot of people will look at the Rams. 11.5, I'm seeing, is where the win total is in most places. I would not be shocked if many people want to pile on that over. Just an idea of where you're looking at schedule strength, Dave. The Rams are rated as the fifth toughest of the 32 teams. And if you kind of look at where their opening stands, it is. It's the Niners there in Australia. Then it's home against the Giants. And for what it's worth, in week two, if you're thinking about also that travel time and trying to get you know, the body clock back and in form, the Giants have won the last 5 ATS when visiting the Rams. And so wouldn't that be fascinating to see the Rams, ATS-wise, not be the spot to back in the first 2 weeks, knowing on paper they look like the best team in the NFL.
1: Now, if you want to bet a game well before this, you can. August 6th, Hall of Fame game, Canton, Ohio. Those pesky Carolina Panthers are reigning defending NFC South champions, taking on the Arizona Cardinals. Am I selling this hard enough? Right now, the Panthers opening as a 1.5 favorites. That total sitting at 35.5. And here's the beauty about our network and certainly about football in general, not just the betting guide that's out right now. Guys like Matt Gibbons love to bet the preseason. Guys like myself can't stand betting the preseason. So you're going to get a little bit from everybody out there. But if you want to wager it right now, you can do that. By the way, it's the Tom Benson Hall of Fame Stadium is what it's called there in Canton, Ohio. The guide is out. People get it right now. VSiN.com/subscribe.
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13: 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It really is the absolute best-looking and highly informative, highest in terms of just the information conveyed of any guide you can get. And it is steered, as are all of our guides, by this man, our managing editor, Adam Burke, who joins us now. You can follow him on Twitter at Skating Tripods. He joins us now courtesy of the Progressive Guest Line. Adam, a job well done once again, sir. Congratulations.
15: Yeah, I appreciate that. I don't know. After that read, I don't know if I need to be here since you pretty much tackled everything. It's in the 2026 NFL betting guide, earliest that we've ever put this thing out. So I know people may not be thinking too much about the NFL yet, but now's a great time to be doing so because there's a lot of good opportunities out there in the betting market that a lot of our hosts, analysts, contributors highlighted in this guide. So excited to have it out there. Hopefully everyone likes it as much as I do. Just a robust 110 pages that can be a good vacation companion for you here whenever you're going to the beach or avoiding your children or whatever the case may be.
13: Or that. Yeah. Again, of course, Zach Cohen, Mike Dolan, Matt Devine behind the scenes. But as you pointed out via email, Zach, Matt Humans, Wes Reynolds, Dave Tooley, JVT, Matt Brown, Steve Mackinnon, John Hansen, they all deserve special shouts for some of the stuff that they wrote. What's your favorite new thing that we had in the guide this year that you hadn't necessarily done before?
15: Favorite new thing, you know, I think what I really like is that we actually changed up the format of the team previews this year. You know, a lot of times we just kind of did an overview looking at offense and defense and, you know, some of the intangibles of teams and stuff like that. But this year, the people who wrote up team previews for us asked and answered three burning questions about all 32 teams. And you know, I think it's a really good way to kind of look at the, you know, 10,000 foot view of a team is, you know, what are the most important things? What are the keys to the upcoming season? We have 10 new head coaches this year. So you got a lot of brand new coaching staffs, not just the head guys, but the coordinators as well. Certainly we've had a little bit of quarterback shifting. You know, you think about Kyler Murray going to the Vikings, Tua going to the Falcons, stuff like that. So I like that we kind of looked, you know, a little bit more in depth at the potential problem areas that these teams have. And, you know this as well as I do, Gil, having dabbled in a lot of futures, playing awards markets, stuff like that. You know, the seasons are long, you know, and you've got a lot of data points to consider here. And football is a very violent sport. Injuries are going to happen. So these big questions that these teams have, whether they're, you know, maybe some new acquisitions on the offensive line or, you know, maybe some of the players that they drafted that are going to wind up having a big impact. You know, if those guys get hurt, are those positions where cluster injuries can be a big factor, something like that? So you're just asking and answering those kinds of questions, I think, a really good way to get into the season, not to mention a lot of stuff happens in the offseason in the NFL. So you may have forgotten that a team signed a player or traded for a player or something like that. So, you know, those are also, you know, mentioned throughout the course of the team previews here.
13: Yeah, unless folks think you're just puppeteering this, you wrote extensively about offensive rookie of the year, defensive rookie of the year, coach of the year, the hidden yardage. I'll just leave that hanging for people who want to delve into the guide, find out what that's all about. Finding NFL total misprices. You also tackled the AFC North and the NFC South. Let's get to some of your awards bets. Can we start with the MVP? You made a couple MVP bets if you'd like to share.
15: Yeah, so, you know, I mentioned Tua with the Falcons. I'm going to go ahead and just throw this one out there. I mean, look, I realize that there's a significant amount of risk that comes with Tua Tagovailoa, right? I mean, one hit could end his career because we know that he's had the concussion issues already here. But I think his price at 300-1 is kind of absurd at DraftKings. It may be even better out there at some other places. I've seen a lot of Kevin Stefanski firsthand. I think he got a very, very raw deal in Cleveland. This is a guy who was a two-time coach of the year. Took a team who never wins anything to the playoffs a couple of times and had to put on a brave face and be the company man when Jimmy Haslam forced through the Deshaun Watson trade. So this is a guy who really had it tough, I think, in Cleveland. Now he goes to Atlanta, going to be a much better situation. And, you know, he coaxed a lot out of Baker Mayfield, got him to mature as a quarterback. You know, of course, got Joe Flacco to tap into the fountain of youth. Why can't he do something with Tua? I mean, Tua's a guy who's a season removed away from leading the league in completion percentage, two seasons removed from leading the league in passing yards. Like, this is a guy who could be a high-volume thrower, and he's got some very, very good skill position guys, not to mention picking up some cheap yards with Bijan Robinson out of the backfield. So if he's able to stay healthy, if he's able to beat out Michael Penix for the job, I think this is a team that can win the division. I think they should be much improved, and the NFC South is a joke anyway. But I think Tua's got a shot at that big triple-digit number. So I've made worse bets. I've spent money on, you know, worse things, bigger gambles. I don't think this is a bad one, but in terms of a more realistic price, Jalen Hurts at 28-1, I think is pretty interesting here because, you know, you got a new offensive coordinator there in Sean Mannion. Yes, A.J. Brown is gone, but you know, Mekhi Lemon's going to pick up those targets. Maybe Devontae Smith is going to get more of them. Dallas Goedert could stay healthy. And this is a guy I think may have to run a little bit more this season without A.J. Brown. And that's something that could increase his rushing performance, his rushing yards, his rushing touchdowns. Remember, he was runner-up in 2022. I think at 28-1, he definitely has a shot to be in the mix for that award.
13: All right. That's just saving people off. Yes, Tua Tagovailoa, he said, for MVP. It's a numbers play, for God's sakes, 300-1. Back off Adam Burke. He's got the onions to make the call on that. So Tua at 300-1, and then Jalen Hurts at 28-1 to win MVP. Let's go to Defensive Rookie of the Year. I didn't see this coming from you. Who you got?
15: Yeah, so when you look at this award, I think it's important to point out that, you know, this is an award that's kind of skewed toward guys who can get after the quarterback. It's kind of skewed towards edge rushers. Carson Schlesinger won it last year for the Browns, first true linebacker to win it since 2018. You had Jared Verse, Will Anderson, Micah Parsons, Chase Young, Nick Bosa, you know, in between, and then also Sauce Gardner. You know, this is not an award that really goes to defensive backs all that often either. So you're looking for guys that are going to get after the quarterback, going to have those highlight reel sacks and stuff like that. I think Akeem Mezidor is a really interesting bet here in this market for the Chargers at 13-1. So they brought in a new defensive coordinator in Chris O'Leary, who was previously on this staff, went to Western Michigan, and his defense was tied for fourth in the country in sacks with 43. So this is a guy who wants to get after the quarterback, and I think he has the personnel to do it, not just with Mezidor, but a lot of the other guys that are there. So I think the Chargers are going to be a team that's going to create a lot of negative plays. Mezidor is going to have the opportunity because I think they're going to have to rotate in a lot of pass rushers here with how often they're going to try to, you know, get in the backfield and disrupt things. So at 13-1 for a guy who had 12.5 sacks last year, 17.5 tackles for loss, I think Mezidor is a guy that could end up with a big season. And again, this award typically slanted towards guys who get after the quarterback. So that's something you want to keep in mind where we had, you know, some high picks at corner and also some high picks at safety.
13: Yeah, to your point, last secondary member since 2017, since Marshawn Lattimore won Defensive Rookie of the Year in 2017 with the Saints, we have had one D-back, Sauce Gardner, win it for the Jets in 2022. Other than that, as you say, linebackers who get after the quarterback or defensive linemen. That's the list. That has definitely been the trend in that award. Last thing, it's always my favorite category, Coach of the Year, just because it's the most interesting one to talk about and all the different rationale for why a certain person might or might not win it. Who did you land on this year?
15: So I think this is a pretty interesting award because, you know, recently we've had a couple of multiple winners. Mike Vrabel won it for the second time last year. Kevin Stefanski, as I mentioned, was a two-time Coach of the Year for the Browns. I think maybe there's something to be said about kind of being on the minds of the voters. You know, I think it can be a little bit subjective to decide, you know, who's a really, really good coach. But if you've shown the propensity to, you know, turn a team around, to have either a big 1 year turnaround or turn around a starting quarterback, you know, that's a really good thing for a head coach. And I think something that, you know, kind of puts them at the forefront of voters' minds. And that's precisely what Kevin O'Connell did 2 years ago with Sam Darnold. And what did Sam Darnold do last year? Well, he went and won the Super Bowl. Now Kevin O'Connell, we'll see if it's going to be J.J. McCarthy, if it's going to be Kyler Murray. But if he can turn Kyler Murray around, who arguably is, I think, the most athletic and most talented quarterback, at least raw talent, that O'Connell has had so far as an NFL head coach, that's something that people are going to take notice of. So I think O'Connell at 30-1 in a very, very good division, if he can find a way to go out there and win that thing, or maybe win, you know, 11 or 12 games, it'd be a wild card, something like that. I think he's very, very live in the mix for this with a team that has great skill position talent and questions at the quarterback position, which is often how you get in contention for this award.
13: Adam, appreciate the time. Bang up job on the NFL betting guide. What's the next one? NFL betting guide 2.0 or college football?
15: College football betting guide, Monday, August 3rd will be the next big one.
13: The man never stops. Adam, thank you so much. Appreciate it, man. Great job.
15: Have a good one.
13: Adam Burke, everybody. At Skating Tripods on Twitter. And a NBA draft.
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1: 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Now, Jensen Lewis, to that end, you and I, as this show goes on this week, we'll get you some tidbits. If you're watching here on FanDuel Sports Network, YouTube TV, listening in SiriusXM Channel 158, we're going to give you every day a little primer, if you will, for this betting guide. One of those teams that I have in said guide is going to come to us from the AFC South. Now, what you're going to hear from me, Jensen, you know this, working with me for well over one full football season and the better part of two now, is that I'm going to be looking at putting my money and my faith in quarterbacks and coaching. That is very big for me. So I know we're going to look at personnel, and roster makeup certainly helps. You got to have talent too. But what I'm going to look at first and foremost, do I trust the brain trust? That's going to be the head coach, the OC, and in this case, the quarterback. It's not just because I live here now in White House, Tennessee, and work on the border in Kentucky. But the team just down to my south, not too far from where I am, it's the Tennessee Titans. I don't like this football team. I love this football team this year. And this would be one of my teams. A couple years ago, it was the Minnesota Vikings that was all over in the regular season. We scorched those win totals well over. They won 15 games that year. Last year, it was Seattle. Well, they go on to win the Super Bowl when they were nobody was talking about them this time last year. I'm not saying Tennessee is going to be able to do that. But I do see some similarities in those two teams that I gave you a couple years ago in this betting guide. And now, this year, 6.5 wins is their total in a division that I think is really questionable at best. I think the Colts have a ton of questions. It starts with the quarterback and whether or not they're going to be healthy. I know that the other people don't like the Jags and what you saw from Liam Cohen in year number one. I liked it too. But are they a juggernaut? I don't see it that way at all. And then the Texans, I've got issues for the first time with the fragility that we saw at the quarterback position in the postseason with C.J. Stroud and what that's going to look like. Because I've been in locker rooms before. When you start doubting that signal caller, and you start that season can go south in a hurry. Nobody is questioning Cam Ward coming into year two. I think everybody was questioning everybody around him, i.e. the coaching staff. And that's why that coaching staff with Brian Callahan is long gone. And now you bring in Robert Saleh. And it's not just Saleh, but it's also Brian Daboll as the offensive coordinator. And here's what I know about those two guys. They coach old school ways, and that's what I like. And here's what I know about the quarterback. He is an old school soul in a second year body. He wants to be coached hard, and he is going to be given the keys to coach his offense as a second year guy. Rookies, sometimes you got to figure out your way. It is a whole new kit and caboodle this year. There's a whole new

0: sheriff in town. And that lineage from head coach to offensive coordinator to quarterback is going to pay dividends. And look, the defense is going to be better with Robert Saleh as a head coach. I can guarantee you that. So with an improvement at defense, every stop he's ever been, whether the Jets defense, certainly his 9 days as a coordinator, those defenses are really good. He's going to have a good defense and an offense that's going to be so much better with talent on the outside. I think Cam Ward's going to be in that, I don't know, about most improved, because you got to get into the terminology of it. He's going to take a huge step and leap from year one to year two. Not only do I love their win total over 6.5, I think at 8-1 to win this division, there is real value for me on this team, and I'm betting over 6.5. I'll be betting adjusted win total over 7.5 at plus money and taking a shot 8-1 to win this division. Jensen, it is full steam ahead in year two for Cam Ward and year one for the head coach and the offensive coordinator.
1: Well said. Well done. We will be at odds in the AFC South. I picked the Texans to win the division. And again, we'll dive further into that one. My favorite one is in the AFC North. It's the Baltimore Ravens. And again, when you think about where we have a little change in leadership, Jesse Minter now the head coach, John Harbaugh is departed. It still comes down to a couple of things that we've relied upon with this team in successful years past. Number one, the health of Lamar Jackson. When healthy, he's the most intimidating, dominating, dual threat presence in the sport. When you have King Henry in the backfield, it is pick your poison. Who are you trying to stop here with the RPO action? And heck, can you keep King Henry from breaking that secondary level and hitting those home runs? I do think Jesse Minter will bring back some of the defensive consistency that has eluded this Ravens team the last couple of years. And hey, every team deals with significant injuries. The Ravens at one point last year, Dave, were so decimated at all three levels of the defensive unit, it was remarkable that they remained as competitive and in the fight as they did. But again, I go back to not only what makes them great, but let's also look at the rest of the division. My Browns are not contending anytime soon here. Maybe they get over their win total, maybe, but it's nowhere near double digits, which we believe it'll take to win atop the AFC North. The Bengals are going to be a trendy pick, and I appreciate why they will be. But how many times before have we seen where, A, Joe Burrow can't stay healthy for a full year, B, they have leaks in the defensive secondary that ultimately cost them in close proximity or in games that come down to the final couple of series. And, hey, I know you're a big fan of Big Mike in Pittsburgh, and what a reunion that'll be. Mike McCarthy, Aaron Rodgers, this is the last dance. You know, is there added motivation? Sure. Do they still fall short in combination of quarterback play, roster depth? I think so. And so I'll take the most proven commodity at odds on, minus $1.15. I think this is the safest division pick in the AFC. Baltimore reigns supreme again in 2026. And their schedule, Dave, to start, outside of taking on your boys in Rio in week three, very manageable game there on the road at Lucas Oil. You just mentioned the questions with Indianapolis. What will we see from them? Back home against an upstart New Orleans team from last year, but we've seen that it's tough to come in to M&T Bank Stadium and try and win. And then you look at your Tennessee Titans. You get basically an opportunity to start 3-1. I think that's exactly what you're looking for before you head on the road to Atlanta and then to Cleveland and Cincinnati in your next three. But I think Baltimore well-positioned early in the season. I like their over-win total, but my most confident division future would be Baltimore to win the AFC North.
0: Yeah, we will be at odds in that division as well. I'm going to see it differently than you do in that one. I'm not trusting a first-year head coach. I like Jesse Minter, but you got to prove it to me before I'm willing to play that win total over 11.5 right now. But good case that you make there, counselor, for the Ravens in that division. So, again, that betting guide being out right now, you can get everybody's picks, not just me and Jensen on where we stand here. And I will be curious to see where the other experts see, because I think that division does feel like a three-horse race, and I think you're right. We can just hate to do it to your first year there in Cleveland with a new head coach, but I don't see any visions of grandeur there. So when you break it down between those three, I think our experts will be split, and I do believe it'll be between Baltimore and the Bengals predominantly. I just wouldn't overlook Pittsburgh. It's not my pick, by the way, but I wouldn't overlook them and what they were able to accomplish last year. I know that was Mike Tomlin, and now it's Big Mike and Mike McCarthy. But, Jensen, we know that the NFC West might be the top-heavy best three teams. No disrespect to Arizona. These three might not be as good as what you're going to get in the NFC West, but I think Pittsburgh, Cincinnati, and the Ravens, all three of those teams potentially we're looking at playoff teams here in that division, which could make that really tough to pick if those three teams are at least close to being on equal playing fields.
1: Of our 23 experts who made selections for the AFC North division winner, only two teams were selected, Dave. The Bengals and the Ravens, and the Bengals, 12 of the 23. So edging the Ravens by one. So basically a coin flip amongst us here at the network. Not a vote for the Steelers and not one for the Browns to win the AFC North in our NFL betting guide this year.
0: A little surprised nobody dipped their toe to Pittsburgh. I considered the Steelers, but again, at the end, I did go with the Bengals. So check that out right now in the betting guide. It's out there for your perusal. I didn't realize what an even split that was here for the Bengals and the Ravens this year. It should be a really good division. Hopefully top to bottom. We'll see if the Browns can pick up their end of the bargain. All right, when we come back, let's get to Zach Cohen. He's going to join us at the top of the hour. The NBA draft is going to be kicking off tomorrow, day one, with the first round. I wonder, will there be any drama at the top? The betting market thinks they know. Do they? Zachary Cohen will give us his insight next, right here on VSiN by the Books.
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0: Sooners slaughter North Carolina 13-2, a dominant performance in Game 3 of the Champ Series in Omaha to capture the program's third national title, first one since 94, capping off one of the great postseason runs across any sport, the Oklahoma Sooners, your 2026 college baseball national champs. We're here to break it all down with you all morning long. Ryan Chapman alongside the great Dylan Buckingham in for Eddie Radosovich, who makes his way south from Omaha. Dill, good morning. How are you?
1: Good morning. I'm good. How are you?
0: Did you sleep better last night?
1: Yes.
0: I know there are a lot of people that did not due to the storms, just due to a ton of adrenaline, because that was a hell of a watch last night.
1: No doubt. First off, I went to sleep. Believe it or not, was able to after
0: huge,
1: the game.
0: Huge.
1: And then I felt like I just fell asleep and my alarm went off. And I was like, oh, crap, time to get up. Like, I didn't even move. It was one of those nights.
0: Beautiful sleep.
1: Yeah, great, great night of sleep. Aside from that, I don't know if anybody really slept in Omaha. I'm sure they were living it up and having a heyday up there. Here's the deal. Like, you know what I said yesterday? I was wrong. This will shock you. I was wrong.
2: What's 1 through 5 going to do?
1: Yeah. What's 1 through 5 going to do? Not much. What's Kyle Branch going to do? The 9-hole. Just absolutely destroy Georgia. That's what he did last night, which have a week, man. Like, I thought, well, I just want to go. I mean, yes, it's awesome what they did, and it's incredible that they got on this run and got hot at quote-unquote the right time. I hate to, it almost sounds disrespectful to say that, but what the Branch family was able to do this week in Omaha or the last couple of weeks in Omaha was really, really impressive. And Colby getting his home run in his last at-bat, then Kyle getting his. And what was the coolest part to me wasn't even the home run. It was watching him the next half inning where he's out there second trying to, like, I mean, you can see his emotion. Like, he is literally about to bawl knowing how big that moment was, like a thing that kids dream about in that situation. And that dude's, like, still prep stepping, trying to, like, stay right. And he could not even do it. It was so cool to see.
0: I think you saw, and Drake, good morning. The great Drake Benito in with us. Apologies.
2: Good morning. Hello.
0: I love too. It goes all the way back to right as they're going to commercial, and he hits the home run, comes back into the dugout, does the high five line down the dugout, and you can kind of see it wasn't thanks. He is literally like mouthing to himself, like, stay focused. You know what I mean? Like, that's one of the really, really fun parts of for us. It's fun to watch something like this when. It wasn't a good game. Nobody cares because Oklahoma dominated, and that's great for us. But to see, like, the realization and the setting in across probably from probably the fifth inning, but really the sixth inning on, as Oklahoma's looking around and going, we're just dominating. There's not another run. LJ has been excellent. Like, everything that we need is going to come up Oklahoma tonight. Seeing those guys kind of process it and is – I spent so much of the eighth and ninth inning trying to soak in every little shot when they're in the field, just about, hey, how is Jackson Willits holding this thing together? Because you saw, we all knew this would be the case, but as soon as they pull him aside for the post-game interview and he's talking about just being a kid from Oklahoma, I didn't dream about winning a championship. I dreamed about winning a championship at Oklahoma. To see that become reality and for a team that has had highs this season before the postseason, right? You talk about the incredibly hot start, and I think everybody, Josh and Eddie, who were down in Arlington to start this thing off, was going, okay, does this team have a little something to them? What's the pitching going? You go to the first weekend of SEC play, and you go, okay, hey, it's competitive, but Oklahoma comes away and takes 2 of 3. You get some of the moments where, hey, they had the little wobble down in Baton Rouge and in Austin, but they were able to sweep Missouri and get to that point where you're thinking, okay, with about a month and change left, could they attack this and finish like upper half? And then kind of fell away for him there at the end to see them go through this whole process and for it all to come together like this, the way it has over this last month, has been one of the more incredible, just, I think, stretches to watch in any Oklahoma team. And it's one of the hottest teams at the right time in, like, the history of the sport.
1: It's crazy. I mean, it sort of follows the 2022 run that Ole Miss made. I mean, aside from the fact that Ole Miss swept it, but I mean, I marvel at their ability to follow this recipe of jump out early. They're seeing beach balls at the plate, clearly. I mean, it's just the fact that they're able to jump out to early leads, give their freshman pitcher a little bit of time, a little bit of, okay, you got a little leash here. And, you know, last night, too, Wesolowski, I mean, he pitched fine. It was, you know, Skip got what he needed out of him. It's like, Well, Jay Mercurius, let's come on in here. Let's see what you got. And he just ran a gambit on him. I mean, he was awesome. And
0: you got 5 2/3 in you? Sure, coach.
1: Yeah, I got you. Let's go do this thing. And, you know, at that point in time, it's him continuing to just make pitch after pitch. And Oklahoma got enough offense. I'm going to say mustard during that time, mustard up that time. And, I mean, it just wasn't even, I mean, it was an afterthought after that. I mean, I'm super impressed that they're, you know, we talked about getting hot. But even with the days off between games, even with getting, I don't want to say punched in the mouth yesterday. I mean, it was, or 2 days ago. It's just highly impressive that they were able to kind of keep that streak going. Like, they found the right recipe that works for them. And, you know, I do think it goes a long way whenever you hear Skip Johnson say the right stuff, where it's, hey, they did believe in each other. They did rally around each other. They all had a great attitude. They all felt like they could do this. And then before you know it, like, they really are pressing the right buttons and doing the right thing that works for them. And it's impressive. I just really want to know, like, is yesterday dead now? Like, are we done with that?
0: I think that is something. It's a great mentality. I think, I don't know who said it. It was flying around on Twitter, but I don't know who coined it first, so apologies. But in this particular instance, I think yesterday, in the moment, today lives forever. And that's something that's going to... It's going to go up on press boxes and up at Kimmery Family Stadium. By the way, shout out to Kimmery Family Stadium. Oklahoma never lost a national championship in baseball in the Kimmery Family Stadium era. But, yeah, you look at it, and it's funny because yesterday is dead is the perfect mentality and moniker for that team. But it's a month and a half that I think that they're going to remember forever. Going all the way back to just how that thing went in Hoover and how – it felt like they had hit rock bottom.
1: Yeah.
0: And what a worse time to hit it, right? Literally, like, most teams talk about, hey, we bottomed out, but we're going to Hoover. It's the postseason. It's the next phase of the season. Can we find any momentum? And if you don't win the SEC tournament, can you win two or three games? No. It's like Oklahoma had a stinker out there in Hoover to a bad LSU team, and then they're able to turn that thing around and go to one of the toughest regionals matchup-wise in the Georgia Tech region at the Atlanta Regional, and they come through the other side of it. And I mean, you go back and think about where they were, Oklahoma, middle of the fourth in the elimination game in Atlanta. And if you could have said in that moment, soak this up, it's a weird spot to soak it up before you rally and have your big eight run inning. But like, this is the moment where your lives are going to change.
1: What if I told you?
0: I know. It's one of those situations. Last night, Jackson Willits, who finishes as your College World Series Most Outstanding Player, 3-for-4. You go down at Brenner Brock, 2-of-3, Sod Harris, 2-of-5, with an incredible play. We'll get to it all, obviously, throughout the morning. Dayton Taki, 2-of-4. Kyle Branch, 3-of-4. Like you mentioned,
1: when your nine hole goes 3-for-4
0: with what, six ribbies by the end of it?
1: It might be your day.
0: You got on the all tournament team at the College World Series. LeChance was on the all tournament team along with Jackson Willits, obviously. Jason Walk, Desan Harris, and then, like we said, Jackson Willits, your most outstanding player. Just unbelievable. And you look at it, Dylan, and I know this because we saw the matchup. We saw the bracket. I understand. We watched all this happen. But to talk about this run, you beat the number 2 seed, Georgia Tech, twice, obviously, in the Atlanta Regional. You swept the number 15 national seed, Kansas. You opened up the College World Series with a win over the number 7 national seed. You beat Georgia, the number 3 national seed, twice to get to this spot. And then you took 2-of-3 from North Carolina, the 5 seed. I know that they were putting out some of the advanced metrics and strength of schedule and stuff like that, power rankings. The toughest run in NCAA College World Series history to a national title in kind of the analytics era is this Oklahoma team. And to see them just roll with the punches, and it was really the adversity bookended in Atlanta and then in the College World Series Champ Series. But like you said, it's one thing to stay hot. It's another thing to, hey, you had this incredible run through Atlanta. What's it gonna look like in the Lawrence Super Regional? Oh, it was 2 non-competitive baseball games because they just found it. Then it goes, okay, what's this gonna look like though? It's the College World Series. Can you settle it? Nope. It was comfortable against Alabama. Nope. They're able to do it against Georgia. It's very reminiscent, I felt like, of, you watch the 2 championship runs that we've seen in real time. The Knicks had pieces at times throughout the season, but they just found it and put it all together and became the best version of themselves and sustained it throughout three rounds of the playoffs once they found it. This Oklahoma baseball team, we had talked about it. There were moments where the starting pitcher was good, moments where the bullpen was good, moments where the offense was up, moments where it was down. Put it all together at the right time and became the ideal best version of themselves at the perfect time. And in the end, it was a big, big, big celebratory night. And it looked like an incredible night, both for the team and for all the Sooner fans that made their way north to Omaha.
1: Did you see the I have plenty more to get to today.
0: Yes, yeah.
1: Like, I there's a ton I want to get to.
0: We'll be taking a timeout, but it'll be OU baseball on the other side. Don't worry about that.
1: Yeah.
0: We'll preview.
1: Did you see Barry Switzer's interview last night?
0: I did not see Barry's interview. I saw the I saw all the videos of the convoy of royalty making its way like to the field, but yeah. I did not see his interview itself.
1: Somebody asked him if he's ever had a Jell-O shot from Rocco's, and he goes, "I've never had one before. I've had four today."
0: Well, it lines up with a friend of everyone, Josie Jr.'s. I've had probably like the most Jell-O shots of my life in the last week and a half. But you know what? Whatever it takes, that kind of vibe.
1: Yeah, you know, the vibes are good. The vibes are good. I'll finish with this real quick, though. I was on with somebody. I don't recall if it was D&B or if it was Morning Show. But it was right before Oklahoma got everything going. I think it was my first show back after, you know, quite a hiatus. And I said, you know, you're asking a baseball team who had pieces throughout the year, you know, went to Vandy and won that series, which was, you know, highly impressive at the time. I thought, maybe there's some juice here. That's kind of what I was like. They were able to get the hot start. Vandy, for me, that series is what I was like, okay, maybe you have a little more gumption than you usually do. And I don't know how or why they were able to do it after such a letdown in the SEC tournament, but I said, you're asking this baseball team to literally put it all together when they haven't this season. The pitching's been good at some spots. The hitting wasn't there. The hitting's been good in other spots. The pitching wasn't there. And like piecing it together, like how are you going to press the right buttons against the best competition you're going to face all season long? Now, that also sounds disrespectful to the SEC, but I don't mean for that to be the case. And, I mean, they did. I don't know how they did it. I don't know if it was that fried chicken they had between days, but incredible. Just absolutely incredible.
0: It was a dream last night for, I think, many. And it brought Oklahoma baseball its first title since 94. You look at the football, men's basketball, baseball, big three, the first one since 2000 for Oklahoma, and it was celebrated as it should have been on the field, back in the clubhouse, it seems, and I really, really hope. The one thing I didn't see last night, understandably, is it was going to go late into the night, was the horde of Oklahoma fans making their way throughout Omaha after everyone left the stadium. We saw the team a little bit, their celebrations. Would love to see a little bit of that, but plenty to look back on, plan to break down. I want to get into one of the big moments early, and as much as this thing has been about the freshman pitching and it's been about the Oklahoma offense, it was Oklahoma's defense that made a massive, massive play early that I felt like set the tone. And we'll get into a ton more, get into all your thoughts. The text line's already on fire here at 6:15 in the morning, which is something we love to see. Get involved with the show all morning long. What was your favorite moment here of this postseason, or really of the season for Oklahoma baseball? 405-478-1077, 405-478-1077. Let us know. Also got the Twitch stream, twitch.tv/thefranchiselive. If you can track us down on Twitter, go for it. All that and more. More celebration of Oklahoma baseball's triumph in Omaha. Here on the other side, you listen to your home for the Sooners, 1077 The Franchise. 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
11: A 1-2 count. Weslowski kicks and fires. Flair over first. That'll drop in. Deson Harris got there quickly. Here comes Paulson. Throw goes to third and they got him! Does the run score? No run! No run! They wave off the run!
0: I don't know about you boys, but when Deson made that play last night, that's when, I don't know, it's always like a nervy start for a championship, especially a do-or-die situation like that, but that was the moment where I started to think, I think that they might just roll through this thing. I think that the special nature, whatever they found right here, might carry them to a national title here on the biggest stage, because we had talked about that Cord Rager was excellent on Saturday, and he was excellent despite the fact that he had shown off a little bit of nerves and things like that. And I didn't think that Nick Weslowski was bad by any means or anything like that as far as last night went. But I was like, man, when your defense is stepping up and making plays like that, I can't imagine what kind of, not just relief, but how much you can seize momentum going into a dugout where your bats are as hot as anybody in the country, and then helping out a young pitching staff or a pitching staff that even some of the more experienced guys hadn't been to this spot in Omaha by any means. That to me kind of signaled the start where Oklahoma was able to shake off any nerves and settle in and play with that joy and play with that energy that we've seen since the Atlanta regional. And I think that at the same time, when you looked across to the other dugout, you started to see as Oklahoma settled in and started to feel themselves, I thought you started to see North Carolina tighten up a bit. And I think for me, it kind of all went back to that moment of just everything that goes into that, the realization what's happening, to say, hey, I'm just going to adjust course here and gun down at third to deliver the perfect ball. And then also, I don't think this is part of the calculation of, hey, as homie's around at third, he's not the fastest guy in the world, and I got to beat it there, stuff like that. But it's the perfect throw and to beat the run in, everything like that. That was the star of what became party time in Omaha last night for a bunch of crimson and cream-clad lunatics.
1: First off, I feel like in games like, not even that, but just in baseball games in general, there are a few plays that just mean a little bit more for both teams. And a momentum play like that, if you win a couple of those, you're going to put yourself in a pretty good driver's seat to win a game. And that was the first real momentum play because, you know, we can talk about them jumping out to a 2-0 lead in game two. But in game three, they get the 2-0 lead. You got 44 hustling around the bases. My man was trying to unhitch that wagon as much as he could. And Harris puts it on a dime to Cam Johnson. And it just, I mean, first off, the throw was great. The throw was great. The tag, maybe better. Because that sounds disrespectful of the throw. I mean, the fact that he got it right where it needed to be.
0: It was perfect execution on both.
1: It was. And I can't tell you how many times we see somebody slide head first, foot first into something. You know the runner's looking for the glove. They almost want to make that contact. They want that person applying the tag to make sure they finish that play. And they did. And I mean, the first thing I'm looking at wasn't so much the tag. I watched the play real time. I thought, where's the ball rolling? Like, I was looking around him going, where's it at? And then he just jogs off. I'm like, you got to be kidding me. That was an absolutely incredible play. And that was the first momentum shifting play I felt like happened for Oklahoma. Because, again, a 2-0 lead, it wasn't like there was one solo shot. And those things add up, right? You have to play really solid fundamental defense if you're playing a baseball game. But a play like that, they're going for it. Everyone's fighting hard. And then you just steal the momentum out of that play and suck the wind out of a team. Like, that set the wheels in motion after that. And like I said, there's a few of those in a baseball game, and Oklahoma made those. They got really great pitching after that. And then, of course, you know, Kyle Branch decided, like, I'm taking this. This is my trophy, and you guys can just eat it. Yeah.
0: Look at me. I'm the captain.
1: Exactly.
0: Now.
1: Exactly.
12: They were fighting history a little bit, too. I've been doing some math over here. Since 2010, there have been 9 3-game champ series where you've had to go, to that game 3. 3-6 are the records of the teams that won the first game.
0: And then drop game 2, trying to roll into game 2, game 3.
12: So
1: I did get an interesting text last night.
0: Yes.
1: We've tried, I think, extremely hard to get Daniel Bell into baseball. Extremely hard.
0: We've efforted. We've tried to float around to some different teams unsuccessfully. I think we're going 0-2 and getting a playoff team. But
1: also, I'm excited for the show today because I cannot wait to hear what Daniel has to say about baseball today.
0: Well, the good news is that Daniel Bell traveling to...
1: Oh, he's not going to be here today?
0: The NBA draft. So
1: I
0: told him, I was like, you're missing a massive day. Everything happening on the OU front, everything happening on the NBA trade front, which we'll get to later in the show, and Messi and Mbappe and Haaland all scoring 2+ goals yesterday. He was like, go to hell.
12: Is that in Brooklyn again tonight? I don't even know.
0: I believe so. We might lock into some draft at mid 7 o'clock.
1: Yeah. He said the baseball is good tonight.
0: Yes.
1: That's what I got. And I said, the good stuff, man. This is incredible. Like, you don't see this in baseball. And this is a take that I firmly believe. The NBA cannot offer what baseball provided us this Omaha run. And I'll use a bigger picture if you're an OSU fan today and you're just miserable that Oklahoma won a national championship again before Oklahoma State baseball has in quite a time.
0: Gets a super, you mean?
1: The thing that's crazy is, like, I think back to a team getting hot, like the Nationals winning a World Series the year after Bryce Harper leaves. Like, they got hot. Hot. And it just... The NBA cannot offer that.
12: So there
1: and it's wild to say that, guys, because both are set up in 7-game series, right? Like, but if somebody's riding a heater, that's just how it is. Like, rarely do you see an 8 seed beat a 1 seed or a play-in team beat a 1 seed. You know what I'm saying? Like, that just doesn't happen in the league. It doesn't.
0: You don't look at the play-in and go, ah, these jerks, they got to stay in rhythm and get going, whereas we had to sit on our butt on the couch during wildcard weekend, and how are we going to be able to respond? Like, that's not – it's like, hey, is Shea going to have a shaky game one? But it's not a, oh, my gosh, here it comes. And you fear this just scorching hot team.
12: Except, yes. except if you're the Heat. The only team that's actually gone the distance. Not the full distance, but –
1: right
12: to the championship.
1: See, and that's the thing. It's just for you can get that in baseball. Like, you can watch teams get hot. The 04 Red Sox, not the best team by any stretch during that regular season. And back against the wall against the Yankees, down 3-0.
12: Thank you.
1: You're welcome. You are so welcome.
0: Gonna make Drake watch Fever Pitch tonight. Drake.
1: Yeah. Most of my life has been covered in misery with the Yankees. My really formidable years was when they were really good. And then, of course, you know, I get to like high school and Red Sox really opened it up, which is nice. Very nice to see. Anyway, all that to say, that stuff never happens. And you never see it get finished and finalized and, you know, ending with them holding a trophy. But it does in baseball. That can be a thing. It can happen in football as well, too. You get a team that gets hot at the right time. Steelers winning a Super Bowl, like, I think they were 9-7 that year. The Giants winning a Super
0: Eli's
1: Bowl.
0: Giants,
1: yeah, I mean,
0: the unbeaten Patriots.
1: That's what this thing can do. But you can't do that in the league, fellas. And I don't know why that's a thing, but it is. You can't do that in the NBA.
12: I need you guys to power rank probably what I think would be the agreed upon top three greatest runs, like post, I don't know, 2000, like unlikely runs. OU, Coastal Carolina in 16. And Fresno State in 08. I looked at a chart. I don't know what chart it was. OU definitely had the hardest run leading up to and completing. But would you rank that above Coastal Carolina and Fresno State? And I have no recollection of Fresno State in 08, so I may be leaning.
0: It'll probably like hit different for some, seeing like the non-power logo, you know, on the hat,
1: yeah,
0: and stuff like that. But again, when you look at... and not disparaging anyone else, but like, you look at what Oklahoma ran through. Oklahoma did not have a single, like, the outside of playing the Citadel, which you had to play in like regional play, it was not a, hey, OU won their regional, big upset, and then they ended up with another unseeded team in the Supers, and or hey, they ended up on the side of the bracket that had, you know, not hating on Troy, but like, it wasn't like, okay, now you get to Omaha and they get to play Troy, and that's like they're dipping the toe in the water. It was the number two national seed. You're going to the double champ of the Big 12, and then you had the SEC Invitational on your half, all seeded teams, teams that you were, 1-5 against coming into Omaha this season. You hadn't played Georgia, obviously, to be able to put it all together at the exact right time. I don't know if not just how hot they got, but the path they took through this last five week run, I don't know if it's going to be matched. Not for a hot minute, at least.
1: I'll say this, like, it's tough because, like, I'm a little bit jaded. I start thinking about revenue. You know, you're asking me of those three, like, I might put Fresno one. And Coastal is a very good baseball school, and they've been a very good baseball school for a very long time. Like, even going back to me growing up, I went to school with a kid who actually went and pitched there, and like they've been a really, really good baseball program for a really long time. So to me, it's not as like whoa, Coastal did it. You know what I mean? I mean, Oklahoma though, like, yes, you have resources out the wazoo here, but it's like, also, that's not quite your thing. Most of those resources go other places. And I don't know, maybe I go Fresno, Coastal, and then OU. Like, I just, it's not shocking when a Power 5 or a Power 4, excuse me, goes on to win a national championship. Fresno was a little shocking. They've got a good program as well, or have had a good program in the past, but like, I would say Coastal's program is better. So that's why Fresno's probably one for me, Coastal two.
0: You look back a couple years too, and then throw in there, Ole Miss was, weren't they?
1: They had
0: last team in, next,
1: yeah,
0: one of the last two teams in, and that's the year that they obviously beat Oklahoma, but
1: yeah,
0: that kind of run, it just happens. 330 on the franchise tech side. First off, listen to you guys from the hospital preparing for kid number two, Boomer Sooner.
1: Hey, good luck. Congratulations.
0: Wow. Peace and blessings and health to everything there.
1: No doubt. They
0: circle back. Rangers in 23 have been largely mediocre the last 5 or 6 years, aside from that one fever dream season. I feel like MLB is one of those. Rangers in 23, the Braves in 21. I mean, that was a while the teams the couple years after that were putting up massive, massive win totals. That was the Acuna goes down on July the 10th, having to reconfigure the outfield. So, like, that was another. You just look at baseball the last, 20 years. It feels like we can bring five champions from that as far as that goes. Then you look at that same run. You've had the 21 Braves, the 23 Rangers. You've had the 22 Ole Miss team, this Oklahoma team. It's just something that can happen in baseball. And it's why everyone's like, you just got to put yourself in a position to be in the dance. And it's why every clubhouse in America is correct in not doing the cliche, like, we just got to put it together right now. Forget everything else. Got to put it together right now. And you can put together something special like this.
1: It just takes the right recipe. I cannot believe they were able to, like, the thing that gets me is just the confidence of the dish early, knowing they can throw the first punch, go out there and get the runs early like that. Like, it, I don't know how you press those buttons. I don't know how. I mean, they're going to tell you it's an attitude and an effort and a belief and a trust and a love. And I'm kind of paraphrasing what Skip said last night. But, and it is cliche. I hate it because it's like, you know, what? How do you make this happen? It's like, it's weird because to me,
0: cliches are cliches for a reason. Though,
1: yes.
0: Right?
1: Yeah. And like, what's wild about this, Ryan, is that, like, there's an element of random to baseball to me. Like, and I can't quantify it. I can't tell you what it is. I can't even explain it in a good way. Like, but there is just an element of random to it that I think is a lot kind of like golf, right? Like, if you hit a ball half a centimeter a certain way different, then maybe you win every tournament you play. But that just doesn't happen in golf. You don't have the same winner every single weekend. And it's about trying to be consistent, right? Like, every single person on the field in baseball is trying to be consistent. It's really hard to do in baseball. It's really hard to do in golf. But the element of random there where, you know, somebody tops a baseball and turns into a ground ball, or somebody gets under it just a little bit more and it's a home run. Like, it's just weird how it magnifies, and like, that element of random is a thing. And that's what I think makes baseball beautiful in a weird way.
0: Well, you also have two. It feels like Oklahoma just, like, went to Atlanta and stole Georgia Tech's offense. like, you know, like, it's like we're just going to be the unstoppable force, the wagon that can muscle out of the chuck, no problem. String stuff together, no problem.
1: Did and they then, thunderstruck a baseball
0: yeah,
1: or
0: maybe,
1: a baseball bat?
0: Maybe they monstars the Georgia Tech offense. But then you have all of that, and you get to the fourth inning, and North Carolina feels like they're going to desperation mode, bringing absolutely their stud. We had wondered, you figured everyone's technically going to be available because it's a do or die. But with everything that Glauber did on Sunday, was he actually going to be able to come in? Was he actually going to make that happen? And the patience to say, hey, we are stringing it together right now because North Carolina can't find the strike zone. And I guarantee you that while everyone wants to have the same approach, there's that little voice in the back of their head that's like, go for the kill right here. This is it. If we can go out there and just the morale crusher that it would be for North Carolina to see their guy get absolutely lit up or something like that. But it didn't have to be that. It was just simply, hey, come on in. We'll draw the other walk. We'll send him back to the dugout, send him on his way. And from that moment on, I think it wasn't very long after that, Chris Budden, everybody talks about, hey, North Carolina's just getting together and saying, you're supposed to have fun. It's a champ. Like, that's great, and it's a great sentiment for a team that had another incredible season, but that's also the point where it's like, if you're hitting that button, you know that the dugout's gone, and that Oklahoma has – they just got to, like, dot the I's and cross the T's because this thing's over.
1: That was my thought. Like, they come back from break, and you see a little, like, circle, and I'm like, uh-oh. Like, I don't know if that's a – you need to get yourself together real fast or – come on, you can do it.
0: Let's go out with our heads held high, which is one of those. And shout out to North Carolina, because I thought they carried themselves very well as far as we know that these things can get like a little chippy at times, or you can kind of have the graceful. And I think that speaks to just the respect that the staffs have for each other. They go back a long way and all that. But
1: yeah, Chip said he's known for 30 years.
0: Yeah.
1: Which I think is awesome. So,
0: and I think that goes back to the, it can be awkward, the head coach, you know, co-press conference or whatever, where they're just kind of goofballing it up in their own little way, which is not being goofballs, just like themselves, Chip and Skip. So incredible there. And in the end, as Disc Golf Dad said, 13-2 is a nice ring to it. T-Pop said, realized the score is the exact same score as OU Florida State back in 2000. I think you saw Bob Stoops quick to toss that out there on Twitter as well after he had enjoyed the jello shots as well. It was it felt like about as good vibes as you can get, which you're always going to have that when you win a national championship. But to see the whole crew that's been up there the whole time, right? Ginny and Porter and Barry have been up there. You see John Mateer. My big takeaways that Ben Arbuckle, the like psychopath that he is on the practice field and in a game, he was that exact, like, that's just who Ben Arbuckle is. He's that fired up for the baseball team getting it going. It was one of those moments that I think incredible for Skip, and someone that we have all here had the pleasure of. He gives us a ton of time during the season that he doesn't have to do. We're super appreciative. But also, I think you saw kind of the outpouring of, that's why places like Oklahoma preach the OU family and things like that, because it wasn't just the baseball team in it fighting every tooth and nail, living on every pitch. It wasn't just the family section. It was a big fan base and a bunch of the, you know, prominent figures on the rest of the campus that were up there trying to do everything they can to provide the support for Oklahoma to get across the finish line last night.
1: Crazy. Crazy. It was awesome to see. It was really, really cool to see, actually.
0: It was incredible, and those celebrations will continue here throughout the week, certainly around Norman, Oklahoma City, and here on the Franchise Sports Show. We'll take a timeout on the other side. We'll get some more of your thoughts of turning points, big moments from last night, from this last month, really, of baseball. You can hit us up all morning long. 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Hit us up on the Twitch stream, twitch.tv/thefranchiselive, as well as on Twitter. If you can find us on Twitter, good luck. Good luck. Make that thing happen. All right, we'll take a timeout on the other side. Get to your thoughts, as well as some of the other happenings of the sports world yesterday, because it was busy outside of the happenings in Omaha when we return here on the Franchise Morning Show.
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22: Line drive, base hit to right. Here comes Walk. Here comes Camden. Throw to the plate is cut off. He'll score. He'll score. Jackson Willis drives in two, and it's 6-1.
0: What it sounded like here on the franchise last night. Obviously, the voice of Toby Rowland. That was the Willets' 2 OBR single off of Glauber. That was part of that big. It felt like Dylan more than three runs in the fourth inning because of kind of the emotional letdown, I think, for North Carolina. If that's our guy, he doesn't have it tonight after throwing, 70 pitches, things like that. Something that Billy Bob hit us up on the franchise text line, 405-478-1077. I think one of the turning points last night was when Glauber wasn't allowed to throw one more warm-up pitch. It seemed like he lost it with the umpire, then couldn't throw a strike, along with he wasn't allowed to go to his mouth and spit in his hand like he did the previous game. I think the whole, everything from that sequence of, it felt like they kind of rushed to get him in as far as stalling, but then hurry up, get him in and all that. He never looked really, really comfortable in that moment. And also, it was always going to be a massive task for him to come in after the heavy workload that he had on Sunday, but it felt like that was kind of North Carolina saying, this is a chance to get away from us. This is our last little, we're going to go to this. And then when that didn't work, I think that there was probably a ton of looking around in the Oklahoma dugout of hey, what else could they possibly throw at us? And a lot of looking around in the North Carolina dugout going, what else do we got to throw at them?
1: Right.
0: Paired with LJ coming in and just being lights out.
1: There wasn't anything. I mean, in this situation, I do think it's funny. You do see panic, right? It goes back to, I like to compare stuff to other sports. I don't know why, but just situationally, you watch in the NBA in a playoff series, you can see desperation hit, starting lineup will change, someone gets more minutes, just trying to throw something at the wall here. And, you don't see it. It's like I said, there's an element of random to baseball. And last night, you do have a workload that Glauber had in game two. It was already stacked against him, number one, because, he doesn't often come in. Was it three times? He's pitched twice in a row. And
0: that was going to be time number four last night.
1: Yeah. And so, it factors in a number of fronts. Number one, it's a tough spot for a freshman. I say that, and I've watched three freshmen just absolutely, mow through Omaha, so whatever. But also, he pitched yesterday, or the day before, I should say, and had a good workload that day. Then the umpire comes in and does say, nope, not another one. So I just think top to bottom, it's a tough spot to be in. And, if he comes in there and mows people down and we're talking about maybe something different here. But the problem is, though, you can't really quantify how tired his arm is. You can't.

0: here as it rolls off the finger, a inch here as it rolls off the finger. You know what I mean? It's just location becomes an issue. Finding the zone becomes an issue. Situationally, it can be tough depending on what's on base, what kind of pressure pack situation you're facing. Like, and Oklahoma just capitalized off of it. I mean, they were just top to bottom the better team through all of this stuff. Not saying they're the most talented team in this thing, but they were the better team. And sometimes it's all you need.
1: They're teeing off, but it felt like they had that special sauce too of you just see the way they, you know, kind of celebrate each other. I know it's something that Skip had talked to. He talks about it all the time with us, but I know it has been highlighted, I think, by a bunch of people nationally kind of in the pre-championship, like, media day setup of how I know that, like, Danny Cannell has been locked in on the we're trying to teach life lessons, and if you celebrate each other, it takes the pressure off yourself and things like that. I think you saw that show through all the adversity because this wasn't just a situation. We had talked about this yesterday, that Oklahoma coming back. I wasn't worried about the mentality. It didn't mean that they were going to lock in or nailed on win the game because of this, although certainly they just absolutely took that thing and ran with it. But it was a group that had faced elimination already this postseason. It had been a couple weeks, right? But you go back to the Atlanta Regional, they knew what it was like to not just be in the pressure of elimination games, but to be behind in elimination games. They knew what it was like to kind of steady when the momentum's in the other dugout and just ride with it when it's in your dugout. And I think part of that just is down to that secret sauce of it's not just Skip breeding guys that can obviously get the job done athletically, get the job done mentally, but this doesn't happen. All the roles that shifted, Cord moving up to Friday, LJ and Xander flipping spots in how they pitch, like a Cam Johnson, you don't hear anything about him moping around or anything like that after Skip just said we roll at the front. Like, all that stuff doesn't happen unless you bring in a great mix of guys, but then you're on top of building those relationships and being able to make the tough calls in these big moments and things like that. And that goes back to the coaching staff and the support staff and everybody knowing exactly what they're bringing in the door here at Oklahoma. So that's part of it that I feel like is something that gets harder and harder and harder in today's day and age because you don't have, for the most part, your same group of guys together for years and years with the portal and all that stuff. And just another instance of we talked about going all the way back to the Atlanta Regional, Skip hitting all the right buttons when it came to when to go to this pitcher, when to go to that pitcher. It's the same way, too, as far as that group of guys that they're able to get into that clubhouse to power them through this national championship.
0: Skip tweeting 5 minutes ago a picture of the dog pile. It says, looky here. Yesterday, .. lives forever.
1: good yeah. Little shift there.
0: Go ahead and flex. Flex on them, you know. Can't wait for the championship parade through the streets of Norman. And then the inevitable finish it. Let's just go to, I don't know, Connors or something. Where are they going to have the party at? Where's the best park there?
2: The library.
0: Do it there with a stage, and then let's let it get loose on some Michelob, and then let them talk their mess to everybody.
1: Is there a way that you can take the swirl and boil that down into Jell-O shot form? We're going to need the best scientist in the OU research department. I need you guys on top of that because that is stuff that is way above my pay grade. We're just out here having a ball. So it was incredible to make that thing happen last night. A celebration that, like we said, will roll on here throughout as the Sooners win their first baseball national title since 1994, number 3 for OU and the crew out there at Kimbrough Family Stadium.
0: And maybe it's, and look, at a time where, you know, it was easy to get the softball stadium built because Oklahoma is winning national championships in softball. Like, I know this has been a long time coming, like even from when I was doing this show regularly, not the morning show, but here at the franchise regularly, like we would always talk to Randy about like what kind of renovations can be made, what can help Oklahoma's baseball stadium take it to the next level, especially going to the SEC. Like, you know, you look at facilities, that's like it's a huge thing there in the SEC. And so this will do nothing but help that long term, which is a big deal. I did find it really interesting, too, that, you know, we had Skip on before they got to this championship series or right after they got to it on one of their off days. He said, I've been on the phone with recruits. I've been on the phone with like portal people. Like, it's crazy that this is still a thing, you know, that he's literally trying to focus his guys into getting a national championship. But also, I got to look big picture next year. Who else can we get in here? Who's leaving? Things like that. Like, it's a tough spot. It is a tough spot. And I think Oklahoma fans need to remember this, too. I got a couple more things I'm going to add on this. I'm sorry, Ryan. My apologies. Sports rarely
1: don't need to apologize to me, my friend.
0: Sports rarely

0: ends the way you want it to. It's rarely. Like, it's just, that's what makes it beautiful when your team does win. So really soak this up. 9-0, they've been there twice in 4 years. Talking about OU being in the National Championship Series. But soak it up because it rarely ends the way you want it to. Ask Dallas Cowboy fans. Number two, you know, the more I think about it, maybe the turning point of the season was being down 8-2. And maybe it's as simple, and Skip would never admit this. I don't think his staff would admit this. But maybe it really truly is as simple as him going, guys, backs against the wall. We're down 8-2. One pitch at a time. I mean, keep it simple, stupid, right? And maybe they just made it simple. One pitch at a time. Win the next pitch. If that means it's a ball, if it's a strike, whatever. Just win the next pitch. Short memory. Just go after it. And maybe it's as simple as that. Who knows? I mean, it's incredible run. Incredible run.
1: I'm excited to see what this is going to do just because you and I have seen it, right? And I think that everybody that has been, you know, longtime diehards out at Eldell and the Kimbry has seen it, that coming off the 2022 run, the fan base grew as far as like the atmosphere and things like that. You got the regional a couple years back that was deep into Sunday nights and deep into Monday nights and things like that. I'm excited to see what this just continues to do, not just for Skip as a recruiting arm, but what it does for instantly you get into, hey, energy like this helps funnel more and more resources and things like that. It's a spot where as Oklahoma enters an era of being fully funded in the SEC, right, that basically year one in the SEC is they're doing the one-year buyout situation with the Big 12, stuff like that. It's kind of like, hey, if you can get on the shoestring budget when it comes to, not an actual shoestring budget, but when it comes to the fact that you're not getting your full media rights deal for a year and then all that stuff, the goal of moving to the SEC is that now you're cashing the SEC check, right? You're hoping that you can fund everything fully and that you can really have the coffers flow into everything. And it's going to be one of those situations where Roger Denny, one of his first experiences on the job is watching KJ's crew get it done and then watching Skip's crew get it done, right? You think he's not going to be motivated to keep this ball rolling and keep the momentum high? It's like, what a trump card for Skip Johnson. Hey, we did this in the SEC when we were one of the lower-funded teams in the SEC. You know, imagine what happens when we can just get on the same playing field as everybody else now that you got the full SEC check and all that stuff coming in as well.
0: Hot take. Skip gets a raise.
1: Yeah.
0: Hot take.
1: They think that's going to...
0: That's a scorcher, by the way.
1: Think that's going to come through. And great work by everyone to keep Skip on a couple of years back when there were some other programs that... Carousel at A&M and Texas and all that stuff.
0: Yeah.
1: Making sure that you can keep this and find a way to get to the spot where they can catch fire.
0: A&M was a little dicey there for a minute, too. And there was, I mean, I remember having a lot of conversations where it kind of looked like he was going to go. But nope. And culminates with the national championship. And, man, couldn't happen to a better dude, seriously. One of the easiest, nicest coaches to talk to. And truthfully, you get an opportunity to talk to a lot of coaches in media, and some are really great. Some are pretty abrasive. And Skip truly is like a salt of the earth dude.
1: And some you can tell that they like put it on for when they need to go to a fundraiser thing or when they have to like talk to, and then you can like immediately tell when it switches on. I think that everyone across the world, anyone that's come across Skip knows that what you see is what you get, and what you see is a really humble, down-to-earth, good dude who loves baseball, loves his family, and loves to seek off and hunt and fish what he can fit it in.
0: Yeah, exactly. Yeah, he's just an outdoorsman. And, yeah, I mean, and I'm not just saying that because they won a national championship and you're, you know, taking your victory lap today if you're an OU fan, but he truthfully is like an awesome dude. Really accessible. Is happy to talk about his program any day of the week. Happy to talk about his guys any day of the week. And, yeah, it's impressive. You know, it's so interesting whenever you start looking at how like the arms race of facilities plays in with everything with this, and didn't matter to Oklahoma. You know, like everyone's spending a ton of money on facilities and it's like, oh, let's start spending a ton of money on NIL and transfer portal guys and things like that. And no, man, I mean, they've just kind of kept grinding and kept playing. And now it's like, hey, you did it. It's incredible.
1: It was incredible to watching a bunch of post-game stuff just to see how much Skip was smiling. You know what I mean?
0: Yeah,
1: it's one of those that...
0: Sense of relief.
1: Skip is just so even keel all the time, you know, and what you see is kind of what you get. He's like that with us, outside of Eddie. Eddie brings out the joy and everything in Skip. But It's just cool to see that was someone that long time assistant, baseball lifer, to finally do it when your name's on, at the top of the card, you know what I mean, is incredible for Skip as well. So very happy for him, and obviously super thankful that he takes a bunch of time to talk to morons like us all throughout. He didn't have to do that, but he certainly does, and we always appreciate it.
0: Yep, 100%. I still love the whole, hey, can I call you back? I'm in a deer blind.
1: Yeah.
0: Amen.
1: Absolutely. Hey, can you give me a minute? Got to go back inside. Like, yep. No issue whatsoever. All right, you can take a time out. Fire up hour number two. All morning long, we'll continue on as a big celebration of Oklahoma's massive accomplishment, the 13-2 victory to clinch their program's third national title last night in Omaha. We'll also here in hour number two get to some of the other big news in the sports world. Yesterday had a couple of heavy hitters, big names on the move in the NBA world. The Thunder will be welcoming in some new members of the Thunder family this evening. All of that and more. But when we return, we will hear from some of the men that added a national championship to Oklahoma's baseball legacy last night here on the Franchise Morning Show. Be back right after this.
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11: Sooner fans on their feet. Phones in the air. They want to capture the moment. Two outs. No balls and two strikes. Jackson Cleveland, the pitch. Got him! Look it! They did it! They really did it! You can unhitch the wagon! Put the ponies in the barn! The Oklahoma Sooners are the champions of college baseball! They wouldn't stop! They never stopped! Is on the most improbable, inconceivable, unbelievable run in OU history. 1951 and 1994, you've got company. The Sooners are the champs again in 2026. The most Sooner magical 3 weeks in OU baseball history. Unstinking believable. Final score in the national championship game. It's Oklahoma 13 and North Carolina 2.
1: That's what it sounded like here on the franchise. Obviously, no one better than Toby Rowland on your Sooner radio crew to call the final moments of Oklahoma's monumental, massive exclamation point on this incredible run through the college baseball tournament, and they made Omaha their home, certainly, Dylan Buckingham, with one of the it wasn't just an exclamation point on an incredible run through the NCAA tournament. It was an incredible championship night for Oklahoma and Oklahoma fans to be able to really be in celebration mode for a while, and I think that you saw it allowed kind of everybody the moment to not only compete for a national championship, but soak it all in the moment, which I think is going to be something that these guys will come back and talk about years and years and years on down the line.
0: Yeah, it's really cool. I've had the fortune for numerous years. Like, I think about that. Like, I watched the videos last night of, you know, Kyle Branch at second base, like the moment setting in for him. He's, you know, mouthing God is good, but he looks like he's about to ball and he's trying to stay right. He's trying to stay locked in one pitch at a time, focused. You're watching dudes, you know, break down and, you know, say, I love you while they're celebrating. And, you know, tears are flowing from those dudes. Like, that's a special, special thing. A special thing that takes place. And, you know, like, on a short term, you're sitting here talking about what this means. Oklahoma wins a national championship. Everybody's fired up. Everybody's excited. And it's amazing. But those dudes will be tied forever. And I've had the fortune of numerous times throughout my career interviewing the 94 guys that were on that team. And they are tight, tight, tight, because they did something special that can never be taken away. I mean, unless somebody, you know, is taking money for, oh, wait, you can still do that in college baseball now. Okay, cool. But that's what they did, man. That's what they were able to go out and achieve. And, you know, I think about guys like a Kenny Gajewski, and those runs like that. Mark Redmond was another guy too. Like, you're looking at an incredible run from 94, and those guys just did the same thing at OU, and like, they're gonna be bound forever. And that brings a bondness and a closeness that, instead of just playing together, that's one thing. But to do that, that just takes it to a whole new level,
1: really,
0: which is really cool.
1: Really cool. Really special for all those guys. Really special for them. We were just talking about Skip Johnson. Last night, Toby and Carly Murray, obviously on the OU radio call, caught up with Skipper right in the moments after the Sooners clinched the title. Here's what Skip Johnson had to say. You can listen to it here yesterday on your home for the Sooners, 107.7, The Franchise.
12: All right, Toby, I got him. Let's Skip Johnson, you are a national champion. What are your emotions right now?
13: I'm just proud of the kids and proud of the opportunity that they gave me and proud of just the can't say enough about coaching them. I mean, I just really thankful getting the opportunity to and blessed to coach people like that are selfless. And our coaches, I can't explain how what they did. I mean, it was incredible preparing these young men to go out and play what they did and how they played. It was incredible.
12: How did you see these guys continue to persevere throughout this year?
13: Well, there's a thing called God. He was on our side. I can tell you that. It's all about him and Jesus. So I think they knew that it was a God thing. I really believe that. And these guys just it made them selfless. And what else you say about it?
12: Then Deshaun Harris, he came in here as a walk-on. Yeah. I mean, I think he should be the MVP of this College World Series. He was incredible.
13: I don't know, Jack. He's a really good player, but Jackson Willis played really good today, and he was really good. At the most important moment, that guy was really good.
12: What can you say about the seniors? You know, Trey Gamble, Dayton Taki, Reed Hensley, and all those guys. What they give you these last couple years?
13: They got them together. I mean, they did. They pulled them together, and they didn't want to end until we finished, and we finished.
12: All right. Thanks, Skip. This is my favorite year covering your team.
13: Thank you. Thanks for being here, Carly.
12: All right.
1: That was Carly Burry, Toby Rowland, obviously talking with Skip Johnson last night on the radio broadcast following Oklahoma wrapping up their 13-2 victory over North Carolina. It's not shocking. We just talked about Skip for a good minute, but hey, Skip, how does this feel? I'm immediately going to talk about my staff, immediately talk about my players, immediately give thanks to the man up. So, I think that it's the most predictable, but also the coolest thing that's like, that's just who he is.
0: That's
1: Skip Johnson.
0: That is Skip Johnson. That's him, every bit of him. And he is as real as they come, just as authentic as they come. So, man. Crazy. Awesome to see. I'd also be remiss if I didn't mention Tim Walton, Ryan and Damon Miner, by the way, just before you text in real fast, before we go to the 94 route and start talking about everybody and Larry Koschel.
1: Well,
0: that's
1: what's going to be that you won't have to get too far on, but with the 94 guys, it becomes you start talking about them and suddenly you get, 20 names out there.
0: Yeah,
1: that's what this is going to be, right? Like, you're going to be the story of this team will not be able to be told without Cord and Xander and LJ and Nick. Then you're going to be talking about the Taki heater, Dayton LeChance, Jackson, and everything that he did being the College World Series most outstanding player. You're not going to be able to talk about it without the entire branch family. This run so iconic that you're opening a player from another team as far as that. You know what I mean?
0: Who's doing the OU symbol out in the field? In the stands.
1: A good move, too, by Branch and Tim Walton both to opt for. We'll just go with the SEC pullover and the SEC shirt so that we can show our support while also not making anybody mad, which we appreciate.
0: So funny. It's an incredible run. I mean, I just can't even fathom it. Like, I really can't believe it's a thing, especially with where their backs were. And, dude, it's gnarly. That is a gnarly run right there. So good.
1: They mentioned the seniors at the end last night, also caught up with Trey Gamble on the field following Oklahoma's triumph. Here's what it sounded like here on the franchise.
12: Trey Gamble, they call you Unc. I'd like to think they've learned a lot from you this year. Now you're a national champion. What are you feeling right now?
14: Honestly, a lot of tears. I can't believe it. I was jogging in from left and I was like almost collapsing to the ground. I mean, you always dream of it, but you never know if it's going to come true. And when that last out was made, I mean, you just think back to every swing you've taken your entire life. And for me as a senior especially, it's just, I mean, I wouldn't be in any other place than right here right now.
12: And then your roommate, the freshman, Nick Wasowski, having a great performance tonight, just trying to help out the team. What do you see from that guy?
14: Oh, my gosh. I mean, he's going to be an amazing pitcher. This is only the tip of the iceberg. He has so much more to grow into his body, so much more to learn, and he's excelling at this level as a freshman. It's insane. I couldn't be more happy for him. This team's in a great spot next year with him here, and I'm just so happy.
12: You're a senior. You're closing your final chapter of college baseball out with a win. What does that mean to you? Not only a win, but a national championship win.
14: You always want to win the last game of the year, and we talked about it since I was a five-year-old kid. And you just never realize, like, it's an actual thing until you do it. And I'm just so happy that I'm part of a team that's so stuck together. We pick each other up. I mean, I don't know what else to say. This team is amazing. I'm never going to forget this, and neither is OU.
12: Congrats, Trey. Enjoy this one.
14: Thank you.
1: Trey Gamble again here. Great work by Carly Murray and Toby Rowland and the whole OU Radio crew, tracking everybody down in the chaos, as you kind of heard in the background there.
0: That was so fun.
1: A beautiful, beautiful, beautiful chaos. I'm one of those sickos that it doesn't really matter who wins. If you give me all of the championship celebration videos, I'm going to be in on all of that. And Oklahoma was certainly populating the timeline last night in style.
0: And what's crazy, too, is like, you know, as he's mentioning it, you know, I know we're looking at I don't know. Not quite 12 hours ago, they won a national title. But it's never too late to start talking about next year. Like,
1: get going.
0: Rotation, I mean.
15: I'm really glad you said that. I have, like, a power ranking for the top 100
1: ready to roll it
15: CBB
1: out?
15: Teams.
1: Excellent.
15: I've been working on it since last night.
0: I mean.
1: Drake's running the numbers.
0: He is. I mean. Rager, Mercurius, Wasloski, like you've got an incredible core of guys right there that you'd expect to see do something special. And, you know, I know the portal is readily available. I have a hard time thinking after what happened in Omaha that they will test those waters unless somebody just decides to drop a line to an agent or parent and say, hey, we have X amount of dollars for you to come pitch here. You know, like short of that happening on paper, it looks like this thing's going to be pretty impressive, if you ask me. So what do you have, though, Drake?
15: Oh, no, that was a joke.
0: Oh, I was like, are you serious?
1: I was literally about to list.
0: I thought he actually really had that.
1: Nah, it's really cool for Skip and crew, too, because it's something that you've seen, whether it be Star of the NCAA Tournament, whether it be the Star of the World Series. You see the graphic that goes out there of, like, hey, draft picks for SEC schools since pick your cutoff date. Draft picks for the teams of the College World Series since pick your cutoff date. We know that Skip's been a guy that helps provide a pipeline to the pros, all of that. We saw just the incredible, like, the effects of Oklahoma's rotation at the end of last year in the National League Rookie of the Year race, and then it felt like this year every single series that Eddie and I talked about had some sort of OU tie, bounce for the National League, stuff like that. Now you've added not just we went to Omaha in 2022, and oh, by the way, that 2020 team, when the season was shut down, that was a team that was also pacing toward this as well. It's like, now you've added the not just being back to Omaha, not just being back to the Champ Series, but you're going to be able to put the rings down on the table. Anytime you're talking to anybody, whether it's a retention, new recruit, coming out of high school, and what a time, too. Skip's always been a good talent evaluator out of high school, and if the proposed MLB changes to, like, the draft process and things like that come in, what better time to put yourself at the forefront of young kids everywhere tuned in and watching the College World Series, eh?
0: I mean, yeah. And I would guess they probably get rings for a runner-up in 2022. I mean, any ring I'd want at Oklahoma, I'd be capitalized by that big, massive national championship ring. But, yeah, imagine walking into a living room with, like, those weighing your hands down, and you're like, hey, come play for me. Okay, cool. Like, it's a great bargaining chip. And then, yeah, you can name drop yourself and say who you work with and who you've worked with over the years, like Clayton Kershaw. And, yeah, I mean, there's a reason why he's able to get these incredible pitchers there, right? Like, he's really got the stats to back up what he brings to the table with guys that have been drafted and Jake Irvin, Kate Kovalik, I mean, Kate Horton. I can go through a plethora of names, but, you know, you get a really good rotation of guys pitching wise and you fill in the pieces hitting. If you can get pitching on a consistent basis, that changes the dynamic of your team tenfold. So shout out to him, man. And also, is anybody had a? Do we have a proof of life with Randall Heights? Do we know if he's okay?
1: He did text the Bone Man and I last night to ensure that everyone knew the schedule, who's coming in. He's like, oh, by the way, if you guys see, we did pop in here for it. I was like, I don't know if we can handle that kind of energy and excitement and joy and all that stuff at that early. We're gonna have to wait until like the 10 o'clock, 11 o'clock hour just to make sure.
0: I love Randy to death. I am absolutely of the belief, though, that man will find a way to poo-poo on this in some way, shape, or form.
1: This
0: because he finds things to be negative about.
1: Randy would be like, well, I can't believe they allowed two runs.
0: Yeah, or something. Yeah, like they didn't drink enough Jello shots.
1: I also wonder, too, surely Rocco's opened the door and lets OU run up the score last night, too, right?
0: I mean,
1: that's got to be. I would like to know from the final out until the dust settled what the addition was to that.
15: Can someone tell me how much a Jello shot costs? I was going to run the math
0: We went through it 1 year, but I think they're pretty pricey. I don't think they're cheap.
1: Well, McAfee is a pretty good rundown of how much it is and where every cent of that is going to. Put that out there to start this battle.
0: I didn't see it. Yeah, I didn't see it, but I'm sure it's, yeah.
1: Sounds like I don't know if this is on Pat McAfee or the manager at Rocco's, or probably a little bit of both. It sounds like Pat was not the red card was not rolled out for Pat the way that Pat wanted to be rolled out at the start. Gosh. Of
0: gotta love egos, right?
1: Gotta love it. Gotta love it. 6-2-5, I think, is nailed on here. Gonna get an incredible 30-for-30, or at least an SEC story about this team and their incredible run. Wild stuff. Yeah, I think this is gonna be one that the further good news is that rain delays in like 2030, we're going to be watching the 2026 OU baseball run back.
0: No doubt.
1: SEC Network, which I think that Dari Noke will be in the production. I'm like, more, I need more, and everything like that as far as that goes on SEC Network.
0: That's going to be like the old Dwayne Wade, this is Sports Center commercial.
1: Yeah.
0: Dwayne, we really need the highlight. When it's ready. I said when it's ready.
1: It might replace the Pat Murphy, I took the LSU job, then didn't take the LSU job.
0: Dude,
1: which we see every
0: single time. It's like, yeah, just roll that one. That's a really good one. Like, gosh, man, that thing is gnarly.
1: It's already loaded in. Let's make that thing happen.
15: Oh, Rocco's already did the math. $122,000 and $5 Jell-O shots.
1: That's a lot.
0: $5, okay.
1: That's a lot.
0: That is a lot of money. That's a lot of Jell-O shots.
1: Remember when you used to be able to get a foot long for $5?
0: Yeah.
1: Those were the days.
0: Can't. Yeah. I was gonna make more comments about pricing, but
1: I thought
0: we might have some.
15: How much was
1: it? I thought you were gonna make more money or more comments about that era of Subway advertising.
15: Well, I was about to ask how much was a $5 footlong in 1994? Was Subway around in 1994?
0: Yeah, Subway was around in 1994.
15: Could you get a $5 footlong for less than $5 in 1994?
0: Yes, I'm sure it was like $3. Like gas was. Well, in my lifetime, I've seen under a dollar gas.
1: I was going to say, Drake and I are going to have to withdraw from this conversation. We'll let you take the floor.
0: Get off my lawn. Ah, prices are too high. Ah.
15: What was the biggest news story in 94, Dylan?
0: 94?
15: OJ.
0: Yeah. OJ, not even close. That entire summer, I watched the trial. My grandmother was glued to it on CNN. I saw every second of that trial.
15: Kurt Cobain dying.
0: Yeah, I didn't remember that one as much because it wasn't like, I wasn't into Nirvana, and I, you know, that was a little heavier for me.
15: Well, yeah, how old are you, like 4?
0: Seven. Yeah. 94, though, was Arnold Palmer's last year.
1: I do like to imagine 7-year-old Dylan just
0: being U.S. Open.
1: This grunge stuff, boys, we might be onto something.
0: I was a late bloomer for that. That was more of a middle school find for
1: me.
0: That was a middle school find for me, and then after that it evolved, but
15: Fair enough. Tonya Harding, Nancy Kerrigan, 94.
0: Yeah.
1: Did you ever watch?
0: That was 94?
15: Yeah.
0: Okay.
1: Did you ever watch I, Tonya, Drake after we bullied you for it?
15: I did not. But at least I was able to mention that off the dome.
0: Hey, nicely done. That's good.
1: Happy for you. All right, we need to take a timeout. We're behind on the other side.
0: Oh, holy cow. Whoops.
1: Hey.
15: That's all right.
1: Hey, listen, you win a
15: championship. We do our job less.
1: We move things around.
0: What are you going to do, fire me?
1: Maybe. Might fire me. We'll take a timeout on the other side. Don't worry. All morning long, we're still going to have every angle of Oklahoma's triumph last night in Omaha. But there were a couple of moves that set the table for tonight's NBA draft. We'll dive into that on the other side. Here, this is the Franchise Morning Show. Stick with us. Be right back after this.
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0: Franchise Morning Show. Brian Chapman alongside the great Dylan Buckingham in for Eddie Rossovich, who's making his way back south from Omaha, Nebraska, obviously. Drake Vitato here. If you'll allow us, we've talked for an hour and 20 minutes straight about OU's triumph last night, and we will continue to break it down here throughout the rest of the morning and throughout the rest of the day, obviously. But
1: I feel like I've actually gotten to do my job in a much larger capacity in terms of what a producer actually does.
0: You're doing a little bit extra, which
1: interviews and you're doing sound bites.
0: An excellent job, and now we're going to pick your brain. How about that?
2: Drake's like, I don't want to press anymore.
0: Drake's like, I'm all buttoned out as far as that goes. We will continue on, obviously, scheduling up with Josh Calloway at 8:15. When we hit back the top of the hour, the big story of the day, OU baseball. But just a real quick FYI, NBA draft get going tonight, which means we saw some moving and shaking. The first one to fall yesterday was not Giannis. It was actually the Minnesota Timberwolves moving Mr. Julius Randle to Brooklyn for Nick Claxton. They stapled a pick to Julius Randle. Part of that was to create some room to extend Ayo Dosunmu. I had a couple of thoughts on that first, boys. We had all joked about some of the comments about how moody the locker room was in the Timberwolves exit interviews, and it felt like everyone was like pointing the finger at Julius Randle. Just kind of funny that not often does it go X to Y to Z kind of like that. But also, I think more importantly, what did it end up being, Drake? About 22.5 average annual for Ayo, which is just one of those things that I know they don't exactly fill the exact same role as far as skill set and things like that. But I think that that's going to be an early looking point for the Oklahoma City Thunder as it pertains to what I'm sure Kaysen Wallace's representation and guys like that are going to be to get some of those numbers and be like, well, if he's worth this, I think I'm worth that as far as that goes.
1: Yeah, after I saw that report come through last night, you can only chuckle. I mean, the Minnesota Timberwolves are starting to feel to me like a little bit of like the butt end of a joke. I'm intrigued to learn how this affects like the mental of like an Anthony Edwards, where it's like, okay, we traded Cat away and I already wasn't a big fan of that. And I got Julius Randle and now he's gone. And oh, by the way, throwing in a bonus, we also got rid of probably one of the better two-way players that we had on our team in Nikhil Alexander Walker. And I'm left with what? Ayo Dosunmu, which Ayo's a good player. Don't get me wrong. I mean, he came in and did some things in the playoffs, but just not the greatest string of business deals done by Mr. Connolly up there in Minneapolis. I would be pissed if I was a T-Wolves fan this morning.
3: Guess who else is? Anthony Edwards.
1: Yeah.
3: I mean, I can't. To me, now it's like, He's probably the next domino to fall.
1: It's so
3: superstar wise. Yeah,
1: it's
3: it is
1: Timberwolves.
3: It is. I don't know. It's baffling, man. And I thought you had a pretty decent core. I don't know. I marvel at the some of the moves these teams make in the league.
1: And
3: it's baffling.
1: And you know, a lot of people are going to be like, "Well, they went to two straight Western Conference Finals." And I think one of those is a little bit of a sham just because of the pathway that they took. And I don't think anyone took them seriously to actually win the Western Conference Finals. And that would have been the second time around where they faced the Thunder last year. They just never felt like a team at any iteration, even when they had Cat, where it was like you felt like they had enough pieces to go all the way. And again, you can't say that for a lot of teams, you know, in any given moment in like the NBA regular season, but just it feels like it's been a series of falling on their face a little bit here the past couple of years with some of the moves that they've made.
0: Another big winner last night, Dylan Buckingham.
1: Yes.
0: Why? Giannis, it's finally done. He heads to Miami. I know many Heat fans in my life, they were worried about having to send Pat Riley to go eat tapioca in a home or something like that if he couldn't get this deal done. That is done as far as that goes.
3: Tapioca is good, by the way.
0: Well, I'm not disputing the tapioca.
1: Like a pudding?
0: Like
1: a tapioca pudding?
0: Just saying. It's a, would you agree that it is often typecast as an old person snack, whether fair or otherwise?
3: Probably. I mean, Werther's is the be all end all of old people stuff, though.
0: Yeah, that's fair. That's
3: would
0: fair.
3: You like a butterscotch? yes, I would. Thank you.
0: I'll take one, please, and thank you. It's Giannis and Bobby Portis. So we're going to lose an epic Bobby chant out of Milwaukee. Headed the other way is, buckle up, Tyler Hero, Khalil Ware, Jaime Jaquez Jr., Kaspis Jakančionis. So I guess Miami, once and for all, answering the question, would you rather be a Greek or Lithuanian? Greek is the way. Three first-round picks, including the number 13 pick, one pick swap, one second-rounder. Those picks end up being unprotected first-rounders in 2031 and 2033, along with the number 13, and then a pick swap in 2030 and a second-rounder in 2033. Drake, are you happy that the Giannis thing is just done more than anything?
1: Yeah, I mean, as long as Giannis was staying put in the East, I don't think I had a dog in the fight in terms of where he landed, but I think this is one of those few instances where I actually like the gets for both teams. Like, obviously, you look at the Bucks, and it's like, yeah, that's a laundry list. But the Heat were never going to be competitors in the East with the current team that they had constructed. And now, it may sacrifice their depth a little bit, but that starting five is no joke for the Heat. They're going to be probably the third or fourth favorites in terms of coming out of the East.
3: For me, this is the most Miami trade ever. Yeah. Like, this is what they do. Yeah. They don't draft anybody. They go make deals for guys who have separated. Like, I can't wait for Anthony Edwards to play for the Heat in 5 years. That's going to be awesome.
0: Here's the other part of this, too, is that I know that right now some people look at, like, the depth of the Heat and go, are they in a better, like, spot or not? There's going to be, like, 3 second-round guys that you've never heard of that suddenly come in or play in, like, key rotational minutes.
3: Yeah, yeah. No doubt. And, look, I think I honestly thought the move itself was better. And this, you're going to go, oh, you're a Celtics fan talking. Yeah. I thought this move was better from Miami's perspective for the Bucks, more so than what Boston's would have been. This Boston's, I know it's a very win now situation for them, but I really didn't like the idea of Giannis in Boston with Jason Tatum. I know that sounds really stupid, but especially for Jaylen Brown. And I do think they'll be a relevant franchise enough to where those picks lose a little bit of value versus what Miami will offer you. Because, you know, as much as there's recharges every 5, 6, 7 years with what Miami does and reloading it with a big name star, I use that with air quotes, like that, those picks will have value at some point. Like, they will underachieve, and that will bring, I think, a lot of good for Milwaukee down the line. Now, that being said, for Giannis, I don't know if it's the best thing ever. I really don't. I don't know what that team looks like to me, where I feel like, you know, you're all of a sudden this incredible juggernaut with Giannis, Bobby Portis, and Bam. But I'm not buying that necessarily.
1: A Wiggins, Norman Powell. I mean, it's a good starting five for the East.
3: Yeah.
1: I just don't know where the depth comes from.
3: Right, right. Well, I mean, you know, you'll find some guys in the league that will want to go to a situation like that. Like, you'll find somebody who's like, you know what? I can get some good rotational minutes. Maybe I'll pop out over here and see if we can make a run in the East. Because they got Giannis and Bam and all that good stuff.
1: Davion Mitchell, Pelé Larsen, those are guys that played a lot of minutes for them. So there's things there.
3: But on the flip side of that, I like the move for Milwaukee. I think they picked the right destination out of the two with the Celtics and the Heat.
0: I thought it was a little bit of straw man online as far as like the whoever picked Tyler Hero and Khalil Ware over Jaylen Brown needs to be fired. I don't think that was what they were picking. I think it's
3: about the draft picks.
0: If you acquired Jaylen Brown, who, if you're just asking me player wise, who'd you rather have Jaylen Brown? But I think the problem is going to be you're going to put yourself in a very similar situation that you already were with Giannis.
3: Yeah.
0: Except that Giannis had the deep connection to Milwaukee. And obviously, I think that there was clearly a huge conflict between what Giannis, like, in his mind, wanted to be a one-team guy versus Giannis also wanted to compete for a title, and it felt like the Bucks just didn't have any more moves because they made a bunch of win-now moves that we talked about yesterday. I don't think they were picking, oh, I like Hero and Khloe Ware and Jaime Jaquez better than I like Jaylen Brown. I think they were saying, do we want to put ourselves in the same spot where we've got a superstar who's won a title and has been in the finals picture and is immediately going to want to put the pressure on the front office again of, I don't need these picks in 5 years, start making moves to help win now, despite the fact that they don't have a ton of assets left, versus, hey, are they picking up the three first-round picks, the pick swap, the second rounder, and then hopefully bringing in some other guys that you can either play for a year and get more compensation for, or maybe they become part of a reorienting. I think that was like what the Bucks ended up choosing.
3: I laugh.
0: Which is what I would have gone with as well.
3: Yeah. I laugh because, you know, the reports out now are Celtics were unwilling to include Hugo Gonzalez and Baylor Shire in this deal, and that maybe that was the straws that broke the camel's back. Who knows? From a Boston perspective, where do you go now? Well, it's a really, really dicey situation because you literally put your business out in the street. Well, you didn't do it. Other insiders did. You put your business out on the street that, you know, Jaylen Brown was available and has been available and was the centerpiece to a Giannis trade. And that, I'm not going to say does irreparable harm, but I do wonder now, do they look to ship him elsewhere? Because that's like, it seems dicey right now because you can't just fix that. I don't think.
0: Champ 27 just asked on the franchise sex line. 405-478-1077. Get in touch with us all morning long, all day long. But what does this look like for the Celtics? Does Jaylen Brown just disregard the fact that they were willing to trade him? And that's something that, Dylan, I think you looked at, and if you were kind of in the weeds on this stuff, at the trade deadline, if we can take you back in time briefly, Minnesota was lining up moves, and it looked like Minnesota was trying to get in the mix with Giannis. And while every human's different, and we just poke fun at how Julius Randle handles things, it was a not, there was no secret, no rhyme or reason to it that Randle was going to be like one of the centerpieces to make money match and all that stuff if the T-Wolves were going to be able to like make an earnest run at trying to get Giannis at the deadline. And if you go back and read some of the reporting from the local Minnesota guys, that there was a little bit of a downturn in Minnesota's play and some weirdness in the locker room. It's because a guy like Julius Randle's like, okay, so you didn't get Giannis, I'm just supposed to pretend like that didn't happen. You basically just said, hey, we're willing to part ways with you, trying to ship you out of here, that kind of thing. Like, that's going to be something that it already was, whether it was actually going to be awkward inside the Celtics building, it looked awkward with some of the comments that Jaylen Brown had made and the way he had framed those comments, and then even in his cleanup, the way that he didn't be like, it's not what I meant, I just meant this, you know what I mean?
3: Yeah.
0: It looked like it was going to be a little bit awkward. This feels like it could actually be awkward.
3: No, it's going to be gnarly. I mean, like, there's no way this is going to be just something easy where he rolls back in the building on day one and he's excited to see Brad Stevens now. Like, you know, the thing that I look at a lot with NBA guys is that the egos are huge on them. Like, everybody in the league has a different belief in themselves, right? Like, and I'm talking about from the general public. Like, these dudes believe that they're the best basketball players on the planet. And you know he feels disrespected today. I don't care how good Giannis is. I don't care how many, you know, MVPs Giannis gets. I don't care how many titles Giannis gets. Like, Jaylen Brown absolutely has a belief in himself that he's probably the best player on the Celtics roster in his head. Which I don't agree with, but now how is he supposed to go back in that building whenever your name's been mentioned? And it's not just this time. It's happened a lot. It's almost like you hear it mentioned so much that like you just kind of wonder, it's not if but when on him. And now it seems like you might have just ripped the Band-Aid off. I mean, you tried to go get him. I hated the idea of it. Hated it. And now you didn't get Giannis out of it. Let's look at it from just like an actual Celtics perspective, not a fan perspective. You didn't get him, and now you've hacked off your number two guy. It's just some of the stuff they've done over the last year is just absolutely baffling to me.
0: It seems like kind of weird timing, too, because coming off the championship, it felt like you had just been like, hey, the Jays can not just play together, win at a high level. Like, they can win a championship. That's a duo that you can keep together, all that stuff. And then it...
3: And they got Drew Holiday. To me, the one that killed me was Drew Holiday getting bounced out of there. Because at that point, you're like, that dude makes so much of a difference. And that's when the new owner gets in and you're going, they don't care about winning. They're not to the level of Portland where they're, you know, trying to scrimp and save left and right.
0: But they're still trying to get under tax lines and repeaters.
3: And I get it, but I'm like, geez, this is a disaster. So anyway, they've now hacked off their second superstar, and I don't know if they can go back from this. So maybe they do have to find something more enticing for somebody. I don't know who you go get. Truthfully, there's nobody out there that I'm like, that guy, instead of Jaylen Brown, really helps that team.
0: You want Ja?
3: No, I don't. I don't. It's not him. I don't know. And that's why somebody asked me last week, who's it on for the Celtics to be Celtics to be successful this next iteration of them? Said Joe Mazzulla. Because he's got to find a way to get these guys to attack the basket more instead of settling for threes. That's if they'll attack, something, drive, kick, they'll be okay.
0: Something that Brad Stevens was like pretty clear about. It felt like in his exit interviews is I think you could see him working through the like, I'm not going to not throwing Joe under the bus is probably going a little bit too far, but basically be like, we need to tweak this because I'm kind of uncomfortable with the variant. So we'll see there. Also, shout out to Trae Young, got paid yesterday, 4 years, $212 million to stay in D.C. So congrats to Mr. Young. All right, we need to take a timeout. As we have requested earlier today, let us know all morning long. Franchise text line 405-478-1077. 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Outside of the 13-2 big moment last night, what are the moments from this OU baseball run that you're going to remember, that you're going to be thinking about as you're driving in to work in August and in September, like looking back on it? Let us know. 405-478-1077. As far as that goes, twitch.tv/thefranchiselive. Supposedly up with Josh Cowley at 8:15, who is on the scene, obviously, in Omaha. You also got the NBA draft tonight. We'll find some time here to dive into what the Thunder may do this evening as well. So much more to get to. And Mr. Vitato, we got to find some time to do some questions. You want to try to get into that here on the other side?
1: Let's do it.
0: Beautiful. All that and so much more when the Franchise Morning Show returns right after this.
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0: slash Franchise Live. Come hang out. As many of you are this morning, celebrating OU baseball's triumph. First natty since 94, third in program history, 13-2 victors over North Carolina yesterday in Omaha. Our friend Clam Digger said last time OU won the national title in baseball was 94. That same year, the United States hosted the World Cup.
1: Mm.
0: The New York Knicks made the NBA Finals.
1: Yeah.
0: Fast forward, what's happening right now, Dilly Bucks, across the country and in Canada and Mexico?
1: The World Cup.
0: World Cup. World Cup, that's happening. I don't know if you're aware, but the New York Knicks were just in the NBA Finals. They won the damn thing, as far as that goes.
1: They did?
0: Oklahoma baseball wins a national championship. So basically, on top of supporting Skip, supporting NIL

0: That's my Eddie take of the day.
1: What do you mean? Just in
0: OJ.
1: General?
0: Oh. That happened in 94.
2: He was acquitted.
0: Allegedly. Sorry.
2: Yeah.
0: Allegedly.
2: Trying to get sued by the OJ Foundation. Trust, whatever.
0: Okay. Just throwing that out there. Okay. Yeah, okay. I don't know. But yeah, I agree. I had to give you my one Eddie take of the day.
2: That's fair.
0: That's the one.
2: Trying to think of something witty. The issue is I'm just dumb, you know?
0: No, I know. I'm trying to think of something too. I have a couple things I got to get to real fast.
2: Yes.
0: Ryan sent a message and said, don't forget Savion Sims and Hunter Watson are coming in. One of them may go in the draft, but if they get one of these guys, OU baseball stacking, that's one. That's from Ryan. And then my man Marty sent a message and said, I don't understand why Brown is the one that everyone just says he should be the one to be traded. Why not keep Brown, trade Tatum?
1: You said
0: I don't agree with that, but
1: you said Missoula's one of the big X factors in next year. How about just health?
0: That would help too. Yeah. But I mean, like that's the thing you go back to though is like Brown was really good with Tatum out this year. He's really good. Like what, fourth in the MVP? Like so.
2: So those spots where it's incredible for him in a weird way. It's almost the worst thing that could have ever happened though. Obviously you never want anyone to get injured, the Tatum injury, but like. When it's two guys like that finally find a way to coexist, and then one of them gets, oh, this is what it'd be like if it's my own team. I almost feel like in a weird way, by just no fault of anyone, it's just an injury that's kind of like the worst thing that can happen. Because
0: yes,
2: are you going to begrudge someone for, like you said, it takes the athletic arrogance that I think we all appreciate, and that's what it takes to get to that level, and then to be in the league of pinnacle peak athletes and to be one of the guys that stands atop even those guys, you know what I mean? Giving Jaylen Brown that moment to be like, oh, I could do this myself is almost like the worst thing in the world.
0: Yeah. It's terrible. I mean, like, it's not a good spot to be in right now. It's just not. So I just wonder if it's fractured so much. But I mean, look, I'm more of a Tatum guy myself, but it wouldn't be the world's worst thing if they traded Tatum. Not that I want them to, I don't. But I'm saying, like, if you kept Brown, it's not.
2: I was gonna say you heard it here first. Dylan Buckingham once Tatum.
0: I do not.
2: Up and out.
0: I do not. How about Dusty May? By the way.
1: Wow.
2: That derailed all of our baseball talk yesterday. As you depart.
0: Yeah.
2: Bone Man and Daniel plop down. Dusty May happens. We're like, oh, okay. Guess that's happened. It made me very sad, though, because the second that opening happened, for no other reason than just to troll our good friend Daniel Bell, I was trying to conjure Shireman to Dallas. Hey, reconnect with Cooper Flag, all that stuff, just to just to poke and prod at Daniel. And then the links started to come out, and Daniel's like, our friendship is over if this happens. And I didn't realize how close we possibly could have been.
0: I mean, look, it's a weird hire. I don't think it's a bad hire. Also, I hate instant reactions like that, where it's like, hey, you have to have an opinion on this. I don't. It could be a great hire. He might go win a championship with Cooper Flag.
1: It's better than like the NBA retread that I feel like we get every coaching cycle.
0: Oh, yes.
1: Where it's like the same four or five names.
0: Yes.
1: Honestly, I think the Mavericks have done about as good of a job to get back to, you know, maybe like confidence in the future. I don't know how far out in the future, but after everything that happened and, you know, all the ownership stuff and trading everybody out, basically, like, it's about as good as you can do with the circumstances given.
0: Yes. Yeah. I mean, it's fine. We'll see how he operates. We'll see if he's able to make the jump from college to the NBA.
2: Cool opportunity for a guy like Mike Boynton, who I know that anyone that spent any time with Mike Boynton knows that another just great dude as far as
0: another one of the better coaches to talk to. Like, authentic dude. Can recruit his butt off. There's no doubt about that. I think if you put a good staff around him, you're in good shape. You don't get hit with some NCAA sanctions, which, you know, everything's illegal now in college basketball anyway. You should be fine. Like, you got some money to play with here. If you're Michigan, you're coming off of a national championship. Like, okay. I think he's in a good spot, actually, if they decide to go with him.
2: Well, it's a really, really tough spot, obviously. But if you're a guy that was in charge for a bit, and did you have other stuff going on? Yes. Were you also a terrible coach? Also, yes. This is the spot to show it. Like, it, I know it's a really, really tough spot, but if the offense is just an absolute toilet bowl again, it's like, well, okay, that's just who Mike Boynton is, you know what I mean? But it's also a great opportunity to have a 1-year interim spot, and even if it doesn't work out where, like, you end up being the guy for years and years.

0: Michigan. What better way to put yourself in the shop window than a one-year interim run here where if things don't go perfect, like you don't have the expectation to follow it up and go back to back because you'd be like, our coach left. You know what I mean?
1: Yeah. As far as that goes. I think he'll – and that's what I was saying. Like, you can find a couple assistants or two that you really like that – you know, and what's tough about OSU is, you know, they are loyal, right? Like, you look at Scott Sutton being there, Keaton Page being there. Like, do you have to keep those guys there? Like, were your bosses telling you to keep them there? You know, do you hire Cade Cunningham's brother again? Like, how does that look for this? And so, I just think for him, if they can get a nice staff around him and let him kind of just be the head coach, let him do some things here and there, he'll be just fine. Truthfully, he's a great recruiter and a great dude. Truthfully, top to bottom. Love that guy.
0: It'll be, that's what a couple of my buddies, Michigan fans, they're like, we know he's been on staff. I was like, you're going to love him. Probably going to hate him at some point, but yeah. It's not going to be because of anything that he's doing off the floor. They're like, you're going to love him. And then you're going to get to the final 3 minutes of a game and you're going to go, well, what, that's the shot we got. Well, sorry. I mean, yeah.
1: And it was a humbling experience when he left OSU. The reason he actually went to Michigan, he has family up. His wife has family up there.
0: Yeah.
1: And he had said that he was really like, he wasn't, I mean, he was sad he lost the job. He goes, the part of this that no one gets to see is how my kids were affected by this because they loved Stillwater. And that's kind of the only thing they had known. So it was pretty tough for them. And he ends up choosing this job as an assistant because he had opportunities elsewhere to kind of be closer to family with his wife and to have that like support system around them. And so it ends up obviously working out quite well in that capacity, not just because of being there with family, but Dusty May was like, you know, a great hire. Was it FAU before that? And so I hope that through that process, he learned some stuff and was able to kind of grow as a coach. And I would say he absolutely did.
0: You would hope so, too, because it's as much as I was like, why are they still holding on to this the last like 3 years of that? It's also was a very, very young assistant that had shot through the ranks and then got an incredible opportunity to stay. Like that's not somebody that's a, hey, what is Stan Van Gundy going to have learned from his last three stops? You know what I mean? Like when you get those kind of retread hires in the NBA, I'm just like, don't you kind of see what you get with Mike Boynton? You hope that there's still a lot of growth potential for him as a head guy.
1: Yeah. I think so. And I hope so. And I hope he's able to do that because again, great dude, was and has still supported Oklahoma State. If you follow him on Twitter, he still is very cognizant of remember the 10. Like he's like salt of the earth, dude. So I'm rooting for him. I hope he's able to get some crazy good success up there. And it stinks because, you know, it is a little bit elevated right now because they just won a national title. I mean, that's hard. That's a hard deal to go and like have to replace a guy like that, even on an interim basis. But I'm going to tell you right now, that's the right move for Dusty May. Are you kidding me? I would not want to coach college basketball right now.
0: I that's what I think. Shout out to all the college coaches everywhere because to deal with everything I'm just like, no, thank you. I could not imagine.
1: No.
0: I could not imagine. So, all right, let's take a timeout that'll put a close on the 7 o'clock hour here. We'll fire up the 8 o'clock hour. Scheduled to link up with the great Josh Callaway here at 8:15. We'll get to some of your favorite moments here from not just last night, not just this weekend, but Oklahoma's entire run through the NCAA tournament that started back in Atlanta. And keep firing those in. 405-478-1077 franchise text line as well as twitch.tv/thefranchiselive. All that, we got to get to the NBA draft, what the Thunder are going to do. We'll have Josh Callaway. We got to do questions. An action-packed hour number three. Don't go anywhere here on your home for the Sooners. 1077, the franchise.
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17: Line drive, Dayton Tocchi down the line. 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Dayton Tocchi, a home run to right. He loves the big moments. 7-1 OU.
0: Number three, the Franchise Morning Show. Brian Chapman, got Dylan Buckingham in for Edward Oswich, got Drake Vitato hanging out. That's what it sounded like last night here with Toby Rowland on the call for OU's 13-2 victory that clinched the program's third national title up in Omaha here on your home for the Sooners. Dayton Tocchi going to be someone, both Daytons, LeChance and Tocchi, going to be inseparable. And I think people's minds, when you think back to this run and just the heater that the Sooners went on, Mr. Buckingham. And it's been cool to see The moment that you saw, certainly in Atlanta and in Lawrence and into Omaha with Dayton Taki and his mom, it was cool that the other Dayton on the other side of it, LaChance, and his parents able to make it in, and all the Canada flags.
1: Oh, yeah, don't you know?
0: It was between we've talked about the Branch Brothers, the embrace from the Mercurii last night.
1: Nice.
0: And seeing Mrs. Mercurius the whole time. It's incredible when you talk about Reggie Willits and Jackson Willits and what could have been with Eli. Obviously, it had not been so highly sought after, things like that. It's not. There are a lot of like places that preach, hey, it's a family style atmosphere, stuff like that. There's very few places that it's like, yeah, this is a bunch of just families here together. it all felt like those wires crossed perfectly here for Oklahoma over this last month and change as they rolled through the NCAA tournament and capped it off with immortality last night.
1: No doubt. No doubt. You were asking what my favorite part of this stretch was. And, you know, there's a lot of stuff you can go with. The walk-off from Taki. Like, it's cool to see his mom just losing her mind. Performance-wise itself, I think my decision, like, because you asked me that earlier, and I was like, I got to really process this for a minute. Like, what really stood out to me about this? And I think for me, it's Xander Mercurius' performance against Georgia in that first game against the Bulldogs. Because tough spot for a freshman, obviously. He's in a situation where, you know, you look back to the rain delay that he had in Kansas, and he goes out there and just had no fear against one of the most fearsome lineups in all of college baseball. He attacked everybody. He was aggressive. He didn't try to tiptoe around what that lineup was. Goes over 100 pitches. Just mows down Georgia. And I know that's a weird thing to say. Like, you can find so many things from last night. I do love Kyle Branch's performance. Don't get me wrong. But that first game against Georgia, you know, it's kind of funny because you're watching them play and you're like, okay, like they've got some juice to them, but when does this luck run out? When does this heater end? When does this freshman class and crop of pitchers really bite you in the butt? Because, you know, they're, you know, consistently inconsistent as freshmen. And to me, that was like, when that game happens, I was like, ho. I mean, we know Skip Johnson does Skip Johnson things, but my favorite moment was his performance against Georgia in game one, because that was just, I mean, brilliant pitching by him. Didn't do too much. Stay within himself. One pitch at a time. Cliche, yes. But also had no fear to go against a lineup that was just so potent this season.
0: It was really cool to have an Alma moment, because it felt like he was kind of robbed in a way of, with the weather delay and all that stuff. He looked like he was rocking and rolling and ready to go. I know he came back out, and Skip's talked about a ton in Lawrence, that it was huge for him to even to just come back out, even if it's just one batter, to make things happen and really get it going again. But cool to see that happen. And I really, really enjoyed, and I don't really care what the scoreboard said as far as how Oklahoma continued to add and add and add. But for a guy like LJ last night to have started the season at the top of the rotation Friday or Saturday, kind of flip-flopping back and forth there, it could have been a tough spot to go in and say, hey, we want to actually move to the pen. And I know that there's the physical stuff that he had talked about, Skip had talked about, hey, trying to keep his arm fresh, things like that. But still, regardless if there's a great reason for it that makes sense in the world, it's like nobody's fault or things like that, it can be really, really tough to be like, this has been your role to start the year. This has been your role for a big chunk of the year. Actually, let's flip it. And it could have been a tough spot. Like, everyone wants to say that you feel great for your brother, but for your younger brother, go and take the spot that you were in, stuff like that. That could have been tough if it was a different group of guys that had a different level of character. But LJ would be able to be like, yep, this is great. Whatever for the team, this is going to be awesome. A new role for him. And to go out there in extended relief and be able to keep the door closed when the game was still tighter, and then that allowed Oklahoma to just add on and add on and extend that thing out there. I thought that was a ton of fun and incredible for LJ last night to kind of put the exclamation point on his season as well as everybody else in tandem in Omaha.
1: Yeah, I mean, he had to go out there in a situation too. Was it Georgia? Yeah, it was Georgia in the closeout game. Bases loaded, walks a couple in, goes out there, and then after that, it was kind of like, okay, ball's rolling, I'm good. They eliminate Georgia. Like, and that's the thing, too. It's really important, I think, to not underestimate the fact that he did take a different role, and he did accept it, and he didn't cause a problem, didn't cause an issue within the locker room, which it is difficult for guys and athletes at a high level, whether it be D1 or professional, to take a step back and to embrace a role that isn't what you were given or thought you earned prior to. And that to me is just, that to me is really, really impressive that, you know, the sacrifice is there again, cliche, but they did and it worked out well, obviously.
0: Feed the Fullback on the franchise text line, 405-478-1077. No one single particular moment, but how Toby just kept saying they just won't stop over and over and over on his broadcast. It's that's something that I think will be a tattooed into the brains of a lot of Oklahoma fans that are following along and listening along and things like that. And I think that was just such like a genuine, perfect call over and over for Toby because that's what it felt like, right? At times. Yeah. And I know that, pre-champ series and all throughout, everyone had the numbers of this is how many home runs Oklahoma hit during the regular season. This is how many home runs they've hit in the NCAA tournament, stuff like that. But that's what it felt like. Every time they come up to the plate, it's like, there's another clutch hit. There's another clutch hit. Home run, just sliced it through the right side. Didn't matter. They were doing it all kinds of ways. It was just incredible to watch.
1: It was awesome. It was cool. It was beautiful baseball, too. You got it everywhere, which is just what you'd love to see. I mean, you got offensive potency. You've got, for the most part, pretty good base running. I kind of laugh at that because you start talking about Dayton LeChance, who can, you know, who's my man's laboring around the base path. And, you know, when we had Skip on right before the championship series last week, he about got emotional talking about him. He's like, I said, what is it? I asked him, like, what is the boost you get from having a guy like that work through it, you know? And obviously as a catcher, like, you have to be nimble enough to move and block balls, and we saw that was an issue a couple times here there for Oklahoma. But he goes, that brings such a toughness to the locker room and shows a lot of love and a lot of heart out of that guy because he's trying his best to make sure his team's in the best position to win despite the fact that his foot's really jacked up. But, you know, stuff like that's been really awesome to see, so I'm fired up about that.
0: 7-6-5, talking about the game last night. Felt like UNC hit the panic button too quickly with so many pitching changes. Yeah, I think that probably aided to some of the, it felt like this is slipping away type thing, but also the flip side is I think when you get into like straight up like do or die games like that, we see this in MLB, college, stuff like it. I think it kind of becomes the manager feels like if I don't throw everything at the wall, then I don't want to be on the other side of it. It's like, well, you left one guy in there for too long. You didn't at least try to see if you could piece that thing together.
1: Yeah.
0: I always think that a game seven or a champ series like game three, something like in baseball from a coaching perspective might be as hard as anything in sports. It's like the fatigue and all that. It's not about, hey, do you want to alter this rotation a little bit in game seven with who's on the floor to start the second quarter in like basketball or something like that.
1: Yeah.
0: It becomes it's the fatigue setting in. How much can this guy give me? But then you also see, like, and this goes back to a couple of years ago when like UConn was in the final game, the do or die of the Norman Regional, and you just have a guy that you never know when you're going to get the random performance. You're like, well, we had only planned for him to throw two innings, but he was just rock and roll. We just like left him out there. It's such a, how can you read your guys type thing in baseball that makes it so tough? It makes it an art form and gives you a great appreciation for what Skip Johnson was able to do in Atlanta to manage that bullpen, for what he was able to do as far as changing roles and having the chemistry feel like it still was as good as it's been all year throughout Atlanta and Lawrence and into Omaha.
1: It's just crazy, man. It's just, I mean, I don't question anything he does pitching wise ever.
0: Just
1: really,
0: like,
1: I don't.
0: Like, you know better than us, dude. Make the
1: thing. Yeah, you know? Like you're good. Do your thing, and you know I trust you. Full faith in you doing what you do. But again, to me, it's not even so much like, yes, it's incredible the freshmen did what they did. The confidence they had at the plate still gets me. Like, the fact that they were able to always punch first, or seemed like they were always punching first, jumping out to leads in these games, that's where I go, man, that's incredible. Like, that's your recipe. We got to strike first. Okay, that's great, but doesn't mean you're gonna. But they've been able to do it, and that to me is just, that's the part that I just marvel at. Is like, they knew what the recipe was. Like, yes, you have young pitchers out there. Skip can handle that. Get their emotions in check. Get them right and ready to go one pitch at a time. But man, it'd be nice if we had some offense to really just help them out. Oh, okay. Well, let's just do that. Okay, you did it. Ta-da!
0: Want to string together some hits? Great. You just want to muscle one over? We can do that,
1: cool.
0: too.
1: Cool. In a place that's not really a hitter's park.
0: Can we have the discipline to let one of the best relievers in baseball kind of show that he didn't have it a day after throwing 70 pitches? Just to take two pitches and then take a couple more and then slice them through? Yeah, we'll do that, too.
1: Yeah. I mean, it's just, just second nature. That's just how you do it. And then just go get a ring. There you go. Congratulations. You're national champions.
0: Vibing about.
1: It's wild. Just absolutely wild to me.
0: Incredible. Two more texts here before we take a timeout. And a tip to link up with great Josh Callaway. Only Rams said, man, Jackson Cleveland was nails. Absolutely. Talk about a guy that was like, I was hoping he was going to come in. Because I'm like, well, you saved him. And now it's like, is this super necessary? But no, I really appreciated him being able to go out there and close that thing out. Kind of pass baton from LJ over. That was really cool to see. And then Welding Man said, every time TV showed Skip, looked like my dude was locked in like he was in a deer stand, not flinching to OU1. Absolutely. That's what I had talked to you. I'd wondered, like, hey, what is – I didn't think we were going to get, like, this massive, oh, my gosh, dog pile from Skip. But was that, like, it was so cool to just see the smile that couldn't be wiped off Skip's face throughout the entire thing as he's watching his guys celebrate, while, you know, seeing the staff just taking it in, him going over, giving hugs to John Mateer and Kip Lewis and the whole crew.
1: Joy was really cool.
0: The joy was really cool to see, certainly from a guy that is so kind to us and gives us so much of his time to just screw around and talk about nothing here and talk about everything on Thursdays. We appreciate Skip so much. All right, take a timeout. On the other side, we're going to see if the great Josh Callaway has survived the night that was out in Omaha, if he can hop on and break it down and break down what we saw here over this last month, because it was incredible for sure. The Sooners emerged victorious and closed down as the 2026 College Baseball National Champions. All that and more as we head out to the Franchise Hotline after this.
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0: Franchise Morning Show. Hanging out here. Got Dilly Bucks in the house. Dylan Buckingham in for Eddie Radosovich, making his way south from Omaha. As well as the great Drake Vitato. We can't blame this on Drake Vitato. We wouldn't blame it on Drake Vitato.
1: I would.
0: I'd actually
1: blame it on Jerry if he was here.
0: This is on me. I did not text Josh last night because I knew that he was in the mix doing all the great coverage things. And then as we have a usually pretty early wake-up call, I went to sleep and still didn't text Josh. We'll see if he calls us back or we'll link up. I imagine a big sleep in.
2: Josh, wake up!
0: A big sleep in from the crew at Omaha that was out at the Chuck late into the morning doing all of the post-game happenings. If he calls us back, great. If not, we can carry on. We'll link up with him certainly on Thursday. Maybe see if I can call him tomorrow and see what's up as far as everything going down in Omaha.
3: Would not be shocked if he saw the franchise number is like, not today.
0: he said, I don't want to talk to Drake right now.
1: I think these cats had some big old nights. Not because they were celebrating, but like I think Eddie posted his stuff at, I'm pretty sure it was like 3:30 this morning.
0: We know how this goes. This is the, the celebration happens on the field for a long time, and then you go and do the official stuff, and no one cares about this, but it's like, it's a great, hey, the team gets to go and celebrate. I would imagine people were filing stuff from Charles Schwab up until like 2 in the morning, 3 in the morning, one of those nights. Do you get a couple questions about a potential championship celebration? Here's what OU popped out. Tomorrow, Wednesday, June 24th, tomorrow, official time at Kimry Family Stadium will be at 6:30. Gates open at 5:30. They said limited concessions, $2 beer, hot dogs, popcorn, sodas, and water. Going to have OU baseball national title merchandise for sale, post-program autographs with the team. The clear bag policy will be in effect as far as that goes. But tomorrow at Kimry Family Stadium, official start time scheduled for 6:30. Gates open 5:30. And again, national championship merch will be for sale post-game autograph, post-program autograph session with the team and clear bag policy in effect. So be there, go hang out, and support those guys for everything that they've done, obviously, and be able to celebrate a championship with the crew tomorrow night.
1: That's going to be a fun event.
0: Yes.
1: A fun event. And it,
0: no pressure on Roger Denny. Joe Stiglione was very, very good at these big events. pro tip to Big Rog, you want to find a way, if you can get that order of speaking, to go in front of Joe Harris instead of following Joe Harris. Yes. Make sure that you make that happen. But yeah, tomorrow, 6:30 p.m. official start time. Gates open at 5:30 at Kimry Family Stadium.
1: I'm really curious to see, not to be like a Debbie Downer, womp, womp, but like, you know, we talk a lot about like, Skip's done a really, really good job at OU, right? Like, after Pete Hughes,
0: so, yes.
1: Yeah, like after Pete Hughes, you know, he's brought a consistent team just about every season. And, you know, a couple times about, you know, we got one national title and about got another one. And, you know, we keep talking about momentum, momentum, momentum. What does this look like? Like, you know, we know Oklahoma's able to win it at sports like softball and gymnastics on the men and women's side. And, you know, you got a national title in 2000 in football. You know, you got some Final Fours there. But it's like, the consistency that Skip Johnson's brought to this program, I'm really curious to see, and this is why I say it's kind of a Debbie Downer comment. I don't mean for it to be, but what kind of momentum can they get from this? Is there more like funds that get thrown their way? Like, do donors finally go, okay, cool, we were able to get to the mountaintop here? Do they get the kind of push that Patty got with softball? Like, you know, what does this look like? Like, is this finally the straw that breaks that camel's back where it's, you know, they got one. So what happens now? Like, do the renovations that, you know, have been kind of put on hold here and there finally get done? Are they going to get an inflow that they didn't get before? Like, it's I know it's not the most sexy sport on campus. I get it. But he's been really freaking good there, and he's, I don't want to say elevated the program, but it kind of feels like he has in a sense. You know, 94 was cool, right? They go on that run. They were an improbable team as well that year. And I don't know what 1951 was like. But aside from that, though. Like,
0: you don't remember? What's your favorite memory?
2: What do you mean you don't?
1: Yeah. That's when my mom was born. Sorry, Mom. I don't mean to out you there. But
0: we just celebrated a happy Father's Day, you know? We just...
1: But I just...
0: We'll ask Jerry what the 51 team was like.
1: There you go. Yeah, he'll know.
2: It was fun! They hit the ball far!
1: I'm really curious. Like, what does this celebration bring? It's going to be cool to see what it looks like. Because they're deserving of it, too. They've been a very, very consistent program in a sport that it's really hard to be consistent in.
0: Well, and it's going to be, too. We talked about this a little bit earlier. It's an exciting time for everybody on campus in Norman, just because Oklahoma's about to start fully reaping the benefits of being in the SEC, not just the what we've seen on the recruiting trail, stuff like that, but actually like getting the full paycheck from the SEC is that's going to be the reality going forward. So it should be a great spot for Roger Dinty to come in and try to hopefully add some extra juice, as he's going to be doing with a bunch of programs on campus in Norman. So should be a ton of fun. Like we said, tomorrow night, champ celebration at Kimry Family Stadium. 6:30 start time. Gates open at 5:30. Clearback policy in effect. Get out there and celebrate the crew. There are going to be some celebrations across the country tonight. Be a cool moment, as always, as we roll into the NBA draft. Gentlemen, a lot of dreams coming true last night on the field in Omaha. Some dreams will come true in the green room tonight. Mr. Vitito, I would like to get your temperature. Are you excited for the happenings tonight? I always feel like, I don't know, maybe I'm bad at the draft stuff, and it's probably because most of my experience in drafts in general has been with the Raiders, where I'm just like, whatever happens, it's going to be the wrong decision, so who really cares? So right. For the draft. But what's your expectation? You looking for a move up? You think that it'll just be big move up, minor move up, Thunderstable? What are you looking at tonight?
3: I am excited for the draft because I know it coincides closely with my big vacation's about to come up. that's probably number one more than anything. Number two, I think if there is a move up, I think the highest that they could possibly go, I know I see some stuff out there, it's like a number nine with the Mavericks because... You know, I've heard some things where, you know, they're trying to shop Daniel Gafford around, and, you know, with bringing in May, there's a really good chance that if, you know, the Mavs stay at nine, that you could get like a Mara situation where, you know, he's going up more than necessarily what he was projected. But in terms of the Thunder, if they don't move up and they just stay at 12 and they just stay at 17, I'm still very much on the coaster of it needs to be Axel. I think the Thunder need to get bigger, especially at the wing position. It can't just be like a J-Dub, and especially with, you know, Aaron Wiggins moving out. I just want to see them replenish a little bit on that defensive side. And Axel has proven to be a pretty good catch-and-shoot guy as well, so kind of that prototypical 3-and-D guy that, you know, if Dort ends up moving on, that I could see him filling in pretty easily. If you want like a dream pick, well, where
0: moving up, there's a lot of, Flemings or Burries or stuff like that. Would you be disappointed? Would you be into it if the Thunder move up slightly to take like a Nate Amint as opposed to Amara Yaxel, which is a guy that 6'10", but it feels like, and he's 6'10", 2'10", but a different 6'10" than like a Yaxel, or certainly when you get even bigger with them.
3: Yeah, and you know, I think I'm lower on Amint than I was, you know, 2 or 3 weeks ago, and this is just because I think we're the Thunder at right now in their trajectory, and it's so anti-Thunder to do this.
0: You're just in those workouts, and you didn't like what you saw?
3: I don't love how soft he seemed in college. Like, it doesn't seem like a Thunder coat of guy where it's like he can really get after it on the defensive end. I know he has, you know, the tail of the tape to potentially be one of those guys, but as far as like an Amint, I don't love it because I don't think he's quite ready yet. Like, it doesn't fit the Thunder timeline. Like, Yaxel does not fit the Thunder timeline in terms of who they've taken and like their history, where it's like this guy's definitely a project, pretty raw, but we think under our development system it can be pretty good. But if there was ever a chance for them to move up and it's just in kind of like that 8-9-10 area and there would be a guy to drop, it would probably be Burries. And that's kind of just depending on who the Kings and the Nets, like a bunch of franchises that I don't have any idea of who they're going to take because of how crazy they can be in their picking process. That would probably be my best guess in terms of best case scenario. If you move up, it's going to be like a guy like Burries.
1: What about a Morez Johnson type?
3: I'm going to be honest on the Morez front. I didn't I haven't seen a whole lot of him, so I don't have a whole lot of feedback. I know that a lot of, you know, Thunder talking heads that, you know, the podcasters love Morez, and it's a guy that seems like he's not going to be able to, you know, drop a whole lot. Like, he's going to be available potentially at a 12 or 17. Daylan Swain's another one of those guys where it's like, if you do end up losing like a Lou Dort, like if he's available at 17, I think, you know, that's a really good take. But, in terms of just the draft itself, I think it's always exciting if you're a team like the Thunder who feels like they can compete in the next couple of years for a championship, has year in and year out for the past couple of years, still being able to pick in like that 12 range, an area where they've done generally pretty well in the past. I think I'd be happy. I think I'd be disappointed if I had to throw out a couple names where it's like, here's who the Thunder picked at 12. I'd be like, okay. Ament is definitely one of them. If Ament falls to like a 12 or a 17, I just don't think I love that pick as more as others. And then the other one is actually going to be Mara, as funny as that sounds. I don't think Mara is actually going to be available at 12. It would not shock me if the Mavs end up picking him at 9, since he's a Dusty May guy. But those would kind of be the two where I'm just like, I might be excited if, you know, the Thunder end up choosing other guys.
1: So it kind of sounds like you think, and this is assuming that they don't package 12 and 17 and a couple other draft assets to move up and go get somebody they really love or whatever, which wouldn't be something that Oklahoma City traditionally does, but still, it'll move up a little, but not, you know, like, you're not going to see him pop up and go get Cameron Boozer at 3, unless they had to, like, mortgage a ton of stuff. But
3: right,
1: it sounds to me like you think they're going to get two things tonight. Or, sorry, what, maybe, well, potentially two things tonight.
3: Mm-hmm.
1: You think maybe a replacement for Lou Dort, which I don't love to say because I think they kind of already have that on the roster. But it sounds like you're kind of going for something like that.
3: Yeah.
1: And a little bit of size and maybe, like, the front court.
3: Yeah, so all of my picks are definitely based off of a preconception that I have of, I don't know if Lou Dort's going to be here next year, and I'm assuming Cason Wallace stays.
1: Yes,
3: so I am they'll too. They'll pay Cason, they'll get rid of Dort, and then I'm also assuming that, you know, if K Rich signs the vet minimum, and Isaiah Joe is like the last guy out, then you're going to have a lot of free roster spots for some of these guys. So I'm also assuming that all three picks are made by the Thunder tonight and there is no move up.
1: Oh, so you, okay. So that was my next question too. Like, what percentage do you think they make these picks?
3: Like at 12 and 17, I feel really, really good that they end up doing that. The 37th, I think is what it is. They're in the 30s somewhere. If they move back on that and get, if they move back on that and take, like, you know, a draft pick or just move back, to, like, you know, a couple drafts, you know, in a couple years, that's going to be the least shocking. If they end up choosing 12 and 17, I think it's because they find guys that either slip or they pick guys that they want that they think that can make, like, contributions now. So like a Yaxel.
0: I was just chuckling. I saw a mock draft that had the Thunder taking Richie Saunders at 37. And I just knew that, like, that would spiritually make Eddie Radosich very, very happy. I'm just like, not that you're going to see him next year with the big squad, but just like, we see stuff him shredding in the G League and on a two-way or something like that. Just be funny.
3: Now, if
0: do you think there's going to be any funny business with the top four? I think that Caleb Wilson pretty solid going to Chicago, but you see AJ go one, is there a Boozer to the Jazz open the door that'll really set the Darren Peterson villain arc into full swing?
3: The Jazz is kind of the key here because of all the weird behind the scenes stuff that's been going on with, like, a Walker Kessler. Walker Kessler thinks he's owed way more than I think he's worth. And so, depending on how the Jazz envision their future with Kessler, I could absolutely see them doing Boozer as the two pick. I love Darren Peterson. I know that, like, some of the extracurricular stuff during his time at Kansas was not, like, the most attractive in terms of, like, character or maybe, like, just adultisms. But if I'm the Wizards, I'd probably go DeBanza. I think Boozer's probably three for me behind Peterson.
0: Carlos Boozer, notable scout for the Utah Jazz.
1: I think for me, Peterson might be the best or the most NBA ready. How's that?
3: Yeah.
1: For this draft. I just forget all the extracurriculars. I think, and not that that doesn't matter in the league, but I do think he is probably the most prepared to go right now, if you ask me.
3: It's one of the more impressive college tapes that I've seen in the past couple of years. Just a guy that's so calm in the moment and is just able to go get his, and it seems so fluent and easy. It's just those guys don't come around a whole lot where you're not, you know, relying on others to set stuff up for you. You have a really good bag of options when it comes to like on ball tricks. Like it really just kind of lies in the extracurriculars for him. And I think once he gets to the NBA, it's not going to be a problem.
1: That's how I feel too.
0: 7 o'clock tonight, the draft gets going, and that's just the appetizer for the real show tomorrow, the second round of the NBA draft. Can't wait.
1: I know.
0: So stoked we split this in the night one.
3: Can I give you guys like a doomsday scenario? Like, I'm totally just going off of what I've seen so far, but would be the ultimate Thunder picks.
0: Can I give you the doomsday scenario for Daniel Bell himself?
3: Yes.
0: The Thunder actually package the two picks, move up, make a splashy move, and then Sam Presti can't talk about it tonight because the NBA has to let all that crap go final.
1: Yeah.
0: The dumbest thing we do.
3: If the Thunder pick... Like, I'm trying to think. If a Mint goes at 12 for the Thunder and like a Jaden Quaintance goes at 17, I will not be talking about the draft anymore for this year.
0: We will be calling you tomorrow morning at 6 a.m. Be like, Drake, we need your text. Wake up. Make it happen. All right. That'll get going tonight as we will welcome some new members to the Thunder family.
3: Is that a 7?
0: 7 o'clock. Yeah, 7 o'clock. Tip off out in Brooklyn, America. Be there or be square as far as that goes. All right. You can take a time out. One more segment with Dilly Bucks and Drake Vidito. We have a question as it pertains to Dylan's Red Sox. Then we will dive into our full bag of questions, which will serve as our impressions to close down hour number 3 of the Franchise Morning Show right after this.
4: 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My Oklahoma sports knowledge comes from A, a guy named Chad in a Facebook group. 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C, thefranchiseok.com. 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

0: final moments with Dylan Buckingham and Drake Vidito for the week. Dylan, don't cry because it's over. Smile because it happened, you know?
1: Yeah, I was fired up. I got to leave early yesterday. I'm also fired up because Bob came in with a little OU tattoos on his face like the cheerleaders wear. He's fired up today. It's good to see that. Still celebrating. Did you even sleep last night? Nope, he didn't.
0: I know that the great Todd Huff, he literally, he had Saturday. He's like, good morning, Boomer. I was like, oh gosh, when did you get to sleep? I was like, I don't know how much I did sleep. He was like, you sounded, celebrate.
1: I saw him in the hall.
0: Ring in the new year.
1: And yeah, I fist bumped him. And I go, what's up, man? How are you? He's in his OU polo. And he goes, tired.
0: I am fantastic. Need a nap.
2: I couldn't be better.
1: Did he go to the game last night?
0: I don't think he was just up all night. I imagine doing laps and laps and laps around his house. I know there are a lot of people that just kept scrolling and be like, give me more videos, celebration.
1: I want content.
0: Make it happen. Make it happen. Somebody who wasn't doing that because they were checking in with Mr. Buckingham, our friend Too Short. Is Jaren Duren going to be okay after last night? No way that happened to the Sox in Colorado. Were you checking in? I told you.
1: No, I didn't partake in it last night actually at all.
0: Yeah, I told you my MLB story that I was hanging on. It's like, okay, oh, cool. As soon as the coverage with OU wraps up, they're going to put the Braves on, so I didn't have to go anywhere. And then after one pitch, Machado homers. I was like, great, the first pitch I see. Awesome, perfect.
1: That was pretty funny, though.
0: It was like a continuation.
1: Congratulations to the Sooners. Bam!
0: A gone. Continuation of what I saw all day Wednesday in Atlanta, which is just basically like just running around the bases just for funsies with the Giants.
3: I just saw something immaculate.
0: Oh, what did you see that was immaculate?
3: I think I just saw Buddy redo the log in real time.
0: Oh,
3: to do a national championship promo.
0: Enjoy.
3: That's crazy.
0: That means his computer's working, which is good for the rest of us as well. So congratulations to all of us franchise staffers. Pat on the back. Here, Mr. Vidito, would you like to roll us into our final presentation of the 8 o'clock hour? Do some questions.
1: Let's do it.
0: Serve as our impressions. Bob, you're in for a treat. We've got none of it done as we are reliving everything.
1: Not even
0: last
1: a little
0: night,
1: bit.
0: Obviously. So we'll have a full slate of questions, which will serve as our daily impressions, brought to you as always by our good friends over at Impressions Printing. You know the drill. You know it. You love it. 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Hit them up. They support us, so you should support them. Very thankful to our friends over at Impressions Printing. Drake!
3: We got a pretty nice slice of time as well, so let's start with MLB.
0: Don't got a rush. What? Give us the whole lay of the land in categories before we start.
3: So for sports, we have MLB, NFL, and soccer.
4: That's it?
1: Woof.
3: We usually only get three sports.
4: Oh, really?
3: Yeah, okay. Yeah. And then, well, you're usually here for two of the three sports.
4: Oh, okay. Yeah. All right. Yeah, that's the thing. I was like, what? That's it?
3: And then we get the regular pop culture, music, movies, TV. And then our two wild cards today are geography and snacks and candy.
1: Bob was hoping for ratchets this time.
4: Ratchet for 400, please.
3: We start in the MLB, gentlemen. Starting pitcher Paul Mayholm recorded 3 14-plus loss seasons and a single 10-win season while pitching for this National League team from 2005 through 2011.
1: My first thought was the Reds. I don't have a good answer, though.
0: I have no thoughts.
1: We had a lifeline, this bad boy.
4: We already got circle back.
3: We are asking for help. Starting pitcher Paul Mayholm recorded 3 14-plus loss seasons and a single 10-win season while pitching for this National League team from 05 through 2011. We are asking for help. We move on, gentlemen, to television.
0: Shoot. A roaring start.
1: Wow, we're killing it.
3: Television. What actor replaced Henry Cavill in the lead role of Geralt of Rivia in the Netflix series The Witcher? It's one of the Hemsworth brothers. I just don't know which one. Is it Liam? Liam the less common one?
4: Yes.
3: Then it's him.
4: Then it's Liam.
3: That is correct.
1: Oh, good job, fellas.
0: Good job.
3: Thank you.
0: Good job, boys.
1: Your back hurts from carrying this team.
0: My old roomies would be like, they did nothing but play The Witcher 24/7, 365. They'd be so mad at me. I'm just like, sorry, I was watching sports.
1: I'm not in on this.
0: I love you guys.
4: But
0: happy to hang, but I was usually watching sports.
3: I do love The Witcher. We move on to snacks and candy. Similar to a Twix, Kinder sells this hazelnut cream-filled wafer chocolate biscuit in packs of two or more in orange and white wrappers. Is that Bueno? I don't know. Kinder Bueno is the only word that I associate with Kinder. Besides Does Kinder do the eggs?
4: That's what I was waiting for, like, what shape? Yeah, it's the Kinder egg. I don't know what else what it's called, though.
3: I know Bueno is a similar line, but I've never had it. I've seen people, like, have it.
4: I thought Kinder egg was the name.
1: These questions suck.
3: I'm going to go Bueno.
4: Why not?
3: And if we get it wrong, then that's on me, but Bueno is what I think. That is correct.
4: There you go.
0: Look at you go. Oof.
4: We still have some Kinder eggs from Easter.
3: Nice.
1: Boy.
3: Don't eat those. They may be bad. Let's move to the NFL. In his second NFL season, this AFC South QB led the NFL with 15 interceptions in 2022.
1: Is it Trevor Lawrence?
4: That would be his second season.
1: Yes. Is that right?
4: Because 2021 should be his first, and 2022 should be his second.
1: Yes. AFC South, right?
4: Yep.
3: Final.
0: The math is mathing.
1: Hang on.
3: Talk it out.
1: It's not CJ Stroud, even though he had a sophomore slump. The years don't math.
3: It's not right. The Bucks because Baker was the QB.
1: And that's in the NFC.
4: And that's the NFC.
3: Yeah. Oh, my bad.
1: So Titans would be
0: also not the

0: wouldn't have been anybody's second season. At all.
1: That's the thing. It wouldn't be anyone in their second season.
0: Yeah, and then
2: sounds like Trevor Lawrence.
1: It's got like Lawrence was class of 2018 for high school, so he went 18, 19, 20 in college. So 21 would be his rookie. 22 would be his second
0: season, and he got a rough.
2: That is incorrect.
0: Hang on,
2: that hurts.
0: Don't say it yet.
2: I won't. Oh, this Google tells me it is Trevor Lawrence.
1: It has to be.
3: I am getting Davis Mills on the Google machine.
1: From the well, it could be.
2: Okay, we got that wrong.
0: Well, that's stupid.
1: Well, Google's wrong too, then.
0: Maybe it is Davis Mills, though, because I was thinking like Texans quarterbacks, but I didn't go beyond that.
2: This says Mills and Prescott. Oh, but it's not a second season. Never mind. Never mind. Okay, first blemish. First,
0: sorry, guys.
2: Do we have any MLB answers?
1: No.
0: Got anything?
2: Oh, CJ says Pirates.
3: Listen, we got the timing correct. Trevor Lawrence just didn't throw that many interceptions.
1: Yeah.
3: Does that make us feel better?
1: Yeah, I mean, no. That's why I was like, I know that's a second season. I don't know if he threw 15 picks.
2: CJ said Pirates from MLB, and that's what I'm going to go with.
3: I like it.
2: That is correct.
0: Thank you. There you go,
3: CJ.
0: Come on,
3: CJ.
2: Let's move to music. The 2010 hit song Eeny Meeny was a collab between Sean Kingston and this singer. That's a Justin Bieber. Thank
0: sure.
2: you.
0: Sure, yeah, absolutely.
2: I think that's the most I've gotten right in a day. And we're not done yet.
3: Drake is
2: 3 for 3.
3: Franchise morning show in his backpack this morning.
0: Yeah, it does.
2: Let's go movies. Grossing over $700 million worldwide, John Cusack plays a writer who tries to keep his family alive in this 2009 sci-fi disaster film. Is that District 9?
1: Is that 2012?
3: Yeah, I was thinking about 2012.
1: I think it's 2012.
2: Oh, okay. Did 2012 come out before 2012?
3: That, I did that not was know my that. Thing that
1: I know John Cusack is in that movie.
2: Then that's probably it.
3: Did it gross that much?
0: Sci-fi?
1: I didn't think that's my thing. The John Cusack movie grossed that much?
0: That's the one where we're supposed to flip the axes, right? And then like all the water floods and kills everybody.
3: And we're trying to get to the billionaire bunkers.
0: Yeah, because it was supposed to be a thing in 2012 when the axes flipped or whatever. The magnetic fields changed or whatever. So
2: 2012?
0: Yeah, I like the answer.
2: That is correct. Good pull.
0: Attaboy,
2: good pull.
0: Bob. Attaboy.
2: Two left. We go to geography. Founded in New Brunswick, Schlitterbahn is a brand of water parks based in this U.S. state. That's Texas.
1: Yep.
2: I got lost in Schlitterbahn when I was very young. I got separated.
3: I'm glad we found you.
2: It's a great story.
0: It's good.
2: And to go almost perfect on the day, we end in the world of soccer. Regarded as one of the best African players ever, Sadio Mane, is currently representing this country in the 2026 World Cup.
3: Come on, boys. Ooh. I believe in you. You can get
2: so
3: this.
2: So can I... Is it Senegal?
3: Yeah.
0: Nice. Yeah! I sucked at this one today. I didn't get anything right.
2: They kept it close with Norway yesterday.
1: Yeah.
2: I mean,
1: did they?
2: Kept it interesting.
1: Did they, though?
2: I will say...
3: They put the pressure on late to try and steal a draw.
1: Did they really?
2: We get one of the rare outings in the World Cup today where I think the games get better as the day gets later. So, for all you World Cup watchers.
3: We've got... today... How is Cristiano Ronaldo going to respond? We thought that he was going to go out and try to will himself to a victory or something like that when Messi popped off day one. They've got Uzbekistan today. So, like, if it's not happened today for C-Ron, then it's not going to. We got England and Ghana at 3, Panama, Croatia at 6, and Colombia and the Congo at 9.
1: Colombia.
3: Who do you have today, Drake?
2: For all games?
3: Yes.
2: I'll take Portugal.
3: Okay.
2: I'll take England.
3: Okay.
2: I'll go Croatia.
3: All right.
2: And then I'm picking Congo to upset Colombia.
3: Ooh, no draws and an upset. How many goals total today do you have?
2: For all games?
3: Yeah, all games.
2: Let's go... I'm going to go 10. 10 goals.
3: We would take that just blindly in a heartbeat and run with it.
2: Mm-hmm. And 7 of those might come from Portugal today.
3: Might be right. We'll see. It depends on how wasteful C-Rod's being...
1: Yep.

0: Give me the Thunder, the Sooners, and the Red Sox today.
1: Nice.
2: Yeah.
3: I'm going to hit the
1: nail it now.
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2: Thank you, Mr. Vitito, for powering us through questions. I hope that you don't get a call at 6 a.m. tomorrow morning because the Thunder did exactly what you didn't want to do. And I will call you. Okay. I will not tell you. I will call you and I will expect you to pick up the phone. Big thank you to Dylan Buckingham for stepping
0: Thanks
2: in
0: for
2: here
0: me.
2: To start off this week. Eddie should be back in tomorrow. Safe travels to everyone making their way back from Omaha after celebrating everything that happened last night. Someone else on the move, Daniel Bell, he is working his way over to the draft, which means we do have the venerable CJ Craig stepping in for the final hour of the Franchise War Show alongside the great Bob Prisbill. All that and more as we reset and hit the big story of the day, which is the Sooners, 13-2 winners over the Tar Heels to capture the program's third national title. Break it all down here on the other side. Franchise War Show back after this.
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0: Oklahoma Sooners dominate North Carolina, roll to their third title on the baseball diamond in style, a 13-2 victory last night. And we are going to break it all down all throughout the day, certainly, but for this next hour. Got the Bone Man, Bob Prisbillo, alongside me. Good morning. How was your experience last night? That was about as fun a watching experience, I think, especially as we didn't have the stress of being in the press box, grinding that stuff out, even though everyone's offering some support from home, just to kind of see those guys soak it in and take it in over the course of a couple of hours last night.
1: Yeah, I mean, by the end of the fourth inning, like, all right, go ahead and start whatever your plan of attack is for how you're going to handle a national championship. It is a full go. It is about to happen. It is 6-1. Glauber is out. McDuffie is out. You just start planning the parade.
0: Party time, indeed. Also got the man, the myth, the legend, CJ Craig. CJ the DJ. Good morning, my guy. Shout out to you for grabbing the Pirates for us this morning. And how did you take in all the happenings last night in Omaha?
2: A lot of beer. A lot of beer was drank last night.
0: I like it. I like it. It's hard to even, in a game like that, pick out one performance or one moment. Kyle Branch going crazy, having the really, really awesome just family moment of his brother. Last at-bat, homer for Kyle. Last at-bat in Omaha, homer. You've got Jackson Willits, your College World Series most outstanding player. He goes 3-for-4 last night, and he kind of put the exclamation point on the Glauber experience there as far as it goes. You look at it, Brock 2-for-3, Harris 2-for-5, Dayton Taki 2-for-5. For me, it all kind of started, though, with Tashaun Harris and that play, being able to not just have the wherewithal to go to third and make that thing happen, but the perfect throw, the perfect tag, and it felt like that was, it's hard to say, like, the catalyst when you're already ahead, but that really was the moment where it seemed like we had seen the early stages of both the first two games be a little back and forth, even though OU settled into game one, North Carolina settled into game two. It felt like that was the moment that Oklahoma declared to the world, this is going to be our night.
1: Yeah, because Wesolowski didn't really have it. You know, he gutted his way through the first couple innings, but yeah, I mean, that play is just, that's next level intelligence there. First of all, to charge it as fast as he did, and then not, he's charging it to throw home. He's making that run so that he can get that throw off to third. And poor Paul, he's just slow. There's nothing he can do about it. That man is just slow. He did everything he could. But a great throw by Harris, a nice tag by Johnson, and I was like, yep, that's actually not even close. He did not score. It is not first and third in a 2-1 game. It is 2-0 going into the top of the third, and it's just that type of heady baseball that we just didn't see in April, right? We're like, what is this team doing? I'm like, what the hell? Huh? Either on the base pass or whether defensively, like, what is going on? All that come just so in the rear view mirror. Like, I actually loved how that game started out for both teams. You had Nicholson making some daring throws from third to get force outs for Carolina to try to say, hey, we're attacking this too. Like, we know we're going to be here for a long time. And just, you knew when it comes to game three, like, both teams have the pitching, but who's going to show up? And That poor kid, Jackson Rose, looked like he was almost like drenched in sweat before he even got out there.
0: I think we saw why he didn't like to start. You know what I mean?
1: Yeah, it was like, whew, he doesn't want to be. He's scared. He's nervous. He's like, when he got the initial strikeout of Jason Walk, the way he reacted told me he wasn't ready for the moment. He was like almost like jumping up and down. Like, this guy's got so much nerve. If you just touch him up once or twice, he's going to go to his slider time and time again, and if you hit the slider, he's going to have zero answers. And as the OU bats did throughout this entire month long run, they absolutely had the answer.
0: It wasn't just a cakewalk, though, as they come back in the third, and you've got Brock as the single to put it up 3-0, and they come back, and that's where you had to go to the bullpen for Oklahoma, but LJ coming in and immediately getting that strikeout, yep, then the pop out, and then from there, that's where it felt like, from Oklahoma's perspective, they had said, all right, we're making our first move as far as LJ Mercurius coming in. And that's where things kind of fell apart for Carolina. You get the pop out, but then walking the bases low to start off the fourth. And that's where Glauber comes in. And it just never looked comfortable, and it looked like almost an uncomfortable amount of stall ball that Carolina was trying to play to get him in. And almost, yeah. They had to rush him in, even so much that he didn't get to go through just his normal routine. As far as you could tell, he was trying to milk every moment of, can I get an extra pitch, things like that. And I just thought, for a team that has been so hot at the plate, and I know that you're up 3-1 in that moment, and maybe it's a little bit easier to be patient and take some pitches when you're up 3-1, but that could have been a moment that you look up and go, hey, it's game three, do or die, winner take all in the champ series. Let's get excited. Let's swing out of our shoes a couple of times, trying to yep. make something happen and almost help Carolina settle back into it. But I thought it was just such a mature approach from everybody, including the chance to stand up there and say, yep, throw those pitches. Show me that you can throw a strike. And then it set the table for Jackson Willits to really start the party. And then I thought, Bob, from that moment, the second that I was out, and I think Carolina looked around and said, he did incredible yesterday. Was it probably the wrong move to put him in off, what was it, 70 pitches and then go to sure. But that seemed to be the moment that Oklahoma kind of broke the fight of Carolina.
1: Exactly. And, you know, Forbes makes the switch with McDuffie at a 2-0 count. Puts, you know, Glauber in a really tough spot. And we all know before he even throws his initial pitch, which was fouled off, nope, clock violation, it's now 3-0. He never mentally recovered from that. And you could tell, it's like, man, he's just in a really rough spot. Now, I was actually listening to that inning on the radio. So I, Toby telling me that Glauber wanted one more warm-up pitch.
0: Yeah.
1: Then he was not awarded that as well. So he was already in a bad state, and then the clock violation. And it's like, well, you know, you're going to keep walking people. Eventually, that dam's going to break. Eventually, someone's going to get the hit. And sure enough, when you get the bases loaded and you've walked in a run, it's time for Jackson Willits. And it's like, right guy, right moment, comes through like he has throughout his entire career as a Sooner.
0: It made for kind of an incredible way to watch the rest of that game, because I love, almost in a weird way, when Oklahoma's out in the field, because they kept cutting to him and you kept seeing the looks on everybody's faces. And it's the duality of, oh my gosh, this is happening, while also trying to stay cool and knowing, hey, I know you're up big, and they ended up added to it, but you still got to close this thing out. And it led to some incredible celebrations. I could not get enough of the Mercurius brothers hugging it out. Couldn't get enough of Willits. And I personally couldn't get enough of Skip, someone that obviously spent so much time just giving time to us on Thursday mornings and things like that. Someone that Skip is Skip, no matter where you catch him. Yep. He is who he is. And I mean, in like the best way. And you could tell last night, I don't think I've ever seen Skip Johnson smile as much than all of the post game videos and pictures, obviously, as he climbs the mountaintop as a head coach. This was Skip Johnson last night as Toby Rowland and Carly Murray caught up with him on the OU radio call.
3: All right, Toby, I got him. Let's Skip Johnson, you are a national champion. What are your emotions right now?
4: I'm just proud of the kids and proud of the opportunity that they gave me and proud of just the – can't say enough about coaching them. I mean, I just really thankful getting the opportunity and blessed to coach people like that are selfless. And our coaches, I can't explain what they did. I mean, it was incredible preparing these young men to go out and play what they did and how they played. It was incredible.
3: How did you see these guys continue to persevere throughout this year?
4: Well, there's a thing called God, and he was on our side. I can tell you that it's all about Him and Jesus. So I think they knew that it was a God thing. I really believe that, and these guys just made them selfless. And what can else you say about it?
3: Then Desaun Harris, he came in here as a walk-on. Yeah. I mean, I think he should be the MVP of this College World Series. He was incredible.
4: I don't know, Jack. He's a really good player, but Jackson Willits played really good today, and he was really good. At the most important moment, that guy was really good.
3: What can you say? You know, Trey Gamble, Dayton Taki, Reed Hensley, and all those guys. What they give you these last couple years?
4: They got them together. I mean, they did. They pulled them together, and they didn't want to end until we finished, and we finished.
3: All right. Thanks, Skip. This is my favorite year covering your team.
4: Thank you. Thanks for being here, Carly.
3: All right. Boomer.
0: That's what it sounded like last night. You listened to that here on the franchise. Toby Rowland doing a fantastic job, and Carly Murray doing all the work to get everyone together on the field as the Sooners were in the midst of big-time celebrations. And I just love that so much because if you, Bob, could have asked me to draw up, like, how do you think Skip's going to handle that? Credit to the staff, credit to the players, credit to the man. Like, that was kind of like, that's Skip. And I think you saw a ton of outpouring, not just last night, but all throughout the College World Series. It becomes the situation, we talk about this all the time, like, we can talk about it, but just look at how the rest of the baseball world reacts to Skip Johnson. And
2: right.
0: As everyone across the country is chipping in on, hey, I think that these are two very well-respected staffs, longtime assistants. We had kind of talked about the relationship going into it, but I think you could see it wasn't just Oklahoma fans that were excited last night. It was, I think, the college baseball world that was excited.
2: I mean, Skip Johnson. Got like Texas fans who are tipping their caps to Skip Johnson.
0: Yeah.
2: Being like, yeah, this is what we knew was going to happen. We knew what we had in Skip, and Oklahoma really got a good one. And yeah, that's just kind of how it ended up happening. I mean, what a run for this Oklahoma team. It's something special for someone who was here in the midweeks with the Dallas Baptist game and the Coppin State.
0: That's when you knew, right? Getting DBU on a Tuesday.
2: DBU on a Tuesday. That's when you knew this team was something special, and they ended up saving their very best for last.
1: And that's when you knew, like, after the game one against Tennessee. you just think about the ride that they've been on. But he was the perfect guy to be leading this team throughout this charge because he was so even keel. Like, they could try to do all like the behind the scenes video footage and stuff. Like, it's not like he's a different dude behind the closed door. Like the Brent Venables speech, that's who Brent is. That's not who Skip is. That would have been really out of his element to attempt to do something like that. Instead, he led the way that he's always done it. I mean, I know he's half joking and saying, I'm just getting out of the way, but we've heard Patty say that too. Something, just get out of the way.
0: It was Bob's advice to him, you know?
1: It's like, just get out of the way. You know, this is how sometimes you get it done. They have figured it out. And the only way that this can go wrong is if you try to micromanage way too much. You talk about a lot of great moments. You can't like even like write anything about it, but the way those teammates were going for Trey Gamble in the eighth inning, like, dude, we want you to get on base. You can't go like 0-for-5. No, like keep fighting. And then like the smile on Dayton LaChance's face as Gamble's fighting one pitch after another. And that's to Skip's point. That is the selfless nature, the we before me type of attitude this team had throughout the last month.
0: Looked like an unbelievable scene last night. We had talked about it yesterday, of maximum credit to all Oklahoma fans who got up there and made sure this was not a repeat of 2022, and in a couple of different ways. And you could hear it through the broadcast. You could hear it whether you listen on the radio or watched on TV. You could see it all over the place. And it looked like the absolute place to be last night as far as that goes. Your all-tournament team at the College World Series, Jackson Willits was your most outstanding player. You also got Dayton LaChance, Jason Walk, Desan Harris, on that group as well, as far as the all-tournament team goes. No Cord, but I think Cord will take the natty as opposed to...
2: it's a nice consolation prize.
0: If you had to pick one, I would step up and go. I know that Oklahoma didn't have to use them a whole lot because they weren't in situations where guys pitched on short rest and all that stuff, but it just top to bottom. We talked about it the whole way, but to run through, and it's not like... It was, you pulled the upset in the Atlanta Regional, and then suddenly you had an unseeded versus unseeded Super, or you had some of the unseeded teams from Super sneak through to your... It was number 2 Georgia Tech. It was number 15 Kansas on the run. Then you said, okay, we'll just take the side that has Alabama, Georgia, and Texas. There was no cakewalk portion of any of this, and as we saw some of the advanced metric stuff like that, this has been graded by some as... the toughest road, and Oklahoma, damn it. They were one game away from pulling off the 2012 Bruins or a 2013 Bruins feat of 10 straight.
1: Yeah, I mean, just in the way that they bounced back from something, because you did wonder, at least I did, like, wait a minute, this invincibility factor that we've had throughout this run, and Glauber shut it down Sunday, what's it going to look like Monday? And by the first inning... He's like, okay, the approach is there, the mindset is there. All they got to do is just find some holes. This team is as locked in and as ready as they need to be for this type of moment. They are enjoying it. They are not being pressured by it. They are ready to have some fun.
0: Incredible stuff last night as the Sooners ring it in and ring themselves with a national championship. On the other side, we'll tell you all about the champ celebration and all the details on that, as well as further reliving the moments that got Oklahoma here as they close the 2026 college baseball season atop the baseball world. All that and more when the Franchise Born Show returns right after this.
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18: 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Brooklyn! They did it!

0: Tomorrow, Wednesday, Oklahoma will be holding their national championship celebration at Kimry Family Stadium. Scheduled start time, 6:30. Gates are going to open at 5:30 for the celebration. Oklahoma's put out a couple bits of information. There's going to be limited concessions available, $2 beer, hot dogs, popcorn, sodas, and water. There will be OU Baseball Championship merchandise that'll be there for sale as far as that goes. Post-program autographs with the team will be available. I just say the one to remember, clear bag policy is still in effect for this bad boy. So don't roll up with massive, massive backpacks full of stuff to make that thing happen. Clear bag policy, make that thing happen. But like I said, tomorrow, June 24th, 6:30, official start time, gates open 5:30 at Kimry Family Stadium. Championship merch for sale. Post-program autographs with the team. And again, clear bag policy is in effect for the champ celebration, but should be a good time. I was telling Dylan earlier, no pressure on Roger Denny, but Joe Castiglione had a way with these kind of things. I would just suggest, I think that Roger Denny's already figured this out. I would work around in the program and get yourself in front of Joe Harris to make sure that
1: you
0: don't get your material wadded up and thrown to the side. I feel like Joe C always had to have. Here's what I'd like to say, and here's just in case Joe Harris has a little bit of overlap there, but it should be a very, very well worth it celebration. We saw a ton of OU fans make their way up to Omaha, but I think there's going to be even more that can't wait to welcome this team back with open arms and take part in continuing the celebrations that'll happen for weeks and weeks and weeks here, but certainly tomorrow night at Kimry Family Stadium.
1: Oh, yeah. I mean, for people that couldn't afford it or for whatever reason couldn't get to Charles Schwab Field.
0: Couldn't get off work on a Monday.
1: Exactly. Like, you cannot wait for tomorrow night to just be there. You know, I don't know how many people they're going to allow in there. I don't know how many people, the standing room only crowd as big as it can get, but it's going to be one heck of a celebration, and I know that those guys probably want to come home to Norman and do it as well. Yeah, it'll be a very, very magical evening in Norman.
0: They're going to do it right. We already heard from Skip Johnson this morning. There are plenty of other Oklahoma stars. I mean, it feels like every single person, top to bottom, really contributed as far as this went in the lineup. But Carly Burry, Toby Rowe, they caught up with Dayton Taki last night as well on the field. This is what Dayton had to say moments after capturing the 2026 national title.
2: Toby, I'm down here with Dayton Taki. Dayton, yesterday is dead, and now you're a national champion. What are your emotions right now?
3: Oh, man. I don't know. I have goosebumps, chills, all kind of emotions going on right now. It's unbelievable.
2: With everything that you've been through this season, what did it take to get to this moment right here?
3: Just loving each other and playing for each other and never giving up on one of each other and always putting somebody else before yourself. And we did that.
2: You grew up with Kyle Branch. You guys have been friends for a long time. What did it mean to see him get a 3-1 shot tonight?
3: I had the most chills I've ever had in my life. It was amazing.
2: All right, congrats, Dayton. Go enjoy this one.
0: Dayton Taki last night catching up with Carly Murray on the OU radio broadcast, which you listen to here on the franchise. I there are so many bits of this story that are just incredible, Bob, but I know that there are every program preaches like the we're family, stuff like that. But when you look at Dayton and his mom, right, and the images that I think ran through regionals and supers, when you look at everything with just the Willits family, and last night Skip talked about how much the Willits family means to him, when you talk about Dayton LaChance being able to get his parents in and the story that was, the Branch family, the Mercurii, the Mercurius family, and I can't imagine the nerves for Mama Mercurius.
1: Like, hey. Every single, she never had a day off. Well, every game, one of her boys was pitching.
0: Every game was pitching. There's also going from like Xander to LJ, it's like, oh, the whole game is on my plan. It's really, really cool, I think, that it's not just a Sooner family, but like straight up the family that's part of the Sooner family that was up and down and all over this lineup.
1: Yeah, you know, I had to kind of inform my dad about who LJ is or was. He's like, can LJ go 2 or 3 innings? Like, Dad, he was the starter initially. And as this lead kept growing, I'm like, Dad, these aren't stressful pitches. Like, he's just going out there, he's finding the zone, letting the defense do the work. He's in a groove. He could take it the entire way. I do think Skip will give someone a chance in the 8th or 9th just to say they pitched in Omaha. It ended up being Jackson Cleveland for the final 3 outs. But I was like, Dad, like, LJ could do the entire game from this point forward as the lead kept growing. Like, you don't need to worry about anything. They are in very, very good hands.
4: They were in great hands last night. On the franchise text line, 405-478-1077. Hop in, get involved all day long here on the franchise. The Real 328 asks, which one was the most impressive? I think for me, in a weird way, I might go all the way back to regionals and the rally against Georgia Tech.
1: You have to.
4: But then to be able to, I do think, to circle back and say game one of Supers, to be able to have that off time and come out and be dominant. Game one against Alabama, to be able to have that off time again and be able to settle in. It might not have been the dramatics of a big comeback or things like that, mm-hmm. but in their own way, I think those two wins were incredibly impressive too. That so much of it is it helped set up everything of Oklahoma. It never felt like they were taxed on the pitching front once they got out of Atlanta because of Cord and everything that Cord Rager is able to do, both in game one in Lawrence, game one at the Chuck, and then certainly in game one of the Champ Series itself.
1: Yeah, I mean, so many of these following Atlanta were just beatdowns, right? So maybe the only one I would go toward would be game one against Georgia, the 4-3 nail biter where you just give up three solo shots. And it's like, hey, if you're gonna give up three home runs and they only get three runs out of it, you've done something right. And yet Daniel Jackson up with two men on and a chance to play hero, and it's like, I know OU fans didn't want the nail biter. Like, you know, I love that. Like, that's what I want. I was pulling for that last night.
5: If that would have happened, I would have beat you up in real life.
4: Assaults! Assaults!
5: Especially with what happened in softball against Mississippi State and you jinxing Oklahoma, I would have come and beat you up.
1: Not jinxing, say that's what I want. I want it with the Thunder Spurs, too. I want it with the Spurs Knicks. Like, it doesn't happen all the time, but I'm a fan of, I want the best to have to prove they're the best in the elite moment, and that was the only time, really, because, again, most of the other times was just a massive bumping. So game one against Georgia kind of let the dogs know, hey, we're not just a feel-good story. We're a legit threat to you guys thinking you're just going to take a cakewalk straight to the title.
4: Everyone's screaming over last night, but CJ, as you're looking back, when you, I kind of framed it like this to Dylan earlier. When you're just randomly late into August, you're like, man, fall camp, we're almost there, but you're running the summer back. What are some of the things that you'll be thinking about? Like, man, I can't believe that this happened along the way here for this OU run.
5: I'll just be thinking about how we all collectively felt after we saw the draw for regionals, and everyone was like, that's not the one you want, but sure, let's go up there. Let's give it our best shot. And I mean, me personally, like, down the stretch of the season, there was a lot of stuff to criticize about this Oklahoma baseball team and not being able to put it together pitching and hitting wise. I mean, we've talked ad nauseum about how they just couldn't seem to get on the same page this regular season. They finished 11th in the SEC, got bounced out in the first round of the SEC tournament, and you're thinking, oh boy, is this another disappointing end for OU baseball this season? And then they just, I mean, I don't know what they did. Skip Johnson had to have got down on his hands and knees and prayed to Jesus and said, listen, I know what this team's been through. We've gone through it all season long. If you could just give us that little push that we need. And they got it when they absolutely needed it after dropping that one game to Georgia Tech. The epic comebacks in both games, they were down big. I believe it was 8-2 and 6-2, I believe. Correct me if I'm wrong. But it was just super special to watch this group of guys who, you know, you've been hanging around all season. I've been in the throes of running baseball games here around the franchise, so I get it. Just looking at what they've been able to do in the postseason, you knew that they had this kind of talent coming out of Arlington, and that's kind of what we were expecting in February and March. And then, you know, you reach SEC play, it becomes a lot harder. I think getting through that SEC slate is really what gave them the confidence to go through this postseason run. So just looking back in August, once football season starts rearing its head around the corner, it's a cherry on top to just be able to look back at this OU baseball team and be like, yes, this was something that was truly, truly special. And I don't think we're going to see something quite like it for a long time.
4: Just incredible, too, that I'm excited about what this can do going forward as well. Obviously, a lot of work to do. We know everything that goes along with college athletics these days, but the potential to say Cord, Xander, Nick, come on back, mm-hmm. see where this thing can go. We've talked about this throughout, but at every time, at every point throughout the postseason when a lot of the, you know, college baseball accounts put out the, hey, here's going into regionals, here's the draft picks over the last 10 years, going into Super, or, hey, at the College World Series, here's the draft picks over the last 10 years, and Skip in that production line that he's been able to have. What could have been in 2020, Oklahoma didn't
1: absolutely
4: get the trade off of, right? What was, but just came up just two games short in 2022.
5: Another one of the greatest Cinderella runs of all time.
4: Yeah, you've got Ole Miss on one of those sides, last team in, into an Oklahoma team that was as hot as can be, and those two battling out. I'm just really excited for Skip and this crew to see how they can continue to spin this thing forward, especially as you get into a kind of a new era in OU Athletics when you're talking about being able to get the full benefits, be fully funded from the SEC, and not have to be the weird kind of one-year bridge and things like that. I can't wait to see what this thing's going to look like for Skip and crew.
1: Yeah, I mean, you've already seen it in the transfer portal the last couple of weeks. Somehow, as much as they're trying to be dialed in and locked in for what they got to do on the field, they've taken care of business in the portal. Very nice job here. I mean, I don't know. You start feeling like you get prisoner at the moment. Like, why would anyone want to leave? I mean, we'll just kind of see what is available to try to keep this team intact. I'm sure there'll be a couple dudes that take off, and you just hope that they're not the ones. You know, like, it can't. You don't want it to be that those freshman pitchers. I mean, that is just, that feels like it's set up for something to be incredibly special for at least the next couple years, provided they can all stay healthy as well. But yeah, it'll be a interesting time here with the portal window and seeing if any real massive or major defections happen for the Sooners.
4: Yeah, 362 asks who's coming back, who's staying, all that stuff. The portal's the portal, but I can just tell you, like, the seniors from this group, Trey Gamble, Dayton Taki, Jackson Cleveland, as far as like the key guys that maybe you saw in the mix here these last couple of days and certainly throughout this run. So
1: I admit I haven't dug in deep about the Major League Baseball draft, who look like the dudes.
4: Draft will do its thing. Portal will do its thing. But for right now, I don't think anyone's going to be thinking about that, at least through the rest of this week, because it'll be party time in Norman. And as we said, if you missed it earlier, tomorrow night, Wednesday, at Kimbry Family Stadium, championship celebration, scheduled start time, 6:30, gates open at 5:30, they'll have OU Champ merch available, there'll be an autograph session afterward, clear bag policy is in effect, and then some limited concessions, $2 beer, then popcorn, soda, stuff like that. So, should be an absolute party at Kimbry Family Stadium tomorrow night, and well-deserved for not just Skip Johnson, but every single member of that team, as the Oklahoma baseball crew finishes off what is one of the all-time heaters and an incredible magical run to notch their third national title. The first one feels like 94 as far as that goes.
1: All we need is for your sport to come here. The World Cup comes to America. Can we just pencil in an OU baseball national championship?
4: I think that OU baseball fans, OU fans in general, and New York Knicks fans need to get together and talk with all of our leaders and be like, bribes? I don't care what you need to do, but every time the Men's World Cup comes to this fair country, the Knicks go to the NBA Finals, OU Baseball wins a natty, scoring 13 runs.
5: Indiana wins a national championship in football.
4: Indiana wins the national championship in football. You've got, OU Baseball scores 13 runs. Apologies to Georgia Tech Baseball. That also means that they're going to get eliminated by the Sooners along the way, whether they're at regionals or in the championship. But that's all it takes. That's all it takes is get the World Cup on U.S. soil, the Men's World Cup, and OU Baseball is going to win a natty.
1: Now, here's what hurts for Porter Moser and basketball. 13-2 cannot be the final score of a basketball national championship game.
4: Yeah, we'll have to find.
5: It can be if you're an absolute sicko.
4: I will not sign up for that. I don't care what that means. We'll just find a different stat. You know what I mean? We'll find like a turnover margin. So we can get into the weeds and we can find something. Is will that be acceptable for everybody?
1: It's going to have to be. But yeah, if it's per, like, after that home run, it's 13-2. Is it seriously 13-2?
4: Here's what they could do. They could win 13 of their last 15 games and be like, hey, they were 13-2 over their last 15. You want to try that? Is that good enough?
1: That's not bad.
4: Good enough? We got some time to workshop it. Got a little bit of time before the college basketball season gets underway. But We have no time until the Oklahoma City Thunder add some new members to the organization as the NBA draft gets going this evening. We also had a couple of big moves. We'll take a brief pause. I know, I'm sorry, but we will, here on the other side, take a quick look at Giannis, Julius Randle, woof, and what the Thunder might do in the NBA draft this evening as we close down shop here on the Franchise Warner Show right after this.
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0: He had declared, "I would like the Giannis situation to be done by the NBA draft." And it is done by the NBA draft. Giannis dealt to the Miami Heat last night. But before that happened, the Wolves tried to get under the bell. I wonder if the Wolves looked around and said, "Are you guys about to put the Giannis trade in? Let's fire this in real quick. We're just going to ship Mr. Julius Randle off to Brooklyn and a pick. Got a staple pick to it for Nick Claxton." Basically, so they get your guy Io paid.
1: Yeah, he did.
0: Why does this matter? What did the math end up being? Was it about $22 million average per year for Io? Somewhere in that ballpark, it was, what, $111 million? I don't want to do math. I've got 15 minutes left.
1: You got it.
0: Why does that matter? Probably because I would say that Cason Wallace and his representation going to take that and be like, "Well, if Io's worth this, what do you think more worth this?" As far as that goes. But it's not the Boston Celtics. It is Miami. So the Antetokounmpo brothers are going to have to look for a spot on South Beach. I don't know if they're – I think that even Spo is going to be like, "We have a very, very good – tradition of getting second-round picks and things like that and turn them into rotation players." As much as they gave up getting Giannis and Bobby Portis headed to Miami, I think this is the more fun version of this, Bob, because it helps Miami kind of pull out of their, like, zombie heat, sort of. Where
1: it does it?
0: It's a more fun version of zombie
1: does
0: heat.
1: And
0: it also means that we could have the potential for some fireworks in Boston if Jaylen Brown's like, "You put me in trade rumors for how many straight, and now you're going to bring me back." And as far as entertainment goes, this checks all of my boxes.
1: Yeah, doesn't make the, I don't know if it makes the Heat that much better. It's obviously an incredibly splashy move, and we'll see how Bam and Giannis can play together. Clearly just, hey, get a couple shooters, space out the floor. Like, they should be looking for Isaiah Joe or someone like that in a heartbeat to try to, you know, put those guys around those pieces. But the Jaylen Brown of it all is incredibly interesting, as I had no idea, one, that he would even be in trade talks. Number two, doesn't sound as if he's very much wanted. Like, I would have thought people would be jumping for joy at the thought of trying to add someone like Jaylen Brown to their roster. Instead, it seemed like a lot of hesitation. And now, you know, I'm not saying Dalton Connect 2.0, but I do want what's going to happen with Mr. Brown and the way he handles his things in Boston with ownership. And does he sulk? Does he just play through it and say, "You know what? That's business. Now let's get back to trying to do what we need to do and win another championship."
0: Trade ends up being Giannis and Bobby Portis. That is Miami. In return, the Bucks are getting Tyler Hero, Khloe Ware, Jaime Jaquez Jr., Kasperis Jakančiūnas, three first-rounders, including the number 13 overall pick. I'm good with Lithuania, bro. The soccer has prepared me in tennis. One pick swap and one second-rounder. The actual compensation as it goes, as I mentioned, the 13 pick, it's going to be a 2031 and a 2033 first-rounder. The pick swap's going to be 2030, and the second-rounder is going to be 2033. I bring all this up to say, I don't want to speak for the great Daniel Bell, who is en route to the NBA draft, but I do know when the compensation was laid out there, he had sent us a text basically being like, "Whoever chose this compensation over Jaylen Brown, WTF, bro, what's going on?" Although I kind of looked at it in a different way, CJ, and tell me if I'm crazy. I know I'm an idiot, but you can tell me if I'm being an idiot here in this spot. I think what the Bucks probably did is they looked around and said, obviously, if you're talking about players coming back, Jaylen Brown, way better than anything you were going to get from Miami as far as that goes. But I think that that would have put them straight into almost the same spot as they were with Giannis. So if you've got a guy who has been contending for championships, he's won an NBA title, he's going to want to be in a spot where he's contending for championships immediately. The Bucks had used a lot of their picks and a lot of their moves trying to continually take swings to put a team around Giannis. And while Jaylen Brown, you could probably bank on him being healthier, that's, you're putting yourself, I think, in a pretty similar situation with a guy that doesn't have the built-in loyalty to Milwaukee. Like, what's stopping Jaylen Brown other than a long contract for saying, like, "Bro, I just got here. I'm not doing this." I think that the Bucks actually just said, "We would rather take the worst player package, reset, and try to recoup some assets," things like that, as opposed to putting themselves in the exact same situation with Jaylen Brown, which I would have picked the way that the Bucks went. It may be wrong, certainly as far as like compensation coming back, but I at least understand to me, what the Bucks were trying to do, what they got back for Giannis, as opposed to put themselves in a similar situation with someone that doesn't have the emotional tie to Milwaukee.
2: No, I totally agree with you. I feel like for Milwaukee, this was way better for them in the long run than the Boston deal that they would have got. Yes, Jaylen Brown is a fantastic player, but I mean, you look at some of the players they got from Miami. I think they're going to try and swap Tyler Hero and try and get some more picks out of them. But just looking at that Milwaukee roster, it was truly built around Giannis. And I don't know that you can just plug in a Jaylen Brown into that roster and be like, yep, we're set. We're going to go compete in the Eastern Conference. When, you know, the Knicks, they look super hot. The Pacers, they're going to get Halliburton back. And they've also got Zubac and all of this other stuff. There's just a lot of teams in the Eastern Conference where I feel like Milwaukee's just going to be like, yep, we're going to try and do what Oklahoma City did to an extent and just tear it down to the studs and rebuild there, get just a bunch of draft assets out of that and, you know, try and build it from scratch. I think Jaime Jaquez Jr. could be a really fun piece for them. Khloé Ware as well. I don't know if they try and move on from him either, try and get some more draft assets. There's just a whole lot of flexibility in this for Milwaukee that I think they wouldn't have got if they got a Jaylen Brown instead of going to Miami.
0: That being said, team's going to be booty cheeks this year.
1: They are going to be awful.
0: There's no ifs, ands, or buts. Like, they are going to be.
1: You trust this guy?
0: They're going to be bad.
1: To follow the Sam Presti blueprint. Haslam is going to be the
2: one. I didn't say they were going. I think they're trying to.
1: They're going to
0: do it successfully.
1: This is going to be miserable.
0: I also, if you had been in the other spot, we had talked about this yesterday. I also would have totally understood if you're a team that the last time you had a big time player didn't work out and then it was 50 years between finals appearances, I would have probably taken this deal. Do I trust them? No, but I can totally understand saying, hey, listen, we've experienced what it is and we don't want to go back going the other way. We'd rather run our head against the wall. But the thing is, like, the team around Giannis wasn't good either. That was part of the issue, is that Giannis out there, like, they couldn't even keep their head above water to make that happen. So it's like, and I think they're going to run into similar issues, just a different flavor of issues. I think they're still going to be not good with even with Jaylen Brown.
1: Yeah, I don't know. That seems like you've already basically said you're going to fail. Like, oh, if we bring him here, doesn't matter. He doesn't want to be here. Instead of, hey, maybe we can put other pieces around him, or maybe like he'll like it a lot more. You're already just assuming, yeah. This place really sucks. There's no doubt.
2: This just means that the Usman Jang renaissance is coming.
0: They have great respect for Tyler Hero, Wisconsin kid, even they're going to shop him. So they just want to make sure that they didn't want to stand in the way of Jaylen Brown forces move to Atlanta. You know, he just got Wiggins, wants to go back. Who says no? You know, certainly not me, myself, as far as that goes. So I'm just happy more than anything that it's just done.
1: Yes.
0: I had gotten, like, I like Giannis, but I was so...
1: He had lost a lot of goodwill with me there in the last couple of years.
2: There comes a point where there's too much Brian Windhorst on my screen telling me, Giannis will be traded soon. Giannis will be traded soon. And you're just sitting there waiting for it to happen. You're like, okay, I'm kind of over this saga. Let's just get it done at this point.
0: I didn't know how many more different versions of Giannis really wants to stay in Milwaukee, but he wants to win and he's not going to win in Milwaukee. And I'm just like, okay, and yeah. I get that. And to a certain extent, I think that Milwaukee fans probably would get that too, that whether you want to, like, either suck it up and say you want to be a one team guy and just roll with whatever punches and sign like something mega long term, or break it off. I was going to rip the bandit off and let's move. So as far as that goes, glad that that is done, which leads us to tonight, 7 o'clock, NBA draft first round gets underway. As things stand right now, Thunder picking at 12 and 17 this evening. We'll see if they're able to package and move. We'll see what that has in store. But I do want to start at the top of the draft. Do we think if AJ goes one, there's any hijinks and we see noted Utah Jazz scout Carlos Boozer advocate for, oh, I see, hold on, there's another Boozer available. Could we see Cam Boozer jump Darren Peterson instead of it being AJ Darren 1 and 2? Could we see the Jazz say, actually, we would like a Boozer instead of a Peterson?
1: I feel, because of Trae Young's extension yesterday, that there's no way AJ goes number one.
0: Really?
1: Yeah, because I think AJ needs the ball in his hands where Peterson is just going to be a shooter, and now you've got Trey locked into that. I can't believe he's actually locked into the Wizards.
2: When you're paying him that much money, I'll go anyway.
0: I don't know. 12 for 4 years.
2: We'll play in Shanghai.
1: If Wizard fans are excited about the news, but I like when that move first happened, I'm like, okay, they'll play out the string for the rest of the season, and then he'll be shopped off. Yep, and we'll see.
0: Or a signing trade. Yep,
1: we'll see what happens. Instead, he's going try to attempt to bring the Wizards, and the way that doesn't happen with Trey and AJ both fighting for the ball. So that's going to be Peterson. So as much as I love your Boozer conspiracy theory, I'm now more on the I'm all aboard AJ to Utah from BYU to the Jet. Like, they made it happen, and they're going to keep you're locked in this state, sir. You cannot leave.
2: I tend to agree. I think if AJ doesn't go number one, I think he's truly a Jazz. But if AJ does end up going one, I agree with Ryan. I think the Jazz go with Boozer over Peterson.
0: I just think it'd be fun to have the connections to AJ, the natural connections to Cam Boozer, be like, we would like Darren Peterson, like, just to be like, hey, this ultimately is a business as far as that goes. You feeling good vibes about Caleb Wilson? Can we just slot him at four?
1: Yes.
0: Is he a Bull? Has he picked out his apartment yet?
1: I know. He better be. I mean, this is like, we've made the joke the entire week. The first four picks are very, very easy. Who's going to mess it up? And that's our worst thing. How do the Bulls mess this up? Come on, Tiago.
2: What would be the nightmare scenario for you, Bob, like Bulls-wise, pick-wise?
1: Trading down. Don't. Take.
2: That is a very Bulls thing to do, though.
0: It feels like for a new front office, this feels like the, in a weird way,

0: we'll trade down from 4 and go to like 8 or 9. Like, why? Well, no, stop this. So just take Caleb at 4. You know, I love Acuff, but I don't see it at 4. So hey, take Mr. Wilson at 4.
1: Hang on. You can get, let me paint a picture for you. Need a lot, right? A lot of needs for this basketball team. Deep draft, you can get 12 and 17. You can get an Isaiah Joe to put around a Josh Giddey as far as that. And Bob, you might be able to take that 12 and 17 and move back up as far as if that's not what you want. Who says no?
0: Who says no?
2: Well, hey, the Josh Giddey and Nick Claxton pairing is actually pretty intriguing to me because I think that could be a really fun pairing up.
1: Spin around.
2: And then you add whatever draft pick they take in this draft. I don't know. Maybe the Bulls aren't tanking in April.
1: You want it? You need it?
0: I don't want him. I don't be tanking, period. So, yeah, let's take Wilson. Let's see how far we can attempt to go.
1: We fixed tanking. Didn't you hear?
0: Oh, we did.
1: Very convoluted. We fixed it. It's gone.
2: We took the last helicopter out of Saigon.
1: Exactly. We're going to be done tanking. We're good. No. The Thunder always is going to move up, and I think that in years past, that's been part of just Sam's like, yeah, I'm going to always call and see what the price is. Does that mean that we pull the trigger? No, but it feels like this year it maybe feels a little bit more tangible as far, even if you can just go up to 9 or something, because I just think that more than anything.
0: That's where it's interesting with Dusty May and the Mavericks. Does he want Mara? Does he want Johnson? I don't know.
1: It becomes I think it just becomes cleaner for the Thunder if they can just get out of this with one first round pick. And even if they're taking bites at the apple, they're sitting, technically at 37 to start the night for tomorrow in the second round, which is my favorite thing in the world. You guys think that I'm juiced for tonight. Just wait till tomorrow, the second round of the NBA draft, standalone. We will have full coverage from 6 a.m. tomorrow of the second round of the
0: NBA draft. I can't wait for people to be in the green room for the second round. No.
1: Amazing.
2: On the edge of our seats.
1: I need to be in a room full of green if you're going to talk about taking in the second round of the
2: NBA. Are we going to get another Taco Bell ad pick?
1: I hope so.
0: Well, see, that was on like the marathon 5-hour show. Yeah. I think all these second round picks will actually be done.
1: Yeah, there is no excuse at this point now that we have its own night. But I don't know what the Taco Bell version of that could be this go around, but let's make it happen.
0: DraftKings?
1: Who has a better.
2: I'm trying to think of like what ads are running right now.
1: Who has a better percentage going through? Is it the Kimbry family with national championships when their name's out front, or is it Taco Bell draft picks? Who you got and why? Both have a championship. If you like horses, maybe you're more into the Taco Bell side of things than the Kimbry family.
0: Right.
1: As far as that goes.
2: Maybe this just means they're bringing back the quesarito.
1: All I know is this comes from a week of road tripping. And listening to the Fox Sports call of World Cup games, it's not a criticism of the company, but the McDonald's World Cup meal commercial is everywhere. I could not escape it. I could not run from it.
2: In his nightmares.
1: Here's Grimace. And I was like, oh, we're almost done with the commercial. Yay. That is the one that it ran at every commercial break, every hydration break, halftime, pregame, postgame. I was ready. I was like, I get it. We can get cups at McDonald's.
0: How many did you get because of it?
1: I've got a Thierry Henry and I've got a Lamine Yamal.
0: It worked.
1: I would have gone and got the cups regardless of the commercial, Bob. You just tell me that we got the World Cup cups back and I'll be in.
0: I'll give you 60 seconds. How much fun was yesterday with Mbappe, with Messi, with Haaland?
1: It was a ton of fun. And there's no running from it. I do wish that the weather delay hadn't put the second half of France over the first half of Norway-Senegal, which was a fun game. But really cool to have, in a really weird way, Messi still get the record but miss the penalty,
0: yes.
1: Which was weird in its own right. But it's just way cooler if it's not for the penalty spot. You know what I mean? When it comes from open play, that was incredible. The Mbappe show, it feels like what I really enjoy is when guys like Messi and Mbappe seem to even kind of surprise themselves. And that's what you got with the Mbappe first goal, which was fantastic.
0: Yes, it was.
1: An absolute banger. Although my favorite part about all of this, the dynamic today, is you got CR7, the most selfish, entitled player that we have. We had in the first round of games, Messi showed

0: showed out. Mbappe showed out. Haaland showed out. Cristiano Ronaldo was trying
1: attempted.
0: His best. He couldn't. So far that he called his own teammate offside.
1: Offside.
0: Which
1: offside.
0: You never see. And now he's going up against Uzbekistan. You know that he's looking in the mirror for 24 straight hours. And
2: says, he's fishing for those penalties.
0: If not today, if I can't go out and put two or three in the back of the net against Uzbekistan, it's not coming in this tournament. This is the real C-Ron v. Father Time today. Can CR7 open his account at the 2026 World Cup? It should be a ton of fun. Very, very excited as far as that goes. Still got a couple days until the U.S. back on the field on Thursday in a game that doesn't have a lot of meaning. No. Am I going to find some way to build it up by then? Probably.
1: Yeah,
0: but as
1: got
0: far
1: to.
0: As that goes, should be fun. No. Tomorrow got the champ celebration for OU baseball. Obviously, we'll have some reaction from the first round, the first day of the NBA draft. But what I'm waiting for anxiously, I don't know if he's sober yet after last night's happening, but the great Randy Heights will be bouncing around as we continue to recap everything from the incredible run that OU baseball just capped off with a national championship last night. I'll be headed out, but plenty more to come here. Bob Prisbillo, CJ Craig still hanging out. We'll see what state Randy rolls in here in as D&B on the radio carries on next here on your home for the Sooners, 107.7 The Franchise.
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0: Welcome back. 107.7 Franchise DMV on the radio. No Daniel Bell as he makes his way for the first round of the NBA draft this evening. Bob Frisbillo joined in the studio by Randy Heights and CJ the DJ on the other side. Randy, good morning. I'm surprised you made it, sir.
1: No, I'm here, man. I'm here. It was an interesting night.
2: Might be a little hungover, but we're here.
1: No, I only had one. The beverage that I took a picture of last night, you know, said crack one open. That's the only one I had last night.
0: Sure.
1: It is.
0: Sure.
1: It is.
0: big story today, of course, OU baseball. The run, the magical, improbable run is completed, finishes the job. The Sooners get it done in a 13-2 thumping of number 5 North Carolina to bring home the program's third national championship, first one since 1994. And Randy, I guess we'll start here. When did you realize that this was actually going to happen on Monday?
1: Last night? Oh, I think Kyle Branch's 2-run RBI.
0: Really? Single. That early?
1: That one was when it went to 9-1.
0: Oh.
1: Yeah, the 2-run one, you know, like where was a Candom got thrown out at third. Like, it's 9-1. Yeah, this is done. I mean, he felt okay at 7-1 and stuff, but things can get away from teams because North Carolina's offense is very potent. You're like, 6 runs. Yeah, he's got enough arms you would think they could stop the bleeding, but the game that they all go back to and talk about is what turned the season around. The game 2 lost to Arkansas. They blew a 9-run lead in the 8th inning. You know, and so it's kind of like, things can get away from them. Not that this team was anywhere like that team that was playing in Arkansas as far as confidence and everything. So you didn't think it was going to happen. But I really thought that hit, that's when you're like, yeah, this game's over.
0: Yeah, it was just so, so impressive. One of the pillars of this run for OU throughout the last month has been jumping out to an early lead, which they were able to do once again, get up 2-0, kind of set the tone for the entire night, and then that play by Desaun Harris to keep it 2-0. I mean, that just the next level type of intelligence in a moment like that.
1: Well, not only that, but, you know, also you look back at it, and it was intelligent. Don't get me wrong. Great play, et cetera, et cetera. But you look at it, we've all talked about it. The reason the run didn't count is pulse and slow.
0: Slow.
1: Desaun has a cannon. He throws that to home. There's no debate whether the run scores or not because Paulson's out by a mile. You know, and so I'm not taking anything away from it. It was very next level. Like, why risk trying to get the run at home in that guy right there at third, you know, and stop the threat from there? So, I mean, I liked it either way, but I was almost like, why didn't you go to the slower runner? You know, the one, because the guy was at Schaefer at first, I think, or that was doing the running.
0: French.
1: I was like, French, that's right. Yep. He's got pretty good speed. I'm like, you're testing that one. What are you doing? Paulson's got 5 minutes before he still hits home plate. It all worked out, though. I mean, yeah, I think when you look back at this team, you know, a lot of people, they try to build it as a Cinderella, and it's kind of one of those things. It's, you could only say it's Cinderella because, oh, they were struggling at the end of the year, but they were a 2-seed at Georgia Tech. And for the people that, you know, don't follow college baseball or softball, you know, with how there's 16 regionals and everything like that, really what that equivalates to what Oklahoma was, probably a 4-6 seed in the men's or women's college basketball tournament.
0: And here's, I've never asked you this, but obviously because the SEC had so many teams hosting, that's why they had to go
1: exactly
0: to like either the Bruins or the Yellow Jackets. Let's throw that out. Where do you where would you think they would have fallen? Do you think they would have been a bit higher?
1: Maybe, but with the way they struggled, even though their RPI was 24, the way they had struggled the last minute, they may have gotten, let's just say, Georgia Tech was a 2. They may have got to go to the 3, maybe the 4-seed. There wasn't going to be a whole lot of difference because the struggles, no matter where your RPI, played a lot into that seeding. And it's kind of funny. A lot of people almost make it out like when you talk about 22 Ole Miss. Now, Ole Miss got hot at the end of the regular season and the tournament to make it. And they try to compare these two teams. Ole Miss was truly a Cinderella. They were the last team in the field. Even when OU lost in Hoover to LSU, there was no doubt when they went home. Like, okay,
0: it's still Georgia Tech. It was Georgia Tech 2 weeks before the SEC tournament. SEC tournament that changes. Like, everyone knows they're going to Atlanta.
1: Exactly. And it was kind of one of those things. And that's why even I sent out a tweet and a lot of people, and it wasn't being like a guy that covers the team and has been a fan of the team, just being like trying to be positive. I said when they went home, I said, I think this is better that they lost to LSU, no matter form or fashion. Not because I thought they were going to go eat fried chicken and do two-a-days, but for guys in that situation in baseball, and you know this, and it goes to the major league level, ever, when you're struggling, sometimes it's just good to get away.
3: Yep.
1: No more games, no nothing. And they basically really had 2 weeks.
0: They could have helped their seating.
1: Right.
0: Like, there's no run I don't think they could have made in Hoover that would have changed.
1: They would have maybe gone, let's say, like you ask, where they're at, like, you go into the 3 or 4. If they would have won the whole thing, maybe at that point, they get to go to the number 9 seed. You know, they could have worked. Is it that big a difference? No, you're still on the road, and you still have to take care of business. So that's why I thought, hey, go home. Let your pitchers, because I thought several of the pitcher arms, because we talked about the struggles, I think a lot of them had kind of hit a little bit of a wall, you know, needed the break. Even playing scrimmages and everything, that stress on those arms is nowhere near like that in that two-week span. It let them go and just, hey, if you don't want to use Cord, and I don't know what all they did in the practice, maybe Cord even threw that week and a half before. Hey, you don't want to use Cord? Let him sit. He doesn't need to do anything. He gets his one bullpen session in. We're good to go, you know? And so that's why I really think you look back, it was very almost pivotal that they lost that game and didn't try to stress those arms any further on that weekend.
0: And so then you go back to Monday night, and we all knew it. We all didn't. It wasn't as simple as saying LJ Mercurius versus Caden Glauber, but you knew those two were going to have a massive stake as to how that game was going to be played out. And when Walker McDuffie did not have it for the Tar Heels, he didn't have it Saturday either. When he didn't have it, and Forbes had to go to Caden, it's like, it's in the fourth inning. This is it. We're about to find out which way this game's about to go very, very quickly. And whether it was from the pitch clock violation or being sent in at a 2-0 count to begin with, that as great as he is and as great as he will be, that dude never looked comfortable on Monday.
1: He didn't. And I think you and I talked about it yesterday off the air, and I found it interesting they were going to do it because, granted, he's only pitched back-to-back days 3 times. But when he's done that, it's always been the 30-pitch day on day one.
0: The second day, on day two, empties the tank.
1: And no one brings it up, but you go back and watch that game on Sunday. He kept stretching his elbow out. And I'm not saying he's injured, but it was kind of like, wait, you're going to throw him 60 and then put him back out there when towards the end of that game, he looked uncomfortable. And OU was not going to win the game on Sunday. But OU was mounting a rally because he was kind of lost the zone on Sunday. It's kind of like, there was something already going on there, and everyone brings up the Pitchcock violation. He also missed his timing on the warm-up pitches, so he didn't get his last one. And look, the Dayton Lachance at bat, I think he got squeezed once, but also as a pitcher, you don't tell the ump to F you. As soon as he did that on the first pitch that he called ball three, I thought, like, oh boy, you're not getting another call. That's done. I knew at that point in time, unless it's straight down the pipe, Dayton Lachance is walking. I mean, because you know this, you don't show up the ump.
0: Yep.
1: Right, wrong, or indifferent, and you definitely don't go F you to the ump. And I read his lips, and I'm going, freshman is not happy, and now freshman's really not going to be happy on the next pitch is what I thought.
0: Yeah, and so then, I mean, the pop-out to begin the fourth, 4 straight walks. Who do you want up? Duh. Jackson Willits. Yep. It's like you're going to – eventually you need to make them pay. Perfect dude to have up in that type of situation. And the way he attacked, you know, he went swinging on the first one. And that second one, as like I was actually driving for that inning. The excitement in Toby's voice.
1: Yeah.
0: When that two-run single happened, I was like, it's about to be a party for the Sooners.
1: And I will admit, that's kind of a moment where you started breathing. But again, you've watched college baseball enough. You know anything can happen. You know, so I wasn't fully like, okay, this is done. But, yeah, that moment was huge. And I think the other thing, you know, for just the average baseball fan that may go unnoticed, the term shutdown inning is huge. And if you go back and look at Oklahoma this year, and this is a stat, Pair Ratings is a great follow on Twitter.
0: Yes, it absolutely is.
1: Oklahoma now moves to 30-8 when they have the first shutdown inning of a game. The only one they lost in this tournament with having the first shutdown inning of the game was Sunday. Mm-hmm. And it was so key because every time North Carolina scored, just like yesterday, they scored that one run, Oklahoma immediately answered. You don't let North Carolina. And that's all about momentum. If you can keep North Carolina where, hey, yeah, you scored one, we're going to tack two on, where they just feel like, we can't do anything, man. And I'll say this. Hey, was last year's regionals, even though some of the hitters were different, a lot of them, but they're, you know, some of the returners like Jackson Willicks, Kyle Branch, you kind of wonder how much did that regional last year help them? Because we bring up McDuffie. He faced OU twice this year in the college championship series.
0: Mm-hmm.
1: He did not look like McDuffie.
3: Awful.
1: last year, McDuffie against Oklahoma looked like Caden Glaubert. They could not do anything with him. So you kind of wonder, the scouting book that the coaches and some of those guys that had seen him last year, how much did that pay off for Oklahoma? And it's not a situation you can plan out. You don't know who you're going to meet in the championship series. But that may be one of those things where their second best arm, it was bad news for them because, hey, they've literally got not only a book, three or four of these guys have seen him.
0: Yep. And again, it wasn't as simple as saying Mercurius versus Glauber in the pen. But Mercurius comes to Nick Weslowski. You could tell he didn't have it. He was going to give it as far as he could, but he didn't have his, you know, his top stuff. So he goes 2 1/3, first and third, one out, 3-1 game. How huge was it when LJ shut that down?
1: That was massive. And to be honest, I was kind of shocked they started that inning with Nick. To your point, and a lot of people go, wonder if it was freshman nerves. I don't even know if it was that.
0: Yeah.
1: It was his fourth start, and he threw 90-some-odd pitches, and we all forget. I know in major leagues you go every 5 days. That's his fourth start of his year. If you're a weekend starter, you're 7 days. And he started on Wednesday and brought back on Monday. So I was already a little, not leery that he was going to have a bad start, but just like, that's the shortest start rest he's had since moving into this, especially coming off the high pitch count. And so I was shocked when Skip brought him back out. But to your point, LJ doing that and shutting him down, again, that's another moment you're like, I'm not saying it's over, but that is a backbreaker for a team. I mean, you feel like you got the momentum going. You got one. There's only one out. You got guys in scoring position. This is when we go. And LJ just pretty much went, no. I'm sorry, you're done. And that's one thing you got to like about that kid's attitude. It's kind of different. Him and his brother both have you can tell, a cockiness in a good way about him.
0: Yes, agreed.
1: But LJ's is a different, and you see it more out of the pen. You just love the way he comes out, just like, I'm coming after you. You know, I'm not worried about going 9 innings as a starter or anything. I've got great stuff, and you're not going to hit it. And that's what's been great about LJ out of the pen in this run.
0: And we're going to get to that on the other side. The decisions made by Mr. Skip Johnson in the last month of the season that might dispel the myth of this being some sort of miracle Cinderella run instead of just getting the pieces in place to put them where they can.
1: Hey, Bob, 27-2 is their record from the start of the season combined with the end of the season.
0: Yeah. So maybe, you know, it is still just an incredible, magical run that no one will ever forget, but there was a lot of talent throughout this lineup and throughout the pitching staff, and it's just Skip making the call. And we'll talk about all that when we get back here on D&B on the Radio on 107.7 The Franchise.
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0: Welcome back. 107.7 Franchise D&B on the radio. No Daniel Bell as he makes his way for the first round of the NBA draft. So Bob Frisbillo joined in the studio by CJ Craig and Randy Heights. And I want to get Randy's thoughts on this, of course, as we will continue to talk about the improbable miracle, whatever word you want to use, run that OU baseball just went on and culminated in earning the national title with a 13-2 win against number 5 North Carolina on Monday night. When Skip Johnson tinkered with that pitching rotation and guys like LJ moving spots and middays being switched and all that came with it, did you like it? Did you think that was going to be the catalyst to what we just saw? Just your thoughts about the way Skip handled this staff from February to June.
1: I liked what they ended up doing with LJ, because LJ, and I don't know if the coaches have said it, if you know baseball and have watched it long enough, I'd mentioned dead arm earlier.
0: Yep.
1: When he started struggling, there was no doubt his arm was taxed. I mean, he had went from 97, 96 on the gun on a fastball. His fastball was topping out between 91 and 93. And so it was a way to put him down there, not using maybe a weekend or two. And then as you gradually build him back up to using him, you know, leave him in there, and he was able to start pitching with the edge. Love that. The freshman thing, other than Xander and Cord, and it's nothing against Nick, I mean, he had pitched well out of the bullpen. To be honest, his numbers, ERA-wise, were better than both those guys.
0: Mm-hmm.
1: You just didn't know about him being a starter yet.
0: Exactly.
1: And you're kind of going, holy cow. You know, and it's one of those, you don't know as good as like he was this year. Was that lightning in a bottle? Was that what he's going to be? And I think he's a really good pitcher. And to be honest, you look at him, he's 92 to 94 maybe on his fastball. And that thing must move more for hitters and everything. They hit 160 off that fastball. It's not overpowering. And sometimes I think that's good to know for like kids out there. They're like, man, I'm not breaking that 98 or 90. Mm-hmm. You don't have to. Sometimes it's about movement. And that's what Nick has on his fastball. So I'm not going to say I like the move. Did I think, what is going on? Oh, my God. But when Cam Johnson can't find it in that game against Georgia Tech, game one, You gotta decide something, you know, and you had to. And I don't blame them for not going back to Cam, but I'll say this, and we were talking at the break. A lot of people say a lot of different things about players. I think the one thing you can never say about Cam Johnson is he is a team player. He was in that dugout, in that bullpen, cheering along throughout this thing. His mother is a huge person on social media, not a parent that ever griped, if you put mm-hmm. anything about the team. Always supportive about what these coaches do. And so you kind of see maybe the reason the kids like that. Here's a mom that could be one of those baseball parents that y'all hear about, and she's cheering on everyone else. So maybe that's the reason why, you know, Skip talks about they all love each other in the dugout.
0: Yep.
1: Maybe they got a lot of parents like that, you know, and that makes a huge difference in the locker room when you don't have that bad apple in there trying to go, I should be getting mine.
0: So as we look ahead, is this the rotation? Like, can we expect this?
1: I don't know. It's like I was talking to somebody over the weekend, and people were asking me that. I'm like, guys, I think maybe it is. But they also got the number 7 pitcher out of the transfer portal, player overall from UT Arlington, that was their Friday night guy. I mean, it's going to be a competition, you know, because, yeah, I mean, there's a part of me, I was joking, I'm like, you think that guy's thinking, why did I commit and sign papers so early? Because does he look at the freshman rotation and go, I'm not saying I'm not better than any of them and can't break through there, but, well, I really thought I had my, I'm going to walk right in and be on the weekend spot open. It's not open. I mean, I think there'll be some competition. They've got some good arms out of JUCO signed as well. And I don't think we know what Briscoe Smith's going to be roll next year. We'll talk about, I'm sure, guys that will transfer out. I don't think he'll transfer out because they gave him shots at the end of the year after mm-hmm. battling arm injury. And I think pitchers at Oklahoma are less likely to transfer out most years just because of Skip Johnson.
0: Exactly.
1: And they look and see what the guys do. Why would you leave?
0: You flip it because we say that all the time with football, with Brent Venables' defense. Mm-hmm. Why would you leave? This is the dude that knows defense. If you're a pitcher, why would you leave? This is what Skip Johnson 100%. Does. If you weren't able to make it to Omaha, you weren't able to get to Charles Schwab Field, that is me, that is Randy.
1: Yep.
0: You do have a chance to celebrate, to have your moment with the OU baseball team. They will be having their championship celebration Wednesday evening at Kim Kimry Family Stadium. I believe it's going to start at 6:30, but the doors will open at 5:30. And as someone who's been to many of these for softball,
1: yeah,
0: if you want, this will be well worth it, especially if, again, since they've been on the road the entire path. They went to Atlanta, they went to Lawrence, they went to Omaha. They haven't been to Norman in a hot minute. If you want to be there to experience it all, that will be your chance on Wednesday night.
1: Yeah, and that should be a cool moment for those players. I remember when they won the Super Regional in 22. There was a few fans that showed up as an informal, you know, when the bus got back in town. There was a couple of hundred that showed up for that. So it should be interesting to see now this moment, the fact that really they had all the attention of the state for the last, what, week and a half, 2 weeks? I mean, it's been solely on them. I think it'll be interesting to see the crowd that shows up because it'll be a lot of fun. The only thing I think we have to worry about, we're Oklahoma and storms this afternoon. It's like you just don't want Mother Nature to mess it up because these guys deserve it. They've busted the rear, and it's kind of cool to see them seeing the fruits of their labors. You know, a lot of times coaches preach this stuff to players, and it doesn't pan out, and players are like, whatever. It's kind of nice to see it panning out for them.
0: We all get caught prisoner of the moment, but when you think about this championship run, is it the best ever in the university? Is that too far?
1: I don't know. I think it's right there with 2000 football. And the reason I say that, we all remember 99, 2000 Independence Bowl. OU finishes, what, were they over 500 that year?
0: 7-5.
1: 7-5, right, yeah. They lose the Independence Bowl, but momentum was building, right? But none of us expected what they called Red October.
0: Mm-hmm.
1: No one expected undefeated, winning a national title. That kind of came out of nowhere, too, you know. But I will say this, as tough as it is to do in football, I think tournament-wise, it is tougher. So it might be a little ahead of 2000, but I think you can make an argument for each of those. But those, to me, 1A and 1B, you can rank them either way.
2: Didn't the pair ratings account on Twitter rank this as one of the hardest?
0: The hardest.
1: The hardest.
2: The hardest. Yep. I didn't see the final product.
1: Yeah. How about this? 9 seeded victories. The most ever. Right behind them is 23 LSU with 8. That, yeah.
2: CJ. Didn't 08 Fresno State also have 9 seeded victories?
1: No, OU has the most overall. They had 8. I think they had 8 as well, CJ. But there was like them, LSU, and then there's like 4 others with 7. Poor Arizona State from 2005. They're the only ones on that list that didn't win a national title.
0: I mean, it's just an incredible run. I mean, and that's why it stopped being, you know, like, this is a Cinderella team or the little engine that could. Is like they went up against every big boy imaginable, and they were up to the task. Maybe you do that in a small sample size, but throughout an entire month and then double elimination and a best 2 or 3, like event, the best team is usually going to win out.
1: And this was dominating from week 1 to the final week. How about this fact? They went 11-2. They played 3 close games and only lost 2 games. So 8 of the games they played were blowouts.
0: Exactly.
1: Which made
0: CJ happy and made me upset.
1: Yeah. I mean, and that's what was incredible. I mean, it's just mind-boggling to think. The 3 close games they played were Georgia Tech, and Georgia. Don't play the state of Georgia. And they blew everyone out that they won. And then even their losses, they kind of got blown out. You know, so it's kind of like, it's incredible to think the domination this team had. And that's why it's like, it was kind of funny. I think it was Ben McDonald by the second game of the World Series. Not Peterson. Who did the games with him? Kurt Burke. It doesn't matter. They were talking like after the second game, maybe this is just who this team is. You know, it's like finally people realize,
0: thank you.
1: This is no longer just like, oh, this team's hot. They're killing people. And it was amazing to see.
0: I mean, the only thing, like, no one will have any explanation as to why the power numbers just went nuts during the last month and a half. That might be the only abnormality.
1: I think what's weird about that, too, It's power numbers that I guarantee you, you talk to the coaches, and when I did my preseason podcast with Dave, we all expected the power.
3: Right.
1: Just because you look at Jackson Willits. He had, what, 4 or 5 home runs coming into postseason? He had 10 in his first 2 years each season. Jason Walk, who everyone acts like, oh, here's this little guy with no power, he hit 9 last year. Brendan Brock, Dayton LeChance coming out of JUCO. You don't expect them to hit what they hit in JUCO, but they both hit like 24, 25 in JUCO. So you're thinking, oh, 15, 15, you know, something like that.
3: Exactly.
1: And so it's kind of like, to your point, it's like, why did it take so long? You know, it's like, but I guess for OU, it worked out better. Hey, save up all of those 18 Dayton LeChance for the last month and a half of the season and just go on a tear. So, yeah, I mean, that's probably the weirdest thing. It's like, it's numbers you expected, but once you went 2 months into the season and they weren't getting there, you're like, I don't know what's going on, but they're not doing it. And then next thing you know, it's like, boom.
0: We all know transfer portal. Who knows what's going to happen there? OU's added a lot of nice names during the last couple weeks. And so I'm not going to dip into it too much. What about the Major League Baseball draft? Could this be a pretty big
1: hit? It's getting ready to get. I mean, I think there's a chance. Because, again, the draft. Now, with the 5-on-5 rule, I do think it changes some stuff nowadays. Is that in effect yet, Bob?
0: That is supposed to be voted on either today or tomorrow.
1: So I don't know how it's going to affect current.
0: Yes, correct.
1: If it affects current guys, it may change a little what I'm about to say. But if it doesn't and they're still doing the 4 years, you know, and all that junk, you know, and everything, I think there's a good shot. I know Brendan Brock's gone. I mean, he was a 12th round pick last year, got nearly $500,000 offer and turned it down. He's gone. If we still don't have the 5-on-5, Chasen Walk's probably going to get drafted somewhere, and he's going to go.
3: Yep.
1: I think Desaun Harris is your question mark whether he gets drafted. But he might, and if he does, he goes. And there's reasons behind that theory. If you're a junior, you've got to go.
3: Yep.
1: I don't care if you stick around and you move up into the third round. You're not going to get a bunch of money. You're being taken in the third round because you're talented as a senior, but also because guess what? We don't have to give you that slot money because where else are you going to go, buddy? You know, so you have to take it. So I think there's a good chance if the 5-on-5 is not in place, all three of those guys are gone. Candom Johnson's gone. Jackson's Willett's gone. Dayton LeChance is gone. LJ Mercurius is gone. Cameron Johnson, I think, is a left-hander that size. You and I both know the philosophy of every coach. I can fix him. He's going to go in like the 18th, 19th, 20th round at worst, because he's got really good stuff. So, I mean, I think he goes. And then you just look at the rest. I mean, I don't know about some of the other bullpen arms that are juniors. Like, you know, you go, Trent Collier, a lefty. He didn't do a whole lot, but will he go? He's got pretty good stuff. He's a lefty. Everyone's looking for a lefty.
0: Everyone loves a lefty.
1: Does the team draft him late? You know, so does a guy like that go? You know, they're going to lose some guys to the draft. I think there's at least 8 or 9 guys definitely probably get drafted, but that's again where the portal, and I think they played it really good so far in what they've done and getting their top 6 national ranking in the portal.
0: Mm-hmm.
1: If already you can almost feel like they're filling some of those spots, like, of guys,
0: okay,
1: that guy. Yeah, it's like I think he may go, and they're playing that game. And like, let's just say Dayton LeChance somehow comes back, he won't. I mean, I read a draft guy yesterday saying this run from Dayton LeChance took him probably from like a 10th round pick to a 3rd or 4th round. He gone. I mean, he gone. You don't get that many big power hitting catchers in the game of baseball. So he's gone. But you never know. Like if you got him back, even though you got that kid from Pittsburgh, but he's a draft eligible guy too, you're okay. You're like, okay, fine. We got 2 guys, you know, but you're starting to put together pieces, and probably the biggest one out of the portal so far is Brumbaugh from Arkansas. Yep. Did he do a lot at Arkansas? No, he struggled, but he's a freshman. It's just like Alec Blair on Oklahoma's roster. I'm not sure he'll be back next year. He struggled.
0: A lot of rumblings.
1: He struggled this year, but any team's going to take a flyer on that talent just because he's got that ability, and it may be good for him for a change of scenery if he does leave. But I will say this, he's another kid you look in the dugout. In those huddles, every time when they got in the group, he was one of the first one leading them. So some of that, when you start to decide transfer, does a run like this, how much of that changes some of those guys' minds that may have been like edge players, change their mind to go, you know what, maybe I don't want to get in the portal. This is some good vibes. Who knows?
0: And then I did want to get your thoughts from last week. What about if they just get rid of high school players being eligible for the Major League Baseball draft?
1: I actually, as a college fan, and I know it's so funny, the people that are bitching about it, and I'm not trying to be hateful because I don't want anyone to lose jobs. The most people that bitch about it on this have been guys, you go look at their profiles, they're scouts.
0: Scout.
1: Well, yeah, because scout, you know you're scout, losing scout. Your drive. And people go, what about development? What about development? And I hate that theory too now. I think in the 80s, maybe 90s even, totally true, development. You look at it now, Major League rosters are over 50% college baseball players. Over 50% of this. And I'm not being negative here. It's not like the other 50% are high school guys. You know, there's foreign players, there's everything else. So, to be honest, if you're a high school guy, why wouldn't you want to go to college other than the money and high draft picks? Mm. And those guys, you know, yeah, they're missing out on that opportunity. But also, if you're an organization, for all the people that gripe about this in development, I think the reason Major League, it's not just totally a money-saving deal in a way it is, but it's not. It's the fact we take these guys out here that are high school kids, and guess what? They're 18 years old. They're sent away from parents, and they're not going to school. They're not in around friends. They're in a job atmosphere thousands of miles from home, and they don't pan out. They end up being bust.
0: Yep.
1: And they've given them a $7 million signing bonus. So, yeah, it's saving money, but it's also right now, I'd rather invest $7 million, let's just say, as a first-round picker, like last year, Kyson Witherspoon got $3 million as a signing bonus. I'd rather give Kyson Witherspoon, who's a more mature kid and doing great already in the Detroit organization, and see if he can't get up to the majors in a year or two. Bobby Witt Jr., he's the outlier as a high school guy, you know, as far as making the quick move.
0: How cool could it have been to have him in Norman, though?
1: Exactly. I mean, do you realize, and I've said this before, I think two things can make baseball a revenue sport. A, you got to get the northern schools involved, so you need to move the season back. I think a move like this, all of a sudden you get people on board going, oh, wait, I can have Bobby Witt Jr. on our field on Friday. I can have...
0: Yeah, instead of that dread of, well, yeah, he's committed, but he's never going to...
1: Those guys are going to be in college. All of a sudden, you're going to see the Big Ten schools invest more if you move the season back, because you're going to have big-time college baseball, and it could become a revenue sport, because if you move it back just to the start of mid-March, all of a sudden, you're playing home games in May, early June, before regionals even start. That all of a sudden then, Bob, at that point in time, even if it doesn't become revenue, at least maybe it becomes a break-even sport. And if you know this as well as I do, in Olympic sports or the non-revenue sports, whatever you want to call them, if you can become a break-even sport, that's a win-win for a university. And if you're a softball fan, if I were you, I'd be rooting for this too, because if you can move baseball back, why wouldn't you follow suit with softball? I mean, I still think it's the craziest thing in the world when you look up this softball, first, second week in February when there's snow on the ground in Oklahoma.
0: Yep.
1: And they're trotting out playing softball. I'm like, what are we doing, folks?
0: Not sure how they're practicing, but they're on the road, California and Arizona and Florida.
1: I remember watching a Cincinnati game 2 years ago, opening weekend, Valentine's Day weekend. And it was Cincinnati, I forget. They're playing in a blizzard. I'm like, what are we doing? Moving a month. You're still going to have some cold weather then. I get it. But you're at least getting to a point where, to your point, you don't have to go on the road a month. What causes these universities to really break the bank on college baseball and college softball and not be a revenue? You're on the road for a month. And it's not like you can just go on the road to Stillwater if you're OU. You know, you're in the same area. No, you got to go to some really nice places that are kind of expensive. And yeah, let's move it back a month. Hey, how about this? You move it back a month? The state of Oklahoma, Fire Lake just built a new 4,500-seat stadium.
0: Tremendous.
1: Can you imagine, are they in the process of building? I don't know if it's done yet or not. Can you imagine if you move it back for softball? You could all of a sudden now have a really, really cool, nice, good team field of a early season tournament in Oklahoma. I mean, that would be the advantages to making all these sports more revenue.
0: It was, again, just an incredible, magical night for anyone who has followed OU baseball. The Sooners get it done, and we get back on the other side. Giannis tried to steal the thunder of OU baseball. He tried. I don't know if he succeeded, but we'll talk about all that. And the first round of the NBA draft. Keep it locked right here on 107.7 The Franchise.
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0: Radio 107.7 The Franchise. No Daniel Bell for the next couple days as he handles all the NBA draft duties. So Bob Pizzillo joined by DJ the DJ on the other side and Randy Heights. And in the midst of all the celebration of Sooners baseball taking home their third national championship in program history, we finally had it. Shams had been promoting it since like 10 o'clock in the morning. Giannis Antetokounmpo will be traded before the NBA draft. Waiting. And I really wanted it to be the Celtics. I thought the Celtics would become like a legit type of juggernaut type of team. Instead, it is to the Miami Heat. And CJ, I'm sorry, I can't muster up the excitement, so you can take over.
1: If you're Miami, you take that deal 10 times out of 10. You just have to. And yeah, you're going to give up a King's ransom, but it's also Giannis Antetokounmpo, which also raises some questions on what the Heat are going to do in free agency. I think they keep Norman Powell. I think they try their best to maybe add another star out of free agency. I don't know who would quite fit that profile, but I don't think the Heat are quite done this offseason. Just look at the team right now. That's not a fun team to watch or just hypothetically think about. But for the Bucks, on the other hand, I think this is a pretty good deal for them. And I think this was a better deal than what the Celtics were offering with Jaylen Brown because, this Bucks team sucks. It's just not constructed very well.
0: Terrible.
1: It was just bad. And, Giannis, he had a lot of say in how those players got into Milwaukee. And now that he's gone out of Milwaukee, where it's like, well, we don't really know if we can put out a team this season, so we're just going to tear it down to the studs. I think you try and move on from Tyler Hero and Cohell Ware. I think you try and get some draft capital out of that. And try and maybe take the Oklahoma City approach where you just hoard a bunch of assets over the years and just try to, proactively make some trades if you like, give up some of the capital you have. Or you could just roll it over into the next season and hope that you get a high lottery pick because this Bucks team is going to suck next season. There's just no way around it. Sorry, Usman Zhang. I know you can do your best carry job for this Bucks team. I don't think it's going to be enough. But it'll be interesting to see. I know there's a lot of reactionary takes on this trade where it's like, oh, man, he got fleeced. I don't think it's quite there yet. I think the Heat, they're a very well-run organization, and they've just been like mired in mediocrity. Just, they've been trying to attract all these free agents over the years. They quite haven't been able to do that. This is the big one for them. Now, I don't know how many players are going to be willing to take a pay cut because Giannis and Bam's contracts are just, look at the numbers on that.
0: Yeah, is this going to be some ring-chasing vets, maybe? Thinking,
1: Kevin Durant's available from the Rockets. I don't know. It'll be interesting to see how this plays out, but I think for Milwaukee in the long term, this is a very good trade for them.
2: Yeah, I like to trade for Miami, to be honest with you. I was watching ESPN last night, and I think they're right. This puts them as a top four team in the East. Anything at that point in time puts you in a good spot in the East, especially to maybe make the finals. And you get Giannis and you got Bam there. I think you're right. There's going to be a couple of veterans out there going, you know what? I may go take a little less to go there because if they're already potentially a top four team in the East, what if I go join in?
3: Yep.
2: We get one or two other guys to take that league vet minimum or, at least a lot less money, we become a contender. As good as the Thunder and the Spurs and everyone, somebody's got to come out of the East. And the Knicks have proven right now, you just make it out of the East, you got a puncher's chance. And so that's kind of where you're at because you also wonder with Giannis the way he's played the last 2 years, and I know injuries, how much of that was his meter? And all of a sudden, you get
0: rejuvenated.
2: You get the two-time MVP, yep. Giannis. Look out. The East becomes very interesting.
0: I think that's my biggest question is, does he still have that in him because he was just down in the dumps about the situation, or is he just slowly wearing down and he can't return to that form? But if I'm a shooter or something, I think I'm looking to try to make my way to the Heat. I don't know who's out there. Maybe CJ can throw out a name that makes sense, but you get some floor spacing and and I trust Spo. I trust Spo to try to get the job done, but I don't know.
1: It's not going to happen, and there's no conceivable world where this happens, but could you imagine LeBron going back to Miami with Giannis there?
2: See, I don't know if that'd be good, though. I'm with you. I like that, but I'm like, what the...
1: I don't think it's going to happen, but that would be one of the more interesting storylines in the past years.
2: How about
1: Lou
2: Dort going there?
0: He's got to be a Laker, right? Doesn't he have to be a Laker?
2: What, Daniel? What are you talking about? Hey, I would take it. I'd love to see him at the Lakers. Yeah, but, I mean...
1: I think he fits the Lakers better, but I also think there would be a role for him in Miami.
2: Yeah.
1: You got to take that kind of defensive presence there, especially you add that with Giannis.
2: That's kind of what I'm meaning. You know, it's like you get that defensive guy, but I don't know, again, if they can afford it. And here's the thing. When we talk about the cap and the apron and all, what is the Heat willing to do not knowing what this team is yet? You know, yeah. What are they, you know, are they willing to really do that? Are they willing to invest that much until they know what Giannis they're getting? They feel like they know.
1: Maybe a Dort goes to the Lakers and you get like a Rui Hachimura going out to Miami.
2: That would be an interesting
0: matchup. I think Rui will be the odd man out for the Lakers. So, yeah. Yep.
1: I just don't see them bringing him back, especially with Reeves entering his player option.
2: Yep.
1: It'll be interesting. This offseason is shaping up to be a very eventful one. And I'm sure we're going to get more stuff post-draft. I'm sure we're going to get stuff in the draft that happens.
2: Hey, guys, all I know is I'm rooting for Giannis to be good because he's the one superstar in the NBA that has a personality. I mean, I love his commercials right now. Have you seen the new one? I forget for what even company, but where it's the Grease commercial, he's playing John Travolta's role.
0: Oh, yeah, yes.
2: I'm like, yep. I'm like, who is this guy? Where'd he come from?
1: And I think a lot of like NBA fans, myself included, we forget just how good Giannis is. Like, this is a top four player in the NBA, and he's just been mired in mediocrity up in Milwaukee just because they haven't been able to put a team around him. Now you're in a big market in Miami where you're going to be able to market the hell out of him. And, you know, players are going to want to go play in Miami. So that opens up a lot of options if you're the Heat.
2: And I'm like, Bob, I think that's where not only do you look at the big names, but is there that really good shooter that's about to have a payday that maybe they can go get, you know, that's not going to be the max contract. That's what I think is going to be interesting to see how they put this team together. What do they find? I'm not going to say out of the old DVD bargain bin like at Walmart used to have. And what do they find for that? Oh, look, that's the new toy that just hit the market and we can go get cheap, you know. And what did they get in the draft? I mean, did they trade this year? I didn't see the whole trade.
0: Yeah, I'd have to.
2: Because I will say this, watching ESPN last night, they were horrible about recapping exact

0: to the Bucks, and what did the Bucks get in picks? What did the Heat give up? I was so frustrated. Granted, I could have, I guess, looked it up, but I was like, I don't feel like doing that tonight.
1: Like, we're already celebrating NBA. Here. We don't. We'll deal with this in the morning.
0: Well, on that, and it's the NBA. I'm not wasting that much time on a nothing on a nothing crappy league. I'm not doing that.
2: In other news, for my Bulls,
0: if you go World Cup, I shoot you. I'm just kidding. But
2: you have Nick Claxton going to my Bulls. We have Io not going back to my Bulls and said getting that extension with the Timberwolves. How does Io, CJ, perhaps
0: Io
2: change things with Mr. Wallace here with the Thunder?
1: See, that's interesting because I really don't see a world where the Thunder are willing to move off of Wallace. I just don't. I think he's cemented himself as kind of their core rotational guy.
2: Game seven, fourth quarter cemented.
1: I mean, it was him and Shea who were the only ones who were out there, you know, doing anything, right? So I think Kaysen has kind of cemented himself for the Thunder. I think if you're moving off of anyone, especially if like Dort doesn't end up going anywhere, I think you get rid of a Joe, maybe a Kendrick Williams, some of these older vet guys who you can move off of their contracts, which, yes, we love you guys from an organizational standpoint, but I mean, this is a business and we forget all the time. I think we let our feelings like blind us a little bit to the fact that, yeah, this is an NBA is a business and you're going to have to make some tough decisions on who you're going to keep and who you're not. I really like that Io is sticking with the Timberwolves. I thought he was a big piece for them. I think if he gets a bigger role in that Wolves system, I think he could be a really, really good player. Him with Ant, I mean, you moving off of Julius Randle, that's big in my opinion. Because sorry, Julius, but you're just not that kind of player who can.
2: He needs to have that Josh Hart mindset. If I'm your one or two option, we're going, not lottery, but we're not going far. If I'm your third or fourth option.
1: I mean, Julius Randle never met a shot he didn't like. Like, he's just going to, he is that type of player where he's going to put it up whether it's going in or whether it's not. He's going to. So I think moving off of him opens up a lot of opportunity for this Wolves team. They would be another team where I wouldn't be surprised if they go out there and try and get a free agent.
0: I think the other one to watch this offseason, we've seen the Giannis move, Ja Morant. You know, what ends up happening with him? Where does he, because if you're Memphis, you like to keep him. But you know, sometimes a new scenery is good for everyone.
2: He needs it.
0: I kind of feel like that's where
1: Ja goes to the Wolves? Because that was an interesting one that like a little thought piece there, having Ant and Ja 1-2.
0: That would be interesting. Could those two play together?
2: Could they play together?
1: I don't know, but it'd make for great TV.
2: Great TV, great reality show.
0: Can the Heat pull off the miracle and pull off Ja too?
2: Not sure.
1: Maybe with a pay cut.
0: Basketball. Yeah, Ja needs to be in LA.
2: But of course, the Thunder have the 12 and the 17 pick at least going into this evening. We'll see how it all shakes out. You can follow Daniel Bell for everything that happens tonight. But that's going to do it for D&B on the radio. Up next, TV on the radio, more CJ, more Randy, and here comes Jerry Ramsey to talk everything Sooners baseball and a whole lot more. Keep it locked right here on 107.7 The Franchise.
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0: the champions of college baseball.
1: Oh, boy. What a great day for me. What's going on? I'm TV's Jerry. No Daniel Bell today. I believe the word is hallelujah. He is going to be at the NBA draft. Don't worry, we'll have that completely covered for you. I'll tell you all about it. But this evening between 7 and 9, me and Brandon Rabar are going to be manning the station, giving you everything you need to know about that. But that is not, my friends, the big story of the day. Normally it would be. It is not today, though. The Oklahoma Sooners.
2: What would normally be the BSD?
1: The NBA draft.
2: I don't know if I make minor league sports a BSD.
1: Anyway, boy, oh boy, 2 hours of this.
3: This is your heaven, isn't it?
1: No Daniel Bell, you think that's fantastic. No, here's what we've done at the franchise.
2: It's even better.
1: We've gotten somebody here who is an expert, not only on OU sports, but in particular, said OU sport. That's right, OU baseball, and the expert here to talk about it, Mr. Todd Huff.
4: Hey, thank you. God. Thank you very much.
2: God help us.
4: So Randy's going to try to throw some stuff out there and dispute what really has happened.
2: Oh, geez, what's really happened?
4: But the second half of the season was not good.
2: I'm busy buying cigars right now.
4: And he's going to tell you that they went into Vanderbilt and won two in a row. Vanderbilt also finished 11th in the SEC. They were 7-7 coming into that series with midweek games over Belmont and other behemoths in college baseball. And then they swept a Missouri team that Norman North could see.
2: Okay,
4: but it was a fantastic ending, and I don't think Randy and I have slept yet.
2: Oh, I did. I did.
4: Use a little bit. Well, yeah, a couple of Modelo's in. That'll put you to sleep.
5: Well, I think
4: yes. Yeah.
3: The Agua Frescas.
4: But it was fantastic. Jerry, thanks so much for having me on.
2: Oh, please.
1: There you go.
2: So excited.
1: I wanted a true expert in this, and no one is truer. To be honest, though, do you know about his superstitions?
2: Oh, yeah, I know. He told me, yeah. We all kind of have them.
1: So he watched Who him up here it? And got the caramel popcorn?
2: Yeah.
1: Yeah. Yeah, that's just...
2: That's the way you do it.
1: That's just damn crazy.
2: Hey, no, that's how you do it.
1: Actually, I will tell you
2: wherever you were with the last win, that's where you go back to or as close to as possible.
1: When my Detroit Pistons won in 2004... Okay, I was unemployed. I had been let go.
2: You watched from the halfway house.
1: I did not look for a job until they were kicked out of the playoffs.
2: I don't blame you.
1: I stayed on unemployment and did not look for a job. You hear me, state of Oklahoma. I was on unemployment stayed unemployed until they, and I'll be damned. And we got to about being 3 or 4 weeks in and eating a bunch of ramen noodles. But I'd be damned if I was going to get a job while they were still in the playoffs.
2: You got to enjoy the moment. Why would you? You don't need a new job to start stressing you out during that.
1: It was awesome. You can go get a 30-pack for about $15 back then. So, yes, it was very, very enjoyable.
2: Now that's a 6-pack.
1: Trust me, I know. So I kind of get it. I love how you're downplaying it. And CJ, I actually have to lean on you. That's right. The big baloney. He is back there.
3: That's not a thing.
1: I'm sorry, what? Is that
3: not you're not making that a thing.
2: The big boy.
3: I have like 7, and you're not going to add an 8.
1: The big Kool-Aid, the big Broadway. That's right. CJ the DJ, the big baloney, hanging out with us today. You don't like the big baloney?
3: There's just too many already.
1: I love it. And you're kind of like my baloney, like the burnt ends.
3: I'm your baloney?
1: Yes. As a first name, and it's
2: I'm not
1: CJ.
2: In here.
3: I don't think
2: I'm
3: I feel comfortable
2: now.
3: Being Jerry's baloney.
1: How has this fool acted?
3: Oh, he's been great.
1: Okay.
3: He's been very excited to talk about NBA.
1: I've known Randy.
2: That and paint dry.
1: I've known Randy a long time. Not the longest that anybody here has. Maybe.
2: Probably.
1: Maybe I've known you longer than anybody here. And
2: yeah, I'd say so. Especially now that Todd's gone. Yeah. Well, you'd have still been before Todd.
1: So the true passion of Randy Heights is OU baseball. The true passion of Randy Heights is OU baseball. He's always loved OU baseball. I don't even want to get into it. Just know that OU baseball is a prominent part of his life and his passwords. But
2: I told my wife I had to change it last night. And she's like, no, I'll never remember it.
1: But so I'm so happy for Randy. Randy didn't have a batting average or an ERA, but I'm happy for Randy. Okay. I'm happy for Skip Johnson.
2: Yeah.
1: And I truly mean this. I am so happy for real OU baseball fans.
2: Yeah.
1: OU baseball fans that went out to El Dell when that damn thing was falling apart. OU baseball fans that, by the way, our guest at 11:15, Pete Hughes.
2: Yeah, please.
1: Comes on with us.
2: I'd like to get him on to show, hey, this is what a coach does.
1: Who's now coaching at Kansas State. And
2: I gave him an extension last year.
1: So I've sat through all these years. And let's be honest with you. OU baseball was irrelevant. It wasn't bad. It wasn't good. It wasn't great. It was irrelevant until... What, just recently, the move to the SEC put some fire in at least someone's ass. They start getting some money into that thing. The Kimmerays did an incredible job. And it just goes to show you, if you give something a little tender love and care, it might come back and give you something. Randy, I know we'll get into the logistics of how this happened. The pitching last night from LJ was awesome. Whenever he came in, obviously the bats were alive. These guys were hitting with purpose. But I want to get to the genesis of this thing, especially now that I have you. It really is putting a little tender love and care and getting somebody like a Skip Johnson to be the skipper of your team.
2: Yeah, I mean, basically you get rid of the dumpster fire, Pete Hughes, and then you bring in somebody that knows what he's doing, and you can win because Oklahoma is a top 16 program in the country. You know, as a baseball program, and that's based on history and what they had done all the way up from really 94 up until the Pete Hughes era. I mean, they would rank in the top 20 easily. And I don't think, to your point talking about Skip being a great coach, I've preached this. It's 9 years now that he's been head coach. And I don't think people understand how far back that program had gotten during the Pete Hughes era. I said when he left, he had put on 5 to 6 years behind. And
1: irrelevant. That's the word
2: for,
1: I use.
2: Yeah.
1: Irrelevant.
2: And for Skip to rebuild from 5 or 6 years behind to really a national title contender, then a national champion in that short window, it kind of shows how well, you know, what a great coach he is. Because, I mean, they are, again, one of two programs since 2020 to play in the national title series twice. LSU's the other one. So, I mean, that kind of shows you where this program is. And now they've got the funding. They've got the stadium on the way. That's already a done deal. You know, I mean, it just kind of shows you where this program can go from there.
1: I think that you look at what they got going down there, though, is the consistency of Skip and the pitching staff. He kind of knows what he's doing. What's funny is not one peep of Cam Johnson last night, right?
2: Yeah, no.
1: The pitcher. Now, hear me out. This is why this is so important, why I bring him up. I'm not trying to throw this kid under the bus by any means. But Skip last year went and got him from LSU because he had world-class stuff, okay? And they tried to develop him. Skip gave him the ball as day one starters. Day one starter, Friday starters, or whatever, to get this going, whatever. And it didn't work out. If you go to any team in any sport, your number one guy or one of your, one of the guys that you expect to be a leader going into your season completely flames out, that's it of your season. I don't care what sport it is, basketball, baseball, football. If your guy that you invested in, look at Jackson Arnold.
2: Yeah.
1: Jackson Arnold was a guy that absolutely, they put a bunch of eggs in his basket and it flamed out. And look at OU season when it happened. Skip Johnson was able to navigate that miss. And like I said, not trying to throw the kid under the bus. I'm not. But at the end of the year, nowhere to be mentioned was seeing any of that, right?
2: Yeah, I mean, he pitched 12 pitches in the regional. That's all he threw. And that's a kid, you know, I think you give credit not only to Skip, but give credit to Cam Johnson. I mean, we talked about it with Bob. There's a lot of kids that would have sulked and been an attitude problem. And he was when you watch the games, he was one of the lead cheerleaders.
1: Yeah.
2: I mean, last night when I think it was Taki's home run, he was one of the first guys hanging over the bullpen wall. You know, I mean, and it wasn't just the moment of a national title. People go, oh, anyone's excited at that point. No, this was from the Georgia Tech regional. Even after he got, you know, the 12 pitches, he was in there, you know, and it went through all year. So, a lot of that gives credit not only to Skip for, like you say, adjusting, but also for that kid not doing what some superstars could have done and great players at that point in time, destroy a locker room, you know? And that's kind of me, the most impressive things with him as well. his maturity goes beyond yours. Because also, guys, he's going to get drafted in 3 weeks.
1: Yep.
2: You know, I mean, so he's got a lot on the line.
1: Somebody's actually still going to take a shot on this guy.
2: I would take him in a heartbeat.
1: His stuff is electric. Yeah,
2: I would take him in a heartbeat.
1: It's just a problem from the neck up.
2: But also, the reason you take him in a heartbeat in the pros, he no longer has to worry about school. No longer has to worry about anything. He's playing games day in and day out. And that's kind of like you say, somebody always thinks they can fix him. They think that might be the fix, where literally all he has to do is baseball.
1: And then, too, the, what am I trying to say here? The LJ and Xander stuff.
2: Yeah.
1: That is such a unique situation. And I think that Skip lucked himself into it, but you make your own luck. But think about this. So now, midway through the season, you promote LJ to being game one starter, whatever, right? And you put the ball in his hands, and it doesn't start to work out. Now Skip has had these two problems, his number one guy and his second number one guy, and he decides towards the end of the year to flip him and put his freshman brother in and give him the ball after Rager gets healthy and all that good stuff and what have you. But does that flip on Skip? No, it does not. As a matter of fact, you saw last night, it brought the family and the brothers even closer together.
2: I mean, I think they support each other, their brothers, regardless of what would happen. And give credit to Skip, you're right. But I think also it did help. He wasn't injured, but he was going through a dead arm period where he was going to be removed out of the rotation. And all of a sudden, you do that. Xander starts pitching really well. I think it was easier to sell. Not only A, look how you're doing out of the bullpen, LJ. You know, you're coming off this sore arm. Your fastball's up to 90. It's a lot easier to sell that. Then let's just say, to your point, say the Xander thing would have been a total train wreck as a starter, and you're still down in the bullpen, even if you're throwing 96, 97. It helped, I think, sell it. You know, works. Absolutely. It works well. You know, if Xander would have been struggling, it would have been interesting to see, what's LJ's attitude if he's not being put back in that rotation, you know, and Xander's struggling too.
1: And I thought it was funny because he did struggle on Sunday.
2: Yeah.
1: After looking incredible the first couple.
2: You don't strike six out and do well.
1: That was all, what was I going to say? That was all adrenaline, those first couple of innings. And then they kind of touched him up on Sunday. But I thought it was very interesting. And to say that I knew what Skip was doing, that's an overstatement. But I just found, I kind of smirked when I said, well, he's not using LJ.
2: No.
1: So I figured Monday that you'd get a big dose of LJ, and that's almost like a redemption for him because he did have a falling out towards the end and to see that, but to see him pitch so well yesterday, like that was one of my favorite parts of watching that thing.
2: Yeah. I mean, he's been the best reliever next to maybe Cain Glauber in the country down the last month and a half of the season. I mean, his ERA is 1.65, and Sunday, you knew he wasn't going to him. Xander, LJ was kind of like Cain Glauber from North Carolina. You weren't going to go to LJ on Sunday unless you had a lead.
1: Yep.
2: You know, and so you left him down there, and that's even why the way they used the bullpen the way they did on Sunday. You didn't use maybe all your frontline guys. You kind of used guys that you knew were pretty good, could keep the game close, because Sunday was about that. At a certain point, you weren't waving the white flag. You wanted to keep it close to give your offense a chance. But also, you wanted to keep it close where Cain Glauber stayed in the game. The last thing you wanted was, by the sixth inning, your bullpen had melted down and North Carolina's winning 15-2. And they're like, okay, put in anyone else. And we only use Glauber for 30 pitches.
1: Yep. And that came back and bit him in the ass.
2: Yeah.
1: And like I said, too, I said this yesterday. You weren't around here. The intern was. But when it comes to managing, literally managing a game, I'll take Skip over anybody.
2: No, 100%.
1: Skipper's the world. And I kind of saw that as a thing. He's going to be able to manipulate this pitching staff and get the best out of it.
2: I mean, I still look back and I know, what was it, a 4-run game going into the ninth on Sunday? I think it was. Or wait, no. What was the final score of Sunday's game? I can't even remember.
1: 6-2.
2: It was 4-run game. I know it's a 4-run game. I was kind of surprised Forbes brought Glauber back out for the ninth because he was already at like 50 pitches.
1: Yeah.
2: And like, I know it sounds crazy, like 15 pitches is the difference in the world, but I'm like, that 15 pitches, you never know where you're going to need them on Monday. You're up 4. You could tell OU was kind of in a funk in that game. And they have other good bullpen arms. I'm like, I'm chancing at that point. I'm going, you know what? Let's put a guy in for three outs.
1: I have to have a guy here that can, you know,
2: give me three outs.
1: Nail it shut with a four-run lead.
3: Yeah, and even going down the stretch, you could tell that Glauber was kind of losing a bit of control.
2: Yeah.
3: Like, he still was able to get out of the game and end it, but you could tell he was starting to feel all those pitches catching up to him.
2: In the ninth, he was washed. I mean, he really was. When you look at it, he walked the first two guys, or the leadoff guy got out, and then he walked the next two guys. He was pretty much done. That double play got him out of the inning because it was getting ready to get really interesting, not for OU to win, but to the point of Forbes. Now you didn't start the inning with a new guy. You're going to have to go to the pen after Glauber's thrown 70 pitches,
1: and
2: bases
1: a guy
2: loaded.
1: That you could have just,
2: and bases are loaded. You make it. That's what a lot of people don't realize in baseball either. Even if you got a really good reliever, it's a lot easier for that reliever to start with nobody on than, oh, crap, I'm coming in. Kind of like last night with you saw Glauber. 2-0 count. It's not his batter. You know, it's like mentally things get mixed up in guys' head and cause a lot of stress. It's kind of the reason I was a little shocked Skip didn't go to LJ to start the inning he did last night.
1: Yeah.
2: You know, brought him in. I was like, okay, Nick's gassed. He hadn't had that short of rest between starts all year long, especially after throwing 85-90 on Wednesday. It's like, it's time to go to LJ. I was shocked they didn't. All panned out. It all worked.
1: That is Randy Heitz. I am Jerry Ramsey. We're going to have a complete breakdown of this game, and there's no one better, I damn you, in this region, in this country, in this world, probably the universe, that I'd rather talk.
2: Okay, we're a little strong.
1: OU baseball. Are you worried that somebody from
2: I thought you meant college baseball. I was like, yeah, I'm
1: No, OU baseball. OU, there is no college baseball. It's over, Randy, and OU
2: won.
1: It's
2: never over. Portal season opened three weeks ago.
1: CJ the DJ here, just to babysit us. And you got the intern. I don't know. Why is he back there? What is he even doing? Daniel's
3: typing up a manifesto.
1: Daniel's not here, so he didn't have anybody's ass to kiss. So I have no idea how he's going to manage today. So we'll figure that out. We'll read your comments. Yes, Army Sooner guy. I was thinking about you last night. And I'll tell you about that whenever we get back. 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
1: I'm pumped to get in this. I'm Jerry Ramsey. That is Randy Heights. You're like, why the hell is Randy Heights in today? It's because Daniel Bell's, oh, where is he at? Somewhere in Coach.
2: New York, yeah. Oh,
1: headed,
2: yeah.
1: Headed to Brooklyn.
2: Yeah, I think he should be in New York by now. Close to it, if nothing else.
1: Oh, the one place that Daniel Bell loves is New York. So he is going to be Brooklyn. I had no sleep till. Dun, dun, right? Dun, dun. And that, done, the kids love the Beastie Boys, right?
2: Yeah.
1: Do they not?
3: Oh, they're so popular right
1: yes,
3: now.
1: Yes.
2: No sleep till Brooklyn.
1: I think Mike D is actually coming out with a solo album with his kid as a backing band. Do you know that?
3: Did not.
1: Of course you didn't, because I'm Mr. Music.
2: Oh, God.
1: That's who I am.
3: Ask about the popularity of the Beastie Boys and your Mr. Music. Okay, sure.
1: Real quick, tonight, I want to remind you, 7 to 9, me and Brandon Rabar will be right here. I think intern No IQ is going to come around and help out, too. We will be taking you through the NBA draft. We'll see what the Thunder do. If something gets goofy after 9, I'm glad I have the boss here. I'll be definitely on.
2: Stay on as long as you want.
1: I was going to say, I'll be on the... on the horn with you, letting you know.
2: You just stay on as long as you want.
1: Okay.
2: And I will have no idea I got goofy.
1: You know what's funny? Is if the Thunder trade out and don't have any first round draft picks, we will go straight to Beeson.
2: Yeah. 7:50. No, you got to stay on the 9.
1: Oh, okay. We do have to stay on till 9.
2: You have to stay on the 9.
1: If they trade out of the first round, World Cup coverage until 9 o'clock.
2: Oh God, what'll get less listeners?
3: Well, you'll have the Democratic Republic of Congo and Colombia.
1: Dr. Congo, I call
3: Dr. Congo.
1: Dr. Congo
3: in Croatia, Panama.
1: Oh, see, so there you go, Panama.
2: What channels are those on?
1: Fox, right?
2: Fox. I have no idea.
1: Yeah, on Fox Sports One.
3: I think Peacock Premium too.
1: For the for the
3: Spanish, yeah.
1: Which I was talking to.
2: So does Fox waste a lot of airtime with the games on the actual network, or do they put them on FS1?
1: Both.
2: God.
1: And I don't like the word waste, but yes.
2: God help.
3: They paid all this damn money.
1: They're making some pretty good coin.
2: God help them.
1: You, listen, you should learn something about putting something on the air make some damn coin.
2: I only watch sports.
1: Let's see. You're doing it.
2: Not a hobby for you children to run around and play.
1: Are doing it. But thank goodness you're not the only one on the show. Can we get a World Cup update on who's going to be on at noon?
3: Yep, coming up here at noon on Fox, you got Uzbekistan versus Portugal in Group K.
1: Can you think of a better group up there than Portugal and Uzbekistan? Tell me your thoughts on Uzbekistan, Randy.
2: It's a country.
3: They lost 3-1 to Colombia, so that's pretty much all you
2: need
3: to
2: know. They run around on a field in circles and kick it towards a goal every once in a while.
1: Isn't that where, oh gosh, what's his name?
2: We're to the knockout stage, right? So
1: no.
2: I meant after the next game, right?
3: For the U.S., yeah. Once they get
2: so
3: past this next game.
2: So hopefully when America loses in round of 32, we can stop this fake carrying, right?
1: It's really funny. Today we're talking about fake caring.
2: Seriously, I mean, we can, right? Once it's done, I mean, we can all go back to being Americans.
1: Army Sooner Guy says, I am eating crow and I love it, Jerry. Pay Skip Johnson. Army Sooner Guy, right after about the Texas, and you and I differentiate on the Marvel timeline on when things went sour for OU.
2: Right.
1: But we do agree it went sour for OU in the regular season. Yeah. When it started to sour, Randy, Mr. Army Sooner Guy was saying, is Skip on the hot seat?
2: And I told Army Sooner Guy, I think at that point in time, he's a moron.
1: Army Sooner guy, I would not call you a moron, but...
2: I have no problem in doing that. Okay. Anyone that was calling for a coach at that point in time, especially a fan base that was clamoring after Porter Moser went on a dream run at the regular season end, like, deserved, oh, he needs another year. You're nuts.
1: I did, and Army Sooner guy will attest to this. Skip is probably, right now, you know, two or three on campus as far as the best coaches. I'm not going to put him over Patty by any means. But
2: Pat, I mean, for men's coaches, he's the most outside of gymnastics, you know, but as far as the main sports, he's the most consistent head coach on campus.
1: Let's talk about it. I mean, honestly, it's Patty, it's KJ, and it's Mark.
2: Yeah. Yeah.
1: All those guys have jewelry and all those guys have trophies in their offices. Yeah. Skip gets to join them. Not anywhere is there Brent. Not anywhere is there Porter or any of these other guys.
2: Yeah. So. No, I mean, and that's what I'm saying. It's like outside of him. Yeah. And I'm just talking about the main sports, you know, your football, basketball, baseball, softball, you know, those sports. It's Patty and Skip.
1: Yep.
2: You know, and then you throw in Mark and then you throw, you know,
1: KJ
2: at that point in time, too. Because all the sports matter on campus. But yeah, I mean, it's crazy. That's why there were other people saying that midseason. I'm like, are you people just.
1: Yeah. Yep.
2: I mean, but that's all the sign of baseball when people, and it's not a bad thing because it's how you grow the game, when they check in and out throughout the season or throughout every season, you know, and you don't pay attention. Yeah.
1: 026 says maybe my favorite moment was they knocked out that young pitcher that was 29-0 and knocked his ass right out of the game.
2: Yeah, he knocked himself out. To be honest, mentally, he knocked himself out before he even got in the game. They got the timing wrong on warm-up pitches, so he didn't get all his warm-up pitches. You only have a certain amount of time. Missed that. First pitch in there, you got a pitch clock. You miss that. Then your next pitch, when you throw a ball, you tell the umpire to F you. You're not going to get a call. I mean, you better throw a meatball down the heart of the plate if you're going to get a strike.
1: I thought that, oh, God, what's his name? Glauber, right?
2: Yeah.
1: I thought that as good as his Sunday was as bad as his Monday was. He got jobbed a little bit.
2: Yeah.
1: On the well, okay. So the pitch clock is great until it's not.
2: Right.
1: And he got jobbed a little bit on that because I don't think that he got into his rhythm or whatever. And no, he didn't get the pitch off until after the clock, whatever, you know.
2: Yeah, I mean, it was 2 seconds after, yeah.
1: But.
2: What? What?
1: Yeah. Let it slide.
2: You don't.
1: You dude, let it slide.
2: It's been called all regionals
1: long.
2: I hear you. No.
1: But how great was that start of that pitch? You see what I'm saying?
2: Yeah.
1: He got jobbed a little bit. This is
2: that's not getting jobbed. That's just jobbed. You got to go by the thing. And, oh, you had to happen to them in a game earlier in the World Series. It's just part of the deal. The thing with Caden, I kind of wondered, and everyone was wondering, how much could he pitch? I didn't know if he could because he had never gone 60-30. He had gone 30-60.
1: Yeah, we talked about that yesterday.
2: And to be honest, he had only done that twice or three times all year long before last night, gone back-to-back. That's a big ask for a freshman in that pressure cooker of a situation because it wasn't like he was even coming in and they were tied or up one. They were already trailing. These became so vital of pitches for him that pressure on a true freshman had to be immense, especially when towards the end of the game on Sunday, he started losing it and you thought he was already tired. So it's kind of like, it was just a very interesting time. I think if you were going to go to Glauber, you needed to start the inning with him.
1: And part of why Sunday worked out so well for for them is because he got in a rhythm, boy. Mm-hmm. And just off the bat, he could not get that rhythm that he had.
2: And you know what's interesting? I thought both umpires on each day, strike zones were not necessarily the greatest on Sunday. I didn't think the strike zone was necessarily the greatest yesterday, but I think the difference was, and probably in the game, where North Carolina likes to pitch and where Oklahoma's vulnerable hitting, that was the strikes the Sunday ump was giving.
1: Yeah. Yeah.
2: And that, yesterday,
1: but that's part of the game.
2: No, I know, but that's what I'm saying. But what was interesting is yesterday, where North Carolina was vulnerable and where LJ is able to max out his pitches and be most effective, that was the strike zone that the ump was giving yesterday. You know, it was kind of like just for each team, they got the right umpire at the right time. Yep.
1: And the two, I noticed on Sunday too, the OU defense, say what you want. I mean, stuff was getting by them. There were wild pitches. And you could just see that in that 9-game win streak that they had, None of that was happening.
2: Mm-hmm.
1: And so on Sunday, it all fell apart again. And all that happened on Monday was they just kind of, you know, turned the screwdriver and kind of tightened up what had been working for them the 9 games before.
2: And, you know, you had a pretty good feeling they'd come out and play smooth. When even after that game you talk about, they looked like they played a little tight. Watching SEC Now on Sunday night, Kyle Branch and the way they were talking just in postgame was not like a team that just lost, was not like a team
1: sure.
2: that blew the, you know, they were like, hey, they even asked, hey, are you going to go home and be able to sleep tonight? Or are you going to be nervous? I'm going to go home and hit the bed as soon as we get out of here. You know, it's like just they said all the right things. And that's when you knew, okay, that's a team that is playing with a quiet confidence that you need to in those situations, because I think you saw it in North Carolina last night as well, early on when OU got the lead, even from their hitters. Kind of what happened to OU on Sunday.
1: Pressing a little bit.
2: You started seeing the hitters press a little, like, oh, God. And I'm always, you don't count down outs, but sometimes I think the team that's trailing in a elimination game, mentally they start counting down outs. Oh, we're down 4. We've only got 15 outs to go. We got to get this going. And it's like you could see them starting to press a little. And that went from the top of their lineup.
1: Caleb Jackson says, I'm happy for the Willits family the most. Reggie coached my alma mater in Binger and a couple of state titles before joining the OU staff. That's a unique situation.
2: It's beyond unique.
1: Yeah. As far as why he was brought in. And I'm glad his kid's there, and I'm glad his kid got the award or what have you. But that also, you want to talk about a situation that could have gone upside down, maybe even a little toxic, with him kind of hanging around, kind of the way that it happened with Skip at Texas.
2: Yeah.
1: But
2: it's more like Skip at Oklahoma.
1: Well,
2: in his first year.
1: Sure. I hear you. But Texas was, he had right. to leave Texas.
2: Well, that's because
1: he should have gotten the damn job.
2: He should have got the job. Yeah. And they weren't David Parrish. But yeah. But no, I mean, it was kind of set up, you know, like Skip came in his first year, hired his pitching coach, not by Pete Hughes, by the university. You kind of knew. Well, I was like, thank God that means Pete's gone. I knew that before the season started. And you kind of wonder when Reggie was brought in, because Skip was still, again, in that building process. And you wonder if things don't go well, is that the reason Reggie left the Yankees to come to OU? You know, you got to have something. But I think the reason that works so well, and it's worked well for Oklahoma, and you don't see that kind of infighting with the coaches or anything like that, because Reggie's not head coach or this or that. It's literally because you even heard him on the broadcast talk last night about the relationship, and they always talk about it. When they were asking Skip about the lineup, and he's like, I don't know, ask Reggie about that. He literally, basically, it's two head coaches.
1: Handed it over.
2: Like, here's the offense. You know, I'm not even going to be involved in it. You do your thing. I'm going to go work on the pitchers. And I think that's one thing that makes it work for them.
1: Did Jerry just quote Billy Zane from Titanic? Real men make their own luck.
2: Was that Titanic?
1: Absolutely was. Do you not know about that?
2: No.
1: First of all, Billy Zane in Titanic.
2: I fell asleep in Titanic.
1: Is one of my favorite characters of all time. You want to talk about a badass. That dude was badass.
2: Wait, Billy Zane. You just said badass and Titanic.
1: Yes, Billy Zane was awesome. He had a manservant, right? He had the best girl on the boat, obviously. So the riffraff got a hold of her, and he had this big-ass bling. I mean, what more would a man need? He was about to come over to America and take over. Unfortunately, the unsinkable ship kind of went down. And you know what? Killed all those damn people. You know who didn't kill? Billy Zane. By the way, what killed Billy Zane in Titanic?
2: I have no idea.
1: Wall Street.
2: Okay.
1: The, what's it called? The,
2: sure.
1: The 1929 Wall Street
2: crash. I just remember getting booed at the theater midway through it when I screamed, "Where's the iceberg?"
3: It's kind of the whole point, right?
1: And this is why you go see movies at Tinseltown. But because I'm sure that's where Randy went.
3: Hey, don't be dissing Tinseltown.
1: Did I? I didn't diss. I said that's why you go see movies there. I go for the director's cut,
2: literally,
1: and the commentary.
2: Titanic may have been the worst movie ever made by man.
1: You're so wrong. It is so good.
3: Forrest Gump.
2: Fake love story.
1: Wow.
2: Iceberg couldn't be destroyed.
1: You sons
2: fast
1: of.
2: Enough. You agree, CJ?
3: I didn't like it. It was eh.
1: You didn't like what?
2: My stupid heads. I can't hear CJ.
1: Good. Well, hopefully you're disconnected completely, because out of all the baseball stuff we're talking, that's the dumbest thing you've said today.
2: No, it's not. Titanic is one that you should grab the film, every copy of it, lighter fluid, And, you know, next time you want to have a bonfire for a football game, use all that to start it.
1: I don't agree with anything you're saying, but I am saying that on VHS, it was a double VHS, so it actually make a good bonfire.
2: CJ.
1: CJ, can he hear you?
2: Yeah.
3: Can you hear me now?
2: I can hear you now. Okay. So what were your thoughts on Titanic?
1: You know why? I'll tell both of you why. I'll tell both why you didn't like it. You didn't have a true love of your life.
2: No, I didn't.
1: Oh, I sat there
3: with the painting scene was nice.
1: My girlfriend at the time and just bawled my eyes out. I love you so much.
2: Oh, okay.
1: I love
2: now
1: you.
2: We know. Jerry balls in movies. So the man card's gone. So that's why he likes Titanic.
1: I did there.
2: You do not cry in movies.
1: Oh, it's awful. Oh, and then
2: you're probably one in Apollo 13 that thought it was the most intense thing ever. Hey, guess what, babies? They survived.
1: The people hugging the kids whenever the water was coming up. Oh,
2: it couldn't get to them fast enough.
1: Water was there. Water was coming down my eyes. Oh, water works.
2: Yeah. No, the movie was awful.
1: To this, I still have to change it whenever that happens because I start to.
2: Oh, I change it when I see the name Titanic across the top of my screen.
3: You're better off going to the Titanic Museum in Branson.
2: That is a lot better than the movie.
1: I have gone to the Titanic Museum in Branson.
2: I've been to it in Branson and Vegas.
3: It's
2: a lot
3: too.
2: Better than the movie.
1: Hell did you go to Vegas and go to the Titanic?
2: Just during the day, you know, you're always looking for things to do.
1: Although Titanic,
3: it's that and the Ripley's.
1: I went to go see Celine Dion in Vegas. So
2: yet again, now I know why Jerry liked Titanic. You're going to see Celine Dion.
1: Oh God, it was so good.
2: Oh my God.
1: Oh, it was so good. Sooners 95, by the way, the soccer sucks joke is played out.
2: It's not played out, it's true.
1: The soccer sucks joke is played out. I agree. Thank you, Sooners 95.
2: All right, go back to your Little League soccer game.
1: His name is Sooners 95. He's probably a brethren with you.
2: He's probably down like 13 and plays soccer.
1: Unbelievable.
2: Because that's when you get your kids out of it.
1: Boof,
2: go to real sport.
1: Boof says, thugs cry, see Busy Bone. That's right.
2: What is Busy Bone?
1: He's one of the Bones.
2: They don't cry.
1: The Bones, Thugs, and Harmonies.
2: Not in a movie.
1: Literally, thugs cry. Also, I've never seen a man die till I've seen a man cry. That's Scarface.
2: Not in a movie. Men can cry. Not in a movie. Because guess what? It's a movie.
1: Don't even get me started on La Bamba. All right.
3: He's going to start talking about Toy Story 3.
2: Oh, my God.
1: Oh, when they're on the incinerator?
2: Spork.
3: I know the ending.
1: Oh, that's whatever. Trust me, as a guy who's had kids move out of his house. But whenever they're about, when they meet their doom and they all accept it and they're headed towards the fire in the incinerator, I grabbed my kid. I don't know which one it was, but I grabbed him.
2: And by the way, soccer's bad played out. How well does soccer do anytime there's not a World Cup in America? Exactly. Thank you.
1: Oh, you didn't give anybody a chance to answer. You just answered.
3: Well, Champions League does pretty well.
2: Yeah, it does great. It does okay. That's why it's in six in the morning.
1: They literally just spent a whole bunch of money. Russell came back to Oklahoma City, invested in a big. Anyway, that is Randy Heights. Cannot wait to have him. A couple of things. Programming notes.
2: Yes.
1: We're going to attempt an Omaha call at 12.
2: Eddie, wonder if he's awake.
1: We'll see.
2: Surely, because he's got to check another show. I know this much. As much as I like to stay in the hotel after a long night, you know, and stuff, after being there since, 13 days now?
1: And 5 pairs of underwear.
2: I might have packed my suitcase and left at like 7 this morning.
1: I asked him yesterday. He had packed 5 pairs of underwear, so for 9 days.
2: Why waste underwear space?
1: And then Daniel Bell at 12:15.
2: There we go.
1: So
2: D-Bell. How many slices of pizza do you think he's had?
1: We'll see. He's eating in the daytime now. I know that.
2: I know.
1: So, bad luck. All right. When we get back, more Randy Heights, more CJ the DJ, none of the intern, which is really great also, and a lot more of me. It's TV on the Radio, 107.7 The Franchise.
15: 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The Oklahoma Sooners are kings of college baseball.
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0: 1077 The Franchise, Jerry Ramsey, Randy Heiss in today. Daniel Bell is going to, he's going to be calling us, or I'm going to call him at 12:15, so I don't know if he's in Brooklyn or not. I have no idea. He could be like Freddie, just somewhere in the United States doing stuff. I imagine that Freddie's a lot more likable than Daniel.
1: You want to know where Freddie's at?
0: Oh, gosh. Where did I see him? He's driving. Where was he?
1: Ann Arbor right now. Well, 13
2: he's jumping
1: hours.
2: The shark is what he's doing.
1: Where? What?
2: He's jumping the shark.
1: Oh.
0: No, I disagree.
1: Last night, 13 hours ago, he just popped up. It's funny you said that. Yeah, Ann Arbor, Michigan, at University of Michigan.
0: He was checking out the stadium. He was saying, what is it like? That's bigger than, except for like three stadiums in Europe.
1: I knew it was large. Yeah, third largest in the world. Holy cow.
0: It's people like you I have a problem with, CJ.
2: Go ahead.
0: Okay. CJ the DJ. C-Jizzle, right? The big Broadway, the big bologna, the big Kool-Aid.
2: The big onion.
0: Big onion. That's I guess that's the one I don't like. Why is he jumping the shark, CJ?
2: Because it was fun when it was organic and just you're watching him go across the United States by himself and his buddies. Now that you got corporations and everybody's trying to get an easy PR win for them, now it's kind of like, all right, let's pump the brakes a little bit here.
1: But that's not his fault.
2: It's not his fault at all. No, I'm not saying it's his fault at all. And if I was in his shoes, I'd be doing the exact same thing. I'm just saying, as someone who was watching it from the very beginning, it has now morphed into something that is less organic and more, how do I say, corporate.
0: Let me explain something that he's doing, though. He's turning down private jets.
1: Yeah.
0: So he's turning a lot of this stuff down. And two, a lot of my perspective comes, I don't know, have you talked to Josh Connett, Josh on Jake?
2: No.
0: Josh got to meet him and like talk to him.
2: I did hear about that.
0: Yeah. At Langley.
1: But he said he fanboyed. I'm like, okay, fanboy, Josh, come on.
0: Josh is a weird cat.
1: Yeah, I know. I love Josh. He's a former intern.
0: Yeah, I know. And that's why, you know, he's a weird cat. Yes, he's a former one of my interns and I, you know, didn't like him then. And I'm getting to whatever. But CJ, exactly who do I like in this building?
2: Yourself.
0: Thank you very much. Anyway, but that kind of took away some of that because, yeah, you're right. It could be perceived as a corporate plant and all this stuff. And maybe, you know, it's not, and he covers up his face and all that stuff. But I think the drive from Toronto to Michigan coming back to literally, my guy just wants to go watch Germany. He literally just wants to go see
2: Germany.
0: I'm
2: not blaming Freddie in this.
0: But he's done a really good job of fanning the flames of the stuff that's been kind of a takeover. So I think by the end of this thing, and Germany I think is going to go a long way. I think that we're going to come out and say, you know what, that Freddie was real. That was fun. And the word you used, organic, I think it's still organic.
2: Nah.
1: Okay. Hey, I know this much. He's turned down all these private jets. With all the crap that he's getting given to him, you know, he's got to get that home, right?
0: Yeah.
2: Customs going to be a bitch.
1: Well, no, I'd have been that too. But I'd have been telling all these private jets, no, I don't need Canada. No, I don't need that flight. But you know what I do need? We need flights home where we can get all our crap home. That's what I'd be doing for the private jet company. I just need one.
0: Yeah.
2: Hey, Freddie, welcome back. What do you have to declare?
1: Yeah.
2: It's just like an entire wagon behind him.
1: Did you see the one CPA online trying to burn it down? He doesn't realize how much he's going to have to pay on gift tax. It's like, no, they're truly gifts. He's not going to have to pay taxes on that. He did not do it for payola or anything like that. That's what you have to pay taxes on.
0: Yeah. So, I love the fact that the only thing I don't love about Freddie, and hear me out, is that, like you said, all these corporate are stepping in, all these millionaires are stepping, Langley, J.J. Watt, and all that stuff, and doing
1: don't
0: this.
1: Don't forget the Thunder, they sent stuff.
0: Yeah, the Thunder just sent stuff, too. But, you know, if you want to make more than whatever minimum wage in Oklahoma City, you can go screw yourself. But we'll take care of this random German that's doing that. That's the only thing I say about that. And that's you people's problems that go out there. But I know that most of our listeners either don't or can't vote. So we have that going for us.
1: Oh, my God.
2: More of the latter.
0: Yeah.
1: Hey, by the way, just one little note. Did you see the Rococo's shot chart final?
0: I did. I have it on my for the next show.
1: Oh, okay. Well, then we'll wait.
0: No. Okay. You don't have to wait. But OU comes in second.
1: 15,000. And
2: we did that without a millionaire on our side.
1: And that's organic. That's what's crazy.
0: Hold on. One of the worst kept secrets about OU, by the way, is how many millionaires there are.
1: Oh, that's not a secret.
0: No, it is. Because if you go in the crowd And like I said, one of the reasons why I got this job, okay, because I'm way more qualified. I can do a lot more things and make a lot more money.
1: Oh, jeez.
0: But I love doing this job. Was I didn't want to sit with Oklahoma fans anymore. Because, you know, people are like, oh, you know, because they don't have any teeth and they're trash and everything like that. No, it's worse. They don't have any teeth and they act like that. And those people are loaded. That's the worst. Like, I can hang out with people that are trash because they ain't got no money. It's the people that are loaded that, you know, have the 70-year-old has the bedazzled jeans sneaking in some hot damn. That's the guy I have problems with. So to your point that Oklahoma did all the jello shots without the millionaires, I disagree with you. There were just a lot of millionaires.
2: I find they did it without all the PR behind it.
0: They were up there like the Beverly Hillbillies. They had grandma in the back in a thing, and like Jethro, they had a bubbling.
1: Well, let's not get carried.
0: They have a bubbling crew.
1: Most of them are probably engineers that you're seeing. Jeez Louise.
0: So, and I do want to say that I am very, very happy for OU baseball fans, and you'll appreciate this. Shout out to Jeff Rufface.
1: Oh, yeah.
0: Right?
1: Jeff, and to be honest, passing along one of Jeff's good friends, one of my friends as well, he passed away this year during the season.
0: Okay.
1: Same age as Jeff, you know. Both those guys used to go to the games. It's pretty cool to see that for them, you know, yeah.
0: Yeah, so there's a couple of guys I know that, you know, your posse.
1: Yeah. And I haven't been around as much with a kid, so, but following.
0: Yeah. But there's a bunch of those guys. And to be honest with you, I do believe the guy we're going to call at 12 was one of those guys.
1: He's always pretty much been in media, just like
0: okay.
1: me.
0: Okay.
1: The only difference was when I was in when I was going and actually working the games more, baseball was always my escape because, again, you've got to be impartial and, you know, all that stuff. So football, fine. Basketball, fine. Baseball didn't get the coverage or anything, so it was kind of the one thing, okay, I can go with my friends from college, tailgate, have beer, you know, do the college, do the fan. And that's one reason baseball's always been big to me, because it was like, okay, that's the one outlet you can just go be a fan,
0: yep.
1: be have fun. So that's where baseball came for me.
0: Big E says, Jerry, just stop it. If it was Texas, you would be all about the rules. Okay, so he was talking about...
1: Hey, by the way, just real fast, too, I saw this... Did you notice Caden Glauber? You know, the big deal came about him maybe throwing a spitball on Sunday.
0: Oh, I did not.
1: Yeah. That was another thing that got in the kid's head last night. Because on Sunday, he would blow in his hand and just kind of brush his hand, kind of like still with it gripped and a little bit of fist down the front of the jersey. That's illegal. I don't know if you noticed last night, early on, he blew in his hand and tried to do that. The ump made him know. Because after you blow in your hand, you have to wipe it down your leg. So mentally, he had three things just go bang, bang, bang, got into his head.
0: And could not get comfortable.
2: Anyway, did you also see North Carolina fans? They were on social media and they were pulling up the home plate umpire and his Facebook post from 16 years ago wearing an OU shirt.
1: Seriously? Oh, my God.
2: You didn't see that?
1: No.
0: Yeah, that makes sense. That makes sense.
1: Oh, my God, people.
0: Caleb Jackson says, I'm on Jerry's side. I still won't go on a cruise because of Titanic. Well, that and I'm broke.
1: Cruises are good, though.
0: Cruises are great. How many cruises have you been on?
1: One.
0: Really? Okay.
1: I mean, they're good, but I wouldn't want to do them a lot.
0: Yeah. No,
1: I mean, nothing like getting stuck on a diarrhea boat.
0: How do I say this? Do I sound bougie if I said I've been more than one? Two? Three?
1: Give me Vegas.
2: Depends
1: over.
2: On what it is.
1: Give me Vegas over a cruise.
0: No, sir.
1: Yes.
0: No, sir.
2: Are you a carnival connoisseur?
0: Oh, are you kidding me? Listen, you really want to do something? I'm going to be that guy real quick. The Disney cruise is unmatched. If you go on a Disney, you're like, oh, Disney cruise, I got to eat with Goofy. Bro, they do everything first class. They're so good. It's so good. And two, CJ, you're not going to enjoy it. You know why? Because you ain't got no kids. They have places.
2: I mean, I went to Disney World and I enjoyed it.
0: Where you can just dump your kids.
1: Well,
0: just literally just dump them. Here, have a kid. I can go do whatever I need to do for 4 or 5 hours.
1: But see, you go to Vegas and you dump your kids on grandparents before you go.
0: No, sir.
1: And it's a lot more fun.
0: You can lose your kids.
1: No, it's so much fun.
0: How much for the little girl?
1: Well, and that's the thing. There's casinos on the cruise ships.
0: Yeah.
1: They're awful.
0: Oh, really? Oh, wow.
1: Yeah, they're crap.
0: Okay.
1: Give me Vegas, in a heartbeat.
0: Marty the Mailman, the only time a man should cry is whenever they hear Toby Rowland make the call on the Oklahoma Sooners baseball national champ. Well,
1: okay,
0: you know
1: that's
0: what?
1: Strong, too, I guess.
0: Marty the Mailman, I do believe we have it. Thank you so much. No, I know. Sorry. I just put you on the spot.
2: You really put me on the spot.
0: I know. There.
1: Way to go, CJ.
3: Cleveland, the pitch. Got him! Look it! They did it! They really did it! You can understand.

0: did it.
1: They really did it.
2: That was pretty good right there from Toby.
1: I do want to throw this out real quick. This is a fluke. Hear me out. I know you're going to get pissed.
2: No, I'm just saying, okay.
1: This championship is a fluke. But it is so quintessential baseball that it's beautiful.
2: I don't understand the fluke.
1: Because they weren't ranked, Randy.
2: Jerry.
1: When they went in there, they were the second worst second seed in the tournament. They were basically the 31st.
2: They were ranked, like a 4 seed in the men's basketball tournament. And that's how I've tried to explain it.
1: 31st ranked baseball team.
2: That's not a fluke.
1: And they were on the way down. Their bullpen had exploded at some point. Their starting pitching was crap. They couldn't hit the ball. It's a damn fluke.
2: And the one thing you messed up, they did hit the ball. They could crush it. They were crushing it before the tournament.
1: Not when the pitching was
2: No, I'm saying the last part of the year, and that's all they had to fix.
1: Sometimes they couldn't hit the damn ball, and the pitching would only...
2: But not in the last part of the year. That's what I'm telling you. The offense was epic down the stretch.
1: I'm talking to the wrong guy.
2: No, but I'm telling you, it's not a fluke. It's just like the 4 seed winning in men's March Madness and women's March Madness.
1: That's
2: not a fluke.
1: A lot of luck, and it takes...
2: No, especially in baseball and double elimination, it doesn't.
1: I said that's what makes baseball so beautiful.
2: Right, but I'm saying that's the thing.
1: It's quintessential baseball.
2: And it's kind of like, it's funny because even Bob agreed on this today when we were talking. Their Cinderella runs, this was not that Cinderella run. You know, it's kind of like one of those, no, it's a good team, number 24 in the RPI. That's where they were going into the tournament. A good team. That found the way to get everything on the same page.
1: Randy, they had fallen from like the number 12 team in the RPI. Hell, the number 10 team.
2: No, they actually never got above 18, in the RPI. So they were 24
1: when
2: it started. They went back up after the LSU loss, to be honest with you. That's what's crazy.
1: They didn't get back in the 20s.
2: No, but it doesn't matter.
1: That's what I'm saying. It was fluky.
2: That's not fluky. When you're in the top 30, that is not fluky.
1: Can we...
2: Is top 30 fluky? Yes.
3: Jerry, I think
2: basketball?
3: You're out of your element here.
1: Well, I'm just, it's the wrong guy.
2: No, I'd say the same thing. Fluky is 2022 Ole Miss, when they're the last team in the field. You know, Fresno State winning their national title, that is fluky. A lot of people would say Coastal Carolina, when they won their title in 16, is fluky. That's not fluky. They were a really good team.
1: They sent them to Atlanta to die.
2: It's not they sent them to Atlanta. You got seated where you're at, and you had a long way to run. That's why OU's run to the national title has been ranked as the number one toughest ever.
1: Which backs up that it's fluky.
2: No,
1: because if it's the hardest run in the history of runs, then yes, that's a fluke.
2: They beat 9 national seeds, but LSU.
1: Yes.
2: Okay,
4: beat them. They blew them out.
2: Was LSU's 23 fluky? They won 8 against national seeds.
1: Where were they seeded going in?
2: I mean, they were a high seed, but I'm saying, but like Oregon State, no, but that still doesn't matter where you're seated. When you're beating good teams, it's no longer fluky. Fluky is when, hate to bring it up, 88 Kansas over Oklahoma, where you're not a good team,
1: the hell did you
2: and you
1: do
2: only
1: that?
2: Have to win one game.
1: Why the hell
2: that,
1: did you do
2: that?
1: That
2: is fluky. You don't just beat, like Georgia Tech, you didn't have to beat just once, you had to beat twice. That's no longer fluky. Georgia, you didn't have to beat once, you had to beat twice. That's no longer fluky. If it's single elimination, I'm 100% on board. That's fluky. But when you're double elimination, fluke has gone out the window.
1: 7313 says something weird, but I'll read it.
2: Oh, boy.
1: I agree, Eddie. I honestly didn't think OU should have been in the tournament. This team was non-existent in the second half of the season and absent in the SEC tournament. Number 11 in the SEC, but lightning struck in Atlanta. And the whole point of all that, I'm Jerry, by the way. The whole point of that was to say that this is beautifully baseball.
2: It
1: couldn't have happened in any other sport, and the 32nd best team cannot win the football national championship.
2: One day they may be able to. We're getting to 24 really soon.
1: I hope my diabetes takes me by then.
2: We're getting really soon, close.
3: We're going to have December Madness before long.
1: Oh, boy.
2: So I'm like, we're getting close. 24 is coming, buddy.
1: That is Randy Heights. That is CJ the DJ. I'm the fluky Jerry Ramsey. When we get back, we'll touch base in Omaha or maybe
2: on
1: the way. We'll see what happens.
2: I will say, if he's on the way, he may not answer because that is just like the hell drive.
1: I've taken that drive.
2: I know.
1: It's fine.
2: It's hell.
1: It's south.
2: Let's see, you got to go through Nebraska.
1: It's not that.
2: And then you got to go through Kansas and pray you stay awake until you hit the Oklahoma border.
1: I hear
3: I think
1: you.
3: There might be some weather, too.
2: Oh.

0: 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We'll give Eddie Radosovich a try when we get back. If not, guess what? I still have Randy Heights. I still got CJ and still have not heard a peep from the intern, which
1: let's talk to Q.
0: Makes me giddy as all get out. All right. 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

0: 1077 The Franchise, Jerry Ramsey, Randy Heights sitting in for Daniel Bell. Don't worry about it, about guests. We'll have Daniel Bell on at 12:15. There's a 2 in there. You just have to put a 1. That makes it 12. 12:15, Daniel Bell will join us from Brooklyn, New York. I wonder what... You think he's having barbecue?
1: There is a good barbecue place up there.
0: There's not a chance.
2: Maybe he's sampling some of the street meat.
0: He's a sampler. Yeah.
1: They do a big barbecue competition at it. I forget the name of it.
0: But no Eddie Radosovich, which is fine because I think we all know.
2: He is currently just ascended at this point.
0: I think we all know. We'll go here with this. By the way, OU beats North Carolina last night to win the national championship, the first national championship for the baseball squad since 1994, right?
1: Yeah.
0: I don't know why.
1: I'm like, what are you debating?
0: Yeah. I don't know what just happened.
1: You know what I feel bad with? I talked about this with Bob, and we did it off the air, but I feel bad a little for Kenny Gajewski. He was a member of the 94 national championship team. You saw... You know, the team up there, Tim Walton's being interviewed.
0: Sure.
1: Part of it. And I know for a fact, Kenny's on that text group they talk about. Like when he made his first College World Series as a head coach at Oklahoma State, a lot of those guys went to the Women's College World Series to support him. He's probably the only guy from the 94 team that, even if he wanted to, could not show his face in Omaha, at least with that group where the TV cameras are.
0: The Branch brothers showed up.
1: Yeah, but that's different. If you don't think the Oklahoma State fans would have burnt him down.
0: You know what I think is funny? I feel bad. I really do. I want to say this first. I know we are the flagship station for OU, but I enjoy the hell out of Oklahoma State sports. Like, as far as the atmosphere that they can provide.
1: According to their fan base, enjoy it now because it's all done.
0: Well, that's kind of where I'm getting with that, is this has to devastate OSU fans.
1: Oh.
0: Because it's over right now. It really is. It's in a bleak place. Football literally has to start from the ground up to get themselves going again, right?
1: Beyond.
0: Hi. As a college basketball fan as a kid, what has become of OSU basketball is a joke.
1: I think they're going to be good this year. I think OSU basketball is going to be pretty good.
0: They have to be.
1: Yeah, I think Lutz is I think, when you rank coaches in Oklahoma for men's basketball, he's definitely first probably right now from the Division I schools.
0: And then, and this is where I'm going with this, and you know this for a fact, the lore of OSU baseball used to be bigger than baseball. It used to be bigger than college baseball.
1: Mm-hmm.
0: I mean, up there, and, you know, Oklahoma State baseball could get you, like, a job. Now, yeah. It's irrelevant.
1: I mean,
0: it's irrelevant. Like, it's not even like it's going to take them 2 or 3 years of high level success to even get them close.
1: And it's probably longer than that, to be honest with you, 2 or 3 years, because it's really crazy to think when you look at it, Oklahoma State has lived off the Gary Ward years of lore from the 80s, because since the 90s, Oklahoma's baseball program has been far superior.
0: Yeah.
1: Far superior. Because
0: speaking from OSU fans' point of view, isn't
1: right.
0: it awful?
1: That's no, terrible. I know. That's what I'm saying. I'm saying for them, because Oklahoma's played for 3 national titles. They've been to more World Series during that time period. You know, it's kind of one of those deals, and I don't know what the fix is. I've actually read a lot of stuff, and for Oklahoma State, sounds like their funding.
0: I was going to say, do you know what the fix is, right?
1: God awful.
0: Yeah.
1: I mean, like, if it's true what I read, that they're still playing with like 14 scholarships.
0: Yeah.
1: When everyone else is 27, 34. Yep. I know Oklahoma's at the full allotment of 34, I believe it is. You know, it's hard to compete. But at the same time, my argument with that is it's not been talented, Oklahoma State. They keep producing a ton of talent. So we can talk about funding and all that. But if you got the talent, whether you have the funding or not, why aren't you winning? That's the question.
0: And the thing is, with, you know, I talked about football and we saw the decline in that and what the hell that is. And, you know, basketball in the state and at the college level definitely needs a refresh. You know, we'll talk about OU in a second because I have a thought on that too. But, I mean, baseball, man.
1: And it's crazy. They have one of the best facilities in the country.
0: Oh, great.
1: I mean, I rank it third, maybe. I mean, Judy Noble is by far and away unbelievable atmosphere in Mississippi State. I think LSU's Alex Box Stadium, both new. But O'Brate's right there with them.
0: It's unbelievable.
1: And the Bomb in Arkansas. I'd be remiss if you didn't mention it. It's one of the top facilities.
0: What? I mean, and to, I implore you as a, you know, obviously a lot of you guys out there are freshly excited by the baseball. But, I mean, man, I implore you to go see a game at O'Brate. If you like baseball,
1: yeah,
0: if you love
1: it's a great facility.
0: So I don't know what to tell you on that, but I was kind of thinking about that today. Growing up here in Oklahoma, I always heard how great Oklahoma State baseball was. Mm-hmm. And right now it's just complete trash.
2: Well, I mean, you were there for the first one, right?
0: Okay. I see what you just did. Like, how long did you sit on that? Like, did you wait?
2: I was waiting for one of you to
0: wrap up. How long did you just sit there and wait for that little breath?
2: Oh, I've been waiting so long.
0: That's the timing was really, it was nice though. I will give you that. It was good.
2: You got to pick and choose your moments.
0: So I talked to the little old VP from Texas, Randy's boss, and he was fiercely cutting stuff up. Does he have some stuff in there that we can kind of react to?
2: Yeah, we got plenty.
0: I mean,
2: you go anywhere you want.
0: I mean, just give me
1: drive the bus, CJ.
0: Give me you rolling your eyes at that.
1: No,
0: I'm empowering him.
1: I told him to drive the bus when he and I filled in last week.
0: First of all, you are not driving this bus. This is my show. And I am instructing you.
1: Drive the bus.
0: As my producer to push a button that someone else will talk.
2: Well, thank you so much for handing over the show to me, Jerry. We've got plenty of clips here. We're going to go to some post-game interviews, including the head ball coach of the Oklahoma Sooners, Skip Johnson. Here is what he had to say following the Sooners winning the national championship.
3: All right, Toby, I got him. Let's Skip Johnson, you are a national champion. What are your emotions right now?
4: I'm just proud of the kids and proud of the opportunity that they gave me and proud of just the can't say enough about coaching them. I mean, I just really thankful getting the opportunity and blessed to coach people like that are selfless. And our coaches, I can't explain what they did. I mean, it was incredible preparing these young men to go out and play what they did and how they played. It was incredible.
3: How did you see these guys continue to persevere throughout this year?
4: Well, there's a thing called God. He was on our side. I can tell you that. It's all about him and Jesus. So I think they knew that it was a God thing. I really believe that. And these guys just made them selfless. And what can else you say about it?
3: Then Deson Harris, he came in here as a walk-on.
4: Yeah.
3: I mean, I think he should be the MVP of this College World Series. He was incredible.
4: I don't know, Jack. He's a really good player. But Jackson Willis played really good today. And he was really good. At the most important moment, that guy was really good.
3: What can you say about the seniors? You know, Trey Gamble, Dayton Taki, Reed Hensley, and all those guys. What they give you these last couple years?
4: They got them together. I mean, they did. They pulled them together, and they didn't want to end until we finished, and we finished.
3: All right. Thanks, Skip. This is my favorite year covering your team.
4: Thank you. Thanks for being here, Carly.
3: All right. Boomer.
0: I do think that's odd that, you know, she said, this is my favorite year covering this team. You mean the year they won a national championship?
1: Yeah.
0: Me too.
1: Carly, though, I can tell you this. She's young. And you can tell, I don't know if we have those interviews later. I happened to flip over there later in the night listening to some post game as I was watching SEC Now. She got really emotional. And you can tell, I think it's because she's younger.
0: Yeah.
1: And she's, what, 3-4 years out of college? I wonder how many some of these guys are her close friends.
0: Sure. Or just she saw at parties or
1: right.
0: She saw at Pickleman's.
1: So you can kind of tell the difference from a journalist that's maybe 15 years removed. But it's like she got really emotional. I was like, oh, wow.
0: I will say my favorite year of covering the Thunder was last year when they won a world title. So, that plays.
2: That was my only year covering the Thunder.
0: You should have quit.
1: I did.
0: No, but seriously, quit.
2: Ooh, actually, if you're still going to let me drive the bus, we've got a little bit of a World Cup update. Goal! Portugal strikes first against Uzbekistan. They lead it 1-0 there. Cristiano Ronaldo finally gets a goal here in the World Cup.
0: They were sick of him. Me and Ronaldo have a couple things in common. Both of us, worldwide great looks, and kind of the elder statesman around, you know, he is with that group and I am with this group. And they were saying in the last match that he was kind of in the way. They did not like, you know, how he was playing and kind of the stuff he was doing. You could see he is pumped. And really, what's into the sixth minute, he gets his goal. And especially after Messi has been just wiping the floor with the World Cup.
2: Oh, it was a beautiful goal, too. A nice cross outside the box, strikes it right in the bottom right corner. I mean, beautiful. Classic Ronaldo right there. Finally gets a goal here in the World Cup. 1-0, Portugal leads.
0: Randy, your thoughts on Ronaldo's goal?
1: Well, it's 1-0, so it's probably over. So
2: also, shout out to Q for like tapping me on the shoulder and was like, hey, look what's happening.
1: Hey, Q, stop doing that crap.
0: For pissing Randy off, talking about the soccer, and then what you said about golf yesterday, I am so glad that you're going to have a job in somewhere else, because you're just pissing off our bosses left and right. Bro, I don't even do it like that. That is impressive that you can tick him off like that. So, good luck. He said yesterday that, yeah, golf was awful.
2: I agree.
1: No comment.
0: No.
2: You couldn't pay me to watch golf.
0: And that is the last couple times we're going to hear from...
1: The British Open's the best tournament CJ. Because it's over by noon.
0: It's not called the British Open, by the way. It's just it's called the Open. Just the Open.
1: Oh, you got one thing right in golf, Jerry. I'm impressed.
0: Nice.
2: He did it.
0: My poor little headset is just falling apart, Randy. Hold on for a second.
1: All right.
0: There we go.
1: What's some more audio we got there, CJ? Drive this bus.
0: Fun with audio with CJ. Let's do it.
2: One of the big moments from last night, one that I thought was very good on the call, and it was probably destined to happen, was Branch hitting that three-run home run to make it 13-2. Here's the call on that.
5: The payoff. Long fly ball to left. Backing Nunez at the track to the wall. It's gone! It's gone! Kyle Branch! You gotta be kidding me! A three-run home run in the College World Series championship game! It's a movie script!
0: So one of the things that Skip has, especially in the last couple of weeks, he talked about this team, about how selfless they are.
1: That's I need to turn it on. I thought I had it on. Sorry, my bad.
0: I'm glad you're my boss.
1: I get it.
0: How selfless they are.
1: Yeah.
0: He was very selfish in that at bat. You could tell he was looking to crank that sucker. He was loaded up on that thing and ready to. There's no damn way his brother was going to outdo him.
1: I know.
0: In that home run. He was looking. When I looked at him, I go, he's trying to knock the hell out of this thing.
1: Well, what else do you need to do? It's not like the game was in question. You got one thing left to do, right?
0: Yep. And it was the perfect situation for him. It was everything was right there. And it really was. I think, Sooner fans absolutely will always adore the Branch brothers, for the moment that they gave him in the World Series. And the fact that it ended like that makes it even better for the Sooners.
1: And you know, it's really interesting. The Branch family, come to find out, I guess we're always OU fans. And that's why it's interesting.
0: He went to Georgia?
1: Well, I think the reason he did, shortstop, Jackson Willits was signed at the same time. Do you really want to come in and compete with the coach's son that's a good player? You know, so he ended up going to Georgia. I'm sure there was some money involved there, too. But,
0: it's legal now, so they
1: can. But then Kyle Branch comes here. You know, he's got two brothers in the line. Do they split and each one go to Georgia and one Oklahoma?
0: We're going.
1: The two youngers?
0: Yeah. We're going to talk to Daniel Bell here in a second, so we're going to talk a lot.
1: There we go.
0: But I want to ask you this right before we get off the baseball subject. Did you have a problem with Willits getting the basically the most valuable player?
1: No, I mean,
0: There were so many.
1: Well, I think it was hard to go against him. He had, when you look back at the games, the Georgia game or the game one against North Carolina, clutch double. Last night was on fire, hit over 500. Set the record for hits for Oklahoma in a College World Series, which is ironically enough, last when it was set was 1994, starting shortstop Ricky Gutierrez. He has set the record, starting shortstop Jackson Willits in 2026. He set the record. So it was hard to go against him. When you hit over 500, you're going to win that.
0: You had some choices, though.
1: Yeah, you did. But I'm saying, and maybe one thing that helps solidify it, it's not that he had a bad night, but when Dayton LeChance, probably the main competition for that, goes 0-for.
0: Yeah.
1: You know, it makes it a little easier to go, okay, it was a coin flip coming into it. I'm going Jackson. The one problem, if you want to be honest, where I had a problem, it wasn't the walk and Harris made it. How does Brendan Brock not make the all-tournament team. He had almost 500 as well.
0: Sure. And like I said, at that point, but it was still spread. That's the great thing about the OU team that won is that there were so many performances that were spread out that it was, they just didn't ride the coattails of one dude. Right. All those guys.
1: By the way, they're flying home.
0: Okay.
1: Which I'm like, okay,
0: they're taking a bus?
1: Poor bus driver had to drive all the way up there. Hey, you're on your own, son.
2: We're going
1: to
2: meet him at the airport.
1: We'll catch you at the plane.
2: Jerry's going to make his way right down
0: to Wiley Post. Let me get a hold of Devin Newsom.
1: And oh, see God, if we, stop. If we no. Can, if we can or at least the happen. Picture of Dayton Tocchi and Jackson Willis on a plane. It makes sense because the MLB combine is going on right now.
0: They probably need to get their asses to the combine.
1: Well, yeah, because there's five of them going to the combine. I kind of wonder if they'll make it, though, because it starts today. I know it's tomorrow as well, but there's a celebration tomorrow. So it's kind of like, do all the guys make it?
0: There's a question about that, actually, at the bottom of the hour. We'll get to that. But now we're going
1: to... I'm ready to talk to Daniel about Giannis.
0: We are going to whisk away to Brooklyn, New York when we get back. The Daniel Bell, will be talking to us next on 107.7 The Franchise.
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12: There's never a perfect moment to talk to your kids about the dangers of tobacco. So, how about right now? We're giving you the rest of this ad time so you can talk with your kids.

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0: today. We got intern low IQ instead of no IQ. He's starting to evolve. He's just low IQ now. And then on the Quail Creek Bank hotline right now, that's right, Mr. Daniel Bell. Daniel Bell, are you in processes or are you in Brooklyn?
1: I'm not in either right now. I don't know where I am. Somewhere in New Jersey.
0: So you have no idea where you're at, but you know you're with us.
1: Let's see. I'll look at the weather map to see exactly. I am in Elizabeth, New Jersey, for now.
0: You're in Elizabeth, New Jersey. Did you drive up there? Are you Freddie? Did you drive up there?
1: No. That'll change in like 20 minutes when I get to Brooklyn.
0: Okay. Are you in the car? Like, are you in an Uber?
1: Outside of a building.
0: Okay. You know what? I act like I'm concerned where you're at. You're good. You're safe. Maybe.
1: Yeah, you don't care.
0: Okay. I do care about this, though, real quick. CJ, can you hit me? That's right. It's 2-0 as Portugal puts another one on Uzbekistan. That really is not making your Uzbekistan pick look very good, Daniel.
1: I didn't even know they were playing soccer. If you would have asked me if Uzbekistan was playing soccer today, I probably would have said no.
2: You didn't even know they were a country.
3: I was going to say you'd have to tell me.
1: No, I knew they were. Yeah, I knew that.
3: Is that where Borat country. Was from?
1: CJ, don't disrespect me like that.
2: Hey, it's where the next great NBA player is going to come from, is Uzbekistan.
0: Probably so. So tell me about the Uzbekistanian player that's on the board.
1: He's 6'9".
0: White guy, about 270. Yeah.
1: I don't know if a white guy would be from Uzbekistan.
3: I would assume that's all that's from Uzbekistan.
0: I'm going to go yeah on that one. I do want to ask this question, and I don't ask you this question unless you're on air, okay? But I think people want to hear this. What kind of insight do you get when you're there? Because you've been there quite – how many times have you been now?
1: Oh, just my fifth one, I think, maybe, fourth or fifth.
0: So what kind of insight do you get? I mean, do you see some of the other squirrely front office guys get a little sweaty? Like, is there, you know, is the families that are there? Like, just kind of tell me the insight that you get that we don't see on TV.
1: Yeah, mostly, I mean, no, there's not really many, if any, GMs that are here. Like, you know that, like, Sam Presti does his stuff at home, used to when there wasn't two days, but now he's probably gonna wait to do it. You don't have to wait till midnight again for a guy named Lou Gort. But it's really just seeing the guys with their families for the most part. The teams will have their PR staff in the building, and then after that is just getting the first contact with whoever the team drafts and trying to meet their families and letting them know that you're going to be somebody that they're going to be talking to for the foreseeable future.
3: Hey, Daniel, I know it's the draft day, but last night NBA kind of broke the news with Shams and finally Giannis getting traded. What are your thoughts on that trade and kind of, you know, where did the Heat go or what can they do to help build around him and Bam with all the money that's already being spent on those two guys?
1: Yeah, I think the Bucks and Celtics GMs, Brad Stevens, need to be fired because, first off, you're the Bucks, and you choose. Hey, I don't care what the trade packages were for both teams. The draft picks are probably going to be somewhat similar, but you chose Tyler Hero over Jaylen Brown, and that's a fireable offense. And then if you're Brad Stevens, you chose to keep Baylor Styrman and some damn Hugo Gonzalez instead of giving those guys up to bring in Giannis. Like, that just makes no sense. And then you upset Jaylen Brown, so you're probably going to have to trade him anyways, and his value is going to be a little bit low. So just those two teams are stupid. The Heat, get it from their standpoint. You get Giannis. Like, I saw somebody tweet out that, like, that didn't change the balance of the NBA at all, and it didn't. Like, nobody's saying, oh, this is the team that's going to be the title contenders in the East. Or, I mean, you still probably pick the Knicks, the Pistons, the Celtics, all over them. They probably going to be competing with, like, the Magic for seeding, but they have no bench. So, I mean, we haven't even hit free agency yet, so we'll see. I believe they will be hard capped. If people were saying they have Norman Powell, they could have to get rid of him because they have to get rid of some money to sign, to re-sign Norman Powell. So, I mean, it's just a mess, but you get Giannis, you already have Bam. That's just a solid starting point, and you're playing in the East, so it's not like you're going to be like just a gauntlet every single night. But I don't see them being title contenders unless Bam takes another step. Like, Bam has to take an all-NBA step, and Giannis is going to have to stay healthy and then be the Giannis that we've seen for the last few years. He's going to have to be a top-five player. And both those things don't happen. They're not going to do anything.
0: Talking to Daniel Bell live from Brooklyn on the Quail Creek Bank Hotline. He is covering the NBA draft and currently on his way to Brooklyn from New Jersey. All right, so let's go 12 and 17. Obviously, this is a Thunder focus segment here. And there's still some moves to be made. And I think you asked me the bullet point questions. Now that we're getting closer and closer, what is your gut feeling about maybe a couple of Thunder favorite players? And will they still be a part of the Oklahoma City Thunder tonight?
1: A gut feeling about the guys that's on the team now?
0: Yep, a couple in particular. Okay. You and I know one in particular that I'm thinking about.
1: So you said Lou Dort.
0: That's where. Well, and two, like 12 and 17, are they going to pick at 12 and 17? I mean, there's a lot to unwrap here. Could it be a very simple night for you that goes chalk, or do you think there's going to be some goofiness?
1: There could be some goofiness. The thing is, like, Sam doesn't say anything. He doesn't talk to anybody. He's like, he's not going to let what his plan is slip out. And that makes it tougher for us because was it yesterday that I said with you, I'm starting to feel like Lou Dort is going to be gone. But now, I mean, there's a lot of words that Payson could be gone because he's going to command a lot more money after what we saw Ayo Dosunmu get last night in his extension. And if Kaysen's gone, then that could lead to Lou Dort being gone or Lou Dort staying. But then also the Lakers have been trying to get Lou Dort, according to reports, and the 25th pick is what was being rumored in that. And the Lakers were also trying to get Khalil Ware, who got moved to Milwaukee, which, I mean, that still could happen. The Bucks and he have till July 6th to really figure the details of that, and they can add teams if they want to. So it could still happen. But as of now, it doesn't seem like the Lakers are going to be trying to get Khalil Ware, which makes them, it clears the path for them. They really go all in on Lou Dort with that 25th pick and some future first round picks. So we know nothing. Anybody that's claiming to know a rumor or know anything about what the Thunder is going to do, they are lying. There's not a single person. I don't know if Sam knows what he's going to do. There's not a single soul on this earth that knows what Sam's going to do tonight or for the foreseeable future. But if you just put a gun to my head, I'd first be like, why are you putting a gun to my head?
3: Yeah. You're in New York.
1: And then you said, Gary, you could reach my head. So you'd probably like be at my hip.
0: So if I put a gun to your hip, you don't know what's going to happen.
1: I would probably say they make a move to. I'm going to go the opposite of everybody. Everybody's saying they move up. I'm going to go the opposite and say they move back.
3: Hey, Daniel, I want to ask you, and we've kind of talked about this, I know, yesterday in the office. It's kind of like if they end up taking these two picks, what does that tell you about kind of what the plan for some of those guys you were talking about? Because roster space now is a major problem if they draft both these guys.
1: Oh, there's a couple guys that are gone because I don't think you're drafting two guys to trade him away. That's not a Sam Presti thing to do, to bring two guys in, have them tour the memorial, have them go to a press conference and say, you know what, never mind, we don't want you. So if they draft two guys tonight in the first round, those two guys will be a part of the Thunder. I feel confident about that. And then that, I mean, that just means they'll have 16 guys on the roster. And then once they decline the options of a few guys, that'll clear up some stuff. Maybe Kenrich doesn't come back, because there's reports that a lot of teams will love Kenrich on their team. And then we all talked about Lou's. Maybe Ihart is a guy that doesn't come back, and maybe they go big tonight and Ihart is a guy that they just can't afford, because like I said yesterday with Bob and Jerry, they got to clear $30 million to get under that second apron, if that's what they want to do, which it seems like they do want to get under that second apron. And that's going to be tough if you're not giving up those big contracts. Like Lou, you can give that up and get under that, but it still won't get you under the second apron, especially if you're drafting two guys. Like, you're going to have to really work. But, I mean, just like I said, Kenrich, Lou, Ihart, there's really the only guys that are safe are Shea, Dub, and Chet. Everybody else can be moved if the price is right. Now, I'd be surprised if some of those guys, like AJ, Jared McCain, Caruso, I'd be surprised if they were moved, but they could for sure be moved if the price is right. There's only three guys on this team that anybody can confidently say won't be moved at any point this summer.
0: I asked Eddie this question. I'll ask you this question. It's a two-part question. First and foremost, how many pairs of underwear did you pack for your trip?
1: Four.
0: Okay. How many days are you gone?
1: Technically, I only have like one night in the hotel. I'm coming back tomorrow. So technically one night, but I'll be back at like five tomorrow or six or something like that.
0: The only reason I do this with Daniel, and Dan, this is an exercise. This is an actual question, because I think Daniel and I understand the responsibility of being on the road. Twice the number of underwear the days that you're gone.
3: Wow.
0: What do you mean, wow?
1: Yeah. And socks, I'll throw socks in there too.
0: Okay.
1: You can't just be out here wearing, if you're on a 5-day trip, you only have five pairs of socks. You never know. Like, it's raining right now. What if my socks got super wet, mm-hmm, and now I wasted a pair of socks? And then the underwear is just, I mean, maybe you say you can go and buy some underwear, but just bring it. It's just simple. Just bring it and bring a lot of extra pairs. You got it. Unless you don't. Like, then if you don't, then stay away from me, because why don't you have enough underwear for a trip? That's just nasty.
0: I agree.
3: One pair lasts 2 days. You got each side.
1: That's okay.
0: Yep.
1: We're going to have to start treating you like Dylan.
3: I wash my legs with soap.
0: All right. And you have a minimal amount of time, so you have to make this concise. What the hell is Minnesota doing?
1: I think that they were trying to get in the Giannis trade, because Giannis apparently told them he would sign an extension, and then they started it too late. So you give up Julius Randle, and you're like, okay, we're going to get Giannis, and then it's too late to get Giannis, and now they're screwed.
0: Yep, that is true. That is one way to self-inflict yourself out of the Western Conference race. So I'm really interested to see what they do to make up for this, because the last thing you want to do is waste some of Ant's prime. So
1: yeah,
0: kind of like we're wasting your prime, but we're damn glad to be doing it.
3: How many $1.50 slices of pizza before you get home?
1: That's a really good question, and I don't think you need to be in my business.
3: Just wondering.
1: For people to call me fat.
3: The people want to know. They've got wagers. It's posted on the prediction markets.
1: It's a poly market?
3: Exactly.
1: It's going to be a lot. I know that.
0: Did you say the poly market?
3: Yeah, that's poly market. That's a predictor.
0: I thought that was something else.
3: Oh, no. That's polyamorous.
0: Yes. All right. There you go. All right, go take us.
1: Hey, I will say the baseball was really good last night.
0: Oh, boy.
1: Shout out to, it was really, really good. I know you're doing the show with Randy. Randy, hopefully you're telling him he's wrong, just like I would.
3: Constant.
1: But if baseball was like that every night, I'd watch.
3: See, there you go.
0: College baseball is over, so start watching MLBs. We got to find out who leads the MLB in runs And then we'll give him that team. That's what we need to do every single year.
3: Maybe the Nationals. Also,
1: Randy, I need a number 17 jersey.
3: 17?
1: Why? Yeah. Is it Harris?
3: Oh, Deshaun?
1: Yeah. Left fielder? Yes.
3: Yeah.
1: You left field?
3: Yeah.
1: Yeah. I need that jersey.
3: Okay. He's pretty electric. Yeah. We'll see what we can do.
0: God. Daniel Bell on the OU baseball bandwagon. Thank God. All right. Daniel, have fun tonight, and we'll see you on Thursday.
1: Yes.
0: All right. Thursday it is. See you later, man. Bye. Daniel Bell, live from the
3: Corporate. You know, baseball jersey is the only jersey a grown adult man should ever wear.
0: It's the only one that looks good on him. I do.
3: No, it's the only one they should ever wear.
0: No. Hockey.
3: Hockey. Okay, I'll give you baseball and hockey. Yeah.
0: Baseball and hockey.
3: Football, basketball, you're not a child.
0: I hear you. I still have football jerseys, and I still have
3: them, but you don't wear them.
0: I do play basketball in my basketball jerseys.
3: Okay, that's different. If you're on the court playing, just wearing them, it just doesn't look right.
0: I agree.
3: Like, you can get away with wearing a baseball jersey out.
0: Yep.
3: You can unbutton it and wear a t-shirt under. Oh, you can wear it buttoned up.
0: I unbutton it, sir. Trust me.
3: No, but you better have a shirt on underneath. Please, God help us all.
0: No, sir.
3: CJ?
2: Sure.
0: That is right.
2: I got a little teaser to set us up for when we come back. There's some breaking NFL news.
3: Take
0: over the show.
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0: The Franchise. 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Randy Heights in for Daniel Bell, but we just heard from Daniel Bell. He's in Brooklyn covering the NBA draft. Before we get to the breaking news, because that's a tease you got to pay off. Can you play that? Do you have the audio ready that I sent you?
2: Of course I do. Give me one sec here.
0: There we go. Just 1 second. You want 2 seconds? I will give you 5 seconds. Like, I'll give you a lot of seconds to get this done.
2: Here is the legendary, the king, on what he was drinking last night.
16: Did you get over to Rocco's? Did you get a partake?
17: The shots? Yeah. I've never had a shot before. I got shot tonight.
16: You did? What'd you think?
17: They put whipped cream on it for me tonight. Oh, they're pretty good. I had four of them. Yeah.
16: Are you going to have a Jello shot to celebrate?
17: No. I'm going home. I got to fly home tonight.
16: Thank you, Coach.
17: I got to do things tomorrow.
3: And that is why he's the king. Right there.
0: I had four of them.
3: And I did. It's my first. I decided to follow it up with three more. That's a man after my own heart.
0: I first of all, I'm so pissed. Was it last week that y'all had the king in or whatever?
3: Yeah.
0: And I was doing something else. But anytime I get to talk to the king, it's a tremendous, tremendous, tremendous time for me. Yes, CJ, I did see that also. Let's do it.
3: So is Uzbekistan just that bad because they've given up three goals in a soccer game?
0: Portugal, they tied. They had a draw in their first game. And there was a lot of Portuguese developments with all that. They were very upset about what was going on. So I think that they caught Portugal at the wrong time. That is Ronaldo's, second?
2: Second goal.
0: Yep.
3: This is like A&M OU in the early 2077 to zip. It's 3-0.
2: Well, right? Uzbekistan did have a goal that was disallowed by VAR. Ended up being a penalty.
0: Hold on. You got to slow that down for Randy.
3: No, you don't. Yeah. I really don't need to hear it again.
0: Do you understand what that means?
3: Did I care?
0: See, go ahead. For listeners like Randy that doesn't understand what disallowed by VAR means.
2: It's basically a challenge. From American football.
0: Does that make sense?
2: They go back, they look at the play, and they're like, oh, yeah, there was a foul here. Let's take this goal off the board.
0: Okay. He is so checked out. Like I even said.
3: I'm not exaggerating, guys. When I had to ask what channel it's on, because I've seen zero soccer, and it is soccer. It's not disallowed.
0: You said disallowed by VAR.
3: Freaking Europe.
0: And I saw his soul leave him. It's like, no.
3: I mean,
0: no. I don't know. Whatever language
3: you're
0: speaking.
3: Do you really want to know what's ticked me off the most? Honestly, about the World Cup going on, I kind of knew it was on Fox because on Thursday nights, Friday nights, Saturday nights, and sometimes Sunday, midnight, 2 a.m, you can watch Australian rules football. But no, they're not putting that on because they're putting this crap on.
0: It's so bad. It's so bad.
3: I mean,
0: you're so bad.
3: It's ridiculous.
0: No, you're awful. You're ridiculous.
3: I mean, it is ridiculous.
0: It's
3: Australian rules football.
0: It's the biggest sporting event in the world.
3: Yet again, stop using the word sport.
0: Yeah, I'll tell you what. Some of your basketball players and your football players could use a little soccer in their footwork.
3: Hey, that's great.
0: I will tell you
3: that. I mean, you're right. The basketball players, they've already learned the flopping, so why not learn the footwork?
0: And you know what? That is 100% the process of this. Also, go back and look at a bunch of the last MVPs. They're all international.
3: Yeah.
0: So yeah, no, you're great, dead on. Yeah. I will never ever.
3: Yeah, and that's why the NBA has went downhill in the last 10 years.
0: It has not actually the biggest ratings.
3: Because New York was involved. Let's be real.
0: Last year's Oklahoma City and Indiana was actually pretty highly rated, which Oklahoma City and Indiana, honestly.
3: People.
0: Randy only likes baseball and not soccer because he could only play catch and not run.
3: No. I was great at soccer. You'd hide the ball under the chair, drive it into the goal.
0: Boof says when he hears soccer talk, he rolls in the different direction.
3: I don't even listen. I black it out.
0: 46-23, way to be a patriot, Randy.
3: That is a patriot. I'm American.
0: God bless the U.S.
3: That's why Randy, they. That's why when Tyler and Matt said the first day, are you going to watch it? It's a great cultural event. And I said, not my culture. I'm American.
0: Randy and Lee Greenwood have a ton in common.
3: Oh, no.
2: Speaking of American culture, can I get to the damn breaking news that I teased?
3: Oh, yeah. Let's do that.
2: Breaking news from the NFL. The NFL is declining to hold a supplemental draft this summer, currently leaving the 2027 draft as the only way for Brendan Sorsby to enter
0: the
2: NFL.
0: Whoa, whoa, whoa. Hold your damn horses. There's a supplemental draft.
3: Nope.
0: Hold on. They have a supplemental draft for the supplements.
2: They're declining to hold it. It's not happening.
0: For the players that had something go a little sideways during the draft, and so they supplement. Great players have gone in the supplemental draft, like Brian Bosworth. Okay? They supplement a draft. You got to have your supplements. I don't know. Obviously, you don't know anything about, like, you know, gaining weight and lifting and stuff like that.
2: I don't
0: know
2: anything about gaining weight.
0: You got to have supplements. Can't just do it by yourself. You're telling me the National Football League, the Shield, like all this stuff going on, said,
3: this is your classic, hey, I really think we want to draft him. We want to have him in the league, but we need a few extra months to figure out how to PR spin this thing.
0: Holy crap. Your parents ever tell you, if you keep acting up, you're just not going to go.
3: Hey, Sorsby, the CFL league's going on right now.
0: Can they do it?
3: I mean, maybe.
0: Is there a Canadian DraftKings?
3: Yeah, I mean, I know
2: there's Canadian everything, baby.
3: I know last week Calgary lost in overtime to Saskatchewan. That was a second heartache loss for Calgary.
0: God, this is so, you couldn't make this up.
3: I mean, seriously, he may have to go to CFL. I'm not being facetious.
0: That's a joke, yeah.
3: I mean, unless, even though he said he's going to the supplemental draft, has he done anything where he can go back to Tech and go, hey, boo, you know how I said I was leaving you? Maybe not. Can he go that to Tech right now?
0: You have the news in front of you. And I know it's a goofy thing to ask, and maybe you don't know. Who made that announcement?
2: Schefter.
3: Schefter?
0: Okay, well, I mean, from the NFL, though. Like, was it from the deputy, you know, commissioner? Was it Goodell? Like, I really want to get into the weeds of who made this announcement. And so you just don't make an announcement willy-nilly. How long have they been thinking about this? Because when did Sorsby...
3: From day one, he said, I'm going to the supplemental draft.
0: Yeah.
2: Here we go. Here's from Pete Famel. In the NFL's letter, as Commissioner Goodell has emphasized, participation in the NFL is a privilege that carries with it significant responsibilities, including accountability. By all accounts, you are a talented player with the potential for future success. We encourage you to focus on preparing for possible entry into the NFL through the 2027 draft.
0: This is, you know, beautiful. What this is? This is Grapes of Wrath. This is Okies going to California, and they close California.
3: Oh, this is beautiful.
0: That is what this is. This is Grapes of Wrath. This is tremendous. I do want to know also.
3: Can I just say, if you're Sorsby's representation, before he comes out and makes that statement, should, I don't know, maybe it made a little call to the NFL and go, hey, you're still going to have it if we want to go in it, right? Just before, because right now, I mean, can he go back to Tech? Can he go to another college?
0: He can go back to Tech. He just can't play football.
3: Can he? Why not?
2: He can go to other professional leagues, too. He just can't go to the NFL.
3: But, I mean, why can't he go play college?
0: Because
3: nothing's changed from the day he mentioned.
0: Can he declare?
3: I don't know. Regular draft, you can declare and have so long to yank yourself back.
0: I don't know. That is, and I really want to know, too, what other players getting screwed out of this?
3: There's probably two or three guys like, what the? No. But why didn't they just not draft him? Oh, because then he'd be a free agent, and then that could get really ugly.
0: You know, I feel bad for also the Cincinnati Bengals. Because they were eyeing this guy. They were going to get him dirt cheap. They were going to go get him dirt cheap. And that's the kind of that's the kind of organization. Kelly Gregg does a really good job of talking about how cheap they are.
3: This literally might be the funniest sports story going today.
0: How awful.
2: Here we go. We got a response from Brendan Sorsby's attorney.
3: Oh boy.
2: Jeff Kessler tells ESPN, "It is a violation of the CBA and the law. We will pursue this immediately with NFLPA.
0: Of course. Of course they will.
3: Hey, bad news for you, lawyer. I don't know if he's right or not, but if you're not right, there's no alumni that's going to be on the judge's stand.
0: That's exactly where I was going to go with that, too. They can't pull the NFL to some sort of Texas court. West Texas court. Roger Goodell, I'll see you in Lubbock.
2: They're marching right up to those NFL offices.
3: Oh, my God.
0: This is a...
3: Hey, it sounds like the lawyer, again, sounds like the lawyer really screwed this up. This is a conversation that should have been had with the NFL before Sorsby said, I'm declaring for the supplemental. How hard would have that been?
0: Knowing everything I know about this Sorsby stuff that's going on, this isn't the last thing. This isn't the last thing. And
3: I really want him on the Edmonton Elks. That would be good.
0: I do want to say this real quick. Just real quick, sports gods, if we could all just bow our heads. Sports gods, thank you so much for giving us this content for the next couple of weeks. Baseball just ended, right? So, yes, if we could just have a little more football content, thank you so much.
3: How about the Argonauts? Everyone remember when Rocky Dismal went up to the

0: I watch it every Friday and Saturday. Yeah,
1: Sad part is I get the reference. I knew that entire room in there. He just vacuumed out oxygen.
0: Last Saturday it was a triple header on CBS Sports. So it was great.
1: So you have a sickness and not the kind that people know about.
0: It's great. So it's only three downs instead of four, which gets really confusing. And also the receivers can run towards the line before the snap.
1: If there's a 20-yard end zone.
0: Yep.
1: And
0: the goalpost midway in it.
2: And the rouge.
1: What's the rouge?
2: I think, isn't that if you miss the field goal, it still counts as a point?
0: No, I don't think so.
1: But you do get two. Well, something. You do get a goofy point. I didn't know if that's what that was.
0: I don't
1: was.
0: Think they do that anymore, though. I'm not sure.
1: You have to stand up lining up on the defensive line.
0: Yeah, it's weird. There's a gap. Let me just tell you, the tush push would be a 5-yard gain in the CFL.
1: Oh, boy. All right. Here we go. Okie Red Stick says, I agree with Randy, by the way. Baseball versus soccer. Baseball over soccer any day.
0: Thank God.
1: Twice on Sunday, baseball is king, just like Sooners today. National champion, Boomer Sooner. Okay. That's a good way to end the show.
0: It's not over. We got a minute or so.
1: You have a minute. I got 2 more hours.
0: Oh, yeah, you got Kelly.
1: Yeah. I do.
2: Actually, you don't have any minutes left.
1: Why?
2: Just look at the time.
1: I see
0: that. Look at that.
1: That's what I said. It's over.
0: And I killed it.
1: And I have my boss saying,
0: killed the time
1: go
0: for you.
1: More time.
0: I killed the time for you. What else did you need?
1: Make any damn sense at all. We're not going to do the price of the brick because the price of the brick is going up for me having to carry both these damn shows on my shoulder.
0: Whatever. If I wasn't here, you'd be like talking NBA draft.
1: Which we barely got in.
0: Thank God.
1: Trust me, plenty of NBA draft talk coming with Kelly.
0: Oh, Kelly. Kelly, you're going to talk draft. He's excited. I think I just heard the door open up.
1: Oh, so much stuff coming up. Randy, I do really super appreciate you coming in.
0: Have fun, guys.
1: Thank you so much.
0: Get Lee Benson his water bottle back.
1: CJ, the DJ, sir, always a pleasure.
2: Of course.
1: And we'll hear more of intern No Talkie tonight. That's going to be awesome. Remember, tonight, 7 to 9, we are going to be doing an NBA draft show. Me and Brandon Rabar. But stick around. The Franchise Players next. 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
3: Oh, it's going to be a fun day. Not very often do you get to come back on an OU championship day, yet here we are. We got to do it four times with Patty. We got to do it a couple times with KJ. Mark Williams, men's gymnastics coach. But this one, Kelly, I was reading this last night. This is one of the big three. Football, basketball, and baseball. Your OU Sooners are the baseball national champions. And a very unlikely run finishes off last night. And they finished it off with a bang.
4: It was tremendous. I mean, I wish it was a little closer. No?
3: Yeah, I agree with you.
4: I mean, give us something to watch. Run rule? No, but no run rule in men's baseball.
3: It was, in first couple of innings, you could see it kind of, okay, both of them kind of getting the nerves out, trying to do whatever they needed to do. But no, sir, the Oklahoma Sooners prevail. The bats got hot. They started knocking the hell out of it. And LJ came in and did a hell of a job getting his stuff done. And it was really, really a good setup for the Oklahoma Sooners as they are the national champion.
4: I couldn't find my bat.
3: You know what? You, sir, a very good wrestler in your time. You were wrestling through two or three headsets there.
4: My dollar store went kaput.
3: Oh, that is the one.
4: I can't stand wearing another man's cones.
3: I've been around you a long time. And when those things go kaput, like, that just to see you go through what you just went through kind of makes me laugh. You're going tonight.
4: I had it rigged before the show, but yeah, my belly touched it, and when you know it went out. Unbelievable last night.
3: So, like I said, bats get hot, and it really was. And I was telling Randy this. It was a time just trying to figure out who basically the most valuable guy was. They finally go with Willits, and why not over 500 for the for the entire thing. And
4: tremendous.
3: But there's so many guys you could have gone with as far as OU. And like I said, just a tremendous, tremendous time for Skip there. And can't be any happier for anybody than Skip.
4: Right. What, had a few guys on the old College World Series team. And I don't think we had a first or second All-Southeastern Conference player on a roster all year. So tremendous by the guys. And that just shows you Southeastern Conference, I mean, it's the place to be. The 11th place team won a title.
3: Yeah. And that's, you look at it, and I like that afterwards, Skip looks at Mateer and is just like, you're next and all that. OU baseball was so underfunded, so underappreciated. I don't like the fact that some of the fans are saying the big three, because it wasn't. It was the big two for a long time. And then baseball was underfunded and underappreciated, right? Pete Hughes, if you remember too, back whenever Pete Hughes was the Skip here, and Randy couldn't stand where the OU program was with Pete.
4: Said, I got to get the Southeastern Conference, make all sports better.
3: So the Skip comes in as the pitching coach, takes over, and eventually OU gets into the Southeastern Conference. They were still a part of the Big 12 whenever they went last time in 22.
4: Right. And he couldn't win at Texas. Come on now.
3: But
4: had to get here.
3: Old Miss kind of took over the stadium, And I think that was a very, very underappreciated learning lesson for the OU Sooners. As soon as they found out they were in the championship series, and especially against North Carolina, who proximity-wise, it was going to be a little bit of a chunk to get there, OU fans did what they were supposed to do. They went up there and did a really good job of taking over a lot of that stadium. And even yesterday, when a lot of them maybe went home after the weekend, you heard some North Carolina fans, but OU was pretty prominent.
4: Well, definitely, right? I mean, the hottest team, you had to get up there and see them. I mean, I was having breakfast in Edmond. There was a guy wearing an Omaha shirt. Was there last night?
3: Yeah.
4: Already back in Edmond for breakfast. But, I mean, when you look at it, I mean, you know, what those guys skip, right? I mean, with the freshman pitchers, unbelievable what they got going. And what? I mean, bunch of junior college guys, just tough dudes.
3: Skip just kind of brings that out in people. He really does.
4: Get out of the way, he said. That's what good coaches do. Let your players play and get out the way.
3: And then, you know, Randy was even saying, like, during this tournament, they would ask him about the lineup, and he goes, I don't know, ask Reggie. You know, this is a Skip Johnson special.
4: Just keep your hands on it. They're so hot. I mean, you get in there and trying to move things around. Hey, I want you to do this off the rubber. No. Those guys were feeling it. The bats. I mean, what? They only fell asleep one game. That was game two.
3: Now, after you look at what he did, though, he surgically controlled this pitching staff. And then having LJ go back in last night, you know, it just, you saw.
4: Right. Forbes screwed him with Glauber yesterday. I mean, you know, oh, he'll be able to go. I mean, Forbes, they left him in too long when they had to, you know, win in that game too. Yeah, Glauber. And then the nerd with the glasses. I mean, how do you have four eyes and keep walking, guys? I mean, if I walk up there and see a guy in sport recs, it's going over the fence.
3: The thing with Glauber, too, is that some fans will tell you that
4: he ain't undefeated no more.
3: Well, part of the problem that he had on Monday is he wasn't able to get that spitball going.
4: Oh, definitely. And the rest, 65 pitches. All right, that clock. Watch out for the shot clock.
3: That says something, too. And athletes are weird. Athletes are really weird because they are products of routine.
4: Yep. Repetition.
3: And so when he gets on the bump and the clock is messing with them, they're worried about what he's doing with his glove and he's not wiping it and all that stuff.
4: One more.
3: So it was very, very.
4: I got one more beer in me. Come on, let's stay a little while.
3: It was very uncomfortable for him. And yeah, it just showed. It really did.
4: Mental errors. Paulson getting thrown out at third. Unbelievable throw by Harris. It was like a walk-on. I mean, earned his way. Right, battled. I mean, love it. The guy, you know, earns his time. Just love it. I mean, that throw was, one hopped it right to him.
3: Well, and then getting from third to home slowly as he did, that's a problem, too. I mean, you got to get there and do that. And that's, like you said, a mental error.
4: His foot was too high in the air, but the guy can't go to third. I mean, that was awful.
3: But also, the mental errors that maybe the Sooners had on Sunday didn't happen on Monday, and everything that was going right for Carolina on Sunday didn't happen on Monday.
4: We were
3: pretty easy.
4: Right. What, walking Harris that collision early?
3: Yeah,
4: light collision.
3: And on Sunday, Walk still caught it on Sunday, but then even again on Monday, they're out there playing hopscotch.
4: Right, and then Johnson at third with that snag right off the bat.
3: It's really, really, like I said, a credit to OU Sooners baseball.
4: Their wild pitch, yeah, I tell you. That defining game was too much pressure for him.
3: I will say that Kim Ray is the kind of shown the kind of support.
4: Big
3: that
4: booster. I seen old Greg Dipton, my former OU equipment football manager, hugging him. Greg Smart, hug the big buck donors.
3: So the fact that the Kim Ray family put together the stuff whenever they got to the SEC and what have you, it just goes to show what a little tender love and care to a program can get you. Now, you know, if they did the same thing with basketball, I don't know if they'd win a national championship, but it kind of shows the proof in the pudding that if you take care of something, it will produce for you. And taking care of that baseball team, once again, Skip Johnson is that's a one in a million. That's a Sherry Cole. That's a
4: an old throwback.
3: Bob Stoops.
4: They're asking him, hey, what'd you learn from 2022? Nothing. I'm still the same guy. And that's who he is. And well, I want to say they got 13 guys on their team from junior college. And again, baseball's different, right? You go there, perform. But yeah, I mean, you get like-minded. Junior college is cheap. I mean, you got maybe 10 people in the crowd. You really got to love it. But yeah, you know, goes out and finds guys like him, tough-minded, this and that. I mean, LJ, right? You go from a starter to the reliever. You got three freshmen taking over, buying in. And, I mean, that just shows you buying the teammate, play for each other. Don't worry about, you know, who's getting the presses and stuff. You start rolling. And, I mean, ain't no one going to stop. They had they on the town. They were walking through the streets last night celebrating.
3: I was saying to the Cam Johnson, that situation could have been horrible. I mean, you talk about OU football with Jackson Arnold. When that went sideways, the whole team just sort of kind of went down the drain with that. Well, Cam Johnson, the pitcher that they got from LSU last year, Skip had done everything he could to entrust him, to give him confidence and what have you. It just didn't work out. But instead of being a cancer in a locker room, and if you take a guy's playing time, you know, in baseball, you take his starts or you know, don't really pitch him, he could become a cancer in that locker room.
4: Hopefully you piss him off. Look like he did. I mean, he's still wearing that big old chain. That chain, you can't hide that money.
3: But he did, I mean, they won a championship and it did not present itself as a problem. And even Randy was telling me that he looked in that talkie home run last night that he was one of the guys that was the first one like to greet him and whatever. So that's,
4: I mean, talkie was on a roller coaster. You hear about his mom, I'm wearing this hat even when he wasn't playing. Oh, that's gotta. But again, don't ever give up. That's that talkie mentality, right? Hey, I may be sitting here, right, watching my teammates play. Be a good teammate, support them. But yeah, I mean, you behind closed doors by yourself in your dorm room, you can, you know, let out every cuss word you want, but don't ever let your teammates show you being sensitive.
3: Well, and that's the thing, too, with this team is if there was something going on behind the scenes, we'll never know because they did such a good job bringing it together. And like you said,
4: I don't think Skip puts up with lots of sensitivity. I don't think, I mean, there ain't no crying in baseball, men's or women's.
3: They say skin like an armadillo?
4: That's it, and coach him hard, and you know he grinds him hard, because he's there grinding hard. Hell, I mean, you know, that's there's something to be said. I mean, you think, hey, 11th place team, this or that, right, and keep it simple, and went out there and just dominated.
3: So I purposely tried to poke at Randy, and I said this, but I do believe this, but it ends with a nice finish, kind of like a bitter wine, like a Pinot Noir. Hear me out, okay? This was a fluke. This is one of the flukiest. Let me finish here. This is one of the flukiest national championships ever. But
4: it's like Mark Branch. When Mark Branch won a national title for Oklahoma State wrestling, being 7-9. He beat the number one seed right off the bat. I mean, Georgia, I mean, unbelievable. Don't call this a fluke. And especially coming out the side of the tournament of hell, that bottom. I mean, with all the Southeastern Conference, they earned it.
3: Just everything. Well, they did earn it, but they were given to Georgia Tech and Atlanta to hang out to dry. And it basically was, and I like how Todd Huff kind of put it, they were, out of 32 teams, the 31st ranked team there.
4: Oh, I love it. Open the playoff. I mean, we should have 64 college football teams.
3: Oh, God.
4: I mean, you just, again, I love it. A losing record and you're the national champ? Hey, that's unbelievable.
3: That and then to the losing record in the SEC, the one and done in the SEC tournament, like towards the end of the year.
4: Georgia Tech, Georgia, Kansas. I mean, just unbelievable. But once you get that belief, and you got, I mean, I don't know, what is there, 40 guys on the team? And all 40 guys start, you know, raking in that same direction. You can take over the world.
3: And they did. They did a hell of a job last night. And I like that, one, Skip should get an extra. What does he want, a boat? You think he wants a bass boat? He wants a
4: bass boat with a high well full of money.
3: Maybe some land that he can go hunting on anytime.
4: I think everybody's going to unlock their gate for Skip. I mean, there ain't no, if Skip's out there hunting, hey, Skip, go get that big one. He's betting over there. So, Skip deserves it.
3: And then, too, a couple of guys, it was funny, Randy was talking about this. They didn't bust back. Remember, famously, they bust from Kansas up to Omaha?
4: I heard Barry's flying back last night. Barry's going to let all national champs on his team bus.
3: After a couple of jello shots he did. Four,
4: yeah,
3: by the way.
4: Whipped cream?
3: Yes.
4: That's a good one.
3: But a couple
4: whipped cream. Now, again, that okay. Was, I mean, I've seen him pull out the shots in a whipped cream. Are we doing body shots?
3: like there's it. No way the king still does body shots.
4: Hey, man, that's the king. I know people that you could have my body do a shot on. King.
3: But
4: Trellis just saw this hair off. So.
3: Some of these guys literally have to go from here to MLB combines.
4: Love it. I mean, keep raking like you're doing now. I mean, and then you get them rings, and it's to be great. I mean, you saw all them 94 guys show up to support their team. I mean, listen, I mean, it's great that, oh, you want it, but just being a fan of sports, thinking they're going to, you know, there's no way this team's going to do it. I love it, man. Belief is what it's about.
3: Well,
4: don't ever stop believing.
3: You've done the show with me. I believed in them from the beginning.
4: I knew you'd say that. I mean, it's just unbelievable.
3: I'm sorry.
5: My goodness, Jim.
4: Yeah.
5: My gosh.
3: What are you saying? I knew they had it the whole time.
4: Yeah. You're one of them Texas fans.
6: Wait till football next year.
3: Literally. It took me till, was it Saturday? It was Saturday when I'm just like, they might pull this off. They might pull this off.
5: Friday, I think you said like maybe a 50-50.
4: I mean,
5: oh my gosh.
4: Disgusting. Now that we won, I don't know how many times you said, I hope they lose so we get off work. I'm telling you, Jerry Boomer sooner. Griminess. It's just dirty.
3: I can't wait to get my OU baseball national championship shirt.
5: Sooner Nation, we have a fake fan in the building.
4: Imposter.
5: Call security.
3: That is intern dump, just here to dump on me. I super appreciate it. That is Kelly Gregg. I'm Jerry Ramsey. 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

0: think you cursed us. Now my headsets won't work. So hold on for a second. But you know, if my headsets don't work, that means that you have to do the show by yourself. Oh, so just.
1: But I'm like MacGyver. Big thing.
0: I got it working. It took me a second. I was worried for a minute. I was like, oh boy, here we go. The Kelly Craig Show.
1: How soft have we become? I can't get my headphones working. It's usually like, hey, my chainsaw won't start.
0: Kelly? I've never been in a situation with my chainsaw.
1: Really? I thought you might have one of those electric ones.
0: Believe it or not. Actually, I'm going to bring up an old name. Old buddy of mine, John Hamm, had a chainsaw that I used to do thunder coverage with. And whenever there was a big storm, and this is one of those things. You don't ask to wear another man's hat, right? Obviously, you don't borrow another man's wife. But I was like, I got
1: a bunch. Don't stare too long either.
0: Got a bunch of stuff in my backyard. Do you mind if I? And he's like, no, you can't borrow my chainsaw, but I'll come over.
1: Yeah, you'd get it stuck, man. I bet John watching that NBA draft.
0: Yes.
1: Yeah, that's. Yeah, it's you know, it's a soft radio world when our headphones don't work.
0: My diesel
1: won't start.
0: The NBA draft is tonight. Me, Brandon Rabar, and the intern, gotta love the intern. No IQ, the one that's the show before us. He is going to be in here, and he is studying up like nobody's business.
1: I love it. Hopefully, it's good. I mean, again, baseball's over, right? I mean, I know we got some World Cup. I'm looking forward to this draft. I mean, Giannis being dealt.
0: I wonder what the hell the Minnesota Timberwolves were doing. It looks to me like they're going to have to cover up a mistake, getting rid of Randall and really not getting anything in return.
1: Well, he really don't give you much.
0: He gave you at least a frontline score.
1: Yeah, frontline. I mean, leave that gate open. Did you see Wimby just going by? I mean, lack of effort. That was... Just for culture, you had to get rid of Randall.
0: So he's gone. Obviously, like you said, Giannis going to the Miami Heat. Here's the thing that I want to talk about that really hasn't been addressed yet. So I guess it was a arms race between Miami and Boston. Okay, you got a guy that is making the super, super max on your squad, and you just pissed him off. Jaylen Brown. Jaylen Brown was a part of all those talks, and when it goes sour, now you got a guy who basically has the keys to your organization right there with Tatum. But still, Brown was your guy last year while Tatum was on the mend. And how do you go in the next day, Kelly, and you look at Jaylen Brown and go, hey, are you ready for a championship run next year?
1: Well, I go in there and say, hey, man, keep your phone on you. Don't be like Yaquez at a pickup game. We still might trade your rear end. keep posting all them, podcasts and stuff. I mean, listen, I mean, yeah, they were hunting the big freak, but I don't think they, I think Jaylen Brown's still on the market.
0: Yeah, boy.
1: What's the thing in sports you can't get? Sensitive.
0: I hear you, but.
1: When you're playing or the business.
0: But damn, one, you just won Boston a title not too long ago. It's not like it was a distant damn past, like OU football.
1: Well, what have you done for me lately?
0: This decade, they're one of the illustrious eight that have won it in a row. And you really, Brad Stevens, man, you screwed the pooch on this. I do think so. And you're going to have some fences to mend. I know that you say
1: I'll send him back over the fence. Still trade him.
0: I understand that you say you can't be sensitive. I do. But
1: that's like in anything.
0: But damn, that is the kind of stuff that can rupture a locker room. It can rupture a relationship with that player. I mean, and you know this as well as I do. You know it really can. And Boston right now has them at a spot where they're in their prime, both Tatum and Brown. And instead of building around them or reassuring that those are their guys, all they did right now is said, oh, hell, no, we can move you.
1: Yeah, we can. I mean, we can win it. I mean, Tatum was the lead dog when they won that title. So they can move him, and he will be moved.
0: You still think that he's...
1: Right. Yeah, he all those going... I mean, why would you... He's going at pot, Stephen A. Smith, all that. I mean, focus on basketball. Work on your podcasting when they kick you out of the league.
0: As of now... The way that I see the power structure in the East, the Boston Celtics are still...
1: They're up there.
0: Yes, they are still in there.
1: I mean, the Heat finally got a direction. So that'll wear out the Knicks and Boston and everything, make it entertainment. I love, and they got Bobby Portis.
0: Yeah.
1: I mean, I don't care that they, I mean, they're strapped. Just hope Giannis stays, you know, healthy and everything. But, yeah, I like it. The Heat don't ever tank.
0: Yeah. No, they just keep on moving.
1: Trying,
0: and yeah.
1: I mean, they were, playing games a couple of years. But, I mean, hey, hopefully he can stay healthy. I'm looking forward to seeing Giannis down there in South Beach.
0: And like I said, with the draft tonight, we're going to see kind of the construction of everything going on. Trey Young made a couple of bucks.
1: Boy. I mean, that's unbelievable. I mean, I saw Windhorst saying it's a bad deal, but that's great, Trae Young. Screw him. I mean, who cares? 4 years, 212, that's awesome.
0: So as an Oklahoma fan that just saw the baseball team win a national championship, I do like that our assistant GM, is that what he is, the assistant GM, the assistant basketball GM at OU? I'm glad that I know how much money is going to his PayPal, and so hopefully
1: Porter called him during that game last night and said, hey, you got 212? I got a small forward over there in Gukstakistan that can shoot the lights out.
0: But there's something to that, though.
1: That's unbelievable. 40, I mean, you opt out of 50 million, and you're thinking, okay, right, maybe 100, but 212, awesome. Go get it.
0: It is. And, you know, with basketball, yeah, that's guaranteed money, pal. That's not.
1: But again, you had to. Who the hell wants to be in Washington?
0: No. I know. The basketball team sucks. The reflecting pool's all screwed up.
1: Yeah, that's bad. I mean, it's awful down there. I hate it. My poor wife, every time somebody come from Oklahoma, she probably went 15 times. I went once.
0: So I just, I think that, I don't know what Trae Young offers it when you think about it, too. I mean, he right now is in the same timeline as Luka and SGA. Right? You think about that. Luka and him were connected all that time. But I just feel like he's been in the league a lot longer. And is this Trey's prime? It has
1: that one run there to beat the Knicks there in Eastern Conference. But, I mean, he's been on some bad teams. But, hey, when you're on bad teams, you know what makes you payday?
0: Yeah.
1: Right? I mean, them checks are bigger than you get being on a, you know, a contending team where they had to even out the money.
0: Tonight, what, DeBanza and Peterson, those are your two, you know, who's going to go one, who's going to go two. But then after that.
1: Yeah, I was reading something. They're saying maybe at, like, the fifth pick with the Clippers.
0: Yep.
1: A bunch of point guards or something, like, when it gets interesting. But, no, I'm looking forward to it. They say it's one of the deepest drafts ever.
0: That's and then Sam Presti was given that question, and he was like, well, we, you know, in typical Sam Presti fashion, oh, we don't know. We won't know for about, you know, 4 or 5 years down the line how deep this draft actually is. But I how about this? I don't know if it's going to get goofy. I'm usually a conservative guy. Just go look at my voting record. But I'm usually a conservative guy. But I just have a gut feeling it's going to get goofy. And if it gets goofy earlier, like 5, 6, 7 or whatever, like, you know, who might go make a move, then it might get goofy for the Oklahoma City Thunder. And you want to talk about, I always say this. Is this the year Sam Presti screws up? Is this the year? I mean,
1: 12's tough.
0: You can't get, you can't go perfect. And, you know, look at his record at 12 with Steven Adams and with Dub and stuff like that.
1: I mean, his top 10 picks have been tremendous.
0: And then you say it's one of the deepest drafts in a long time. Does he screw up 12? He screwed up 11.
1: Who was
0: 11? Usman Jang before, three second rounders to go get Usman Jang.
1: Well, I mean, second rounders, but I mean, he still flipped him, but I mean, with J-Dub, but I mean, you know, 12, but you know, I'm talking like 3, 4, and 5. He's done great.
0: Well, who doesn't do great with 3, 4, and 5? Every now and then.
1: The Wizards. I mean, right, they took Kwame Brown. Who was the other guy they took at number one?
0: The Wizards?
1: Yeah. They've done it twice. I was reading some facts earlier about draft.
0: Oh, who was
1: the Kentucky guard? Got hurt.
0: Kentucky guard that got hurt. Right. Number one overall?
1: His middle name's Berlin.
0: I've
1: John Berlin Wall. You don't remember John Wall? I mean, come on.
0: God, John Wall was the number one pick.
1: He was. Him and Kwame. I mean, I hope they take Peterson just for, you know, storylines, DeBanza, Utah.
0: Now, John Wall, don't forget, also had a very successful dance. Did you ever do the John Wall? Yeah, it's a rap song. Do the John Wall?
1: What was that? Limp around like your legs broken?
0: That's the Humpty Dance. That's completely different.
1: Well, he was always hurt, old John Wall.
0: He was pretty explosive there for the first couple of years, but like you said,
1: Cavs lead to Achilles.
0: Things went awfully wrong for him. I wouldn't touch Peterson. And I know that's going to...
1: He's cramping up creatine. I can't take creatine because I cramp up, but I'm not that type of athlete.
0: I bet you didn't have that kind of athleticism. Where do you cramp?
1: I think it just makes you dehydrated.
0: Okay.
1: Especially a guy like that's so muscular, not a lot of body fat. I mean, because creatine, right? I don't know the scientific. Supposed to make you strong and vascular. So I think it's really, taking the water out of your veins.
0: Portugal has scored again. It's a 4-0 just blowout right now as Uzbekistan has no idea what's hit them. I'll tell you what's hit them. A Ronaldo-led team. Look at it. Ronaldo was even trying to get his foot in there on that one, too. Kind of own gold, but it was it was the pressure that Portugal put on. The goalie kind of smacks it back into the thing, but yeah.
1: They were trying to bench over Ronaldo. Bring him in for the last 25.
0: I said this in the other show, and it's true. Me and Ronaldo have a lot in common. One,
1: both have no arms.
0: World class looks. Like both me and Ronaldo, very good looking, especially in our older age. And then, two, you get around a bunch of people like me in this building, and people want to force me out. Oh, Jerry, don't have Jerry do this. Don't have Jerry do that. Me and Ronaldo,
1: got a lot of concussions too from all them heading balls. I mean, you've had your head in the ball. I mean, you've had balls before. You know what I'm saying? A lot of head balls going in the goals. What
0: the hell are you saying right now?
1: I mean, Ronaldo, you get concussions when you do.
0: Because I put my head in balls. Gotcha.
1: Right? He's a big header on the balls. That's how he scored. Well, did it hit his head the other day, or did it just slide by?
0: You've seen this building. You're kind of newer to the building. Intern, the people treat me like Ronaldo in different ways, correct?
2: Well, I don't know if I can speak to that. I plead the fifth.
1: You can cuss.
2: On advice of counsel, I decline to answer.
0: Are you saying you've seen some stuff that you've been held?
2: On advice of counsel, I declined to answer.
0: Wow. I'm not.
1: You guys do stencil your eyebrows. You do put a razor on your eyebrows.
0: It's called TV makeup.
1: No, you got the real
2: thin ones.
1: You got them guys with them real thin eyebrows. Yowzers. Did you do that or your wife did it?
0: They enhance my flirty eyes. Have we talked about my flirty eyes in a week? No. Yes, that's my...
1: With all them cataracts.
0: Clam Digger says, nope, it should be an own goal. No, it... Okay, Clam Digger. It was an own goal, but the Portugal pressure, there were like three guys that were like right there in the middle. It wasn't like the defender like back kicked it into the goal. This one was a lot of pressure on him. And yes, it was an own goal, but 'tis no matter.
1: Well, it is a matter if you back a stands... head officials punish guys that do own goals. I've heard of that before.
0: That happened in Colombia. And Pablo Escobar.
1: I think, Saddam's sons, too, were jerks.
0: Really?
1: Yeah.
0: Well, that stinks, right? Who knows now? Thank goodness the USA is as good as they are.
1: We need Pusik.
0: Who knows? Who knows what would happen with that? Anyway, train of thought. The NBA draft tonight. Really looking forward to it. Like I said, 7 to 9 right here on the franchise. Me and Brandon Rabar, and it's a good time. Just being here while the draft is going on. I've done I don't know how many draft shows, and
1: right. It's great too. Obviously, with Chad a couple of years ago when you're on the. Top five, but hopefully it'll be entertaining for us Thunder fans.
0: 0026 makes a great point. Was it a goal or was it a goal? Oh,
2: so that's what an aneurysm feels like.
1: You're gonna pass out, old man. Why don't you go on goal?
0: The key is to make the O go as long as you can. I've learned that.
1: Tommy had a good call last night.
0: So many facets. Great. And you know what? When we come back, I can play that call by Toby.
1: Loved it.
0: Because if there's one thing I saw on social media, if anybody deserves a championship call, it is Toby. And it just goes to show, we'll talk about this in the next segment or whatever, if you put some tender, loving care into a program, maybe you can bring it up to be a contender.
1: Right. Now he can battle Chris Plank. Chris Plank got all them national titles from softball.
0: I bet you Toby was getting jealous, too. I am glad for Toby, and I'm glad for all of the actual Sooner baseball fans. I'm okay with Sooner Nation, cool, whatever. But all you actual baseball fans, I'm very, very happy for you and super happy for Randy Heights. Maybe he won't be so damn grumpy for at least a month or two before things go sideways again. So that is Kelly Gregg. I am Jerry Ramsey, intern dump here just to have a little fun. When we get back, yeah, we'll play some of Toby's call. We might listen to a little audio and talk about what it takes to put some tender loving care into some OU sports. 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

0: 107.7 The Franchise, Jerry Ramsey, Kelly Gregg. Well, I thought they had the damn Toby Cole on here. I guess not. That's okay. We are going to hear a bunch of interviews from these guys as they talked last night. And you're a part of the Super Bowl Ravens. The only reason I bring that up is when it's all said and done and you've won the last game, it's not very often in your career you win the last game of the season.
1: I did in my career. I beat Tebow my last game.
0: but the last game of the season.
1: Always want to end on a win.
0: Is that that sense of accomplishment? But then do you also have that sense of, now what? So the question is, because you're one of the few people that can answer this.
1: As an athlete, you say, yeah, I'm going to get me another one, or I'm going to move to the MLB and play a long time.
0: So the
1: this ain't the end of the road. This is just makes the whole journey a little brighter. Because it can never take that away from you.
0: But, Your
1: teammates, you see each other, even though you hadn't talked for years, you go right back to it. So, that gold lasts forever.
0: So that's a high that you chase in all your competition.
1: You're a competitor. That's all you want to do, play and win all the time. Bigger, stronger when the off season approaches. But, I bet they're right now probably drinking Gatorades, hydrating up after a night of celebrating. And let's do it again, but. No, it was unbelievable. That's why you play the game, to win the title, to be the last team standing. That's why you're out there running, why other guys are at swim pools and stuff.
0: That's kind of personal. As you said, you guys are out there having fun, and you're sitting in the wrestling room?
1: Yeah, we're working out and go, look, I was at a party in the summer. Hey, have a great time. You can party anytime you want.
0: Let's see. I think this is the call. Let's do it.
2: They wouldn't stop. They never stopped.
0: Yep. Okay.
2: The dog pile is on.
0: Stand by. Here we go. We'll get it starting right there. Bring it back over here. It's a new little system, so I had to play it.
1: Yeah, that's a great. That's it. Don't ever stop.
3: Sooner fans on their feet. Phones in the air. They want to capture the moment. Two outs, no balls and two strikes. Jackson Cleveland, the pitch. Got him! Brooklyn, they did it!
1: I would have screwed really back to my dugout if I'd have been that batter. He sort of, his knees buckled a little bit. He's watching that strike go in there. But yeah, when you lose, you got to get out of the way for the team celebration.
2: Champions of college baseball! They wouldn't stop! They never stop!
1: That's awesome.
0: And that is fun whenever you get to call something like that. Sean and I called some high school championships, some baseball. Obviously, we go to the big house, call that. And then,
1: you get attached to a few teams, maybe did their playoff games, and you think, man, this team, this is it for them, this grade up. I mean, hey, Georgia Tech, right? Talk you with the walk-off. You think, oh, this is it. But, they just kept grinding. Believe in each other, and the perfect recipe.
0: Speaking of Taki, here's some post-game comments from him.
4: Toby, I'm down here with Dayton Taki. Dayton, yesterday is dead, and now you're a national champion. What are your emotions right now?
5: Oh, man, I don't know. I have goosebumps, chills, all kind of emotions going on right now. It's unbelievable.
4: With everything that you've been through this season, what did it take to get to this moment right here?
5: Just loving each other and playing for each other and never giving up on one of each other and always putting somebody else before yourself. And we did that.
4: You grew up with Kyle Branch. You guys have been friends for a long time. What did it mean to see him get a 3-1 shot tonight?
5: I had the most chills I've ever had in my life. It was amazing.
1: Let's go, baby. Let's
0: go. There you go.
1: That was awesome. Branch's dad and his brother, they're like, is he going to have enough? And then it went over. I mean, that was only his fourth home run of the year. And both of his brothers have homered. I mean, they got it. Hopefully they got them balls on the mound.
0: I do like unbelievable. I do like the idea, though. And like I was talking about that the other day, all right? And people thought I was essing on stuff, and I wasn't. I'm glad my brother got a home run for Georgia, blah, blah, blah, all that. And, the game was out of hand, and that was a cool, quote-unquote, moment. But you could see he was up at bat, And if he took a couple of hacks at it, that wasn't going to affect the game. He wasn't going to, you know, if he was out or hit a grounder or, you know, warning track or whatever, that wasn't going to hurt the team. So he was out there taking a hack, trying to get something done. And when he knocked the hell out of it, you could tell that was done with bad intentions. And,
1: I mean, it barely went out.
0: He was trying. Well,
1: he only hit four all year.
0: He was trying.
1: In the weight room, he says, brother.
0: He was trying his best to get that one. And
1: that's
0: sure enough.
1: That's just unbelievable. I mean, you had the guys in the dugout between, they look like climbing over the wall. I mean, that's what, listen, when you're a good teammate, you play for each other, right? Hey, that's success, this and that, right? You're a part of it all. Even guys on the, you know, didn't play much, right? Supporting them, they all had their roles.
0: That's the hardest thing for me to really comprehend. What if somebody gets more credit than you? Wait a minute. I'm supposed to do what and then not worry about who gets the who gets the credit?
1: Don't be a lobster. Don't ever be selfish.
0: Yeah. That sounds cute. That sounds adorable.
1: That's the truth. That just shows you the guys that won the gold rings are telling us that.
0: Yeah. So that's, I'll be sure to try that, I guess, someday. I don't know. Maybe so.
1: It's over for him. It passed you by.
0: Are you kidding me? I can still win. You've seen me win awards around here.
1: We got the worst time slots. We're the worst show.
0: The website trophies that I went to go pick up.
1: I mean, right, you went and picked them up. But yeah.
0: Well, then that's right, I picked them up because I won them. Isn't that how that works? If Linda Kavanaugh is handing me the
1: Ryan
0: damn...
1: Ryan Chapman wrote them stories.
0: Ryan Chapman did a great job and, yes, was a major contributor to there, but he couldn't make it that night. So I picked it up, so that is my award.
1: That's it.
0: So is that not how that works?
1: Well, no, we're thankful he did all the work writing.
0: Oh, I'm looking here. Hold on. I just got a text from somebody. I got to answer them real quick. Basically, a you up text. Maybe so. I got to arrange that in a second. But it just... Huh?
1: What are you just waking up now? 2 o'clock?
0: Well, no. It's seeing stuff. I had to figure that one. A lot of people want my attention today. Let's just put it that way. All right. So if you just put a little love and time and tenderness. That's a Michael Bolton song, by the way. If you put a little love, time, and tenderness into something, it does bear fruit, okay? Obviously, football needed a little bit of love, time, and tenderness. When Venables very first took over, I wouldn't say they put him in the best situation, and it took a little while to get the right infrastructure to get him going. He unfortunately had to go through a losing season to make that happen, but then it got going. Now you see where they're at, already in a playoff, and two, poised to make another playoff run this year. Obviously, baseball, Kim Ray's come through. They put a couple of bucks into their facility. That Love's softball facility is second to, I would say, none, but that's wrong because the facility over here that they're going to play softball for the world, for the Olympics is the World Series, and they have great facilities to go to. So let's talk about basketball. That's right. I'm going to bring up OU basketball. It's about damn time. You've seen it happen. You've seen it bear fruits when you gave money to your softball. You see it when you gave it to your baseball program. You saw it, obviously, and football is king, and I understand, but you knew you had to do that. It is time. Like, I'm not wearing a watch, but I'm looking at my wrist. It is damn time to put some money into this basketball stuff.
1: And they are, right? Hired a general manager. I mean, Denny was talking about it. I mean, and Porter knows. Make the tournament or... I hope your application of mid-major works.
0: Why are you shaking your head?
6: I'm in agreement. I said preach.
0: Oh, okay.
6: Until
0: you talk about the big three. I'm sorry, but when Pete Hughes was here, baseball was irrelevant. Like, they had done such a good job of basically, like, erasing anyone or Sooner fans care.
1: Right. I mean, that was the Big 12.
0: Sure. Right? No, I hear you.
1: Right. I mean, when 94, when they won it, the Big 12 was, I mean, all about it. But, I mean, all through the 2000, Big 12 soft. Football, baseball, everything.
0: But
1: we're in the big conference now. You win, that's how you prepare yourself. I mean, Like I say, it's unbelievable. Scratching my head. And the 11th team wins a national title?
0: Well, and
1: how
0: that's,
1: deep is that conference?
0: That's the thing I was going to say, too, is we wouldn't be having this conversation if they didn't go on this incredible run. Because they do finish 11th. So, and then the basketball team has had similar results in the SEC. They've been finishing kind of to the middle, mediocre to the lower tier or whatever. So, just know that the difference, I think, between baseball and basketball in the SEC and just trying to tread water is they, like I said, new ballpark with the Kimry, right? Skip Johnson. They got somebody who has a passion for baseball and is doing a great job.
1: They had three freshmen balling out at the end of the year. Give me the ball.
0: In basketball, they still have not figured out the formula. And I am not trying to dump. I'm sorry, I'm taking your deal there, intern. I'm not trying to dump on basketball, but as that being my first love, Kelly Gregg, OU basketball is the first sports team that I went to the movies with and stole a kiss. Like that, OU
1: Hey, listen, a girl did to you. If they don't win, they can dump Porter.
0: They, well, back in the 80s, you could steal a kiss and there was no indictments. Anyway. I'm sorry, what? Anyway, I want to see, and you said they are doing stuff in basketball. We'll see.
1: What? Pop Isaacs, they're trying. Veteran guys. I mean, this and that. Freshmen.
0: Yeah.
1: I mean, you know, Xavier Brown, they back, right? So, I mean, they're trying everything and, you know, with Danny and everything. But yeah, this is what you love. Like the Sooners. They lost last night, no national title. If Porter don't win, he's out.
0: And I hate to say that. I'm not the biggest fan of, you know, saying a man.
1: He's probably on the private jet. He was on the standby seat, right? Everybody else, Jenny, your seat right here, first class.
7: Oh, man.
1: Brent, right here. Hell, even Mateer, you got a seat right here, kid. But yeah, Porter's on the jump seat.
0: Why are we giving Brent a front seat?
1: Playoffs last year.
0: 26 years. 26 years. I mean,
1: they're hard to win.
0: Right? Well, ask Skip.
1: They're tough.
0: Ask
1: Florida State. Ask North Carolina. How many times they going to make it to the World Series and not win a title? I mean, yeah, North Carolina is a basketball school. What, 14 times? I mean, then Florida State, they flashed that one up for 21 times.
0: I do
1: they
0: like.
1: They haven't got over it.
0: Somebody put on social media, a basketball school playing a football school for a baseball championship.
1: That was that Texas fan. That was great. Yeah, that was good. Had to be a fake.
0: Quinnon says, go tell rich man Trey Young to donate to basketball.
1: That's something. Trey Young got him.
0: They, that's awesome. They gave him the keys. Like he's the assistant GM. Mm. And I don't think assistant GM, I don't think he's doing salary cap numbers. No, I think
1: he's like the owner. He's writing checks.
0: Yes, I don't think that he's filing anything or he has any sort of documents. I think he's there for one reason. I'm in the NBA. I can write you a check. Come to Oklahoma. All
1: right. Get his old man involved in the picking and play.
7: Daddy Trey Bucks.
1: Yeah.
0: Well, Ray was a hell of a player, too. Quinlan says also the NCAA has passed a new eligibility rule, which gives athletes 5 years over five seasons.
7: Yeah, I saw that when that came out a few minutes ago.
1: I learned that this weekend being at Tulsa. I was like, hey, you redshirt. And they're like, there's no more redshirt, old man. It's five for five.
0: So one, you are not penalized.
1: Not menopause. Your biological clock starts when you enter Division I or Division II. Your biological college years start. 5 years to have that baby.
0: I do not like the idea of you saying biological and clock together. So
1: I don't love that. As a player, I think that's tremendous. I mean, I love that. You got five. Hell, I mean, you play 5 years, right? I mean, some of these kids setting records all the time, but I think that's great. No more is that goofy, you can play four games red shirt.
7: Yeah, no more red shirt rule.
1: Yeah, I love it. I think, again, that's the best rule they passed of late.
0: The beginning of this decade was obviously marred with the COVID stuff and these kids getting a COVID year, getting a red shirt year. And then the next thing you know, they've been in school 7-8 mm-hmm. years. Who was it? The kid from Utah, the quarterback from Utah?
1: Cameron Rising.
0: Oh, yep. My gosh. That was in school for 7 years, right? It's just, it's, I'm glad that they're finally moving away from that, and you're going to get a little more truer competition in going.
1: I mean, it was just the NCAA. They used to make redshirt. I mean, freshmen play on the freshman team. Just stupid. So.

0: damn old to be taking on an 18-year-old offensive lineman.
1: No, well, no, lawsuits are already going to start sparking up over this already. Right. You already know it.
2: I love it. Go do your mission for 2 years. Come back bigger and stronger.
0: Oh, my God. That's right.
1: Yeah, because you get exemptions for, what is it here, like military, pregnancy-based, religious
2: right, reasons. They've been doing it forever, though. Brandon Whedon's 26 throwing the out route against 18-year-olds.
0: But he went to go play another sport. Right? Yeah. Yeah.
2: I get, though. I mean, hell.
0: Well, there's some guys that go play.
2: I got no problem. You go to the military, enter it. I love it. But, yeah, it's 5 for 5, no longer. Hey, I played junior college.
0: Well, there's some guys that play lacrosse and then try to act like it wasn't a big deal. Well,
1: my boy Owen Heineke.
2: Yeah, he deserves a fight.
1: What a guy.
2: He got a seat on the jet. He was up at the game yesterday.
1: No, yeah, him, Kip, and John were up there.
0: I thought that they took a – did they not take a bus?
2: I got no
1: They took a bus to the game. I don't know about how they got from Norman to Omaha.
2: Probably drone.
0: 26 years, and we're private jetting the quarterback? Mm.
2: I mean, he's making that kind of money. You don't think Kip and them can pull their money?
1: No, John has a sauna, I believe, in his garage. Okay. That's what he put his NIL money towards.
0: The baseball team took a bus from the Super Regional and won a national championship. So don't tell me this soft-ass baby quarterback, John Mateer, can't go win a natty.
2: I love it. I like that idea. Maybe Vince's going to have him bus to Michigan. Right.
1: Oh, no.
2: We'll get close to the team.
0: I love it. That is Kelly Gregg. I'm Jerry Ramsey, the intern, hanging out and having a good time. Hour number two coming up next on 107.7 The Franchise.
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0: After here, we had to go to Tulsa, so I wasn't going to be able to make dinner, so I had to eat a little early. So I stopped by a reputable roast beef place. 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
3: Uzbekistan is turning into your high school girlfriend. Everybody's getting a turn. 5-0 right now. What do you mean? Wow.
4: Crazy choice of words there, Jerry.
3: What, your high school girlfriend was an angel?
4: Yeah.
3: Really? Well, yours was only 2 years ago. You really
4: Because she didn't exist.
3: You don't know the story. You know what? That actually tracks.
4: Wow. Okay.
3: Yeah.
4: That's rude.
3: So I had plenty of girlfriends growing up. I am Jerry Ramsey. Thanks for asking. That is Kelly Gregg.
4: I don't recall asking.
3: Don't worry. I'll tell you. I had plenty of girlfriends in high school because obviously I'm a Latin lover. I got the flirty eyes and you don't know me back then, but I had a full head of blonde hair and a six pack. It was pretty awesome.
4: I believe the six pack part, not so much the hair.
3: Oh, it was gorgeous.
5: But, glory days over here.
3: But I had stand by, Mr. Glory Days. And then this one right here, because he could pin another man in a leotard, and the fact that he could rush the passer, and I think ran the ball too in middle school. He had girlfriends too because
5: no girlfriends. I was just trained. I mean,
3: oh yes, don't. Let me tell
5: you, there's plenty of time for ladies when you retire.
3: But yeah, that's. I just thought about something. That's a great point. So you see with me, right? Basically the half Latin lover. Because I am half Mexican.
5: That's why Willis got MVP. I'm having kids. I better be a baller.
3: He talked about that. So the fact that, you know, the little bit that I've known you, mm-hmm. I can tell, you know, maybe you can find a girl that likes Dragon's Lair. I don't know. Possibly.
4: That was just high school, buddy. High school, the pool was not great.
3: Okay. Where did you go to school?
4: I went to high school down in Tampa, Florida, so you would not know where it is.
3: No, you're right. You're right. Women from Florida.
5: Florida's crazy, right? It was crazy in Florida.
4: It was a tiny little school in downtown Tampa.
3: Mm-hmm. Oh.
4: I grew up on the west side of Fort Worth.
3: Mm-hmm. No, west side of Fort Worth?
4: Oh, yeah.
3: And you couldn't find a girlfriend?
5: Fort Worth?
4: No, okay. I moved to Florida for high school. I was like 13.
5: He said Fort Worth in Florida?
4: I was 13 when we left Texas.
3: Okay.
4: I grew up in Weatherford, Texas, leave Texas to move to Florida. My dad changed jobs, get to downtown Tampa, go to this tiny little school down there. No.
5: What's that place in Tampa? Ybor City?
4: Right next to Ybor City.
5: Ybor City?
4: No.
5: That is a place.
4: That place
5: pirates?
4: Wild. Yeah. Okay. So, Kelly, do you know what Gasparilla is?
5: It's
4: the pirate parade thing
5: pirate
4: that Tampa
5: parade,
4: does.
5: Because
4: it's got this old pirate history thing. They have all the people with their boats go out into the bay and then out to the Gulf overnight. They all come back wasted off their behinds, and they do a giant flotilla parade up the river into downtown. So I went back there in January for this thing because I didn't do it properly when I was in high school because, you know,
3: yep.
4: Out of the age of 21. So now that I was 22, I looked at my roommate back at Baylor and we went to high school together down there. We were like, yo, we should go home for Gatsby. And so we did. We went over to Ybor for the first time.
5: Yeah.
4: Oh, my goodness.
5: That place.
4: Run.
5: Yeah, that place. That's where the Super Bowl was when I went. It was wild.
4: I saw Brady and Gronk tossing the Lombardi across the boat. That was literally a block and a half from my house was there where they were doing that. So I'm just like,
5: Ybor
4: dang.
5: Ybor City's a place.
3: You've talked about Ybor City, how
5: evil city.
3: Hedonism. Just straight. You got Las Vegas looking at it going, oh, no.
4: Yeah.
5: It's great.
4: It's nasty. Yeah. It's a pretty nasty part of town.
3: Rain Man says blonde hair, flirty eyes, but still short as hell. Excuse me, miss. Ma'am, down here.
5: I'm batting my eye.
3: Anyway, we will talk to programming note. Dave Myrick's going to join us at 2:15.
5: Sign of life.
3: I don't know where he's at. I'm concerned because I think he enjoyed himself yesterday. So
4: as he should.
3: Well, we'll see. Is he missing kidneys in a bathtub somewhere? Or what's going on with it?
5: IV, hydrating, going Dave.
3: But we'll see. We'll talk to Dave here at 2:15. Plenty of OU baseball talk. Yes, they did win a national championship, and yeah, that's the big story of the day. But while we've been on the air, okay. So you're Soresby. You like to play quarterback. You get a bunch of money. You go play for Texas Tech, and one of your hobbies. is you like to lay a couple of wagers, a couple of 2,000, 3,000, 4,000. 90,000.
4: I have to ask, is that a hobby or, what's the word? An addiction?
3: There's a ton of stuff I've done 90,000 times. That's a hobby.
5: It's an addiction when it affects your livelihood, isn't it?
3: Well, and then it affected his livelihood, as he went through back and forth litigation. He couldn't play, could play. And then he said, you know what? This is too much mess. I'm just going to go into the supplementary draft. Well, it is hard to go into something that doesn't exist. The NFL announced today they will not be holding a supplementary draft, Kelly. And
5: reject his application, right?
3: That is the damnedest thing that
5: I hadn't been a supplemental draft for years, right? I mean, they haven't had one since when?
3: When is the last supplemental draft?
5: Oh, gosh.
4: Working on it.
5: It's probably... I'd say 2018-19.
3: Okay.
5: Yeah, so, I mean, again, you have to apply for it, but you knew the NFL was going to make a martyr, not a martyr,
3: example.
5: Example of him.
3: Yep.
5: I mean, Calvin Ridley, right, missed that whole year. So, I mean, yeah, he's got maybe, I don't know if he wants to get cold CFL, but, yeah, they haven't had a supplemental draft for forever.
4: Jerry, what's your pick for the last supplemental draft?
3: Hey, what did he say, 18?
4: He said 18-19.
3: I'll go a little ahead of that. Let me go 21.
4: 23.
3: Who was the pick? Do you have it?
4: No players were selected. Last time someone was actually chosen was Jalen Thompson of the Cardinals.
3: What year was that?
4: 19.
3: Okay.
5: Oh, yeah. So they haven't had one,
4: So I guess, yeah.
5: 2019, huh?
3: So it's still...
5: I said 18, 19. But so, yeah, you got to apply for it. And I love it that they denied his application. Filed it 3 days before the deadline. Said he didn't have enough stuff. And this is it. I mean, go sit out for a year. And hopefully don't get in trouble.
3: Hold on. Did you just say this is it?
4: Watch him go to Vegas.
3: Have you not paid attention to this story when you say this is it?
5: Because I thought,
3: oh, he got busted for gambling. This is it.
5: Right. He got busted by gambling by the ones that take your pension.
3: That's
5: the NFL.
3: But then he...
5: You want to sue the NFL?
3: That, well...
5: I've done that. You don't win. I sued him for concussions. You don't win. So, I mean, yeah, he's just got to sit out.
3: I think that they've had a winning streak. Was it hard to kill? I think this legal staff for Soresby is hard to kill. I think they are. I think they're going to bring litigation against the NFL.
5: Good luck. Good luck.
4: Because I think, like, Soresby's attorney put something out like, oh, this is illegal or something. You know what else is illegal?
3: Gambling.
4: Right. Yeah. Or the ways that he was doing
5: it. They got CBA. And again, you have to file. Your
4: gambling by proxy, having other people. Yeah.
5: He's going to, again, it's going to be interesting. I don't know if you go UFL route, right? I mean, you slip, you know, this or that, you don't play well. I don't know. I mean, obviously, Canadian League. I think, he needs to go, surround himself with ex NFL guys and quarterback coaches and say, I'm just training all year and that's it. But next year, I mean, he probably would have been what? Maybe Fernando Mendoza, Soresby, then Ty Simpson. But next year's draft class, he's going to be about an eighth or ninth pick. With Arch, Dante Moore, all those guys. A young kid in Notre Dame, I think.
3: He needs to stay, and not in the way he is now. He needs to stay in the public eye. He needs to, like you said, UFL.
5: I don't know if you go to NFL. I don't know if you go UFL.
3: Ooh, why not?
5: Because what happens if the guy breaks your leg, right? Mm. Or you play bad because your offensive line ain't standing in front of you. I think he'll sit out and train, and he'll enter the draft next year. You know, because again, he'll have to be you can't be a college free agent until you're attached to a draft class.
3: Mm. Can you, how about this? Because, you know, always towards the middle to the end of the year, they're always looking for some sort of quarterback, right? Like a free agent. And that's what 1182 is asking. Like, can he sign week?
5: The only way he could sign, if he walks over the picket line and they strike. He ain't getting in the NFL this year. There's no chance.
3: That's it?
5: That's it. You got to be a college free agent, you have to go through the draft process and not be drafted. Hmm. They denied his application. Listen, you ain't nobody bigger than the NFL.
3: That is true. The shield is very, when they're intent on doing
5: but
3: something.
5: But it is interesting to see where he sits out all year. I mean, that happens. Guys get hurt, this or that. But next year, I mean, he probably would have been the third drafted, this year, or maybe the second, or maybe even the first. But next year, he's going to be about the fifth or sixth or seventh kid drafted.
3: I keep saying interesting. I don't know if it's going to be interesting. I just think this is detrimental to.
5: And who's paying the legal fees if he sues the NFL? I'm sure he had to pay for the NCAA. Right, I mean.
3: Well, did they not say that they weren't going to go after the money they gave him, Texas Tech, right?
5: Right.
4: Yeah.
3: So he has.
5: Oh, attorneys are cheap. There's no chance you can. I mean, it'll be. I love it that the NFL. I mean, NFL is what it is, but yeah, there's no gambling in there. I mean, what the Boudé kid, Keyshawn. I mean, he was already in the NFL once they found out he had gambled.
3: Sure.
5: But I mean, Ridley. I mean, he was gambling, and they got him a year.
3: It took forever for them to get to this point. It took forever to get but right now, it looks like they finally got him where he, you know, has to put his hands up.
5: Right, and the CBA is all connected. Collective bargaining agreement's all connected to the supplemental draft and everything, rights and everything. So, yeah, it's going to – that one right there. In the NFL, they said like in their – press release that he didn't have no verifying information or whatever.
3: Is he okay to use a term here? Is he blackballed
5: for this year?
3: For this, maybe. Hold on. At for least. This year,
5: he'll be at under the end of the draft next spring. He'll be under the draft.
3: Okay, so but
4: let's talk in a year after his penance process.
5: Yeah, that's right. If I was him, I'd have a lady drive off a bridge. I'd jump in and act like I saved her life. You're saying, this guy's a great guy. I mean, he needs to do something like that. He needs to. I mean, every cat in a tree, get up there and get it out.
3: I'm going. Did he ruin it for, by the way, the supplemental draft? Obviously, nobody's been picked since 23, you said?
5: No, they hadn't even had a pick since 19.
4: Last one was picked in 19, but they had it open in 23.
3: Okay.
5: No one got drafted.
3: So he didn't, and I was thinking about this because I was ignorant to the supplemental draft a little bit.
5: Well, I know you poked in there like, hey, I don't know. I was like, I haven't had one in a while.
3: But, so he didn't screw it up for anybody else?
5: No.
4: He was the only applicant, I think.
3: Okay. Damn.
4: Yeah, for real. The NFL saw him and said, no.
5: That NFL, they'll make an example out of you.
3: And then, did they conspire against him? Whenever Goodell comes out.
5: NFL, what, we're going to kick you out because you drank too many DUIs, Mr. Blackman, or this or that. But hell, Leonard Lillard, killer person, but he can still play.
3: Did the other governors, owners, whatever, representatives of the 32 teams.
5: They don't call them governors in the NFL. They call them owners. They own your ass.
3: Did the other 32 owners get together and have a consensus for Roger Goodell that, hey, we don't want him? Or is there somebody out there who is in Goodell's ear going, hey, we could use him?
5: What do you, I mean,
3: do you think there's someone?
5: I'm sure the Browns were like, hey, we'll take him right now. But, I mean, the NFL, I mean, that shield, right? They try to act like, hey, we're helping everybody. But they got rules, man. No one's bigger than the shield.
3: Okay. So that was my contention, too, is there. I mean, in those 32 corrupt cesspools, because they are, every single one of them, somebody is in a boardroom that's like an NFL quarterback guy.
5: We're trying to win, bro. We're trying to win it all costs.
3: That says, hey, did you see this? You see this guy? If we get this guy in our system, like, we can get something.
5: Right. I mean, yeah, he would have definitely been, I don't know, first round, now late, if there was one team, you know, this or that. The Browns maybe, but, I mean, the Browns might be bad and, hell, they could get Art, so I doubt they'd have done it. Somebody would have took a third round flyer on it.
3: Just have him in
5: third
3: the system.
5: Or second.
3: Yeah, just have him in the system. So I just, like I said, and what you know, you always talk about Cincinnati, And
5: they had Burrow there. If this would have been a big offensive tackle that had that Laremy Tunsil, I want to get high mask on.
3: Sure.
5: They'd have drafted him.
3: Did you know, too, we didn't, you know, you bring that up. I just want to remind people that Larry Tunsil that had the mask on the day of the draft or whatever and kind of dropped or whatever. I got it from a very good source, someone that smoked a bunch of weed, saying that that actually was not a great way at all to smoke weed.
5: Really?
3: That it was kind of, that was kind of a sophomoric way to do that.
5: Well, it looked cool.
3: He looked scary.
5: Hey, look, what is going on? Is there poison gas in the air?
3: Do you know what we're talking about, by the way, intern?
6: No.
3: So, Laremy Tunsil, where is he at? Is he Dallas now? Where is Tunsil? Oh, Houston? Yeah, he's in Houston.
5: He got traded, though.
3: So, offense, and he was going to be like a top 10 pick, probably. Yeah, whatever. And there was a video that came out, and he was smoking weed, and he had like a jet mask on, like, you know, jet fighters wear.
5: Laremy's at the Commanders.
3: Is he? Yeah. Okay. And so that dropped his stock.
5: Wow. Couple places.
3: But it was like the talking point of a lot of people.
6: Wow.
3: And like I said, somebody that I know was very versed in smoking previously rolled marijuana cigarettes. Mm-hmm. They said that that is not the way to go. But like, if you were to, like, enjoy some sativa or whatever it is, you know,
4: the wacky backy,
3: mink's tail or whatever, you know, whatever they call that stuff, devil's lettuce. That
5: you can do it, but I mean, you can do it.
3: But doing it with the mask
5: one time,
3: doing that mask like that was not like that. Okay. I mean, that was
4: interesting.
3: It's something that you know, sorority girls would do. Which
5: how do we know that was Laremy Tunsil?
3: Could have been a sorority girl.
5: He should have kept the mask on. Remember, he took it off.
3: Yes.
5: He kept it on. Hey, we don't know that.
3: Darth Vader's just, listening to Grateful Dead. All right. That is Kelly Gregg. I am Jerry Ramsey, the intern. We're teaching him about previously rolled marijuana cigarettes. All right. When we get back, we will talk to Dave Myrick, who we don't have to talk to that about. My man knows plenty about it. All right. It is Dave Myrick joining us next on 107.7 The Franchise.
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12: I don't know. I have goosebumps, chills, all kind of emotions going on right now. It's unbelievable.
6: With everything that you've been through this season, what did it take to get to this moment right here?
12: Just loving each other and playing for each other and never giving up on one of each other. And always putting somebody else before yourself.
3: That's right. Always put somebody before yourself. I will now put Dave Myrick before myself. On the Quail Creek Bank Hotline, Dave Myrick joins us from who the hell knows. Are you still in Omaha, sir?
13: Yeah, I am. You know what? Last night I thought it was a late night on the streets of downtown Omaha. The entire Oklahoma team out, some coaches, fans. I mean, you got to soak that up, being up here. It's part of it. And I thought, you know what? I'm going to hang out for a day, let everything kind of calm down, take a breath, and come back at my leisure. Not to mention the fact I'm probably in no condition to drive after last night. Just hanging out in Omaha, enjoying the day today.
3: Yeah, boy. All right, let's get straight to it. I've said today, and, you know, I'm infamous for setting it straight and whatever. I think that I'm incredibly happy for Skip Johnson. Nobody deserves this more than Skip Johnson. But I'm also incredibly happy for real OU baseball fans. And you are one of those guys. And not taking a shot at, you know, some of the bandwagon stuff that goes on with the championship. But can you speak to just the evolution of the speed bump that was in 22, getting to the championship game, learning how to be a champion, and then to the point now that they are on top of the college baseball world?
13: Oklahoma and the three major men's sports have played for a lot of national championships the last 25 years. You go back to 2000, the one against Florida State's the last. Oklahoma, you're up against Villanova in basketball. You had Oklahoma up here against Ole Miss in 22, tons of football opportunities and could not get over the hump. What differentiated this squad from all the others, I mean, this iteration of OU baseball in 26, it seemed like all the other teams that played were kind of waiting for their opportunity, okay? Kind of timid, waiting for something break that never happened in those games. What I saw out of this crew, they just kicked that opportunity in the ass and took it. They left nothing to chance. I mean, they beat four top 16 national seeds twice to do this and came out of the death stack of the bracket in Omaha with all the SEC teams, including my pick for the national champion, which was Georgia, had to beat them twice. They didn't just beat them. I mean, they beat them into the ground. Last night, there was no drama at all after the third inning. That thing was over. So just the evolution of OU baseball, I think, from 22 to now would be don't rely on your opponent to make mistakes. Just go out and take it. And I think that's going to be my main takeaway from this national championship is Oklahoma baseball in 2026 just decided to take it. They were not going to lose this.
5: Yeah, Dave, going back to the game, they sort of broke our man Glauber last night, huh? Wasted him on game two.
13: Yeah, I know that we talked about that. I forget what day it was, thinking, yeah, we're going to see Glauber at some point. Did not expect it to be in the fourth inning, but When that happened, I knew Oklahoma had it. I mean, that was pushing all of their chips into the table, saying we cannot give up one more run, and they felt if they did, they'd lose. And the Oklahoma fan base that I just put out a tweet saying great job this entire week had a lot to do with that. I mean, they were on him the entire time he was in the game. You could tell for the first time in his college career he was rattled. I mean, the guy was 28. They were 28-0 when he made an appearance, now 28-1 after last night. Incredible stuff. But the Jackson Willits, you know, smoked two RBI single with the bases loaded was the dagger shot as far as offense goes. And Glauber, his appearance and all the glossy stats did not last long. Out of the game he went, guys. But, look, the play of the game to me, I think the play of the season for Oklahoma was the Deshaun Harris throw. I think it was the bottom of the second, might have been the bottom of the third, to nail the guy at third base. I thought that kept all the momentum on OU's dugout, and they never let it go. But, I mean, that throw from Harris looking back, I think will be the difference maker in why they came out on top last night.
3: Quail Creek Bank Hotline, that's where we got Dave Myrick recovering from a fun night last night in Omaha as Oklahoma takes the national championship. You know, Skip Johnson, I've talked about how great of a tactician he's been with his pitching staff, and last night he did it again with LJ going five and two-thirds, and just his mastery of just pitching. Five strikeouts, just doing an incredible job, only giving up one earned run. I mean, after a guy who, you know, accepted his role, that is hard to do. I mean, trust me, tell me to go to the bench, see me act a fool. But to go ahead and get into the bullpen and then come out and just, it's almost like it was a redemption story to my, you know, to me.
13: Yeah, that's just part of this entire tale, right? You got a guy that comes from UNLV that all of us pencil in to be a weekend starter. He was. In fact, he was OU's best pitcher for the first month of the season. All of us thought that that should be their Friday night guy, and then something happened. You know, was it fatigue? You throw a lot of pitches, that wear and tear on your body. I don't know, but they decide to make the move to the pen, and you're exactly right. A guy has to be okay with that. And saying it is one thing and doing it is another. And when they talk about being selfless, it's a selfless baseball team, that's part of it. And you can tell LJ Mercurius completely bought into that. And you talk about Glauber as one of the best closers in the country. Well, Oklahoma had just the same waiting in their bullpen. That's why you can roll out a freshman like Wislowski and say, go give it your best, kid. If not, you got one of the best pitchers in the country out there in the pen ready to go in LJ Mercurius. So, yeah, I mean, that deciding to go with Wislowski was kind of funny talking to the Channel 9 camera guy. I forget his name. But on the field before the game, we talked about what they needed to do to win. Wislowski, give him 2-3 really good innings, and you got LJ come in, give him run support. Everything that we talked about for them to win came to fruition last night, and it just kind of went along with this miraculous run that Oklahoma baseball has been on. Everything that had to happen for them to hold the national championship last night did, and the rotations, the pitching staff, guys doing what they're supposed to do. First and foremost at the top. But I've got to give flowers to Wislowski. I mean, another freshman going in a do-or-die for the national championship in Omaha. The kid did not flinch against a really good lineup, so he set them up in really good shape.
14: Yeah, Dave, how would you rank the inspirational stories? What, we had three generations of Willits on the field, and then you got, what, the Branch brothers, and like you're talking about, three Musketeers, the freshman pitchers. I mean, rank those for me.
13: Yeah, I mean, the Branch brothers, I think, have to go to the top. I've talked, said a lot of names. Jackson Willits, of course, the most outstanding player, well-deserved. He chunked this team on his back and became the guy that we all said to start the season he had to be for Oklahoma baseball. He became the stud that led them to a national championship. I mean, Kyle Branch was right there with him. This kid struggled all season long. If you follow OU baseball Twitter, a lot of fans all season, why is he playing? A lot of guys can play second base only. He saved the best for last on the biggest stage in front of his family, in front of his brother that, you know, goes from cheering for Georgia to Oklahoma last night and hits the three-run shot that ended it. I mean, Carolina fans at that point were heading to the exits. All the OU fans and Barry Switzer and that whole entourage came down at that point. But, I mean, the Branch brothers, to me, have to take the cake. You got two brothers on the field for opposing teams playing in the College World Series. I can't imagine the pride that family, you know, had seeing that. But the Mercurius brothers, that's another good story, though. LJ calls Xander and says, hey, do you mind if I come to Oklahoma? I mean, What brother does that? Yeah, typically, brothers grow up fighting and very competitive. But yeah, he says, "Are you cool if I tag along? I don't want to take the thunder from you." And he says, "Yeah, come on." I mean, it's just part of the selfless group, and you hear about that all season. And some of it you say, "Yeah, coach speak," and roll your eyes, and then you see what they actually did, and have to believe every word of it.
3: I'm talking to Dave Myrick, live from Omaha on the Quail Creek Bank Hotline, joining us. Like he has throughout this run, an incredible job, an incredible run for Dave Myrick, to be very honest with you, with our show. So I heard this, and I heard this on, I believe, the North Carolina broadcast, that Dayton LaChance, right, originally Canadian, right, and the French-Canadian, and actually learned English kind of secondhand, and he learned it from listening to what was the guy's name, to Morgan Wallen and to Luke Combs. First of all, he and you have a lot in common, Dave. Both you guys, that's how you learned English. But what do you say about like his run? I think that he had a slow night last night, but really a chance to be the most outstanding player.
13: I love the way every time you say my name, it's with a Dave. But, back to Dayton LaChance. Look, that's a great point. I think he's getting overshadowed a bit, which is weird to say. I mean, the guy sold a home run in the first game against North Carolina to tie it at 3. I don't think we're here without that. But to me, offensively, he turned the tide this season. And you kept hearing from staff, like, wait till LaChance starts hitting dingers. Well, you looked up halfway through the year, the guy didn't have any. And you're thinking, oh, man, well, he hit all these bombs in JUCO. Maybe it just doesn't translate. Well, yeah, it translated. And I thought that took the lid off the basket for the entire offense, so to speak. I think a lot of guys were pressing, trying to make up for the power that he was supposed to have. But once he started hitting, it was like it was contagious. And the team fed off of it. And I've heard great things about Dayton. I talked to him a few times this week. Just a cool cat, down to earth. Even Texas fans that I'm friends with and cover that team. Said in Austin that they went down in the field pregame, and even during the game, he's in the on-deck circle chatting it up with their fans, nice as can be. So just an all-around leader, and he turned into that along with Jackson Willett, stuff you've got to have a championship run, and those guys just decided to be the guys at the right time.
14: And you love it, too, that Skip put our man Mateer on the clock. He's next up, right?
13: Yeah, it was such a weird vibe after it ended. I'm on the third baseline. Somebody taps me from behind at Skip. We hug. I said, congrats. He said, how about that? And we kind of look out at the field, and he says, kind of anticlimactic, isn't it? And I said, yeah, a little bit. You could tell. I mean, the guy still wants to coach tomorrow. I wouldn't mind watching the game today. But, they won the title, and that's exactly what he told John Mateer. What a cool thing, though, for the Oklahoma fan base and family to see the support this team has had this entire run. I mean, Jenny Baronchek has been here pretty much every game on the field. You can tell completely bought in. Joe Castiglione, President Joe Harris, all of them. But Barry Switzer just refused to leave and supported this team. And John Mateer showing up, I thought kind of that was a pass the torch moment, saying, all right, we did it. Now you boys are up. They've seen the monkey off the back, so to speak. Oklahoma has a national championship now and one of the three major men's sports, so maybe that translates to football. We'll see. But awesome stuff seeing those guys come up and support baseball this week.
3: All right, Dave, I'm a real journalist, so this is going to get real, okay? And you're a real baseball guy, so are you ready? You got your jock on? All right. The truth of the matter is they were the 11th best team in the SEC, and this was a Cinderella run. They were not true contenders and were sent to Atlanta to be sacrificed by one of the greatest offenses in the history of college baseball. So now that it's over, they made the run, they're national champs. What are they going to be next year? They're losing Taki amongst a couple of other guys. Like, is this going to be another 10th or 11th best team in the SEC, and you cross their fingers they get hot, or do you think that they got something in the tank?
13: Well, I've got to disagree a little bit. I don't think they're a Cinderella story just due to the fact they were ranked top 15 for three quarters of the season, top 20 for almost all of it, dropped off the last week. But they were a team nationally most people talked about week in, week out. That SEC record can be a little misleading. I mean, it's a very deep and talented league, and I think played into the fact that when Oklahoma got here, they were not overwhelmed. You know, you get Georgia Tech, okay, they're good. Well, so is every team that you play every week in that league. So I think that had something to do with it. Oklahoma just for one reason or another this year could not put it together until they had to, and backs against the wall is what it took. But to answer your question, pitching and defense travels the rotation next year. You got three freshmen that have proven it on the biggest stage in college baseball. So that sets up very well. Yes, Jackson Willits, Trey Gamble, LeChance, those guys you'll have to replace. But look, this is coming at the perfect time. They didn't wait for the help to arrive. I mean, Skip Johnson, this staff, did this with one hand tied behind their back. They just decided to go take a national championship before they got help in Norman. So, I mean, that is coming on top of a title run. It's perfect timing, nothing but up for OU baseball. So, yeah, I completely expect a monster to be born in Norman, Oklahoma, based on this run.
3: All right. And speaking of a monster, you had a hell of a run in Omaha. I hope that your luck continues here when you get back to Oklahoma.
13: I do too. Yeah. In fact, I've been up here so long, people have joked, just change your P.O. box to Omaha, Nebraska. I don't know about that, but yeah, man.
3: Oh, Omaha, Dave, they're just being nice. Trust me, I've been around Omaha when the College World Series isn't going on. Yeah, they pull all that up, and it's like, wake, you know, obviously, you know, sometimes you go back to the room with a nine and you wake up and they're a four. Omaha is about to turn back into a four.
14: Right. I guess you wake up today and your hotel room's $80. You're in the World Series, it's $800.
13: Yeah, both you guys are exactly right. It's kind of weird to be here with
3: all over with. Start heading south, buddy. We'll see you in a little bit.
14: Dave, thanks.
13: All right, guys. Have a good one.
3: See you later. Dave Myrick joining us on the Quail Creek Bank Hotline. Oh, you look different without your makeup and your implants.
14: Right, I've been going hard.
3: And your wig. All right, that is Kelly Gregg. I am Jerry Ramsey. Last segment, can't hold anything back. Yes, we will be doing some OU football stuff, and you're going to love it. 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

0: Oh, we got old intern Dump who transforms into Steve.
1: Howdy do.
0: Whenever we do these little segments. It's awesome.
1: Got to keep you on your toes, Jerry.
0: Well, my toes, I'm 5'3", so.
2: Keep on the toes with that dumb button. But.
0: All right, so just a couple things from Twitch, which I think is very funny. Broadway Dre says, my girlfriend said you guys are annoying, so I'm making her walk home in the rain.
1: Good on you.
0: No.
1: Just kidding.
0: She's right.
1: Yeah, we are a rather obnoxious bunch.
0: She is absolutely correct, sir. So, yeah. And
2: we've already infected you, it sounds like. Don't let us infect your girlfriend.
0: I mean, just put it on some Justin Bieber or something. Let her enjoy this. And then Drummer Ken says, boy, Jerry is not going to quit until somebody agrees with him about being a fluke. Listen, Drummer Ken, here's what I do. This is my gift. This is what I give the world, okay? If I see a bunch of S, I stir it. I stir the S. And so, I don't know. Listen, I don't enjoy listening to Gladhanders. I don't enjoy listening to Homers. I don't enjoy like, oh, these guys are so great. They're fantastic. Listen, they won a championship. You don't need me to tell you how great they are. They have jewelry. They have hardware.
2: Right.
0: I just want to make sure that the guys who actually pay attention and do this for a damn living, that it's right, that we're not getting scammed, we're not getting bamboozled.
2: They're not. They got Georgia Tech's offense head hanging on their mantle. I mean, the Bulldogs. I mean, yeah, there's no one could ever. I mean, you sort of look crazy if you say it was a fluke.
0: But and especially as a fan of the 2004 Detroit Pistons. Like, think about that. Do you know how many times I had to hear about what a fluke? Oh, Shaq and Kobe weren't getting along.
2: What seed were the Pistons?
0: They're the number one. No, they're number two seed in the East.
2: What year were the the Rockets? They're like 94.
0: They were the sixth seed.
2: Wow, that's pretty crazy, too.
0: That one is also. Yeah, and then the Pistons win in 89. Magic Johnson and Byron Scott were both hurt. Man, Magic Johnson pulled a hammy. Little did we know.
2: And Mark Branch being unseated, winning a national title with a 7-9 record as a freshman.
0: So, Drummer Ken says, laugh out loud, ha ha ha, whatever. You're really good at it. Yes, I am. I agree. Clam Digger says, I'm not listening. What's he saying is a fluke. The fact that Clam Digger isn't listening. That's a fluke.
2: You, Jerry, what'd you say? You stir?
0: Yeah.
2: And then we throw it back at you.
0: Yes, you do. Yes, you do.
2: Yes.
0: All right, so yesterday we started off our little thing, and Steven with a PH.
1: Oh, boy. I should never have told you that.
0: What do you mean? Is that your damn name? It's your Christian name.
1: It is.
0: Yes.
1: It is the choice that my sister made in all of her 4-year-old
0: wisdom.
1: Okay,
0: well, I'm talking to you. See, I do this with my kids, too. I'm talking to you like an adult now, and you don't like it. You don't want me to talk to you like an intern. You want me to talk to you like an adult, don't you?
1: Whatever floats your boat, Jerry.
2: So he can take it any way, he says.
0: So, Steven, yesterday we started this deal where we were, talking about the position groups that might be having some competition. And we did some good stuff yesterday. You still have a couple on the list here that we can get into, right?
1: Yeah, we started with three yesterday, talked about defensive tackle, defensive end, and then running backs. Last ones I've got on here just a little bit. And for those that weren't here yesterday, just talking about more of the two deep competition wise, because we think the starting positions are pretty well locked in. But in terms of depth that has some competition left, one that's a bit more contested than the other, we'll start, I guess, with wide receiver, if that works for you, Jerry.
0: Yes, it does.
1: So, of course, we know the three big names that we're expecting. Isaiah Satania did really well last year, top three receiver in SEC play, just under 1,000 yards.
2: Big play, man.
1: Oh, yeah. Like, came in clutch in the moments we needed him. That big touchdown against LSU to save the day? Oh, man. I was losing my mind that day. So many words that I probably could not use.
0: Well, they're in front of you, so yes.
1: Exactly.
0: Use your list of words you can't use.
1: I have my big board right here. It's, based on the list you gave me, Jerry, it's number one at the very top. So we love what we're getting back with Satania. You've got the two transfers that are going to be making a splash. Trell Harris, he was back at Virginia last year and was all ACC, I think second team. Going to love what he's bringing to the table. And then, of course, hopefully everyone's favorite, former Texas Longhorn, Parker Livingston. Buddy grew a brain and came north of the river. Let's go. But in terms of just who's behind them, you're liking what you're seeing out of sophomore Manny Choice. Okay. He's 6'4", 210. He's got that big wide out size. He looked great throughout spring. Just physical, dominant, gave the high tier corners like Cortland Guillory and Eli Bone, gave them a run for their money. And you like having that as a rotational piece. You'll see him a bit this fall. Then the one that really kind of stood out to everyone that no one was expecting was another transfer, Mackenzie Aline. This is the former walk-on from Wazoo. The Wazoo kid,
2: right.
1: Where he was a walk-on there at Washington State, worked with Arbuckle and Mateer for his freshman year, was there last year for 2025, and then transferred over here for this upcoming season. And no one I remember when he transferred, I didn't expect anything out of it, really. I'm just like, okay, it's another guy of decent slot, borderline wide-out size. You can mess with him a little bit, see what you get, kind of like a JerMichael Carter. But then this dude started making plays
2: in that spring.
1: All spring. Yeah. Not even just in the game, Kelly. He was all over the place the entire spring practice period. So you like what you have there. And then two other guys that are just way behind them. True freshman, Jazeer Rogers, nicknamed Spider-Man, apparently. Because remember when Mateer was doing the gymnastics videos way back when?
2: Yeah.
1: There was another kid on the football team with him. That was this kid. So he's an athletic freak. Flipped him from Penn State after Franklin was fired. And just really liked what he was able to do in the spring game. Broke out for a deep route. Gave Whit Neubauer something to work with. Big plays. And then Elijah Thomas. He was a true freshman last year. He's looking good.
2: He's a big kid too, right?
1: Yeah, he's like, I think, 6'1", right around 200 pounds. So you love the depth that we have at receiver, which, if we think back to 2024, we want depth at receiver. Please. That's so right. We like what we've got there.
0: The question I have in this is, but with the offense that they're running, which I think needs to be predicated on the run, that's a ton of weapons you talked about, but how much are they going to actually be able to use those guys? Like, as far as in the scheme of things, I don't know, like, do we trust Mateer to sling it around 25 to 30 times if he has to?
2: If he has to, he better not have to with that defense.
0: That's kind of what I'm going with this.
2: He has to, but no, I want to know where Jacob Jordan is.
1: I mean,
2: when all hell breaks loose, are you breaking? Oh, get Jacob Jordan around.
1: He had some pretty solid plays last year. I remember the season.
2: They just hate him, though. They don't ever give him enough grip on the plate to rip it.
1: I think that he's still had some growing to do, first of all. But, I mean,
2: he makes
1: that
2: plays
1: opener,
2: when he gets in there.
1: No, for real, because that Illinois State game to start the year last year, he broke out for, I think, a 20, 30-yard gain down to the goal line, and then he had a big one against Alabama in the playoffs as well that set Satania up for his big touchdown.
2: He just stays ready.
1: No, yeah, he's ready to go. I think we'll see plenty of him as well.
0: Hope not. Hold on. Remember when he came on, Kelly, like, they were decimated. They were decimated.
2: Yeah.
0: And so
2: he played well.
0: But
1: he was also 2 years younger.
2: Yeah, and he caught passes from a shot putter. I mean, Jacob Jordan's the type of guy that keep putting him, and then all of a sudden, break in an emergency.
0: We'll see. We'll see with that. I'm just telling you, whenever that happened, I just remember going, oh my gosh, this is where we've come.
2: Yeah, I mean, hell, he's the only guy we had making plays.
1: No, yeah. I think it's important to note, though, that like we talked about the other day in terms of defense rotating all over the place, I think we might see a similar approach to the skill positions.
2: We expect more two tight ends,
1: Yes.
0: Yep.
1: Give me more 12 personnel, please.
2: 13, two, I'm with you.
1: But the more guys that you have rotating in and out, that's more scouting that the other team has to do. That's more they have to account for.
2: And that's Parker. Livingston's a big kid too, right?
1: Oh yeah, he's 6'3".
2: He better be a good blocker, big kid downfield.
1: But oh yeah, he had some solid run blocking. I say run blocking, but just blocking downfield, as it were. And he's actually, for a white receiver, he's actually got some pretty good speed for him.
2: When you're a Caucasian receiver,
1: pretty good.
2: You got to be able to block like Ed McCaffrey. And Ed McCaffrey rip a guy's face off.
1: And as an unexciting white myself, I can say that. Jerry, to your question earlier about do we want to see Mateer slinging it that much? The problem with last year was we couldn't run, so all we could do was throw, and therefore we'd only give up short to borderline intermediate stuff. We could not stretch the field at all with the play action. So I think having a better run game, which I think we will have, how much better, that has yet to be determined. I think they're just going to have to prove it on the field. But when you have more dynamic capacities on offense, you're going to open up more opportunities downfield, and we saw John plenty of times last year. I say plenty of times. he made it happen a couple good times where there were some pretty, pretty balls. The one from the end zone to Deion Burks in the Michigan game.
0: Sure.
1: That was a beaut.
0: But so, it was just like a, you know, like a 10 here in Oklahoma. I mean, it was rare. It was very rare that you saw the stuff with him and Burks. And that's the problem I have. I'm glad that all this firepower is there. I really am. Mm-hmm. But man, just the inability to use it, last season was really, really hard watch.
1: Yeah, I concur. And I think a lot of that's rooted in the run game or the lack of one.
0: Yeah.
1: So, but yeah.
0: And then what's the other position you got?
1: This is kind of the quiet one, which is why I wanted to have it last. But it's just who's going to be QB2. And we talked about this a little bit back on Thursday or Friday last week. Whit Neubauer versus Bo Bentley. Whit obviously got a couple years under his belt. He was a true freshman starter over at Mercer in 2024 before coming to Oklahoma, is QB3 last year. And then you've got Bo Bentley, who's the true freshman, the future face of the program, or at least you hope him to be. And, you know, Bentley's got, in my mind at least, the prettiest form, mechanics, and release of any quarterback in that room. But Neubauer's a bit bigger. He's got some more experience. He's like 6'4", 6'5". He's a big dude. And he's deceptively fast for someone of that size. But I think they're both solid options. Now, granted, you've only got two games on the schedule that you would want
2: them to get
1: to put in your backup in any way, shape, or form, because otherwise it's 9 SEC games in Michigan. So you ideally don't want to see either of them very much. But in the event that John trips over his shoelaces and hurts himself,
0: good job.
1: Thank you. Appreciate that. But if something happens to John, then who are we going to take in? I think probably at this moment in time, it's Whit Neubauer, but don't be shocked if that changes through fall camp.
0: Does that look like a package with him, though? You sit there and look at it. I mean, obviously, if the kid has that kind of size and he does have some athleticism to him, that screams package, right? This guy is going to get something where they're going to give him maybe, you know, old, belldozer stuff, maybe, short yardage stuff.
2: I doubt it.
0: You don't think so?
2: I don't think so.
1: He's not like the Tim Tebow kind of that size. He's not built like a bowling ball or a battering ram. Right. He's a bit lankier. So if it's like, the belldozer type of stuff where it's short yardage and just running it in, I don't think that's going to be Neubauer's forte.
2: Right. He breaks his chin strap. You definitely just, I mean, yeah. He gets hurt. He's your, you know, he only got Bo Bentley, the true freshman. Mm-hmm. So.
0: Okay. So,
2: I mean, if anything, go Wildcat or something like that.
0: When I heard that size and I heard that whatever, I thought, okay, are they going to use it like that? But, you know, if it's all.
2: You use a big guy like that to wear the yellow hat and say, the big man's your signal guy.
1: Yeah.
2: Right? I mean, he's bigger than everybody on the sideline signaling them personnel.
1: Now, honestly, if we're talking about a bulldozer kind of package thing, give me Hayden Hansen doing that. 6'7", 6'8", tight end at 270. Right. Give me that.
2: Beers, kid. I mean, Beers, if his sister is a basketball player, he's got to have good hands.
1: He's a freak. He's the real receiving threat, I think, of the tight end room, because Hansen's more your blocker guy. Jack Van Dorsler, that transfer from Tennessee, he's kind of a mixed package. He's also still pretty young. So give him more time to learn under Jason Witten. I think he's going to be the crown jewel out of this first tight end room for Witten at the end of the day. But Beers is going to be the major receiving threat, I think, in that tight end room.
0: Remember when I told you if it goes a good enough segment that stuff that you have prepared we'll have to use for another day?
1: Yeah.
0: Guess what? Oh. We got him prepared up. So, you know that, Kelly, it's about, it's less than a month before SEC Media Days.
1: Oh, hallelujah.
2: All right.
0: And I have him dialed up with who he thinks some of the guys are going to, the other teams are going to bring, and even who Oklahoma is probably going to bring. But you could probably do this off the top of your head, right? Who Oklahoma is going to bring to SEC Media Days?
2: Probably what? The guys they brought to the World Series last night. I mean, sounds like to me those guys got frequent flyer miles.
1: See, those were the first three on my list, yes, actually, for OU.
0: Right? Kip Lewis, John Mateer, and
1: Owen Heineke.
0: Owen, really?
1: Well, so here's my thing about that.
2: Man,
1: so when I first started looking into this, when you told me to start thinking about this, or when we talked about it earlier today, it was, okay, well, obviously Mateer as QB1. Sure. And then my next thought was, okay, Owen Heineke and Kip Lewis. And then I'm like, well, are we really going to bring two linebackers? Now.
0: Because you need a smart guy. I hear you.
1: Cause we all love Owen and Kip. We love both of them equally.
2: Right.
1: But honestly, my

0: He's wearing the green dot. He's the commander over there. And also, the story around his eligibility battle, why would you not at the biggest press event for the conference, why would you not take him and get him in front of the mics for that? And then for the third guy, I've got it anywhere between maybe Kip Lewis, maybe Taylor Wine, Peyton Bowen, or Isaiah Satania. Those are my backup four for that third spot. I'm not exactly sure where that would fit, but I think all of those guys on this list, those six, or at least they're going to be team captains this year, I would imagine.
1: We're going to get into all that tomorrow. Good job.
0: Ooh, awesome. Appreciate
1: Good job.
0: It.
1: Right now, here's what we're going to do. We're going to do this right here.
2: I said so. Because I said soft, so what? I said I spell it. S-O-F capital T. Soft, huh?
1: What you got, Kel?
3: Oh, I'm going with that basketball school, North Carolina. I mean, show up. And then the one nerd, McDuffie with the glasses. 3 walks.
1: Really? I will give away my soft to Charmin because this guy put an excellent tweet out. And we should have known. But Brandon Minto tweets to me. He says, Jerry, this was a team of destiny. I know because OU was going to win the Natty after they finally beat Dallas Baptist back in April. That's a great point. They could not get over Dallas Baptist for the life of them. That's when we all should have known. Great job. So, all right, Kelly, but what?
3: Well, we drafted a big man tonight. Go Thunder. Give me somebody. What? One of the big boys from Michigan?
1: Okay. That's what you got.
3: Have some fun. Enjoy the draft.
1: All right. That's Kelly Gregg. I'm Jerry Ramsey. We are the Franchise Players. Remember, me and Brandon Rebar tonight take over the airwaves at 7 o'clock. We'll probably go to about 9 o'clock as we bring you the first round of the NBA draft. But stick around right now. We got Matt Burton. We got the top shelf Tyler Neal. The Franchise Afternoon Show coming up next on 107.7 The Franchise.
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3: Game of Thrones was awful last night.
1: Okay, are you talking about the
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1: I have no, I would never watch
5: 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The Franchise Players.
1: Dragons are for children. 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
8: Fans on their feet. Phones in the air. They want to capture the moment. Two outs. No balls and two strikes. Jackson Cleveland, the pitch. Got him! Brooklyn! They did it! They really did it! You can unhitch the wagon! Put the ponies in the barn! The Oklahoma Sooners are the champions of college baseball! They wouldn't stop! They never stopped! Is on.
9: How are we doing, Oklahoma? It is the Franchise Afternoon Show. Matt Burton, Tyler Neal, along with you today. T. Neal, how are we today?
10: What is up, man? I'm in disbelief still. It doesn't seem possible. Obviously, aside from how well they played for weeks, it just I can't believe it. I cannot believe it.
9: Still can't wrap my mind.
10: National champs, dude.
9: I tweeted it out. It's just unbelievable. That's literally the only word that comes to mind. Not only that they won it, but the people that they beat along the way. I mean, basically every single champ of every single Power Four conference outside of the Big Ten. They didn't beat the Big Ten champs. So there you go. But beat ACC, Big 12, SEC, and man, it's amazing. It's truly amazing. They beat another 50-plus win team in the championship series there, the North Carolina Tar Heels. So, man, what an awesome night. We got a lot to get into today. The two things on the docket today, obviously, OU wins a national championship in baseball, third in school history. And, man, kind of against all odds. And then, obviously, we got the NBA draft. Round one going on tonight. Got a lot of, we got Daniel Bell, boots on the ground up there. Be at the
10: Brooklyn,
9: Barclays.
10: Right?
9: Yeah, at the Barclays there. So, we got Daniel Bell coming up around 3:35 today. So, looking forward to hearing from DB. And then we got Derek Parker joining us at 4:55. Derek Parker, guys, I mean, he interned here with us way, way back when. I mean, one of my first couple years here, he was a fresh-faced intern college kid at UCO.
10: Uh-huh.
9: Roll chose, baby. Hooves up. We love that. But and now, I mean, he is just ascending, man. I mean, he's joining Kevin O'Connor. He's doing all this stuff with draft stuff. So his star is fully ascending right now. Go check him out on YouTube, Derek Parker, D-E-R-E-K. Parker on YouTube. I think he's well over, 10,000 subscribers on there. So he's absolutely killing it. Cannot wait to talk to him at 4:55. We got our guy, Brand Robar, at 5:20-ish, somewhere around there, talking some more draft as well. So we got a lot. We got a lot to get to, but Tyler, we cannot bury the lead. The Oklahoma Sooners bring home a national championship, 13-2 in game three over the North Carolina Tar Heels. I, for one, don't feel bad at all for North Carolina. I want to get that out of the way real quick. Nobody should be feeling sorry for the North Carolina Tar Heels. That's what I'm saying right now. But man, so many storylines last night too, Tyler. I mean, that's the main thing for me. Like, you had Kyle Branch, the 9-hole hitter who had been struggling from the plate, has 6 RBIs last night, including a home run in his last at bat. Just awesome from the 9-hole hitter. And to me, that just perfectly kind of encapsulates this team. Everyone on this team on this run had their moment, it felt like. You had the DeSean Harris 2 home run games, the Jason Walk 2 home run games. Jackson Willits was amazing all the way throughout. Hit 500 in Omaha. Hit 500, which is crazy.
10: All five times yes. Last night.
9: Yeah. He had 5 doubles in Omaha. Tied for 2nd most of all time in a trip to Omaha. Like, I mean, everybody, Dayton Taki had another moment last night, had a solo home run. I mean, everybody had their moments. I mean, Trey Gamble gets overlooked, but in one of the earlier games in Omaha, he went 4-for-5 in a game. It's like everybody had their moment.
10: DeSean Harris?
9: That's what I mean. I said DeSean Harris and Watt both had 2 home runs in a game against Georgia.
10: Just a hose third base early last
9: year. I mean, that was the play of the game.
10: It definitely settled OU in.
9: For sure. I mean, you keep runs. You kept runs off the board. When it looked like momentum was about to start rolling for the North Carolina Tar Heels, but everybody had their moment. Felt like every pitcher had their moments as well in Omaha. It just absolutely awesome, awesome game. I mean, that was domination last night at a certain point. But, this team was so much fun to watch. And for all our baseball diehards, like our Randy Heights is out there, I'm not going to sit here and pretend that I watched every single game this season. Like, I mean, there's a lot of games, right? A lot of stuff going on when it comes to like the NBA, right? With Thunder, everything like that, with softball, everything like that. But the run that this team...
10: It's been a fun last like 5-6 weeks.
9: Absolutely.
10: Really getting, dug into it. It's been a blast, man.
9: Absolutely. But this run is truly incredible. And, I mean, just special. Just a special group doing a special thing.
10: For sure, man. I sit here and try and think, because the thing about a championship, right, like we talk about 1994 with baseball, talk about 2000 with football, right? And the it's always like the top few things, whether it's the scoreline in the national championship game or, Heupel not winning the Heisman and then getting, all these little things, right? 1994, the baseball team. There's usually a few things that kind of end up standing out and being like the resounding memories. And like you said, with this team, there are so many of them. And in so many ways, it's just like I don't say this in any sort of condescending way, because literally Skip Johnson says it. And literally Toby Rowland says it, the voice of the team. It's kind of just a ragtag bunch of guys that none of the other big programs
9: want. Bunch of misfits. Yeah,
10: exactly.
9: Bunch of JUCO guys.
10: Which Brent Venables tries to talk about his team being, you look at the recruiting.
9: A lot
10: class
9: of 4 and 5 stars. Yeah.
10: not quite as accurate there from the football head coach, but Skip has, all the foundation to say those things with, the utmost confidence. Yep. And it goes to show that, getting guys in the right spots and the right role in the team with the right amount of talent doesn't have to be more than the opponent. It's got to be high to win a championship, but it doesn't have to be. Toby mentioned this at one point. You line this roster up with, of course, Georgia, with Florida, Vanderbilt, almost any SEC team, but a couple, including LSU, who were terrible this year, and you probably take the other one just off talent alone. And that's what will be the memory, right?
9: Yeah.
10: Like it wasn't the most talented team, and it's not always that wins, but especially I would say in baseball. But yeah, the youth on the pitching mound became a huge story. And for me, the one thing I didn't want to have happen, obviously other than if Oklahoma was not going to win the championship, the one thing I didn't want to have happen was one of the true freshmen just have a rough showing early and put this team in a hole in a game where they couldn't afford it. And it never happened. And mainly that's because of the bats.
9: Right.
10: So I think that's another one too. Is like they did it with pretty much three true freshman starters just rotating through over the last, you know, week and a half, 2 weeks of the season, and got it done.
7: Absolutely, man. Just awesome. Boomer Ben on the text line. Hit us up anytime during the show, by the way. 405-478-1077 or on Twitch, twitch.tv/TheFranchiseLive. Boomer Ben says, man, it feels so good to win the national championship. Go Sooners. Absolutely. Welding Man says, does it feel real that OU baseball did the most improbable and won the whole enchilada? He says, bro, I was five the last time OU baseball won a natty, and how fitting that it was 13-2 representing OU football winning their natty in 2000.
10: Yeah, that's cool.
7: Says, it was just unbelievable watching it happen last night. I thought Toby was going to break down the radio call last night. Yeah, absolutely. It sounded like he got a little choked up.
10: Couple little breaks there throughout the call. Great call, by the way.
7: Yeah.
10: Got to be fun to go a full season. I mean, multiple seasons. I don't know how long he's been doing baseball now.
7: First national championship.
10: First one.
7: Win. First national championship win.
10: And for a lot of Sooner fans that were in attendance, their first one, you know, definitely getting to see in person and a lot watching. You know, first one at least in, you know, that weren't in attendance for the softball ones, of course, and gymnastics. Really cool, man. Pretty special.
7: Ordained Padre says,
10: for sure.
7: Oh yeah. Ordained Padre says, Boomer with some trophies there. He says that we couldn't beat the Big Ten champs because they couldn't make it out of their own regional. Yes, UCLA could not make it out of their own regional. He says, I didn't watch every game, but I did listen to a bunch of them. As a general rule, if Toby, Chris Plank, or Tyler Neal is on the call, I will tune in. Let's go.
10: Boy, that's good company for me. I'll take that any day of the week. Appreciate that.
7: Well, you'll get your chance to to call the national title game this next year.
10: Yep.
7: When
10: we're
7: down Coach
10: Jenny, 16.
7: So that's what I'd say. When Coach Jenny and crew
10: getting broken through this year.
7: Yep. Coach Jenny and crew, they're well on their way.
10: We do need Skip Johnson. We need some traveling dignitaries.
7: Oh,
10: there.
7: Dude, if Skip Johnson doesn't travel after,
10: the coaches. Yeah, that's a good point.
7: Yeah, absolutely.
10: He owes some of these other coaches for sure.
7: 100%. Man,
10: talking to his team, you know, he owes a couple speeches,
7: yeah,
10: couple quotes, you know, a couple viral video moments, and something tells me that we'll get some of those.
7: The moments last night. I mean, you mentioned the Desaun Harris throw from right field to third base. I mean, after the game, you heard Kyle Branch and Jackson Willits both be like, "Yeah, we were telling him to throw it home. Like we were telling him to throw it to third, and he just executive decision. I'm throwing it third. Yeah. I'm getting this guy out." And it was just perfect, too, because the Paulson kid, the first baseman, not the fastest guy in the world. You throw the guy out at third before he has a chance to cross the plate. And, man, those are those moments, right? Those are those moments. Camden Johnson had a few moments with his glove there at third base where, I mean, I think Owen Hull, their talented center fielder, hits one, and Camden kind of just picks it and like right by his ear. And kind of looks like, oh, I got the ball. Okay, throw him out at first. Like there's just special moments.
10: Yeah.
7: Desaun Harris also, the diving catch late in the game. I mean, it feels like the game was kind of already out of hand at that point. But still, it's a great catch.
10: For you, did it feel like the game dragged a little bit?
7: Yeah.
10: Like baseball can do that sometimes.
7: Oh, yeah. There was a moment I vividly remember. I was like, I was watching with my mom's in town and my wife. And I was like, it's only the fourth inning.
10: I had that same thought with like two outs in the fifth. I was like, oh my God. A
7: lot of ball game
10: this
7: left.
10: Isn't even two thirds over.
7: Yes.
10: And it somehow feels over. Like after the Glauber, however you say his name, I mean, that was a big moment too, because we knew we were seeing him at some point.
7: Yep.
10: He comes in and it is a very strange, like, I don't get the misunderstanding on how many pitch, you know, warm up pitches you get, but I don't think I had ever seen that happen before.
7: It felt more like a time thing because
10: it's not necessarily a specific number. It's like, okay, you've had a good amount.
7: I mean, I think there might be a specific number, but I think the umpire was like pointing to his watch. He's like, hey, like we got to go. Let's go. Like, come on.
10: We know you're good, but let's go.
7: Like, yeah, we gave you some time. We gave you some time to warm up. Like, let's go. And then the, like, kind of blowing into his hand there, the umpire made
10: him out the day before.
7: Yes.
10: Right?
7: Yeah. And cause he wasn't, I just saw one clip. So I don't want to sit here and say like he was doing it every,
10: no, I don't think
7: I just saw one clip of him doing that. But if you do that, like lick your finger, something like that, you have to wipe it off on something like either on, your hat, right? Especially if it's your fingertips. You see a lot of guys.
10: And he was keeping it.
7: Get their hat. Yeah, and he was keeping it. He wasn't wiping his hand off. And the umpire.
10: Inside baseball.
7: Yeah, absolutely. Love it. The second base umpire caught it and was like, hey, you gotta wipe it. You can't like just put it straight on the baseball. And then that's when he threw like just, I think that was ball four or ball three.
10: Five pitches were balls.
7: Yeah, he just mentally didn't recover. He threw like five straight balls, and then ends up walking LeChance, and Willits gets up, and Willits swings at the first
10: walk. That was a run, right? He walked.
7: He walked him a run. Yeah, and Willits gets up, which again, dude was on fire. I loved
10: the first pitch swing. He swung at the first pitch.
7: I'm like, he's throwing like six straight balls. Why are we swinging at the first pitch? But I love it because he's on fire, and he ended up getting a hit and driving in two. Off of Glaber. So
10: I liked it because I would have been half expecting Glaber to just try
7: a meatball in the middle. Yeah. There.
10: And Willits, as hot as he was, probably would have sent it over the fence. For sure.
7: But man, what an awesome, awesome night, dude.
10: Yep.
7: There's so much to get into. We got a couple of texts on the text line as well. But man, I know our guy Randy Heitz was enjoying it last night. He posted a tweet. He cracked open a cold one last night to celebrate. So shout out to
10: I Randy. Took everything in me not to, you guys that listened yesterday, and he said, don't be the person that's tweeting. All right, you know,
7: three outs,
10: nine
7: left.
10: More outs, yeah. Three outs left. It was taking me everything in me not to text going into the ninth. All right, Randy, just three more.
7: But you texted today. You said we could just say zero outs left.
10: Zero left.
7: There's zero outs left, Randy. They are national champs. But shout out to Oklahoma. Shout out to Skip Johnson too. I mean, what an all time guy and an all time coach. And very, very happy for him. But let's go ahead and dip out of here. On the other side, we'll get to some of your texts and continue talking about some OU baseball.
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0: 1077 The Franchise. The afternoon show. Matt Burton, Tyler Neal. Along with you today. Tyler's running around here somewhere. But we're talking some OU baseball still. They win the national title 13-2 over the North Carolina Tar Heels. Straight out of OKC, sends a picture of Aaron Donald after he gets the sack, pointing to his ring finger, says that's the Sooners right there. Absolutely, it is. Get those rings ready. Welding Man says, Toby said on the radio that it was only the fourth inning and the game has been going on for 2 hours. LOL. Yeah, perfect. I was about to say, literally the fourth inning was when I clocked it. I was like, this is just the fourth inning. What is happening right now? There's still so much ball game left. Cannot get too comfortable. Quinanon says, Tyler, with the rule change, you get one more year of eligibility? Question mark.
1: No thanks.
0: Yeah, you're good. I think you're good.
1: I like playing recreationally.
0: Young man's game now. It's a young man's game.
1: Unless. Wait, NIL is a thing now. Maybe.
0: One more little payday. Exactly. I'm just saying.
1: With back pay as well. How about those other? Right, yeah,
0: exactly. At the very least, you got five fouls. You got five fouls to use.
1: Right. Well, I should say this. I'm not interested in playing another year, but I do want to get paid for those other four. Is that?
0: We can maybe sort something out. You were technically in a video game, right?
1: No.
0: Oh, it was just right before you
1: stopped. Like it was the one that Blake Griffin was on the cover.
0: Yeah.
1: That was the year before my freshman year. So played that one a ton.
0: Yeah, of course.
1: With created players.
0: Only. Yeah, yeah. Ordained Padre says, Glauber fell apart before he even threw a pitch. I've never seen that before. Yeah, I mean, that dude mentally. And again, this is a guy that should still be in high school, right? Should still be graduating high school.
1: Already losing.
0: Yeah, exactly. And it just
1: unraveled. What was the score when that happened? Was it like a...
0: I want to say it was 3-1? Because I think McDuffie, the... kid with the glasses came in and gave up a run, and I want to say it was 3-1, and then he walked the chance to walk in a run, Glauber did, and then gave up a hit for Jackson Willits that scored 2. So then it was 6-1, and then they got him out.
1: What did you make of their starter? He ended up
0: Rose,
1: a couple innings.
0: Yeah, I think he threw like 70 pitches though, somewhere around there, but. I think he did all right.
1: Pretty good for a freshman.
0: Yeah, absolutely. I think he did okay. Wazlowski did great again. I mean, my goodness, that dude. Just ton of swings and misses for Wazlowski. Yeah. I think really what let Carolina down was basically everyone outside of their top four hitters, 1 through 4.
1: Yeah,
0: I mean, it felt like
1: scaring me like some of the other opponents.
0: No. It felt like when Schaffner, Hull, Gallagher, and Paulson were up, it was like, okay, you really need to get these outs. And to be fair, I mean, Hull went 2 for 3 last night. Schaefer went 2 for 5. The other two went 1 for 4. But, like, I mean, the rest of their lineup, man, they could not really get anything going. I mean, French got his first hits of the series last night. He went 2 for 4, but those are his first two hits of all three games. So I feel like if I'm a Carolina fan, I'm like, man, the rest of the lineup really kind of let everybody down. I mean, there's whenever you have five guys up there that really aren't contributing much and you're really heavily relying on those top four hitters, things can get tough, especially if those guys start getting out too. But yeah, I mean, just awesome time. And then also too, I mean, They're pitching, right? The Jason DeCaro kid in game one. Guy hadn't given up more than 3 earned runs, I believe, in a single outing this season. Gives up 6 to the Sooners in game one, right? The Glauber kid pitches great in game two. I mean, he just absolutely shoved. And it was like, okay, that's what you think you're getting. And I saw a lot of people being like, oh, well, they burned him for, like, no reason. Well, no, they kind of had to win that game. Like, I mean, if you leave it up to chance in game two, you might mess around and not even get to a game 3. So you had to pitch him. You had to make sure that you got that win, and he did his job. In my opinion, obviously, but in game 3, I mean, that dude was not ready to go. Arms still looked a little bit live. Like, I mean, he still was throwing it hard, but he's throwing it everywhere. He was thrown everywhere but across the plate. Yeah, and that's not good.
1: Wild for sure.
0: That's not good. So, yeah, if I'm North Carolina, I'm definitely just kind of pointing to the rest of the lineup outside of the top four guys, in my opinion. But hey, it's a special shout out to LJ Mercurius too, man. This guy that started the year off as a starter.
1: How many pitches did he throw? It's like,
0: I think he was in the 70s. As I was gonna say, I think he was in the 70s, too. And he, I could tell, like, after the eighth inning, he was like, let's go, like, keep it rolling. I'm ready to go. And they were like, we're going to put in our normal closer. Yeah. We'll put in our Jackson Cleveland. We'll put him in.
1: Yeah.
0: You did your job. You held them like crazy. You basically held them down and suffocated them. So yeah. Big shout out to LJ Mercurius for that. And again, man, just kind of staying locked in, right? I mean, a guy that started the year as a starter and getting moved to a relief
1: six
0: role.
1: And seven record or something like that.
0: Yeah.
1: You know,
0: and getting moved into a relief role and just kind of taking that in stride. And I mean, he was throwing the hell out of it too. I mean, he's up there 96. A few times,
1: his
0: 95.
1: Like, is really
0: it's dirty.
1: Tough too.
0: It's dirty.
1: Really tough.
0: He just drops out at the very end. Just boop.
1: Yeah. Did you hear the in-game interview from their coach? Which I like their coach, by the way. But did you hear him talking about LJ? When Chris Budden went in the dugout and interviewed him, I can't remember what she asked him, but or just how do you guys get back into this? And they had just called a strikeout with like a really low fastball, like shins. I mean, it was close, and I think it was a shorter Carolina batter, but he was like, yeah, I mean, that guy's really good, and especially if they're going to give him strikes low like that. Like, we need this umpire to quit doing that for sure. But
0: I mean, he was pounding the bottom of the zone the entire time.
1: No, his velocity looked really good last night.
0: No, he's throwing the hell out of it, man.
1: For sure.
0: It was great. There were a few times, and I would say this for Carolina as well. I mean, umpires are not perfect, and they're never going to be perfect, and especially college umpires are not going to be perfect at all. There were a couple that LJ threw with that. I was like, where are these pitches? I was like, if they're a millimeter over, they're in the dead center of the plate. Oh, why is this?
1: He throws a two-seamer, doesn't it? Because he had a couple, doesn't he? Because he had a couple early. I remember this. I can't remember what inning, but it was back-to-back, like top half, bottom half. He threw a it looks like a two-seamer to me because it comes back to his right-hand side. Starts inside and ends up right on the left edge of the plate.
0: And you're just like, what?
1: Next inning, Carolina pitcher throws the same pitch and gets a strikeout call. And it's like, all right.
0: A bit all over the place. But hey, again, I think it was bad for both sides. And how do you overcome it? How do you overcome it? Do you complain
1: that's
0: about
1: pitching,
0: it?
1: Right? I mean,
0: I was about to say, do you complain about it? Do you let it get into your head? Or do you go out there and compete? And OU went out there and competed. And just rolled with it. Welding Man says, you guys need to go find the interview that Carly did before the game with Mateer, Kip, and Owen. Absolutely hilarious.
1: We kind of heard
0: listened
1: a little
0: to
1: bit,
0: it on the way back from Lucky Star yesterday. We did listen to it. 816 says, how about what Texas can brag about? Oh, you wanted to bring up Texas right now? Why are you bringing up Texas right now? They won softball. There you go. Not softball. Five of the last six director cups. Best college athletic department. OU has never won a Director's Cup championship.
1: When's the last time they won baseball? Have they done that in the last like couple of years? Because LSU did it twice, right?
0: Yeah, LSU. I mean, LSU's crazy. But yeah, Texas has four athletic championships, and OU only has two. He said, read it after the break. I'll be listening. Hook them. There you go. Good for Texas. They won the Director Cup. So that's good.
1: I forgot about that. Is that what's the?
0: I think every
1: like a
0: championship
1: one something.
0: I think so. Yeah, okay. I think every sport that you have, and then I think some sports are weighted
1: this
0: more
1: is the
0: heavily,
1: old Stanford
0: like a football.
1: Trophy.
0: Yeah, this is a Stanford, Texas, UCLA trophy. I think.
1: Yeah, fair enough.
0: That's what it is. Let's see. What was I going to look up?
1: Big E asked us totally side topic here from about 5 minutes ago. Question, is D. Bell any good at basketball?
0: D. Bell is good at basketball. Yes.
1: What would you say his... actually played some pickup with D. Bell this weekend, by the way.
0: It's
1: what
0: tough, because like, I saw...
1: What would you say his shot diet is like for somebody? I would say he's kind of a late career Carmelo shot diet kind of a guy. Get his back into you,
0: and then shoot fadeaway. Yeah, that's I mean, his classic.
1: Which is funny, because not only did he never shoot that in high school... Right. He didn't even think about shooting that.
0: Exactly.
1: High school.
0: Well, that's what's tough. It's like, I mean, I saw Daniel played. I played against Daniel in high school.
1: Yeah,
0: I
1: was for just, those of you listening, Daniel was a high school teammate of mine. Right. I haven't said this in a while. Played against Matt at UConn.
0: Right. Yep. And I was a sophomore when he was a senior, I think. I think he was 2 years ahead of me. But it's tough to like look back. Like obviously Daniel was good, and I remember Daniel being really good. But it's tough whenever you guys also had you and Amrick. You know, it's like. It was like, okay, well, these are the two guys we really have to worry about. Player. But Daniel was good, though.
1: I love dying to have him on our senior year team.
0: I feel like Daniel was, especially just with you guys, like, if just since he was on you guys' team, it was like, he's going to do all of the dirty work. And, like, that's where what I remember most.
1: Guard like crazy.
0: Oh, yeah. That's what I remember most is, like, man, you have to worry about getting a body on you and Amrick because you're taller than everybody. And so Daniel would just get every offensive rebound, it felt like. He's getting every offensive rebound put back. Like, he's guarding you heavily. Like, I mean, he was a really, really good player.
1: And he's got a little bit of an ape index on him, too, I think.
0: Oh, yeah, like wingspan.
1: And also, he's tall.
0: Wingspan, yeah.
1: Yeah.
0: Like I remember him being pretty lanky in high school, too, so.
1: Yeah.
0: But, yeah. No, Daniel, absolutely good.
1: Man, he was a track. Like, track was his better sport,
0: yeah.
1: I think. So, that I mean, that translated really well for what his role for us was, so.
0: Absolutely. But, yeah. No, I feel like he probably hates you guys because you guys took some shots away from him.
1: We can ask him about that on the other side, thankfully.
0: Yeah, absolutely. Rightfully so. You and Amrick are really good.
1: I'm going to throw that straight to Big E, or Big E's question straight to Daniel. Are you getting any good at basketball? Big E asks.
0: He's like, what?
1: I could have woke up dead.
0: Welding Man says, Randy said earlier that OU and LSU are the only two teams since 2010 that has made it to the champ series twice.
1: Wow.
0: Says no other team has made it more in that span. Yeah, and LSU, unfortunately, has won both of those. But, I mean, the 2022 run was awesome.
1: If you go one
0: awesome.
1: For two every 4 years, I mean, you got a pretty
0: not
1: decent baseball program.
0: You're not complaining at all.
1: Even if
0: it's
1: you're
0: so tough to win in baseball.
1: In your
0: yes.
1: In your conference slate.
0: It's so tough to win in college baseball, man. So, yeah, even if you just get there, it's an accomplishment in and of itself.
1: Well, and with all the investment from, you know, the Kimry family and all that stuff, like, you could see. I mean, it's going to be hard. It's hard to defend. It's hard to, you know, take a championship and then, you know, expound on it and improve. But, like, you can get yourself there pretty quick, right?
0: Yeah. And
1: especially when you start talking about keeping young talent around, which you have a lot of that, especially on the pitching staff. So,
0: I know. It's going to be tough to keep some of the juniors around. That's the thing. If they get drafted.
1: I need a refresher on who all can return and who all can't, because that's hard for me with baseball.
0: I think the for sure that cannot, as far as, like, you know, eligibility,
1: Gamble, right,
0: Trey
1: is
0: Gamble is one. I believe the closer, Jackson Cleveland, is one of those as well. But Caden Brumbaugh is a senior, but he didn't play a whole heck of a lot. No, he was a utility guy. I think he just played kind of everywhere. Let's see. I know I'm missing another senior, and Dayton Taki was a senior as well. So I think those three are the main that are
1: Taki
0: like.
1: Taki will be missed.
0: Yeah, absolutely. Taki Gamble is awesome too.
1: Gamble, yeah. I'm always really impressed when he comes up with his patience, his discipline at the time.
0: Oh yeah. So yeah, those guys. But yeah, I mean, a lot of juniors, right? And then that's the thing, right? I mean, if anyone out there that doesn't know, if you go D1 in baseball, you have to stay 3 years. Right? You have to stay 3 years. That's what you're obligated to stay,
1: not necessarily at the school that you choose,
0: right? But you have to stay. You have to stay 3 years if you go D1.
1: Yeah. Which, do we like that rule? I think I like it.
0: I do too. Yeah, I definitely do. And because, I mean, that's why you see some guys go JUCO. You can get drafted after a year in JUCO or two in JUCO.
1: Yeah.
0: And go there. So that's why, like, I mean, people do sleep on JUCO, but there's a lot of talent in JUCO spread out because of that.
1: Great arms.
0: Yeah. You know, because of that. But so we'll see. The junior year, though, I mean, if you get drafted as a junior, normally, especially depending on where you get drafted, you normally see guys go and take the money because that's when they have probably the most leverage trying to, you know, negotiate their deals,
1: mm-hmm.
0: right, if that makes sense, because they can just be like, oh, I can just go back to school and, you know, I can get drafted next time. So they have at least a little bit of negotiating power there if they get drafted as a junior, whereas if they get drafted as a senior, it's like, well, here's what we're offering you. You have no other avenues. So,
1: who do you think most played up their professional value like this week?
0: Man,
1: Willits, isn't it?
0: Yeah, it's hard not to say Jackson Willits.
1: I mean, just being able to get a bat on a ball.
0: Willits, like I would say. Willits, I would Switch say. Brendan Brock probably did some good things, especially since he can catch and play in the outfield.
1: He can run.
0: And he can run. And, I mean, he had a great moments last night. He didn't get to play in the field because of his shoulder, but
1: that was
0: had some
1: nuts.
0: Hits. Like,
1: was that injury from the collision, by the way?
0: No, it's when he dove. He dove for a ball.
1: Okay, I think I must have
0: And, like,
1: that.
0: Literally, like,
1: was that game
0: popped
1: two?
0: It back into, popped his shoulder back into place there and grabbed the ball and threw it in.
1: Yeah, I must have missed that because when,
0: that was
1: they,
0: game
1: when
0: two.
1: They started talking about that, I was like, hold on, I saw the collision, but I definitely missed that.
0: Yeah, that, I think Dayton LaChance also probably played himself into the, I mean, a big catcher who can, I mean, if he connects, like, it's going a pretty far, it's going a pretty long ways. So, like, I would say those three. Camden Johnson, is he a junior? I think he is.
1: One more on LaChance, too. He's smart. He's got IQ as well. Like, if, for instance, if he has a rolled ankle and he knows he can't run, just hit it over the fence.
0: Yeah.
1: Then you don't have to.
0: Just exactly. Then you can take your time around the bases.
1: Very smart.
0: Camden Johnson, I would say, more than likely gone. I mean, the one that probably improved their draft stock maybe more than anybody is LJ Mercurius. He's a junior. So, I mean, 6'2", you know, 180, whatever he weighs. And if he's running up there, if he's running up there that far, like, LJ's going to get drafted. Like, There's no doubt about that.
1: What about like an Alec Blair? Well, I wonder, Penny, for Alec Blair's thoughts after, you know, deciding just to move away from basketball and baseball, focus on this baseball season. I know he played some throughout the year, but man, that lineup gets tightened up obviously, and
0: we'll see. We'll see with him.
1: He's got more tools probably than I mean that guy is an athlete.
0: We'll see. I mean, we'll see. I mean, he was in the lineup a little bit early and then just didn't play, so we'll see if he even wants to stay at Oklahoma. Obviously, transfer portal is rampant, you know, so we'll see.
1: This is what's funny about the MLB draft. He's like a first-round guy last year if the money is right and the opportunity is right.
0: Yeah.
1: It's so weird. I remember talking to Clay Custer, assistant basketball coach, basketball coach, buddy of mine. He's like, dude, it's so weird. It's all down to, like, is the, you know, what's your year going to look like in college if you do stay? What's your NIL like now, of course? What amount of money can you agree on to make it worth your while leaving and plan your way up through the, I mean, it's so, so different. And he and his agent decided that they wanted to stick it out. So we'll see if that happens again. I mean, obviously the talent and the player are still there. So, and being able to play for Skip Johnson, probably I would say attractive, but I mean, I'm out over my skis trying to talk about baseball prospects and the MLB draft. I'll tell you that much.
0: 100%. We have a couple texts that we'll get to probably the top of hour number two, because on the other side, we're going to be talking to our guy, Daniel Bell, who is boots on the ground for the NBA draft. As of right now, the Oklahoma City Thunder have three selections in this draft, 12, 17, and 37, but only the first round tonight. So 12 and 17. We'll ask Daniel's thoughts on everything surrounding the draft and the Thunder. Coming up on 107.7 The Franchise.
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0: Welcome back. 107.7 The Franchise. Efforting Daniel Bell here to talk some NBA draft. One thing we haven't done today, I'm Tyler Neal, that's Matt Burton, by the way, is introduce intern Asia. Asia is here today. I think today and tomorrow this week. No intern name yet, but there is one that is that has been growing on me that I believe Matt likes as well.
1: What's up?
0: Intern name. I think it was Matt's favorite, and it's growing on me. It wasn't my first choice, but I think it now is. How do you feel about with the foul, free throw shots and stuff like that? Intern and one. We haven't had an intern and one before. By the way, welcome. Hi, how are you?
2: I'm good. How are y'all?
0: Doing good.
1: Doing well.
0: Today's kind of like Christmas with Sam Presti being the general manager. You never know what could be coming down that chimney tonight as far as draft picks. So it's kind of a thrilling day, if you ask me.
2: I guess I'm okay with the nickname.
0: Okay.
2: Yeah.
1: We can workshop some stuff. So
0: that we were considering? I'm sure the text line will start filling up. Do we have Daniel, by the way?
1: We do have Daniel.
0: Okay.
1: We
0: do want to make him wait a little bit, or do we want to talk to him?
1: We can go ahead and talk to him.
0: Okay.
1: We can go ahead and talk to him. We won't waste Daniel's time. On the Quail Creek Bank hotline, we got Daniel Bell of DNB on the radio and TV on the radio and Black Sports Online. The man of many titles, the hardest working man that I know is Daniel Bell. Daniel, how are we?
3: Would have woke up dead, but Tyler saying, do we want to make him wait? Kind of makes me want to get off the phone.
1: Well, we did have someone ask, Big E on the text line says, I got a question. Is D-Bell any good at basketball?
3: I wasn't Saturday. It was awful.
0: It was early. That was early. But you're used to playing early, right? Yeah. Or no, y'all play in the evening when you play.
3: Yeah, a little later.
1: That's
3: 8:30. I'm just definitely not used to. My legs were like my body was awake. My legs were not. It was weird.
1: Makes sense. Daniel up there. He has boots on the ground for the NBA draft. The first round. Daniel, can I say go ahead and say this? I think it's dumb to make the NBA draft 2 days. Do you think that's dumb as well?
3: Yeah, I don't know why they continue this thing. It's like nobody cares about the second day. Like
1: no.
3: Who the hell cares that? I mean, these guys worked hard, and these guys want to hear their name, but nobody wants to come back for another day for a second. I mean, I'm definitely not going to be here. And I've never been here for the second day. This has always been dumb, but just make it start it an hour early instead of starting it at 8 o'clock New York time. Start it at 7 and just speed through the second round. It just really makes zero sense to have it 2 days. I wish they would just get rid of this the second day. But I guess it does help me because that means I don't miss Sam Presti's press conference after the draft because he's not going to do one after the first round and then have to come back and do another one in the second round. So I guess it helps me a little bit.
1: Well, Daniel, Thunder going tonight, 12-17 as of right now. Those are the two selections they have in the first round tonight. Daniel, I mean, just from a deep dive, I know you watch a ton of college basketball. I know you do some deep dives on these guys, on these prospects, everything like that. Who are some guys in that range that you kind of like that you think really fit with the Oklahoma City Thunder?
3: I'm sold on Merez Johnson out of Michigan. I like him more than I like any of the other Michigan bigs. I know Ade Mara is going to go more than likely go first out of the three between Johnson, Kamen, and Yaxel. But I think Merez Johnson is the perfect fit for the Thunder. He does all those little things that you'd want. He'd be that bruising four that you need that adds the toughness and physicality. You can step out and shoot a little bit, which they can develop into. They can develop him into doing a little bit more. If Braden Burry falls, that would be if there's a guard for him or for them. I love that pick. I just don't think he'll fall. I've been high on Nate Amint all year. I know a lot of Thunder fans don't seem like they love that pick with all the rumors that are surrounding him being rumored to the Thunder. I think that'd be a phenomenal pick, but I've been higher on him than pretty much everybody all year. Cam Carr. I know that one's probably more of a pick 17, but I think he is another guy, a wing that could do a lot of good things for the Thunder. And then, I mean, Yaxel, that's the one that a lot of Thunder fans have just attached themselves to. I think he'd be a really good fit, probably be like a fit like a glove. I just don't like Yaxel. I don't know why. I just don't like him. But hopefully I don't have to get over that. But if I do have to get over it, it's like not a him thing. It's a me thing for something just telling me don't like that guy. But basketball wise, he's good. He's really talented. He's a little older and probably will be, a easier plug and play guy and be ready to contribute because of the age. But, I just don't like him.
0: What is it's really easy once the Thunder win a championship, get close to playing for another one, obviously run into what they did in the Western Conference with the health situation and, you know, the Spurs being a worthwhile challenger, right? A worthy challenger, and they weren't able to get past the Knicks, obviously lost that one in five in the finals. But, you know, once you get to this point as a fan, your team's a champion, you feel like, all right, every move should be, you know, with this coming season in mind. How can you, it's almost like overreacting, you know, who could help the team in this way that there was a weakness this year. And the reality is there were weaknesses because there was not health. And so I'm just kind of curious, like not much of what Presti has done in these off seasons during the draft, at least, of course, Hartenstein and Caruso are another matter in free agency. But has been around, all right, this guy could help right away, right? You know, for the most part, the NBA draft is about building for the future for most teams. For the most part, the Thunder haven't been any different. So is that just kind of a good reminder for Thunder fans to think like, hey, I know it feels like, yeah, it'd be great. You know, Wiggins gone, fill that spot with somebody that could play right away, just like they've done with the Jang spot and Jared McCain and with, you know, the Giddy spot and Alex Caruso. But the reality is it's not always like that.
3: Yeah, I mean, you don't. First off, you don't hit on 100% of the draft because what the Thunder have done lately is a little rare. With AJ Mitchell, you mentioned Wiggs was the 55th pick, Jay Will, and then even higher, Chet, Kaysen, like could end up in a way like where we saw with Oos. Where, I mean, you wanted him to develop and it was just tough for him to find those development minutes when you start to win, start to try and win championships. And you just had to get rid of him. But I think the Thunder are in position to, with who they have on the team, like the needs they have, as long as it's not a guard, then I think they'll be able to try and bring whoever it is in and give them an opportunity to develop. But if it's a guard, it's going to be really tough. And just like, I think that's why a lot of people try and, or aren't happy with the Amen fit with the Thunder, because that one is seen. It's a lot of when people talk about him, it's, well, if he can develop a more consistent jump shot, if he grows into his body, if he can finish better, there's a lot of ifs with him. So a lot of people want to see somebody that comes in like immediately and has an impact from day one. And it's just not, it's rare to be a contending team and have that guy be that. I mean, you look at while they've been contending, Jared McCain came in and that was he was able to develop a little bit more because they were injured. Same with AJ. They were injured, and these guys were filling needs that they needed at the time. Where like, if the Thunder were healthy, do these guys develop the way that they have over the years? Maybe not. Maybe they do. Who knows? But it's really hard to develop and contend at the same time. Thunder have somehow found a balance a little bit, and it's going to be tougher here in the foreseeable future with how deep they are, but don't get your hopes. I'm not going to say don't get your hopes up, but it's not always the easiest thing to just say, come in, contribute, let's win a championship right now. Like, they still have Topic, who they need to develop. They have Sorba, who they need to develop. And you spend high picks or high-ish picks on those guys. You want to see what you can get out of them before you might want to see what you can get out of the guys whoever you draft this year. So there's a little tempering expectations, but it's the Thunder, and they are really good at developing. So I think fans are not going to temper expectations. I think they're going to expect whoever the draft to come in and be on the all-rookie team and be a major piece of a team that can win a championship.
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0: as well at four. So I've been saying a top four, even though it feels like consensus, Caleb Wilson's going to go four. He's not really going to creep in there. But, I mean, how do you see that top three shaking out? Who do you like out of those three?
1: I would personally go AJ one, but with the way that the – or not the way, but with the Wizards giving Trey that massive extension, the guy that makes the most sense for them is probably Darren Peterson, who can just go in and just be a scorer, which is he might be the best scorer in the draft class. So just bringing him in and just say, don't worry about trying to get anybody else involved, play some defense a little bit, but just go out there and just be who you are. Whereas AJ, you're probably going to want him to be a little bit more of a playmaker for some others. And then I don't think there's any way the Jazz let him get anywhere else out of Utah. They paid for him to go to high school in Utah. Then they paid for him to go to BYU. I mean, be a huge waste to just let him go somewhere else other than Utah. And then, like I said, AJ would be one, but I think he goes two. And then I think Cam is the three, especially with the trade market for John Morant being pretty dry. I think him with Cam would be a really good fit. Caleb Wilson would be a really good fit also. But it's just like you said, I think it's been a foregone conclusion that Caleb Wilson is going forward to the Bulls.
2: Daniel, my last one for you. What did you make of the – I think I saw you tweeting about it. Maybe not all that thrilled with what Milwaukee got back for Giannis and just – kind of your thoughts on how that whole situation with the Heat, with the Celtics even, and Jaylen Brown being, you know, publicly essentially made available. I don't know how much Boston was trying to keep that between the lines or not, but it obviously did not end up being that way. So, yeah, just your thoughts around that, your thoughts on the value Milwaukee gets back and, you know, fit with the Heat.
1: Yeah, I think John Force, the Bucks GM, and Brad Stevens should be fired. Like,
0: they can't trade Baylor Shireman, Daniel.
1: Yeah, like the Celtics, you're telling me you're holding up the trade because you want to keep Baylor Shireman and some and Hugo Gonzalez. Like, come on, man. Like, we got to realize who we have on the roster. And I get, like, that's a little depth, and you look at those teams, and a lot of people probably are saying these guys aren't good or anything, and I'm not doing that. I'm just saying that those aren't two guys that should be holding up a trade with Giannis, especially when you're putting in Jaylen Brown, a guy who has been your finals MVP. He's done literally everything that you've asked him to do. Like you tell him, I mean, you don't tank this past season, and he leads you to where you are. He was in MVP talks for a little bit of the year, and now you're going to probably have to trade them anyways. And then the Bucks, you choose. I don't like, even if they don't, the Celtics don't add in Baylor Shireman and Hugo Gonzalez, I still take Jaylen Brown over Tyler Hero. I can't believe that is what they got back. Like, I mean, I know you get Khalil Ware, and Jaime Jaquez, but if it's between those three and Jaylen Brown, I'm still saying Jaylen Brown. The picks, obviously, like in this draft, they get an extra pick. I think they get an extra lottery pick in this draft. And the picks probably would have been even outside of the one that was from this year, but I just cannot believe that these are the two teams that, and they both failed. I saw somebody say earlier where Giannis going to Miami didn't shake up the league at all, because they're like, who really believes Miami is going to be a threat? Obviously, we haven't even had free agency. We haven't had the draft, so a lot can change. But they might not have Norman Powell because they might not be able to afford Norman Powell to re-sign him. Even if they did, they're going to have to get rid of pieces to re-sign him. So you're going to have to get rid of something, some depth that you already don't have to re-sign him. So it's just like meh.

0: Giannis got traded finally, and it didn't really mean much. Like, I don't believe that they're gonna, right now, I don't believe that they're gonna be one of the like top contenders in the East. I still think the Celtics are better, depending on, I mean, whether Jaylen Brown's happy or not. I think the Pistons are better. I think the Knicks are better. I mean, from regular season, the Cavs are probably going to be better, and then they're going to flame out in the playoffs. But are they better than the Magic? Are they better than the Hawks? Are they going to be better than the Hornets? Maybe. You have Giannis and Bam. That's a really good foundation. Giannis, like you said last night, Tarzan, Giannis is going to have to be healthy. And then Bam's going to have to take another step. Bam's going to have to be an All-NBA guy if the Heat want to take that next step. If they can, Giannis is going to have to be a top five player in the league if they want to take that step. Both those things have to. It's not going to be a one or the other. But it's a good foundation with just those two. We'll see what else they can do beyond that. We'll see if they can make some other moves. They have till July 6th to try and add teams to maybe get more pieces. But for now, all three of these teams didn't really help themselves as much as you would think.
1: Well, that's the Bam that broke Kobe's scoring record, right?
0: And he still wasn't all NBA.
1: Daniel, I appreciate you taking some time out and joining us, man. Safe travels back and enjoy the Barclays tonight.
0: I will try. I'm going to enjoy the $1.50 pizza more than anything.
1: I love it. Daniel, appreciate you, man.
0: Have a good one.
1: You too. 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But let's go ahead and dip out of here on the other side. We'll start hour number two, and we'll get to some of your texts. We got a couple to hit, and we'll dive back in to some OU baseball. Coming up on 107.7 The Franchise.
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5: Long fly ball to left, backing Nunez at the track to the wall. It's gone! It's gone! Kyle Bridge! You gotta be kidding me! A three-run home run in the College World Series championship game! It's a movie script!
6: One call. Shout out to Toby Roland, the voice of the Oklahoma Sooners. And shout out to the Oklahoma Sooners winning the national title last night against the North Carolina Tar Heels, 13-2 up there in Omaha. And, man, just truly, truly incredible stuff. I mean, he said the branch stuff is was out of a movie script. It absolutely was, 100%. I mean, throw in the stuff with his brother, and then last night him hitting a home run at his last at bat. I mean, the nine hole last night has six RBIs for in a win or go home game, a game do or die for the national title. I mean, it is, you couldn't write it better for the Branch family. That's for sure.
7: Yeah, and my wife and I were watching at that point when that happened, and we were just like, man, look at the, I mean, there's joy, and then there is just like pure, unadulterated joy that whole family was experiencing after that. There was a specific incident, replay shot of Mrs. Branch. I was just like, that's, I mean, she won't ever experience pride and joy in one of her kids like that right there. You know, once you know you've won and you can kind of settle in and enjoy the rest of it. That was pretty fun to watch.
6: Shout out to the text line, by the way. 405-478-1077. Hit us up anytime during the show. You can do it there, or you can watch, listen along, and get involved in the Twitch comment section at twitch.tv/TheFranchiseLive. But from Pots Level Midnight, formerly Slot Stots, says, love Skip. Says, hell of a hire, and love him dapping up the football boys saying, it's your turn now. Yeah, he did to Kip Lewis, Owen Heineke, and John Mateer. Said, guys, it's your turn. It's your turn. Go get one. Ordained Padre says, I'm convinced it was Jerry and his little boots texting in about Texas. There's no other explanation. No, yeah, shout out to 816. He says that he didn't mean to send it to us, but he did say, read it after the break. I'll be listening. Hook him. So it was it to a different part. Show, maybe it was to a different show, I don't know, but 816 says, y'all kind of stray for no reason because the franchise is pinned on my messages. Love listening to y'all, keep up the good work. Says also,
7: love
6: just
7: the messages being pinned.
6: Absolutely, 100%. It's also just a shout out to T Neal. It was one of the best white hoopers OKC ever produced. Says, gave a lot of kids hope. He says, watched you a lot in high school. I went to PCO, some great battles. Says, Matt should have to read that text on the radio. I absolutely will. And I agree. I played against Tyler. I know how good Tyler was. I firmly
7: appreciate
6: know.
7: Y'all. I don't know what I did to get all, you know, checks in the mail for you guys.
6: Absolutely.
7: Today.
6: Gatorade High School Player of the Year, dude. I mean, I got these written down. I got these written down to just read off at any moment. But yes, no, absolutely. Shout out to you, 816, for that.
7: We need a nickname. It feels like if the text line is pinned on the iMessages app, that person needs a nickname on the text line.
6: 100%. It might just be Hookem. I mean, we always big Texas fans. No, they're big Texas fan. Quinnanon says, got busy, Mr. Answer, Tyler, on the fifth year of eligibility. Are you going to go back and use your fifth year? He says, but I'm sure Dan Hurley would take you right now.
7: I will, for the low, low amount of $100,000, be the best teammate you could imagine. Yeah.
6: You'd probably be the lowest paid player with $100,000.
7: On UConn,
6: which is crazy to say. You might be the lowest paid player in the Big East.
7: Maybe win a championship.
6: Yeah.
7: Don't play me at all. Yeah, just you know.
6: I want to be here.
7: Vibes and smarts in my old age.
6: Yeah. Sooner Since 82 says, I heard on the broadcast last night, they said Jackson Willits was pretty much the first pick in the draft. His brother was the literal first pick. He was the literal first pick in the draft. Eli Willits.
7: Was that his last draft?
6: Yeah.
7: Okay.
6: Yeah. Yeah, he was the literal first pick of the draft, the Washington Nationals.
7: Which he was not able to be there, but they did.
6: Right.
7: They did FaceTime. Jackson and Reggie did FaceTime Eli there in the outfield after the game, which was pretty cool.
6: Disc Golf Dad, this perfectly kind of encapsulates the NBA draft, in my opinion. He says, NBA draft being 2 days is dumb, but not nearly as dumb as it is that they make the guys wear the wrong team's gear because the draft night trades aren't, quote, official yet. 100%.
7: Also, and I realize that, you know, everybody has their job to do and all the things. The draft would be so much more exciting if all the picks weren't ruined, which I just don't open Twitter anymore, really, as much as I can. But during the draft, at least, or during Thunder games or during Thunder series.
6: Right. I mean, you just can't. You can't open Twitter because, I mean, the ESPN finally got the reins in on Woj whenever he was doing it.
7: They hired him.
6: Yeah. But you still had Shams doing it. You still had Shams because Shams didn't work for ESPN. He didn't work for that. So he got to spoil him. Crap. And then now Shams is working for ESPN. So they kind of put the kibosh on that. But then you have all these other guys that are still out there doing it as well. You're like, well, I mean, whatever.
7: The Atlanta Hawks are zeroing in on.
6: That was the best. When they talked to Woj and then he was like, everyone, they're eyeing it. They're lasering in on this guy. He's going about it the wrong way. But we got a new text line name. 816, our Texas fan here, says he wants to be Shootin' Newton.
7: Oh, nice. With nice. The 10.
6: With the 10 at the end. Yes.
7: 10.
6: Absolutely.
7: Shootin' Newton. Love it. You got it.
6: Oh, man. Good stuff. Good stuff today. Also,
7: Chris on the text line says Intern Mayo for Asia.
6: Intern Mayo. She likes mayo. That was the thing. Intern Mayo, intern and one. Who was someone else had one? Was it Disc Golf Dad? Who was it? Said the Eurasian step.
7: Yeah, that was good.
6: That was a mouthful, the only issue
7: with that one.
6: It is. Dirty Curdy says, now that college baseball is over, how soon is too soon to be talking college football? I mean, it's never too soon.
7: Never.
6: Like, don't get me wrong. It's never too soon, but...
7: But with consistency and seriousness, give us a few weeks.
6: Yeah, give us a few weeks, you know. Give us a few weeks to stretch the muscles a little bit, you know, get back into the swing of things, and we will. We'll talk some football. Don't you worry. Don't you worry. That'll happen. But for, you know, like, especially the rest of, like, June, we're going to get a little silly. And the NBA drafts tonight, like we'll talk some NBA drafts and all that good stuff.
7: Yep. Summer league starting up too.
6: Absolutely.
7: I mean, the NBA, it feels like.
6: And no toe pitch or sorber again for summer league. So that's not great. But the new picks will play. So that'll be great.
7: Anybody else other than the new picks, like anybody else notable that will play? Like Carlson maybe?
6: Maybe Carlson. I doubt it, but maybe.
7: Yeah.
6: Trying to think, the Thunder don't really have any guys that are, you know, at that like summer league level. You
7: know? I know. Aside from Topic and Silver,
6: right? Dirty Curry says thoughts on the Bucks Heat trade. A lot of mixed emotions in Wisconsin right now. I think the Bucks got a nice bag of stuff out of it.
7: I do too.
6: I don't.
7: Daniel disagrees, but I do. Like Hero. First of all, I'm way high on Khalil Ware.
6: Yeah, I think Hero's getting rerouted somewhere. I think he'll end up getting traded again.
7: Hero can hoop, too.
6: Yes,
7: I mean, the problem is they don't have they did get Jakachonis, who is, probably going to be their starting point guard. I was looking at their roster. Yeah. I don't think they have one.
6: Yeah, Ryan Rollins is kind of doing that a little bit for them.
7: Yeah, he's more of a shooter scorer than a guard than Jakachonis is, actually.
6: But Jakachonis, Rollins, Khalil Ware, I mean, that's a... a fun young, you know, core there. But I'm not saying they're going to go compete for anything. But
7: as well,
6: yeah,
7: Hawkins, like a ton of minutes for you, I'm sure. You lost Portis. But yeah, three first round picks, a second, another pick swap. Now this draft, you have both 10 and 13.
6: Exactly.
7: Right?
6: So I mean, you can draft another guard if you want. Like,
7: I would package those and go get one of Fleming's or Wagler, probably. If you get out of this with you know, because let's not forget, like, what was Giannis doing for you? I know he's awesome.
6: Yeah,
7: he's incredible. Possibly the best basketball player there is when he's healthy, but he's just not.
6: He's never healthy. Yeah.
7: You know? And if he gets that way with Miami, then we'll be reminded of that. But
6: yeah. No, I
7: feel like in a vacuum with this context, it was a good haul.
6: I thought the Bucks, obviously a pick in this year. They have 10 and 13 now. But then they got like three other future firsts.
7: Yeah, they didn't get Bam,
6: like,
7: but
6: yeah, you're not gonna get Bam. Like, I mean, Miami wasn't going to do the deal if they had to give up Bam.
7: Right. What's crazy to me, it's if you think about it, and I know we're up against a break, but if you think about it in this context, how did there were two teams in on Giannis, and the one that didn't put in the star got Giannis.
6: Yes. Yeah.
7: Like, how did that work?
6: Yeah, because I think that it was going to be like, literally, they were just offering Jaylen Brown and like a pick.
7: Yeah.
6: So
7: and I
6: think
7: you
6: for
7: yesterday, I'm good with the way it worked out, but.
6: Right. And I say just, like, Jaylen Brown's a great player. So, like, that's, you know, worth the picks that you know, that
7: well,
6: the
7: that,
6: Heat were going to throw in. But
7: you have to sell tickets. You have to put up your billboards.
6: Absolutely.
7: You got to do all the things. And Jaylen Brown would do that, you know, are any of the guys you brought doing that? Not necessarily.
6: Right.
7: But if you end up with, like, a Wagler or 100%. A Flemings, then it gets a little different.
6: Balding Man says, just do intern ranch. You like ranch?
7: I don't mind that.
6: Don't mind that either. Straight out of OKC.
7: Oh, yeah, it's not Mayo. It was Ranch. That's right.
6: Yeah. Before we get out of here, straight out of OKC says, do you guys anticipate the Thunder draft to get a Thunder draft player? 3-2-1. Ball up top. Ball up top. Do you guys anticipate the player?
7: Talk, you just kind of keep going.
6: Yeah. The player that the Thunder draft to get developmental minutes. So I know Topic was coming off chemo, but they didn't really feel the need to get him some minutes with the other stars. Well, like,
7: I don't think we can
6: just
7: judge off of
6: you can't
7: he
6: judge
7: just
6: that.
7: Ready, health-wise.
6: You can't judge that. And you say, like, you said it in, I think, in the text there, that he was coming off of chemo.
7: Yeah.
6: Like, I mean, that is incredibly tough on your body. So for him to even get any minutes last year was a huge win. In my opinion, for Topic to even play at all was a huge win for him.
7: Yeah. So playing in the playoffs, not meaningful minutes, but yeah.
6: Yeah, but I expect Topic and Sorber to get some developmental minutes for this draft pick. Maybe during the regular season. I mean, we've seen it. The Thunder play like 15 guys in the regular season. Like they'll empty out the bench. So yes, for sure. I think.
7: Then the question just becomes: is the guy? I mean, all these guys being drafted are in need of development in some way. Of course, they're young players. But is the guy? You know, did you end up going with one of the players that are quote unquote a little closer to their ceiling maybe, but more ready to help this version of the Thunder over the next season or two than others, then it's a debate of like, well, are they necessarily developmental minutes, or is he ready as a player to just kind of play his role that, you know, Presti saw him playing?
6: Let's go ahead. Let's dip out of here. On the other side, we'll find out what day it is, and we will get to everybody's favorite segment. That's a good one.
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6: .077 The Franchise, The Afternoon Show. Matt Burton, Tyler Neal. Maybe intern Ranch, maybe intern and one. We don't know yet. Tyler's running around here somewhere. No idea where he's at. Shout out to Jerry Ramsey, though. Jerry Ramsey here in the producer's suite. And he's wanting me to do a little unboxing here. He got a McDonald's World Cup cup. Is that right? Do you want to hop on the mic there, Jer?
19: Not this mic. It's crap, but yes, I'll use this one.
6: Yeah.
19: It's one of 9 possible World Cup guys, and okay. I'll be very honest with you, I don't know like 6 of them.
6: Okay, that's fine.
19: So I want you to do the unboxing.
6: Yeah, we'll open this up.
19: On Twitch, you can see Matt is actually, and we don't know what this is, a huge surprise. This is a huge, huge surprise.
6: Please be Beckham. Please be Beckham. Please be Beckham.
19: Let's see what we got. I want Henri, to be very honest with you.
6: That's true. I mean,
19: yeah.
6: It's a good one, too. Oh, you got the captain, the current captain of your Team USA, Christian Pulisic.
7: McDonald's Cup? Nice. Hey, how many out of those 9 do you have, Jerry?
19: This will be my first one.
7: First one? Okay.
6: You got Captain America. You got Christian Pulisic.
19: Who is that?
6: Yeah. Yeah. That's Jerry,
7: will you
6: the US.
7: Always remember this first?
19: I will. How many goals did he score the last time USA played?
6: 0. He wasn't playing. Oh. He picked up a knock.
7: We scored 2, Jerry, is what happened. And the other team scored none.
19: Really?
7: Actually, we call that a clean sheet.
19: One of the cups actually is Grimace, too, by the way.
6: I mean, I'd hate to get the Grimace one. I would hate that.
19: All right. Well,
6: do you have to pay extra? Like, is this a, like, what meal did you get? Is it a happy meal?
19: I should have got some for free as much as we're plugging these fools. But, yeah, no, it's a World Cup deal, and that's, yeah.
6: Okay, that's good.
19: Why is he telling me to hush?
6: Did you say shh?
19: Oh,
6: I don't know. It's cool. It's like
7: somebody's
6: a cool celebration,
7: do it,
6: I guess.
7: Here.
19: I don't.
7: It's
19: what, true. Okay. It's awesome. I'm going to go do something with this cup.
6: Okay, cool. Thanks, Jerry.
7: I saw a funny, I think Pulisic posted this before the, I think it was on Twitter, before the World Cup started. There was like an, I mean, this ad campaign, obviously, but I think it was Ronaldinho, because one of the other nine cups is Ronaldinho, Brazil. Yeah. And he had all of the cups like on a tray balancing on his head, like while he was juggling a soccer ball or something like that. And Pulisic was like, man, I never thought I'd be, my face would be on a McDonald's cup on Ronaldinho's head. This is awesome.
6: That's awesome. That's great. What are we feeling for? That's a good one today. Normally we do game shows, by the way. Also, a quick show note. I received word. I said that, and Randy Heights said that I could plug this. We're going to be doing our show tomorrow from Kimry Family Stadium. From 3 to 6, we'll be out there. 5:30, I believe the doors open for the championship celebration there.
7: Does that mean we get out at 5:30?
6: That'd be awesome. We'll have to talk to Randy Heights about
7: the celebration a little bit earlier.
6: Absolutely.
7: There.
6: We'll have to talk to Randy Heights about that. But yes, we'll be out at Kimry.
7: Hand the baton off to Toby Rowland. I'm sure he'll be there. Maybe he'd let us in. No, you know what? He's done his part.
6: He absolutely has.
7: He's not taking any more batons for a while.
6: He's got to be, well, he's going to be master of ceremonies tomorrow, I think. I think that's what he's going to be.
7: I hope not. I hope he can just
6: relax a little bit.
7: Like, get up to plank or something. Absolutely. Good grief. Let Toby 100%. Just take it all in.
6: But yes, so going to be doing our show out at Kimry Family Stadium. If you guys are going out there for the championship celebration, hang out with us. Come by. Say what's up.
7: Think intern and one over here may be joining for that as well.
6: Let's go, man. Let's go. Straight out OKC says, that's a good one. What do you want the Thunder to do tonight?
7: I mean, yeah, why not? It's
6: Let's
7: the draft.
6: Do it. Yeah, we can do it. We can do a game show at some other time. We can do a game show at some other time. But yes, I'm down. What do you want the Thunder to do tonight in the first round? They have picks 12 and pick 17. You can do whatever you want. Again, you can do your Sam Presti impersonation. Be like, hey, we'll trade up. We'll do whatever. Here's who I like if they stay at 12 and 17. We'll leave it up to y'all. First round of the NBA draft tonight. 405-478-1077. Or on Twitch, twitch.tv/TheFranchiseLive. Or hit us up on Twitter or X, whatever you want to call it, at @T_Neal, N-E-A-L, or at @IAmMattBurton. There you go. Put your GM hats on. Put your Sam Presti hat on. What do you want to do, or what do you want the Thunder to do tonight in the first round of the NBA draft? But before we do that, we got to find out what day it is.
20: Uh-oh. Guess what day it is.

0: Tuesday, June 23rd, 2026, 107.7 The Franchise, your home for Sooner Athletics, flagship station of all things Oklahoma Sooners. Thank you for joining us today. It's the Franchise Afternoon Show. I'm Tyler Neal. That is Matt Burton. Are we going with, have we chosen a name yet? I threw out and one a second ago.
1: Yeah, Intern Ranch was another one that I think people didn't hate.
0: Yeah.
1: So we'll do, I mean, we can do something that we I don't think we've done before. We can let the intern choose which one she wants.
0: Oh, out of those two? Or yeah. Or was there another that you liked that was brought up other than and one or ranch?
2: No, I think
0: those both roll right off the tongue
2: very
0: easily.
2: I think those are just easy to...
0: Yeah. Do you have like a strong preference out of those two?
2: I'm leaving this in y'all's hands.
0: Okay.
2: Y'all got this. I trust you.
1: All right. We gave you the option to choose.
2: Both of them aren't bad. So, like...
0: Should we leave it up to, like, No Country for Old Men? Just flip a coin?
1: Flip a coin? I'm down. Do we even have a coin?
0: Yeah, Siri.
1: We can flip a... Okay, yeah.
0: Flip a Siri coin.
1: So I can flip a credit card. I don't keep a...
0: Ranch's heads, okay?
1: Okay. Ranch's heads and one tails.
0: Hey, Siri, flip a coin. Heads.
1: All right. Intern Ranch. Welcome.
0: And that's kind of a double entendre because she grew up on a ranch.
1: It's true.
2: Oh.
1: True both ways.
2: Hey, that's good.
0: Intern rancher.
1: Intern ranch. I like it. We got to say it like ranch. We got
2: to
1: say it like that.
2: Yeah, you have to be Southern.
1: Ranch. Right, yeah. Ranch. Intern ranch.
0: Velma Alma Ranch.
1: The Comets.
0: That is Intern Ranch. I'm Tyler, that's Matt Burton, and this is the middle of the show where we kick back and relax, find out some things that have happened on this day in sports history, hand out some birthday wishes, and get to everybody's favorite segment. That's a good one. Intern Ranch, by the way, listening closely to this right now because I'm passing this segment off to her here very soon. Maybe not tomorrow, but shooting for next week. We'll see.
2: I'm kind of feeling tomorrow, man.
0: Okay. And we'll be out in the wild tomorrow. There's a lot you'll be thinking about. So
2: true.
0: I like the confidence, though, but we can get there. We can get there. And we do everybody's favorite segment. That's a good one. The listener participation segment of the show today. What should the Thunder do tonight in the draft? If you were Sam Presti, what would you, dear listener, be doing? 405-478-1077. You can also hit us like... What's your favorite bit of analysis you've heard on a player or on a, you know, potential draft solution or circumstance for the OKC Thunder? Send those in. We'll read them off. We will react to them. A lot of draft talk from here on out. Talking to Derek Parker here in a couple segments. Talking to Brandon Rabar of the Daily Thunder in hour number three. So we'll fit in a little more baseball, but lots of draft talk as we lead up to tonight, 7 o'clock on ESPN for the NBA draft. But before we do that, it is June the 23rd. On this day in sports history, in 1972, Title IX signed into law. President Richard Nixon signed the Education Amendments of 1972, which included the landmark legislation known as Title IX, legally prohibiting sex-based discrimination in any federally funded education program or activity, and totally transformed American sports, opening up equal access facilities and funding for women's high school and collegiate athletics. In 2005, the San Antonio Spurs captured the title after a Game 7 victory over the reigning champion, Detroit Pistons. 81-74. How about that for a final score in an NBA title game? Tim Duncan, finals MVP, 25 points, 11 rebounds. He would get that in his sleep. 2010 at the World Cup, we'll all remember this. Landon Donovan's dramatic stoppage time miracle facing elimination in their final group stage match against Algeria in South Africa. Landon Donovan in the 91st minute capped off an unbelievable counterattack with a great goal, securing a 1-0 victory that won Group C and advanced the United States to the knockout rounds. Birthdays today? On June 23rd, a couple of well wishes here. Happy birthday, Monty. Colin Montgomery turned 63 years old today, one of the most accomplished European golfers in history. Happy birthday. Happy birthday to Zinedine Zidane. Zizou, turning 54 years old today, one of my favorite YouTube highlight rabbit holes. Zidane. Everybody knows him for the headbutt, of course. But an outstanding, outstanding player as well. Winning the World Cup in 1998 with France. And then the European Championships in 2000 as well. Also won the 1998 Ballon d'Or. So quite the calendar year 1998 was for Zidane. And then lastly, happy birthday, LaDainian Tomlinson. Which, wow, this makes me feel old. Even turns 47 years old today, LaDainian Tomlinson. Just, I mean, if you ever had him in fantasy football, Matt, did you ever have LT in football?
1: I unfortunately did not. But if you did, you probably won your league.
0: No doubt about it. Single season records for rushing touchdowns. Do you remember the number? Single season?
1: 28?
0: 28 yeah. rushing Crazy. Touchdowns. And 31 total. Both set during the 2006, that legendary 2006 campaign. Happy birthday, LaDainian Tomlinson. TCU Horned Frog, LaDainian Tomlinson, and Charger, longtime Charger as well. That'll do it, though, for what day is it? I think we'll do this on the other side, Matt. Yes, head nod from Matt there. That's a good one on the other side. What would you do if you were Sam Presti tonight in the NBA draft? Or what's, you know, if you don't want to go that far, you want to put it in Presti's hands, what's a bit of analysis you've heard on a given player or draft solution, draft circumstance for the OKC Thunder that you appreciated or that was interesting to you? 405-478-1077. Send those in. We'll read them off on the other side. But we got to hit this break. When we come back, that's a good one right here on 107.7 The Franchise.
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12: That's a good one.
13: Yeah, that's a good one.
14: That's a good one.
15: Good one.
16: That is a good one. That is a good one.
1: That's right. That's a good one. Putting on your Sam Presti hat. What do you want to see the Thunder do? Tonight, first round of the NBA draft, picks 12 and 17.
0: Christmas morning for a Thunder fan.
1: Absolutely. We'll start off on Twitch with Rabid Ewok. Says trade up to pick 9 or 7 just to get in the top 10.
0: For who?
1: No answer. No answer from Rabid.
0: We got to see what we want. A target there to acquire if you're going to trade up.
1: Quinanon says, you guys need to do a live show during the ceremony. I don't want to take away from the ceremony. I don't know if the ceremony starts during our show. I think the gates open at 5:30.
0: I think it starts at 6 or 6:30.
1: It starts at 6. And he says, I want them to pick players that don't get hurt over the offseason so we can actually get a true rookie season out of a pick. My goodness. I mean, that feels like that's too much to ask for at this point with both Topic and Sorber missing their rookie seasons. I will say the Topic one, you knew going in that he wasn't going to play. Tears his ACL before the draft.
0: Are there any injured guys that Presti could draft tonight that we don't know about?
1: Not that I know of. Okay. Not that I know of. But yes.
0: Give me somebody who can't help my team this year.
1: Right. Seriously. Welding Man says, use the picks to go get Dalen Swain. He might be there at 12, but that's a maybe.
0: He is a riser.
1: I know that our guy Derek Parker guys, that we're gonna talk to. I got a question for him for Swain for sure. Straight out OKC says trade pick 12 and pick 36 and Kendrick Williams to move up to the 7-9 threshold and draft a wing. I'm not sure if that'll get you up there.
0: Which text are you reading? Sorry.
1: Straight out of OKC.
0: Okay.
1: Says trade pick 12 and 36. I think they have 37. And Kendrick Williams to move up to the 7-9 threshold. I don't know if that gets you all the way up there. To be honest with you, but it could.
0: Also,
1: the worst they can say is no.
0: Asking Sam Presti to trade a second round, premier second round pick in a good draft is
1: when you're going to need some contract flexibility.
0: That and he's so. That's where he truly separates from the rest of the pack is that talent evaluation.
1: I mean, you're talking level. Aaron Wiggins, Jay Will, AJ Mitchell. Like, I mean, those guys helped you win a championship and then helped you this year. Obviously, Wiggins no longer here, but yeah.
0: Sellers. Brunson was taken at 33. Like, right. there can be really, really good value there.
1: Yeah. Colton Sellers says, I have a gut feeling that they trade 12, 17, and Isaiah Joe for the Mavs pick. I hope they don't.
0: I just don't want to see them dealing with the Mavs anymore.
1: Yeah, I'm
0: like you
1: I'm
0: helped them facilitate
1: that,
0: the Gafford deal. Derek Lively literally put on a Thunder hat at the draft.
1: Right.
0: Right? Did I have that right?
1: Yeah. But you traded him for Casey Wallace, so
0: sure,
1: that's fine. 596 says, I want to see something that will blow my socks off. And he says, also, I want Westbrook on the bench. Russell Westbrook on the bench of OKC.
0: I mean, I'm never going to turn that down.
1: Me neither. You wouldn't hear me complain. Only Rams says, step one, trade 12 and 17 to Dallas for pick 9. Step two, trade 9, Dort and Topic, and a future pick or two to Chicago for the fourth pick. Step three, with the fourth pick of the 26 NBA draft, the Thunder select Cam Boozer.
0: I love it.
1: He's not making it to 4.
0: Count me in.
1: He's not making it to 4, but if he does, I mean, you can bet your bottom dollar. That's who the Thunder would take. I love it. Love the steps there. I love the steps.
0: Just while we're on the Boozer topic, I've kind of told you this, and I know this is preaching to the choir, but Boozer should be the number one pick tonight.
1: I think so, too.
0: Like, I'm just not going to be the team that didn't take Boozer first. Like, that had the first pick and chose... And this is nothing against DeVanta, especially. Obviously, Peterson has a one or two more things that you can be like, well, of course he's not as sure a thing as Cam Boozer. The ceiling's crazy high, of course. Probably higher than Boozer's, but I'm just not doing it. Yeah. I am...
1: Yeah, like Boozer feels like the most sure thing, but the other two have, you know, quote, higher ceilings. But you could look back and be like, oh, well, Cam Boozer just averaged 20 and 10 for 10 straight seasons.
0: Yeah, and it started his rookie year.
1: Right, right.
0: Especially the Wizards, we talked about this a little bit, I think, off air yesterday, but you got Davis, who, you know, they just gave Trey a deal, so he's going to be like, all right, where's that, you know, Rich Paul, where's that energy at with AD? If not, let's figure out something with the team that does want to do it, because, you know, this is probably the last time he's signing a big one. I can't remember how old he is, but Boozer would be a perfect slide in there next to Sar.
1: 100%. Pots Love Midnight says, wheel and deal to walk out with Burries, Merez, and spoiler, Wogler says tearful goodbyes to Dort, Kenny Hustle, and Joe. I love where your head's at. I mean, that is a lot of wheeling and dealing, maybe more wheeling and dealing than Presti would be willing to do, but I love that. 668
0: says... Is this just me, by the way? I still haven't quite associated Pots Love Midnight with...
1: I haven't either. I know. He's been Slot Stots for too long now, it feels
0: like. With the digital personality that is Slot Stots.
1: I know.
0: I got to get used to that.
1: 668 says, boring route, draft a quality guy at 12 and 17. I think that's where I'm at, more than anything. I think that's where I'm at, and I think...
0: What has to happen if you take two there, though, and still are thinking about a second rounder?
1: You're probably having to move on Isaiah Joe. You're probably having to... move off of either Dort or Kendrick Williams.
0: See, I just don't think they're moving all three. There's just no way they're moving Dort, Wiggins, and Joe in the same offseason.
1: But at 37 is maybe a little high to, you know, get a two-way guy, you know, but if you can draft somebody and talk him in at 37 to talk him into being a two-way guy, again, that's pretty high for that, but, you know, stranger things have happened.
0: Yeah.
1: So then you'd only have to move really one person. Which yeah. I don't know if they... I mean, I would assume that would be Isaiah Joe, but who knows? Frog says Thunder up. Let's go. He says, with the number 12 pick in the NBA draft, the Oklahoma City Thunder select Terrace Reed of University of Connecticut. I love Terrace Reed Jr. He absolutely terrorized the Duke Blue Devils in the Elite Eight.
0: He's just a...
1: Dude, he's a stud.
0: And a specimen.
1: Don't think he's going 12th overall, though. I think he'll be a first-round pick, though.
0: You do?
1: I think someone will pick him in the first round.
0: Okay.
1: I think he'll be one of the last few picks of the first.
0: Here's what I could see. Trade, pick at 12. Trade 17 back. Trade back from 17. And package in that second rounder into the back of the first round. Take Reed. And then... you add in like another second or two down the line. So you're dropping from 17, so you should get more value back than just, you know, that late first. I like Reed. I told you a thing in a text today.
1: Absolutely.
0: I love that as a second round pick, but it sounds like you don't think he'll be there.
1: Colton Seller says, I heard Thanasis got waived. Open roster spot? No.
0: He is trying desperately to get on the plane to Miami right now.
1: Yes.
0: Too busy.
1: Yes, he is. Quinanon says Reed at 17 with the googly eyes. Quinanon, a resident Connecticut Husky fan. I would be a fan of if the Thunder drafted Terrace Reed. I just don't know about 17.
0: I'm curious, Quinanon. Question to you as if you were a guest on the franchise hotline. Like, what are your biggest concerns of Reed in the NBA? Obviously, he's not being mocked high for a reason, but yeah. He was one of the better college players. I know he's just older in a way and not a big time like floor spacing shooter, which bigs get, you know, that held against them quite a bit if they're not these giant 7-3 guys now.
1: Mm-hmm.
0: But yeah, I'd love to hear that out of Quinanon.
1: Champ 27 says, I want Yaxel or Mara at 12 or reach for Filon and with 17 take Bennett Sturts.
0: Filon's interesting. I feel like he doesn't get talked about very much, but he can really play.
1: It's one of those weird things, like guys that, you know, maybe should be one and dones that come back. And, you know, that gets held against them for whatever reason. But he came back. He came back and got noticeably better. Like, not saying he was bad as a freshman, but he got noticeably better as a sophomore at Alabama. I think the thing that's, kind of holding him back right now is the size. He is just really skinny. Like, yeah. I don't think he weighed in very, very much at all. So I think that's what's holding him back a little bit. I think around 6'2", 6'3", so not the tallest guy either, and pretty slight frame. I don't think he weighed in very heavy.
0: Small guards win titles, though, now, Matt.
1: They do. It's changed.
0: And if,
1: but Jalen Brunson would not call him lanky or slight of frame, though.
0: That's big body Brunson to you. Big Perk has anything to say about it. By the way, Big Perk, new, what was his new job? Who did he hire?
1: The general manager of Jackson State.
0: Oh, yeah, that's
1: Jackson
0: right.
1: Jackson State general manager of their basketball program.
0: I forgot what I was going to say about. Oh, Phylon. If you are from a Phylon perspective, you're hoping that you get taken by a team like OKC or somebody where you're just kind of fitting in at first and you're not like, yeah, it'd be nice to go and average 18.5 as a rookie, like a Fears and you know, with the Pelicans. But I think it'd be better for his career if he got to experience something like that.
1: Yeah. Generic Texas fan says, just draft the dude from Texas and we're good. Another championship incoming. Of course, Generic Texas fan. I am a very big fan of Dalen Swain, though. I will say that.
0: And he got, like, the second half of his year was quite a bit better. I have not heard one person say Nate Ament.
1: I don't think the Thunder fans really like Nate Ament. I've seen a lot of negative Nate Ament stuff.
0: I have, too. But yes. I'm starting to talk myself into him, Matt.
1: I know.
0: He could literally be the best player from this draft. And I think
1: clicks. That's the thing.
0: I think you can only say that about a handful of guys.
1: Yeah. Everything's got to click for Ament. 473 says, am I the only one who doesn't like trying to guess what the Thunder are going to do at the draft every year? No one ever gets it right. I should have done what I normally do and just like blanket statement off the top. Like, nobody knows what's going to happen outside of Sam Presti. And I'm good with whatever Sam Presti decides. So I want that to be a blanket statement before we get into our answers. Hog Daddy says
0: that doesn't fill radio though.
1: Like, we gotta
0: fill play Sam Presti.
1: Hog Daddy says I want the Thunder to take Darius Acuff Jr. and do whatever it takes to get him. Oh my gosh,
0: him learning from Shea too, picking up all the little SGA nuances.
1: An absolute bucket getter.
0: Who said this today? I think it might have been, I think it was maybe Fran Fraschilla was on the Hoop Collective, which go listen to that, by the way. That was awesome. He's super high on Nate Ament.
1: Oh, okay.
0: But he, I think it was him. For some reason, somebody else's voice is in my head with this, and I can't remember who it was, but comp for Acuff Lillard, which I don't know that's where my mind goes, but I mean, yeah, Acuff's the real
1: Acuff,
0: deal.
1: Like, I don't know, maybe like DeBanza and Peterson, as far as just go get a bucket, like Acuff is in that conversation. He is up there. I mean, DeBanza led college basketball in scoring. He scored 25 a game. Like, but Acuff, I think, was like third in scoring in the entire NCAA. Like, he averaged like 23.5 a game at Arkansas.
0: Against OU in the SEC tournament.
1: Dude, I mean,
0: we saw him in the NCAA tournament.
1: An absolute.
0: He's got he's quick as all get out. Iverson aesthetic with the little short sleeves. Hopefully, I don't think those will make it in the NBA. They're pretty, prim and proper on that type stuff. Hopefully, he can figure out something though on that. But yeah, he's.
1: No, I mean, I love Darius.
0: A great offensive player. The only problem is defensive. For him, probably.
1: Absolutely.
0: But if you put him on the Thunder, Trey's problem, and he just made $212 million. Exactly. So, with the player option.
1: J Money says, at pick 37, Otega Owe.
0: I mean, he's got some thundery
1: traits. He does have some thundery traits. Only Ram says, or even better, trade 17-37 and Isaiah Joe to Golden State for pick 11. Says take Yaxel at 11 and Mara at 12. I don't think Mara's going 12.
0: Right?
1: Yeah, I don't think that he'll still be there.
0: I think Atlanta should take him at 8.
1: I think so too. I think that's the thing that's most commonly mocked is
0: but
1: Mara
0: then again, man,
1: or
0: that's in the guard
1: the Nets,
0: range.
1: I think like the Nets have also been a team I think are pretty high on Adai Mara.
0: What number do they have?
1: 6. So They might trade down, or maybe they'll just stay there because they don't want anyone else taking him, you know? So, I don't know. I'm very interested to see what happens. 473 sent this in a little bit earlier, and this is how you know summer radio is really about to start. Should Pete Rose be in the Hall of Fame? That's one of the, like, Mount Rushmore just summer radio questions. If you ask me, no.
0: With every passing day, I care less about Hall of Fame status.
1: Yeah, true. Especially with baseball. Baseball, they're just, it's, like, snobby, I think. Nobody gets in unanimously. Like, you're going to sit there and tell me that, you're going to tell me that Derek Jeter is not a unanimous Hall of Famer? Or like, you're going to tell me that Ken Griffey Jr.
0: Ichiro wasn't,
1: yeah,
0: right?
1: Ichiro. Yeah, you're going to tell me Ichiro Suzuki's not a unanimous Hall of Famer? Yeah. He's not deserving of that? Like, what are we talking about?
0: Played too many years in Japan, Matt.
1: Yeah, give me a break. Yeah, and still had, what, 3,000 hits in the MLB?
0: And just like a signature, you know, style and play too with the drag.
1: I mean, come
0: single.
1: On, like, give me a break, dude. I don't like the baseball Hall of Fame. Just nobody's deserving of unanimous. Okay, all right.
0: England struggling here to find a goal. 85th minute, 0-0 against the Ghana Black Stars.
1: They've had the every time I look over, England has the ball and they just cannot score. They cannot break this down at all.
0: I don't have the audio in here, obviously, for obvious reasons, but. There was a lengthy VAR check for a possible penalty for Ghana that did not get given. So,
1: Rabbit Ewok earlier, he hit us back. He said he does want Yaxel Lindeborg. And he says Boozer is going to Chicago. Is Chicago going to trade up? Are they going to trade up? Maybe. So I think they'll have to. Jay Murr says the latter of the picks in a future pick in either Williams or Dort for Isaiah Stewart. That's a lot to give up for Isaiah Stewart, just in my opinion. But, Tino, what do you want?
0: I think first, Intern Ranch's

0: Who are Sam Presti and the Thunder in the NBA draft tonight? Picks 12, picks 17. Have you heard any analysis of any of these guys that could get drafted? Would you be more sad if like a Lu Dort gets traded or an Isaiah Joe? Like, do you want to see those guys stick around? Maybe start there.
1: I think I would like to see them stick around.
0: I'm there too. Especially Dort.
1: Yeah.
0: Even though Dort's a little more valuable.
1: I would not want to be the person in charge.
2: That's good. I think that's the right answer.
0: That is good.
3: I think that is the correct answer.
0: I think I'm in the boat of Axel Lindborg being the safest for Michigan, but I don't see the Thunder moving on from both, now that Wiggins is already gone, from both Joe and Dort. So I don't know if you can make all three picks.
3: Yeah.
0: And like this, I don't want to call it a dynasty because you've won one title, but like this potential little championship window here, I mean, it is a championship window, is not like it's still got some legs to it, you know, for a handful of years. So you kind of need to keep that in mind. And Sam, we know Sam Presti's so good at taking advantage of, you know, other teams' needs and kind of their weakness in the market to add, whether that be second round picks or, you know, first round picks in the future. I think that's you still are operating from a position of strength to be able to set yourself up for those, so, or for future years. With that being said, I think I'm in the mode today, and this may change by 7 o'clock tonight. And this hasn't how I've felt this whole time, but I would package 12 and 17 and probably move up to take a player. I think if it'd probably be, I mean, I really like Morez Johnson and what I've heard about him. We'll talk to Derek Parker about him. Morez, Yaxel, Burries, Amen. I could go for really any of those. But just from a roster room standpoint, I don't know. Now, if you move Joe, then I think you make both of those picks. And if that's the case, I like Swain as well. I like Morez Johnson. I like Zubi Ejiofor too, which yeah. I think would be a little bit of a reach at 17, maybe.
2: But he's a very Thunder guy. I mean, yes. He's for sure a Thunder guy.
0: Yep.
2: I think I'm with you. I think at 12, either Swain or Morez Johnson. I think those are the two that I think probably the highest on at 12. And then at 17, I think I'm good with you. Just reach on Zubi Ejiofor. Screw it. I say why not. There, I will also say, like, I would be intrigued if, like, a Bennett Sturts or a LeBaron Filon get drafted by the Thunder. I would be very Sturts. Intrigued by that if they're still there at 17. But
0: push
2: let's go ahead and get out of here.
0: There,
2: sure,
0: you know,
2: yeah.
0: In the backcourt.
2: Let's go ahead and get out of here, though. We got to get our guy, Derek Parker, to join us on the other side. Going to be joined by Brandon Rabar as well. All that and more coming up on 107.7 The Franchise.
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0: 45 minutes uninterrupted. Right here on 107.7, The Franchise. It's the afternoon show. It's Matt Burton. It's Tyler Neal. Intern Ranch with us today as well. But we now head to the Quail Creek Bank hotline where we are joined by our guy, Derek Parker. Does draft and thunder stuff for On SI and got his own YouTube page at Derek Parker, D-E-R-E-K Parker on YouTube. Derek, my man, how are we?
10: I'm phenomenal, guys. 2 hours. I don't know what to do for the next 2 hours, so I'm glad that I could jump on and talk some basketball.
11: How did you like your walk-up music, first of all, there? Was that up to snuff for you?
10: Oh, it was perfection. Way better than what Jerry gave me yesterday, I'll tell you that.
0: Oh, gosh, Jerry, that guy. Don't invoke that name on here. But Derek, man, let's dive straight into it. Obviously, a little bit Thunder-centric here to start for me. But I think the thing that Tyler and I were just talking about, we like, you know, it's good for radio, right? We know that Sam Presti is going to make his own decisions. Only he knows what's going to happen. We're just guessing, but it's good for radio, right? It's good for radio. We don't know as much as Sam Presti does. But, I mean, as far as the amount of picks, Derek, obviously, they already moved off of Aaron Wiggins' contract onto the Atlanta Hawks, and they got 3 picks in this draft, 2 of them in the first round. Derek, where are you at with the Thunder taking all 3 of these draft picks? Can they even do it?
10: They can do it. That third spot, number 37, would be a two-way, so they would have to clear one more roster spot. I think, you know, there's all the usual options out there for them to do that, so they theoretically could take all 3. Obviously, this is a team that loves to have its options, whether that's on court, off the court, being moving up, down, out at the draft. So I think they're going to be busy on the phones tonight, but I think I've kind of come around just with the depth of this class. Like, we talk about how good those top 3 are. That's only going to push more talent to 12. It's going to push more talent to 17. So I've kind of come around on the sense of them just drafting both at 12 and 17 and 37, getting another two-way swing and kind of calling it good.
11: What are the, like, okay, so if they do that, how long can they be above the, you know, allowable roster number, if that makes sense?
10: That's a good question. I think they can have it into camp, but I do think at the end of camp they have to get down to the specific number, which I believe is 16 counting the two ways. But you'll be able to take more players than you can allow to camp, so I don't know that they would necessarily do that. I don't know that Lu Dort would move there. I don't know that the Isaiah Joes of the world or the Kendrick Williams would do that, but they technically could, and it would be a move that the Thunder would make, right? Like having a bigger number than needed heading into training camp.
0: And Derek, I mean, as far as like the needs for the Thunder, obviously this Thunder team the past couple of years, I mean, the depth is there, is one of their many superpowers, right? I mean, what do they really need? Like, in your opinion, what's something that's kind of missing that maybe they can fix in this draft?
10: It's not the most popular answer, but in poring over the last three postseasons, I still point to secondary creation. Dating all the way back to the series against the Dallas Mavericks, what did they need? They needed secondary creation. They needed another guy that could break down that first line of defense in the half court. Ultimately, Dallas's defense just a little bit too good. They cross-matched Josh Giddey, and they beat the Thunder. In the finals run, I think the half-court offense got slowed there as well. Like, there were moments from J-Dub, the 40-point game five. There were some fun stuff from some other players, but largely, you know, even in a championship-winning season, the half-court offense still got slow. And then, obviously, this last season where AJ Mitchell and Jalen Williams, two players that ought add that, right? But even still, like, accounting for those injuries, you still needed more secondary creation. So I would just say ball handling as one thing, a guy that maybe a speedster that can break down that first line of defense and hit some back cuts, some kickouts, some hit-aheads, things like that. And then obviously size, right? You saw the Victor Wembanyama of it all. I think a player that is maybe of a J. Will size, of a wing size, that can really defend would be a good addition to this Thunder team.
11: Derek, how long have you been covering draft stuff now? How many years has this been?
10: I've kept up with the draft for a long, long time, but I've very seriously covered it for about four seasons now. So starting with the Victor Wembanyama draft in 2023 and then through 24, 25, 26.
11: Okay, so, you know, having obviously followed the Thunder as closely as you have, the draft, what the Thunder have done in the draft, how Sam Presti operates, with each year that goes by, what are kind of the pillar things that Sam Presti stands by? I'm not saying just player archetypes, but just how he operates with the draft, with the off season. Like, what are some good things to remind Thunder fans? Hey, you know, it's fun to think of all these options. I know everybody trusts Sam Presti for the most part. He's given Thunder fans no reason not to, but what are one or two or three of those things that you've come to be able to rely on from a Presti standpoint? Like, you know he's going to do this, you know he's not going to do this, this is how he handles the draft, this is what he makes of it, and this is how he's been successful doing it.
10: Yeah, I mean, people talk all the time about the Thundery players, right? Like, there's this kind of general air of like, oh, he's a Thunder guy or he's not. It's very black and white. I've kind of tried to hone in on that myself, and I think the absolute number one thing is just feel for the game. And that can be a little bit broad, but you also kind of know it when you see it, right? Like, when a guy is just making snap decisions, when he just makes the right plays over and over, and he's not really hurting you in terms of decision-making, shot selection, things like that. I think the people over players thing has a lot of merit, just in terms of he wants guys that you know are going to work hard, that you know are going to be good people and fit on the team chemistry-wise. And then there's a lot of other boxes, right? I think two-way players would be a huge one, guys that have positional length more than positional size, but that also check that positional size box too. And then really just versatility. You don't want any one-note type players. You don't want a guy that can only play the five, that can only play the two. You want guys that can play the two, the three, the four, that can guard across multiple positions, that can pass, dribble, shoot, defend, just versatility in general. So those are the things that I think the Thunder over the last 4 or 5 years have really honed in on.
0: Talking to Derek Parker right here on the Quail Creek Bank Hotline on the Franchise Afternoon Show. Derek, I feel like there's been some buzz, right, about the, you know, packaging 12 and 17, maybe moving up with the Mavericks there at nine. But, I mean, a couple of the players, and again, I take the rumors regarding Oklahoma City with a grain of salt, but if you'll indulge me a little bit here, right? I mean, trading up to nine, some of the names thrown out, like an Adai Mora of Michigan, the big, gigantic center there, and then Nate Ament I mean, kind of do a little bit of everything there with Tennessee. I mean, it's just like, you see the size, you see the shooting ability, and it's like, okay, I can see the vision there. But it feels like those two names, Derek, are kind of splitting Thunder fans' opinions, at least from what I can gather on my Twitter intel. But would you see the vision? Would you see the fit there with a Nate Amint or an Adaimara in Oklahoma City?
10: The first thing I'll say is that if the Thunder do ultimately trade up to get one of those guys, is that Thunder fans should be excited because while they're maybe not the most absolutely sparkling fits, obviously the Sam Presti part is like he's seeing something that others aren't. These guys are so, so unique that it is super interesting just inherently. I'll start with Adaimara. He's kind of the target. I think more so he's being pigeonholed as a Thunder target by others around the league than like the Thunder themselves saying, hey, we're going to get Adaimara, just because, I mean, you look at how the Spurs series went, obviously Victor Wembanyama right. at 7'4", you look to the draft, who's going to stop him, 7'3", Adaimara, that's not necessarily how this thing goes, but that's kind of the connections being made, right, by other league decision makers. I kind of myself have a tough time seeing him in a Thunder jersey. You know, you talk about general versatility, he is really, really, really good at the things he's good at. He can block shots, he can play finish, he can rebound, but he's not necessarily a super, super versatile player. He has passing in his bag. I think he has better ball skills than most players at 7'3", but the Thunder like versatile defenders, and he is right now exclusively a drop big. He cannot really switch on the perimeter. We know that they like to have guys that can do that. And then offensively, I don't see him spacing the floor anytime soon. It might be in his bag way, way down the line, but you know, he was a 50-ish percent free throw shooter, and again, that's a pretty tangible way to get him off the floor right now. So he's a fun fit in theory. Again, he doesn't screen the most thundery of players to me. And then Nate Amint, kind of on the same line. You know, there's been a lot of Usman Jing comparisons thrown out. He's this fluid wing. He's 6'11", can do a little bit of everything, but not really elite at anything. And then wasn't the most efficient, wasn't the best defender. The thing I'll say about Amint is that he was a blue-chip prospect. All of the intel on him is that he is just an absolutely stellar guy, a stellar worker. And I also think there's a few more through lines to being a role player for Nate Amint, whereas Usman Jing, you know, he was 6'9". They wanted to put the ball in his hand. They wanted him to essentially turn into a star. Nate Amint, I think, would legitimately be able to play on the wing, shoot the ball, crash the glass, do all the role player things. So some super interesting options for sure.
11: Derek, following the draft and college prospects, do you find it difficult to, like, as March Madness rolls on and the NCAA, you know, we get into the deep stages of the NCAA tournament, you know, Sweet 16, Elite Eight, especially that Final Four this year, UConn, Arizona, Illinois, Michigan, players from each of those teams, well, three of the four, UConn not really with a, you know, a lottery pick guy being tossed out there. Terrace Reed, of course, could maybe be in that back of the first round. Which I really like Terrace Reed, but, you know, Michigan with the three guys, Lindeborg, Mara, and Johnson. You got Burries at Arizona. You got Keaton Wagler, of course, at Illinois. Do you find it hard to, you know, try to take out the long run and at the college level in the NCAA tournament from their kind of their profile or your scouting report of them? Because a lot of times that can add a shine. It's like, well, he's in the spotlight. Everybody's talking about him. Obviously, he's good because his team's winning and he's having success. But, you know, is there any kind of internal friction for you? It's like, I want to also judge this guy neutrally as well. I don't know if there's a question there, if that makes sense to you.
10: Yeah, it does. I mean, I think it just kind of boils down to winning, right? Like, I think all of those guys, just like you said, they have a little bit more of a shine to their profile because they won at the highest level. Like Michigan, they went and won the title, and yep. It was very, like, moving from a scout to say, like, hey, these guys won basketball games. But then you point to maybe some other guys like Hannes Steinbach at Washington, like super talented player. You know, he wasn't really playing for anything most of the season. So it's kind of a yin and yang. Like, yeah. I really value winning basketball. You also have to factor in that not everybody is going to be a part of a super, super winning environment, and that some guys, you know, are going to get theirs, but they're not necessarily going to be on good teams. So yeah, you have to be really smart with it, right? I'm pretty into, like, visualizing what I think they can be. Like, how would Hannes Steinbach have fit into the Michigan team? How would he have fit with Illinois? Things like that. So you got to be careful because you don't want to get too high on them. But you do have to factor in winning, right? I mean, ultimately, that's what you're going to be drafting these basketball players to do. And I think March Madness is a great indicator of that.
11: I've been wanting to ask you this, Derek. Cason Wallace, obviously a huge part of what the Thunder have been doing, are doing, will continue to to do. He was great in the playoffs this year. Such a consistent shooter from three-point range. We know, obviously, everything else that he brings you on the defensive end. First of all, and it's obviously a big offseason for him. He could sign a pretty big deal and be locked in with OKC for the long term. We saw Ayo Dosunmu in Minnesota get a deal there that maybe impacts, you know, what Cason Wallace and his agent might be able to negotiate for there. I think that was 4 for $112, like about $22-23 million there a year for Dosunmu. Where would Cason Wallace go in this draft? Just trying to, like, obviously, you know, talk some about the value of Wallace, but also try to get some context for these other guards in this draft. Would you have him about 10 like he was in that 2023 draft, or would you have him higher or lower than that?
10: Yeah, that's a really good question. I think he is pretty close to being on par with some of those guards. I was pretty high on Cason Wallace myself in his own class. I think I had him 6th in the 2023 class, so I was higher on him just due to the defense. I kind of liken him to a Kingston Flemings. You know, I think Kingston Flemings has kind of the same movement style, right, where they're maybe not the most just naturally explosive, but they're moving really, really fast and very glidey. I think in a way, Kingston Flemings is kind of like the offensive slanted version of Cason Wallace, where maybe doing a little bit more on the ball with the ball in his hand, he can score just a little bit better. So, yeah, I think Cason Wallace would certainly kind of slot into that, you know, 7 to 12 range, which, again, to just be on the Thunder already, to potentially have a contract coming up with them that could help them to stay at Oklahoma City for the long haul. What a luxury for the Thunder.
0: Last Thunder question for me, Derek, before I get to some more just general overall draft questions. I mean, obviously, I'm a huge fan of your mock drafts. I loved the anti-mock draft that you did as well. I mean, just great stuff over there on your YouTube page. But the name that I keep hearing with the Thunder on your mock drafts is Dalen Swain of Texas, the wing from Texas. And, I mean, Derek, I mean, what about Dalen Swain? I mean, I've come around to him. I think whenever I first watched some
11: Other
0: of your earlier
11: that,
0: mock
11: he's
0: drafts.
11: A longhorn.
0: Yeah, true. Yeah, the horn's down, obviously. But, I mean, when I first started watching your mock drafts, you had him at 17 and then been taking him at 12 in the mock drafts. I mean, what is it about Dalen Swain that you think can be such a good fit for the Oklahoma City Thunder?
10: Yeah, we talked about the need for the Thunder earlier being secondary creation. Right off the bat, Dalen Swain at 6'8" is one of the best creators in the draft. He is in a legitimate guard frame, but he can handle the ball. He's not the most explosive mover, like vertically, like he's not just going to jump out of the gym and dunk, but he's kind of got that bend and that flexibility that you like from some of the modern NBA stars, right? Like Shea, very flexible in the way his ligaments don't like tear off the bone when he moves. Like, I think Dalen Swain is kind of that same way. He's just very shifty in space for his size. I also think a wing for this team would be a great thing. I think they have a lot of guys that can size up on the defensive end. Cason Wallace, Alex Caruso, Lu Dort. Those guys are guards, though, right? Like, these guys aren't true wings. The only guy who even kind of plays like a true wing is J-Dub. And even he is like 6'4". The long arms help. But I think a true wing would go so far for this team. I think in the same way that some of their guys size up to defend, I think getting a wing that could size down to defend the Dylan Harpers, the Stephon Castles, those really strong players would be a great thing. And then again, marrying that to the self-creation aspect that they still need, I just think Dalen Swain is the perfect prospect. And you talk about his range there. There's a chance he'll be there at 17. I'm a little skeptical with the Bucks at 13, Hornets at 14, Bulls looking for size, length, physicality at 15. But he's going to make it there. So with that being said, I've just kind of been throwing him in at number 12 and trying to call my shot.
0: Yeah, just get your guy. Get your guy.
11: Yeah, and Derek, if Presti's guy is Braden Burries from Arizona, I mentioned him earlier, but we haven't really talked about him yet. I kind of wanted to ask this follow-up on the case in front. If you go back and look at, you know, prospect profiles, talks about him being a lead guard at Kentucky. We have this thing we do with potential, you know, with NBA prospects. What will he be when he is handed the keys with this team or that team? Well, then Cason Wallace gets drafted by the OKC Thunder. You obviously already have SGA. You got J-Dub, and that's not really going to be your role, of course. From time, you know, every now and again, you might have stretches of a regular season like Cason did this year and did really well with it. We remember that, you know, in that February, March time frame, somewhere in there where he was scoring a bunch of points, all that stuff, and he's capable. But we know what he brings. He's a role player, maybe one of the team's best defenders, one of the best steals guys in the league, deflections, all the things, and then being a knockdown shooter, you know, come playoff time, of course. But Is there a guy? Is it Burries that could be like, well, if he joins the Thunder, he instantly just becomes another one of those guys, or is Kaysen pretty far and away, you know, a more high potential defender, and he's obviously already realizing it, than any of these guys? Or is there a name that comes to mind in the top 10 or 15?
10: I do think Braden Burries could absolutely be that guy, right? Okay. Like, I don't think he has the high potential on defense as Kaysen Wallace, but he's quite a bit more polished offensively than Kaysen was at that stage. The biggest thing about Braden Burries for me, you know, you compare him to all these other guards that he's kind of up against in that same tier, Darius Acuff, Kingston Fleming, you know, all of these guards, Michael Brown, he had far and away the lowest usage of any of those guys. And that's because he joined an Arizona team that, number one, they had a point guard already in Jaden Bradley, who's pretty dang good.
11: Yep.
10: One player of the year in his conference. And two, he just kind of melded into whatever role was asked of him, whether that was defending. He's not a bad defender. He's maybe not Kaysen Wallace, but can guard across a few different spots. Very, very strong. You talk about strength from like the NBA postseason, right? Dylan Harper, Jalen Brunson, Steph Castle, these guys kind of stood out because they are so strong. I think Braden Burries has some of that. And then offensively, he's just a chameleon. You can play him on the ball, off the ball. He's got a great shooting stroke. He can run the pick and roll. He's a blur in transition. He kind of toggles between like strength and finesse. I just think he's a real player, man. Like he's jumped out to me all season. He had a little bit of a slow start, but it would be super, super easy to envision him just kind of melding into the Thunder rotation. And we talked earlier about Thundery guys. You kind of know it when you see it. I feel like Braden Burries kind of checks those boxes.
11: How high would Press do you have to get to go take him, do you think?
10: That's a good question. It sounds like there's a ton of smoke right now about Atlanta taking him at 8, so it may have to be higher than that. There's also smoke about them going back. Apparently, you know, they want to kind of position him to go to Dallas at number 9. So it seems like a trade up would be necessary, but also, you know, a little bit of an undersized 2-guard. Like, there's not a great chance that he goes within the top 5 to 7. So it's possible he could be there at 12.
0: And Derek, so just some overall draft questions for you to end this thing. I mean, you know, obviously, I watched your big board that you put out here lately, and you had Peterson number 1. Go watch the full thing. I'm not going to spoil the whole thing.
11: By the way, right, Derek? Did I hear you say that?
0: Yeah, the first. Was that the one and only one?
10: Yes, one and only.
0: I love it. I'm not going to spoil the whole thing. Go and watch it for yourself before the NBA draft over on Derek's YouTube channel. But you had Peterson 1 out of Kansas. And again, this is not your mock draft. This is just your personal big board rankings there. But, I mean, you mentioned you started doing the draft stuff in the Victor Wembanyama draft. Feels like that one was an easy one to come up with the number 1 pick in that one. But as far as this one, I mean, how difficult was it for you to kind of finally land on your number 1 prospect being Darren Peterson whenever it feels like, I mean, there are 3 guys that are absolutely worthy to be the number 1 pick?
10: Yeah, I've had Peterson number 1 for the entirety of the season. Now, that being said, it was so, so hard just ranking these guys in general because they're all so talented. Like, I've done a few shows here and there where it's like, you know, you've got DeBonta 3, Boozer 2. Like, it seems like it's almost a detraction to say that. Like, oh, they're not 1. Like, why are these guys not number 1? I think they're all so stellar. I think they're all 3 going to have all NBA upside just for different reasons. So for that reason, it's super hard to rank them, and everybody else has a different opinion. I understand the question marks surrounding Darren Peterson, but for me, I came in with the idea of him being this really good on-ball player, right? Like, having the ball in his hand, making decisions, getting downhill a bunch. And he wasn't that. And that's kind of what impressed me, is that he just kind of molded into this elite 2 guard that can shoot and curl off screens and defend at a high level. And I still think he can kind of return to that former on-ball self. So that's why I kept him at 1. But again, that's not saying that A.J. DeBonta is not good. That's not saying that Cameron Boozer isn't a monster. I think all 3 of these guys are so, so good.
11: What does it say about me, Derek, that I would, if I were Washington, I would have already handed in my Cam Boozer card and ran away like I stole something?
10: I think that says that you're a good evaluator of talent, because this dude okay, is a winning machine, man. I honestly, like, I kind of had a feeling that maybe they would go Darren Peterson or Cam Boozer, and now it seems like we're getting there and they're really going with DeBonta, especially in light of the Trae Young news where they extended him for a ton of money. I'm kind of just like questioning what's going on there, because both of those guys need the ball so much. Again,
11: It's the Anthony Davis of it all, too. Like, you just gave Trey that contract. You got Sarr, who's a good five, next to Boozer. Boozer would be awesome with Trey. The uncertainty of Davis, it just makes sense for me. And Boozer's awesome.
10: 100%. And I kind of feel the same way about Darren Peterson, right? Like, you've got this on-ball point guard in Trey. What more could you want than, like, a well-sized two that can shoot and defend? Like, I don't know. Devonta kind of, for me, would be their third option. But, again, it seems like that's the way they're leaning, and they could get a superstar scoring wing out of it.
0: Derek, last one for me. Used to have you on the Rest in Peace OKC 82. Used to have you on that podcast, and you were nice enough to talk the draft with me then. And I got to ask you now. Okay, so what I would always ask is just your guys. We'll say outside of the top four, right? I mean, I think there's a pretty consensus top four that everyone has. Throw Caleb Wilson into the mix with those three that we just talked about. But your guy that you're just like, you see it. You see the vision. You are just completely convinced that this guy is going to be an awesome NBA basketball player. And then maybe a guy that's being mocked a little bit higher than where you kind of had him. That you're like, not that you don't see him being a good NBA player, but you're just like, man, that's a little rich for my taste.
10: Yeah, I'll give you a couple of my guys. One high end, one a little lower end. The first, Keaton Wagler. I mean, this guy just, like, meteoric rise does not do justice to what he did. It is the craziest draft ascendance that we have seen in the modern era. He came in, and he was a complete no-name, a complete mystery, and he ended the season as the starting point guard for a Final Four team. He just forced Brad Underwood's hand. He has so much feel for the game. He can play on-ball, off-ball. He's just unbelievable. I can't say enough good stuff about him. The only thing wrong is that he's not a great athlete, and he's already added weight. He's already added to his vertical. So I really believe in Keaton Wagler for the long term. The lower end one that I'm in on, Zubi Ejiofor, he's just an absolute dog. I mean, he led second-seeded St. John's to some tournament wins. He led them in points, rebounds, blocks, and assists. That is so hard to do. Those things are so different. And he's an older prospect, but I keep asking myself, like, are the Merez Johnson Juniors and are the Hannes Steinbachs going to be as versatile as Zubi Ejiofor is in 2 years when they would have been seniors? And I still come back to no. I just think Zubi's the man. He's one of the best defenders in the class. One guy I'm maybe not as high on, it's not going to be popular among Thunder fans because I think he may be a target, but Cameron Carr out of Baylor, for all the reasons that I like Dalen Swain out of Texas, like shoot, dribble, pass, maybe not shoot to an elite level like Cameron Carr, but dribble, pass, handle, you know, defend, I just think Cam Carr is a little more limited. It's more of a, like, dunk, shoot, block. Like, he can't handle the ball at a great level. He's very, very spindly for a wing. I think he's, like, 180 pounds. So he's guarding threes. He's probably going to have a bad time. And, again, I don't know offensively how versatile he is outside of shooting threes and dunking the ball. So that's someone I'm maybe just a little lower on.
0: Derek, you're the man. I appreciate you. Take some time out. I know you're incredibly busy, especially on today of all days, but thank you for making some time for us, and always a pleasure to talk to you, man.
10: Appreciate it, guys.
0: Shout out to our guy, Derek Parker. DP, man, what a guy. A former intern here at the franchise.
11: And now just later this week.
0: Absolutely. Just on a meteoric rise in the draft space.
11: Yeah, for sure. It's obviously fun to project and, you know, guess and do all those things, but I mean the real fun is once the selections have been made, you know who's playing summer league, then you get some deeper analysis out of a guy like him. So hopefully can have him back later this week or maybe next week.
0: Absolutely. Gonna call our guy Brandon Rabar here in just a second, but I think I'd be remiss if we didn't mention, hey, OU won a national Ooh. Title last night in baseball, 13-2 over those darn North Carolina Tar Heels. I was a pretty happy camper last night. Just seeing the Carolina Blue faithful, the surrender cobras, the hanging heads. It was awesome. It was great. But I mean, just like we kind of said earlier to start the show, man, it just this entire run, I don't know if it will ever be replicated again, especially in Omaha, whenever you're starting freshman pitchers the entire way, true freshman pitchers. I don't think that'll ever happen again, to be honest with you. So, I mean, that's awesome. And it feels like every single person that came in had a moment. I mean, they had their moment. Every single person just had a great game here and there, right? I mean, last night, right? I mean, it was Kyle Branch, man. Kyle Branch, the nine-hole hitter who'd been struggling. And really, his only moment was, hey, his brother hit a home run. and he got to high-five his brother. Yeah. That was his moment. And then he had six RBIs last night, including a home run of his own to make it a 13-2 game. Yeah, Jackson Willits hit 500 for the entire stay there in Omaha.
11: Five times.
0: I mean, just crazy. I mean, the second most doubles in a College World Series. Yep. Five doubles in six games, whatever it was. But, I mean, every single person had their moments. LJ Mercurius just was nails throughout this entire run. And, I mean, shout out to Skip Johnson, man. I mean, you listen to him talk, and how could you not like the guy? I mean, how could you not absolutely root for Skip Johnson? Every time you hear him talk, it's just an easy, easy guy to root for as a coach. And this was an incredible team to root for, an incredibly easy team to root for sure.
11: For sure. We talked about it earlier. That, you know, what are the things that will kind of stick with us about this championship team? And a couple things, like, you know, in 2022, the support on the grounds there at Omaha was not what it was this time around. And there was a lot going on. Softball won a national title that year. You know, a couple other things happened, like the OKC Thunder, of course. You look up and like, oh, my gosh, like Oklahoma's playing for a title here. It's been all OU baseball around here for the last, you know, 3.5, 4 weeks at least, especially after the Thunder went out there and softball obviously not making it to OKC this year. And they deserve that. They deserve that spotlight, and they did really well with it. Other than that, though, I mean, the every account from the people that, you know, were there, whether that's Eddie talking to Dave Myrick, seeing it on the broadcast, hearing the broadcasters talk about it, hearing Toby talk about it, was the fan support showing up. The other thing that we talked about this earlier that will kind of stick with me, and I think with us for sure, just the, like, this team was not the talent of many of the, especially the teams that it had to be, you know, go through to win this championship. All we talked about, all the conference champs having to beat them all twice. You know, North Carolina, Georgia, Kansas, Georgia Tech there. Just unbelievable. And it just shows that, you know, when a team gets hot, when a team has roles clearly defined and set out there that everybody can settle into and play up into at the best of their ability, it can beat better talent. And I think that's probably the number one thing that I'll remember from this team.
0: 100%, man. They were giant killers. I mean, the teams that they had to beat on the way to that title, I mean, more than deserved it. Like you mentioned, Georgia Tech, who Toby Rowland said, this is an ethical championship. That was an ethical championship, if you will. But I mean, yeah, Georgia Tech, Kansas, the conference champions there. And then you basically had to win a mini SEC tournament in Omaha just to play a 52-win North Carolina team in the title game. I mean, just an incredible run, man. Just awesome. Awesome stuff. But let's go ahead and head now to the Quail Creek Bank Hotline, where we are joined by our guy, Brandon Rabar of the Daily Thunder. We appreciate the Oklahoma Proton Center for making our conversations with Brandon possible. 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Brandon, how are we today?
12: Doing well. Big night tonight for the Thunder, picks number 12 and number 17. I am a little anxious, though, because I'm following Derek Parker, local draft guru. That is not the guy you want opening up for you. That's the headline act.
0: He is the headliner. He is the headliner. Well, the headliner goes last, Brandon, so it would be you, I think. I think that's
12: well,
0: what
12: no, but I'm saying he should be the headline. Yeah, right. I'm saying like, we got the lineup mixed up. Like,
0: well, we'll put
11: we're
0: on
11: testing
0: the,
11: you. We're making your own keeper on.
0: Well, on the concert poster, you guys' names would both be in bold lettering. I know that. That is for sure, Brandon. But Brandon, I mean, right off the top, man, you mentioned it, 12 and 17 tonight. Who are some guys you like in that range? We'll just start off there, just open-ended. I mean, in that range that you've been watching, who do you kind of like? Who do you think kind of fits what the Thunder got going on?
12: Yeah, just close your eyes and point to the Michigan Wolverines roster, and you're good to go. Like, just one of those guys. No, so I've been big on Rez Johnson Jr. for quite a while now. He's been, like, my favorite Thunder target at number 12. I just love his defense and how switchable he is. He's so versatile. I love, like, how much force he plays with. He's so aggressive. he is a monster, like at the rim, like anything at the rim, whether it's scoring at the rim, whether it's rebounding, whether it's rim protection, blocking shots, like he can do it all. But he's also got some, like, some encouraging signs of an outside shot, shot over 34% from three, small volume, but still also over 78% from the free throw line. He's just kind of been my dude. He's incredibly athletic. His combine measurements were off the charts. I think he would be a great pick. But I also really like Yaxel Lindeberg. If he checks off, like, the maturity questions and the character questions, all the off-court stuff, because his on-court fit would be fantastic. Maybe my favorite target, though, it's just a little bit unrealistic for him to be at 12. Things would have to fall just right, is Braden Burries out of Arizona, the guard, the combo guard, jack of all trades, just kind of does it all, doesn't really have any weaknesses. But if the Thunder were to trade up just a few spots, I would love a Braden Burries in Oklahoma City. So those are kind of my three favorite guys.
11: Brandon, I like the Michigan guys as well, especially Lindeborg and Morris Johnson. We kind of talked to Derek Parker a little bit about this. Let's see if you can come up with a better answer. We'll be watching closely here, listening closely. I'm a little concerned, not concerned, but like when a team goes deep in March Madness, wins a title in Michigan's case, I just think, you know, I'm kind of I can't find the word, but I'm worried that we may add a lot of, you know, a lot of our profiling of those players based off of winning that title. And the reality is, like, they were a great team. And, of course, those players, like the potential picks, made up part of that team. And in Lindeborg's case, in all of their cases, really, they played big roles, and I get that. You could say the same thing about a Burries or about a Wagler at Illinois. But, you know, we were talking about this, like a Hannes Steinbeck on a Washington team wasn't very good. Doesn't mean he won't be a good NBA player. So, I don't know. Do you have any concern, not specifically with the Michigan guys, because I know you're high on them, and rightfully so, they're good players. Do you think much about that, though, whenever you're considering these draftable players?
12: Yeah, I think it's a good question. Like, obviously, a team that has that much success but also has that much talent, like, you know, how much of it is due to the individual and then how much of it is just because of a collective of talent? Like, when you have, especially in the front court, like, it's just like an embarrassment of riches, because we haven't even mentioned Adai Mara, and he's 7'3", and the playmaking and the rebounding and the rim protection, all those things. So you combine those three guys, obviously, you know, you feel like they got a good chance to win a championship. And do they get, you know, extra bonus points on their scouting report because they won a championship and were so successful? I think ultimately you just kind of look at the individual tape, you look at the individual numbers, you know, and you just kind of do the best that you can. But, like, looking at specifically, like, Morez Johnson Jr. and Yaxel and their combine measurements, but then their individual numbers, their efficiency, and just how they play. Like, that's the other thing. Like, the Thunder always bring in, like, high motor, high effort, high character, and high IQ guys. And I think those guys in particular check off those boxes. Now, you know, the one question with Yaxel is his age and his maturity, just because there's been whispers and rumors. And I feel like if he does check off those boxes, he very well could be the Thunder's pick. And if he doesn't, then it's probably a non-starter.
0: Talking to Brandon Rabar of the Daily Thunder right here on the Quail Creek Bank Hotline. Brandon, I mean, are you confident that the Thunder take two first-round picks? I know they opened up a roster spot with the Aaron Wiggins trade, which we'll ask you about a little bit later. But, I mean, I know they opened up one roster spot, but do you think they make both of these first-round selections?
12: That's a toughie. I mean, that's a big question for tonight. Sam Presti is always going to we'll see, like, he'll let the board fall to him, and he will be taking calls, and if the right opportunity presents himself and all those things. Ultimately, I do think that they will. This is a draft, like, typically I would say the Thunder, with how deep they are, how talented they are, they would kick the can down the road on, like, a pick number 17. But because there may be more moves to make as far as, like, roster spots and shedding salary goes, and because this is such a deep draft, like, the guy that you can get at number 17 in this draft, you might get, like, a Dalen Swain or a Cam Carr or, you know, a Steinbach or, you know, Christian Anderson. There's so many talented dudes that could still be there at 17. I don't know if this is particularly one that you do want to kick the can down the road. Plus, there may be a couple roster spots freed up by the time the Thunder are done, you know, shedding salary and making cap moves and roster moves. And instead of going out and getting free agents or dealing with trades and giving up assets, it may just make more sense to get a couple of first-round picks in a really, really good draft.
11: Brandon, this will be the easiest question you get today or you have in this whole draft process, but Sam Presti, the Thunder, like to draft the person, people over players, right? So who are the best people in this draft?
12: Ooh, yeah, that's a good one. That's another reason I like Merez Johnson Jr., just like his interviews and everything like that. Comes off as a really good dude. I do think that Nate Amet, like if you look at, his interviews and his character and stuff like that, he does check that box. I know he's a very polarizing player and, there, you can look at his efficiency and all those things, but he does strike me as a really, really good dude. Honestly, this draft and the range that the Thunder have, it's something I always pay attention to. Like, character and interviews and all those things. A lot of dudes in that range do check off the boxes for the Thunder in that area. So, maybe I'm partial, but I've really enjoyed myself some Merez Johnson Jr. interview tape.
0: Brandon, it's tough. It's tough because, Aaron Wiggins is no longer a member of the Oklahoma City Thunder. I know a lot. I mean, he's a fan favorite. I mean, and he'll, I'm sure, if they're doing their jobs right, he's going to have a welcome back video, and it's just going to be his speech that he gave for the Thunder's title there. I mean, he was incredibly important. I think he was incredibly important for that championship run. Obviously, this postseason kind of just saw his minutes disappear, even with some injuries to an A.J. Mitchell and a J-Dub, and it felt like the writing was on the wall for this, but it still doesn't make it hurt any less, Brandon.
12: Yeah, so that's the thing. He's a fan favorite for a reason. I mean, he saved basketball, and, we saw him score 40 points in a game when he was given the keys, and he was the number 55 overall pick, and he delivered, a championship celebration speech for the ages. Like, that will never be topped. So there's a reason why Aaron Wiggins became a fan favorite. When you see a guy who is almost undrafted and works himself into not only a rotation, but an impact rotation player, there's all these memes, and he performs so well when he's on the court, and he's such a great interview, such a great dude. He was easy to root for. So it's just one of those deals. The Thunder is so deep and talented. I ultimately think it was a win-win-win because now Aaron Wiggins gets to go to a place where he'll have minutes on a team that's a playoff team. It's a young, up-and-coming team. He'll get to play with Shea's cousin and Kaysen Wallace's brother. It's a fun team. And I think that, Sam Presti and the front office always do a good job of getting players to good spots where they will shine. So I think the Thunder win because they were able to trade with a team where they didn't have to take back salary, so they saved $61 million in tax money. They also get two second-round picks, so you get assets. Like, look at the Wolves last night. They had to give up the asset to dump Julius Randle, an all-star, to get off of his contract. So the Thunder get a couple of assets, shed salary, free up a roster spot, didn't have to take back a player. And the Hawks got to get a really nice role player for a good price. So I think ultimately it was a win for the Hawks, for the Thunder, and for Wiggins.
11: And then outside of Thunderland in the NBA, huge domino. One of the biggest possible. Giannis Antetokounmpo traded from Milwaukee. Finally, that saga is over. It was down between Boston and Miami. He goes to Miami. Bam Adebayo not in the deal. Even though Jaylen Brown was going to be in the Boston deal, it's kind of funny when you think about it in that context. But Milwaukee obviously prioritizing their future with wanting to get picks back on top of players that they can use or use as assets now. Your thoughts on the whole deal? What did you make of, what Milwaukee got back and the Giannis fit in Miami next to Bam?
12: I think that the Bucks got a great deal, all those first-round picks. And I really like, Khalil Ware as a piece that they can keep as a young player. Obviously, Jaylen Brown would have been better than anybody in the deal that they got back. But he's not somebody at his age and his stage in his career where, he's going to want to, lead a rebuild, and it just wouldn't make sense. They're not going to be a good enough team to contend right now. If they would have taken Jaylen Brown, they still would have had so much work to do. So I think that the Heat's package made a lot of sense. Now, the Heat fit is a little wonky to me because obviously Bam and Giannis are an incredible front court, like defensively and be able to score in the paint. But if you're going to lose Norman Powell, which it looks like they're going to because they can't afford to keep him, I mean, it's tough. Like, where is the shooting going to come from? Where is, like, the ball handling and the shot creation outside of Giannis going to come from? Obviously, those two dudes alone, they're going to get you to the playoffs in the East, and they can make some moves. And I do think that they have decent depth, but, man, it is tough outside of those two dudes. You got Andrew Wiggins. But, yeah, I'm just curious about the shooting and the ball handling and shot creation. But ultimately, in the East, they should have enough talent to at least be a playoff team, maybe try for home court.
0: Brandon, I appreciate you taking some time out and joining us today. Looking forward to tonight, man. I mean, it's an awesome night. Feels like Christmas morning a little bit, but I appreciate you taking some time out. We'll talk soon.
12: Absolutely. Thanks, fellas.
0: Appreciate our guy, Brandon Rapar of the Daily Thunder, joining us here during 45 minutes uninterrupted. Shout out to Jerry Ramsey, walked in and told me that I was number one. But thank you to Brandon Rabar, and big thank you to the Oklahoma Proton Center for making our conversations with Brandon possible. But let's go ahead, dip out of here. On the other side, we will get a vibe check and we'll GTFO.
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22: You know the vibes?
23: You sure you're all good?
24: No, I'm actually not good, man.
25: Can I tell you something?
23: Yeah, bro, yeah.
24: The vibe's off, man.
23: The park vibe?
24: Yeah, the park vibe's off, man.
25: Get real, dude. Your vibe's off.
23: Is it noticeable?
24: Is it noticeable?
23: I don't know. I feel like I bring in some good vibes.
24: All right, you have 4 minutes to tell me what the f*** going on.
23: I don't know, man. I thought my vibe was chill, bro.
24: No, well, you thought wrong. That's your bad.
26: Let's get a vibe check.
0: Let's go. Let's get a vibe check before we get out of here. Man, just awesome, awesome stuff. Obviously, Oklahoma wins the national title in college baseball. Did you see, obviously, LJ, Xander Mercurius, brothers, they posted, I think LJ Mercurius posted, they changed his profile picture to both of them with the trophy and all that stuff. And yeah. Shout out to our guy, Damon Miner. We got to interview him this football season. Posted a picture of him and Ryan Miner. Winning their title, says special moment to win a natty with your brother. Congratulations, Boomer. Awesome stuff. I mean, my goodness.
11: So cool.
0: Sure that just hit all the OU fans right in the feels.
11: Yeah,
0: and
11: sure.
0: Absolutely, as it should.
11: Can't believe it happened, but also it felt like destiny. Not this entire run, but especially this last week in Omaha. I was like, wow. Like, this is a thing that could happen, especially after the 2022 run there did not end up. Did you see this today? I'm sure you did. Breaking news out of the NFL. Declining to hold a supplemental draft this summer.
0: Mm-hmm.
11: Which leaves the 2027 draft as the only way for Brennan Sorsby to enter the NFL. Massive news. I'm sure we'll talk more about that after we get out and away from this this NBA draft and all things Thunder this offseason. But I've not read into all the machinations of how that works or doesn't work or when they decide to or not to, but just a roller coaster of an offseason for Texas Tech. Now their side of it's done. They can move on, which I think was the right thing to do. But man, Sorsby in a tough spot there.
0: Very, very tough spot. So yeah, as I say, yeah, the only avenue is next year's draft. That's it. That's the only avenue there. Shout out to our guy, the home run tracker. Texted in. He put this out on Twitter. He said, the Sooners championship run got me wondering who is the lowest seed to win a national title. In baseball, like the lowest ranked, if you will. In baseball, it was the 2008 Fresno State team. They were ranked 56th in the nation coming into the final. Like, they were the 56th seed, if you will, coming into the NCAA tournament. Crazy about that. I think Oklahoma is one of the last number two overall seeds, so whatever that makes them, whatever, 30 something, I don't know. But yeah.
11: Why do I remember going into the tournament before selection, whatever Monday it was? I want to say he was saying like around the 23 or 24 seed.
0: That makes sense.
11: Something like that.
0: Yeah. That makes sense. But in softball, lowest ranked softball champion was Oklahoma, actually, in 2017. They were the number 10 seed, went on to win a national title. In Villanova 1985, they were a 7 seed. That's the lowest seed to win a men's basketball college championship. And then in football, he did put in parentheses because it feels like Bama did this. They've done this some. But they claimed a national title in 1941 when they were voted 20th in the AP. So you can put a little asterisk there on the football one.
11: Right.
0: But I would guess, like, if playoff-wise, right, wasn't Ohio State a few years ago the 8 seed?
11: Oh, yeah. That's
0: I think they were the 8 seed and just blitzed their way. Yeah, they just blitzed their way to a title. So, yeah. Good stuff there. Good stuff.
11: Also, one other NFL one, Kyle Pitts signed a nice little deal today. 3 years, I think $54 million.
0: He's rich.
11: Had a nice contract year this year.
0: Yes, he did.
11: Did Kyle Pitts there in Atlanta. So, I mean, who's playing quarterback for them again? Who'd they bring down?
0: Michael Penix and Tua Tagovailoa.
11: Tua.
0: Yeah.
11: That's right.
0: Yeah, well, Penix, didn't he tear his ACL again? Am I making that up?
11: Ooh.
0: Did he get hurt? I can't remember
11: that.
0: I can't remember. Either way, we'll get to our Falcons talk in throughout the summer. I can promise you that. We'll do a deep dive.
11: Yes, November he did. You're right.
0: That's what I thought. That's his third ACL tear, by the way, in his football career. It's not great. That's not ideal.
11: And no Xavier Cousins to help you out.
0: Not anymore. But that'll do it for us. On the other side, you got the Franchise Rewind at 7 o'clock. Jerry Ramsey going to be hosting an NBA draft show right here on 107.7 The Franchise. So looking forward to that, but that's going to do it for us. Until tomorrow, we'll be out at Kimry Family Stadium for the championship celebration for OU baseball. But until then, take it easy, Oklahoma.
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0: Morning Show. Hanging out, yeah. Got Dilly Bucks in the house. Dylan Buckingham in for Eddie Radosovich, making his way south from Omaha. Close to great Drake Vitato. We can't blame this on Drake Vitato. We wouldn't blame it on Drake Vitato.
1: I would.
0: This is on
1: actually,
0: me.
1: I'd actually blame it on Jerry if he was here.
0: This is on me. I did not text Josh last night because I knew that he was in the mix doing all the great coverage things. And then as we have a usually pretty early wake-up call, I went to sleep and still didn't text Josh. We'll see if he calls us back or link up. I imagine a big sleep in.
2: Josh, wake up!
0: A big sleep in from the crew at Omaha that was out at the Chuck late into the morning doing all of the post-game happenings. If he calls us back, great. If not, we can carry on. We'll link up with him certainly on Thursday. Maybe see if I can call him tomorrow and see what's up as far as everything going down in Omaha.
3: Would not be shocked if he saw the franchise number is like, not today.
0: he said, I don't want to talk to Drake right now.
1: I think these cats had some big old nights. Not because they were celebrating, but like I think Eddie posted his stuff at, I'm pretty sure it was like 3:30 this morning.
0: We know how this goes. This is the, the celebration happens on the field for a long time, and then you go and do the official stuff, and no one cares about this, but it's like, it's a great, hey, the team gets to go and celebrate. I would imagine people were filing stuff from Charles Schwab up until like 2 in the morning, 3 in the morning, one of those nights. Did get a couple of questions about a potential championship celebration. Here's what OU popped out. Tomorrow, Wednesday, June 24th, tomorrow, official time at Kimry Family Stadium will be at 6:30. Gates open at 5:30. They said limited concessions, $2 beer, hot dogs, popcorn, sodas, and water. Going to have OU baseball national title merchandise for sale, post-program autographs with the team. The clear bag policy will be in effect as far as that goes. But tomorrow at Kimry Family Stadium, official start time scheduled for 6:30. Gates open 5:30. And again, national championship merch will be for sale, post-game autograph, post-program autograph session with the team and clear bag policy in effect. So be there, go hang out and support those guys for everything that they've done, obviously, and be able to celebrate a championship with the crew tomorrow night.
1: That's going to be a fun event.
0: Yes.
1: A fun event.
0: And it, no pressure on Roger Denny. Joe Stiglione was very, very good at these big events. pro tip to Big Rog, you want to find a way, if you can get that order of speaking, to go in front of Joe Harris instead of following Joe Harris. Yes. Make sure that you make that happen. But yeah, tomorrow, 6:30 p.m. official start time. Gates open at 5:30 at Kimry Family Stadium.
1: I'm really curious to see, not to be like a Debbie Downer, womp, womp, but like, you know, we talk a lot about like, Skip's done a really, really good job at OU. Right? Like,
0: after Pete
1: Hughes,
0: so, yes.
1: Yeah, like after Pete Hughes, you know, he's brought a consistent team just about every season. And, you know, a couple times about, you know, we got one national title and about got another one. And, you know, we keep talking about momentum, momentum, momentum. What does this look like? Like, you know, we know Oklahoma's able to win it at sports like softball and gymnastics on the men and women's side. And, you know, you got a national title in 2000 in football. You know, you got some Final Fours there. But it's like, the consistency that Skip Johnson's brought to this program, I'm really curious to see, and this is why I say it's kind of a Debbie Downer comment, I don't mean for it to be, but what kind of momentum can they get from this? Is there more like funds that get thrown their way? Like, do donors finally go, okay, cool, we were able to get to the mountaintop here? Do they get the kind of push that Patty got with softball? Like, you know, what does this look like? Like, is this finally the straw that breaks that camel's back where it's, you know, they got one. So what happens now? Like, do the renovations that, you know, have been kind of put on hold here and there finally get done? Are they going to get an inflow that they didn't get before? Like, it's I know it's not the most sexy sport on campus. I get it. But he's been really freaking good there, and he's, I don't want to say elevated the program, but it kind of feels like he has in a sense. You know, 94 was cool, right? They go on that run. They were an improbable team as well that year. And I don't know what 1951 was like. But aside from that, though. Like,
0: you don't remember? What's your favorite memory?
1: What do you mean you don't? Yeah. That's when my mom was born. Sorry, Mom. I don't mean to out you there. But
0: we just celebrated a happy Father's Day, you know? We just...
1: But But
0: we'll,
1: I just,
0: we'll ask Jerry what the 51 team was like.
1: There you go. Yeah, he'll know.
2: It was fun. They hit the ball far.
1: No, I just, I'm really curious. Like, what does this celebration bring? It's going to be cool to see what it looks like, because they're deserving of it too. They've been a very, very consistent program in a sport that it's really hard to be consistent in.
0: Well, and it's going to be too, we talked about this a little bit earlier. It's an exciting time for everybody on campus in Norman, just because Oklahoma's about to start fully reaping the benefits of being in the SEC, not just the what we've seen on the recruiting trail, stuff like that, but actually like getting the full paycheck from the SEC is that's going to be the reality going forward. So it should be a great spot for Roger Dinty to come in and try to hopefully add some extra juice, as he's going to be doing with a bunch of programs on campus in Norman. So should be a ton of fun. Like we said, tomorrow night, champ celebration at Kimry Family Stadium. 6:30 start time. Gates open at 5:30. Clearback policy in effect. Get out there and celebrate the crew. There are going to be some celebrations across the country tonight. Be a cool moment, as always, as we roll into the NBA draft. Gentlemen, a lot of dreams coming true last night on the field in Omaha. Some dreams will come true in the green room tonight. Mr. Vitito, I would like to get your temperature. Are you excited for the happenings tonight? I always feel like, I don't know, maybe I'm bad at the draft stuff, and it's probably because most of my experience in drafts in general has been with the Raiders, where I'm just like, whatever happens, it's going to be the wrong decision, so who really cares? So right. For the draft. But what's your expectation? You looking for a move up? You think that it'll just be big move up, minor move up, Thunderstable? What are you looking at tonight?
3: I am excited for the draft because I know it coincides closely with my big vacation's about to come up. So that's probably number one more than anything. Number two, I think if there is a move up, I think the highest that they could possibly go, I know I see some stuff out there, it's like a number nine with the Mavericks, because you know, I've heard some things where, you know, they're trying to shop Daniel Gafford around, and, you know, with bringing in May, there's a really good chance that if, you know, the Mavs stay at nine, that you could get like a Mara situation where, you know, he's going up more than necessarily what he was projected. But in terms of the Thunder, if they don't move up and they just stay at 12 and they just stay at 17, I'm still very much on the coaster of it needs to be Axel. I think the Thunder need to get bigger, especially at the wing position. It can't just be like a J-Dub, and especially with, you know, Aaron Wiggins moving out. I just want to see them replenish a little bit on that defensive side. And Axel has proven to be a pretty good catch-and-shoot guy as well, so kind of that prototypical 3-and-D guy that, you know, if Dort ends up moving on, that I could see him filling in pretty easily. If you want like a dream pick, well, where it's like,
0: to ask this, moving up, there's a lot of, Flemings or Burries or stuff like that. Would you be disappointed? Would you be into it if the Thunder move up slightly to take like a Nate Amint as opposed to Amara Yaxel, which is a guy that 6'10", but it feels like, and he's 6'10", 2'10", but a different 6'10" than like a Yaxel, or certainly would get even bigger with them.
3: Yeah, and you know, it would. I think I'm lower on Amint than I was, you know, 2 or 3 weeks ago, and this is just because I think where the Thunder at right now in their trajectory, and it's so anti-Thunder to do this.
0: You're just in those workouts, and you didn't like what you saw.
3: I don't love how soft he seemed in college. Like, it doesn't seem like a Thunder coat of guy where it's like he can really get after it on the defensive end. I know he has, you know, the tail of the tape to potentially be one of those guys, but as far as like an Amint, I don't love it because I don't think he's quite ready yet. Like, it doesn't fit the Thunder timeline. Like, Yaxel does not fit the Thunder timeline in terms of who they've taken and like their history, where it's like this guy's definitely a project, pretty raw, but we think under our development system it can be pretty good. But if there was ever a chance for them to move up, and it's just in kind of like that 8-9-10 area, and there would be a guy to drop, it would probably be Burries. And that's kind of just depending on who the Kings and the Nets, like a bunch of franchises that I don't have any idea of who they're going to take because of how crazy they can be in their picking process. That would probably be my best guess in terms of best case scenario. If you move up, it's going to be like a guy like Burries.
1: What about a Morez Johnson type?
3: I'm going to be honest on the Morez front. I didn't I haven't seen a whole lot of him, so I don't have a whole lot of feedback. I know that a lot of, you know, Thunder talking heads that, you know, the podcasters love Morez, and it's a guy that seems like he's not going to be able to, you know, drop a whole lot. Like, he's going to be available potentially at a 12 or 17. Daylan Swain's another one of those guys where it's like, if you do end up losing like a Lou Dort, like if he's available at 17, I think, you know, that's a really good take. But, in terms of just the draft itself, I think it's always exciting if you're a team like the Thunder who feels like they can compete in the next couple of years for a championship, has year in and year out for the past couple of years, still being able to pick in like that 12 range, an area where they've done generally pretty well in the past. I think I'd be happy. I think I'd be disappointed if I had to throw out a couple names where it's like, here's who the Thunder picked at 12. I'd be like, okay. Ament is definitely one of them. If Ament falls to like a 12 or a 17, I just don't think I love that pick as more as others. And then the other one is actually going to be Mara, as funny as that sounds. I don't think Mara is actually going to be available at 12. It would not shock me if the Mavs end up picking him at 9, since he's a Dusty May guy. But those would kind of be the two where I'm just like, I might be excited if, you know, the Thunder end up choosing other guys.
1: So it kind of sounds like you think, and this is assuming that they don't package 12 and 17 and a couple other draft assets to move up and go get somebody they really love or whatever, which wouldn't be something that Oklahoma City traditionally does, but still, it'll move up a little, but not, you know, like, you're not going to see him pop up and go get Cameron Boozer at 3, unless they had to, like, mortgage a ton of stuff. But
3: right,
1: it sounds to me like you think they're going to get two things tonight. Or, sorry, what, maybe, well, potentially two things tonight.
3: Mm-hmm.
1: You think maybe a replacement for Lou Dort, which I don't love to say because I think they kind of already have that on the roster. But it sounds like you're kind of going for something like that.
3: Yeah.
1: And a little bit of size and maybe, like, the front court.
3: Yeah, so all of my picks are definitely based off of a preconception that I have of I don't know if Lou Dort's going to be here next year, and I'm assuming Cason Wallace stays.
1: Yes,
3: so I am they'll pay Cason, they'll get rid of Dort, and then I'm also assuming that, you know, if K Rich signs the vet minimum, and Isaiah Joe is like the last guy out, then you're going to have a lot of free roster spots for some of these guys. So I'm also assuming that all three picks are made by the Thunder tonight and there is no move up.
1: Oh, so you, okay. So that was my next question too. Like, what percentage do you think they make these picks?
3: Like at 12 and 17, I feel really, really good that they end up doing that. The 37th, I think is what it is. They're in the 30s somewhere. If they move back on that and get, if they move back on that and take, like, you know, a draft pick, or just move back to, like, you know, a couple drafts, you know, in a couple years, that's going to be the least shocking. If they end up choosing 12 and 17, I think it's because they find guys that either slip or they pick guys that they want that they think that can make, like, contributions now, so like a Yaxel.
0: Just chuckling. I saw a mock draft that had the Thunder taking Richie Saunders at 37. I just knew that, like, that would spiritually make Eddie Radosich very, very happy. I'm just like, not that you're going to see him next year with the big squad, but just, like, we see stuff him shredding in the G League on a two-way or something like that. It'd just be funny.
3: Now, if...
0: Do you think there's going to be any funny business with the top four? I think that Caleb Wilson pretty solid going to Chicago, but if you see AJ go one... Is there a Boozer to the Jazz open the door that'll really set the Darren Peterson villain arc into full swing?
3: The Jazz is kind of the key here because of all the weird behind-the-scenes stuff that's been going on with, like, a Walker Kessler. Walker Kessler thinks he's owed way more than I think he's worth. And so depending on how the Jazz envisioned their future with Kessler, I could absolutely see them doing... Boozer is the two pick. I love Darren Peterson. I know that, like, some of the extracurricular stuff during his time at Kansas was not, like, the most attractive in terms of, like, character or maybe, like, just adultisms. But if I'm the Wizards, I'd probably go DeBanza. I think Boozer's probably three for me behind Peterson.
0: Carlos Boozer. Notable scout for the Utah Jazz.
1: I think, for me, Peterson might be the best or the most NBA ready. How's that?
3: Yeah.
1: For this draft. I just forget all the extracurriculars. I think, and not that that doesn't matter in the league, but I do think he is probably the most prepared to go right now, if you ask me.
3: It's one of the more impressive college tapes that I've seen in the past couple of years. Just a guy that's so calm in the moment and is just able to go get his, and it seems so fluent and easy. It's just those guys don't come around a whole lot where you're not, you know, relying on others to set stuff up for you. You have a really good bag of options when it comes to, like, on-ball tricks. Like, it really just kind of lies in the extracurriculars for him, and I think once he gets to the NBA, it's not going to be a problem.
1: That's how I feel, too.
0: 7 o'clock tonight, the draft gets going, and that's just the appetizer for the real show tomorrow, the second round of the NBA draft. Can't wait.
1: I know.
0: So stoked we split this
3: Can I give you guys, like, a doomsday scenario, like, I'm totally just going off of what I've seen so far, well, but would be the ultimate Thunder picks.
0: Can I give you the doomsday scenario for Daniel Bell himself?
3: Yes.
0: The Thunder actually package the 2 picks, move up, make a splashy move, and then Sam Presti can't talk about it tonight because the NBA has to let all that crap go final.
1: Yeah.
0: The dumbest thing we do.
3: If the Thunder pick, like, I'm trying to think. If a Mint goes at 12 for the Thunder and, like, a Jaden Quaintance goes at 17, I will not be talking about the draft anymore for this year.
0: Well, we will be calling you tomorrow morning at 6 a.m. Be like, Drake, we need your text. Wake up. Make it happen. All right. That'll get going tonight as we will welcome some new members to the Thunder family.
3: Is that a 7?
0: 7 o'clock. Yeah, 7 o'clock. Tip off out in Brooklyn, America. Be there or be square, as far as that goes.
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10: I'm pumped to get in this. I'm Jerry Ramsey. That is Randy Heights. You're like, why the hell is Randy Heights in today? It's because Daniel Bell's. Oh, where's he at? Somewhere in Coach.
11: New York, yeah. Oh,
10: headed,
11: yeah.
10: Headed to Brooklyn?
11: Yeah, I think he should be in New York by now. Close to it, if nothing else.
10: Oh, the one place that Daniel Bell loves is New York, so. He is going to be in Brooklyn. Ah, no sleep till. Dun, dun, right? Dun, dun. And that, don't the kids love the Beastie Boys, right?
11: Yeah.
10: Do they not?
12: Oh, they're so popular right
10: yes,
12: now.
10: Yes.
11: No sleep till Brooklyn.
10: I think Mike D's actually coming out with a solo album with his kid as a backing band. Did you know that?
12: Did not.
10: Of course you didn't, because I'm Mr. Music.
11: God.
10: That's who I am.
12: Ask about the popularity of the Beastie Boys and your Mr. Music. Okay, sure.
10: Real quick tonight, I want to remind you, 7 to 9, me and Brandon Rabar will be right here. I think intern No IQ is going to come around and help out too. We will be taking you through the NBA draft. We'll see what the Thunder do. If something gets goofy after 9, I'm glad I have the boss here. I'll be definitely on.
11: Stay on as long as you want.
10: I was gonna say I'll be on the horn with you, letting you know.
11: You just stay on as long as you want.
10: Okay,
11: and I will have no idea. I got goofy.
10: You know what's funny? is if the Thunder trade out and don't have any first round draft picks, we will go straight to Beeson.
11: Yeah, 7:50. No, you got to stay on the nine.
10: Oh, okay. We do have to stay on till nine.
11: You have to stay on the nine.
10: If they trade out of the first round, World Cup coverage until 9 o'clock.
11: Oh, God, what'll get less listeners?
12: Well, you'll have the Democratic Republic of Congo and Colombia.
10: Dr. Congo. I call
12: Dr. Congo.
10: Dr. Congo.
12: And Croatia, Panama.
10: Oh, see, so there you go. Panama.
11: What channels are those on?
10: Fox, right?
11: I have no idea.
10: Yeah, I'm Fox Sports 1.
12: I think Peacock Premium 2.
10: For the, what you got? For the
12: Spanish. Spanish, yeah.
10: Which I was talking to.
11: So does Fox waste a lot of airtime with the games on the actual network, or do they put them on FS1?
10: Both.
11: God.
10: And I don't like the word waste, but yes.
12: God help. They paid all this damn money.
10: They're making some pretty good coin.
11: God help them.
10: Listen, you should learn something about putting something on the air make some damn coin.
11: I only watch sports.
10: Let's see. You're doing it.
11: Not a hobby for you children to run around and play.
10: Are doing it. But thank goodness you're not the only one on the show. Can we get a World Cup update on who's going to be on at noon?
12: Yep, coming up here at noon on Fox, you got Uzbekistan versus Portugal in Group K.
10: Can you think of a better group up there than Portugal and Uzbekistan? Tell me your thoughts on Uzbekistan, Randy.
11: It's a country.
12: They lost 3-1 to Colombia, so that's pretty much all you
11: need
12: to
11: know. They run around on the field in circles and kick it towards a goal every once in a while.
10: Isn't that where, oh gosh, what's his name?
11: We're to the knockout stage, right? So
10: no.
11: I meant after the next game, right?
12: For the U.S., yeah. Once they get
11: so
12: past this next game.
11: So hopefully when America loses in round of 32, we can stop this fake carrying, right?
10: It's really funny. Today we're talking about fake caring.
11: Seriously, we can, right? Once it's done, we can all go back to being Americans.
10: Army Sooner Guy says, I am eating crow and I love it, Jerry. Pay Skip Johnson. Army Sooner Guy, right after about the Texas, you and I differentiate on the Marvel timeline on when things went sour for OU.
11: You're right.
10: But we do agree it went sour for OU in the regular season. Yeah. When it started to sour, Randy, Mr. Army Sooner Guy was saying, is Skip on the hot seat?
11: And I told Army Sooner Guy, I think at that point in time, he's a moron.
10: Army Sooner Guy, I would not call you a moron, but
11: I have no problem in doing that. Okay. Anyone that was calling for a coach at that point in time, especially a fan base that was clamoring after Porter Moser went on a dream run at the regular season end, like deserved, oh, he needs another year. You're nuts.
10: I did, and Army Sooner Guy will attest to this. Skip is probably right now, two or three on campus as far as the best coaches. I'm not going to put him over Patty by any means. But
11: for men's coaches, he's the most outside of gymnastics, but as far as the main sports, he's the most consistent head coach on campus.
10: Let's talk about it. I mean, honestly, it's Patty, it's KJ, and it's Mark.
11: Yeah. Yeah,
10: all those guys have jewelry and all those guys have trophies in their offices. Yeah. Skip gets to join them. Not anywhere is there Brent. Not anywhere is there Porter or any of these other guys.
11: Yeah.
10: So.
11: No, and that's what I'm saying. It's like outside of him. Yeah. And I'm just talking about the main sports, your football, basketball, baseball, softball, those sports. It's Patty and Skip.
10: Yep.
11: And then you throw in Mark and then you throw
10: KJ
11: at that point in time too. And because all the sports matter on campus. But it's crazy. That's why there were other people saying that midseason. I'm like, are you people just but that's all the sign of baseball when people, and it's not a bad thing because it's how you grow the game, when they check in and out throughout the season or throughout every season, and you don't pay attention. Yeah.
10: 026 says maybe my favorite moment was they knocked out that young pitcher that was 29-0 and knocked his ass right out of the game.
11: Yeah, he knocked himself out. To be honest, mentally, he knocked himself out before he even got in the game. They got the timing wrong on warm-up pitches, so he didn't get all his warm-up pitches. You only have a certain amount of time. Missed that. First pitch in there, you got a pitch clock. You missed that. Then your next pitch, when you throw a ball, you tell the umpire to F you. You're not going to get a call. You better throw a meatball down the heart of the plate if you're going to get a strike.
10: I thought that, what's his name? Glauber, right?
11: Yeah.
10: I thought that as good as his Sunday was as bad as his Monday was. He got jobbed a little bit.
11: Yeah.
10: The pitch clock is great until it's not.
11: Right.
10: And he got jobbed a little bit on that because I don't think that he got into his rhythm or whatever. And no, he didn't get the pitch off until after the clock, whatever, you know.
11: Yeah, I mean, it was, yeah, like, 2 seconds after, yeah.
10: But.
11: What?
10: Yeah. Let it slide.
11: You don't.
10: You dude, let it slide.
11: It's been called all regional long.
10: I hear you.
11: No.
10: But how great was that start of that pitch? You see what I'm saying?
11: Yeah.
10: He didn't get. He got jobbed a little bit.
11: This is that's not getting jobbed. That's just jobbed. You got to go by the thing. And, oh, you had to happen to them in a game earlier in the World Series. It's just part of the deal. The thing with Caden, I kind of wondered, and everyone was wondering, how much could he pitch? I didn't know if he could because he had never gone 60-30. He had gone 30-60.
10: Yeah, we talked about that yesterday.
11: And to be honest, he had only done that twice or three times all year long before last night, gone back-to-back. That's a big ask for a freshman in that pressure cooker of a situation because it wasn't like he was even coming in and they were tied or up one. They were already trailing. These became so vital of pitches for him that pressure on a true freshman had to be immense, especially when towards the end of the game on Sunday, he started losing it and you thought he was already tired. So it's kind of like, it was just a very interesting time. I think if you were going to go to Glauber, you needed to start the inning with him.
10: And part of why Sunday worked out so well for for them is because he got in a rhythm, boy. Mm-hmm. And just off the bat, he could not get that rhythm that he had.
11: And you know what's interesting? I thought both umpires on each day, strike zones were not necessarily the greatest on Sunday. I didn't think the strike zone was necessarily the greatest yesterday, but I think the difference was, and probably in the game, where North Carolina likes to pitch and where Oklahoma's vulnerable hitting, that was the strikes the Sunday ump was giving.
10: Yeah. Yeah.
11: And that, yesterday,
10: but that's part of the game.
11: No, I know. Yeah. But that's what I'm saying. But what was interesting is yesterday, where North Carolina was vulnerable and where LJ was able to max out his pitches and be most effective, that was the strike zone that the ump was giving yesterday. You know, it was kind of like just for each team, they got the right umpire at the right time. Yep.
10: And the two, I noticed on Sunday too, the OU defense, say what you want. I mean,
11: yeah.
10: Stuff was getting by them. There were wild pitches. And you could just see that in that 9-game win streak that they had, none of that was happening.
11: Mm-hmm.
10: And so on Sunday, it all fell apart again. And all that happened on Monday was they just kind of, turned the screwdriver and kind of tightened up what had been working for them the 9 games before.
11: And, you know, you had a pretty good feeling they'd come out and play smooth. When even after that game you talk about, they looked like they played a little tight. Watching SEC Now on Sunday night, Kyle Branch and the way they were talking just in postgame was not like a team that just lost, was not like a team that blew. They were like, hey, they even asked, hey, are you going to go home and be able to sleep tonight or are you going to be nervous? I'm going to go home and hit the bed as soon as we get out of here. You know, it's like just – they said all the right things, and that's when you knew, okay, that's a team that is playing with a quiet confidence that you need to in those situations, because I think you saw it in North Carolina last night as well, early on when OU got the lead, even from their hitters. Kind of what happened to OU on Sunday.
10: Pressing a little bit.
11: You started seeing the hitters press a little, like, oh, God. And I'm always, you don't count down outs, but sometimes I think the team that's trailing in a elimination game, mentally they start counting down outs. Oh, we're down 4. We've only got 15 outs to go. We got to get this going. And it's like you could see them starting to press a little. And that went from the top of their lineup.
10: Caleb Jackson says, I'm happy for the Willits family the most. Reggie coached my alma mater in Binger and a couple of state titles before joining the OU staff. That's a unique situation.
11: Beyond unique.
10: Yeah. As far as why he was brought in. And I'm glad his kid's there, and I'm glad his kid got the award or what have you. But that also, you want to talk about a situation that could have gone upside down, maybe even a little toxic with him kind of hanging around, kind of the way that it happened with Skip at Texas.
11: Yeah.
10: But
11: Skip at Oklahoma.
10: Well,
11: in his first year.
10: Sure. I hear you. But Texas was, he had to leave Texas.
11: Well, that's because
10: he should have gotten the damn job.
11: He should have got the job, yeah. And they weren't David Parrish, but yeah. But no, I mean, it was kind of set up, like Skip came in his first year, hired his pitching coach, not by Pete Hughes, by the university. You kind of knew, well, I was like, thank God, that means Pete's gone. I knew that before the season started. And you kind of wonder when Reggie was brought in, because Skip was still, again, in that building process, and you wonder, if things don't go well, is that the reason Reggie left the Yankees to come to OU? You know, you got to have something. But I think the reason that works so well, and it's worked well for Oklahoma, and you don't see that kind of infighting with the coaches or anything like that, because Reggie's not head coach or this or that. It's literally because you even heard him on the broadcast talk last night about the relationship, and they always talk about it. When they were asking Skip about the lineup, and he's like, I don't know, ask Reggie about that. He literally, basically, it's two head coaches.
10: Handed it over.
11: Like, here's the offense. You know, I'm not even going to be involved in it. You do your thing. I'm going to go work on the pitchers. And I think that's one thing that makes it work for them.
10: Did Jerry just quote Billy Zane from Titanic? Real men make their own luck.
11: Was that Titanic?
10: Absolutely was. Do you not know about that?
11: No.
10: First of all, Billy Zane in Titanic.
11: I fell asleep in Titanic.
10: Is one of my favorite characters of all time. You want to talk about a badass. That dude was badass.
11: Wait, Billy Zane. You just said badass and Titanic.
10: Yes, Billy Zane was awesome. He had a manservant, right? He had the best girl on the boat, obviously so. The riffraff got a hold of her. And he had this big-ass bling. I mean, what more would a man need? He was about to come over to America and take over. Unfortunately, the unsinkable ship kind of went down. And you know what? Killed all those damn people. You know who didn't kill? Billy Zane. By the way, what killed Billy Zane in Titanic?
11: I have no idea.
10: Wall Street.
11: Okay.
10: The 1929 Wall Street crash.
11: I just remember getting booed at the theater midway through it when I screamed, "Where's the iceberg?"
12: It's kind of the whole point, right?
10: And this is why you go see movies at Tinseltown. But because that's where Randy went.
12: Hey, don't be dissing Tinseltown.
10: Did I? I didn't diss. I said that's why you go see movies there. I go for the director's cut
11: literally,
10: and the commentary.
11: Titanic may have been the worst movie ever made by man.
10: You're so wrong. It is so good.
12: Force Gump.
11: Fake love story.
10: Wow.
11: Iceberg couldn't be destroyed.
10: You sons
11: fast
10: of.
11: Enough. You agree, CJ?
12: I didn't like it. It was eh.
10: You didn't like what?
11: Why is my stupid headset? I can't hear CJ.
10: Good. Hopefully you're disconnected completely, because out of all the baseball stuff we're talking, that's the dumbest thing you've said today.
11: No, it's not. Titanic is one that you should grab the film, every copy of it, lighter fluid, and you know, next time you want to have a bonfire for a football game, use all that to start it.
10: I don't agree with anything you're saying, but I am saying that on VHS, it was a double VHS, so it'd actually make a good bonfire.
11: CJ,
10: can he hear you?
11: Yeah.
12: Can you hear me now?
11: I can hear you now.
10: Okay.
11: So what were your thoughts on Titanic?
10: You know why? I'll tell both of you why. I'll tell both of you why you didn't like it. You didn't have a true love of your life.
11: No, I didn't.
10: Oh, I sat there.
12: And the painting scene was nice.
10: My girlfriend at the time, and just bawled my eyes out. I love you so much.
11: Oh, okay.
10: I love
11: now
10: you.
11: Now we know. Jerry balls in movies. So the man card's gone. So that's why he likes Titanic.
10: I did there.
11: You do not cry in movies.
10: Oh, it's awful. Oh, and then
11: you're probably one in Apollo 13 that thought it was the most intense thing ever. Hey, guess what, babies? They survived.
10: The people hugging the kids whenever the water was coming up. Oh,
11: it couldn't get to them fast enough.
10: Water was there. Water was coming down my eyes. Oh, water works.
11: Yeah. No, the movie is awful.
10: To this, I still have to change it whenever that happens, because I start to.
11: Oh, I change it when I see the name Titanic across the top of my screen.
12: You're better off going to the Titanic Museum in Branson.
11: That is a lot better than the movie.
10: I have gone to the Titanic Museum in Branson.
11: I've been to it in Branson and Vegas.
12: It's
11: a lot better than the movie.
10: Hell, did you go to Vegas and go to the Titanic?
11: Just during the day, you know, you're always looking things to do.
10: Although
12: it's that and the Ripley's.
10: I went to go see Celine Dion in Vegas. So,
11: yet again, now I know why Jerry liked Titanic. You're going to see Celine Dion.
10: Oh, God, it was so good.
11: Oh my God.
10: Oh, it was so good. Sooners 95, by the way, the soccer sucks joke is played out.
11: It's not played out. It's true.
10: The soccer sucks joke is played out. I agree. Thank you. Thank you, Sooners 95.
11: All right, go back to your Little League soccer game.
10: His name is Sooners 95. He's probably a brethren with you.
11: He's probably young, like 13, and plays soccer.
10: Unbelievable.
11: Because that's when you get your kids out of it.
10: Boof,
11: go to real
10: Boof says, thugs cry, see Busybone. That's right.
11: What is Busybone?
10: He's one of the Bones.
11: They don't cry.
10: The Bones, Thugs, and Harmonies.
11: Not in a movie.
10: Literally, thugs cry. Also, I've never seen a man die till I've seen a man cry. That's Scarface.
11: Not in a movie. Men can cry. Not in a movie. Because guess what?
13: It's a movie.
10: Don't even get me started on La Bamba. All right.
12: He's going to start talking about Toy Story 3.
11: Oh, my God.
10: Oh, when they're in the incinerator?
12: I know the ending.
10: Oh, that's whatever. Trust me, as a guy who's had kids move out of his house. But whenever they're about, when they meet their doom and they all accept it and they're headed towards the fire in the incinerator, I grabbed him. I grabbed my kid. I don't know which one it was, but I grabbed him.
11: By the way, soccer's bad's played out. How well does soccer do anytime there's not a World Cup in America? Exactly. Thank you.
10: Oh, you didn't give anybody a chance to answer. You just answered.
12: Champions because League does pretty well.
11: Yeah, it does great. It does. That's why it's in six in the morning.
10: They literally just spent a whole bunch of money. Russell came back to Oklahoma City, invested in a big... Anyway, that is Randy Heights. Cannot wait to have him. A couple of things. Programming notes.
11: Yes.
10: We're going to attempt an Omaha call at 12.
11: Eddie, wonder if he's awake.
10: We'll see.
11: Surely, because he's got to check another show. I know this much. As much as I like to stay in the hotel after a long night, you know, and stuff, after being there since, 13 days now?
10: And 5 pairs of underwear.
11: I might have packed my suitcase and left at like 7 this morning.
10: I asked him yesterday. He had packed 5 pairs of underwear, so for 9 days.
11: Why waste underwear space?
10: And then Daniel Bell at 12:15.
11: There we go.
10: So
11: D-Bell. How many slices of pizza do you think he's had?
10: We'll see. He's eating in the daytime now. I know that.
11: I know. So,
10: bad luck. All right. When we get back, more Randy Heights, more CJ the DJ, none of the intern, which is really great also.
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0: 77 The Franchise. The afternoon show. Matt Burton, Tyler Neal. Along with you today. Tyler's running around here somewhere. But we're talking some OU baseball still. They win the national title 13-2 over the North Carolina Tar Heels. Straight out of OKC. Sends a picture of Aaron Donald after he gets the sack, pointing to his ring finger. Says that's the Sooners right there. Absolutely, it is. Get those rings ready. Welding Man says, Toby said on the radio that it was only the fourth inning and the game has been going on for 2 hours. LOL. Yeah, perfect. I was about to say, literally the fourth inning was when I clocked it. I was like, this is just the fourth inning. What is happening right now? There's still so much ball game left. Cannot get too comfortable. Quinanon says, Tyler, with the rule change, you get one more year of eligibility? Question mark.
1: No thanks.
0: Yeah, you're good. I think you're
1: good. I like playing recreationally.
0: Young man's game now. It's a young man's game.
1: Unless, wait, NIL is a thing now. Maybe
0: that's, one more little payday. Exactly. I'm just saying.
1: With back pay as well. How about those other? Right, yeah,
0: exactly. At the very least, you got five fouls. You got five fouls to use.
1: Right. Well, I should say this. I'm not interested in playing another year, but I do want to get paid for those other four. Is that?
0: That's. Maybe, I think we can maybe sort something out. You were technically in a video game, right?
1: No.
0: Oh, it was just right before
1: it stopped. Like it was the one that Blake Griffin was on the cover.
0: Yeah.
1: That was the year before my freshman year. So played that one a ton.
0: Yeah, of course.
1: With created players.
0: Only. Yeah, yeah, yeah. Ordained Padre says, Glauber fell apart before he even threw a pitch. I've never seen that before. Yeah, I mean, that dude mentally. And again, this is a guy that should still be in high school, right? Should still be graduating high school.
1: Already losing.
0: Yeah, exactly. And it just unraveled.
1: When that happened? Was it like a...
0: I want to say it was 3-1? Because I think McDuffie, the... kid with the glasses came in and gave up a run. And I want to say it was 3-1. And then he walked the chance to walk in a run. Glauber did. And then gave up a hit for Jackson Willits that scored 2. So then it was 6-1. And then they got him out.
1: What did you make of their starter? He ended up going a couple innings.
0: Yeah. I think he threw like 70 pitches though, somewhere around there. But, I think he did all right.
1: Pretty good for a freshman.
0: Yeah, absolutely. I think he did okay. Wozlowski did great again. I mean, my goodness, that dude, just ton of swings and misses, for Wozlowski. Yeah. And man, again, I think really what let Carolina down was basically everyone outside of their top four hitters, 1 through 4. Yeah, I mean, it felt like
1: does not scaring me like some of the other opponents.
0: No. It felt like when Schaffner, Hull, Gallagher, and Paulson were up, it was like, okay, like you really need to get these outs. And to be fair, I mean, Hull went 2 for 3 last night. Schaffner went 2 for 5. The other two went 1 for 4. But like, I mean, the rest of their lineup, man, they could not really get anything going. I mean, French got his first hits of the series last night. He went 2 for 4, but those are his first two hits of all three games. So feel like if I'm a Carolina fan, I'm like, man, the rest of the lineup really kind of let everybody down. I mean, whenever you have five guys up there that really aren't contributing much and you're really heavily relying on those top four hitters, things can get tough, especially if those guys start getting out too. But yeah, I mean, just awesome time. And then also too, I mean, They're pitching, right? The Jason DeCaro kid in game one. Guy hadn't given up more than 3 earned runs, I believe, in a single outing this season. Gives up 6 to the Sooners in game one, right? The Glauber kid pitches great in game two. I mean, he just absolutely shoved. And it was like, okay, that's what you think you're getting. And I saw a lot of people being like, oh, well, they burned him for, like, no reason. Well, no, they kind of had to win that game. Like, I mean, if you leave it up to chance in game two, you might mess around and not even get to a game 3. Yeah. So you had to pitch him. You had to make sure that you got that win, and he did his job. In my opinion, obviously, but in game 3, I mean, that dude was not ready to go. Arms still looked a little bit live. Like, I mean, he still was throwing it hard, but He's throwing it everywhere. He was throwing it everywhere but across the plate. Yeah, and that's not good.
1: Wild for sure.
0: That's not good. So, yeah, if I'm North Carolina, I'm definitely just kind of pointing to the rest of the lineup outside of the top four guys, in my opinion. But, hey, it's a special shout-out to LJ Mercurius, too, man. This guy that started the year off as a starter.
1: How many pitches did he throw? It's
0: like, I think he was in the 70s. As I said, I think he was in the 70s, too. And he, I could tell, like, after the eighth inning, he was like, let's go. Like, keep it rolling. I'm ready to go. And they were like, we're going to put our normal closer. Yeah, we'll put our Jackson Cleveland. We'll put him in.
1: Yeah.
0: You did your job. You held them like crazy. You basically held them down and suffocated them. So yeah. Big shout out to LJ Mercurius for that. And again, man, just kind of staying locked in, right? I mean, a guy that started the year as a starter and getting moved to a relief role.
1: 6-7 record or something like that.
0: Yeah. Getting moved into a relief role and just kind of taking that in stride. And I mean, he was throwing the hell out of it too. I mean, he's up there 96 a few times, 95.
1: Like, is really
0: it's dirty.
1: Tough too.
0: It's dirty.
1: Really tough.
0: He just drops out at the very end. Just boop.
1: Yeah. Did you hear the in-game interview from their coach, which I like their coach, by the way, but did you hear him talking about LJ? When Chris Budden went in the dugout and interviewed him, I can't remember what she asked him, but. Or just how do you guys get back into this? And they had just called a strikeout with like a really low fastball, like shins. I mean, it was close, and I think it was a shorter Carolina batter. But he was like, "Yeah, I mean, that guy's really good, and especially if they're gonna give him strikes low like that. Yeah. Like we need this umpire to quit doing that for sure." But
0: I mean, he was pounding the bottom of the zone the entire time.
1: His velocity looked really good last night.
0: No, he's throwing the hell out of it, man.
1: For sure.
0: It was great. There were a few times, and I would say this for Carolina as well. I mean, umpires are not perfect, and they're never going to be perfect, and especially college umpires are not going to be perfect at all. There were a couple that LJ threw with that. I was like, where are these pitches? I was like, if they're a millimeter over, they're in the dead center of the plate. Oh, why is this?
1: He throws a two-seamer, doesn't it? Because he had a couple, doesn't he? Because he had a couple early. I remember this. I can't remember what inning, but it was back-to-back, like top half, bottom half. He threw a two-seamer. It looks like a two-seamer to me because it comes back to his right-hand side. Starts inside and ends up right on the left edge of the plate.
0: And you're just like, what?
1: Next inning, Carolina pitcher throws the same pitch. And gets a strikeout call, and it's like, all right.
0: A bit all over the place. But, hey, again, I think it was bad for both sides, and how do you overcome it? How do you overcome it? Do you complain about
1: pitching,
0: it?
1: Pitching, right? I mean,
0: do you complain about it? Do you let it get into your head? Or do you go out there and compete? And OU went out there and competed and just rolled with it. Welding Man says, you guys need to go find the interview that Carly did before the game with Mateer, Kip, and Owen. Absolutely hilarious.
1: We kind of
0: listened
1: to
0: it on the way back from Lucky Star yesterday. We did listen to it. 816 says, how about what Texas can brag about? Oh, you want to bring up Texas right now? Why are you bringing up Texas right now? They won softball. There you go. Not softball. Five of the last six director cups. Best college athletic department. OU has never won a director's cup championship.
1: When's the last time they won baseball? Have they done that in the last like couple of years? Because LSU did it twice, right?
0: Yeah, LSU. I mean, LSU's crazy. But yeah, Texas has four athletic championships, and OU only has two. He said, read it after the break. I'll be listening. Hook them. There you go. Good for Texas. They won the Director Cup. So that's good.
1: I forgot about that. Is that, what's the,
0: I think every
1: like
0: championship.
1: One something
0: I think
1: other,
0: so, too? Yeah.

0: trophy. I think.
1: Yeah, fair enough.
0: That's what it is. Let's see. What was I going to look up?
1: Big E asked us, totally side topic here, from about 5 minutes ago. The question is, D-Bell any good at basketball?
0: D-Bell is good at basketball. Yes.
1: What would you say his actually played some pickup with D-Bell this weekend, yeah, by the way.
2: It's
1: what
2: tough because like I saw
1: it is like for somebody. I would say he's kind of a late career Carmelo shot diet, yeah, kind of a guy. Get his back into you,
2: and then shoot fade away. Yeah. That's I mean his classic.
1: Which is funny because not only did he never shoot that in high school, right, he didn't even think about shooting that
2: exactly
1: in high school.
2: Well, that's what's tough. It's like I mean I saw Daniel play. I played against Daniel in high school.
1: Yeah,
2: I
1: was for those of you listening, Daniel was a high school teammate of mine. Right. I haven't said this in a while. Played against Matt at UConn.
2: Right. Yep. And I was a sophomore when he was a senior, I think. I think he was 2 years ahead of me. But it's tough to like look back. Like obviously Daniel was good, and I remember Daniel being really good. But it's tough whenever you guys also had you and Emmerich. You know, it was like, okay, well, these are the two guys you really have to worry about. But Daniel was good, though.
1: I love diving into him on our senior year team.
2: I feel like Daniel was, especially just with you guys, like, since he was on you guys' team, it was like, he's going to do all of the dirty work. And, like, that's where what I remember most.
1: Guard like crazy.
2: Oh, yeah. That's what I remember most is, like, man, you have to worry about getting a body on you and Emmerich because you're taller than everybody. And so Daniel would just get every offensive rebound, it felt like. He's getting every offensive rebound put back. Like, he's guarding you heavily. Like, I mean, he was a really, really good player.
1: And he's got a little bit of an ape index on him, too, I think.
2: Oh, yeah, like wingspan.
1: And also his tall.
2: Wingspan, yeah.
1: Yeah.
2: Like I remember him being pretty lanky in high school, too, so.
1: Yeah.
2: But, yeah. No, Daniel, absolutely good.
1: Man, he was a track. Like, track was his better sport,
2: yeah,
1: I think. So, that translated really well for what his role for us was, so.
2: Absolutely. But, yeah. No, I feel like he probably hates you guys because you guys took some shots away from him.
1: We can ask him about that on the other side, thankfully.
2: Yeah, absolutely. Rightfully so. You and Emmerich are really good.
1: I'm going to throw that straight to Big E, or Big E's question straight to Daniel. Are you getting any good at basketball? Big E asks.
2: He's like, what?
1: I could have woke up dead.
2: Welding Man says, Randy said earlier that OU and LSU are the only two teams since 2010 that has made it to the champ series twice.
1: Wow.
2: Says no other team has made it more in that span. Yeah, and LSU, unfortunately, has won both of those. But, I mean, the 2022 run was awesome.
1: If you go one for two every 4 years, I mean, you got a pretty decent baseball program.
2: You're not complaining at all.
1: Even if
2: you're
1: going 500.
2: It's so tough to win in baseball.
1: In your conference slate.
2: It's so tough to win in college baseball, man. So, yeah, even if you just get there, it's an accomplishment in and of itself.
1: Well, and with all the investment from, you know, the Kimry family and all that stuff, like, you could see. I mean, it's going to be hard. It's hard to defend. It's hard to, you know, take a championship and then, you know, expound on it and improve. But, like, you can get yourself there pretty quick, right?
2: Yeah.
1: Especially when you start talking about keeping young talent around, which you have a lot of that, especially on the pitching staff. So,
2: I know. It's going to be tough to keep some of the juniors around. That's the thing. If they get drafted,
1: I need a refresher on who all can return and who all can't, because that's hard for me with baseball.
2: I think the for sure that cannot, as far as like, you know, eligibility,
1: Gamble, right,
2: Trey Gamble is one. I believe the closer, Jackson Cleveland, is one of those as well. But Caden Brumbaugh is a senior, but he didn't play a whole heck of a lot.
1: Pitcher?
2: No, he was a utility guy. I think he just played kind of everywhere. Let's see. I know I'm missing another senior, and Dayton Taki was a senior as well. So I think those three are the main that are
1: Taki
2: like.
1: Taki will be missed.
2: Yeah, absolutely. Taki Gamble is awesome too.
1: Gamble, yeah. I'm always really impressed when he comes up with his patience, his discipline at the
2: time. Oh yeah. So yeah, those guys. But yeah, I mean a lot of juniors, right? And then that's the thing, right? I mean, if anyone out there that doesn't know, if you go D1 in baseball, you have to stay 3 years. You have to stay 3 years. That's what you're obligated to stay,
1: not necessarily at the school that you choose,
2: right, but you have to stay. You have to stay 3 years if you go D1.
1: Yeah. Which, do we like that rule? I think I like it.
2: I do too. Yeah, I definitely do. And because I mean that's why you see some guys go JUCO. You can get drafted after a year in JUCO or two in JUCO, and go there. So that's why, like, I mean, people do sleep on JUCO, but there's a lot of talent in JUCO spread out because of
1: great
2: that
1: arms,
2: because of that. But

0: We'll see. The junior year, though, I mean, if you get drafted as a junior, normally, especially depending on where you get drafted, you normally see guys go and take the money because that's when they have probably the most leverage trying to negotiate their deals, if that makes sense. Because they can just be like, oh, I can just go back to school and, I can get drafted next time. So they have at least a little bit of negotiating power there if they get drafted as a junior. Yeah. Whereas if they get drafted as a senior, it's like, well, here's what we're offering you. You have no other avenues. So
1: who do you think most played up their professional value like this week?
0: Man.
1: Willits, isn't it?
0: Yeah, it's hard not to say Jackson Willits.
1: I mean, just being able to get a bat on a ball.
0: I would say Brendan Brock probably did some good things, especially since he can catch and play in the outfield.
1: He can run.
0: Yeah. And he can run. And, I mean, he had a great moments last night. He didn't get to play in the field because of his shoulder, but
1: that was
0: had some
1: nuts.
0: Hits. Like,
1: was that injury from the collision, by the way?
0: No, it's when he dove for a ball.
1: Okay, I think I must have
0: and like
1: that.
0: Literally like
1: was that game
0: popped
1: two?
0: It back in the popped his yeah. shoulder back in place yeah. there and grabbed the ball and threw it in.
1: Yeah, I must have missed that because when they started talking about that, I was like, hold on, I saw the collision, but I definitely missed that.
0: Yeah, that I think Dayton LeChance also probably played himself into the, I mean,
1: yeah,
0: a big catcher who can, I mean, if he connects, like it's going a pretty far, it's going a pretty long ways. So like, I would say those three. Camden Johnson, is he a junior? I think he is.
1: One more on LeChance too. He's smart. He's got IQ as well. Like for instance, if he has a rolled ankle and he knows he can't run, just hit it over the fence. Yeah. Then you don't have to.
0: Just exactly. Yeah. Then you can take your time around the bases.
1: Very smart.
0: Camden Johnson, I would say, more than likely gone. I mean, the one that probably improved their draft stock, maybe more than anybody, is LJ Mercurius. He's a junior, so I mean, 6'2". 180, whatever he weighs, and if he's running up there, if he's running up there that far, like LJ's gonna get drafted. Like, there's no doubt about that.
1: What about like an Alec Blair? I wonder, Penny, for Alec Blair's thoughts after deciding just to move away from basketball and baseball, focus on this baseball season. I know he played some throughout the year, but man, that lineup gets tightened up obviously, and.
0: Yeah, we'll see. We'll see with him.
1: He's got more tools probably than, I mean, that guy is an athlete.
0: We'll see. I mean, we'll see. I mean, he was in the lineup a little bit early and then just didn't play. So we'll see if he even wants to stay at Oklahoma. Obviously, transfer portal is rampant, So we'll see.
1: This is what's funny about the MLB draft. He's like a first round guy last year if the money is right and the opportunity is right.
0: Yeah.
1: It's so weird. I remember talking to Clay Custer, assistant basketball coach. Basketball coach, buddy of mine. He's like, dude, it's so weird. It's all down to like, is the, what's your year going to look like in college? Yeah. If you do stay, what's your NIL like now? Of course, what amount of money can you agree on to make it worth your while leaving and plan your way up through the, I mean, it's so, so different. And he and his agent decided that they wanted to stick it out. So we'll see if that happens again. I mean, obviously the talent and the player are still there. So, and being able to play for Skip Johnson, probably I would say attractive, but I mean, I'm out over my skis trying to talk about baseball prospects and the MLB draft. I'll tell you that much.
0: 100%.
2: Was the rewind that we do every day from 6 to 7. Some of the best clips of the daily shows. That was from the Franchise Afternoon Show with Tyler and Matt. I am Jerry Ramsey. You're very welcome. And this is your Franchise Draft Show. What a spectacular couple of hours we have for you. You're like, oh man, it's just a draft show. No big deal. Joke's on you. Not only is it me who, like I said, once again, you're welcome that I spend the extra time to spend with you on these things, but back together again, kind of like the Backstreet Boys, is Brandon Ribar joining me. Brandon, you and I have done draft shows before.
3: We have.
2: You've done shows with me before.
3: I have.
2: You're going to do a show with me tomorrow, right?
3: I am.
2: Yeah, so there you go.
3: I'm only going to reply in two-word answers for the rest of the show.
2: So I think that this is one of those deals where it's supposed to be a deep draft. We'll see how deep the draft is.
3: It is.